0: In Brisbane, yesterday afternoon, it's alleged the teens threatened a 15-year-old boy before stealing his phone in Oxley. It's further alleged the group fled in a stolen car before it was tracked. The 19 and 16-year-old boys have been charged and will face court. The Council of Mayors will today unveil their vision for the future of flying vehicles in the southeast. The Advanced Air Mobility Strategy details how air taxis could supercharge tourism and healthcare. Moreton Bay Mayor Peter Flattery has told Gary Hardgrave it might sound far-fetched, but they've got to keep up with the times.
1: Let's get around the table together. Let's start talking about this and plan for it and see what we need to do, because in 20 years, there are going to be another 2 million people here. That's going to go so quick. And if you look back less than 20 years, nobody had an iPhone. So you can see how quick technology changes, and it will happen. It's just whether we plan for it to happen for us rather than to us.
0: In finance, a few minutes into trade, the All Ords have opened down 31 points at 9,033. One Australian dollar is buying 69.9 US cents.
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0: The Dolphins' new start in defence could be their ticket to a maiden finals berth. The Finns topped points for without making the eight in 2025. Hooker Jeremy Marshall-King says front up without the ball has been their focus.
3: We've been really working hard on our D. I think that's something that we've missed probably the last few years. And you know, normally we've got injuries and all over the place, but we've got a full squad that's healthy, and we're just looking forward to this week and the next 6 weeks ahead.
0: Meanwhile, the Perth Bears are reportedly keeping a close eye on Adam Dewey saga in case he's granted permission by the Tigers to shop around. The Bears have already secured former Bronco Tyson Smoothie from his Super League deal ahead of their entry next year. And the Wallabies are in camp for the first time under Les Kiss ahead of their two test series against Japan. It's 10:04.
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5: There's a crash on the Gateway Motorway southbound. The left lane is blocked before Preble Street in Rochdale. Speeds been reduced down to 40 kilometres an hour with heavy delays reaching back to Mackenzie. That crash is cleared from the Gateway Motorway southbound in Brackenridge, but delays remain heavy on the Bruce Highway southbound from North Lakes to Mango Hill. Also a crash in Bridgman Downs on Graham Road at Ridley Road, and the lights are on flash in Salisbury on Orange Grove Road at Ryawina Road. It's Olympia on Brisbane's traffic leader, 4BC.
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0: A few showers around Brisbane today, reaching the top of 22 degrees in the city and in Ipswich, 20 on the Bayside. Looking ahead, clouds clearing tomorrow with a top of 24, mostly sunny on Thursday, 23, and a possible shower on Friday. On Moreton Bay, variable winds below 10 knots, seas below half a metre. Right now, it's 17 degrees at Kangaroo Point. I'm Chloe Affleck. More news at 10:30 on Brisbane's 4BC.
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9: The insurance people, AAMI, they've released their 2026 crash index. It's being launched today. We'll find out where Brisbane's crash hotspots are and where they've changed. And we'll have a chat to them after 10:30 this morning. And if you checked your phone, thinking, oh, look, I'll just have a go, just check what's going on, a couple of minutes, and then an hour later you look up, yeah. Well, get some advice on how to break patterns. A psychotherapist will join us before midday. Your chance to win a family pass, the Ecker, 4BC Sounds of the Ecker, and, of course, the Broncos playing the Knights this Saturday. We'll have a double pass to give away this hour. On the question of having air taxis, flying cars, how does it work? Ron and Brackenridge, you rather like the idea. Did you like George Jetson as well, like I did?
10: I'm not going to say yes or no because it'll show my age.
9: Yeah, well, I just told you mine, you show me yours. You
10: know? I think it's a good idea, only, but it's done with extreme caution. So we're always going to have the elitist concept, but if this is used for the Olympics, yeah, it'll take pressure off the roads. You're going to have people who can afford it from overseas as well. So it just, there'll be a level of pressure that's taken off. And then obviously it can then be used for future, like, rugby league games, you know, international sports, stuff like that, you know, all that sort of stuff. It's great. The concern I have is that we're talking about three-dimensional here. We're not talking about a two-dimensional where you've got left, right, front and back. We're talking about up and down now as well.
9: Yeah.
10: Our government does not have a good history, as you alluded to previously on your previous topic, which was, you know, consultation of doing this properly. You know, if they can't do 2D properly, how are they going to do 3D?
9: Yeah.
10: And the thing is that you can't control as well is that factor of what I call sin, or people who just don't want to conform to rules, which is, you know, speeding down highways, you now will have in the air, which means that if they're going to speed in the air, you have a crash, you can't control what's above you. On the road, you can control left and right because you can let those idiots go by. If you have a crash in the air, that drops on you. You can't control that. You have no way of getting out of the way of that.
9: Yeah, no, they're all fair points. They're fair points that you make, and my concern is that it's a distraction to immediate concerns. But I actually think, Ron, for what it's worth, I actually reckon you're onto something. If it becomes, say, the takeout from 2032, Brisbane can't control it, doesn't clean its creeks, has potholes in its streets, but, man, they've got air taxis. I guess that makes everyone look at, you know, never mind the quality, feel the width kind of thing. Let's look at that. Don't look at all of these problems over here.
10: Yeah, it just scares me the lack of ability to do at this level, and now they want to advance it to another level. And with your concern, I agree that the whole community consultation, if they do it on a half-hearted way with, you know, oh, this is all we need to do, the problem with the consultation thing is that a lot of community doesn't like government talking to government as it is. So when they put out something to say, do this, people go, oh, I'll fob it off. And then they'll say, hang on, we put this out to say this, and you didn't say anything. That's why your proverbial tick the box happens, because people don't realise what they're missing out on.
9: Yeah, if you don't say something, the consultants say, it's assent. The community's happy. Yep. They haven't complained. Yeah.
10: Yep, and that's why activists are so good, because they're on top of everything that comes out. They search for it and attack it, whereas the rest of the majority of the community says, I just want to let go, until they actually go, whoops, hang on a second, what have I just said yes to?
9: Yeah, no, no, fair
10: that's
9: comment.
10: The problem when you got 3D.
9: Yeah, no, mate, I agree. Up and down, we can't do that if we can't do left and right. See, I'd rather like this. I'd rather like the idea of it. Can we get one here on the roof of 4BC? We've got a whopping great big roof. A lot of planes fly over the top. We should actually paint a thing saying 4BC heliport. And yeah, we just know that it's going to happen. But Frank at Parkinson, you're upset about it all, Frank.
11: Yeah, I am, Gary, and thanks to you and your team for the show. I'm just tired of these mayors going on about air taxis, whether it's Mayor Schrinner or whoever. Just look at how restricted the airspace is now when by air services. If people want to fly a remote-controlled plane, it's so restricted just to do that, let alone anything with people. And look at what happened with the SeaWorld disaster down the coast with the helicopters when you're in unrestricted, where people get to fly a bit free. And look what happened there. It cost people their lives. And I think the mayors, it's just a diversion tactic by them for not investing in roads.
9: I've been banging on about it, Frank, for years. I first heard about this 5 years ago. I laughed, then I'm still laughing now.
11: Well, you're right. Well, the Lord Mayor, I mean, what I'd like to know is, have some of these mayors been sent on paid trips by these Chinese manufacturers or people like that, and you know, they get a free trip out of it, and then all of a sudden they promote it, where it's not up to them. It's air services and CASA that decide what happens in airspace, not local mayors.
9: Yeah, no, fair point. But, of course, if the mayors have been on a trip like that, they have to disclose that, so to be fair to the mayors. But fair point that Frank makes. You might want one of your own, 133-882. Happy to listen to what your take on all of that. A bloke's been jailed. A violent late-night attack on an innocent commuter aboard the Cleveland Line train. The miracle thing about this story is there was actually a train operating. There was actually a train operating on the Cleveland Line. The magistrate's court heard the bloke was repeatedly punched, tugged, and struck over the head with a glass bottle. Second you introduce a weapon, it is assault, as far as I'm concerned. I'm not a lawyer. But commuters are asking whether they're safe catching public transport late at night. My wife spent several years living and working in London. She said she never felt unsafe in the London Tube. This is back at the time when Expo was on here in Brisbane. But she never felt unsafe there because there were people around. From what I've seen of the vision, the bloke that was picked on was basically in an empty carriage with the bloke who's got into trouble. He pleaded guilty to a thing called a fray, not assault. A fray is a softer penalty. He was sentenced to 8 months imprisonment, but he'd spent 3 months in custody. And he's since been released on parole to serve the remainder of his sentence under supervision. So he's free to travel. Maybe he's on your train. A fray. Afraid not. But it does make you stop and think, doesn't it? What sort of security do you practice yourself when you're on public transport late at night? Be where there's lots of people, not on your own, I think would be my best bit of advice. And inflation, well, it seems like Dim Jim Chalmers has kind of given up. He's lost the war, as the paper says. He's basically has no idea what he's doing, and now it's really showing. We're going to be facing months of higher prices. Sorry. The Treasury, that's the bureaucrats, are now warning inflation may not have peaked just yet. If government keeps spending money, our money, on their issues, then the cost of everything is just going to go up. Oh, I want to get some of that government work. I want to get some of that government money. You know that is feeding inflation. Reports are suggesting a worst-case scenario would see inflation climb as high as 7% by the end of the year. And, of course, they're automatically blaming the ongoing Middle East conflict, suggesting fuel could hit, what, $200 US a barrel? Well, it's barely 100 now, but it's this is ridiculous stuff. This is distracting stuff from Dr. PhD in PR Chalmers, the Treasurer. He says the escalating conflict poses a serious threat to inflation and economic growth, not as serious a threat as his government's policies to spend money we haven't got, to borrow big and to tax us more and to spend money on subsidising this and subsidising that, growing a public servants at a faster rate than any other part of Australia's economy, paying public servants as much as $1 million a year in Canberra. But he's blaming the war. It's the war, you know. It's going to be a great impact on Australian households. I say bull tish. Economists say the worst case outcome is considered unlikely, but the Treasury warns that ongoing disruptions to global oil supplies could keep fuel prices elevated for months. Yes, it could. Of course it could. But ongoing profligate spending by this government is going to keep inflation being pushed up and up and up. I want some of that government money. Meanwhile, the Australian government has announced plans for an oil refinery in Western Australia as part of a $15 billion fuel security package aimed at reducing Australia's reliance on overseas fuel supplies. There's plenty of fuel in the ground. We're sitting on a lake of oil, an ocean of oil under Australia. We've stopped looking for it. It's been killed off over the last 50 years. If they actually do build an oil refinery in Western Australia, a long way from here, I don't think it's going to help us much. But it'll be the first large-scale operation built in 60 years, if it happens. What about tapping that uranium? We're happy to sell it off to places like India. Why can't we use it ourselves? Meanwhile, the Australian Labor Party had their conference. They're holding hands to contact the living event that happens once every 3 years. And one of the ideas that's come forward is 52 weeks of paid parental leave, a full year off on the public purse. This is a pipe dream. It's come from the shoppies. They're normally one of the sensible unions, the Shoppies Distributive and Allied Employees Association, the Financial Sector Union. They're the people who actually run Canberra. They've successfully pushed through a motion to double the current 26-week scheme. And they're saying they want a clear funded pathway to make it happen. Funded means exactly one thing, more of our taxpayers' dollars being funneled into an expanded government scheme, more government in our lives, a massive new burden on struggling small businesses. They claim it's all about fairness, forcing a gender-neutral utopia where fathers are pushed to stay home just as much as mothers. That part I don't mind. It's certainly up to households to work it out, but taxpayer-funded for a year. They've also admitted a conference motion isn't a firm government policy yet. The left is celebrating this as an important milestone. Yeah, for the destruction of Australia. Who's going to pay for it? The economy's already under pressure. Government is spending more and more money. Doubling paid leave for a full year, I think it's a luxury very few could afford. We can't afford this. What are they going to do next? Conception leave? Here, have a few days off. Delight the lucky. To put yourself in a mood.
12: I've heard people say that.
9: You just know. That's what's next.
13: Oh, I think I need a week off.
9: To negotiate. Conception.
12: I don't know about
9: that. It's for the country, you know. Anyway, we'll keep a close eye on what the Albanese government has planned. And you know that what will happen next? There'll be a tax on your John Thomas. That's what will happen. If they're going to subsidise the subsidise the result, they want to tax the input. 133-882. Thanks to Watch Smoke Alarms. Stop laughing at your own, Gary. It's 10:20.
14: Traffic. The census is coming in August. 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
5: There's a crash on the Gateway Motorway southbound. The left lane is blocked before Preble Street in Rochdale, and speed's been dropped down to 40 kilometres an hour with delays reaching back to Belmont. Also a crash in Bridgman Downs on Graham Road at Ridley Road. And in Salisbury, the lights are on flash on Orange Grove Road at Ryawina Road. Delays on Gympie Road heading southbound through Chermside, and it's slow as well on Beaudesert Road both ways in Callum Vale. It's Olympia on Brisbane's traffic leader, 4BC.
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9: Saturday, the Broncos are playing the Knights, and that's all at Suncorp Stadium. 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Call 10. 4BC is a proud partner of the Brisbane Broncos. And we're heard on 4BC here in Brisbane, Southeast Queensland, 4RO in Rockhampton, around Queensland on the Resonate Network. John in Rockhampton said, we just need to clean out the judges. They're all woke. They keep giving bail, people bail for horrendous crimes. We need mandatory sentencing for every crime. I think there's something in that. And I know that the magistrate in question at Cleveland yesterday, Deborah Vasta, part of the family that I do know, I will say that I don't particularly profess to know Magistrate Vasta, but she said that because the plea agreement was done, pleading guilty to a fray, which is a lesser charge than assault, she would max it out as much as she could. She was outraged by it. But see, part of the problem is not just the judges and the magistrates. Part of the problem is also the system. The so-called justice system is actually a legal system. There's trade-offs. The Department of, or Director of Public Prosecutions does a deal and says, oh, look, you know, we don't want to spend money on this trial. So how about you plead for something else? Oh, okay, right, well, that's it. Boom, clear the books. That's your problem. Where's the justice for the victims on this? These are questions, generic questions I ask from time to time. And the magistrate opened the door for that with her commentary saying if there was a higher penalty, but it was capped. So she's acted fairly. I get that she has acted fairly. Judges are meant to judge. But John's point, John from Rockhampton's point, is the point that I continually take up with the Attorney General through the megaphone of this magical talking wireless program. I heard Deb Frecklington Tuesday night of last week speak to the Sir Samuel Griffith Society. It was a gathering of judges and barristers and a whole lot of interesting people that took place at the Queensland Club. I was invited along. I went along to have a listen. And she said she was backing in victims of crime. Well, I'm not seeing real evidence of that because all through her department are people who are about not backing the victims. They're resisting change. And I hope that the Attorney General will be able to get through some of the reforms that she wants, which we voted for at the last state election. I voted for this government. I did. I voted to change government. I wanted the fresh start. I just haven't seen enough of it. I want them to succeed because I want Queensland to succeed. I don't think that's unreasonable. I just am disappointed. I think things are just happening a little bit too slow. Have we got a winner? We have. We got a winner, Peters at Fernie Hills. Mate, well done. Congratulations.
1: Thank you.
9: Broncos playing the Knights. How do you reckon they'll go, the Broncos?
1: It's got to go better than what they have been.
9: Yeah, that wouldn't be hard, wouldn't it? Wouldn't be hard. I hope so. But who are you going to take along?
1: Yeah. My daughter and son-in-law.
9: Okay, well, hopefully, I don't know how many tickets there are there, but either way, there's a couple of, there's a double pass. So, mate, I hope that helps you anyway. I hope you have a great evening, Saturday night, Broncos, Knights at Suncorp. Well done to you. Congratulations. And, of course, having the Knights at Suncorp Saturday night with the Broncos should be a big night for him. 133-882. Thanks to Watch Smoke Alarms. Now, William's listening in Cardwell. He said, Gary, how will 52 weeks parental leave work? Say, if 10% of male soldiers, fathers, whatever, all wanted to leave at the same time, will China call off any sort of attack? While our soldiers at home changing nappies? It's a fun point you're making, William, you mischievous thing, you. He said, the Labor Party are cuckoo. The cuckoos don't build a nest. They actually invade other nests. I think he's onto something there. This is the problem. They're taking your money and spending it their way. They are cuckoo. They are totally cuckoo. I think Bill Oddie, the late Bill Oddie of the Goodies, would be proud I've made an observation about a bird species. Totally cuckoo. Lee says, what security on public transport, Gary? Also, there's no network officers making people pay their fare. 50-cent fares operate in southeast Queensland. Thank you to anybody who's not in southeast Queensland, who's paying taxes in Queensland, subsidising the few who use the train and bus system. 50-cent fares get you everywhere. 50 cents I can get from Sunnybank to Fernie Grove. Fantastic. 50 cents. You beauty. But, of course, people aren't swiping on or off necessarily. Nobody's enforcing this. And, of course, we've got protective services standing around in the corners in the city. What do they know that we don't know, Lee, is my response to that observation. Tony says, some of the resultant fuel from the West Australian refinery could be sent to the East Coast via electric prime movers. I believe this to be the next big thing from the Brainiac blowout, Bowen. I love it. That's good. I like the way you're thinking there, Tony. Keep it coming. 0499 880 882. Jeff in the South Bend, it says, Albo fell off a stage. He said he didn't fall down an elevator. He couldn't remember who he had dinner with. And this joker has got the mentality to run our country, sort of Joe Biden revisited. Well, I remember when Anthony Albanese met former President Biden, when he was still president, shook his hand. I was worried ever since then there's been a sort of Biden stagger around him. Early onset Biden has impacted poor old Albo. Will somebody write his memoir now? 133-882. Thanks to Watch Smoke Alarms. It's 10:30. Bloke's been rushed into surgery. A bus has crashed into a shelter on the Gold Coast. What's happening, Chloe?
0: Yeah, that incident happened in Burleigh Heads yesterday afternoon, causing the brick structure and roof to collapse. A 42-year-old man waiting at the stop sustained life-threatening arm injuries. Detectives are appealing for information in relation to the theft of 142 cattle in central Queensland. Authorities say the Wagyu cross cows and heifers were taken from a property in Greenlake, north of Rockhampton, between April 3rd and May 28th. $11.5 million will go towards providing free courses in AI, cybersecurity and procurement to assist small businesses in Queensland. And McDonald's is facing backlash from health experts over a new line of energy drinks. Two Red Bull infused beverages are rolling out in Queensland and Victoria, raising fears they're aimed at kids and teens. In sport, the Aussie swimmers have claimed more than a dozen medals in one night in the pool at the Commonwealth Games in Glasgow. And Gary, I'll have more news at 11.
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9: 25 to 11, my level of interest in what is happening in Victoria is yet that much. It really is. However, the Premier of Victoria resigned an hour ago. Her name is Jacinta Allan, handpicked by Daniel Andrews. Remember him? We had at the same time Premier Danastacia. They had Premier Dan in Victoria. World's longest lockdown during COVID. Remember COVID? Remember those days where all were told, couldn't talk to anybody? Danny, with an I, so I'm believing that's Danny, is a woman. Thank you, Danny. Danny says, Jacinta Allan's resignation, another who cares moment. Just one more leader who confuses their delusional self-righteous beliefs with actual competence. It'd be good news if our hypocritical man-child of a prime minister, a.k.a. the jellyfish PM, would actually take the same cue. It's interesting, Danny. I was looking at the vision because I'm trying to multitask. Yeah, I'm a male, but I was trying to multitask. She had 4 flags. She outdid Albo. Because you can't have the Australian flag without the Victorian flag. And then you have the Aboriginal flag. Then you have the Torres Strait Islander flag. And Melbourne is as far away from the Torres Strait as basically Tokyo. On the question of automotive vehicles that will be able to fly, flying cars, the Council of Mayors of Southeast Queensland are hot to trot about this, and Peter Flannery is the mayor of Moreton Bay City Council. I think he seems a good mayor. People of Moreton Bay voted him in unopposed at the last election. I get why. But he got pushed out by the Council of Mayors because he's the deputy chair to speak to me this morning. Cameron at Cashmere says, tell Peter Flannery to concentrate on road transport first. Our road corridors in Moreton Bay City Council is a disgrace. Fair dinkum, a disgrace. Well, to the credit of Peter Flannery, he and I often talk on this program, we'll continue to do it, about the need for a Western corridor alternative to the Bruce Highway so that all the big growth corridors, all the big growth suburbs are going to have another place to go. I would have thought, understanding what you could do around the back of Caboolture, what you could actually do to go down the Brisbane Valley Highway, for instance, that all needs to be done. It's not just Moreton Bay, but we've got problems there with 3 hours of traffic jams yesterday. But another Peter has said, Gary, I got a question. He said, who's going to pull over the air taxi when the kids steal the air taxi? Maybe we need air marshals. See, that could be one of the 4,600 jobs that are going to be created. I love the way you think. 133-882, thanks to Watch Smoke Alarms. But forget what's happening in the air. Let's talk about what's happening on our roads. The local leaderboard. Absolutely no one wants to top the 2026 AAMI, the insurance people, crash index. It's officially out today, and it's exposed Brisbane's absolute worst roads for car pranks. Is it the nut behind the wheel? Is it the condition of the road? I don't know. We'll find out. They've analysed more than 40,000 local insurance claims, and the data shows nearly one in three Brisbane crashes are simply nose-to-tail bingles, following too close. Who'd have thought it? You can't get in my slipstream. You can't hook your bumper to the back of my car. You can't prop your engine into my boot. Will you just get behind me a fair distance? Now, I'm not surprised because I lived in this district for a long time. The number one unwanted crown this year is Mains Road in Sunnybank. The intersection at McCulloch Street is flagged as the city's ultimate danger zone, rounding out the top five and notorious bottlenecks like Morayfield Road, Logan Road, two separate stretches of Gympie Road in Aspley and Chermside. And the data also reveals we don't have a speeding problem because, well, we can't. The average speed around Brisbane's about 20 kilometres an hour. Our app tracking data shows we're failing at the basics, heavy braking, aggressive acceleration, erratic cornering. Basically, we don't know how the hell to drive. We just don't. AAMI's Motor Insights and Operations Manager is Steve Cratchley. Steve, Mains Road, Sunnybank, great to talk to you. Thank you. I live in that area. I've been in that area since 1970. Why is it our worst crash zone?
5: Yeah, good talk to you, Gary. I think it's a combination of multiple factors. One, it's just how busy that intersection is, but also how time poor I think most drivers are these days. We're sort of always seem to be rushing to get to something, whether it's the shops or whether it's to work or whether it's home. And I think a lot of times drivers just need to give themselves that extra 5 or 10 minutes to get there and get there safely. I know when I was much younger, many, many moons ago, I had a nose-to-tail collision because I was in a rush to get somewhere, glanced out the side window and saw beautiful surf from a road I was driving on and then looked ahead and all the cars had stopped. And I hit the car in front and learnt a very hard and painful lesson very early on in my driving career. So I just think it's a case of, as you've said in your intro there, that not sitting on that tail of the car in front of you, giving that a little bit more space and just allowing yourself an extra 5 minutes to get home or to get to work or get to the shops. We're not in a race, you know. You don't get a prize for getting there first, so why not give yourself that extra 5 minutes and get there a little bit more relaxed and actually make it there without any problems on the way?
9: There are cars that actually can sense how many car lengths are between you and the one in front these days. It's around in a lot of vehicles. What I've found in when I've used that in my car is that people think, oh, that's good, I'll just duck in there. People just want to sneak in front of you. They want that extra 3 foot of, you know, of extra advantage. This is crazy stuff.
5: It's almost like what you see in racetracks where they see a small opening and they think they can fit that massive vehicle in that small opening, so they go for it. And the reality is that we just need to give each other a bit more courtesy, a bit more room, a bit more space. You know, if you can give that car in front of you a little bit extra space, and it, if they suddenly hit the brakes, or a dog runs out in front of them, or the traffic light suddenly changes, if they hit the brakes and you don't have enough space there, you're going to hit them. So really what we're doing is encouraging all drivers to just give that little bit extra braking distance, and maybe even look through that car in front and see what that traffic light in front of them is doing. If it changes to orange, don't wait for the car in front of you to start braking. You start braking to give yourself more time to stop.
9: Yeah, or allow somebody else to jump in front of you and cause another problem. But look, we've got Gympie Road, a couple of spots, Aspley, Chermside. I get it. I was driving through Gympie Road last Friday, had lunch at Chermside Shopping Centre. What a mistake that was. But $6 in parking for 2 hours of sitting in the shopping centre spending my money. But anyway, I digress. It's got problems, got traffic lights constantly, but it's got a huge amount of traffic on it. Same with Mains Road at Sunnybank. Mains Road at Sunnybank now carries everything that goes down Beau Desert Road, all the growth suburbs through Logan. It has got a lot of mixture of local and moving through traffic. I think that's part of the problem as well. The road is rubbish. It also turns into a racetrack a couple of nights of the week. The police can never interdict and stop the Fast and the Furious doing their thing. I mean, there's a lot of things going on in that area.
5: That's right. And Gary, when you look at the worst times, the worst day for crashes, it's usually a Friday. I think a lot of people have got the weekend on their mind already. They're sort of already thinking what they're going to do Saturday or Sunday out with friends or out you know, playing golf, or whatever the case may be. And we find the biggest offenders, the biggest, largest demographic that have crashes are male drivers in their 45 to 54 year bracket. So it's not those young drivers often. It's quite often the middle-aged drivers, you know, that you would think would have better common sense perhaps. But still, I think everyone's just in that rush these days. And certainly I've lived in Brisbane for 25 or nearly 27 years these days, and I've certainly seen the traffic get worse and worse over those years. And I agree with you that there are a lot of people that seem to be in a rush to get everywhere. And I often think, you know, that extra 5 minutes to get somewhere, it's not going to cost you really much. And it just means you get there more relaxed. You haven't had that stress. And the reality is, if everyone could just give that extra few minutes and a bit extra space, you then get there safely. You don't have that stress of having an accident and then having to go through getting a car repaired. We'd much rather see, whether you're an AAMI customer or not, we'd much rather see everyone get where they're going safely.
9: No doubt about that.
5: Live to tell another tale.
9: All true. Steve, I don't think these are high-speed crashes because you can't do high speeds around Brisbane roads. It's more like 20 kilometres an hour is the kind of average we've got to suffer. But this Mains Road and McCulloch Street intersection, you've highlighted this in this index specifically. Why is this so bad? They have spent a fortune trying to separate the traffic that wants to turn right and, you know, across oncoming traffic. There's very slow traffic light operations. People are still confused. They get in the left lane when they want to go right. I see it all the time. What are you hearing and what are you seeing?
5: I think people are getting confused when they get to those really busy intersections. And as you've said, they're either cutting across because they've missed that turn, missed that turning lane, or they're racing to try and get the lights. You know, they see it turn orange and they put their foot down rather than actually braking. So it's sort of almost becoming, you know, they're urgent to try and get to that intersection and get through it quickly. But the challenge is if you give yourself that bit of extra time and extra space, and if the light turns orange, stop rather than trying to race it, you know, and then you're not going to get that collision or that T-bone or a nose-to-tail accident where the car behind is also trying to race that orange light. So just take it easy. Just take it a little bit more time to get where you're going, and I think you'll find there'll be less crashes and hopefully less incidents.
9: So AAMI has this thing called Driver Rewards. It's an app. It's a data point that you've been able to monitor. It shows Brisbane motorists actually are really good at staying off their phones. About 90% of us do. Watching our speeds, about 97%. I guess all those cameras that are around really have had an impact.
5: That's it. You know, I think, Gary, they're having a great impact. None of us want to get those fines, and they're getting larger and larger every year, so we obviously don't want to see those. But we're seeing some accelerating, cornering, and braking really providing the greatest opportunities for improvement. And again, it's that people really want to sort of, you know, they're racing to get to that next intersection or, you know, having to go a bit faster around that corner or hard braking because the lights have changed unexpectedly. They weren't, you know, they didn't think they were going to get that red light so quick. And, of course, if you have to brake hard and that car behind you is a bit close, then you get that nose-to-tail incident. So it's really those everyday sort of incidents. And, again, as you said, it's not often high speed. it can be low speed, but still they cause an accident and they still cause an inconvenience there.
9: Afternoons are worse than mornings. Well, I think there's nothing new in any of that data, but it's still a repeat situation. Well, Steve, great to talk to you. Good. Thank you for your time. Steve Cratchley from AMI, the insurance people. He's the Motor Insights and Operations Manager. What are you seeing on the road, apart from very dangerous people? A lot of big trucks believe might is right. I'm a great supporter of the trucking industry, but the roads are so poorly built for the big trucks, and so they have difficulty getting around corners. They have difficulty navigating narrow lanes, and people then dart in front of them. Treat others as we'd like to be treated ourselves, but I wish council would make some better roads. Mains Road needs some real work there at Sunnybank, really does. 133-882, thanks to Watch Smoke Alarms, 13 to 11.
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10: In Bridgman Downs, there's a crash on Graham Road at Ridley Road, and that crash is now cleared from the Gateway Motorway southbound before Preble Street in Rochdale, and delays have now eased. In Muallee, there's a breakdown on the Colo Road exit from the Warrego Highway heading eastbound. And there's a breakdown for the Gateway Motorway southbound in Belmont after the shoulder not causing any delays. And the lights are on flash in Salisbury on Orange Grove Road at the Ryawina Road intersection. It's Olympia on Brisbane's traffic leader, 4BC.
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9: At 10 to 11, you can catch up to today's program. 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Helen says, Gary, I am seeing a lot of illegal U-turns at lights, and I'm at a loss to understand why drivers are not aware of the rule. Well, Helen, I don't know about your part of town, but in my part of town, a lot of them have been trained in overseas jurisdictions. And a lot of people from interstate think that if there's an arrow, you can do a U-turn. You can't. Unless there's a sign saying a U-turn is permitted, you can't do a U-turn. Now, whether that's common sense or otherwise, down south, a lot of the signs will prohibit where you can't do it. And so you just do it at any other intersection. Here in Queensland, you've actually got to see a specific sign saying U-turns are permitted. Let's talk about hook turns for the next 2 hours of the program. The Victorian concept. They've done one of those. They've done a hook turn to the Premier down there. It's been run over by a tram. What else is happening in the world?
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9: Sam Leckie, that was a metaphor when I said she was run over by a tram. She hasn't been run over by a tram. It's just a political thing that happened. Tell me what's happening in the world of sport, my friend.
0: Well, you started in Victoria talking about Jacinta Allen. And
9: they've got the Commonwealth Games in Victoria at the moment,
0: haven't they? Yeah, watch Jason Matthews' joke. I heard it. Mm. Heard him say it plenty of times this morning.
9: Glasgow's part of Glasgow, Melbourne.
0: Glasgow, one of those out of Melbourne suburbs. North out of Melbourne.
9: Regional, northwestern suburb of Melbourne, Glasgow.
0: Getting close to Wodonga.
9: Mm.
0: And also London. But, yeah, Australia is absolutely killing it over there, particularly in the pool. We have 23 of the 26 gold medals that Australia's won at this Commonwealth Games have been out of the pool.
9: Fantastic.
0: Australia generally has won 40% of the gold medals that have been on offer so far, and I'm anticipating more today. Do you want to talk about Queensland specifically, though, Gary?
9: We can talk about that, but I think about all the money Gina Reinhardt's going to be riding out.
0: Oh, I know.
9: After a SpaceX shares sort of crashed the last couple of days.
0: Regretting saying
9: No, mate, she loves Australia.
0: But so Queenslanders in individual sports have won, just generally Queenslanders, because you've also got them, a couple of them have featured in gymnastics, and then most of our relay teams also feature Queenslanders heavily. So if Queensland was its own team at the Commonwealth Games, we'd have 18 gold medals right now, which is comfortably ahead of England, Canada, Nigeria, all those teams that are just on the outer. Well, not just on the outer. I mean, Australia's got 26 gold medals. So absolutely bossing it at the Comm Games at the moment. And with those 23 gold medals, we are very much on track. There's still 12 potentially to be won in the pool. 23 in the pool so far, and on track to beat the record of 28, which happened right here on the Goldie. But you just run through some of these Queenslanders and their stories as well. I mean, Lani Pallister with 2 gold medals so far. She's part of the Dean Boxall crew at St. Peter's and has really stepped up in the retirement of Ariane Titmus. You've got Jenna Forrester, who really wasn't supposed to be swimming at these games, but Kayla McEwen pulled out and has created an opportunity for her, and she's won the 200-metre backstroke and also won the 400-metre IM as well. Molly O'Callaghan at the moment is swimming with a broken back, and she's weighing up whether or not she swims again at this Commonwealth Games, but she's also got a handful of gold medals. Cam McAvoy, his story's been well touted, just how hard he trains. He crunches all the numbers. Every single thing that he does is fine-tuned right down to the very smallest minutiae of his training and what he eats and when he trains, how fast he swims each day. And he won a gold medal as well in the 50-metre freestyle. It is just incredible what's happening over there at the moment. And we've still got plenty to come. I mean, Lachie Kennedy, Eddie Nketiah, Rowan Browning all into the semi-finals of the 100-metre sprint. And all eyes will be on Lachie Kennedy tomorrow or tonight and then hopefully in the final tomorrow morning. Tori Lewis is into the semi-finals as well, another Queensland girl in the 100-metre sprinting for the women. So, yeah, we'll have some gold medals coming back to Queensland. So I'm hoping they can get through customs.
9: I'm sure they will.
0: Do you have to declare a gold medal?
9: No. No.
0: That's a fact.
9: But you flash it everywhere you go.
0: It's true.
9: It everywhere you go. You arrive, anything to declare customs. Yeah, I won four gold.
0: I'm a legend. Do you know who I am?
9: Yeah. Do you get the 20 grand or whatever it is from Mrs. Reinhardt for each medal?
0: Yeah, and I hope she's not giving them that money before they get back, because they would need to declare the 20 grand that they're getting handed for the gold medals. So hopefully they wait until she waits until they touch down in Brisbane. But it's a good luxury.
9: Don't say the word touch in connection with that, because I think the government's got they want to get a touch of it.
0: It's a good luxury to have. To be winning so many gold medals, right?
9: It's just great to see, because, I mean, seriously, that McAvoy kid goes past me every day in the swimming lanes. I just can't keep up with him. Unbelievable.
0: Incredible.
9: My body's a temple. No doubt about it. All right, Sam, thank you for that update. Go Queenslander. Love it. 4 to 11.
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7: It's 11 o'clock. Good morning. I'm Chloe Affleck. A new oil refinery could be built in WA under a federal government plan to shore up Australia's fuel security. Labor is promising $4 million towards a feasibility study into constructing the facility. Coalition Senator James Patterson says it's the right idea, but he isn't sure it will get off the ground.
8: I would love to see a new oil refinery built, whether it's on the East Coast or the West Coast, but I seriously doubt the sincerity of the government here. I mean, they're not even allowed companies to drill for oil onshore and get some of the oil resources we have, including in Queensland.
7: Outgoing Victorian Premier Jacinta Allen has used her resignation speech to encourage more women to enter politics. Labor caucus is now meeting to vote on her successor, with Deputy Premier Ben Carroll widely expected to become the state's 50th Premier. Ms Allen says despite losing the confidence of her party, she hopes it doesn't sway women away from a future in public life. The disappearance of 142 head of cattle has sparked a police investigation in central Queensland. The Wagyu cross cows and heifers are believed to have been stolen from a property in Greenlake, north of Rockhampton. Authorities believe the herd was taken sometime between April 3rd and May 28th. Anyone with information is asked to come forward. A man has been rushed into surgery after a bus crashed into a shelter on the Gold Coast. The incident happened in Burleigh Heads just before 5 yesterday afternoon, causing the brick structure and roof to collapse. A 42-year-old man waiting at the stop sustained life-threatening arm injuries. The state government will roll out free AI, cybersecurity and procurement courses to support small and family businesses. $11.5 million will go towards helping businesses get up to scratch with the fast-changing technology. Small and Family Business Minister Steve Minikin says the courses are designed to meet the needs of busy owners wanting to upskill.
9: They just don't have the scale to have their own cybersecurity team or artificial intelligence team or even like a procurement team. They just don't have that that scale. And so their skills are that they're certainly crying out for, particularly in the modern era. AI is something that small and family businesses want to get involved with and upskill.
7: And Brisbane

0: Brisbane's worst crash zone has been revealed. AV analysis of over 40,000 motor insurance claims found Mains Road in Sunnybank is the River City's most common crash location. AAMI spokesperson Steve Crutchley has told Gary Hardgrave it's a combination of multiple factors.
1: One, it's just how busy that intersection is, but also how time poor I think most drivers are these days. We're sort of always seem to be rushing to get to something, whether it's the shops or whether it's to work or whether it's home. And I think a lot of times drivers just need to give themselves that extra 5 or 10 minutes to get there and get there safely.
0: To finance, the All Ords are down 24 points at 9,040. One Australian dollar is buying 69.9 US cents.
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0: On track at the Commonwealth Games, all three of Australia's female 100-metre sprinters have advanced to the semi-finals. National record holder Tori Lewis smashed her heat despite some early distractions.
3: I could hear a baby crying in the stands. And I don't know, I was listening to that instead of the gun a little bit, so I need to be more focused tomorrow. But yeah, we will be.
0: Australia currently leads the medal tally with 26 gold, 13 silver and 20 bronze thanks to a massive night in the pool. Gold medals also to Kate Anderson on the uneven bars and Rose Davies in the women's 10,000 metres. It's 11:04.
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10: In Banyo, there's a crash on the Gateway Motorway southbound after the Nudgee Road on-ramp and speeds been reduced down to 60 kilometres an hour. In Muallee, there's a breakdown on Colo Road on the exit from the Warrego Highway heading eastbound, and a breakdown also for the Gateway Motorway southbound in Belmont off to the shoulder, not causing any delays. In Brendale, the lights are on flash on South Pine Road at Bradford Court. Lights are also on flash in Salisbury and Orange Grove Road at Ryawina Road. It's Olympia on Brisbane's traffic leader, 4BC.
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0: Partly cloudy over Brisbane this morning, reaching the top of 22 degrees in the city and in Ipswich, 20 on the bay side. Looking ahead, clouds clearing tomorrow with the top of 24, mostly sunny on Thursday 23 and a possible shower on Friday 22. On Moreton Bay, variable winds below 10 knots, seas below half a metre. Right now, it's 20 degrees at Shorncliffe. I'm Chloe Affleck. More news at 11:30 on Brisbane's 4BC.
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12: I think we're all a little addicted to digital love. If you've ever promised yourself you'd only check your phone for 5 minutes, and then look up, say, an hour later, you're trapped in some sort of scroll, get sucked in. Maybe you've had that same argument with your partner about the dishes for the 100th time. Sorry, I just got to check something. It'll be okay. I mean, we all have patterns. We get stuck in loops, our phones, our families, our jobs, our habits. How do we actually break them? Listening more intently than even me right now will be my wife, Lorraine. Our guest today says the secret isn't trying to fix the mess after it happens. It's catching the loop before it even starts. She's a relationships counsellor, a psychotherapist, behaviour change coach. She may be overqualified. Her name's Jo Woods. She's had 25 years of experience and specialises in what she calls pattern breaking. Jo, it's great to talk to you. Pattern breaking, rather than fixing a mistake after the fact. How do we see as we're getting sucked into a pattern? How do we change that behaviour early on?
13: Good morning, Gary. Thanks for having me. What we need to do is be aware of where the patterns start. We need to become really clear about what the sequence of events are that lead us to that habit or pattern to start running.
12: Sort of like you've seen this movie before, so before you get trapped in it, you jump back a bit and stop, hesitate, change course, whatever.
13: That's right. It's like, you know, putting chicanes in a road so you go on a different route because that road's no longer helpful or fast.
12: Oh, hang on. Some people like to flip through the chicanes really fast, Jo. They like to flip through them.
13: Well, that's the problem. We need to slow all of our actions down when we notice these habit loops. As you said, they are well-worn tracks in the brain.
12: Why is it hard for us to notice we're in this habit loop until probably it's already too late? In other words, oh, no, I've said it again, I've done it again, I've put my foot back in the same trap.
13: Yeah. Well, we notice it because we're observing ourselves running a pattern, and it's hard because it's automated. It's automated in the part of the brain that's responsible for efficiency. So the fact that we're noticing that we're in it is actually a really good thing. That is the first step in changing that pattern.
12: We've got this digital overwhelm. I think that's what you call it. We're always on. We're constantly scrolling. You know, this is where we're heading. This is what I've got to do. I can't vary the course, that kind of approach to stuff. We're in a trap. We're like mice constantly trying to find the next bit of cheese.
13: No, that's right. I mean, the phones have become a real problem for, I would say, most of us, myself included.
12: Yeah, I put my hand up, absolutely, no doubt.
13: Oh, it's very addictive. You know, we're chasing that hit, the anticipatory hit of dopamine, and wanting to get our notifications. And, you know, the rapid fire of social media now is quite extraordinary when you really sit and observe how fast it is that you're scrolling. And again, noticing myself back on doing my scrolling is a plus. I'm noticing it, and that gives me the opportunity to interrupt it.
12: So, Jo, do we get sucked into other people's arguments? Is that another problem we have when we're scrolling? We're saying, hang on, I don't agree with that, and suddenly you type something, hit send, and boom, you're now caught in somebody else's loop again.
13: Well, that's a really great thing to be aware of as well, for sure. I mean, that would be some sort of, you know, relational pattern. That you feel that you need to speak up and, you know, defend yourself or stand up for what you believe in. And that's all very well and good, unless it's problematic for you. And that's what I'm sort of most interested in, is problematic habits and patterns, and to really encourage people to trust that they actually can interrupt these habits and patterns and rewire them.
12: I mean, arguments can start with something little, kind of like, say, the dishes.
13: Yes, well, there's always an undercurrent to that, isn't there? Something to do with being recognised for contribution or something like that. But this is something we need to be simply aware of, and just to practice kindness and patience and clear communication.
12: Yeah, I get it. But back onto the sort of connectivity stuff, this constant social media vortex we're dragged into. We weren't born with mobile devices. We weren't born with this kind of dopamine influence in our lives. What's this doing to our, say, our nervous system, to our ability to rationalise, our ability to actually think clearly?
13: Well, it's a really great question, and you've hit the nail on the head with the nervous system piece. What it is doing is really keeping us switched on. You know, we're just always overstimulating ourselves or continuing to stimulate ourselves with these devices. And it's really making it difficult for us to sit idly. I'm really a big believer in learning to tolerate idleness, to tolerate stillness. Because we have become not very good at that. And I don't think the phones are going away anytime soon. So we've got to get control of our inner world and choose to put our phones away.
12: I used to remark they were ergonomically designed to mark the low watermark on the beach. You just tap it into the sand and let the tide come in. I tried to stay away from them, but I've gotten sucked in like anybody else. But you've got family gatherings, phone calls, people banning phones at family gatherings. I think they're good things, but there's this gravitational pull, this nervous tick. I know that I have it. Like, where's my phone? It's got to be in my pocket. I've got to map the number of steps I take each day. There's all sorts of excuses. How do we rewrite that script?
13: Oh, it's just about being very deliberate with values-aligned actions. So be very clear about how you want to live your life and to start putting in boundaries for yourself about screen time and what you're going to track and what you're not going to track, and actually whether or not it's good for me to track it. If you're tracking something and it's creating another problem, which is worrying about what the data says, well, I'm not sure that's entirely good for you.
12: Hang on, you're telling me ignorance can be bliss?
13: Well, I think it's more about wisdom rather than ignorance.
12: I like
13: the opposite.
12: That. Yeah.
13: Yeah.
12: So
13: becoming wiser with our actions.
12: Well, I would hope so. But you see, Joe, I don't get the people who, I get they like to boast, but they're saying, well, here I am, I'm flying from Brisbane to Paris. Here I am on the beach in Bali. Do I really want to know this? Do I really care? Why are people telling me they're away from home, for instance?
13: Yeah, that's a wonderful question. I mean, for me, I certainly don't care. I mean, of course I care if it's people I care about,
12: Yeah. But
13: the people that I've never met before, I'm not interested. And again, I just need to, if this is something that people are doing, I think it's about noticing that you're doing it and what it is that you're getting out of it. And what I would say is there's a lot of comparison going on in the mind here, and comparison, unless it's sort of inspiring, it tends to bring you down. So this is another, internal pattern that I would say is not very good for us.
12: But have we turned to sort of bad habit, this antisocial habit of peering at a device, looking at that, trying to have a conversation, no, I'm looking at a device. I think it's a bad habit. I think it's bad manners. I'm as guilty of it as anybody. I put my hand up. I do know I do that. But it's kind of become compulsive, hasn't it? It's an addiction. We are addicted, as I said, to digital love.
13: Yeah, it is compulsive and it is impulsive and we are addicted. And the only way that we can, start to change that behaviour is with awareness and a commitment to ourselves that we will be more intentional with our phone use. And I love this word fubbing, that this is what you're describing there, Gary, is being in the company of others and picking up your phone. It's called fubbing, snubbing with your phone.
12: Fubbing, that's good. Yes, PH.
13: Fubbing.
12: Fubbing, yeah, that's good.
13: Yeah.
12: I've heard people respond to me in that way, sort of way. Now I realise they're actually saying, for fub steak, will you please stop doing that? Yeah. Okay.
13: Yeah.
12: Now I get it.
13: Exactly.
12: Now I get it. All right.
13: Yeah.
12: Well, either way, Joe, I guess what we've got to do is take that first step, realise we've got a problem and do something about it.
13: Correct. Awareness and then just slowing it down, taking a pause and choosing a wiser action.
12: All right. Good advice. Great to talk to you, Joe Woods. She's a relationships counsellor, psychotherapist, behaviour change coach. Have you learned something from the coach this morning? 133-882. Thanks to Watch Smoke Alarms. At 17 past 11, I mean, talking to a mere male, what would I know? Debbie at Wellington Point, though, makes a great observation. She said, Gary, One cafe I go to occasionally, the barista actually looks at her phone and scrolls the same time as making the coffee. She's heating the milk, and with the other hand, she's scrolling through her phone. I did mention to her one time she was so clever, being able to do two things at once. Debbie, she's a woman. That's why she can. Multitask. A bloke would have burnt himself by now, and the small business owner would have had to fill in a form and report it to workplace health and safety. You know, that all makes sense. But are we addicted? We sure are. I think we are. Let me just say, cut to the chase, we are addicted to these things. Dopamine, whatever it is, it's really mean. 133-882 is our number, 0499-880-882. Send those texts and email. It's mornings at 4bc.com.au, 18 past 11.
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10: In Banyo, there's a crash on the Gateway Motorway southbound after the Nudgee Road on-ramp, and speed has been reduced down to 60 kilometres an hour, not causing any delays. In Mualee, there's a breakdown on Colo Road on the exit heading eastbound off the Warrego Highway. Lights are on flash in Brendale on South Pine Road at Bradford Court. Lights are also on flash in Salisbury on Orange Grove Road at Ryawina Road. And a slow for the M1 northbound in Slacks Creek and the Captain Cook Bridge into the city. It's Olympia on Brisbane's traffic leader, 4BC.
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12: Yeah, we've crossed live to Parliament. 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Are you pumped? Are you excited about this? It's been nearly 30 years since Darryl Kerrigan and his family. I see the house has just been saved. It's going to be preserved. This is a national landmark. Darrell Kerrigan and his family taught Australia about the Constitution. The pool room. The power of the vibe.
1: How's this, boys? Woo-hoo! What do you call this?
3: Chicken.
1: Yeah, it's got something sprinkled on it.
3: Seasoning.
1: Seasoning. Looks like everybody's kicked a goal.
12: Have you ever wondered what the Kerrigans would be looking like today, 2026? Is Dennis Denuto using ChatGPT?
15: In summing up, it's the Constitution, it's Mabo, it's justice, it's law, it's the vibe, and no, that's it, it's the vibe. I rest my case.
12: Do you think Dale is digging holes on Minecraft? Well, pinch yourself because the castle is back. The original creative powerhouse of Rob Sitch, Jane Kennedy, Santo Chilaro, Tom Gleisler, they're finally bringing Australia's most beloved family to the stage. The castle is officially opening in Melbourne's Her Majesty's Theatre. How did it still survive being called Her Majesty's? It's one of them called it sort of El Presidente Theatre. Anyway, it's happening in March.
19: Dad, 450.
1: But jousted, Sticks. Tell him he's dreaming.
12: Yeah, co-creator Tom Gleisler says that we can expect the same beautiful story. But there's going to be 30 years of modern updates. For instance, Darrell's still a truck driver, tow truck driver, but he's now working from home 3 days a week.
1: It's not a house, it's a home. A man's home is his castle. I mean, this is as clear as day. It is right and fair that a family be allowed to live in its own house. That is justice.
12: Yeah. Yeah, it's directed by Paige Rattray, and a brand new production promises to delight lifelong fans and a whole new generation of battlers. Nationwide casting is underway right now to find the new face of the Bonnie Doon Serenity.
24: He loved the serenity of the place.
25: How's the serenity?
24: I think he also just loved the word.
25: So much serenity.
12: Don't miss this theatrical event of the year, The Castle, live on stage from March. And you can head to the Michael Castle Group website to secure your tickets. I mean, it's a fair go. It's justice. It's the vibe.
19: Dad, some guy's selling an overhead projector.
1: Nah. Now, hang on, Steve. What's he asking?
19: 150.
1: Tell him he's dreaming.
19: Yeah.
12: I'm dreaming about it. The castle on stage is going to be pretty exciting. There's been an unlikely star in Glasgow. You know, the northwestern suburb of Melbourne, currently hosting the Commonwealth Games, Glasgow. Ray Gunn, are we allowed to mention Ray Gunn? Because I thought we got notes from lawyers saying don't talk about Ray Gunn. Anyway, Ray Gunn may want to move over. They call this bloke in Glasgow the Mop Man. Mop Man! He's a cleaner. He's busted out dance moves. Simply mopping the floor in Glasgow to the tune, I Want to Break Free, by Queen. Anyway, the bloke performs the splits, the handstands, the worm. He's got an arsenal of dance moves. He has. The man was called to sweep and clean the court at the Games, and instead he's swept himself into Commonwealth Games folklore.
26: I want to break free.
27: I think the spirit of the music just took me away, Freddie Mercury, and I just thought, you know what? What better way to, you know, clean netball court within a little bit of twerking going on there?
26: I want to break free.
27: I'm a star. I think I should be asking for more money, actually. Literally, get my agent on the phone. No, it's lovely. It's lovely to see the Commonwealth do so many different, like, highlight so many different things. You've got some amazing dancers here, some amazing athletes. I've never watched basketball before in my life, but I'm invested now.
12: He wants to get some of that Victorian money. They spent $500 million to stage the Games in Glasgow. They broke free. Have we got a winner for the Ecker?
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12: We have. It's Nicole at Tingalpa. Congratulations, Nicole.
29: Well, thank you.
12: This is a family pass to the Ecker. Do you normally go to the Ecker, or is this going to be a special, extra special occasion?
29: This is going to be an extra special occasion. My two grandsons have never been, and they're 17 and 15, and I'd love to take them.
12: I think you've got to plan the entry of the next generation into the Ecker, because if you take them too early, and I'm not talking down those who do, but You're going to be stuck with it every year, you know that. So 15 and 17 sounds like you've been very wise grandmother.
29: Yes. We've taken them to local shows, but never to the Ecker.
12: Okay.
29: We've gone lots, but, yeah.
12: You know what the good news is, Nicole? You won't have to go on the rides with them. They're probably big enough to go on it themselves.
29: Exactly. Because I'm not a ride person.
12: Well, you sound like a wise woman, Nicole, and nothing like the grandmother. Are you grandmother, Nana, what do you call yourself?
29: Granny.
12: Granny. I like it. You own it and you've got it. So the grandsons will enjoy that. Well done, Granny. Great to talk to you and congratulations. Stay on the line. We'll get all your contact details to get you that family pass to go along to the Ecker. See, we like to do that. Bit of country spirit, city heart. That's where the Ecker is. Go to ecker.com.au for more information. It's all on from the 8th of August through the 16th. Going to be terrific. I see all the showies are getting all their gear all set up. And then, of course, there's the mandated five-day test run by the occupational health and safety people who get the free rides on all the big rides for a while, making sure every bolt's in place to keep it safe for all of us. 133-882. That's the 4BC open line. Thanks to Watch Smoke Alarms. Did you see the poll that came out late yesterday? One Nation could win up to 20 Queensland federal seats. This is not good news for the Liberal National Party, who presume that they're absolutely more than capable of holding onto every seat. It would mean that the Liberal National Party in Queensland would be absolutely obliterated at the next federal election. Now, there's a couple of really good members that are already in office now, and I guess they're going to start selecting those favoured by the factional bosses to run. And this is the problem. This is the problem that a lot of them have been selected by deals, not by the community. My comment, it's true for all the parties. I think it's probably time for the coalition to start thinking about a three-party coalition. But the Liberal Party has mixed feelings about this. Now, this Demos AU poll has projected One Nation could win up to 60 lower house seats across Australia, Labor on 68. Currently, there is 150 seats. It's suggesting the coalition could lose 30 seats to hold just 13. The Greens would take 3, and the others, various independents, could take 6. And for Labor to retain government, they would need the support of Greens and independents, which could make the country even more left-wing in a policy setting sense than it currently is. One Nation would need the backing of the coalition, but it could be the Liberal Party. I don't know whether the Nats will survive this. The Liberal Party and One Nation in a coalition. What do you think about that? 133-882 here at 4BC. It's 11:30. Now, Origin Energy has confirmed the information of almost a million customers was accessed in a recent data breach. Chloe Affleck has the details.
0: That's right. The major energy company says it has completed the initial phase of its investigation into the customer data security incident. It believes information of around 900,000 current and former customers was accessed. Those with information that has been accessed will be contacted by the company. The disappearance of 142 head of cattle has sparked a police investigation in central Queensland. The Wagyu cross cows and heifers are believed to have been stolen from a property in Greenlake, north of Rockhampton. Outgoing Victorian Premier Jacinta Allen has used her resignation speech to encourage more women to enter politics. And new data suggests Mains Road at Sunnybank is the worst in Brisbane for car crashes. Amy's Crash Index suggests drivers most likely to be involved in an accident are male and over the age of 65. In sport and in Major League Baseball, Australian infielder Curtis Mead has been traded to the Red Sox, and Gary Georgiakondek will have more news at midday.
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12: At 25 to midday, Terry said, I hope the members for Grangler, that's the Prime Minister, Rankin, that's Dim Jim Chalmers, Watson, that's Tony Burke, Blackstone, I don't know who that is, and McMahon, well, that's Blackout Bowen, all lose their seats. That's what he's hoping. Stephen Redland Bay says, I think a coalition between One Nation and the Liberals would be great, leading to very positive outcomes for our country, but unfortunately I think Angus Taylor has got his head stuck in the sand. I'll let Angus have a write a reply anytime. You know you're welcome, Gus. Jason Clare is the member for Blackstone. Thank you. Instant research. We love that. They've got blisters on their fingers in the production area here. 4BC Mornings. So what about the problems over at a couple of schools in the leafy western suburbs? These are actually parts of the electorate I was honoured to represent for a dozen years. And so I do know with some sadness, and I have some familiarity about this, Graceville State School has a problem with the toilets. I just want to share this because local mother Nell McNaughton says the stench from the student toilets is so powerful it can be smelled from 60 metres away. Our children's shoelaces tread in their urine. And they have to slap through puddles of it just to reach the toilets because nothing flows away anymore. Now, as you know, Graceville, all around there you get flooding. That does happen. She's launched a parliamentary petition demanding a total overhaul, quickly amassing nearly 1,400 signatures. I'll sign it, Nell. I have had to use it, you know, on election days, popped in. Not even the smell of burning onions and sausages at the sausage stall gets rid of it. People are furious about it. The state of the facilities are shocking. Parents are reporting broken locks, massive privacy gaps under the doors, leaking taps creating trip hazards, snapped flush mechanisms. They've left waste to crystallise in the pipes. Yuck. I want to get this out before lunchtime. But the real crisis is on student health. You see, terrified of the filth, kids are refusing to use the facilities all day. And this actually is a huge issue, all seriousness. Some have stopped drinking water entirely because they don't want to be building up the bladder. And one anonymous mother has revealed her son required an X-ray and urgent hospital treatment for a massive bowel obstruction caused by chronic anxiety-induced constipation. You got to keep drinking water. When your kids, you got to go. You got to flush it through. Sherwood State School, just down the road, has got similar problems. Rainwater has been filmed pouring through a rotting roof directly into live electrical light fittings. What could happen wrong there? The Education Minister, John Paul Langbrook, he went to Sunnybank High, just up the road from me. He said he is washing his hands of the issue. That's what they're saying. Now, JP, I don't believe you would. He says the school must use its own base budget of $15,000 for repairs, leaving any upgrades to the principal's discretion. But the real fix, according to the PNC, they're estimated it'll cost millions. I think it will. They've got to lift the whole thing up because if things aren't flushing, they've got to have something lower but higher than the water table for things to go into. Apparently, the department admits it's got basically $500 million maintenance backlog. Kids are suffering. This is not a good look. We'll chase it up with JP in coming days. Coming up after midday today, Michael McLaren. Mate, I just wanted to get into that story, flush it out. It's wrong that this is happening in our schools.
9: Well, I don't think the minister would be washing his hands of anything in that bathroom, do
12: no,
9: you?
12: No. And JP's a good guy. I said, I went to McGregor High and he went to Sunnybank. We, you know, technically hate each other, like state of origin type hate. But he's a product of state schools, like I am. And he should be better than this. I'm sure he would like to be.
9: Yeah. I mean, look, it's a problem all around Australia, though, isn't it? I mean, we spent all that money all those years ago on, coalers. We covered outdoor learning areas and had second libraries put in places where even the first library didn't have enough books and so on and so forth. But that was sort of expediency to try to boost the economy through the GFC. To a degree, it created the velocity of capital, of course, but you sort of do wonder with the benefit of hindsight, don't you, Gary? If we'd spent that money a little more wisely, less rapidly, might some of these problems we're still facing today, even in toilets in
12: schools? Yeah, second school halls in some schools, Michael. Yeah. I saw it remarkably in the boundary area between Kevin Rudd's electorate and my electorate, the second school hall put in after the PNC stumped up the cash. PNCs can't do it all, but they've got a global budget for maintenance. But 15K ain't going to fix that problem at that school.
9: I don't think so. No, absolutely not. Speaking of problems, the problem of loneliness, we'll look at that after 1 o'clock today with the Maggie Beer Foundation because, I mean, we know the population's getting older and there's now a lot of people living by themselves. So we know that. But one of the takeaways, to use the modern language, seems to be that this is also increasing malnutrition among a number of older people. You know, when they start to have to cook for one, they can't be bothered, that sort of thing. And look, we all know relatives who've been in that particular situation. And malnutrition, as I'm sure you know, isn't just whether you're eating or not, it's what you're eating. And so I'll have a chat to the Maggie Beer Foundation who've done a bit of work on all of that. For travel, you ever been to Iceland, Gary, and one of those?
12: I want to go because, you see, I've got a little bit of Nordic blood in me. I've got this very pale skin for a reason. It's a bit of Nordic stuff. I'm Nordic but nice. I would like to go to Iceland.
9: Yeah, well, I think they're mainly nice up there.
12: Yeah.
9: Eat some strange things. Anyway, I'll be speaking to someone who's based over there, an Icelandic-Australian writer, and we'll be going there for travel today. Actually, friends of mine had their honeymoon in Iceland.
12: Really? I suppose you'd stay indoors then.
9: Well, no, I think they were in a lot of those those hot pool things.
12: Yes. Like in that James Bond movie where the diamonds were involved, yes.
9: Yeah. I think so, yes.
12: Yeah.
9: And Alexander Downer, someone who you know well, he'll be with me before we go. We'll have a look at this situation with the Labor Party and the equivocation on Hamas and Israel. I know it was touched on yesterday, but I think it needs a little more fleshing out. It's a rather serious issue. I'll have a few words to say also about the outgoing team at the top of the ACTU.
12: Yeah. How sad to see them go. Don't let it hit your backside on the way out. It affects about 9% of Australian workers. And
9: yeah, the private sector.
12: Yeah, exactly. Anyway, it's all pretty exciting stuff, I guess, for those who are excited about all of that in the union movement. Michael, look forward to hearing you after midday today here at 4BC.
9: Thanks, Gary.
12: Michael McLaren will be here on the magical talking wireless. Let's check the weather around Queensland for Brisbane. A shower or two, they say. Top of 22 degrees. Ipswich, same thing, 22. Logan Central is 21 degrees. Gold Coast, 21. Redcliffe, 21. Sunshine Coast, as well, 21 degrees. Now, Rockhampton says partly cloudy, top of 25. And they reckon mostly sunny over the next few days on top of 24. Did we get the frost this morning? I don't think we did. Because the cloud came in. That's what Lorraine told me. Charters Towers, partly cloudy, top of 25 degrees. And for Roma, sunny and 23 degrees. I thought I'd do Roma next because they seem to be at the bottom of the list. I don't understand it. Tonio pushes our buttons here in the 4BC Morning Studio. He's a Roma lad.
13: Woohoo!
12: That's right. Thank you, Tony. Kingaroy, cloudy, top of 21. Mount Isa, sunny, 27 degrees. Longreach, we have one of Longreach's favourite sons as part of the production team as well. Yeah, thank you, Harrison. Top of 27 degrees, Gundawindi, 22, partly cloudy. Emerald, 25 degrees and sunny. And Tallable, did I mention that? Yeah, top of 24 degrees, 16 to midday.
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15: In Banyo, there's a crash on the Gateway Motorway southbound after the Nudgee Road on-ramp and speeds have been reduced down to 60 kilometres an hour until it gets cleared. Also a crash in Alderley on Samford Road at Gardner Street. And there's a breakdown in Muir Leaf on the Colo Road exit heading eastbound from the Warrego Highway. Lights are on flash on South Pine Road at Bradford Court in Brendale, also on flash in Salisbury, on Orange Grove Road at Ryawina Road. It's Olympia on Brisbane's traffic leader, 4BC.
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12: At 13 to midday tomorrow morning, Jason Matthews will be hosting his breakfast program live from O'Reilly's Rainforest Retreat. They're celebrating their centenary, the 100th birthday. And you are invited to the party, as they say. You can discover what makes O'Reilly's the place which has made some great memories for generations of Queenslanders. You can escape to the great accommodation. There's the famous 100-year-old retreat, the Mount Villas, the safari tents, Stockyard Creek homestead, and, of course, the luxury off-grid Pat's Farm Chalet. Plus, you can do the walks, the dining, the adventure. It's all through Lamington National Park. Australia invented the Lamington and the Lamington National Park. And Jason will tell you all about that tomorrow morning. He's madly reading Bernard O'Reilly's great book about Green Mountains. 4BC Breakfast will be live from the Discovery Centre at O'Reilly's Rainforest Retreat tomorrow. O'Reilly's Escape Experience Connect and Jason Matthews. What could possibly go wrong? Plenty of comments coming in regarding the idea of a coalition between the Liberal Party and One Nation. Will it happen? I don't know. I don't know. Ros said, I'm very disappointed in Angus Taylor. He still continues to say no deal with One Nation. He can't work out One Nation would get him into government. He and others in the Liberals have too big an ego. I don't know. I don't know where they're getting. I don't know where they're getting their advice from, Ross. You don't need to concede a coalition is something you sort out after an election. But I think constantly bagging them is not the answer. That's just my take on it. Others will have a different view, no doubt about it. Others will have a different view. And there are lots of views. 133-882, thanks to Watch Smoke Alarms. People are, of course, wanting a change of government. That is pretty loud. That is pretty clear. John's at Glenwood. What do you reckon, John?
1: Mate, I would think that, you know, the simple answer to the whole thing is for Angus Taylor to stand up and say that we're going to have the same relationship with One Nation as Labor has with the Green for the swapping preferences and leave it at that.
12: Yeah.
1: Because how is Labor going to come back at him?
12: Well, mate, if I was giving Angus advice, and I'm not, but I'm going to tell you what I'd say to him, I'd say, look, if you don't like Albo, you've got to vote for me. And I'll work with anybody who wants to ensure Australia is put first and foremost. I want to put Australians' needs ahead of any other deal. It's not about me doing a deal. It's about what's in it for Australia. And I think he needs to be clear and passionate about Australia because there's a lot of things going wrong right now, John.
1: Yeah, well, that's exactly right. You know, they're not working for us. They're working for themselves and their own egos.
12: Yeah.
1: We want them to start working for us, and the only way to do that is for the Liberals and One Nation to swap preferences, and then we'll decide who we want to run the country.
12: In the end, it's actually up to the voters to sort it out. It really is, and people want the opportunity to do it. If there could be an election tomorrow, there would be, but there's not. You know, the election will be this time next year because the Prime Minister will go as fast as he can after the 1st of July to avoid a double disillusion, which is what he'd have to do before the 1st of July. And I think he'll go as quick as he can. But anyway, we'll see. Good on you, John. It's John at Glenwood. You might have your own thought. 133-882. Mark says, Gary, regarding the toilet and plumbing issues at Graceville State School. Great school. Mark's probably right. I think this is a bit of inside running, Mark. Is this a leak, so to speak? He said, we're still waiting for the environmental assessment, toxic waste assessment, water table assessment, concrete density assessment, drafting of plans, reviewing of plans, reviewing the review of the plans, finding someone's brother who can get the job done without tender, informing the CFMEU, getting permission from the CFMEU, raising the extra millions to pay the CFMEU, collecting 10,459 witches hats, very specific, ensuring there is enough diversity of workers on the job, and then they'll find a brown lizard, which will be flown first class to Switzerland for identification. He said that's why it's taking a little while to repair. This is real thinking. And, Mark, I feel you're right. This is how the education department does work. Is there an app for that? There's an app for this, 4BC app. You can get it from Apple or Google Play stores. 133 882. Thanks to Watch Smoke Alarms. It's been a busy program. We spoke to the City of Moreton Bay Mayor Peter Flannery today. He's a guy who is normally hot to trot about traffic problems, and I love talking to him. But I think he was basically pushed out. Everyone stood back. He said, who's going to speak to the media? And everyone stood back, and he was left standing to talk about air taxis in southeast Queensland. It's good for the elites. They'll have a little special, not an ashtray, but a pearl tray for the necklaces as they're climbing aboard the air taxis to get to the Olympics. You know that's right. Steve Cratchley, who's from AAMI, the insurance people, he's the Motor Insights and Operations Manager. He told us where Brisbane drivers are crashing the most. Mains Road, Sunnybank, Gympie Road, Aspley, Morayfield Road. These are problems. Joe Woods, who's a relationship counsellor, also joined us to explain how to break patterns. This whole doom scrolling thing. We're sucked into our own mobile phones. You can catch up with the program's podcast on the 4BC app, available at every good app store. And there's also the 4BC YouTube page for all sorts of highlights from this radio station. There are a couple of stories, though. They were left over from all around the world. Let's have a look at some of the weird, the wacky stories.
2: How bizarre!
12: Officers in China have rushed to an apartment block after a frantic resident reported a horrifying stench coming from next door. She called the police, convinced her neighbour was hiding a rotting corpse right in their living room. And when the police showed up to investigate, they simply found the bloke, yep, cooking his dinner. Turns out he was brewing up an ancient 2,000-year-old traditional soup recipe made with rice and vinegar. It was left to ferment for 3 months. Anyway, the broth from his dinner smells were so utterly rank that it tricked the entire building into thinking a murder had taken place some time ago. It's safe to say if this bloke ever invites you over for a dinner party, I'd say bring a peg at the very least for your
2: How
12: nose.
2: Bizarre.
12: And if you think you receive too many birthday calls or birthday cards, think again. An orphaned baby monkey in Japan named Punch has captured global hearts by snuggling a soft toy orangutan. Has just turned one, and to celebrate his big milestone, the zoo set up a massive exhibition to celebrate his birthday. But get this, Punch received more than 2,500 birthday cards from all over the world. Now, polite people would respond and say, thank you. Thank you. Punch better get busy. Two American tourists were even slapped with a hefty fine for trespassing into his enclosure just to get closer. Get a closer look. I want to have a closer look at Punch. 2,500 birthday cards for a monkey. I think it's officially, the world has gone officially bananas.
2: How bizarre.
12: And police in a quiet Dutch town got a surprise of their own when emergency calls came flooding in about a stray kangaroo. Yep, bouncing past a local soccer pitch. Officers rushed to the scene only to discover the fugitive in question was actually a pet wallaby named Skippy. It made a break overnight. Skippy then led the cops on a high-speed, low-bounce pursuit across busy main roads, and motorists looked on in complete disbelief. Not going to drink that tulip tea ever again. Local authorities eventually had to bring in a vet to tranquilise a runaway. Actually, they hop marsupial. Before he could do any real damage to traffic, it turns out owning a pet wallaby has actually been banned in the Netherlands since 2024, but Skippy was grandfathered under the old laws. And turns out you can take a wallaby out of Australia, but you can't stop it from going on a proper Aussie pub crawl.
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12: That's done me. 133-882 here at 4BC, 4 to midday.
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7: In this bulletin, a new Victorian premier and millions hit in the Origin breach. It's midday. Good afternoon. I'm Georgia Kondek. Outgoing Victorian Premier Jacinta Allan has used her resignation speech to encourage more women to enter politics. The party room has, in the past few minutes, selected Ben Carroll to replace Allan as Premier. Ms Allan believes she would have won a ballot if put to members, but didn't want to take up valuable resources and time before the election.
8: At the end of the day, I am and always have been a team player. Should Ben Carroll emerge as our next Labor leader and Labor Premier, he will have my congratulations and unqualified support.
7: Origin Energy has confirmed the information of almost a million customers was accessed in a recent data breach. Dusty Fitzpatrick has more.
9: The major energy company says it's completed the initial phase of its investigation into the customer data security incident. It believes the information of approximately 900,000 current and former customers was accessed. Those whose information has been accessed will be contacted by the company. Origin says it's working with the government and other agencies, including the Federal Police, as part of investigations into the breach. Dusty Fitzpatrick reporting.
7: The federal government has announced plans to build a new oil refinery in Western Australia to improve the nation's fuel security. Labor will commit $4 million towards a feasibility study into constructing the facility, which would be the country's first new refinery since the 1960s. The complex aims to make Australia less reliant on fuel imports amid the supply chain disruptions brought on by the Iran war. Police are investigating a major stock theft in the central region. Lachlan Gray reports.
10: Detectives are appealing for information after 142 head of cattle were stolen from a property north of Rockhampton. Authorities say 97 Wagyu Cross cows and 45 Wagyu Cross wiener heifers were taken from Green Lake between April 3rd and May 28th. All are branded with a GL under a half-circle symbol and a yellow management tag reading Greenlake, also wearing a National Livestock Identification System device. Rural police investigators are encouraging anyone who observed any unusual stock carting movement in the Ross Moyer or Todd's Road area to contact police. Lachlan Gray reporting.
7: A serious bus crash on the Gold Coast has left a man fighting for life. The vehicle slammed into a bus stop in Burleigh Heads yesterday, causing the brick structure to collapse. A 42-year-old man was taken to hospital with life-threatening arm injuries and has since undergone surgery. No one else was injured and police are investigating the circumstances. Meantime, police have discovered a significant quantity of illicit drugs hidden inside of a pair of socks in the state's far north. Officers raided a Mareeba home where they allegedly located methamphetamine, cocaine, cannabis and $5,000 in cash. A 59-

0: 21-year-old man has been charged with several drug offences. The state government will roll out free courses for small businesses to ensure they can make the most of evolving technologies. Chloe Affleck explains.
1: $11.5 million will be invested into the program, which will provide free courses on artificial intelligence, cybersecurity and procurement. Delivered by the University of the Sunshine Coast, the initiative has been designed to ensure small and family businesses can grow and adapt with the technology and will include face-to-face, online learning and hybrid flexible formats designed to meet the needs of business owners. Six micro-credential courses are expected to be rolled out by 2029. Chloe Affleck reporting.
0: There are growing concerns for Brisbane's auction market after recording its second lowest clearance rate for the year. According to Cotality, less than one in three homes auctioned in the River City last week were sold, falling from 72% this time last year. Research director Tim Lawler says the market remains very soft at the moment.
2: Last week we saw the preliminary clearance rate come in at 30.5%. So that's quite low. So that's very much reflective of a buyer's market and probably does suggest we will continue to see some downwards pressure on Brisbane housing prices, which are currently falling at around about 0.5% month on month.
0: McDonald's is facing backlash from health experts over a new line of energy drinks. Two Red Bull-infused beverages are rolling out in Victoria and Queensland, raising fears they are aimed at kids and teens. Pediatric nutritionist Mandy Satcher says it's sending the wrong message.
3: The main concern is that Macca's puts itself forward as a family-friendly restaurant. So you've got kids, you've got children, teens who are going there unsupervised, and McDonald's has taken a Red Bull, which we know is not recommended for children, and has turned it into a brightly coloured, fruity-flavoured drink.
0: And 130 new firefighting trucks have been rolled out in Queensland ahead of the bushfire season. Checking finance, the All Ords are down 32 points at 9,031. Gold is trading at $4,046 an ounce. And one Australian dollar buying 69.9 US cents.
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0: Brisbane Lions' Noah Answorth won't be drawn on the Ty Gallup saga ahead of Saturday's clash with Carlton. Gallup faces a lengthy ban after being issued a serious misconduct charge over his dangerous contact last week. Answorth says they'll leave the decision-making to the AFL, but insists Gallup is a gentle giant.
5: It's a competitive game and we all try to be competitive and sometimes you might have a brain fade like that, which is always hard, but you don't mean it in that way. Sometimes you're just playing the game and things happen throughout a game.
0: A major boil over in the pool at the Commonwealth Games this morning with Meg Harris edging out Molly O'Callaghan and Shayna Jack to sweep the podium in the women's 100 metres freestyle final. Harris told Channel 7 she can't really believe it.
6: I mean, it's always fun. Well, always. I've never done this before. But I knew I had to go out hard. Molly always throws me down, so I was hoping just once I'd be able to hold her off.
0: Meanwhile, Australian weightlifter Brenna Mae Keane says she's heartbroken after being forced to pull out of her event due to an injury. Keane was attempting a personal best of 75 kilogram snatch when her knee buckled. Adam Dewey has returned to the Tigers training after last week's blow-up and peace talks with coach Benji Marshall and management. And the Wallabies are in camp for the first time under Les Kiss ahead of their two-test series against Japan. It's 7 past 12. That's the latest news and sport.
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9: In Alderley, there's a crash on Sanford Road at Gardiner Street with minor delays. A southbound crash on the Gateway Motorway after the Nudgee Road on-ramp in Banyo has now cleared. The Logan Motorway has an eastbound lane blocked by a stationary vehicle in Meadowbrook. Take care with lights on the flash on South Pine Road at Bradford Court and Brendale. The Riverside Expressway, just minor inbound delays towards Hale Street. and it's a good run to either coast on the M1 and Bruce Highway. I'm Jimmy Clark on Brisbane's Traffic Leader, 882 4BC.
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0: Partly cloudy across Brisbane with the chance of an afternoon shower, reaching a top of 22 degrees in the city, the same in Ipswich, and 21 on the Bayside. Getting down to 12 degrees overnight, chance of morning fog tomorrow, followed by a sunny day and a top of 24, and a mostly sunny day on Thursday with a top of 23 degrees. On Moreton Bay, variable winds below 10 knots, seas below half a metre. Right now it's 22 degrees at Annerley. I'm Georgia Kondek. More news at 1 o'clock on your news leader, Brisbane's 4BC.
13: Now, across Australia. Yeah. This is Afternoons with Michael McLaren.
14: Well, yes, it is, and thank you for being with us. Tuesday, I believe, July 28. Hope we find you well. 131873 is the open line number. 131873. Have your say. There's certainly plenty to talk about today. I'll throw a few things that aren't really making news headlines into the mix as well for you. A couple of good talk conversations. Get your thoughts on them between now and 3 o'clock, no matter where you happen to be. You can text me, of course, if you like, 0460873873. I'm aware we're having a few issues with the app. Nothing new there. I suppose if you're trying to listen to me on the app, you're not hearing me say that I'm aware that you've got to say, why do we do it? I don't know. 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Now, look, just before we really get into it, just to keep you up to date with the circus that is Victorian politics, it was quite the morning in Spring Street this morning after Jacinta Allen announced her resignation as Premier at 9:30. I mean, her position was untenable. 71% disapproval rating, so on. I mean, yeah, hopeless, got to go. So a party room meeting was held. Ben Carroll, who's the deputy, he was expected to be elected leader, so, you know, unopposed. However, a woman by the name of Sonia Kilkenny threw her name in the ring. Now, I'd imagine she's from the socialist left faction, but I'm not across all the details of Victorian politics. So Ben Carroll comprehensively wins the majority of the vote, but 15 MPs supported this Kilkenny lady. So one of those, apparently, was the outgoing Premier Jacinta Allen, who only about half an hour earlier said on the record, I'm a team player, and if, you know, it's going to be Ben, I'll support him. And, well, yeah, talk's cheap. Anyway, so that meant that Carroll would not automatically become the Labor Party leader and therefore the Premier. The rules mean that a vote of the Labor rank and file membership would have to have happened because it was a contested ballot. Mm-hmm. So people thinking, well, what the hell's going on here? The election's going to be in November. You're going to have a four-week process where all the members in Victoria get to have their say, and there's town halls, and, you know, that would have meant you're into September, effectively, and then you're voting in November, you're finished. Anyway, so Gabrielle Williams was voted in this mess to become Victoria's new deputy premier and also the party's interim leader, whilst this, you know, four-week consultation period with the members was meant to occur. But after that happened, around half an hour later, around just before midday, just before we came on air, Sonia Kilkenny then decides, oh, no, I'll pull the pin. So she withdraws her candidacy, meaning Ben Carroll can stand unopposed. They have a vote. He becomes the Premier of Victoria. So an absolute mess. Gabrielle Williams, who was the interim party leader for about 28 minutes, is the Deputy Premier. Will it make any difference in Victoria? I doubt it. I'll have more to say about Victoria and certainly what it teaches the rest of us in other states on tomorrow's program. Now, about today's program, I'll speak later to David Jones from Business Sydney. He's the Public Affairs and Policy Manager there. He's a good man, David. I know him well. And we'll have a chat about this Bays West design, which, if you know Sydney well, you know is in and around the back of Pyrmont, down the bottom of Rosehill. Now, this is a story which is in many ways translatable across many jurisdictions, be it Brisbane, Melbourne, wherever. And that is old industrial sites well located near the harbour or near the river that increasingly are coming under enormous demand for housing. Well located, you know, metros and all sorts of new things are going in. People want to live by the water. People want to go near the water to be entertained and to be in entertainment precincts and eat out and all this sort of thing. And so state governments are saying, well, look, we could flog this land off, make a lot of money, and help solve the housing crisis by putting up lots and lots of units. Now, in most circumstances, absolutely non-controversial. But when you look at a precinct like Bays West, and as I say, Brisbane's got its own examples, many places have their own examples of this phenomena, there is a snare in the work, because Bays West also happens to be where a lot of Sydney's cement materials, sugar, salt, and a few other bulk items are stored. They come in by boat, they're stored in the silos, there is overflow capacity there for containers and all this sort of... It is the only, or the last, deep water port in Sydney Harbour that is still used for industry. So it has an important role in the modern economy. And certainly when you consider the amount of construction going on in the greater Sydney Basin, but certainly in the CBD and the areas around the bottom of Rosehill, having close proximity to some of your building materials and where they're stored is a productivity enhancer and is economically beneficial. Of course, if you're going to clear all of that away and you're going to put in lots and lots of apartments, well, you're still going to have to be able to store your basics somewhere. People aren't going to stop eating sugar or salt. People aren't going to stop building with cement just because you're not going to store it over the back of the harbour anymore. So the question then is, well, where do you move it? Well, to that end, I don't think we have an answer. And today, the state government's releasing tenders for architectural plans and designs. They're running the big competitions to, you know, who can make Bays West look fantastic. Well, okay, that's the normal process. But it's one thing to create a nice aesthetic sort of new area for the rather well-to-do, generally speaking, because that's who will be buying there. But what do you do with all the more boring stuff, the unsexy stuff, the cement, the flour, the sugar, the salt, all these? What do you do with all of that? Because you've got to move it somewhere. Now, is that part of the plan? Well, Business Sydney are a little concerned about that last part, and I'll speak to David Jones about it. Jane Musserid, who's the Maggie Beer Foundation CEO, will be with me. I want to look at loneliness, but the Maggie Beer Foundation have just released some important research connecting loneliness to malnutrition. It seemed to be driving malnutrition. 20% of older Australians that they surveyed said, look, I'm not eating enough, I'm not eating well. There's a whole lot of reasons for that, and no doubt you know relatives that are in that boat as well, but knowing it's one thing, doing something about it's another. I'll speak to Jane Musserid about that. For travel, we're off to Iceland. You ever been to Iceland? I had friends that honeymooned in Iceland, and I think they quite enjoyed it. All those sort of hot thermal pools, and you got ice everywhere else. It's sort of a contradiction of the senses. It seems quite a beautiful place. Not so sure about the food. But anyway, I'll speak to an Australian Icelandic writer who's based over there, getting up very early for me. But I suppose this time of the year, it's almost the land of the midnight sun, isn't it? And Alexander Downer, former Foreign Minister and High Commissioner to the UK, will join me. We'll return to that issue that we touched on yesterday with Julian Lisa about Labor's equivocation on Hamas and Israel. It's an important issue. It needs more fleshing out than we gave it yesterday. So we'll do that and more. Stay with us. Whatever's on your mind, I want to hear from you. 131873. 18 past 12. Well, look, some pretty big news also came through late last night, and that is Sally McManus and Michelle O'Neill announcing that they'd both be stepping down from the top of the ACTU. Apparently, they're the longest-serving leadership duo there since 1969. They're also the first female leadership team in the union's long and storied history. And having been in charge for the better part, I think, of a decade, they've been there during the coalition governments and Labor governments, the COVID pandemic, the apex of the CFMEU saga, and some pretty significant changes to the Australian economy, like the arrival of AI. McManus revealing that often the days were long, and it wasn't uncommon to get up early, start with the phone calls, and before you knew it, it was nighttime. I guess that's all true. But I think it's only fair after absorbing the news to then assess the legacy of McManus and O'Neill. And I mean, as could be expected, the Prime Minister has led the tributes, claiming, and I quote, "Working families are in a stronger financial position today than they would otherwise be because of the tireless advocacy and strong leadership of Sally McManus and Michelle O'Neill," end quote. Well, I guess you'd expect him to say that. But is it true? After all, did we not endure a record-breaking run of 7 consecutive quarters of per capita recession between 2023 and 2024? And every indicator suggests we're about to slide back into one when the next lot of numbers are released. Population growth, about the only thing keeping the whole show on the road now. And more than that, as has been widely publicised, Australia's productivity is in the toilet. Since 2016, Australia has averaged 0 productivity growth. And the index has actually turned negative since 2022. In fact, according to a 2025 IMD World Competitiveness Yearbook, only Venezuela ranked lower when it came to entrepreneurship. And for at least a decade, Australia has failed to solve its apparent skills crisis, again, despite record population growth and immigration. I mean, much of the blame has to be shouldered by the highly politicised skilled occupations list that companies have to follow in order to import labour from abroad. Now, it's been suggested to me that for too long the unions have made sure that many of the building trades, for example, aren't on the list. But of course, the end result of that has been a shortage of housing and skyrocketing prices for trades. As Angus Taylor says, if you feel poorer since Albanese came to power, it's because you are poorer. Now, that, of course, wasn't the intention of the Labor union agenda, but it is the consequence of it. I mean, I guess what the Prime Minister was hinting at when he suggested that McManus and O'Neill had overseen some strong gains for workers were the pay rises and the generous EBAs that have been realised since Labor came to power in 2022. And we've seen some big results for some of our lowest paid in healthcare, in aged care, childcare, the gig economy. Some important campaigns have been fought to improve the safety of workers. For example, the predominantly international cohort that ride around delivering food for Uber and the like, they've had some wins. And I've got no doubt that the majority of white-collar public service, well, they'll be glowing in praise for the departing ACTU leadership team, because perhaps no one has benefited as much as they have under the tutelage of McManus and O'Neill. But a realist looks at the broader economic picture that's been painted these last 9.5 years, and I think is confronted with something pretty disturbing, despite a few generous, you know, colourful brushstrokes here and there. The Australian fiscal canvas is now looking rather tired. The artist isn't avant-garde anymore, no longer exceptional or at the cutting edge of where things are at. Buyers aren't willing to pay what they used to. And no matter what spin McManus and O'Neill might try to put on it, history I don't think is going to look too kindly on their custodianship of the union movement and its interaction with government, for many of their wins have actually been Australia's loss. You see, the truth is, since Labor came to power in 2022, the ACT have gone on a tear, achieving the majority of their wish list of ideas and schemes, but simultaneously damaging Australia's competitiveness, wealth and productivity. I mean, the numbers don't lie. And although most of the commentariat are busy skewering Jim Chalmers or the Prime Minister for the current state of the economy, in truth, they've just been executing the ACTU's agenda. Not in a generation has it been so true that the Labor Party is merely the political wing of the union movement, as Rob Harris says in today's Herald, and I quote, "If the measure of success is political influence, few union leaders in recent decades have matched McManus." And of course he's right. But for that apparent success, and from that agenda, what has Australia got to show for it? But when you look at the scoreboard, higher taxes but lower growth, higher inflation with bigger government, more spending and more debt, government-subsidised wages for parts even of the private sector, more bureaucracy and more tape, a severing of the connection between wage growth and productivity growth, the abolition of the construction watchdog and an increase in workplace thuggery, not to mention a closer alignment of government contracts and union-favoured enterprises. I mean, it all adds up. And Australia's now dealing with record insolvencies, declining industries, and our first goods trade deficits since 2017, and the unions have to shoulder some of the responsibility for it. Now, as the Australian reports today, since Albanese came to power, the unions have achieved 95% of their agenda from their Change the Rules campaign. As McManus herself said, and I quote, "I've seen off Malcolm Turnbull, Scott Morrison and the threat of Peter Dutton." She then went on to say, and I quote, "That was all good, but getting the new rights, seeing the new rights brought in and the actual outcome, those moments are just priceless," end quote. Well, look, I understand what she means, but the problem for Sally, and indeed the problem for the Australian economy, is that those moments are not priceless. They have a cost, and it's paid by employers and taxpayers in the form of increased wages. If divorced from concurrent improvements in output, it materialises in the form of inflation and productivity declines. And if it stifles the free flow of markets and manpower, it presents in things like the housing shortage. I mean, ultimately, the ones who feel it the most are the very workers the unions once claimed to represent. But that leads me to another metric of success or failure by McManus and O'Neill, namely union membership growth. And despite a recent ever-so-slight uptick in workers joining the union movement, over the past decade, numbers have continued to decline from around about 15% of the total workforce to just 13%. In the private sector, it's about 9%. Now, perhaps this is the ultimate paradox facing the modern Australian economy. And to borrow from Churchill, maybe we could say, never in the field of contemporary industrial relations was so much influence by so few yet imposed upon so many. And as the makeup of the dwindling base of unionism shifts increasingly toward professional, white-collar, public servants, away from the old blue-collar industrial base, it seems the movement as a whole has started drifting into theoretical utopias completely devoid of reality. In what will be one of her final big ideas, I guess, Sally McManus has championed this four-day work week and 5 weeks of paid annual leave, despite, of course, the economic landscape crying out for more shoulders to the wheel, not fewer. Indeed, before AI even gets off the ground in Australia, she's been talking about it laying the path toward three-day working weeks and an economic benefit, or the benefits from it, being shared among workers. In short, when you also consider all the focus on the right to work from home and the right to disconnect, it's hard not coming to the conclusion that the modern ACTU has become fixated on not working rather than innovative ways to grow the pie and then to share the spoils. Look, as I've always said, we all stand on the shoulders of union campaigns past. We're all the net beneficiaries of people like Sally McManus and Michelle O'Neill, who, over the past century, have fought for workers' rights and their conditions. The Australian union movement has been one of the world's most powerful voices for workplace safety. It led the fight for the eight-hour day, which, of course, is now standard across the Western world. It always been close to the epicentre of power as well, and has played important roles for, say, the rights of women, minorities and other groups traditionally marginalised by the mainstream. And as they leave office, I think both McManus and O'Neill can take pride in the fact that they too have contributed chapters to that proud story. But as we face some of our toughest economic conditions in generations, now's not the time for mindless, syrupy panegyrics. Australia needs their replacements to be more attuned to how the economy actually works, how productivity is actually achieved, and how employers are actually faring. Unfortunately, the ideological medicine that McManus and O'Neill applied to the economy, certainly in degrees and doses very large these past 4 years, has only expedited its decline. A new approach is needed, a second opinion required. Tough choices are going to have to be made at ACTU headquarters if they're to play a constructive role in the rehabilitation and ultimately the recovery of Australia's economic fortunes in the years ahead.
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14: Thanks for being with us. 131873, the open line number if you want to have your say. Michael's eyes and ears out there on the roads. What are you seeing, mate?
22: Yeah, mate. Just past the M4 westbound at Twin Servos. It looks like there's a large truck fire. He's got a semi-trailer. It looks like the back of his trailer's gone up with the stuff inside it.
14: Okay. Are there emergency services there?
22: No. Look like it's only just starting to go up. Traffic seems to be flowing at the moment, but if it gets any worse, they'll end up shutting the road down.
14: Okay. Thanks for the tip. Appreciate that. We'll let the traffic team here know about it. So that's westbound M4 near the Twin Servos. I think a lot of people listening through 2GB knows where that is. Thank you, mate. 131873, the open line number if you want to get in touch. Now, when I came back from overseas a couple of weeks ago, a very cold early morning arrival, and headed out looking probably pretty shattered from the flight and headed out toward the taxi rank. Before I got there, still in the terminal, had an individual come up to me, probably because they could see I was looking around for, well, how do I get to the taxi rank? Or, you know, there was no one there to greet me per se, and said sort of in a hushed voice, oh, do you need a taxi? Do you want a taxi? I thought, oh, here we go again. I thought all of this had been cleared up because I remember when I last came back from a holiday ages ago, this was a problem at some of our airports where we had these people touting in the terminal to take people wherever they wanted to go. It's illegal. They cannot do it. And my understanding was certainly at Sydney International Airport and other airports around the country, between the taxi councils and the state governments and whatnot, they were going to be putting inspectors in place to stop this sort of thing. Because, you know, I mean, I'm an Australian and I've been around a bit. I know that they can't do it, so I just tell them to neck off or I ignore them. And, you know, this one sort of asked a couple of times, you want a taxi? I said, listen, and not really in that accent. I said, listen, go away, you know. And off to the taxi rank I went and took a legitimate ride, and that was all fine and so on and so forth. But, you know, unsuspecting tourists, where this might be sort of common practice where they're from. I mean, I don't know. Laws aren't the same all around the world. No homogeneity. they might well say, oh, yeah, you'll be on tape. And off they go to the, you know, the P1 car park or whatever it is, where someone's going to slug them for the cost of parking for X amount of hours. And then there'll be no meter, there'll be nothing going on. And they'll be charged, you know, $150 to get into the city for a 7-minute run or something. They'll be fleeced. Very, very bad first impression of Australia. And we've got to iron this one out. Well, there was a piece in the Sydney Morning Herald today saying that a brazen driver who, in fact, was caught repeatedly operating illegal taxi rides and touting for airport passengers has been hit with $32,500 in fines as authorities continue cracking down on a wave of rogue drivers that sprang up when rideshare apps were legalised. Now, look, I get it. The taxis are losing a lot of industry, a lot of business to Uber and Didi and all these other things. There might be a reason for that, because often the Uber cars are cleaner than the taxis, and there's, you know, sort of an agreed fixed price based off the app. Now, yeah, they've got the price surge and all that thing going on, but you can choose. Okay, that's too expensive, so I won't take it, or that's a good price, I'll take it. And it all sort of, you know, it's paid up front, it's all done, it's easy. Whereas, you know, the taxis, it's, a lot of them are old, a lot of them smell, a lot of them are not inviting, just being honest. Of course, plenty of them are really good, but it can be hit and miss. And I'm sure that's true with Uber as well, but it's a newer business model. A lot of the cars seem to be newer. Maybe some of the drivers don't know their way around town as well, but they've got GPS these days. And mind you, there's plenty of taxi drivers that also don't really know their way around town these days. So the whole standard is slipping, I suppose you would say. But you simply can't have people wandering around terminals touting for business. They're not allowed to do it. Now, I don't know if you've had this lately. You can tell me, 131873. As I said, this one was from New South Wales. The individual was convicted of multiple breaches of the laws that govern the taxi and rideshare industry after it found he unlawfully solicited customers and provided passenger services when he was not authorised to do so. I can tell you he won't be the only one. 131873. Alan, g'day.
1: Hey, bud, how are you?
14: Good, thank you, mate.
1: There's a little bit of a police presence and SES presence on 26th Avenue, the back of West Hoxton and Austral.
14: Right.
1: Back of Liverpool.
14: Yep. How many police cars can you see?
1: There would be 4 to 5, but a big presence of SES. Apparently, the old lady that lived in the house has passed, apparently, so...
14: Okay, so 26th Avenue at Austral. All right, Alan, appreciate it. Thank you for letting us know. We'll put a call into the police and see what's happening there. If you are in the area, obviously try to avoid it. If possible, let the emergency services do their work. It's 24 minutes to one.
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9: There's a southbound crash on Mains Road at Delphin Drive in McGregor with minor delays. In Alderley, a crash on Sanford Road at Gardner Street is now cleared. A blocked eastbound lane on the Logan Motorway in Meadowbrook is cleared and lights are repaired now on South Pine Road at Bradford Court in Brendale. Elsewhere, the Riverside Expressway just minor inbound delays towards Hale Street, the Gateway Motorway delay-free both ways from Bald Hills to Stretton. And it's a good run to either coast on the M1 and Bruce Highway. I'm Jimmy Clark on Brisbane's Traffic Leader, 882 4BC.
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6: Have you experienced the soaking bit of winter in Victoria? 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
14: Rob on the text says, people touting for taxi services, probably akin to illegal cigarettes. That is, if people can get the same service cheaper, they're going to take advantage. I understand the theory. The problem is, Rob, in practice it works the other way. If those touting for business are the sort of the taxi version of knockoff cigarettes, these are the ones that are charging an inflated price for the service, right? There's so many stories of people that have said, oh, yeah, I'll take that. They've been touted at the airport, in they hop, and they end up paying, you know, $175 to go 5 kilometres. They've just been fleeced. So that's the problem, really. I mean, if people are getting it a little cheaper, then, as you said, it's like a black market operation. But this is a black market operation where you're actually paying more, which really, I think, defeats the purpose. Michael, what's your story?
26: Yeah, hi, Michael. You there?
14: Yeah, I am. Yeah, thanks, mate.
26: Thanks for bringing this topic up, mate, because it's been annoying us in Canberra here for a long, long time every time we bring it up at parties. Because every time we come down and to Sydney for, say, grand final functions or anything like that, and we go out to the taxi ranks, and nobody wants to pick you up if your suburb's too close.
14: Yes.
26: Or they go, oh, sorry, well, to that suburb now, that's at the $80, thank you. Straight up, you know, just a minute, this is a taxi now. How the hell are you just charging me straight out fee of $80?
14: I think there's a rule where we can negotiate, or you can have a fixed price, but I don't think that's the default. I'll be corrected if I'm wrong here, Michael, but my understanding is, okay, that's an option, but if you say, no, I want the meter on, they've got to put the meter on.
26: Yeah, well, especially when, like I said, I was only about 10 minutes away, and they said, no, you're too close, I'm sorry, keep going, we don't want to pick you up in this taxi. So this was about 50 taxis there, and I had to go all the way, and they got some young fella to say, here you go, it's your first day on the job, go in there and take him up, and he put the meter on. I said, well, I said, just a minute, this is Australia now, this is a taxi now, put the meter on like normal and just drive me there. So that's why, you know, I got very upset at the time and going, what is happening in this country at the moment?
14: Yeah,
26: and I wrote to the transport minister as well, and I can assure you nobody read the email because I put a receipt on it and nobody actually read the email.
14: Okay, well, I'll tell you what, Michael, the one you should be getting in touch with is the point-to-point commissioner. If you can track down the transport point-to-point commissioner, because you were talking about a situation in New South Wales, they're the ones that are meant to sort of be policing this. So if you've got all your details and the documents, make sure you do it and let me know if you do get some feedback, because it's important that you do. Thank you. 131873. I think, again, taxi drivers will correct me if I'm wrong, but I think legally taxi drivers are allowed to refuse a fare if it's the last fare of the day. So, you know, they're working in the city, but they've got to head back to Maroubra or something like that where they live. And someone says, oh, I want you to drive me to the Gold Coast. And they can say, oh, no. But I think other than that, they're pretty much obliged to take the fare, I believe. John, what's your story?
0: Good afternoon. Listen, I'm generally coming out of there three or four times a month due to the nature of my work. And I think over the years it has changed, obviously, with the rise in rideshare apps and whatnot. These guys have not only seen their market erode, they've actually been replaced. And I think this is inevitable. Where we are at the moment, where they're inside the building touting for work, when what is actually going on outside is that business travellers like myself or tourists, they're not exercising taxis anymore.
14: No.
0: They're only using Uber. I would suggest 90 to 95% of all fares going out of there now are Uber. So, I mean, these guys are, I guess, in fairness to them, they're a breaking point. But on the flip side of the coin, I'm travelling to an inner city location, and they've been sitting by the airport for 2-3 hours waiting for the ultimate fare. I was getting abused. So I basically, blanket rule, do not get a taxi out of Sydney International Airport.
14: And you're being abused for what reason?
0: Because the fare was too short.
14: Too small, yeah, like the previous gentleman. Yeah.
0: Too small.
14: Yeah, well, I've got to say, look, John, my recent experience from 1.5 weeks ago, whatever it was, when I came out of the international terminal, because, you know, I'm not doing that frequently, I was getting my bearings, that was, you know, jet lag and all the rest of it, and headed over to where I thought the taxi rank was, and there was people, it was like a mess, and I thought, well, hang on, they normally say go to number one, go to number two, go to number three, and it was just a dog's breakfast. But that's where all the people were. Then I realised I was in the Uber area. So you're quite right. Everyone was waiting for an Uber or whatever they're getting, rideshare. I then turned around, looked behind me, and that was the taxi rank, and there was three people. That was it. So, yeah, taxis as far as the wazoo, and I just went there, and in comes a taxi, straight in, got home. It was very convenient. The guy was polite. The taxi was clean. You know, nothing funny going on with tolls or any extra costs. It was all above board. I couldn't fault the man. Good guy. But, I mean, whether it's 90, 95, I'd have no idea what the percent is, but I would hazard a guess it's certainly now well north of 50% of people, when they arrive, be they domestic or international travellers, are taking a rideshare rather than a taxi. And that is certainly squeezing the margins of the guys with the plates, no doubt about it. Jim, g'day.
11: Hi, Mike. Look, I was a taxi driver for 30 years.
14: Yeah.
11: And I never knocked back a fare, whether it was small or large, because I think the old saying is, little fish are sweet. And believe me, when I got all these small jobs from Botany, from Mascot to the airport, I passed all the taxis that were waiting at the bay, and I got six jobs while they were still sitting there. And in 1 hour, while they were still sitting there, I made over $130 worth of little jobs. So the rule is, you get into a taxi, you don't ask, the driver shouldn't ask you where you're going until you're seated, and then you've got to tell him where to go, and he's got to take you, otherwise you can report him, and he'll be dealt with by the taxi council.
14: Yeah, that's interesting, Jim.
11: The rule is, you get in there, just shut your mouth until you sit down, strapped up, and say, I want to go to XYZ place, and he's got to take you there.
14: Appreciate the call. I wonder if people do that. I don't know. I mean, a lot of the time the window's half down. Where do you want to go? The previous people have said, oh, no, I'm not going there. Well, it happens. We'll take a break. More calls after this.
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14: 10 to 1. A lot of people want to talk about taxis, Uber and all that sort of thing. I understand why. I'm being told two people have been transported to hospital following a three-vehicle crash on the M1 at Tweed Heads. The collision caused a caravan apparently to flip onto its side southbound near Terranora Creek just about 11, just after 11 this morning. One patient taken to the Gold Coast Uni Hospital. A second is in Tweed Valley Hospital with minor injuries. There are still some delays for southbound traffic, I'm being told. So two people transported to hospital following a three-vehicle crash on the M1 at Tweed Heads just after 11 o'clock this morning. Carol, hello.
27: Hi, Michael. Love your show. Listen to it every day.
14: Thank you.
27: Yeah, that's right. Experienced a terrible taxi ride in Sydney late last year. He refused to take us to a close motel. We were in the car, in the taxi, and he asked us where we wanted to go, and he said, no, I'm not taking you, get out. And we refused. An argument started between him and my friend. It was just horrific as they're arguing, and he was driving, and he was literally shouting at us. Took us to the wrong Ibis after all of that. That made the situation worse. And I was just quite nervous that he was just going to stop in the middle of the road and throw all our baggage out of the car. It was so bad.
14: Yeah. Look, I mean, there are bad eggs in every industry, aren't there, Carol? In every industry. And when you strike one, it makes you less likely to want to use the entire industry ever again. You know, once bitten, twice shy, as the old saying goes. I'm very sorry to hear that was your experience. I suppose for balance and fairness, I also have to make the point that there have been some pretty high-profile Uber stories in the news where people have been mistreated and whatnot. It happens everywhere, but the bad publicity is very, very bad for business. Nick, g'day.
28: G'day, Michael. Here's a great example of how Uber have solved the touting for business. I was there this morning. I dropped a lady off from the Blue Mountains, great fare. I was then given an opportunity to accept a ride, which I did.
14: Yep.
28: I then have to go past the security. There was very few cars. I don't wait in the lineup. I'm not interested. I get there. New South Wales policeman and a security guard, airport security guard. They look at my phone and they see that I have a pickup. If I don't have a pickup on the phone, you're in big trouble. If the policeman's right there, you get a ticket or what have you. Now, when I go into that lineup, I don't know if I'm picking up Michael McLaren, Ben Fordham, Mark Levy, and they don't know that I'm picking them up. So when, Michael, you get into the car, if you're going 2 kilometres on the up the road or all the way to Katoomba, I don't know until I put that pin in.
14: Okay.
28: So that there's no refusal of a ride and there's no pretending you have a ride.
14: Yeah, well, that certainly seems to help the situation with refusing short fares.
28: Yeah, I just take whatever it is, I accept what it is.
14: Yep, all right. And you, how long have you been driving with Uber?
28: Coming up 4 years, 25,000 rides. Wow. After the $10 ride from the airport today, I've earned another $200 as of an hour ago.
14: Okay, well, good for you. Well done, Nick. Thank you. Appreciate that call. Kelly, what are you seeing out there?
2: Hi, Michael.
14: Hi.
2: I'm on my way to Oran Park, and I'm on Camden Valley Way, and on the opposite direction, so if you're heading towards Leppington or Liverpool, there's a few traffic lights that are out at the moment. There's quite a bit of smoke, a lot of Endeavour Energy cars, fire brigade, a lot of police cars are out and about. The traffic seems to be flowing okay, but I think given there's a few set of lights, particularly on Catherine Fields Drive, on the corner of Catherine Fields Drive and Camden Valley Way, you're going to be put out. There's a few roads that are getting blocked at the moment, so I don't know what's going on there, but it looks like there's a bit of a fire happening. Endeavour Energy are trying to put out some smoke, the fire brigade are.
14: Is there a substation or something there, or is it on the road, do you think, where the fire is?
2: Well, it looks like it's just on the side of the road, like just grass. I didn't see a substation there, but it's right on the corner of Catherine Fields Drive and Camden Valley Way. So just, you know, drivers to beware.
14: All right. Look, thank you for letting us know. We'll see if we can find out what's actually caused that, the smoke or the fire or whatever it is. A couple of traffic lights or sets of lights out, that doesn't make life easy either on a busy intersection. Kelly, appreciate that. If people are around there, they might be able to let us know what's going on. 131 873. There is a report here, just been handed this, by the way, Kelly. Camden Valley Way closed northbound at Catherine Field. So that must be where you are. A grass fire. There's a grass fire between Springfield Road and Catherine Field Road. Okay, so that's why you're seeing smoke. There's a grass fire there. Motorists are being advised to avoid the area. Use an alternative route. So thank you for letting us know about it. Appreciate you being the eyes and ears out there, Kelly. That's what the Open Line's all about, whether you're in Brisbane, Sydney, Canberra, Lithgow, wherever you happen to be listening. It's 4-1.
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3: There's a southbound crash on Main Road at Delphin Road in McGregor with minor delays. In Alderley, a crash on Sanford Road at Gardiner Street is cleared. A blocked eastbound lane on the Logan Motorway in Meadowbrook is clear. Lights are repaired on South Pine Road at Bradford Court in Brendale. Riverside Expressway, just minor inbound delays towards Hale Street. The gateway is delay free both ways from Bald Hills to Stretton, and it's a good run to either coast on the M1 and Bruce Highway. I'm Jimmy Clark on Brisbane's Traffic Leader, 882 4BC.
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4: 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He's also backing calls to ban heading the ball for kids under the age of 12.
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2: Just this grass fire, Camden Valley Way. Max called in just a moment ago. He had to leave us, but he said that there was a grass fire there due probably to a fallen tree on power lines. I think that was the message that was being passed through. Jai on the text says, I've just come across the area. There's a contraflow in effect due to tree trimming. There's about 8 tree trimming trucks. It's easy to say. And about 15 people cutting down trees on the side of the road. So maybe one of them hit the power wires and that started a fire. We will find out. 1 o'clock news is here.
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3: It's 1 o'clock. Good afternoon. I'm Georgia Kondek. Two people have been transported to hospital following a three-vehicle crash on the M1 at Tweed Heads. The collision caused a caravan to flip onto its side southbound. One patient was taken to the Gold Coast University, a second to Tweed Valley Hospital with minor injuries. There are still some delays for southbound traffic. The police minister says a first-year constable is in good spirits after being shot in the leg while conducting a welfare check on the Fraser Coast. A 45-year-old man fired a rifle when officers visited him at his Yangaree property last Friday, forcing police to retreat. He was later found deceased on the property. Minister Dan Purdy provided an update on the officer this morning while visiting Maryborough.
4: He was transported to Brisbane where he underwent lengthy surgery on Saturday. I spoke to him early yesterday evening. He is doing well. His family have arrived from overseas and he's got a long road to recovery ahead of him.
3: The federal government says it's investing the best location for a new oil refinery in Western Australia. The Prime Minister has announced $4 million towards a feasibility study into constructing a facility in the state. Australia currently has 2 oil refineries, one in Geelong and here in Brisbane. Federal Resources Minister Madeleine King says the feasibility study will look into where a third should be built.
5: That's why we're having this study, to figure out exactly what the best site is. But it is Western Australia, that's for sure. It may be the Midwest, it might be on the North Coast or in the South. So that's a sensible thing to do, go through different options as to where it will be.
3: Ben Carroll is Victoria's new Premier after Jacinta Allen stepped down from the top job. Frontbencher Sonia Kilkenny made a surprise challenge for the role but failed to receive enough party backing. Real estate experts are pointing to rising costs as the key driver behind Brisbane's plummeting auction clearance rate. Data from Cotality found 30% of homes auctioned were sold last week, down from 72% this time last year. Real Estate Institute of Queensland Chief Executive Antonia Mercurella says it's an evolving issue.
6: What we're seeing is massive concerns around, is now a good time to buy? There's concerns about further interest rate hikes. And of course, the global uncertainty isn't getting any better. So everyone's in this strange holding pattern is what I would say.
3: And Origin Energy believes around 900,000 current and former customers had their information accessed in a data security incident confirmed by the company last week. Checking finance, the All Ords are down 23 points to 9,039. One Australian dollar is buying 69.9 US cents.
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3: The Brisbane Broncos have confirmed Preston Rickey will have surgery to repair an injury suffered in last week's loss to the Cowboys and will be sidelined for a period of time. Fresh off the bye and with 6 weeks to play, Jeremy Marshall-King is daring to dream of the NRL finals. The Dolphins hooker has never tasted September footy before, but with his side sitting a win clear in fifth, Marshall-King admits there's hope building for a maiden berth.
7: Oh, it's hard. I haven't played finals at all, and we've been close the last few years, been at the Dolphins, and, you know, it'd be pretty nice to be able to take that step into the finals, and, you know, I don't want to come back to pre-season early. It's been happening my whole career, so, it'd be nice to

0: get into the finals.
1: And the Aussie swimmers have claimed more than a dozen medals in one night in the pool at the Commonwealth Games in Glasgow. That's news and sport.
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4: A southbound crash on Mains Road at Delphin Drive in McGregor is cleared. Riverside Expressway, just minor inbound delays towards Howe Street. Kimby Road's a little slow both ways through Kedron and Chermside, and Kessels Road has the usual delays around the intersection with Logan Road in Upper Mount Gravatt. Elsewhere, the Gateway Motorway is delay-free both ways from Bald Hills to Stretton. Logan Motorway is fine for your east-west trips, and it's a good run to either coast on the M1 and Bruce Highway. I'm Jimmy Clark on Brisbane's Traffic Leader, 882 4BC.
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1: Partly cloudy over Brisbane this afternoon. Chance of a shower and a top of 22 degrees in the city and Ipswich, 21 degrees on the Bayside. Getting down to 12 degrees overnight. A chance of morning fog tomorrow, followed by a sunny afternoon with a top of 24 and a mostly sunny day on Thursday. On Moreton Bay, variable winds below 10 knots, seas below half a metre. Right now it's 21 degrees at Daisy Hill. I'm Georgia Kondek. 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
7: Now, across Australia. Yeah. Back to Afternoons with Michael McLaren.
8: All right, into hour number two. Thank you very much for being there with us on this Tuesday afternoon. Just gone 7 minutes past one. We'll see what's happening with this Glebe Island precinct in Sydney. I'll speak to the team from Business Sydney about that shortly. I want to, though, start the hour by asking you about, this is a new one. Well, I think we've all heard about shrinkflation. You know, when the packet of biscuits is smaller than it was 10 years ago, the packet of chips might look the same size, but the content's down on 50 grams compared to where it used to be, and we know that. What about skimpflation? Skimpflation. Well, this seems to be an associated phenomena. There's a good piece in the Fin Review. I think it comes from The Economist or something like that originally, but they reference here the American lolly company Hershey's, and they've got an image on the front here of a bloke called Brad Reese, because, you know, Reese's made the those peanut butter cups for years and years, and he's the grandson of the bloke that put the whole thing together and whatnot. But he's a little upset because since Hershey's bought Reese's in 1963, Mr. Reese, who's now 70, says he's noticed changes to his namesake sweet. He said, I'd eat a peanut butter cup and say, something's not right. And then I'd look at the wrapper and sure enough, it'd say made with chocolate candy, which means, as he says, vegetable oils. And as the article goes on to say, when companies swap out ingredients or they replace them then with substitutes, they often have to tweak the wording on the package. They can't just do it without changing the labelling laws. because, you know, people could have allergies or who knows what. But in the United States, for example, for something to be called chocolate, according to the US Food and Drug Administration, it has to have roughly 15% of the product coming from an actual cocoa bean, 10% if it's milk chocolate. Otherwise, it has to be called chocolate candy. So not much cocoa, but substitutes which taste, feel, look, smell like the real thing. Orange juice. If that isn't at least 10.5% juice from actual oranges, in America you might see orange juice beverage on the bottle. Now, they say here if your peanut butter isn't at least 90% peanuts, it might have to go by the name peanut butter cream. On and on it goes. Now, according to a consumer advocate by the name of Edgar Dvorsky, companies are reformulating, it seems, almost every product in the shopping cart. In fact, as he says, every week he calls out mostly American brands for watering down detergent, replacing the cream in ice cream with oil, or skimping on the beef in a beef stew. It's always the expensive things that come out. And as he says, companies use two main tricks to mask price increases. Shrinkflation, which, as we know, is keeping the price the same but cutting the amount of product that you get. And then there's skimpflation, which is this thing we've been speaking about, swapping out ingredients for cheaper alternatives. Now, as this Dvorsky guy says, he's in fact noticing a lot more skimpflation lately, which is more likely, of course, to go unnoticed because, you know, you or I might pick up the box of cornflakes and it doesn't feel as heavy as it used to. Or we open it and think, it's a lot of air in there. And so we know next time. But how many people flip every time over the back of the packet of their favourite things and then read the ingredients list? I would say, what, 1% of consumers, maybe? Very, very few. And this is the point. So, you know, you knock out some of the expensive good ingredients, the things that you assume are in a chocolate bar or in an orange juice or whatever it is, with oils and chemicals and heaven knows what else, water and things. You can manufacture that product cheaper, but you don't have to change the price because, you know, the mug consumer doesn't know. Maybe the taste bud's saying, doesn't taste like it used to. But there again, people keep going back and buying more and more, and so they get away with it. And as Dvorsky says, this shrinkflation thing goes more unnoticed than anything else because consumers are just not in the habit of memorizing nutrition labels. That's right. Now, I don't know if you've noticed this, where you shop or what you happen to eat or enjoy, skimpflation. You got a couple of examples. 131873. There was a lot about this with chocolate recently because there was problems with the global cocoa supply. There was a fungus or something affecting Central Africa and whatever. So the price of cocoa went through the roof. And, of course, on top of that, you had the war in Ukraine and COVID and everything knocking a lot of the global shipping routes out. And so getting it from where it's grown to where it's manipulated into chocolate became difficult. And so a lot of the big companies decided, well, we'll bring down the percentage of actual cocoa beans in the chocolate product and we'll increase the vegetable oils or the synthetic things or whatever it is they're putting in. And they, in many cases, they took it right to the limit, right to the limit. Now, of course, the international price of cocoa has come way back down again, the cocoa beans. But has the percentage of cocoa bean in dark and milk chocolate that you buy returned to where it used to be? I doubt it has, but that's just me thinking. You might have an example. 131873. Keep the text coming. 0460873873. Robert in Brisbane. G'day, Robert.
0: Hey, how are you?
8: Mate, I'm well. Tell me about the taxi industry.
0: Yeah, look, I've been listening to 4BC now for a while, for a long time now, and I always hear this sort of circumstance come up where drivers, you know, not taking passengers and all this, and, you know, and getting bad reviews to the taxi industry, and what they're doing is not right. I don't condone what they're doing, but you've got to ask yourself, why is this happening?
8: Yep.
0: Why is this happening? And you've got to go back to around 2014 when the Labor government decided to let Uber into the country and let them operate illegally. And ever since then, the whole taxi industry went in decline.
8: That's true.
0: The taxi industry has been asking for help. No government out there wants to help them, nor the Labor government, and nor we've asked the Liberal government now that they're in, and they don't want to help us. They're all turning a blind eye.
8: Yeah, and the value of the plates, which of course was a lot of people's superannuation, sort of halved overnight, if not worse.
0: They're all halved overnight. The booking companies are still charging the drivers the same amount of money. All the licensed owners have lost everything. I know a lot of people out there who've lost their homes, their livelihood, their businesses. We turn to the government so many times for help. Let's get a level playing field out there. No, there's nothing to see here. This is what we've been told. I was told by that, by the Liberal government before they went into election. The Labor government didn't even want to speak with us. We warned them about these problems, and then there's the Olympics coming up. We warned them about the Olympics coming up. What's going to happen when the Olympics turn around?
8: Well, you could have some problems, no doubt about that. Mind you, the Ubers of this world will say, look, we'll mop it up. But look, I don't know. We'll find out in 2032. But, you know, forewarned is forearmed. I appreciate those arguments, and they're true in Brisbane as they are in Sydney and elsewhere. Look, in New South Wales, some compensation certainly was paid to taxi plate owners, but it wasn't enough to cover the complete loss. And in other jurisdictions, I don't think it was even as generous as that. So, no, I sympathise with all of what you've said, Robert, and I thank you for the call. Kevin, g'day, Kevin.
9: Hey, how are you going, mate?
8: Good, thanks, mate.
9: My daughter flew in from New Zealand about 8 o'clock in the morning, wanted a cab to go to Walleye Creek because it's cheaper to get train from there to mm-hmm. Campbelltown.
8: Mm-hmm.
9: And the cab driver said $75 from the international airport to Walleye Creek.
8: $75?
9: $75. And she said, no, it's just the next suburb. And
8: it's
9: he said, no, long way away. She said, no, Walleye Creek. No, $75. So she got on to Uber and got it for $27.
8: Which seems about right. Yeah.
9: Yeah. You know, so they're killing it for themselves, right?
8: Well, if rogue operators, you know, this is it. I mean, let's say it's 20% of the industry. I mean, I've got no one. I'm pulling a number out of my head, but let's say it's 10%. Well, okay. I mean, word spreads. Very few people tell people about a good experience, but human nature is that everyone's quick to tell the whole world about a bad experience. And the taxi industry have got to keep that very much in mind. 131-873, the open line number. Back to your calls in just a moment. It is 16 past one. Earlier today in New South Wales, the state government announced an international design competition. These are always exciting little things. And this was to help shape the development of the Bay's West area. Now, they've billed it as one of Sydney's most significant urban renewable opportunities in a generation. That is right. The Minns government has invited designers, architects, planners from around the world to go and put forward their ideas for what would be a 77-hectare precinct right on the harbour. Now, the government says it will deliver about 8,500 new homes, or of course they're all units, including at least 10% affordable and essential worker housing alongside new parks, public spaces, opportunities for recreation. There'll be restaurants coming out the wazoo and all that sort of thing. But as you know, and I did this a few months ago, I raised questions on this very show about what sort of an impact this development would have on the practical functioning of Greater Sydney and the ability to provide the essential goods and services needed to keep the show on the road in the decades ahead. Because, you see, according to analysis commissioned by Business Sydney last year, retaining the current working port operations, which are there at the moment at Glebe Island, would actually deliver higher net benefits than any redevelopment for high-density housing. Now, look, I'm sure the state government can do their own modelling and get the exact opposite result. Modelling is like that. But we should be looking at this carefully. Now, David Jones is the Public Affairs and Policy Manager at Business Sydney. He's with me. Good to speak, David. Thank you for your time.
10: G'day, Michael.
8: Okay, prime real estate. We've got a housing shortage. There's a metro station going in. Tick, tick, tick. It all seems to make sense. But it's not a vacant site. And the bulk dry storage, which is there, as well as the deep water port, it'll have to be relocated somewhere. Do we have any sense of a decision where that somewhere is to be?
10: Well, that somewhere is going to be Port Kembla, and you know, full marks to the government for trying to build up a sense of excitement about this new high-rise housing development at Bays West to augment the metro station there. But we still think there's time for the government to rethink, go back a little, and consider the hybrid solution, which would be a mixture of the existing industries that are there plus housing. And the implications of Glebe Island closing, it is Sydney Harbour's last deep water port, is that those operations for cement, for sugar, for gypsum would go to Port Kembla. Now, where this becomes costly is that that would involve a multi-million dollar, there are hundreds of millions of dollars for relocation of those industries to Port Kembla. And then the poor homeowner and the poor construction company wanting to build something then has to wait for, in this case, the cement to come up Mount Ousley Road back to Sydney, and that will add something like $250,000 extra heavy truck movements every year.
11: And, of course, as we know, nothing ever goes wrong on Mount Ousley Road. So, you know. But the problem really is if you start moving, particularly the cement and the gypsum, out of the central Sydney area where all the construction is taking place, and you move it way down south to Port Kembla, as you say, you've then got to bring it all back to where it's needed for construction sites. And that comes at a cost that will put upward pressure on housing prices, not downward pressure, because the cost of construction naturally will be increased because of the transportation fees and the like. And also it will drive down productivity.
10: Yeah, that's right. The fact is that working port is very, very important to Sydney. There's also a national security element too. So in this case, Glebe Island Port and Victoria Barracks have a shared role in national security. You know, it's a big thing to give up the last working port in Sydney Harbour, especially with the uncertain world we now live in. And also, as you've said before, very poor form to be also wanting to get rid of Victoria Barracks as well.
11: Yeah, Sydney, Brisbane, Melbourne, all three of them, they should stay in government hands. people that aren't that familiar with what happens at Glebe Island, because, you know, a lot of people drive past and think, oh, that's a bit of an eyesore, that could be tarted up. It really is the last bit of harbourfront real estate that hasn't really had the artistic treatment. But it is actually practical, even though it's, shall we say, industrial in its look. You know, the Sale Grand Prix, things come out of it for that. Vivid for Sydney, things come out of it from that. The fireworks, which are a big national draw card to the international community, the barges for that launch from Glebe Island.
10: Yeah, look, as you approach Anzac Bridge, you can see the silos to your left. People probably don't realise there are 16 silos there, and they're actually filled with cement and with sugar. In separate silos, of course.
11: Yeah.
10: But I think what's missing here is the is a big picture view of the opportunities that exist elsewhere. Now, you've got 23 kilometres of Parramatta Road, a blighted urban artery which is crying out for redevelopment and could deliver somewhere around 35,000 homes, and you've got the possibility of taking a light rail from Kingsford, where it now stops, out to La Perouse. Moving the Long Bay Correctional Facility out, and you've got another 50,000 home possibilities there. So there needs to be a bigger picture view of Sydney's housing supply crisis, so you don't concentrate everything, in this case, on Glebe Island, which in fact will become homes for mostly very rich people who actually don't own a car, because there's going to be very limited.
11: Wanted to ask you about the parking. Yeah, I mean, this seems to be another one of these triumphs of theory over practicality, because we're being told, and the modelling suggests that because there's going to be a metro station there, the vast majority of in and outflow is going to be done without motor vehicles. I mean, I say to that, pig's bum. Everyone who lives there is going to have a motor vehicle, at least one per unit, because everybody does. I mean, I know no one who lives anywhere that doesn't have a motor vehicle who is of working age. Everyone with children has motor vehicles. Everyone who wants to go and visit Auntie Maureen, who lives out in Dubbo or, you know, the Gold Coast, they've got motor vehicles, because you can't get everyone public transport. I mean, for goodness sake, anyone who goes shopping has a motor vehicle, because by the time you've got 2 litres of milk and an orange juice and an ice cream and a bag of potatoes, you need a boot to put them in.
10: And it's those sort of issues that have us still saying you can still, you know, stop, change tack and go back to the idea of the hybrid solution, which is typically the case in overseas world cities. And in this case, you deliver around more than 3,000 housing units, plus maintaining those industries that are there, so that the cement that's needed within 25 kilometres distance of the port will still be able to get that cement for construction straight away. The sugar operations will be close at hand. You know, where are they going to go? We're still waiting to see the result on that.
11: Well, I suppose they want us eating less sugar, don't they, David? So this could be the way to change our diets.
10: Yeah, the gypsum's used for particle board and for wall cladding inside the home. So, yeah, these are nitty-gritty things that people need to build a home, to build an office building, a supermarket or whatever, and it's all going to be moved to Port Kembla with all the inconvenience that involves.
11: A lot of trucks up and down the road, back and forth from there to the Sydney CBD and back. That's not good for the roads.
10: That's right. So, that's why we keep urging the government to go back, think again. The hybrid solution is possible. And, there is, some nice power being done around, naming competitions and design competitions. We probably won't get another Sydney Opera House, but we will end up with problems if we lose Sydney Harbour's last deep water port.
11: All right. Well, they've been warned. A hybrid solution seems sensible. I doubt they'll go with it. But anyway, we've had our say. David, I appreciate it. I'll see what other people make of it. Thank you for your time.
10: Thanks, Michael.
11: All the best. David Jones, Business Sydney Public Affairs Director. These are stories which are relevant across the country. I mean, that's Sydney. But Brisbane has its own examples, Perth has its own examples, Melbourne, Adelaide, so on and so forth. This is the triumph, it seems, of urbanisation, beautification, so on and so forth, over practicality. All across this country, we have tried to de-industrialise our urban areas because the land is now so valuable that if you can put towers on it, you can really capitalise but also help solve the housing problem. But at some point, you've still got to have, surely, some industrial capacity left. Otherwise, you are creating all sorts of problems, solving some problems, but by making others. Probably not the way to go. 131873, more after this.
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10: As I said, the Glebe Island, look, I'm torn on it because it's a very well-located position. We need housing. It makes sense from that point of view, but we also need to have viable industry close to where people are going to need the materials. And I just wonder how much more industry we can remove from a viable urban city before it becomes completely denuded. And then we have productivity problems, so on and so forth. On the text, Lisa says, hate to burst your bubble, but myself and a number of my friends are actually working age. We don't own cars. In fact, I don't have a license. That's from Lisa. Okay, not everyone, but I think you'd be in the minority, Lisa. Sneaking suspicion. You won't be on your own, but you'd be in the minority. Let's get the latest news. With Madeline McNeil. Hi, Maddie.
11: Good afternoon, Michael. The federal government has unveiled plans to investigate the construction of a new oil refinery in WA, which will be the first built in Australia since the 60s. It's part of Labor's broader plan to boost fuel security. Origin Energy says approximately 900,000 current and former customers had their information accessed in last week's data security incident. Two people have been transported to hospital following a three-vehicle crash at Tweed Heads, close to the Queensland-New South Wales border. And singer-songwriter Carly Simon has revealed she's been diagnosed with Parkinson's disease. In sport, more bad news for NRL Premiers Brisbane. Young front rower Preston Rickey's out indefinitely with a syndesmosis injury. The Broncos need a miracle to qualify for the finals. Thanks, Michael. There'll be more news and sport at 2.
12: On Afternoons, a weather update.
10: Brisbane today, possible shower, top of 22. 21 at the airport, Chermside 22. Ipswich should be pretty dry though, 22, and Gatton the same. Oxley pretty dry, 22. Redcliffe, drop or two maybe, 21. Cloud clearing though tomorrow for the city and a top of 24. Rocky today, partly cloudy and 25. Gladstone will get to 23. For Rockhampton tomorrow, mostly sunny and 27. Sydney, sunny and 21 today. Penrith 22, 20 at Terry Hills. Parramatta 21, Campbelltown the same. Bondi 20. Mostly sunny in the city tomorrow and 19. Canberra partly cloudy and 13. Tuggeranong 14 today. Possible shower tomorrow in the capital. Top of just 10. 10. Lithgow 13 and mostly sunny today. Orange will get to 11. Mudgee 16. Bathurst 14. Katoomba 12. Springwood not too bad at 19 and sunny. And then Queanbeyan partly cloudy and 13 today for you. Possible shower tomorrow, although I wouldn't be putting the buckets out. It's only about a mil if it comes through. 131873. Darren, g'day.
6: Yeah, g'day, Michael. Mate, I'm 76. Talk about shrinkflation.
10: Mm-hmm.
6: When I was a kid, I don't know whether you've done it, but we used to buy Vita Wheat biscuits from Barnett's,
10: yeah,
6: and
10: beautiful.
6: They had little holes in them, and I used to butter them and put Vegemite and squeeze them, and Mum would say, get the worms, and your worms would come out of the biscuit, right?
10: Yeah, that's right, yeah, yeah.
6: So try doing that now, mate. You try doing that now, and they just break in half. They're that thin. I tell you what, they've thinned them down that much. We even just putting the butter on, if you press too hard on the knife, they just break. And it just drives me mad. You end up with about 5 pieces of biscuit in on your plate instead of the one. But that's a typical example of what they're doing. And it's amazing.
10: Something shrunk, hasn't it? Yeah. All right, Darren, appreciate that. Ken?
13: Hello, mate. How are you?
10: Good. Thank you, Ken.
13: Just in relation to the taxi industry, like they created their own demise. I've been catching taxis for 50 years and, not for many years now, but, you know, they were always unreliable. You know, pick and choose what you'd often be stuck in the city trying to get a taxi out to the south. No, we don't go that way. And they created this massive gap for Uber just to walk in and fill up, and they're highly reliable. And, you know, around the suburbs, little trips, they'll take them on.
10: Yep.
13: Minimal wait times.
10: Yep.
13: You know, so the taxi industry can only blame itself. Obviously, there's good people in the industry, but in general terms, they were terrible.
10: Ken, that's the sort of the average opinion I'm getting today. I appreciate your feedback. Thank you for the call. Now, Hans has a problem with the Cadbury favourites. Hello, Hans.
14: Hello there.
10: Hi.
15: Hi.
14: G'day. Michael, I managed to reach 80 years old, right?
10: Mm-hmm.
14: So for my birthday, my wife has asked what would I like, and they suggested chocolates because flowers, I don't really go for flowers.
10: Yeah, okay.
14: And I got 6 boxes of Cadbury favourites, those big ones, right?
10: 6 boxes of them?
14: Yeah, but they're Cadbury favourites. You get,
10: yeah.
14: There's quite a few in there.
10: Yeah, I know.
14: Although, anyway, the second to last box, 95% were Freddos.
10: In the favourites box? Ones. Do they have Freddos in the...
14: 95%.
10: I didn't know they had Freddo frogs in the favourites box.
14: Oh, yeah, they did, yeah. They do have them in that. On the box itself, it shows a whole selection of Freddos on there, but I didn't expect it to be 95% in there. It was like tadpoles, mate, all these frogs in there. Anyway, I'm on my last box now, and there's no Freddos in there at all.
10: Oh, jeez. Well, I mean, what you should have done, Hans, is for the Freddo lovers out there, you should have put that on, you know, some sort of online sales, you know, Facebook marketplace. Someone would have paid a fortune for that.
14: Yeah, I know. There was another thing. I remember walking around the block with my dog, and there was a sign on the gatepost that said, "No junk mail, except Domino's." And I thought, what a great marketing photo that would be.
10: You're clever.
14: Right?
10: Some people are smart.
14: And I rang up Domino's, but they weren't interested, mate. I would have thought that would have been a really good no junk mail except Domino's.
10: Well, I tell you what, Hans, looking at the way they're going, they should be listening to advice like yours, I would suggest. Thank you for the call. Enjoy the last of the Freddos. Pam, oh, my God, I haven't heard from this lady in years. Hello, Pam. Cooperoo, how are you?
16: I'm well, and having you back on 4BT again is such a treat.
10: Well, I've missed your laugh. You have the most delightful laugh.
16: Well, I was thinking, your program always brings out the best in people. You know, even, you know, like mundane conversation becomes really funny. I've been sitting here chuckling.
10: Oh, good. Well, I'm glad you're enjoying it. Now, what did you want to talk about?
16: Well, you know, imagine a long time ago if governments had the forethought to put in all the infrastructure, the water resources, inland railways, decentralising, you know, that would solve the population, the housing problems would open up the country, and also, you know, for national security.
10: Yeah, imagine. Yeah, that's the operative word, Pam. Imagine if we had that sort of vision, but we haven't.
16: And had they done that, I mean, there'd be more industries, quality of life, opportunity. It would add to the rural areas, agricultural areas. I mean, the mines themselves, I mean, they do a lot.
10: Yeah.
16: For local towns and populations and
10: well, they're often
16: the
10: whole lifeblood, the reason for a lot of towns. But you see, look, I know the late Sir Joe Bjelke-Petersen copped a lot, certainly toward the end of his tenure, but one thing that his government did do was a lot of what you were talking about. They took a bit of a punt. They opened up a lot of industries. They built motorways and they got the Gold Coast started, and they did this and they did that. And dividends are still being enjoyed today.
16: Indeed, and they had vision, energy, and commitment. I mean, they put Queensland, Brisbane, on the market, so to speak. The town became a city, and it drew people, etc.
10: That's right.
16: And, you know, it increased productivity and all sorts. We should still be, you know, the land of, you know, what do they say, cream and honey or sunburn?
10: I think it's for the slightly less affluent. I think it's milk and honey, Pam.
16: Yes, and the thing is, I mean, when the economy is running good, we have a natural increase in population, and there's so much to gain, productivity. Yeah. Remember when they even used to give tax breaks for people in regional areas?
10: Well, I mean, and that sort of thing could still happen. But one of the other great benefits, of course, of a humming economy is that, generally speaking, social cohesion's improved. I mean, we've seen a decline in social cohesion and for all, you know, terrible results. But part of that comes down to the economic malaise that we face. When people don't think there's hope and they don't think there's a future for their children, they look for reasons and people to blame. And when everyone's got a full stomach and a pretty full wallet and the job prospects are good, people have a more buoyant outlook on life, and it does manifest in many, many ways. So we've got to try to get back there. Lovely to hear from you, Pam. I've got a skedaddle. We'll be back after the break.
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17: The Riverside Expressway has minor inbound delays towards Hale Street, but the inner city bypass still moving well in and out of the city. Gympie Road's a little slow both ways through Chermside and Kedron. Kessels Road has the usual delays at the intersection with Logan Road in Upper Mount Gravatt. Elsewhere, the Gateway Motorway is delay-free both ways from Bald Hills to Stretton. The Logan Motorway fine for your east-west trips, and it's a good run to either coast on the M1 and Bruce Highway. I'm Jimmy Clark on Brisbane's Traffic Leader, 882 4BC.
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1: On Afternoons, Talking Health.
2: Well, look, for health today, I thought we'd look into what is a silent crisis, it seems. It's quietly happening across the country. Some concerning new research backs this up. It's found that many older Australians living in their own homes are actually suffering from declining nutrition. But the cause isn't what you might expect. It's not about access to food or even the rising cost of living necessarily. It's actually about loneliness. In fact, social isolation and loneliness have been linked to negative impacts on a range of physical and mental health measures, including the development of dementia, high blood pressure, impaired immune function, and even premature death. But loneliness rates in Australia have been increasing steadily. And according to the Australian Institute of Health and Welfare, across all age groups, the rates of men experiencing social isolation, in fact, now higher than that for women. The Maggie Beer Foundation's across all of this, and they've recently conducted Home Plate Insights. That's a national survey. Almost 2,500 older people were surveyed, plus interviews and focus groups with people across regional as well as metro Australia. I wanted to look at some of their findings here. Jane Musseret is the CEO at the Maggie Beer Foundation. Of course, they do good work, and she's with me on the line. Jane, appreciate your time. Thank you.
3: Thanks, Michael.
2: I suppose this is concerning. It's not completely unimaginable, of course. People that are living by themselves, they sort of go into their own shell a little bit. But the connection then with malnutrition is concerning.
3: Yeah, I think there are some messages from the research. Certainly, many older people in our survey said that they were eating well. It's the 20% who weren't getting much joy out of eating that we have to worry about. And certainly the feedback we were getting and the motivation for doing these pieces of research was the feedback we were getting about people do really well and then they're not. So something happens, triggers, health events, loss of a spouse, living alone for the first time, smaller appetites, a whole lot of things intervene with people as we age. That does diminish our appetite and diminish our enthusiasm for preparing food. And certainly there's an overwhelming message. Cooking for one and eating alone for many older people really sucks.
2: Well, that's it. I mean, I know that I remember my own grandmother saying, at some point, I just can't be bothered. I'm not interested anymore. Nothing excites me from a palate point of view anymore. She had enough lamb chops and mashed potatoes and peas to sink a ship, So I guess that cooking for one aspect is really the core of the issue here, isn't it?
3: Yeah, so it is, but I don't think it's a lost cause. I think importantly, among the people we spoke to, there is some enthusiasm about learning new things, certainly among older men who were on their own for the first time and might not have ventured into a kitchen because they've had somebody cooking for them. Certainly, there's some curiosity, but they would need to be simple recipes and simple instructions and simple tips. What people also said to us is that there's a lot of really complicated dietary advice out there.
2: Yes.
3: And it's pretty hard to pick through it and work out what works, what will work for me. And indeed, what applies to me as an 80-year-old or an 85-year-old or a 90-year-old?
2: I wanted to ask you about that because declining nutrition doesn't necessarily mean they're eating less. It could mean that they're eating, but they're not eating the right kinds of foods for their age category, right? And there's a lot of, as you say, competing and confusing information about just how much iron you need, just how much calcium you need, just how much this and that you need in your diet.
3: And indeed, people do eat often, and in fact it was really common among people we spoke to who said, look, I just don't bother anymore, dear. I'm happy to get by with a piece of toast. The difficulty of a piece of toast is that whilst that might fill you up or feel like it's filling you up and you're ticking off that meal, it doesn't give you, for example, the protein you need to stay well and stay healthy. So importantly, it is a matter of what we eat, but it's also about the joy associated with eating, the anticipation, and of course the capacity to eat with someone or is such a big stimulant to appetite.
2: Well, and so that's one of the points Maggie Beer's always made, particularly with her very important crusade to try to get quality food back into aged care and nursing home facilities, that it's not just about putting something in your mouth. It's about having joy associated with the nutrition. And often that means, particularly for those places, they've got to spend a little bit more than they're doing per head per meal. But the return on that investment to the entire health system once people eat properly is obviously outweighing any initial cost.
3: Indeed. And, you know, the data that, for example, Professor Sue Curl uncovered in her literature search, which is one of the volumes of research that we'll release today, one of the things she found is that among older people generally, 5% are malnourished. Among older people presenting in hospital, that's as high as 30 or 40%. So it's also for people who are flat out trying to avoid, you know, bad things happening or indeed needing to move into an aged care home or falling over and ending up in hospital, the worst thing we can do is ignore eating well. Eating well is as important as sleeping well and exercise and the right medication and management of disease. So, you know, we are asking older people to continue to prioritise good food throughout their lives.
2: Just before you go, just on eating, I mean, we've had Meals on Wheels for decades now, doing a good job in this space. We've got the supermarkets and now the fruit shops and who knows what, with a stack of prepared meals out there that people, all they've got to do is really microwave them. They don't have to go to the trouble of cutting all the carrots and making the French sauces. And it's all there, right? And now you go to the butcher, you can get all sorts of pre-made, pre-mixed flavours of this and that. You don't just have to get a slice of steak or a piece of veal or a leg of chicken anymore. They've sexed it up a bit for the palate. So there's probably never been more ready available options than there is today. I know this isn't a cost of living issue per se, but for that 20% of people that just aren't eating, they're not finding motivation or even agency there?
3: Yeah, so these conveniences are really important, and I wouldn't for a minute want to diminish the importance of delivered meal services and prepared meals and some of the beautiful prepared stuff that we can buy in a butcher or a greengrocer, for example. But without the motivation to eat it, and without quite often the company to eat with, the meals don't hit the spot. And so, along with those solutions, I guess we're trying to explore how can we support people, particularly people who live alone, and the 50% who told us that they would love to eat in the company of others more often. How can we make social dining much more a part of people's lives throughout their lives? How can we, you know, create some better motivation and mojo for, including for people to participate in prepared meals, and certainly for eating and getting joy from eating?
2: Look, it's good to speak. No doubt all of that resonated with many people listening now. Jane, I appreciate your time and very important research. Thanks for taking the time.
3: Thanks, Michael.
2: Not at all. Jane Musseret, as I said, CEO there at the Maggie Beer Foundation.
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2: Yeah, just looking at the feedback coming in, certainly did resonate with a lot of people. Thank you for the text, particularly 0460 873 873. David, Russ, Jeff, Terry, Peter and others appreciate the feedback. It's a struggle. I mean, I can only imagine, and I've seen it with relatives, and it's a struggle when it's for one. Not easy. Sometimes if there's another person, you're cooking for them, whatever, there's a purpose to it, right? So I get it, but there are some bad health side effects from this, and as a nation, we've got to try to deal with it. Now, we've got the 2 o'clock news, and we'll be back with plenty more straight after that.
16: Traffic. The census is coming in August. You'll get instructions soon on what to do. In the census, every answer matters. Authorised by the Australian Bureau of Statistics, Canberra.
17: Inner city heavy inbound delays on the Riverside Expressway stretching back towards Captain Cook Bridge, but the inner city bypass is still moving well in and out of the city. Gympie Road a little slow both ways through Chermside and Kedron, and Kessels Road has the usual delays at Logan Road in Upper Mount Gravatt. Elsewhere, the Gateway Motorway is delay-free both ways from Bald Hills to Stretton. The Logan Motorway fine for your east-west trips, and it's a good run to either coast on the M1 and Bruce Highway. I'm Jimmy Clark on Brisbane's Traffic Leader, 882 4BC.
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2: The new Victorian Premier Ben Carroll has just addressed the media. I'll play a little what he had to say after the news. That's coming up now.
3: Beenleigh, Bracken Ridge, Bowen Hills, Boondall. 4BC is Brisbane.
4: It's 2 o'clock. Good afternoon. I'm Georgia Kondek. A three-vehicle crash on the M1 at Tweed Heads has left two people injured. One person taken to Gold Coast University Hospital and another has been transported to Tweed Valley Hospital. There are still some delays for those heading south near the Gold Coast Airport following the collision, which caused a caravan to flip. The disappearance of 142 head of cattle has sparked a police investigation in central Queensland. The Wagyu cross cows and heifers are believed to have been stolen from a property in Green Lake, north of Rockhampton. Authorities believe the herd was taken sometime between April 3rd and May 28. Anyone with information is being urged to come forward. The federal government is beginning work on plans to build Australia's first new oil refinery since 1960s. The Commonwealth and West Australian government will jointly fund a $4 million pre-feasibility study of constructing the facility as part of Labor's boost to boost fuel security. Prime Minister Anthony Albanese says the funding will kickstart investigations into the country's third oil refinery.
5: Our predecessors sat back and watched all refineries close. They thought there'll be always someone else who will build something somewhere else which Australia can rely upon. We know that that's not the case.
4: The opposition says we do need to boost fuel security but are waiting for details before saying if they will back the plan. The state government will roll out free AI, cybersecurity and procurement courses to support small and family businesses. $11.5 million will go towards helping businesses get up to scratch with the fast-changing technology. Small and Family Business Minister Steve Minikin says the courses are designed to meet the needs of busy owners wanting to upskill.
6: They just don't have the scale to have their own cybersecurity team or artificial intelligence team or even like a procurement team. They just don't have that that scale. And so their skills are that they're certainly crying out for, particularly in the modern era. AI is something that small and family businesses want to get involved with and upskill.
4: And Brisbane's worst crash zone has been revealed. Amy Insurance analysed more than 40,000 motor insurance claims over 12 months and found Mains Road in Sunnybank is the River City's most common crash location. Spokesperson Steve Cratchley says it's a combination of multiple factors.
7: One, it's just how busy that intersection is, but also how time poor I think most drivers are these days. We're sort of always seem to be rushing to get to something, whether it's the shops or whether it's to work or whether it's home. And I think a lot of times drivers just need to give themselves that extra 5 or 10 minutes to get there and get there safely.
4: To finance, the All Ords are up 41 points at 9,104 and one Aussie dollar buying 69.8 US cents.
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4: The Titans skipper says he's pretty happy with how his Gold Coast side overcame the Dragons on Sunday. Gold Coast defeated the struggling New South Wales team 38-18. Co-captain Tino Fasua Malaawi says a slow start was a pretty good solid effort.
8: We started to find our game, the Titans' way, and we started to kick towards the end there. So it was good, and a credit to our spine for directing us around the place and for them stepping up to get the win.
4: Meantime, league legends believe it would be wrong for the West Tigers to welcome Adam Dewey straight back to the team. The Tigers coach will name his side this afternoon for Sunday's clash with Parramatta. The Wallabies are spending the week in Sydney as they prepare to head to Japan this weekend. And Meg Harris has upset Molly O'Callaghan to win gold in the women's 100-metre freestyle at the Commonwealth Games. It's 2:04. That's news and sport.
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9: You've been talking about doing the Outback for years. Well, this is your sign to go. The weather is perfect. The roads are open, fuel is available, and the pubs are pouring cold beers. From dinosaur country and hot springs to star-filled skies, Outback Queensland is throwing open its doors. So swap soon for now, because Outback Queensland is something

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2: Heavy inbound delays on the Riverside Expressway are stretching back towards the Capitol Cook Bridge, but the inner city bypass is moving well in and out of the city. Kessels Road has the usual delays at Logan Road in Upper Mount Gravatt. Gympie Road a little slow both ways for Chermside and Kedron, and the Gateway Motorway is delay-free both ways from Bald Hills to Stretton. Logan Motorway, it's fine for your east-west trips, and it's a good run to either coast on the M1 and Bruce Highway. I'm Jimmy Clark on Brisbane's Traffic Leader, 882 4BC.
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9: Partly cloudy across Brisbane this afternoon. Chance of a shower with a top of 22 degrees in the city and in Ipswich, 21 degrees for the Bayside. Getting down to 12 degrees overnight. Chance of morning fog tomorrow, followed by a sunny afternoon with a top of 24 and mostly sunny on Thursday, a top of 23 degrees. On Moreton Bay, variable wind sitting below 10 knots, it's seas below half a metre. Right now it's 22 degrees at Greenslopes. I'm Georgia Kondek. There'll be more news at 2:30 on Brisbane's 4BC.
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12: Great to have your company. It's been a very busy Tuesday. Apologies to those who we haven't yet had the time to speak with. We've had so many calls and texts. I appreciate all of the feedback. Keep it coming. 0460 873 873 for the text. Give me a call, 131 873, if there's something you want to have a chat about. We're going travelling shortly. In fact, we're going off to Iceland. I've never been there. Maybe you have. Seems to be a pretty cool place to go in more ways than one. But I'll be speaking to an Aussie who's based over there. Speaking of travel, I just had a text come in. This is the wonder of the internet. Leonie, who simply says, hello from Victoria Falls in Zimbabwe. Leonie and Wayne. Well, hello, Leonie and Wayne. Victoria Falls. I assume you're at the hotel there. My parents went to the Victoria Falls Hotel 20 years ago, maybe it was. So, you know, Mugabe was still in charge then. And the story they came back with, okay, it was beautiful and sort of colonial and all this sort of thing. Very grand, pretty empty at the time. But you had to pay for your dinner before you ate it. That is, so they came and took your order and you paid because inflation was so bad in Zimbabwe 20-odd years. I'm sure it's not great now, but it was so bad back then that by the time you'd consumed, say, a three-course meal, the price would have been a markedly different thing. So you had to pay up front. It's just insane. Anyway, well, that was the excuse that the hotel they gave anyway. Maybe they didn't want someone to do a runner, but there again, why would you do a runner? Because there's, you know, baboons and lions as soon as you get outside the gate. So anyway, I hope things have changed. You can maybe let me know, Leonie. Give me a call. Can you call me from Zimbabwe? Give me a call from Victoria Falls. I want to hear the waterfall. I'd love to see it one day. My grandmother always wanted to go. And then when she got to 90, it was like, okay, well, look, what do you want to do? She said, I want to go to Ireland. Okay. So everyone thought she wanted to go to Victoria Falls. Been speaking about it for years. And then at the age of 90, she said, I want to go to Ireland. Off to Ireland. Mum and Grandma went. 131-873, the open line number. Now, we had that Oz alert yesterday. I don't know if people got late messages. Quite a number of people phoned and got in touch saying we just didn't get the message. There seemed to be a lot of inconsistency with the way it worked, but it was a trial. It was a test. And I guess that's the purpose of trials and tests. So you work out where the problems are, you iron them out so that when the real thing happens, you as best as possible target your audience. But there might have been a few people in a cafe in Adelaide that didn't hear it because they were told to turn their phone off, not by the government, but by the cafe owners. Now, this place has particular views, I'm told, on the AusAlert test. See, the internet hasn't been good for everyone. It can be a dangerous place for some minds that are idle and have too much thinking time. So people went into this cafe and said, all right, you want to come in here? Turn off your phone. We don't want the AusAlert in here. Now, of course, they don't understand how mobile networks work in the modern age. You know, they think, you know, there's these theories going around that the government were planting some sort of listening device or technology into your phone via, you know, the airwaves. How are they going to do that? But people will believe whatever. You know, people were putting the phone in the microwave. People are wrapping it in 9 layers of alfoil. You know, probably they took it off their head, which was their hat, and then wrapped it. But what can you do? Anyway, so this cafe said, and I quote, "You may not agree with the alert being a harmful frequency and that it's completely fine. We respect your choices and opinions. You will simply need to have them somewhere else between 1 and 2. Big love as always." Yeah, my local cafe, my favourite place, is starting to send me notes like that. Probably not going to be the favourite cafe for long. I'm sort of tolerant, open-minded kind of guy, I'd like to think, but that's cuckoo stuff. Now, we didn't get a chance to mop this one up yesterday, but people were asking, how did the Japanese PM manage to bring in some luxury melons when she visited the Prime Minister? Don't we have quarantine laws, so on and so forth? Some people said, yeah, but of course you could slip it into the old diplomatic bag and you can get away with anything. Well, it's not even that James Bond or creative. We have the answer. As of the, this is coming from the Australian Government Department of Agriculture, no less, 2016, that's this year, import conditions for fresh melons from Japan. There's a subsection on the website if you're interested or looking for a little bit of weekend reading. And it says, import conditions to import fresh melons from Japan for human consumption are now published on Bicon. All varieties of melon fruit, otherwise known as Cucumis melo, are permitted to be imported. This includes muskmelon. What's muskmelon? I've never heard of muskmelon. Rock melon and honeydew melon, I know of those. However, if you're thinking of bringing in oriental melons, don't do that. Or oriental pickling melons with very, very long Latin names. You cannot do that from Japan. So you can bring in all sorts of varieties of melon fruit, including musk melon, rock melon and honeydew melon, but you are not permitted to import oriental melons. The import conditions are based on the Melon Fruit from Japan Biosecurity Import Requirements Final Report. Public servants beavering away behind the scenes with all of that. So there you go. That's how the melons came in, or the melon singular, from the Prime Minister of Japan. Wasn't such a big conspiracy after all.

0: Now on Afternoons, it's time to go travelling.
1: 13 and a bit past two. Okay, well, let's leave the Japanese melons at the departure lounge. We're going to head over to Iceland. It may not be the first place you have in mind when you think about where I'm going to go to Europe or go travel, but this really does look like a very beautiful place. An icy wonderland, perhaps. Holds more than just snow and glaciers, though. The world's blackest beaches, they're in Iceland. Natural geothermal lagoons, Iceland. Smoking lava fields. Find them in Iceland too. I guess that's why they call it the land of fire and ice. And of course, if you're lucky, at night, you might get a front row seat for those northern lights. It is home to many once-in-a-lifetime experiences, certainly unforgettable sceneries and very unique sceneries. It is a bit of a journey, though, to get there from Australia, long-haul flights and all the rest of it, probably some big layovers on the way. But it does seem like an Arctic gateway worthy of the old bucket list tick. So, one person who knows all about Iceland, in fact, actually joining us from there right now, thanks to the internet, Carrie Gislason. Carrie's an Icelandic Australian writer, as well as Professor of Creative Writing and Literary Studies at QUT. Well, I was going to say good morning. I think I'm right in saying good morning to you, Carrie. Is that right?
2: Yes, very early good morning. It's about 4 a.m. here. Oh, in Reykjavik.
1: Goodness. You do know we're not paying you for this. I mean, you've rolled out of bed at 4 in the morning.
2: That's okay. It's my pleasure to be part of the show and to sing Iceland's praises, as you have done very nicely.
1: It's very charitable of you. Is it almost the land of the midnight sun at the moment, though, being sort of high summer?
2: Oh, absolutely. We're not really getting any night at the moment. Just a little bit of dimming, in the early hours around 1 and 2, but otherwise pretty much full daylight all day. And we've had some good clear days just recently. So, you know, it's really like you're living in a constant day.
1: I mean, I've never had that. I've been in Europe where maybe sort of 10 o'clock, that sort of line of latitude, the sun was setting. That's pleasant. But almost 24/7 sunlight, that must take a little getting used to.
2: It does play with your system, and it's funny how the body adjusts to it. Like, you start to actually want to be up late and do things at funny hours. And the opposite's true as well. In winter, if you're here and there's very little daylight, the body starts to just want to hibernate. And so you are kind of in this response to the weather and to the light, and it's quite nice to live that way, to be sort of pushed around by the environment and by what's happening outside.
1: Okay. Now, tell me a little about what is outside. I mean, when Australians think Iceland, I mean, I don't know what Australians think of, because I don't think we think of Iceland that much. It's a long way away. But, I mean, you've obviously got cultural connections. You're there at the moment. What is in store for an Australian who says, you know what, I'm going to head off to Reykjavik?
2: I guess the first thing you notice is that you're surrounded by mountains and by sea. And in that sense, it's not that unlike Australia, weirdly. Like, people here live on the sea. Iceland is a country of villages that used to be fishing villages. And so there's still a really rich fishing heritage here. And a lot of the smaller villages around the country are sort of tucked in under these vast mountains. And even though Reykjavik is, you know, like a big modern town, it still has that flavor about it. You know, the flavor of a port town.
1: Yeah.
2: It's busy. There's people coming and going. And there's lots of lovely old buildings that were brought over in the 19th century from Norway and places like that. So it has that sort of Scandinavian village quality, even though it is a kind of modern town as well.
1: It does seem to be a land of contradictions as well. As I said, the fire and ice thing, it's a rather decent marketing line that they use. But I had friends that honeymooned there and they experienced all of that. There must be something rather special.
2: And it's very real. It's not really just a tourism catchphrase, even though, as you say, it works quite well. But what you're sort of up against here is kind of constant seismic movement of the landscape. And so you do have, regular earthquakes, regular volcanic eruptions. If you go for a drive in the country, there are geothermal springs that you can swim in. And so you're always sort of up against the earth at work, if I can put it that way. And that is a sort of strange quality of living in Iceland, is that you sort of feel as though the landscape is much bigger than you and quite violent in a way, but also offers these, places of shelter where you can swim and get warm. So the contradiction, as I say, is very real.
1: Does it feel isolated there?
2: Yeah, it feels separate from the rest of the world. Maybe less so now because Iceland has modernized and tourism has become quite a big thing here. And so you do feel that Iceland is sort of joining the world gradually. But even so, there's a silence here and a poetic quality to the landscape, sort of an extreme look, almost brutal at times, that does give you the feeling of being somewhere altogether different, almost on another planet.
1: Okay, that's interesting, isn't it? So for Australians who don't speak the native tongue, go to continental Europe, you'll find an English speaker if you walk 1 metre, so no trouble. You go to Iceland, proficient in English?
2: Oh, yeah, and English has sort of become a second language here. Icelanders all speak English and are rather happy to do so, actually. They love practising their English on visitors. And, kids all learn English at school. And so here there's a sort of celebration of English language and English language culture, like films and music. And a lot of the local artists actually work in English. So they might, the musicians write in English and movie makers and so on use English as well. So English is actually sort of sits very closely alongside Icelandic and sometimes even sort of infiltrates, slang words enter the Icelandic language, and then people start to worry about, oh, no, we're starting to sound too English. So yeah. It's definitely fine for English travellers here.
1: Okay. Did it fully recover from the financial crash that it had? Because that was a very big moment for the Iceland economy.
2: Oh, it changed everything here. In 2008, the whole world had a crash, but Iceland was very heavily sort of leveraged. Its economy was based on the finance sector, and that sort of all disappeared in a night. Like suddenly the whole economy had to be sort of reconsidered, and that's really when Icelanders started to look to tourism as a way of rebuilding the economy and relying less on the banking sector. And since then, there has been a shift in how Iceland works, because Iceland used to be quite isolated culturally, used to be fairly quiet place. And suddenly there's a lot more people coming in, and that's brought in like different ways of living, like street life has really become part of life in Iceland. And before it wasn't such a big thing here. And the countryside is sort of being shaken awake by all the people that are going out to explore it. And that's really lovely, but it's also a tension here because, people kind of really we're used to the quiet life they had here, and suddenly Iceland feels much more lively and much more of a metropolis.
1: Yeah, harder to be left alone. The Blue Lagoon, famous part of Iceland. Now, there's this theory. Again, I've not been, I don't know, but someone says, look, don't stick your head under it or don't put your hair in it because it can go dry, it can go brittle, it can even snap. Is that true?
2: Pretty true. Like the Blue Lagoon is there's this sort of mineral element in the ground there. And people put it on their face. And it's true that if it gets in your hair, it's not very nice. When I was a kid, we used to quite like walking outside after we'd been for a swim, especially in winter, and trying to get our hair to freeze, actually, because then you'd have the chance of snapping your hair in the frost. But that Blue Lagoon is really spectacular. I sort of remember it from my childhood because, it used to just be a shed with a wooden ramp, and it was free to go there, and people just went there in the afternoons. And now it's a beautiful hotel and restaurant, but it is spectacular. And it's true that your skin does feel replenished after a swim there.
1: And just quickly, I mean, you do all sorts of writing and stuff based out of there, but you're going to do some collaboration with the Byron Writers Festival shortly, aren't you?
2: Yeah, my co-podcaster, Richard Feidler, and I are going to be recording a live session of our podcast, which is called Viking Lives, and we're doing that at Byron Writers Festival on Friday, the 14th of August.
1: Well, that'll be fantastic. Thank you for giving us an insight into Iceland. It really does sound like a compelling and unique place to visit. Hopefully some more Aussies get there. Wonderful to speak to you, Carrie. Thank you for your time.
2: Thank you very much for having me on. All the best.
1: Not at all. Thank you for getting up at about 4 a.m. Carrie Gislason, as I said, based over there, an Icelandic Australian writer, also Professor of Creative Writing and Literary Studies at QUT. More after this.
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1: Well, let's find out. I mean, I could consult my Ouija board or the crystal ball I have here, but maybe I'll just ask Carla because she's with me. Hello, Carla.
15: Hello, Michael. You don't seem to be the woo-woo type, you know, into crystals and recharging them in moonlight and whatever else.
1: You know, I moved on from that.
15: Good on you.
1: Yeah.
15: Well, I can tell you what we're doing. We had two bridge strikes in Brisbane yesterday,
1: Yeah. Which
15: is just bizarre to me that it happens. Surely when you get in a car, in a vehicle, a truck or whatever, you should know what its height is. And there's so many of those dangly things that say what the height of the bridge is before you go into it.
1: And I think that is the official term for them as well.
15: Yeah, the dangly things.
1: The dangly things, yeah.
15: It's surprising to me that there is a bridge strike task force that has been in place for about a year. I wonder what they've been up to, what they've been doing, because this happens all the time. Like I said, we had two yesterday.
1: So these are overhead trucks, yeah?
15: Yeah, well, not necessarily even overheight. It's just drivers not knowing what their load is or what their height of their vehicle is, not necessarily overheight.
1: Yeah, this is becoming an Australia-wide problem, though. I know there's been stories, obviously, in Brisbane, but Sydney's had stories. There have been stories in Melbourne. It does seem to be an emerging issue. I don't know if the quality of the driver is changing or the size of the trucks. I don't know.
15: That question whether there's like contractors that are driving fleets now that are, you know, privately contracted out or whatever, and they're not as au fait with their vehicles as they probably should. But anyway, it strikes me, no pun intended, has been really strange, and that there's a task force around it and yet it's still happening. We'll chat to the master builders as well about this Productivity Commission report, just about what we can do to get Australia building.
1: Yeah, it's got to be done.
15: It is. We're only, almost just over a quarter of the target to build 1.2 million houses. There's everything from getting rid of, most importantly, getting rid of the red tape, but build up, so make three-story homes.
1: Well, the Grattan Institute was saying that today, weren't they? Let's have these three-story homes. And having just come back from Europe, that is sort of the norm, where certainly in Germany and Austria and these places, the ground floor is the self-contained flat for the tenant or whatever it is, and then the family live on levels two and three, and then in the basement, and they've all got a basement, which is actually a very good thing, they, basically have a home supermarket down there in case
15: the
1: apocalypse.
15: That's right, the cantina. Right?
1: So, yeah, it's a good idea.
15: Yeah, and we'll chat also to Michael Chugg. Chuggy's going to join us, which I'm really excited about because CMC Rocks is back for the 20th. Are you a big country music fan, Michael?
1: I don't mind country. It's not my go-to, but I don't mind country.
15: I was going to say, Michael, you strike me as not being sort of a music festival guy, but being more of a cosplayer, sort of medieval festival kind of attendee.
1: Somewhere between the two, I think. All right.
15: Well, we'll chat to Chuggy about the country music festival that's happening in Ipswich next year.
1: Thank you.
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16: Riverside Expressway has just minor inbound delays now towards Coronation Drive, but the inner city bypass is still moving well in and out of the city. Give your road a little slow both ways through Chermside and Kedron. Kessels Road has the usual delays at Logan Road in Upper Mount Gravatt. Gateway Motorway on and off the brakes now northbound through Brackenridge and the Logan Motorway under speed inbound through Forest Lake and Heathwood, but it's still a good run to either coast on the M1 and the Bruce Highway. I'm Jimmy Clark on Brisbane's Traffic Leader, 882 4BC.
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18: It's something else.
19: With another 500 Ks behind us, we had a stunning overnight camp at Lara Wetlands near Buckalden. The variety and the diversity of birds and wetlands has to be seen to be believed. And then the next day, a quick 146 clicks into the Mitchell Grass Retreat near Longreach. 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Next was the Longreach to Muttaburra loop, dropping in at the famous Muttaburrasaurus Monument in Muttaburra.
10: Another Outback road trip on 4BC for Outback Queensland.
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1: 26 and a bit to 3. Let's get the latest news. Hi, Maddie.
3: Good afternoon, Michael. The opposition leader believes the federal government's essentially admitted failure on its net zero plans by backing a potential new oil refinery. $4 million will be spent looking into the construction of the facility in WA. The Reserve Bank boss has declared the board is prepared to raise interest rates again if inflation remains high in a speech ahead of tomorrow's release of the latest CPI data. Fire crews are battling a large blaze in a recycling facility in Sydney's southwest, and police in central Queensland are investigating after 142 head of cattle were apparently stolen from a property near Rockhampton. In sport, all eyes will be on the West Tigers team sheet for their Round 22 clash with Parramatta when it's released later this afternoon. Coach Benji Marshall's expected to name Adam Dewey in his side, despite his infamous walkout last week. Thanks, Michael. There'll be more news and sport at 3.
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1: Scott Phillips with us, of course, on The Motley Fool, fool.com.au. Scott, Jacinta Allen, okay, she's not the Premier anymore. There's a new Premier in town in Victoria, Ben Carroll. So she's walked out. But what sort of an economy has been left behind?
4: Michael, good afternoon. There's a bit to do in Victoria, isn't there? I mean, the key challenges for Victoria are kind of the key challenge for the country, but in a much worse way. Their economy is going to grow about 1.75%, which is okay and about in line with what else is going on. Here's the problem. Their unemployment rate, 5.1%. is the highest in Australia, and of course, meaningfully above the national average. But not only that, state debt, we've talked about this a couple of times, and certainly something that's getting plenty of attention, is the highest debt of any state in the country. Famously, of course, they got rid of the Commonwealth Games, they didn't want to pay for that, but that's kind of still tinkering around the edges. And then they've got some real issues around investment, particularly property investment. We've talked a lot about property prices generally, but the house prices there have fallen, particularly in Melbourne, and they've fallen, I think, the fastest in the country, down to having our highest about 2022. Again, good news if you're a first home buyer in Melbourne or Victoria, but just goes to kind of show, I think, the loss of confidence, the loss of momentum in that economy. They've got quite a bit of work to do. Whether a change of premier is enough, that's an open question. No one can turn these things around overnight, no matter who you are. But yeah, definitely some issues, as I say. We've got some issues nationally. Victoria is kind of both a microcosm and in most cases, the worst offender on most of those scores.
1: Absolutely. Now, how are we looking? Oil had a big drop overnight, so oil markets and dollar?
4: It did, mate. It was down about 7 or 8%, down another 1.2% now, actually, which is good. So it continues to fall, both West Texas and Brent down 1.2%. West Texas 81.61 and Brent 87.27 US a barrel. Brent was over 90 bucks the last time we spoke, or maybe the day before. So that is good news. Australian market having a pretty good day, up a third of a percent, 9,098 points. The dollar down by roughly the same amount, down by a third of 1% against the greenback, 69.74 US cents.
1: Wonderful. Thank you, Scott. We'll speak tomorrow. Scott Phillips there from The Motley Fool with all the finance. So fool.com.au, of course, is the website. Now, speaking of Victoria, as I said, new Premier there, Ben Carroll, he was speaking about an hour ago, but he did announce a royal commission into the construction sector, something his predecessors, plural, were not keen to do. Have a listen.
5: In my government, integrity will not be optional. Whether in business, politics, or the union movement, there will be zero tolerance for those that misuse their positions. That is why my first action as Premier will be to call a Royal Commission into the construction sector. We will also immediately establish a special prosecutor that will work in parallel with the Royal Commission. And we will strengthen IBAC, giving them the follow-the-money powers now, this term, not in 2027.
1: So Ben Carroll, new Premier of Victoria, trying to obviously distance himself from the predecessors and the government he was pretty senior in during those predecessors. Whether it'll work with the voting public, well, we'll find out in November. Now, to the situation with bird flu, it's been confirmed just in the last couple of hours that the H5 bird flu was in fact detected in 7 greater crested terns that were found in South Australia earlier in the week or over the weekend. Of these, one of them was found at Cape Jaffa, 5 at Southend and 1 at Port Macdonald. So there have now been 27 confirmed or presumed positive detections of H5 bird flu in Australia. People will be watching to see if it hops over to endemic and native species and then from there into poultry. So let's hope that doesn't happen, as has happened in many places around the world. Back to the open line, 131873. Lee's in Canberra. Hi, Lee.
6: Yes, good afternoon, Michael. The situation with the chocolate, what's in and what's out.
1: Yeah.
6: Nothing would improve America's Hershey chocolate. No. It is. And that's an insult to my chickens.
1: Right. You're not a fan.
6: I lived there for 3 years in the early 90s. And Hershey's chocolates taste like it's been in the shop window with the sun on it day after day for months on end. It is off.
1: Yuck.
6: Totally awful. I wouldn't even attempt it.
1: You know, Lee, I think I had a little bit of Hershey's once. Might have been like a peanut brittle bar or something. I'm going from memory here. It wasn't that memorable. I'm not going to throw it under the bus because I really can't remember, but it certainly didn't blow my socks off.
6: No, well, you open it up and it's sort of on the white side, but it's not white chocolate.
1: Okay, that's not
6: and
1: good.
6: It's just awful.
1: Yeah, I'll stick to the old Cadbury's. Good on you, Lee. Thank you for that. Now, Richard's been holding on. Richard, how are you?
7: Oh, good, Rich. Good, Michael. Great program. I want to go back. You talked about Glebe Island and the link, but also there was a mention about Victoria Barracks. So, channeling firstly your good friend Pam, I think you should have her back on because she talked about decentralisation, which I believe every government now should be looking at economically and national security to strengthen inland and parts of Australia instead of trying to jam everything in. But I want to bring your attention to page 35 of today's Telegraph, letters to the editor, and bring Glebe Island, Victoria Barracks, and two decisions by the federal government and the Minns government. But first, the Minns government. Liberty walks out the door. The police commissioner's decision about chaplaincy. You'll see where I'm going with this. Mm-hmm. Talk about shooting yourself in the foot. Police officers will walk. They will not talk. You can't do this. And I don't know what drives it, but it's stupidity beyond belief. Maladministration in the worst. Talk about demoralising your troops in the middle of a battle. In relation to the letters to the editor from Dennis Bly at Cameray, he ends his letter. It's not good enough for the people of New South Wales and, for that matter, Australians. We are short of $1.4 billion on GST. He's talking about Heritage and Victoria Barracks. I'm not talking about Glebe Island. We are short of budget. And the heritage assets are being sold from under our feet. We need governments or a government that'll stand up for the people in New South Wales and not be the doormat for the Commonwealth and the other states.
1: Yes, good point.
7: Now, very, very, very clear point, because on page 9, where the story comes in, the lasting bonds to Barracks is the marriage of the local MP for Coogee, who is one of the people with you fighting for Victoria Barracks, and her army colonel husband. And in that article, it says there is a battle lab, the 2nd Health Brigade, the Military Legal Centre, all of which are the lawyers for the ADF, and there is the Australian Band Squad and the museum, and it was used during COVID. This is Victoria Barracks.
1: Yeah, that's it.
7: So when you put this with Glebe Island, the other thing with Glebe Island that your gentleman probably didn't talk about, but I don't expect him to, is the essentiality of it to the Australian naval base at Garden Island.
1: Mm-hmm.
7: Every major naval base in the Western world has a backup commercial port. Because what happens if something happens in a base?
1: That's right.
7: Fire on
1: That's
7: a ship.
1: Right. That's right.
7: Or something else. or an emergency, it's got nowhere to go. What are they going to tie up at the billionaire's place right down on Darling Point?
1: Well, maybe that's what they were talking about at dinner. I mean, you know, who knows, Richard? But, I mean, joking and facetious aside, the point is very valid. And Glebe Island is the only other deep water port in Sydney Harbour. So you turn it over to, you know, housing and condos and whatever. Okay, but you are losing capabilities. Maybe it's okay in a time of peace, but we may not always have the joy of peace. Thank you, Richard. Great to hear from you. 131873. It is 17 to 3. As you know, I spoke earlier about the legacy that Sally McManus and Michelle O'Neill leave behind from their time at the top of the ACTU. We've also had a bit of talk today about the rather parlous economic malaise that is Victoria. Well, I was interested to read a piece by Alexander Downer in The Australian yesterday. It was titled, "We've Turned Against the Belief That Made Us a Rich Country." Hard to argue against what Mr. Downer says. In it, the former Foreign Minister and High Commissioner to the UK writes, and I quote, "In the wake of the global financial crisis, the West abandoned liberal economics and retreated to the sclerotic policies of the 70s. Heavy taxes, an expanding welfare state, public, not private investment, and the return of trade union power. Needless to say," as he said, "this has led to a decline in the growth of productivity and slow economic growth. In many cases, there's been a decline in real living standards. No surprises there." And as Alexander Downer said, if you adopt the policies of the 70s, you're going to get the same results. And so we have. Well, here we are, 2026. Alexander Downer's on the line with me. Always a pleasure to speak, Mr. Downer. Thank you for your time.
8: It's a great pleasure.
1: They say history repeats. There are ways to stop that happening, including learning the lessons from the past and not repeating the mistakes, but it seems too many people here didn't go down that path.
8: That's right. I mean, people don't study history much, I suppose, even very modern history, but if you go back to the 1970s, you'll see that these sorts of policies that you've just been describing were pursued vigorously in Australia by the Whitlam government and in the UK by Harold Wilson and Jim Callaghan in their governments. And that led to low productivity growth, low GDP growth and declining living standards. And so we're repeating those policies now, as is the UK and the European Union. We're doing all the same things again that we did 40 or 50 years ago, and we're getting exactly the same results. We've got low productivity growth.
1: Yeah.
8: We've got falling real living standards. We've got low GDP growth. And if I can just make one other point, if you compare Australia over the last 15 years with the United States, the European Union, and notably the UK, you'll see that our economy has done less well than any of those economies, including the UK.
1: I want to ask you about that point, because often the Treasurer stands up and says, well, look, you know, there's global headwinds, and there are global headwinds. He says war in Ukraine, situation with COVID and the ports in China. We've got the war, obviously, in the Middle East. We've had this, we've had that. Now, the last time I checked, Mr. Downer, all nations around the world had to deal with those. Most nations are net importers of energy, liquid fuels, and yet, as you quite rightly say, many of them seem to be growing at a faster clip than we are. Many of them are not in a per capita recession. So there's clearly something a little different here than there is in some other places, and other than the government, I'm not sure what that might be.
8: So that argument about the Ukraine war and the Iran war and so on is just political spin, because every country is affected by that, and Australia much less so than others, because although we have to import a lot of oil, we could exploit our oil reserves if we wanted to, but apparently that's not the government's preference. But we're a huge energy exporter. We export coal, and I think we're the largest exporter in the world of coal. And we are one of the largest exporters of LNG, of gas. We have no excuse. The point is, we have been performing less well than comparable countries, even though we have all, to a greater or a lesser extent, been affected by global events.
1: It's a little like the whole, I guess you could call it the Donald Horn syndrome. We're the lucky country, but that second line was the kicker, wasn't it? Governed by second-rate individuals who share in its luck. I don't mean that personally. I know you're at the centre of power at one point, but you know what I mean.
8: Well, I think Donald Horn meant the Menzies government, actually, because he was a Labor man. The Menzies government did a pretty solid job. We had steady growth, low unemployment, almost no unemployment, and improvements in productivity through the 50s and the 60s. We went off course a bit in the 70s, from the mid-80s. To the mid-2000s, we went through a period of substantial economic reform, which was very productive. It's not as though there weren't any downsides, but we saw substantial economic growth, low unemployment, and improvements in people's living standards through that period. It's only since around 2010, that as a country, we've really gone downhill. We've lost our momentum, and you can blame whoever you want to blame. Politicians, people do blame. And perhaps understandable.
1: Yeah, I think so. Before you go, just with the former foreign minister's hat on, if you would, I mean, speaking about learning or not learning the lessons of history, we've had this Labor Party conference in your city of Adelaide where the issue of Hamas and Israel and Gaza's, of course, dominated, I think I would argue, far more than really it deserves to, considering the more domestic problems that we face. But the left of the Labor Party have clearly been determined to try to change long-standing policy here. What's your message to them about removing references from the platform about Hamas needing to disarm and things like that?
8: Well, it shows contempt for the Palestinian people and support for the sort of loony left around the Western world. Hamas is a terrorist organisation, and it not only has it been terrorising the Israelis and Jews, but it's been terrorising the Palestinian people. Hamas have been shooting Palestinians in the street, just shooting them in the head, executing them. This is a vicious and terrible organisation, and the civilized world knows that if you want peace in the Middle East, particularly between the Israelis and the Palestinians, you need the Palestinian community to be led by moderate and reasonable people, not by a terrorist organization bent on the destruction of Israel and the elimination of Jewish people. Mm. So for the left wing of the Labour Party to promote Hamas, it's just absurd. It's rather tasteless, I think.
1: Well said. Always a great privilege to speak with you. Thank you for giving me some time.
8: It's a pleasure.
1: Alexander Downer, the former foreign minister.
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19: 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We met up with the Great Cattle Drive. We walked where once were dinosaurs, had countless beers and spuds, all cooked perfectly on hot coals. 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Oh, the tranquility.
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1: It's been a busy one, but we've got time for track of the day, so I want to give away another double pass to see Fiddler on the Roof. Now, it'll be in Sydney's Theatre Royal on August 12. We're going to be there as well, so if you can be in Sydney on August 12 at the Theatre Royal, 131873, we'd love to give you a double pass to see Fiddler on the Roof and meet you on the day. But you've got to answer me this. Jim Davis. Jim Davis was born on this day in 1945. Now, Jim is best known for creating which cartoon character?

0: right, so if you know, Jim Davis, what's his most famous cartoon creation? Bit of a clue in the song, of course. 131873. First one with the right answer, you'll be with us. Sydney's Theatre Royal, August 12, to see Fiddler on the Roof.
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2: Inbound delays on the Riverside Expressway are stretching back towards the Captain Cook Bridge, and the Pacific Motorway is heavy in patches out of the city through Woolloongabba. Gympie Road a little slow both ways through Chermside and Kettering. The Gateway Motorway heavy northbound through Brackenridge is under speed southbound from Tingalpa down to Rochedale. Logan Motorway is under speed inbound through Forest Lake and Heathwood, and the Western Freeway heavy now outbound from Indooroopilly down to Fig Tree Pocket. I'm Jimmy Clark on Brisbane's Traffic Leader, 882 4BC.
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3: 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I want to dig into why trucks keep hitting bridges in this city. 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Now, there's a task force which has been working on this issue for more than a year, can you believe? We'll see where they're at, plus we've got heaps to give away and much more from 3 today.
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0: Yeah, Garfield. That's who we're after. Garfield. You're the cat, of course. Well done, Margaret from Croydon Park.

0: Charged in the Western Downs, accused of mistreating dozens of animals. Kate Carlisle reports.
1: Police investigating the welfare of animals attended a rural property in Tara last week. Officers allegedly discovered around 120 animals, including 32 dogs, 18 goats and 16 cats, along with chickens, budgies and other birds, guinea pigs and a pet rat. The animals were provided with immediate care and arrangements made for their ongoing welfare. A 48-year-old woman has been charged with one count of serious animal cruelty and will appear in Chinchilla Magistrates Court next month. Kate Carlisle reporting.
0: The Coalition's warning Labor will need to scrap carbon taxes in order for its new oil refinery project to succeed. The federal government plans to invest $4 million in a pre-feasibility study for constructing the proposed facility in northern Western Australia. Speaking during a visit to central Queensland today, opposition leader Angus Taylor says the Prime Minister is effectively admitting failure on net zero by backing the refinery.
2: How is that consistent with net zero? Well, if it's good enough to back oil in West Australia, it should be good enough to back coal here in Queensland, because we need all of our energy horses running to get our economy firing again, and most importantly, to lower power prices and the cost of living.
0: Origin Energy has confirmed the information of almost 1 million customers was accessed in a recent data breach. Dusty Fitzpatrick has more.
3: The major energy company says it's completed the initial phase of its investigation into the customer data security incident. It believes the information of approximately 900,000 current and former customers was accessed. Those whose information has been accessed will be contacted by the company. Origin says it's working with the government and other agencies, including the Federal Police, as part of investigations into the breach. Dusty Fitzpatrick reporting.
0: And Southeast Queensland's Council of Mayors has unveiled their vision for the future of flying vehicles. The Advanced Air Mobility Strategy details how air taxis could provide low emission travel while supercharging tourism and healthcare. Moreton Bay Mayor Peter Flannery says it might sound far-fetched, but they've got to keep up with the times.
4: Let's get around the table together. Let's start talking about this and plan for it and see what we need to do, because in 20 years, there's going to be another 2 million people here. That's going to go so quick. And if you look back less than 20 years, nobody had an iPhone. So you can see how quick technology changes, and it will happen. It's just whether we plan for it to happen for us rather than to us.
0: To finance, the All Ords are up 35 points at 9,098. One Australian dollar is buying 69.7 US cents.
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0: The Broncos have confirmed forward Preston Rickey will go under the knife to repair a syndesmosis injury suffered during the side's loss to the Cowboys on Saturday. A return to play timeline will be determined after surgery. Lions defender Ty Gallop will front the AFL Tribunal tonight, charged with serious misconduct for slamming the face of Port Adelaide's Mitch Georgiades. The league is expected to push for at least a two-match suspension. Teammate Noah Answorth insists Gallop is a gentle giant.
6: It's a competitive game, and we all try to be competitive, and sometimes you might have a brain fade like that, which is always hard, but you don't mean it in that way. Sometimes you're just playing the game and things happen throughout a game.
0: Australia's medal tally at the Commonwealth Games has lifted to 59 after day four action, including 26 gold. And in NBA, the Philadelphia 76ers have confirmed the signing of megastar LeBron James from the Lakers on a two-year deal. It's 4 minutes past three.
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10: Inbound late on the Riverside Expressway continue to stretch back towards the Captain Cook Bridge, and the Pacific Motorway is heavy in patches outbound through Woolloongabba. Gateway Motorway heavy northbound through Brackenridge. It's under speed southbound from Tingalpa right the way down to Rochdale. Logan Motorway under speed inbound from Forest Lake to Heathwood. Pacific Motorway slow both ways through Slakes Creek. And the Western Freeway.

0: Is on and off the break, southbound from Toowong to Fig Tree Pocket. With traffic every 10 minutes, I'm Jimmy Clark on 882 4BC.
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7: Partly cloudy conditions across Brisbane with a possible shower, getting down to 12 degrees overnight. For tomorrow, chance of morning fog, then mostly sunny with a max of 24. Mostly sunny again Thursday and 23. Slight chance of a morning shower Friday and 22. On Moreton Bay, variable winds below 10 knots, seas below half a metre. Right now, it's 21 degrees at Strathpine. 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
10: Well, welcome along to the 4BC Drive program. It is great to be here with you today. I'll be in the chair until 6 o'clock this evening. I think we can all agree that there is definitely a housing crisis in this country and that we need more homes. I don't think anyone would question that. But nobody seems to agree on where they should go. Now, a new Productivity Commission report says it's time to slash red tape, allow three-storey developments in most suburbs, scrap minimum lot sizes, and even rethink parking requirements. Why? All so we can get more homes built where people actually want to live and work. Here in Brisbane, almost 70% of residential land within a kilometre of train station is still zoned low density. We see that starting to change in places like Chermside and Upper Mount Gravatt. But every time higher density is proposed, you get pushback by local communities, those NIMBY groups, because they want to protect the character of their neighbourhood. So I want to know where you stand. How do we build the homes that Australia desperately needs without changing the suburbs people love? The question of going out regional, or going out country, or going out wider, further, west, whatever it might be, is almost a moot point too, because those places where housing was affordable is increasingly becoming less affordable. So, how do we build in areas where we want to live, we want to work, we want to stay close to family, without changing the thing that you love about the suburb you live in? 133-882 is the open line. That's thanks to Watch Smoke Alarms. It's also the number that you'll need to play Let's Get Quizzical. $100 voucher to the Sanford Hotel is up for grabs. We will be there on Thursday, broadcasting live from the Sanford Hotel. But your next date night could be on us if you win our Last Man Standing quiz. Let's Get Quizzical. That's after 5 today. The text line as well, I welcome your feedback at any time, 0499 880 882. 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Just put 4BC in there. It's also what you need to look for if you're on the socials, YouTube, Facebook, X, it's all there. I'd love to hear from you. 133-882, the 4BC open line. Thanks to Watch Smoke Alarm. Let's get stuck into what's making news today.
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10: Well, like I said, the Productivity Commission has released its interim report into housing supply regulation. And essentially the message is this: scrap the regulation and build where people want to live and work. But how we do that is the question. If there's so many council, state and federal government barriers to where we can build new dwellings, how we can build them, what size. We also need to respect lifestyles and wishes of the community. I get that. You don't want to lose the charm and character of your suburb. But is that an inevitability when it comes to, dare I use the word, progress, or at least opportunity for people to live and work where they want to? Now, the report states that Australia needs to immediately allow three-storey developments everywhere, scrap parking requirements, and do away with minimum lot size and floor space ratios. I was speaking about this with Michael McLaren before. It happens in Europe. My sister lives in Holland, and it's the same thing. It's more of social housing. The system is a little different. You sign like almost like a 99-year lease with the government, essentially. So you own your home, you buy it, but it will always be bought back. So it's a little different. But essentially, what we were talking about is these three-story homes. You have the bottom floor, which can be leased out as a flat. It's separate, self-contained living. So if you live intergenerationally like me, it would be ideal. I could have my mum living there. And then the second and third story, the main houses. And then you've also got basement underneath. In Italy, all my family have their cantinas, so they don't need to have refrigeration. Obviously, it's colder there in the Northern Hemisphere. I get that. It's colder. So the bottom floor is naturally colder anyway. Makes sense. Cantina, it's like your pantry. So almost like a walk-in pantry. You can put supplies there. You can go further down if you want, and you can be one of these doomsday preppers. But it makes sense. In Brisbane, 69% of residential land within 1 kilometre of train stations is low-density land. It is improving after changes to zoning in high-density hubs like Upper Mount Gravatt and Chermside, but I wonder how we strike that balance. I welcome your feedback. 133-882 is the open line. You can text as well, 0499-880-882. We'll also chat with Deputy CEO of Master Builders Queensland, Michael Hopkins, after 4:30. Now, questions around the Sunshine Coast Hospital have been raised. There's been some back and forth today. And it started with a report in today's Courier Mail that Sunshine Coast Hospital and Health Service Chief Executive Peter Gillies used an all-staff town hall to decry the funding given to the hospital by the state government. And he said while the government had allocated more cash, it would mostly be used to cover wage increases and the hospital's capacity expansion program. It also reported that he said growth in staffing would need to be contained and demand for hospital service would need to be managed. So this is at the Sunny Coast Hospital. Mr. Gillies faced a budget estimate today and when asked about his comments said it was an unfortunate choice of words, that he was still disappointed in the state's funding deal of $2.1 billion, instead saying they would get by. Now, Tim Nicholls has also faced questions at estimates, turning the finger on Labor in the process.
12: The board chairs, the boards, all accepted the service agreements in our first two budgets. In every single year between 2018-2019 and 2024-25, that's the Labor decade of decline, 8 years of negotiations, HHS has escalated to either the Minister or the Director General their agreements. So we get agreement from our boards.
10: All right, Tim Nicholls there, turning the finger on Labor. All right, anyone heading south on the M1 today hit a brick wall after a two-car and caravan crash at Tweed Heads just after 11 a.m. this morning. One person was transported to hospital. As at 12 o'clock this afternoon, the M1 southbound was closed from the Gold Coast Airport exit onwards. Delays continued for some time afterwards. Of course, we have Jimmy in Traffic HQ keeping an eye on the roads for this afternoon for your drive home. It brings us, though, to an interesting story out of AAMI today, as in the insurer, AAMI. AAMI today, the crash hotspots around Brisbane. So the 2026 AAMI Crash Index has revealed the sites where the most crashes are. This is according to insurance claims, and they are Morayfield Road in Morayfield, Gympie Road in Aspley, Logan Road in Mount Gravatt, and Gympie Road in Chermside, which is an absolute basket case. Now, across the nation, drivers involved in crashes were most likely to be male and over the age of 65, while Friday mornings were the most likely time for a crash. That's surprising because for a long time there, moreover, the accidents were attributed to male, yes, but young drivers, young male drivers. But AAMI are basically saying across the nation, so this is nationwide, drivers involved in crashes were most likely to be male and over the age of 65. Friday morning, I get. Friday morning, it's the end of the week, everyone's rushing around, there's no gas left in the tank, no pun intended, and we're just, you know, you're most likely to not be concentrating because you're just trying to get through the day to get to the weekend. Nose-to-tail crashes were the most common type of accident, with 28%, followed by failure to give way, 23%, and collision with a stationary object at 22%. To give way. That is one thing I will say, driving all around this country, having lived in a couple of states and even a territory in this country. I think it has something to do with a lot of the runways to give way. And when I say that, it's like when the lanes merge, particularly around Brisbane, that runway, that length of merge lane is really short. And I don't, 133882. I know this is going to put me in some hot water, but I am not entirely certain. I'm going to go with Brisbane drivers know how to give way properly. I know that's going to get me lampooned. I know. I'm going to be absolutely taken to task over this. But it's everywhere. There, you know, everyone is distracted. We've seen that in road fatality numbers. But particularly that failure to give way, like when I was taught to drive, and maybe I need to go back to driving school. I don't know if I would pass and get my license all over again, but I'm an excellent driver. I am an excellent driver in my four-cylinder 2016 Polo, which now has wheel covers on that have been zip-tied to them. That's another story for another time. But that failure to give way to you've got to give way to your right. If you're in the car in front and you're on the right-hand side, you have right of way. I thought that was always the case. And then I got into a case, I'm going to say road rage, a particularly narky lady who was traveling on my left. I was in the right and in front, and she was sort of driving in my blind spot, but I could see her, and I thought she's going to be obnoxious here and try and put a foot on the gas and try and cut in front of me. So I stayed the course. And then she abused me for not letting her in, but she was behind me and to my left. Maybe I know the road rules differently. Has the road rules changed? Is that right still? 133882 is the open line number. So it's no wonder that nose-to-tail crashes, yeah, I get that, the most common type of accident, the 28% there, followed by failure to give way at 23%. That rings true for me, 133882. Perhaps you're on the roads right now. Do you drive professionally? Can you let me in on what the secret is? That it really, it's not a secret. It's law. And also common decency. I think it's something that we're missing. The text line 0499 880 882. The email as well, drive@4bc.com.au. You want to stick with me this afternoon? Could you be the next victim of a cyber hacker? Nearly a million Aussies could be exposed by a hack on Origin Energy. Former and current customers. But don't worry, the hacker said they're not going to share your information. Take that to the bank. Professor Matthew Warren, the director of the RMIT University Centre for Cybersecurity Research and Innovation, will explain why that means very little. It's 19 minutes past three here on 4BC Drive.
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0: In Chermside, there's a northbound crash on Gympie Road at Banfield Street with delays back to Aspley. The Gateway Motorway heavy northbound through Breckenridge. It's underspeed southbound from Tingalpa to Rochdale. Inbound delays on the Riverside Expressway starting to stretch back towards the Capa Cook Bridge. And the Pacific Motorway is heavy out of the city through Woolloongabba. Elsewhere, the Logan Motorway is underspeed inbound through Forest Lake and Heathwood, and the Western Freeway on and off the brakes outbound from Toowong to Fig Tree Pocket. With traffic every 10 minutes, I'm Jimmy Clark on 882 4BC.
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10: Welcome back to Drive here on 4BC. Stay with us after four. We'll talk to Gary Mann from the Queensland Trucking Association. What do truckies need to do to stop hitting bridges in Queensland? There's been 157 bridge strikes incidents this year already. Two happened yesterday. So we'll chat to Gary Mann after four. To your feedback now on the text line 0499 880 882. Drew has texted in. The truck drivers that hit the bridges were ex-NRL touch judges. Their eyes are painted on. Bridge? What bridge? Nice, Drew. And Lee has suggested about me worrying about road rules. Carla, you need to stop worrying about the rules so much and just get a massive bull bar for your polo. Ooh, I like it, Lee. Maybe I could just zip tie that one onto the front. I'm sure I could find a secondhand bull bar from Facebook Marketplace or something to put on the front of my 2016 polo. Thank you, Lee. Thank you for your feedback. 0499 880 882. Well, we learned today that the cyber hack on Origin Energy has exposed the data of approximately 900,000 current and former customers. Now, the energy provider's CEO, Frank Calabria, said that the company had completed the initial phase of its review into the data breach, urging customers to be vigilant and offering cyber support services to affected customers. They also said they would begin contacting customers whose info had been accessed. Now, this is becoming all too common. Big companies who we entrust with our information being exposed by criminals who just seem too smart for the security they have in place. I want to know why it's happening and how it can be stopped with Professor Matthew Warren, Director of the RMIT University Centre for Cybersecurity Research and Innovation. Matthew, thank you so much for joining us on the Drive program.
22: Good afternoon.
10: Now, it would seem that nobody is safe from cyber criminals. Not only are people's individual bank accounts becoming an area that organised crime is exposing, but giant companies as well.
22: Again, part of the issue now is the complexity of the technology, and there's so many potential weaknesses or exploits. It doesn't matter if you're a large organization or a small organization, it just becomes very complex to manage, and those vulnerabilities can be exploited by the attackers. In terms of this situation, it's still very much a live incident, so there hasn't been a lot of public sharing in regards to the cause of it, and that will come out in due course.
10: And the other thing is, too, the number of people that has been affected. It started out as, you know, 200,000, which was bad enough, and now it's 1 million customers, former and current.
22: And again, within sort of an ongoing investigation, you know, that original 200,000 would have been, I suppose, the best guess at the beginning of the incident. And then when they forensically explore the data that's been stolen, you know, the number would be increased. And that's 900,000 of 4.8 million customer records. So again, you know, we're talking about a very large data set that are, you know, a hacker could potentially get access to.
10: I want to look at the timeline here very quickly, Matthew. Origin say they were alerted to a potential breach earlier this month, and then last week confirmed customer data may have been accessed. This week we find out that, you know, almost 1,900,000 customers were affected. They initially didn't believe it to be credible. But how much of an advantage is that to potential hackers to get what they're looking for?
22: So, again, in terms of this being a live case, you have a situation where, you know, a hacker is contacted another media organization with a sample of data to say this was the data that's stolen, and Origin, you know, has reached a private agreement with us, in essence, to pay a ransom.
10: Yeah.
22: So, again, because it's an ongoing investigation, a lot isn't known. It is perceived that it was the customer care system that was broken into, and Origin have been, you know, have shared the type of data, you know, that would have been stolen. So again, it includes credit card detail payments, but only the four digits. It includes, you know, like the three digits of bank accounts. So in terms of the records that have been taken, they're not full financial information, but they do include people's like names, addresses, date of birth, phone numbers. So that's what we call personally identifiable information, which is what scammers would be interested in. So a lot of this data gets sold on the dark net to other criminals who then undertake other crimes with that data.
10: And this is the thing, how can you trust, quote unquote, a hacker that they're not going to on-sell the information? Because that is my understanding, that that agreement has been made between Origin Energy and this particular hacker to not on-sell that information. Surely, you know, you can't trust someone like that who already has bad intentions for that data.
22: No, you can't. And again, this is the problem of all sort of cyber crime is, again, the company doesn't actually know who they're dealing with. You know, they're paying. If a company does pay, they're paying, you know, cryptocurrency that's very hard to trace. It's untraceable. So, yeah, no, it is a very complex situation, and trust comes down to it in terms of, you know, you trust your organizations that you work with. They have a duty of care to protect your data.
10: Gone are the days, Matthew, where you could put a sports bag full of cash and a paint bomb inside, then you could find out which was the crim because they were covered in blue paint or something.
22: Exactly.
10: How do you track down these hackers in a situation like this then? Or is it just gone?
22: So, again, the company says that they've notified the Australian Cybersecurity Centre and the Federal Police. They do have the capability to track down cyber crimes. But the other thing is that cyber crimes are global. So, again, you know, payments wouldn't be paid within Australia. They'd be paid around the world. They'd be paid, you know, in sort of the crypto exchanges, which, you know, are not easy to get access to track. So, yeah, it's not that, you know, it's bank transfers, it's sort of cryptocurrency, which makes it much harder to actually trace where the payment goes once it's, you know, being paid in crypto.
10: Is it a case of cyber criminals getting smarter? Because in the last 12 months, we've had Origin, NVIDIA, Qantas, I think of Optus a couple of years ago. Are companies just behind the eight ball because, you know, these cyber crims are just learning so fast?
22: Well, the problem is it isn't an individual. What we're talking about are actually criminal gangs operating, you know, out of Eastern Europe, who find that these types of cyber crimes of can be very successful. There's very low risks of, you know, finding these criminals. It's not the same risk as trying to import and distribute drugs, for instance. So again, many criminal gangs actually are attracted to this service. And there's even now the concept of, you know, hacking as a service, where, or security as a service. So if you're a criminal gang, you can actually hire hacking groups to act on your behalf for, you know, an activity. So criminal gangs don't actually have to have the cyber capability themselves. They can just hire it through a criminal third party.
10: Maybe, Matthew, I need to hire these people to remember what my PIN number is. Maybe that's probably not a very good idea. I really appreciate your time shedding a bit of light on this one. I don't think it's going to go away, and I think more people will probably be affected in the weeks to come as the investigation is ongoing. Matthew, I really appreciate your time.
22: Excellent. My pleasure. Thank you.
10: No worries. They're Professor Matthew Warren, cybersecurity expert from RMIT. Coming up very shortly, Assistant Minister for Primary Industry Sean Dillon will join us on the Drive program. The state's biosecurity workforce is growing, just as bird flu hits Queensland as well. Time for news. Well, good news for property buyers. Brisbane's auction clearance rates continue to plummet. It's a weird way to start that one. Amy Drew, you've got the latest.
2: Yeah, Carla. Real estates are now pushing for sellers to be considering more realistic price expectations. Data from Cotality shows under one third of homes that went under the hammer last week were sold. That's down from 72% this time last year. The head of the Reserve Bank is warning the board won't hesitate to further lift the cash rate if required. Michelle Bullock warning Australia's real wages won't increase without a lift in productivity. The federal government is beginning work on plans to build Australia's first new oil refinery since the 1960s to be located in northern WA. Ben Carroll is Victoria's new premier after Jacinta Allen stepped down from the top job. Analysis from Amy Insurance has crowned Mains Road in Sunnybank as Brisbane's worst crash zone for the past financial year. And in sport, Australia's swimmers have claimed more than a dozen medals during day three action at the Commonwealth Games. And Carla, I'll have more news at 4.
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0: In Chermside, a northbound crash on Gympie Road at Banfield Street is cleared. The Riverside Expressway is heavy in and out of the city. Those outbound delays extend through Woolloongabba down to Green Slopes. Gateway Motorway is heavy northbound through Brackenridge at underspeed southbound from Tingalp to Rochdale. And the Pacific Motorway is heavy out of the city through Woolloongabba. The Logan Motorway, underspeed inbound from Forest Lake to Heathwood and the Western Freeway on and off the brakes outbound from Toowong to Victory Pocket. With traffic every 10 minutes, I'm Jimmy Clark on 882 4BC.
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10: All right, 4BC's Sounds of the Ekka continues today. If you want to win a family pass to Ekka, later in the program, you're listening out for this particular sound. A rooster. Just one singular rooster. All right, when you hear that rooster, you just have to be caller number 4 on 133-882. That's the 4BC open line. Thanks to Watch Smoke Alarms. And you could be the winner in Sounds of the Ekka Country Spirit City Heart. Visit ekka.com.au for all the info. All right, well, Queensland is strengthening its frontline defences against invasive pests and diseases with 50 new biosecurity officers now recruited across the state. It means we are halfway to the 100 new officers promised by the Crisafulli government, worth about $50 million. Recruits will take up positions from Cairns through to Rocky, Roma and Gatton, everything in between. The announcement comes at a critical time with Queensland confirming its first case of H5 bird flu in a dead seabird found on Moreton Island. And then you've got cotton growers in the north and in central Queensland. They're also confronting a potentially damaging fungal disease. It's all very good timing. Joining us now is the Member for Gregory and Assistant Minister for Primary Industry Development, Water and Western Queensland, Sean Dillon. Good afternoon to you, Sean.
7: Good afternoon, Carla. Great to be with you.
10: I hope that that rooster sound effect wasn't too triggering for you.
7: Yeah, no, it's a little bit late in the day to be triggering, but certainly I hope your callers all get involved in that, and it'd be great to see as many people as possible at the Ekka later in the month.
10: Yeah, we've only got a couple of weeks till it starts. Maybe we could use the rooster as the Oz alert. That could be good.
7: Well, it certainly would reach more people in regional Queensland than the alert we had yesterday, Carla, that's for sure.
10: That is true. All right, Sean, on to these 50 new biosecurity officers. They've now joined the ranks. Where will Queenslanders notice the biggest difference on ground?
7: Oh, look, literally everywhere. The Minister Perrott last week announced and was on ground in Far North Queensland where a number of these offices will be re-established, including a permanent presence and a station there. But literally everywhere there's primary industries mm-hmm. is where we're putting biosecurity officers, because biosecurity matters everywhere. It's not just about the border. It's just not about an external barrier, although that is critically important, but it's also about resourcing and capacity building primary producers right throughout the state. And you've mentioned it's everything from the ever-present threat of the H5 virus in wild birds, mm-hmm. but also cotton crops. It's present in the cattle herd, the need for biosecurity, good biosecurity in poultry, in pigs. It's real, it's present, and it's something that was overlooked for far too long, hence the march that fire ants had in the southeast corner that spread into regional Queensland after, you know, a decade of Labor not taking biosecurity seriously. So everywhere where there's primary production is where you'll see a marked uplift from the 50 that we've already been able to engage and 50 more to come.
10: It's so important, Sean, I guess, to have people based locally, those who understand industry and the conditions in those regions where these offices will be based. There's nothing like lived experience, but also an understanding of what those community needs and the response that needs to be taken as well.
7: Yeah, 100%. I mean, climatic differences do change different disease out and even the way the same disease presents. Mm. But the number one thing that good biosecurity develops is relationships with community and stakeholders and allows that trust mechanism to be rebuilt between the biosecurity arm of DPI and our producers and members of the general public who obviously have a very important role. Even if you're not directly involved, either as a producer or employed in the sector, there's a real role for every Queenslander, wherever you live, in good biosecurity. And it's important that we understand that whilst we have 50, and we will certainly deliver the other 50 before the end of this first term, before 2028, it will take time to rebuild the damage that was done by these positions not being there and not being taken seriously. So, definitely really looking forward to working with these biosecurity officers and helping re-establish those links into every corner of the state and all parts of our communities.
10: We spoke with the Invasive Species Council last week and what they're suggesting in, you know, hoping to combat, if not combat, just to mitigate the impact that will be the inevitability of H5 bird flu arriving here. We saw it last week with the dead seabird on Moreton Island. They were asking to, put money into the pests that they're trying to fight, the pigs, the deer, those pests that are, you know, rife across the state that are wiping out, you know, species that will be at a threat for them from this bird flu. Is there any chance that that might happen? Is that a suggestion that you're listening to?
7: Oh, look, certainly we're very keen to work with all stakeholders and understand what their needs are, but we have a laser-like focus and the Minister has been resolute in saying that we have a very clear focus on this. And look, there is already a $15 million fund being held centrally to respond to an outbreak with bird flu in wildlife. So that money is appropriated, is sitting there ready to support the department in its need if the need arises to respond. And there's certainly been an uplift in support for things. You mentioned feral pigs in far north Queensland following the recent devastating flooding events. The minister approved for feral pig control methods to be put into effect immediately and not wait, and that reaped dividends. There's a long way to go. There certainly is a lot of animals that will, you know, unfortunately play host, and we wish they weren't there, to a whole range of diseases and not limited to just H5 virus. But what we will see through the permanent establishment of these 50 officers is a better understanding from them of where the real pressure points are and the real pain points for industry, and that will help target, along with the Invasive Animal Council, the sort of Invasive Species Council, and other stakeholders such as AgForce and QFF. That'll allow the government to tailor its response and its proactive nature in this space to the regions where these outbreaks may occur, and it'll be a different disease in each place.
10: And that's the thing. We've seen the devastation to wildlife around the world, and I guess people are concerned, you know, particularly if you're a poultry producer or the wider community worried about, you know, what we can be doing if it does happen. The other thing that I noticed, Sean Dillon is my guest right now, Assistant Minister for Primary Industries. Sean, the other thing I noticed driving to Gatton the other day was these beautiful cotton fields that had just been picked through, and it's just such a great, it looks like snow that's around on the floor. But cotton dealers are dealing with this weird fungal outbreak. It's been detected across northern and central Queensland. How serious could this disease become for Queensland's cotton industry?
7: Yeah, certainly. It is. I was on the ground north of Julia Creek at a Plains last fortnight ago now, and when we did discuss the impact that wet weather or prolonged, especially with irrigated crops, where there's already a very humid environment underneath the foliage of these plants. So cotton producers have for hundreds of years fought all manner of issues, whether it be insects, whether it be fungus. Any threat this year, our cotton crops, especially through central Queensland, but also large parts of southern Queensland, are not at the same levels. There was a shortage of water. Climatic conditions just didn't support planting to the same extent that we've seen. So with an already reduced crop in so many parts, we would be very alert and very sensitive to a reduction in yield or any long-lasting effect that this fungicide or any other pest may have. So it's certainly something that I know industry will be watching closely, but so would government, because it will have a substantial effect on the yield and potentially, therefore, the profitability of these cotton farmers who've already faced a challenging summer and autumn period.
10: Yeah, absolutely. I mean, I guess this $50 million investment that you're putting in to put in these new biosecurity officers. We've got 50 now on ground. We're waiting for another 50. Is that right?
7: Yeah, that's right. We pledged 100 to be in place by 2028, and we're not at the two-year mark of this parliamentary term, and the Minister and the Director-General have already secured 50 and have them in place and operational. So we're on track and very keen to ensure that we get those people in the field as swiftly as possible and allow them to recommence the activities that will keep all of our primary production safe for generations to come.
10: Yeah, no one wants to hear that we've lost the capability or the capacity to fight on that front. I really appreciate your time, Assistant Minister for Primary Industries, Sean Dillon, and can we look forward to seeing you at ECHA?
7: Oh, you most certainly can. It's one thing. I think I have 18 rural ag shows in my electorate, but the biggest ag show of the lot, the ECHA, is always one that grabs a lot of attention, so I can't wait.
10: So you'll be parading a bull around. What will you be doing?
7: I might just watch those who are probably a little bit more skilled at that than I am at this point in time, but certainly very keen for the young auctioneers competition, the up-and-coming livestock auctioneers from across the state. And it's always a highlight for me to see what the next generation in that space holds as well. So that's a good opener to ECHA for me.
10: Okay, we're putting it on the things, a list of things to do. We'll go to the website and make a list now. Thank you so much for your time. I really appreciate it.
7: Thank you,
10: Gal. Sean Dillon there, Assistant Minister for Primary Industries, just about the state strengthening its biosecurity frontline with 50 new officers deployed across the state after having been culled, that workforce cut between 2015 and 2022. All right, in a moment, I want to know if you would consider yourself handy. I did surprise myself this morning. I'll give you the full details next. It's 14 minutes to 4 on 4BC Drive.
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8: In Carina, there's an eastbound crash on Old Cleveland Road towards Jones Road. It has minor delays there. Riverside Expressway is a car park in and out of the city. Those outbound delays extend through Woolloongabba on down to Greenslopes. The Gateway Motorway heavy northbound from Boondall to Brackenridge. It's still under speed southbound from Gingalp to Rochdale. Logan Motorway, bumper to bumper inbound through Forest Lake and Heathwood. And the M1 is under speed southbound from Pimpama to the Goldie. For traffic, every 10 minutes, I'm Jimmy Clark on 882 4BC.
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10: Welcome back to the Drive program. The ongoing war between people and magpies has netted a Coorparoo local a cool $15,000 this week. We'll find out why after four. We'll also be chatting to the Queensland Trucking Association about bridge strikes. And you've had plenty to say about this on the feedback text line 0499 880 882. This one from number ending 487. No excuse for trucks hitting bridges. If you don't know the dimensions of your truck, you shouldn't be driving it. A lot of these bridge strikes are being caused by untrained drivers. It's a problem no one wants to talk about. Brian has also texted through just in regards to Amy have put out the sort of traffic crash hotspots around Brisbane. And I was surprised to learn that males over 65 are the biggest cohort responsible for the most amount of crashes. Usually it's young male drivers. Maybe young people aren't getting their licenses these days. I don't know. But I certainly see enough hooligans on the road with P plates on them. But Brian has texted in on 0499 880 882. Carla, you're correct in what you have said. The issue I have, drivers do not keep to the left. The first thing you're told is to keep left unless you're overtaking. Too many drivers stay in the lane closest to the median strip. It's the most frustrating thing, Brian, isn't it? Going up the Bruce, down the Bruce, and just you get a right-hand lane sleeper. Like, I'm fine if you don't want to go the speed limit. You're a danger as well if you're not doing the speed limit. If you go under it, that's fine, but don't do it in the right-hand lane. It's not because I want to blast past you doing 20 Ks over. Peter's also texted through, it's confusing. It's the idea of merging. I don't know that many people know how to merge correctly. But Peter said it's confusing when two lanes became one and the broken line extends all the way to the curb. The vehicle in the left lane must give way to the traffic in the right. If the broken line stops without extending to the curb, traffic must merge and give way alternately, whoever is in front at the point of the merge. So regardless of whether you're on the left or the right. But that's common sense. And again, though, Peter, we can't, there's not much common sense around, is there? All right, 133-882 is a 4BC open line. Thanks to Watch Smoke Alarms. If you have anything to say, listen, this morning I spent majority of my morning performing what I can only describe as major surgery on one of my son is a three and a half year old, his name is Elio, on one of his Transformer toys. They're having a resurgence. I love this because I loved Transformers as a kid, so it's so nice to be able to share that love back. But the thing had stopped sort of springing back into place, so I did what any sensible parent would do and I pulled it apart. Because I saw that it had screws in it, so I thought I can do this. And I pulled it apart. There were tiny screws everywhere. And at first I thought it would be fine. I'd just put the part down with a spring and it would be okay. And that was okay with a screw. And then as I opened it up, it all just sprung open because it's a transformer, of course. And so there were bits of plastic spread everywhere. And there was no guarantee that Optimus would ever walk again. Because I should have filmed it. I thought to myself, I should film me undoing this so I know how to put it back together again. But after a bit of trial and error and some critical thinking, and what I am generously calling myself as engineering now, so I put the whole thing back together again, and it works. Give myself a pat on the back, because despite following this path into talking for a living and loving the creative arts, I think I've become quite handy over the years, mostly out of necessity. I lived in regional remote areas and, you know, you can't always call somebody. You've had to rely on neighbours who are particularly handy, my dad as well. And you watch them. You watch them working on the land and you ask questions and you work things out. But I guess growing up in schooling and as a young adult, I wasn't really encouraged to think that science or engineering or design technology might be for me. And by the time those choices, I guess, maybe opened up, I don't really think so, though, later in high school, my pathway had been set. Like I said, I love creative arts and writing and drama, so that's the lane that I stayed in. And, you know, obviously there's nothing wrong with that. This is what I've made my career on, sometimes profitable, sometimes not, mostly not. But it's a love and it's a passion. I sometimes wonder, though, what other skills I may have developed if someone had handed me a screwdriver and shown me how something had worked and said you could be good at this sort of stuff. Because despite years of programs encouraging girls to go into STEM, the gap is still there. The latest Federal Youth in STEM data found only 29% of girls were interested in engineering compared to 56% of boys. So while the pathways, you know, do exist, I wonder whether our kids are being encouraged to take them early enough. And are we teaching practical problem solving at all? Because STEM isn't just about becoming a scientist or designing a bridge. It's also about looking at a broken toy, an appliance, a piece of furniture, and working out what has gone wrong. It's about patience and curiosity and logic and trying something and failing and maybe trying again. I wonder why we've lost the art of being handy. We also live, I guess, in a society where replacing something can be a lot easier and sometimes cheaper than repairing it. We are such a disposable society. So when something breaks, do we fix it? Do we immediately jump online and order another one? Maybe teaching kids practical skills isn't about preparing them for a STEM career, but maybe it's about giving them confidence to investigate, to be curious, to repair and understand the things around them. Maybe that's the good thing. Maybe that's the lesson we need to teach, and perhaps that starts well before high school subject selections. So I want to know, how handy are you? Can you fix stuff? When it breaks, who taught you those skills? Are you good at even knitting, crafting, those sorts of things, sewing a button on, so simple. I wonder whether or not you're able to do those sorts of things and who taught you. 133-882 is the open line, thanks to Watch Smoke Alarms. Are you handy? Can you knit stuff? Are you good with your hands? 133-882 is the open line.
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8: In Carina, there's an eastbound crash on Old Cleveland Road towards Jones Road with minor delays. The Gateway Motorway heavy northbound from Boondall to Breckenridge. It's underspeed southbound from Tingalp down to Rochdale. The Riverside Expressway remains a car park in and out of the city with outbound delays extending through Woolloongabba and on down to Greenslopes. Logan Motorway, bumper to bumper, inbound from Forest Lake to Heathwood. And the Western Freeway is on and off the brakes, outbound from Toowong to Victory Pocket. For traffic every 10 minutes, I'm Jimmy Clark on 882 4BC.
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0: Former Socceroos captain and legend Paul Wade is facing a daunting personal challenge after being diagnosed with probable CTE. He's also backing calls to ban heading the ball for kids under the age of 12.
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10: All right, news is approaching very quickly. After the news, which comes up at 4 o'clock, what do truckies need to do to avoid hitting rail bridges, causing traffic nightmares across the city? The answer is not as simple as you might think. Gary Mann, CEO of the Queensland Trucking Association, will join us after the 4 o'clock news, which comes up next with Amy Drew.
18: Marsden, Morningside, Mitchelton, Manly, 4BC is Brisbane. BC News.
15: It's 4 o'clock. Good afternoon. I'm Amy Drew. Origin Energy.

0: lot of public sharing into the cause.
1: A Rockhampton man accused of killing his wife and child has been committed to stand trial. 34-year-old Matthew James Cox is facing two counts of murder over the deaths of wife Taylor Black and their 11-week-old daughter Murphy at their family home in August 2023. It's alleged Cox presented himself to police in Brisbane 2 days after the murders took place. A Western Downs woman has been charged with serious animal cruelty. Police attended a rural property in Tara last week for an animal welfare check. 119 animals were allegedly found, including 32 dogs, 16 cats and 18 goats. They were all provided with immediate care. A 48-year-old woman will face court next month. The state government is rolling out free courses for small businesses to ensure they can make the most of evolving technologies. Chloe Affleck explains.
2: $11.5 million will be invested into the program, which will provide free courses on artificial intelligence, cybersecurity and procurement. Delivered by the University of the Sunshine Coast, the initiative has been designed to ensure small and family businesses can grow and adapt with the technology and will include face-to-face, online learning and hybrid flexible formats designed to meet the needs of business owners. Six micro-credential courses are expected to be rolled out by 2029. Chloe Affleck reporting.
1: Also making headlines today, Ben Carroll is Victoria's new premier after Jacinta Allen stepped down from the top job. The federal government has announced plans to build Australia's first new oil refinery since the 1960s to be located in northern Western Australia. And the Reserve Bank governor says the board is prepared to raise rates again if inflation remains above target. Michelle Bullock delivering the stark warning 1 day out from the latest CPI data being released. To finance, just before the close, the All Ords are trading up 39 points at 9,102. One Australian dollar is buying 69.6 US cents. To sport now, and the Titans will welcome back AJ Brimson from his 11-day stand down following a concussion against the Sea Eagles in round 20. Curtis Moran will also return for the clash against the New Zealand Warriors Saturday afternoon at home. Meantime, co-captain Tino Faasuamalawi will be running out for his 100th game for the club. At the Commonwealth Games, it was an Aussie sweep of the podium in the women's 100-metre freestyle final. Meg Harris edging out defending champion Molly O'Callaghan and Shayna Jack to snatch the title. Harris telling Seven she really couldn't believe her luck. And Brisbane Lions defender Ty Gallop will be fronting the AFL tribunal tonight, charged with serious misconduct for slamming the face of Port Adelaide's Mitch Georgiades. It's 4:04.
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5: In Carina, an eastbound crash on Old Cleveland Road towards Jones Road has cleared. The Gateway Motorway heavy northbound from Doodle to Brackenridge and is underspeed southbound from Tincarpa to Rochdale. Riverside Expressway remains a car park in and out of the city. The Pacific Motorway is underspeed southbound from Rochdale South to Daisy Hill. The Western Freeway heavy outbound from Toowong to Fig Tree Pocket. And the M1 is underspeed southbound from Pimpamar to the Goldie. With traffic every 10 minutes, I'm Jimmy Clark on 882 4BC.
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3: Partly cloudy conditions across Brisbane with a possible shower, getting down to 12 degrees overnight. For tomorrow, chance of morning fog, then mostly sunny and a top of 24. Mostly sunny for Thursday as well and 23. Slight chance of a morning shower Friday and 22. On Moreton Bay, variable winds below 10 knots. Seas below half a metre. Right now it's 21 degrees in Toowong. 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
5: Welcome back to 4BC Drive. It is great to be here today. I will be here until 6 o'clock this evening. Very shortly, Gary Mahon from the Queensland Trucking Association will be along with an update for you on what the task force into bridge strikes in southeast Queensland has found so far. There were two in one morning yesterday. What do truck drivers need to do to avoid them? We'll also chat to Michael Hopkins from Master Builders Queensland about finding a balance between building what we need and keeping the community happy. And team lists for round 22 of the NRL have just dropped. Sports reporter Sam Leckie is pouring over them. All the details are very shortly. 133-882 is the 4BC open line. Thanks to Watch Smoke Alarms. It's the number you need to play as well. Let's get quizzical. $100 voucher to the Sanford Hotel is up for grabs. We'll be there on Thursday broadcasting live, but your next date night could be on us. 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By the way, tomorrow, 4BC's Jason Matthews will be broadcasting live from O'Reilly's Rainforest Retreat. O'Reilly's are celebrating their 100th birthday and you're invited to the party. 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
5: Well, yesterday morning, it was an awful time to be getting around the southeast. All the usual traffic was there. Trains were running on limited timetables as they have been for months. So getting public transport was hardly helpful. And then on top of all of that, a crash on the Bruce Highway at Murrumba Downs caused 24 k's of gridlock heading south. While two separate strikes on rail bridges, one at Milton, the other at Woolloongabba, were the cherry on top. Those bridge strikes have been far too common in the last year. In 2025, there were 427 bridge and beam strikes in southeast Queensland. As of May this year, there'd already been 157. There's been a task force working on this since the middle of last year, and a key member of that is the Queensland Trucking Association. CEO Gary Mahon joins us now. Welcome to 4BC Drive, Gary.
6: Yeah, good afternoon.
5: Now, Gary, there have been a number of factors that go into bridge strikes. Driver error, yes, but there's also been talk of inadequate technology and mapping.
6: Well, mapping certainly is an issue. At the end of the day, we'd really prefer that drivers be very aware of their height and take that into account wherever they're travelling. But with the type of technology that we've got available these days, and particularly in tunnels and that sort of infrastructure, it's well utilised, I think, for these bridges because there's way too many to replace.
5: Mm.
6: And even beams are quite expensive to install. And I think this technology that QR is trialling is to be commended because it's mobile. You can move it around, keep that sort of random nature to it, which is, we think, a good thing. And does give you that early warning, and hopefully, you know, drivers will take heed.
5: Can you tell us a little bit about that Queensland Rail technology that they're using, and the fact that it's mobile? Surely they should leave it in the, they shouldn't be mobile, it should be left in the spot that it needs to be in. But what's exactly being utilised, and how's it helping drivers?
6: Well, for the most common bridges that are struck, it may well end up being a permanent installation, but mm-hmm. I think QR is very much on the path at the moment of trialling the actual tech. Which fundamentally, you know, measures your height in the first instance. If you're over height, it then gives you the message on the variable message sign, which people see in practice for all sorts of reasons on roadworks and, you know, various other reasons that variable message signs are used out on the road network. Mm. So you would like to think that people will understand those messages promptly. And pull up and get the vehicle out of the situation they're in, because sometimes, depending on the vehicle, it may be quite a problem to actually reverse out of the circumstance you find yourself. In other cases, it might be a little bit simpler. But it's not just trucks. You know, there are plenty of other people who, you know, carrying loads on trailers or whatever that strike bridges as well. But
5: sure.
6: As we all know, you know, when a truck hits a bridge, the impact of that's going to be it's so much more.
5: Yeah. Look, the other thing, and it has been suggested, we've got plenty of feedback coming through on the text line 0499 880 882. Gary, just about the idea that there's not enough training, that perhaps there's some international driver's license that are being used, people not drivers not concentrating, you know, do away with their GPS. You know, are there more private contractors out there, perhaps more deadlines that need to be reached that's impacting, you know, driver awareness? Is there a lack of education? What is it that you've found so far?
6: Well, we've tried all the different methods, and certainly when you look at the events, it's a distribution of a lot of different drivers in different types of lines of work. Certainly higher vehicles are a bit more common, and we think that's more about people not necessarily a professional driver, but are a driver on occasion, or an occasional driver, you might say.
5: Mm-hmm.
6: We've done good work with hire companies and the like, with warnings on, you know, the sides of the vans, in dashboards. There's a whole variety of education programs that have been put in place. But, you know, we've had people that are very experienced drivers also hit these bridges. And, you know, at the end of the day, I think it's probably more people not necessarily fully having their mind on the job, being a bit distracted, thinking mm. about the next drop-off or something like that, and or maybe driving in unfamiliar suburbs. It's a very mixed sort of set of reasons we think that this happens, and that makes it that much harder for education programs to be effective. And it's the same with tunnels. Mm-hmm. You know, New South Wales is probably the widest user of lasers in tunnels.
5: Yeah.
6: And they get warnings on vehicles every day of the week, where people are very familiar with the heights in tunnels, very familiar with the height of their load, but for one reason or another, they still find themselves heading into a circumstance where they're going to need to reverse out of it. So,
5: but in those instances, Gary, a laser would stop does a laser stop that driver from proceeding through a tunnel or through a bridge because it's detected it? Like, how far off are we getting this technology implemented across southeast Queensland?
6: It sets off a warning to the driver through variable messaging and mm-hmm. the like, and that New South Wales tunnels, for example, it takes a photograph of the vehicle as well. What QR is trialling here is, we think, a particularly good initiative,
5: mm-hmm.
6: and prevention is the best cure, because even if you strike a beam, you're still going to do a lot of damage to a vehicle.
5: Absolutely.
6: You might save the bridge, but or being hit again, but you're still going to do a lot of damage to the vehicle. So beams have some use, and I think are probably best applied to circumstances where the bridge is such that it really needs, you know, 100% protection.
5: Yeah.
6: Whereas there are other bridges that aren't so commonly utilised by heavier traffic, and the use of height warning systems may well be the answer.
5: All right, very quickly, we mentioned a crash on the Bruce Highway at Murrumba Downs. There was one further north at Tyro involving a truck on the Bruce. It's something that you and truckies out there are all too familiar with, right, Gary?
6: Yes, well, I think it's important to remember. I mean, this is not an excuse because we want to improve the road safety performance year on year. But, you know, in over 80% of the incidents in road safety with trucks involved, it's not the truck driver's fault. So, you know, we know when an incident occurs or an accident occurs or a crash, whatever term you might want to use, if a truck's involved, the impact is going to be significant, and we're looking to try and protect the interests of all road users, but particularly our drivers when they're out and about doing their work. So we have had a good win in the last couple of years. With the additional $9 billion being spent on the Bruce Highway. The Queensland State Government is doing a great job in getting that money utilised as promptly as possible. In fact, over the next 12 to 18 months, you're going to have somewhere in the order of around about, I think it's 400 different projects underway, making improvements to overtaking lanes, wide centre lines, rest areas, intersection treatments, and pavement widths, bridge widths, all of these treatments that are absolutely necessary to improve. The Tyro bypass is expected to commence work next year. The Rocky Ring Road is well underway. So it's not the total section, it's about 1,700 kilometres, the Bruce Highway, but some very good work is being undertaken, and we'd like to think that we'll end up with improvements year on year.
5: We all hope for that to happen. These bridge strikes and beam strikes are annoying. They seem like they should be avoidable. You're doing your best to try and fix that situation. And of course, the Bruce is something that is ongoing and has been for decades. I don't think we'll ever get to the end of whether or not it's been improved or not. But I appreciate that there are truckies and professional drivers out there that are doing the right thing and they're trying their hardest. Gary Munn, I really appreciate your time this afternoon.
6: Thanks, Carl. Thank you.
5: No worries. Gary Munn, there, CEO of Queensland Trucking Association. So there seems to be some solutions, or at least some, you know, systems being put into place to try and help the situation. Unfortunately, I don't know whether it is the end of it and whether there is a system designed to detect overheight vehicles that will be completely infallible. Time will tell. 133-882 is the 4BC open line. Thanks to Watch Smoke Alarms. Up next, some big names will be on show at Suncorp Stadium this Saturday. Sam Leckie with all the latest NRL team news. You're on 4BC Drive. It's 19 minutes past four.
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4: In Annerley, there's a crash on Venner Road at Ipswich Road. The gateway motorway heavy northbound from Boondall to Brackenridge is under speed southbound from Tingalpa to Rochdale. The Riverside Expressway is a car park in and out of the city. Pacific Motorway under speed southbound from Rochdale South to Daisy Hill. The Western Freeway is heavy outbound from Toowong to Victory Pocket. And the M1 is under speed southbound from Pimpamata to Goldie. With traffic every 10 minutes, I'm Jimmy Clark on 882 4BC.
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5: Welcome back to the Drive program here at 4BC. Very shortly, great news for fans of the castle. It's been reimagined, but first, it is Team List Tuesday.
10: That's my team. That's my team. That's my team. I'm yelling, that's my team.
5: 4BC sports reporter Sam Leckie. There's been a few changes around the NRL, but will we see some Ponga on Walsh action on Saturday at Suncorp?
11: Well, I think with the Broncos being out of the finals race, that's what everyone's going to see. The two Queensland fullbacks going at it. And yes, Kalyn Ponga, he missed last week with a quad injury. Mm-hmm. I think it was more of a rest because he's so important for Newcastle. He'll be back for Newcastle against the Broncos on Saturday night. And former Bronco, current Knight, and future Bronco, Dane Gagai, will be returning as well. He's missed a couple of weeks with a calf injury, but he'll be in the centres for the Knights. An interesting change for the Broncos. Gemet Shibasaki, who's been a lot made of him in his future, and he signed with the Perth Bears, and the Broncos are happy, or not happy, but okay to watch him walk out the door because of the money that he
5: salary
11: was asking.
5: Salary cap issue.
11: Yeah, yep. He's been left on the extended bench, so he's in the reserves, and instead Grant Anderson comes in, and Dean Mariner will play in the centres. So bit of future-proofing, potentially.
5: Well, wouldn't you? Well, the season is pretty much over.
11: Yeah, and you've got to look at the interesting thing about that is Grant Anderson won't be there next year either because he's off to the Warriors. So why are they
5: giving him a run?
11: Maybe it's just looking at Dean Mariner playing in the centres, but of course they're waiting for Dane Gagai to arrive at Red Hill next year to fill that centre spot for Gemet Shibasaki. But I don't know if it's the last time we've seen Gemet Shibasaki playing a Broncos jersey last Saturday against the Cowboys, but he certainly won't be
5: there. There's still 2 months to go.
11: It's round 22. There's still a long way to go in the year. A couple of other changes. Reed Marnie for the Cowboys is out. He had a concussion from the game against the Broncos. So Sonny Luke will play hooker for them on Thursday night against the Roosters. On Friday, big in for the Dolphins. They're playing the Dragons. Jack Bostock, he got a concussion in his Origin debut, but he'll be back for his first game in Dolphins colours. Still waiting on Isaiah Katoa, the halfback, to return, but he should be right to play the Broncos next Saturday after he dislocated his wrist a few weeks ago. For the Titans, AJ Brimson is back from concussion. They're playing the Warriors on the Gold Coast. I anticipate there to be a lot of Warriors fans at Cbus Super Stadium for that one. That's early on Saturday.
5: They go en masse. The Waz. Yeah. They love it.
11: There'll be more Warriors fans than Titans fans, I reckon. Just like for Magic Round when the Broncos got out-warried.
5: Well, yeah.
11: That's uncool.
5: 100%.
11: And the biggest waste of time in rugby league, Benji Marshall standing down Adam Dewey at the West Tigers. Everyone's been talking about this week. He wanted to play halfback Adam Dewey. Benji Marshall said no. He was stood down. He said he wasn't going to play. Benji Marshall's named him at halfback this week. So
5: what was
11: very
5: the point
11: much,
5: of all that?
11: Yeah, I don't know. It's very much reneging on his position. And in the NRLW, the Broncos have got a couple of changes. Lillian Yarrow and Kerry Johnson both out with injury. So it'll be good to see Shannon Marto starting for the Broncos for the first time in a very long time.
5: That is the story there. That's who we should be supporting, the NRLW Broncos.
11: Yeah, we'll back them in for the rest of the year because they're going to be very hard to stop.
5: Absolutely. All right, Sam Leckie, thank you so much for that. So there are your team changes around the NRL for this round.
12: 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It's good news,
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5: All right, we have been feeling very nostalgic around the drive office for this today.
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21: But jousting sticks. Tell him he's dreaming.
5: We're not dreaming. The iconic Aussie movie, The Castle, is officially being turned into a major stage play. It's been nearly 30 years since the Carrigan family first hit our screens. Can you believe that? 30 years since The Castle. And the same team behind the scenes back then will be helping to carry it across the stage. Working Dog is teaming up with the Michael Castle Group to bring the story to Melbourne's Her Majesty's Theatre first up. So the new live production will give the classic story a bit of a modern update. So setting the Kerrigans in present day. Daryl is still a tow truck driver, but now he's working from home 3 days a week. A nationwide casting search is underway currently to find the actors who'll step into the iconic roles. And then The Castle will be live on stage from March next year. No word on whether the Kerrigans will be calling Brisbane home after their Melbourne opening. But what an opportunity to relive that movie.
22: We're going to Barney Doom.
23: We all left soon after, except for Trace and Con. As you can imagine, they were just married and wanted some time to themselves, so they drove up in their own car. Dad had a song he used to sing about going to Bonnie Doon, only he sang it a lot, and it was a bit repetitive. Dad also had a way of making everyone feel important.
24: Go on, Dale. Tell him. Go on, tell him. Dale dug a hole.
25: Jesus, these photocopiers. What the is that? I cleared tray 3, F3. What the is that?
26: What section of the Constitution has been breached?
27: Section? What section? There is no one section. It's just the vibe of the thing. It's all part of it. This is what I'm getting at. That's my point. It's the vibe of it.
28: This is going straight to the pool room.
23: All Dad's most prized possessions are in the pool room. All his mementos and things that remind him of something special. So by him saying it was going straight to the pool room meant that he thought it was special.
5: Straight to the pool room. All right, a local writer from Cooper who has taken out a prestigious National Literary Prize for writing a short story from the perspective of swooping magpies. So 41-year-old Caleb Graves bagged $15,000 at the Furphy Literary Awards for his satirical piece titled The Magpies Have Unionised. The story beat out more than 880 other entries by taking a clever look at local council bureaucracy and bird behaviour. In the tale, offended magpies demand an official apology for being called sky bastards and send an email insisting that they aren't aggressive, just protective parents. Nearly 5,000 magpie attacks are logged across Australia every year, but Graves says humans are actually the ones invading the bird space. Is that true? Or is it just a bit of a, as Jason Matthews would say, P155 take on this? Because, I mean, it's clever, I guess. A short story, how long does a short story have to be? $15,000 for just a few paragraphs, that's pretty good. I mean, if I was creative in that regard, well done. It's a national prize this Cooper writer has, and there's a lot of magpies. We're coming up to magpie season as well. It's a clever look at local council bureaucracy and bird behaviour. Well done to you, Caleb Graves there from Cooperoo. All right, let's have a look what's going on in the newsroom. A Amy Drew, a futuristic vision for Brisbane has been revealed with air taxis on the horizon. Would you hitch a ride on a taxi, an air taxi?
0: I mean, if it gets me out of peak hour traffic in Brisbane, I absolutely would take to the skies, I think.
5: Sure.
0: So
5: what's the difference? Is the air taxi like a drone with a sling seat underneath for you, or is it's not a helicopter, is it?
0: It kind of looks like a mini chopper. It's kind of a combination of an ultra mini Cessna and a mini chopper. But is that the next thing? We're trafficked in the air. We're in gridlock in the air.
5: I know that Uber has tried to do this and they're working on it. Being able to move people around quickly. I don't know if I like it. Okay, you got all the details. Let's see. Well, I'll reserve judgment on it until I hear your news.
0: And we're looking out for parachute pedestrians next. So this vision has been unveiled by Southeast Queensland's Council of Mayors, and it's called the Advanced Air Mobility Strategy. It details how flying cars could supercharge not only the region's transport options amid a rapidly growing population, but as well boost tourism and healthcare accessibility for regional patients. Sticking with the roads, and Amy Insurance has crowned Mains Road at Sunnybank as Brisbane's top hotspot for crashes. They've analysed claims that were made in the past 12 months. Drivers most likely to be involved in an incident were male and over the age of 65. A woman has been charged in the Western Downs, accused of mistreating dozens of animals. Ben Carroll is Victoria's new premier after Jacinta Allen stepped down from the top job. And in sport, Broncos forward Preston Rickey will be spending some time on the sidelines. He's undergoing surgery to repair a syndesmosis injury. And Carla, I'll have more news at 5.
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4: In Annerley, a crash on Venner Road at Ipswich Road has now cleared. The Gateway Motorway heavy northbound from Boondall to Brackenridge is under speed southbound from St Gabriel to Rochdale. Riverside Expressway is a car park in and out of the city with an outbound crash in Woolloongabba on the Pacific Motorway not helping. The Western Freeway heavy outbound from Toowong to Victory Pocket. It also has a stationary vehicle past Kenmore Road blocking a northbound lane. For traffic every 10 minutes, I'm Jimmy Clark on 882 4BC.
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5: Coming up, the US and Iran are in talks again. So what appetite is there for peace? We'll go all around the world. But the biggest shake-up to Australia's housing system in decades could be on the cards. A new Productivity Commission report says we're simply not building enough homes where people want to live. And the solution is to slash red tape, speed up approvals, and allow more medium-density housing in our suburbs. The numbers tell the story here. The average family now needs 11 years to save a 20% house deposit. That's up from 8 years in 2005. Australia is already behind in its target of building 1.2 million new homes by 2029. And the Commission says planning rules, infrastructure delays, and layers of regulation are making the problem even worse. Builders say it's exactly what they've been warning governments about for years, and now they're calling for action instead of another report. So what could this mean for Queensland? I'm joined by the Deputy CEO of Master Builders Queensland, Michael Hopkins. Good afternoon to you, Michael.
7: Good afternoon, Carla.
5: Michael, is this report simply confirming what the building industry has been saying for years?
7: Look, I think you've hit the nail right on the head there, Carla. This report will come as no surprise to anyone in the building industry. You know, the Productivity Commission's identified four big themes: have a building mindset, only regulate when necessary, which is a polite way of saying cut red tape.
5: Yeah.
7: Coordinate with infrastructure. Well, of course, we need infrastructure in the ground before we can release more land for building, and keep the process simple. That would ring true to the ears of many tradies and builders listening at the moment about just how complicated our system has become. You know, as an example, would you believe the National Construction Code, which is essentially the rule book for building, has grown from less than 100 pages to close to 1,000 pages, a tenfold increase. Is it any wonder our houses cost so much to build when the process and the rules are so long and complicated?
5: And not only that, you know, you're fighting different regulations from states to territories, and then you've got the federal lens as well. The Commission talks about adopting this build mindset. I wonder what that would actually look like for councils and for governments and, you know, for those layers of bureaucracy and red tape that continue to exist.
7: Well, look, I think on that, I think it's important to think about the Queensland context here, because our government, I think, has taken a building mindset. Now, Housing Minister Sam O'Connor has been doing a lot to cut red tape.
5: Mm-hmm.
7: We know he's committed this month to release an updated statewide housing code, which will make it more straightforward to understand the rules for building single houses and secondary dwellings. And he's also committed to release the review of the National Construction Code 2022 version.
5: Mm-hmm.
7: You believe we're still talking about
5: 4 years ago,
7: the version of the NCC that was 4 years ago.
5: Yeah.
7: But it was a good example of an update of the National Construction Code that added lots of complexity for industry. It's added a lot of uncertainty. So we're looking forward to the outcomes of those reviews in Queensland over the next few days. Look, there's a lot more work that needs to be done, essentially implementing the recommendations of the Queensland Productivity Commission gives us a really good pathway forward in Queensland as to how to simplify our building system and to improve productivity, which is what we're trying to do. You know, I think Queensland is probably a step ahead already of where this Productivity Commission report has recommended. We just need to keep that momentum going here in Queensland.
5: Well, one of the sort of headline proposals, Michael, is allowing three-storey developments across most residential suburbs. Is it that sort of forward thinking? Is it that sort of reform that we need here in this state?
7: Certainly planning reform and land use reform is one area that we should be looking at.
5: Mm.
7: It's important, as we look at which urban areas can be developed, that we make the best use of the land that we have, and we make best use of the infrastructure that is already in the ground. And certainly building up, building higher density is just as important as building out. We need to be working on both fronts. So reform ideas like the one you mentioned, and other ways of increasing density, not always massive high-rise towers, but sometimes just moderate medium density is appropriate in certain areas, and we would certainly back ideas like that. And they're ideas which we know are in those in that Queensland Productivity Commission report, which the government is working on implementing.
5: My guest right now is Michael Hopkins, Queensland Deputy CEO of the Master Builders. Michael, I want to know, the report also says that infrastructure and housing need to be planned together. How often are builders ready to go but can't because, you know, roads, pipe services aren't there because there's a planning for a plan and they're still waiting for that plan to be planned?
7: Yeah, that really adds a lot of time. Look, the way you explain that is just as confusing, I think, as what the process is sometimes. but we are off, what it means is we're often waiting a long time for approvals and waiting a long time to get through what should be relatively simple administrative processes. Building infrastructure is a good example of that. We were with the Premier and the Deputy Premier only this week announcing infrastructure funding in the Brisbane area, which is going to help unlock two particular land releases. And we know you can't build more houses unless you've got the land ready to go. So yeah. In Queensland, the Residential Activation Fund is helping provide that enabling infrastructure to help the land being released. But it's also at the back end of that process as well. So it's when the new house is built, we need a quick process to connect the water, connect the power. And sometimes it's little frustrating processes like that, which people mightn't realise actually add to the time and process of building a house. But they're little things that can make a big difference to shorten build times and get people in new homes quicker.
5: The other sort of issues that you face that we speak about a lot on the Drive program and across this station here at 4BC is this distinct lack of tradies and labour shortages and obviously construction costs that have gone up and up beyond sort of cost of living or inflationary costs. How much bigger is the challenge, I guess, because I guess there might be some people that argue that planning reform won't solve those sorts of problems. How big is that challenge?
7: Look, it's certainly a challenge as well that we grow the size of the construction workforce. In Queensland, that workforce is getting bigger, but it's a big challenge that we need to do a lot more work on. One of the positive things the Queensland government has done is support employers to hire more apprentices by providing and continuing a wage subsidy program that was announced last year. It's continuing into this year. So that will help particularly small businesses, small building businesses who might be looking at hiring an apprentice. They can tap into some extra government support to lessen that financial burden. And we certainly need more apprentices coming into the system if we're going to help grow the overall size of the workforce and have more tradies into the future to build all of these schools and hospitals and houses that we're talking about.
5: If governments adopted, I guess, just one recommendation from this latest Productivity Commission report, if they had to adopt it tomorrow, which one do you think would make the biggest difference to get houses built, people into homes?
7: Look, I think keeping the process simple is the one that's going to resonate most with the building industry. Getting back to basics, only regulating where necessary and keeping that approval and regulatory process as straightforward as possible is something that we have lost sight of over time. Getting back to that point would make a massive difference for the industry, which is also going to help those people trying to build and buy new homes at the moment as well.
5: Michael, I really appreciate your time. Thank you so much for joining us on the Drive program. I really hope that government, all levels, are listening and that we may get some headway into this issue that we're faced with housing need to be built.
7: We certainly agree with that, Carla. Mm-hmm. Happy to talk to you anytime.
5: Michael Hopkins there, Deputy CEO of Master Builders Queensland. There's no doubt everyone agrees we need more homes and less red tape. That can take forever. But I guess the big question now is whether government's actually prepared to make the tough decisions that are needed to actually build them. So we'll see what makes it into the Productivity Commission's final report next year and what gets enacted. 133-882 is the 4BC open line, thanks to Watch Smoke Alarms. Coming up, the US and Iran are in talks again. I wonder what appetite there is for peace. So we'll go all around the world. And that is your cue to call. If you would like to win tickets to the Ekka, give me a call now. Just be caller number 4 and 133-882. It's the sounds of Ekka The Rooster's gone off. If you want to win tickets, a family pass, 133-882, the Ekka, Country Spirit, City Heart. 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
4: The Bruce Highway has a southbound crash in North Lakes just before Anzac Avenue with delays building there. The Riverside Expressway remains a car park in and out of the city. The inner city bypass is just as heavy both ways through Petrie Terrace. The Gateway Motorway heavy northbound from Boondall to Brackenridge. It's underspeed southbound from Tingalpa to Rochdale. The Western Freeway heavy outbound from Toowong to Fig Tree Pocket, and the Centenary Highway is the same northbound from Darra to the Jindalee Bridge. For traffic every 10 minutes, I'm Jimmy Clark on 882 4BC.
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5: Welcome back to 4BC Drive. You did just hear that rooster crowing. For our Ekka family passes, but it seems like my system and the phone system here at 4BC has shut down. We're in meltdown. Good timing, because it looks like everyone wants to win these family passes to Ekka. So we'll try and get the phone system rebooted so we can get your feedback as well. And we'll have those family passes. So keep listening out for that rooster to crow and make sure you have the phone line. I'll tell you when it's working again. Otherwise, we might have to get the smokestack working or the courier pigeon. How else could we get it out there? Facsimile? The fax? Do we even have a fax line? Does anyone have a fax machine? Isn't it weird when a doctor tells you you need a reference via fax? It's weird when that happens. So when the phone lines get back up and running, please call us, 133-882. We'll have those family passes to Ekka to give away.
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5: In the meantime, we'll go all around the world for some news. Sad news out of the UK today. Wildlife presenter, comedian and star of The Goodies, Bill Oddie, has passed away, aged 85.
16: Goodies!

0: statement announcing his death, Oddie's agent paid tribute to the intelligence and wit of Britain's best-loved birder. In his career, he was a musical force in the trio of the Goodies, which I just used to love. Late 70s, early 80s, it must have been rerun over and over again. I think it was on the ABC. I'd come home from school and watch the Goodies. And if you ask me what was it about, I have no idea. I just remember it was funny and there was music and they were, I guess, three middle-aged blokes just running around in skivvies and flares. But I thought it was hilarious as a kid. I still do. Although I don't know if they'd get away with half the stuff they did then and they would now. But sad news of the passing of Bill Oddie. So alongside Bill in the Goodies, Tim Brooke Taylor, who passed away in 2020, and Graham Garden, who is still with us. And then Bill turned his hand at hosting wildlife programs, particularly on the BBC like Springwatch. And his commitment to the show knew no bounds. Do you remember him hiding in a bush to watch a bird eat a fish?
1: Me in a haystack and a stick. Yes, go and eat it. Go on, it'll bash it. That was extraordinary.
0: I find bird watchers to be extraordinary. It's just, it's a passion that I don't know. And his commitment, like I said, it just knew no bounds. So Vale Bill Oddie, what an absolute amazing comedian and bird lover and one of Britain's best loves, passing away at the age of 85. Still in the UK, new Prime Minister Andy Burnham wants students and teachers to embrace the AI revolution in order to enter the workforce. So the government subjects in manufacturing and AI will be introduced alongside the curriculum and made available from year 10. So he also wants young people to be given an easier pathway to work by allowing them to have jobs from the age of 14, much like we have here in Australia. Currently, 13 and 14-year-olds in the UK are only allowed to do light work, like delivering newspapers or light shelf stacking work. So maybe it will help them, younger people, in their pathway to vocational training and work once they leave school. An update quickly on the Iran war. So to the US now, we're all bracing for another jump at the Bowser, but there may finally be a glimmer of hope out of the Middle East. We've heard this before, though, haven't we? US President Donald Trump says Washington is having very friendly talks with Tehran, both sides holding off on strikes for a third straight day. Feels a little like Groundhog Day. Iran insists there are no direct negotiations happening, and Trump has warned that if diplomacy fails, America will simply go back to military action. Oil prices have fallen sharply on hopes the conflict could ease. That's been happening since February now. But questions are now being raised about whether America paused the bombing because its ammunition supplies, including crucial Patriot missiles, are running low. Trump says it's simply not true.
2: We have a lot of ammunition. Different types. You know, Biden gave a lot to Ukraine, and so we're building that up, but we have a lot. We have a lot of the mid-level stuff, too. I mean, more than we could ever use, no matter what. But we have a lot. I'd like to have more, to be honest, but so much was given to Ukraine by Biden.
0: Okay. All right. So, as President Trump said then, they've got plenty of ammunition. It's still like to have more, but they still have a lot, so it's okay. So it could still be on the cards. But there are peace talks happening now. And while the guns may be quiet for now, nobody seems ready to call this a peace deal just yet. But as a result, oil prices have fallen sharply on the hopes that the conflict could ease. So we'll remain with our lens very firmly over there in Iran to see whether or not these peace talks actually play out.
3: 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Got something you want to say? You're in the right place. 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
4: The Bruce Highway has a southbound crash in North Lakes just before Anzac Avenue delays building. The Riverside Expressway is a car park in and out of the city. The Gateway Motorway, heavy northbound from Boonville to Brackenridge. It's under speed southbound from Tigard to Rochdale. The Western Freeway is heavy outbound from Toowong to Victory Pocket. And the Centenary Highway is jam-packed southbound from Greenback to Springfield. The Logan Motorway is bumper-to-bumper inbound through Forest Lake and Heathwood. With traffic every 10 minutes, I'm Jimmy Clark on 882 4BC.
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0: All right, the All Ords closed up 39 points this afternoon at 9,103. The Dow Jones closed up 263 points at 52,210. Oil is trading at $82.22 a barrel. One Australian dollar is buying 69.7 US cents. The RACQ fair fuel price for unleaded is $1.86. And the RACQ fair fuel price for diesel is sitting at $2.26. Coming up after 5 o'clock, it's the all new Let's Get Quizzical. If you want to play, give me a call right now. We're going to test the phone lines to see whether or not they actually work. 133-882. Fingers crossed they do, because it is our last man standing quiz and I love playing the quiz. 133-882. I haven't even said what you can win. And you, now I think the phone lines are working. At least we're getting calls. Date night is on us. It's a $100 voucher to spend on a date night or maybe just to feed the fam at the Sanford Hotel. So if you want to play Let's Get Quizzical, 133-882. After 5:30, I'm going to chat to music industry legend Michael Chugg, which I'm super excited about. Chuggy is at the forefront of touring artists and has been for the last 60-plus years in this country. And Australia's biggest country music festival is preparing for its 20th anniversary in Ipswich. Well, you've got other major festivals around the country collapsing. This one is going ahead and they're preparing for the biggest and best yet, the CMC Rocks at Willowbank. So we'll chat to Michael Chugg after 5:30. But 133-882 is the open line if you want to take part in the Let's Get Quizzical quiz. News is next.
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0: It's
9: 5 o'clock. Good evening. I'm Amy Drew. 50 new biosecurity officers have taken up positions across Queensland to bolster the state's defences against threats such as bird flu. The new hires mark the halfway point in the Crisafulli government's election commitment to boost biosecurity ranks with 100 additional officers by 2028. Assistant Agriculture Minister Sean Dillon has told Carla Binyaska increasing the workforce is paramount.
10: It's everything from the ever-present threat of the H5 virus in wild birds, but also cotton crops. It's present in the cattle herd, the need for biosecurity in poultry, in pigs. It's real, it's present, and it's something that was overlooked for far too long.
9: A Western Downs woman

0: and where he underwent lengthy surgery on Saturday. I spoke to him early yesterday evening. He is doing well. His family have arrived from overseas, and he's got a long road to recovery ahead of him.
1: The head of the Reserve Bank is warning the board won't hesitate to further lift the cash rate if required. Michelle Bullock has used a speech in Sydney to warn Australians' real wages won't increase without a lift to productivity. Bullock saying the outlook for the economy remains uncertain.
2: While this makes the task of monetary policy more complex, our objectives haven't changed. The board remains focused on delivering price stability and full employment.
1: And Brisbane's worst crash zone has been revealed. Kate Carlisle has the details.
3: AAMI Insurance analysed more than 40,000 motor vehicle insurance claims over 12 months and found Mains Road in Sunnybank is the River City's most common accident location. The crash index data also suggests drivers most likely to be involved in an incident are male and over the age of 65. Morayfield Road in Morayfield, Gympie Road in Aspley and Logan Road in Mount Gravatt are also among the top crash sites. Kate Carlisle, Brisbane.
1: Getting a check of finance now. The All Lords have closed up 48 points at 9,112, while one Australian dollar is buying 69.7 US cents.
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1: The Broncos have named Vijay Simu in place of Preston Rickey for Saturday's match against the Knights, with the forward to have surgery on a syndesmosis injury. While Adam Dewey is back in the West Tigers squad, named at halfback to face the Eels on Sunday, just days after he refused to play after being moved to lock. At the Commonwealth Games, all three of Australia's female 100-metre sprinters have advanced to the semi-finals. The nation's fastest woman, Tori Lewis, smashed her heat despite some early distractions.
5: I could hear a baby crying in the stands. And I don't know, I was listening to that instead of the gun a little bit, so I need to be more focused tomorrow.
6: Yeah.
5: But yeah, we will be.
1: And the AFL Tribunal is getting underway this hour. Lions youngster Ty Gallop will learn his fate on a serious misconduct charge for slamming Port Adelaide's Mitch Georgiades into the turf during Brisbane's win on Sunday. It's 4 minutes past five, and that's the latest news and sport.
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8: An earlier southbound accident on the Bruce Highway in North Lakes now has a lane blocked before Anzac Avenue. Delays there back to Narangba. The Western Freeway heavy outbound from Toowong to Victory Pocket, and the St Henry Highway is jam-packed southbound from Greenbank to Springfield. The Pacific Motorway is under speed southbound from Rochdale South to Daisy Hill. The Riverside Expressway, a car park in and out of the city. And the Gateway Motorway heavy northbound from Boonville to Brackenridge, under speed southbound from Tingalpa to Rochdale. For traffic every 10 minutes, I'm Jimmy Clark on 882 4BC.
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1: Partly cloudy for the evening.

0: evening, chance of a shower easing off, getting down to 12 degrees overnight. For tomorrow, chance of morning fog, then mostly sunny and a top of 24 degrees. Mostly sunny for Thursday and 23. Slight chance of a morning shower Friday and 22. On Moreton Bay, variable winds below 10 knots, seas below half a metre. Right now it's 19 degrees in North Lakes. I'm Amy Drew and there'll be more news at 5:30 on your news leader, Brisbane's 4BC.
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2: Welcome back to the final hour of 4BC Drive. It is wonderful to have your company today. We're here for another hour until 6 o'clock. You can call me right now, 133-882. That's the open line number. It's all fixed. Fingers crossed. We're all good. We're all back. It wasn't a Telstra outage or anything like that. Have we been hacked? No, 133-882. The number is working. It's the open line, thanks to Watch Smoke Alarms. If you'd like to play Let's Get Quizzical, and $100 to the Sanford Hotel is up for grabs. We'll be there on Thursday, but your next date night could be on us if you win this last man standing quiz. Let's Get Quizzical coming up shortly, 133-882 if you want to play. Australia's biggest country music festival is preparing for its 20th anniversary. Coming up, music industry legend Michael Chugg on the secret to CMC rock success and why he wants some answers over the Blues Fest fiasco. We'll also touch base with Adam Hawes ahead of sports today after 6 o'clock on 4BC. And James Willis from Money News, he's got some information on just how much we're buying up Chinese cars. 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And like I said, the open line is 133-882.
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1: 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Let's get quizzical.
2: There are 10 questions in this quiz, but you have to be the last man standing by correctly answering the very last question. 133-882, if you'd like your next date night on us, $100 to spend at the Sanford Hotel, where we'll be broadcasting on Thursday. Let's go to the phone lines now. Damien in Bray Park. Hello, Damien.
3: Hello, Carla. How are you?
2: I am well. You're driving home safely.
3: I'm currently in Cairns, Carla. It's nice and miserable and wet here, so...
2: Oh, goodness yeah. me. All right. Okay, well, enjoy Cairns. It's a change as good as a holiday. Everything's still fine and happening here in Brisbane. We're okay, Damien. So hopefully you can win date night on us. Are you ready to play Let's Get Quizzical?
3: Let's give it a crack.
2: All right, question number one. What variety of fruit are Pink Ladies or Granny Smiths?
3: Apple.
2: Correct. Question number two. Which clothing brand is famous for the tick logo?
3: Nike.
2: Correct. Question number three. Tim Tams are produced by which biscuit company?
3: Arnott.
2: Excellent. We're on a roll here, Damien. Question number four. Ben Carroll is the new Premier of Victoria. Who did he replace?
3: Jacinta Allen.
2: Well done. We're at the halfway mark. It's correct indeed. Okay, question number five. Anne Hathaway and Matt Damon star in which film it's currently in cinemas right now?
3: And that's where I tuck out.
2: Oh, no. Damien, we got to question number five. Big movie in at the moment. It's selling out in cinemas. Pass. All right, we've got to go to the next phone line, 133-882. Joe in Heritage Park. Hello, Joe. Turn your radio down. We want you to concentrate, Joe. Okay. All right. I'll take that as a sign of life. All right, Joe, question number five, which is what we're up to, thanks to Damien. Anne Hathaway and Matt Damon star in a film that's currently in cinemas. What's that film?
4: Oh.
2: No?
4: Mother Mary?
2: I don't know what you said, but I don't think it sounded like the answer that I need, Joe. I'm so sorry. Oh, my gosh. 133-882. Let's move on to Jason from 8 Mile Plains. Question number five is where we're stuck at. Call now if you know the answer. 133-882. Jason, I'm hoping you know the answer to this question. Jason, question number five. Anne Hathaway and Matt Damon star in a film that's in cinemas right now.
5: Is it Odyssey?
2: I'll take that, the Odyssey. All right, we're up to question number six now, Jason. In which country is the Grand Canyon located?
5: Sorry, what was that? Which country was?
2: The Grand Canyon. Where would you find the Grand Canyon?
5: United States.
2: It is. Okay, question number seven. Which Queenslander recently won Dancing with the Stars in the US?
5: I would probably say it's Robert Irwin.
2: Correct. Not probably, definitely. Question number eight. Matthew Hayden was a star in which sport? Oh, no. Jason, I detect an accent.
5: Is it an Australian sport?
2: Question eight.
5: The only reason I know is maybe cricket. I don't know, cricket.
2: Oh, that's a good guess. That was a great guess. You're correct. Matthew Hayden was a cricket star. If you go to trivia night, make sure you brush up on your sport. All right, Jason, here we go. Question number nine. Augustus was the founder of which famous empire?
5: It's got to be ancient.
2: Augustus was the founder of which famous empire?
5: Is it Augustus, did you say?
2: Augustus. Three, two.
5: I don't know. The only thing I know is one. Roman Empire. I don't know. Roman.
2: Oh, you're right. Just on the buzzer. Okay. Lucky guess, Jason. Here we go. Question number 10. You got to get this right to win the $100 voucher to spend at Sanford Hotel. Here we go. Question number 10. Rock bands System of a Down and Faith No More are coming to Brisbane next year. Jason from 8 Mile Plains, which venue will they be playing at? Question number 10. Rock bands System of a Down.
5: It's a big one. I'm trying to think. I don't know.
2: Faith No More.
5: Suncorp, but I'm not sure. But
2: three,
5: again, if,
2: two,
5: okay, maybe one. Suncorp. The only one I know, Suncorp.
2: You're correct. Well done. Correct. Congratulations. Just in the nick of time there.
5: Guessing.
2: Congratulations. You have won $100 to spend at the Sanford Hotel. You just got in there with a couple of smart guesses. How's your heart rate going?
5: Oh, good. I've just pulled over because I'm picking up the kids. So okay. As I was on hold, I'm like, I better pull over just in case. So
2: see?
5: I just got to the school now.
2: Jason, men can multitask. Well done. I hope you did it all safely and by the law. Well done, Jason. $100 to spend at the Sanford Hotel is coming your way. Stay on the line. We'll grab your details.
5: Cool. Thank you.
2: All right. Sanford Hotel, it's proudly welcoming locals in the heart of the Sanford Valley since 1906. Of course, you can join us there this Thursday afternoon for our next 4BC Drive Shouts. The first 20 people to come and say g'day at Sanford Hotel on Thursday afternoon, I'll shout you a drink. All right, up next, how dominant are Chinese cars in the Aussie market? James Willis from Money News with the details. It's 5:15 here at 4BC Drive.
1: Traffic. There's the Queensland we love and the one we fear. 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Resilience never rests.
6: An earlier southbound accident on the Bruce Highway in North Lakes now has a lane blocked before Anzac Avenue and delays back to Narangba. The Western Freeway heavy outbound from Toowong Victory Pocket and the Centenary Highway jam packed southbound from Greenbank to Springfield. Pacific Motorway is under speed southbound from Rochdale South to Daisy Hill. Riverside Expressway, a car park in and out of the city. And the Gateway Motorway heavy northbound through Brackenridge, it's under speed southbound through Rochdale. With traffic every 10 minutes, I'm Jimmy Clark on 882 4BC.
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5: 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Music industry legend Michael Chugg will join us very soon. One of the country's biggest festivals is coming to Willowbank Raceway. So Chuggy will join us after 5:30 here at 4BC Drive. Now, this is shocking news. Yesterday when it came in, a 42-year-old man is in hospital after a bus plowed into a Gold Coast bus shelter, severing his arm. The horrific accident happened just before 5 o'clock yesterday on Township Drive at Burleigh Waters. Police say the bus slammed into the brick shelter, causing the structure to collapse on top of the man as he waited. Emergency services obviously rushed to the scene, treating the local man for severe arm and chest injuries. He's taken to Gold Coast University Hospital under lights and sirens in a critical condition. The driver of the bus was fortunate to escape the crash completely. Now, the bus company are said to be cooperating with authorities after this man has lost his arm in this horror crash. And police are now investigating the circumstances surrounding the crash to figure out how the bus left the road. But not great news for that gentleman, and he's in hospital, still in a critical condition right now. Now, I never thought that I would see all of this in one story, the Great Barrier Reef, South Korea and beef. So let me tie it all together for you. Turns out environmental activists in South Korea have decided to advocate for protecting Queensland's Great Barrier Reef. And the campaign is massive. Like, it's quite large scale. They've got trains, billboards, even blimps are being used to spread the message across the city of Busan. And they seem to be taking hits at Aussie beef at the same time. I'm not sure. Campaigners claim clearing local bushland for cattle farming ruins water quality by washing sediment and nutrients directly onto the reef. One ad even parodies McDonald's famous slogan using images of bleached coral with the phrase, "I'm killing it with Aussie beef." And it turns out 70% of beef in McDonald's stores globally comes from Australia. Environmental groups are now calling on global chains to take responsibility and stop land clearing near Queensland's World Wonder. I just wonder what you think. Is this a good idea to help protect our biggest tourist attraction, or is it just a danger to local businesses? 133882 is the open line number, thanks to Watch Smoke Alarms. Imagine seeing a big blimp over that city in South Korea shaming us about the way we farm our cattle and also how we're protecting the Great Barrier Reef. It's a strange one.
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5: James Willis has Money News on 4BC from 7pm. And James, it is lovely to see you in studio.
7: Carla, great to see you. How are you?
5: I'm well.

0: Well,
1: now you're doing well. You're doing a wonderful job.
0: Oh, thank you. That's very kind. I forced you to say that.
1: No, no, we've known each other for a long time. Yeah.
0: We have.
1: We've given each other honest feedback over the years, on air and off air. And I'm telling you now, on air, you're doing a great job.
0: Speaking of, on a personal note,
1: yes,
0: you have a significant other now.
1: Or I do. Yeah. Yes. Yeah, yeah, yeah,
0: has
1: I
0: it,
1: do.
0: Has it been going for a little while? Is that too personal?
1: 6 months.
0: Okay.
1: Yeah.
0: Oh, which that is fresh.
1: Big for me, yeah.
0: It is.
1: Yeah. They normally get to like it's normally like a
0: trial period
1: no,
0: of about
1: like
0: 2 months.
1: It's like a Telstra phone plan. You get to the end of 12 months or 2 years and then they decide to, you know, you go to another carrier. It's fine.
0: Trade
1: yeah.
0: you in. Let's That's just be right. clear. You're the model that they upgrade,
1: absolutely.
0: Not the other way
1: 100%,
0: around.
1: 100%, yeah. And I put my hand up to that. No, it's been going on for about 7 months now, six okay. months. Yeah.
0: Right.
1: And we're living together and it's all going really well.
0: Are you?
1: Yeah, yeah, yeah. Some big steps.
0: Wowza.
1: Which I've never done before. It's been a bit of a wake-up call. Yeah.
0: Big news.
1: Yeah.
0: You're growing up. My little boy's growing up.
1: At late 30s. Yeah. Yeah. Which is good. So
0: that's great.
1: Yeah. It's been game changing. It's funny. If everything is going well in that space, it's amazing how easy work is.
0: Right. Know? Because it's not your whole thing. Then work doesn't have to be the everything that you do.
1: Yeah. I know. Yeah. You feel like you have a life and a personality and hobbies and.
0: Yeah.
1: We ride bikes everywhere and stuff like that.
0: You so, do yeah. not. You are a changed
1: electric,
0: man.
1: Electric bikes. Don't tell anyone. Yeah.
0: Gross.
1: Yeah. those green ones.
0: You're
1: yeah.
0: not even getting exercise.
1: Yeah, you kind of do sometimes on the hills and stuff like that, but it's easy. Yeah.
0: Okay. Well, yeah.
1: Especially
0: obviously.
1: After the pub. It's good. Yeah.
0: Responsibly, obviously,
1: absolutely,
0: though.
1: Of course, always.
0: That's very good. Well, here's something that you could investigate, do a deep dive in money news a little
1: yep.
0: later. When you have a significant other than
1: yes.
0: like you I have yep. at the moment, what's mine is mine, what's yours is mine. So I own everything, basically.
1: That's
0: so,
1: good.
0: Yeah.
1: Yeah, it's a good way of doing things.
0: Yeah.
1: So you share as much as possible.
0: Yep, but what I own is mine and what you own is mine as well.
1: Oh, okay.
0: Yeah.
1: Okay, no, sorry, I misheard. I thought that was nicer than what it was.
0: No,
1: yeah, yeah.
0: No, that's how relationships work.
1: That sounds about right. Anyway, it's all going really well.
0: Okay,
1: so
0: well done. Sorry that, yeah. for the
1: no,
0: personal
1: no,
0: deep
1: no,
0: dive
1: course,
0: there.
1: Yeah, yeah, yeah.
0: It's just been a while. I feel like socially excited to see you in the flesh. Obviously, we see you every night. We'll hear you every night on 4BC.
1: Yeah.
0: But to see you in the flesh is amazing.
1: Yeah, I actually had a really good day in Brisbane and I met a lot of Brisbane business leaders and we'll actually be bringing you some of those stories
0: right.
1: in the next few weeks. I might add there's some amazing stories happening. One of them we'll bring you tonight, not from Brisbane, but there is an amazing story about a mining company an Australian company working in West Africa that are in this race at the moment against the Chinese. The Chinese are trying to lead the world and do lead the world in critical minerals
0: yeah.
1: and rare earths. These are materials that are used for defence, robots, AI, missiles. It's all a bit scary when you think about it. So Australia and America is trying to lift its game in that space, and there's an Aussie company working out of West Africa that has discovered some amazing things that are going to help in this fight, and we'll bring you that story on the program tonight.
0: As a nation, we punch well above. We are leading the same sort of exploration in Iceland as
1: yes.
0: well.
1: Yep.
0: We have deposits of it here in this country, and yet we go offshore. And what we can't produce ourselves, because we can't produce it when we find it here, we've got to take it offshore.
1: Yeah, and what's really interesting is that there are a lot of people that particularly have been impacted by the tax changes over the last 2 months, people that you didn't expect. Now, you've heard from people in the property sector or, you know, very rich Australians that are saying, oh, this is unfair,
0: sure.
1: you can't make these changes. But there are people that have put their life savings into investing into a small mining company that are involved in rare earths somewhere in this country that have been derailed by mm. what is going on here. And I think we're starting to hear some of these stories
0: yeah.
1: only now, but it's badly impacted people. And no wonder there are people now considering moving offshore
0: yeah.
1: where there is no capital gains tax in places like Singapore and New Zealand even.
0: A lot of people are saying they encourage that sort of investment and
1: right,
0: ingenuity yeah. and entrepreneurship and all that sort of stuff.
1: Instead, you're expecting people that have already paid income tax to be paying up to 47 cents in the dollar again mm. on any dollar that they risk or invest. So there is something there's something problematic about that. And I think we're hearing a lot more out of the budget, particularly when one of the other stories we'll bring you tonight, Carla, is the fact that according to the automotive industry, by 2035, more than half of the cars that are new cars on the roads are going to be Chinese. Now,
0: yeah.
1: they're cheap. A lot of them are very good. Some of them are not great, but there has been this flood of BYDs and MGs and other brands that is only going to continue. And,
0: yeah.
1: You know, China is trying to lead the world in all these emerging technologies. And if we're not careful, then we will make even less here than what we do now, which is not much already.
0: No, well, when it comes to car manufacturing, we've seen less and less of it.
1: Yeah, well, there's no industry left, right? So it was killed off 10, 15 years ago. We completely rely now on imports from other countries, but all these traditional brands that have made petrol engines for a long period of time are suddenly in big trouble because the government is giving every subsidy towards EVs, which in some ways is good, but the Chinese companies, a lot of them which are owned by the Chinese government, have seen this incredible opportunity to make an endless amount of money and are coming in with very cheap products to flood the market.
0: But with that comes, you know, teething issues. You know, what happens if these imported cars, they have service centres that no longer exist anymore because they're boom and bust, because they might be the flavour of the month. And then some of them have been overselling cars, sending the wrong stock.
1: Yeah.
0: These are massive issues which we're having.
1: Yeah, not just that, but I've hearing from people in the car industry that say that not all EVs are created equally. And the one thing is, after a couple of years, the resale value does drop off significantly because we know with a petrol engine, sure, it might blow up one day, but the odds of that happening, you know, are not as much as if you buy, who wants to buy a secondhand phone or a secondhand battery or a secondhand laptop? You know, do you want to buy a secondhand electric vehicle? I'm not sure everyone does. And there are some people doing their dough on EVs depending on the price point. So, but that market is changing. And if Chinese vehicles will be 53%, according to the industry, by 2035, a lot of the traditional brands that have sold cars and employed Aussies in this country for decades will not survive.
0: Sadly. I'm sad. You know why, James Willis? Because there are generations of children out there now in Australia that will never know a Ford v Holden.
1: Yes, that's right.
0: Rivalry.
1: That's gone. Well, it's pretty much gone from Bathurst already, hasn't it? Long gone.
0: It's boring.
1: What was your first car?
0: It was the same car that I drove for.
1: No. Oh, right.
0: The car that I have now is a 2016 Polo. That's my second car I've ever owned.
1: Is that right?
0: The first car I flogged, a 97 Mirage. I had that for like 18 years or something.
1: Yeah, that's
0: amazing.
1: I'm not
0: very good at maths, but yeah, I bought it in 98 and I had it right until I bought my 2016 Polo.
1: That's incredible. My mom has always driven Toyota Corollas and her second car, which had no airbags, no aircon, was my first vehicle and that was an 86 Toyota Corolla, and that did a lot of Ks.
0: Did you have to put the lead additive in it?
1: No, there was none of that.
0: Oh,
1: but
0: okay.
1: It sadly got crushed into a cube by the end, so it didn't last long with a younger driver.
0: That was the best. When I went to trade the car in, the, what do you call it, the sales guy goes, you'd have to pay us to get it towed to get it crushed. I was thinking I was going to get it. I was like, but I've really looked after it. Look at this Momo steering wheel. It's fully sick. Come on.
1: I know, but it's amazing when you think, and look, I'm going to sound very young here, but it's amazing when you think about these cars not all that long ago, no aircon, no airbags.
0: And the windy windows.
1: And the windy windows, that's right. And the radios that only had AM. Thank God. Fantastic.
0: Keeping us in business. Okay, very quickly, how are markets looking like? The ASX had a good day today.
1: It did, and it's actually had what's ended up being five good days out of the last six. The ASX 200 up about 50 points, and the Aussie dollar buying 69 US cents.
0: Okay, a little off there. Thank you, James. It's so nice to see you.
1: Great to see you, Carla.
0: Thanks
1: catch up soon.
0: Thanks for letting me grill you on the spot there.
1: Anytime. Well, good. I thought we were going to do this off air, but sure, let's do it on. That's fine. All good. Great to see you.
0: James Willis there will be joining us back at 7 o'clock with Money News on 4BC. All right, let's go to the newsroom now. All right, dozens of animals are being cared for as police charge a Western Downs woman with animal cruelty. Amy Drew has the details.
2: Yeah, Carla. Police allege they found 119 animals while conducting a welfare check on the property in Tara. It included 32 dogs, 18 goats, 16 cats, along with chickens, budgies, quails, a parrot, guinea pigs, and even a pet rat. Brisbane's auction clearance rates are continuing to plummet. They're down to 31% for this past weekend. That's the second lowest rate recorded in 2026. The federal government's beginning work on plans to build Australia's first new oil refinery since the 1960s in WA. But the Coalition says the move is Labor effectively admitting failure on net zero. Victoria has a new Premier, Ben Carroll, swiftly replacing Jacinta Allen, who stepped down this morning. And in sport, Lions star Ty Gallop is facing the AFL Tribunal as we speak to learn his fate on a serious misconduct charge. And Carla, I'll have more news at 6.
3: Traffic. The census is coming in August. You'll get instructions soon on what to do. In the census, every answer matters. Authorised by the Australian Bureau of Statistics, Canberra.
4: There's a westbound crash on Compton Road in Runcorn with minor delays. The Bruce Highway has heavy southbound delays through North Lakes with a lane block before Anzac Avenue. Delays are actually back to Narangbar. Gateway Motorway heavy northbound from Nudgee to Boondall and again through Brackenridge. Riverside Expressway is on the crawl in and out of the city. Western Freeway heavy outbound from Toowong to Victory Pocket, and the Pacific Motorway is the same northbound through Slakes Creek. With traffic every 10 minutes, I'm Jimmy Clark on 882 4BC.
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0: All right, welcome back to 4BC Drive. You're keeping an ear out as well for our rooster, which will crow very soon if you want to win a family pass to the Ekka. I've still got that to give away. So you're listening out for the rooster in our Sounds of the Ekka. 133-882 is the number that you need as well. It's all working now. We fixed it. 133-882 is the 4BC open line. Thanks to Watch Smoke Alarms if you want to win that family pass to Ekka. Now, Adam Hawes has sports today on 4BC from 6 o'clock this evening. Good afternoon to you, Adam.
10: Hello, Carla. How are you?
0: All right, Adam. You continue to pick apart the Broncos' failings this season, although our women's team is dominating, can I just say. So Queensland legends will still continue to pick it apart.
10: Yeah, well, that's the fascinating part. Two legends in Darren Lockyer and Billy Slater have had their say about how the Broncos have just got it so wrong this year. And it's interesting to hear what they have to say. It sounds like they don't believe the Broncos have worked hard enough. Maybe all the success went to their heads after last year's premiership, which was unforgettable, as we know. And maybe a few of the guys didn't work hard enough, and that's why things haven't panned out the way they would have wanted in 2026. It looks like, barring a miracle, Carla, as you know, they won't make the finals.
0: Like I said yesterday, it's mathematically possible, Adam. Like, if a couple of teams quit the sport, yeah, and then we're good to go.
10: Well, they need their friends up north, the Cowboys, to fall in a heap. That would help. They're playing the Roosters on Thursday night, which is an absolute blockbuster. Mm. Can't wait for this one. We've got Jeremiah Nanae coming on from the Cowboys. He's been playing some really good footy, and he'll need to keep that up because the Roosters will be tough to knock over. They've won five in a row, the mm-hmm. Roosters. James Tedesco, he's on fire as well.
0: All right, and you've got some special guests, I believe, from the north of the state joining you this evening.
10: Yeah, that's it. Jeremiah Nanae, he's coming on. He's been in great touch, so looking forward to chatting with him.
0: Amazing. All right, now there is a cheating scandal gripping English cricket right now. I watched this video and I'm not 100% sold.
10: Okay, well, look, I'm just filthy. I didn't think of it during my glittering career, Carla, because
0: right?
10: Genius.
0: Yeah.
10: Genius, but it's also been called a dog act. Basically, a slips fielder clicks his fingers as the ball passes the bat, fooling the umpire into thinking there's a nick on it.
0: Nicked.
10: And he gives the batsman out caught behind. So there's a lot of videos popping up about this particular player, and it's an outrage.
0: Yeah, this is the thing. It's the reaction that's crazy. Everyone's treating it like it's sandpaper gate again. And this is not even like, it's just club cricket.
10: It's not great, though, is it? It's not great. You tell that to the batsman, Carly. You tell them there's nothing to it.
0: Sure.
10: I'm livid.
0: Yeah, but you know what's so funny is it's not like they had Snicko. It's not like they had, you know, replay or anything. It's just club cricket. But there's been so many people with their videos, you know, like their phones out filming that they've caught this guy out. And there's like, the way they're carrying on about it is like they're going to take it to Parliament.
10: I like how you said that, how they caught him out. That's good. I like how you've mixed that up.
0: Adam Hawes, you'll be on Sports Today from 6 o'clock straight after Drive with Sports Today. Thank you so much, Adam.
10: Thank you, Kelly.
0: We'll catch you then from 6.

0: Jordan Davis headlined CMC Rocks last year, or this year, earlier this year. He was one of the headliners in March. And big news for country music fans across Queensland, with CMC Rocks locking in dates for its huge 20th anniversary celebration. The festival will return to Willowbank Raceway in Ipswich from March 17th to 21st this year. More than 25,000 people attended this year's event. It generated more than $16 million for Queensland and $13 million for the Ipswich economy. It is a remarkable success story, particularly at a time when Australian music festivals are struggling to survive. I think of Blues Fest that collapsed just days before its 2026 event, leaving millions of dollars owed to ticket holders and creditors. And it prompted Michael Chugg to call for a government investigation into what went wrong. So I wonder, what has CMC Rocks managed to get right? And what does its success about the future of live music say here in Australia? Joining us now is the festival's co-founder and director and one of the true legends of Aussie music, Michael Chugg. Chuggy, it's so lovely to chat to you on 4BC Drive.
1: Hi, Carla. How are you?
0: Listen, I'm so well. I'm so pleased that you have managed to get CMC Rocks back and rocking again. 20 festivals is an enormous achievement.
1: Yeah, it's fantastic, isn't it? It's just incredible, really. It just keeps getting bigger and better. And I mean, we've had 87,000 people view our launch today.
0: Wow.
1: It's quite incredible. And, you know, it's quite amazing, really. And we're very, very excited about next year.
0: Well,
1: it's going to be great.
0: It will be fantastic. You should be excited, because there's a real appetite for country music right now. It's having a real moment in the sun. But this festival, CMC Rocks, it started in Thredbo. You've gone through the Hunter Valley and Townsville before finding, I guess, its long-term home here at Willowbank. What is it, do you think, about the Queensland crowd that has made it the right fit?
1: Oh, look, Queensland has been the country capital of Australia going back longer than I can remember, certainly longer than now, 20 years. And, you know, country music is now one of the biggest genres of music alongside Latino in the world. And it just keeps getting bigger and bigger. And, you know, we've got so many great young Australian acts now alongside the amazing acts that we've had over the years. And it's special. And people come there, it's like they're already, I've been told today, they're already booking accommodation and booking their travel and everything, and we're very excited. I mean, today we have a database, The Drove, and today it grew from 68,000 to 75,000 people who want to know about everything, and it's just fantastic.
0: It is amazing to think that, you know, country music is having this extraordinary moment, particularly with younger audiences as well. I wonder why do you think, Chuggy, that this sort of genre of music is cutting through while some other parts of the live music industry are struggling?
1: It's all about the songs. It's, you know, great music, and people identify with it. And, you know, a lot of people don't even consider it country.
0: Yeah.
1: Or Western music, or whatever you want to call it, they see it as mainstream music, which, you know, is capturing everybody from young people to old people. And, you know, when you look back, and 2 years ago, Luke Combs played to 400,000 people in stadiums.
0: Yeah.
1: You've got, you know, acts like Lainey Wilson selling out everywhere. You know, and our own acts like James Johnson and the Evergreen Lee, and young people like Lane Pittman and breaking through. It's quite incredible, really.
0: Well, I think, Chuggy, of
1: very exciting.
0: It's super. I think of like 2009 and you hosting Taylor Swift at the festival early in her career. I mean, we're talking about one of the biggest pop phenomenons of the of this generation, having started out with her roots in country music, and you were one of the first to book her on CMC Rocks.
1: Yeah, and then we put her on the big charity concerts we did, Sound Relief and all that.
0: That's right.
1: It's just mainstream now, and we're very excited. There's, you know, where we will go. Last year, this year, when we went up on sale in 24, we sold 10,000 campsites and tickets without announcing the acts.
0: Yeah.
1: So I think it's going to be even more amazing this year. We're looking around the end of September, we'll go to pre-sale, then we'll announce the lineup, and the lineup's going to blow people's minds.
0: Okay, Chuggy, come on, it's just you and I. Can you let us in on who's on the lineup?
1: No.
0: Come on, it's a little like a tease.
1: No, I can't do that. I'd get murdered if I did that. Rob Potts would come down from heaven and kill me.
0: Bless Rob, of course. You know, you've said that this anniversary will honour the late Rob Potts, his vision for country music in Australia. It was his original vision and passion that I'm hoping we will see in this 20th anniversary edition of CMC Rocks at Willow Bank. Can you tell us about the scale of what you're planning for this anniversary?
1: Well, you know, every year we've been improving the site and adding special events, the sports bar last year, you know, Big Time Charlie's a few years ago. There's so much going on there. And, you know, when I stand outside the Ariat store, the shops, and see people walking out with 20 bags full of boots for their two-year-olds, and it's quite an amazing thing. And it just excites me that, you know, country music fans drink so much alcohol. But the more they drink, the happier they get.
0: That's what you want.
1: So it's very special, you know. The police complain they got nothing to do. But we're increasing, working on, you know, increasing the size of the camping. We're also upgrading a lot of the camping. And
0: that's right.
1: I mean, when Rob and I went to Willow Bank, a lot of years ago, the trees were like a foot tall, and it was just a new parklands. Now it's one of the most beautiful sites in the world.
0: It is amazing.
1: And we're very proud of it, and we've been nominated in the biggest conferences and biggest awards events for the last 3 years. It's one of the best country music festivals in the world, alongside Stagecoach in America. And we're very proud of what's going on. And next year is going to be unbelievable.
0: Next year will be even bigger. Chuggy, if I can just pick your brain, we've got the Olympics here on the horizon of 2032. What would make Brisbane, I guess, a more attractive city for big-name artists to come and visit? What would you like to see built ahead of the Games in terms of capacity, stadium sizes? What are we missing, do you think?
1: Oh, I don't think you're missing much at all, to be honest. The new entertainment centre will be an incredible asset, and that's already in the works. I mean, Suncorp's one of the best stadiums, certainly in this country, and for music, it's fantastic, and we have had so many shows there. I think the Olympics will be incredible. I hope that politics and bullshit don't get in its way.
0: Mm.
1: You know, Australians love events. They love sport. They love going out and really having a good time. I think Brisbane doesn't need a lot more, to be honest.
0: We are. Don't tell anyone, Chuggy. Otherwise, they'll all move up here. We don't want that.
1: That's happening anyway.
0: I think exactly. Well, look, Chuggy, I really appreciate you jumping on and having a chat about this, because it's so important that we embrace live music, that we are entertained, that we have a bit of a release valve, and we're excited that CMC Rocks is returning to Willowbank Raceway in March next year. I can't believe you haven't even given us a little hint of who you might be bringing out here.
1: No, No.
0: Not a chance.
1: One of the acts has never been here before. That's all I'm saying.
0: Oh, that's a good exclusive. I'll take that one. Thank you. Chuggy, you have a great afternoon. Thank you so much for joining us.
1: No worries, Carly. You take care.
0: Michael Chugg there, what a legend of Aussie music, and just supporting, you know, an industry and artists and in a time where, you know, festivals are, you know, sort of dying off. We still want live music. We still want it. And I think where country music is doing so well is because it resonates because it tells a story. There's often heart with it. So we're very excited, of course. Like I said, CMC Rocks Queensland. We'll be back at Willow Bank in March next year. The lineup and the ticket details will be announced later on, as Chuggy said, in about September. But you can register your expressions of interest through the CMC Rocks website. All right, it's time to do this. That is the sound of the Ecker, or one of the sounds of the Ecker. Be caller number four now, right now, 133-882 to win a family pass to this year's show. It's happening August 8 to 16. The Ecker, Country Spirit, City Heart. 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
3: There's a westbound crash on Compton Road in Runcorn with minor delays. The Bruce Highway is moving well southbound with a lane that was blocked before Anzac Avenue now reopened. The Gateway Motorway moving well southbound through North Lakes with a lane reopened. The Riverside Expressway heavy in and out of the city. Outbound delays there extend through Woolloongabba down to Greenslopes, and the Western Freeway remains heavy outbound from Toowong to Victory Pocket. For traffic every 10 minutes, I'm Jimmy Clark on 882 4BC.
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0: Welcome back to 4BC Drive. We've been Nundastruck by Stephanie from Nunda. Hello, Stephanie.
13: Hi, how are you doing?
0: I am well. You are calling to win these tickets to Ekka.
13: Yes, I am.
0: Are you cool, Auntie Steph?
13: I like to think so, yeah.
0: Okay, because you're winning your tickets for your nieces and nephews. You're going to have to choose, though, because it's a family pass. Oh dear.
13: I'll see who I'm liking in the week.
0: Fair enough. Well, thank you for listening, and thank you even better for calling. You have scored yourself a family pass to Ekka.
13: Thank you so much.
0: No problem, Stephanie. You have a great time out there. Of course, it's happening August 8 to 16. What's your favourite part of Ekka?
13: Probably all like the livestock of it. Definitely the motorbike shows there, pretty cool.
0: Yeah, I can hear that.
13: And the fireworks.
0: The fireworks, the end of the night. All right. Well, you have a wonderful time, Stephanie. Thank you so much for listening and congratulations. Just stay on the line there. We'll grab your details. The Ekka Country Spirit City Heart. Visit ekka.com.au for all the info.
14: On 4BC Drive, a weather report.
0: All right. Let's take a quick look at some of the weather and temperatures across southeast Queensland for tomorrow. Brisbane, a low of 12 degrees, a top of 24 degrees. Cloud will clear as some light winds. Logan, a low of 9 degrees, a top of 23. Expected the chance of morning fog, a sunny afternoon with some light winds. In Ipswich, it'll be a low of 7 degrees and an expected top of 25. The chance of morning fog, mostly sunny afternoon, light winds. Redlands, a low of 10 degrees and a top of 24 degrees. On the Gold Coast, much the same, a low of 12 degrees, a top of 24 degrees, mostly sunny, some light winds. And on the Sunshine Coast, an expected low of 11 degrees, a top of 23 degrees, partly cloudy and some light winds. That is your weather and temperatures across the southeast for tomorrow. All right, so stay with us on 4BC. Cowboy star Jeremiah Nanai will be on Sports Today with Adam Hawes, fresh off beating the Brisbane Broncos. Of course, Adam will take over from 6 o'clock this evening. We'll wrap things up after this.
14: 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Keep the conversation flowing. 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
3: Inner city, there's a westbound crash on Coronation Drive at the William Jolly Bridge. Delays building there. There's a westbound crash on Compton Road in Runcorn. Minor delays now. And the Riverside Expressway heavy in and out of the city. Outbound delays extend through Woolloongabba on down to Greenslopes. Gateway Motorway, just minor delays northbound through Nudgee and once again through Bracken Ridge. Pacific Motorway is under speed northbound through Slacks Creek and the Western Freeway remains heavy outbound from Toowong to Victory Pocket. With traffic every 10 minutes, I'm Jimmy Clark on 882 4BC.
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0: The lovely Melissa Downs from Nine News joins us now. Melissa, what's making headlines this evening?
16: Carla, more pain could be on the way for mortgage holders with the Reserve Bank Governor warning an interest rate rise is on the cards this August. Also tonight, See the Moment firebombers smash their way in and light up a southeast shop the second time in 2 days. Why school newsletters and social media accounts could be putting children at risk. The Health Minister and his department bosses cop a grilling at budget estimates over reductions in funding set aside for hospitals. An interesting medical story about how spending too much time indoors could be bad for the eyesight of children. Could flying taxis really become part of our transport network and in time for the 2032 Olympics? See the incredible Queensland dinosaur discovery that's rewriting history, described as a prehistoric crime scene, and famed Aussie movie The Castle is being turned into a stage show. Tell them they're dreaming.
0: Melissa, are you going to try out? Will you be part of the Kerrigans?
16: I would love to. That would be so much fun. Go down to, was it Bonnie Doon?
0: That's it. How's the serenity, Melissa?
16: The serenity. Love the serenity.
0: We'll catch you on Nine News tonight.
16: See you then.
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0: Welcome back to the Drive program. We're going to wrap things up. On Thursday, we'll be doing our 4BC Shouts edition of Drive, broadcasting live from the Sanford Hotel. They've been proudly welcoming locals in the heart of the Sanford Valley since 1906, and they'll be proudly welcoming us on Thursday, which I'm excited about. I'll be there from 3 o'clock, and the first 20 people to say g'day will be shouted a free drink on 4BC. On tomorrow's show, Lisa Miller, the face of one of TV's best shows, Muster Dogs, will join us. And the popularity of Chinese cars here in Australia, James Willis is going to chat about on Money News. Money News. 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
19: It's 6 o'clock. Good evening. I'm Amy Drew. A Western Downs woman has been charged with animal cruelty after police allegedly found 119 animals on a property at Tara. Dozens of dogs, cats, goats, chickens, birds, guinea pigs and rodents were assessed and given immediate care. The 48-year-old woman will face court next month. Police say investigations are ongoing. The federal government will jointly fund a new study into the feasibility of constructing a major new oil refinery in WA. If plans progress, it would be Australia's first new oil refinery since the 1960s. But Nationals leader Matt Canavan believes the move is Labor effectively admitting failure on net zero.
20: How is that consistent with net zero? Well, if it's good enough to back oil in Western Australia, it should be good enough to back coal here in Queensland, because we need all of our energy horses running to get our economy firing again, and most importantly, to lower power prices and the cost of living.
19: Canavan toured a power station in central Queensland today with opposition leader Angus Taylor, who last night launched a broadside against net zero during an energy forum. Brisbane's auction clearance rates are continuing to plummet, down to 31% this past weekend, the second lowest rate for the year. This time last year, figures were sitting above 70%. While sellers are being encouraged to consider more realistic prices,

0: population.
1: You need a couple of incidents like that to show that how critical the road networks are for our people moving around the city. And we won't be taking the foot off the pedal for that pressure. We've been asking for years. The growth is still happening to us. That infrastructure demand is still happening, and we're still playing catch up.
0: Also today, a Rockhampton man accused of killing his wife and baby has been committed to stand trial. Ben Carroll has been sworn in as Victoria's 50th Premier following the resignation of Jacinta Allen. And CSIRO testing has confirmed HI bird flu in 7 greater crested terns found on beaches in South Australia. In finance, the All Ords have closed up 48 points at 9,112. One Australian dollar is buying 69.7 US cents.
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0: A few shuffles for the Broncos as they prepare to face the Knights on Saturday. Dean Mariner has moved to centre, while Grant Anderson has been named on the wing. Vijay Simu will start in the front row in place of Preston Rickey, who is undergoing surgery for a syndesmosis injury. The Titans welcome back AJ Brimson from his 11-day stand-down following a concussion against Manly in Round 20. Co-captain Tino Faasuamalawi will be running out for his 100th game for the club. Jack Bostock returns for the Dolphins in Friday's match against the Dragons after missing the past 3 matches through state of origin duties and concussion protocols. Lion star Ty Gallop is facing the AFL tribunal to learn his fate on a serious misconduct charge for slamming the face of Port Adelaide's Mitch Georgiades. And Australia's medal tally at the Commonwealth Games has lifted to 59 after day 4 action, including 26 gold. It's 4 minutes past 6.
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5: In Bridgman Downs, there's a southbound crash on Bridgman Road just past Beams Road with minor delays. There's a westbound crash on Compton Road in Runcorner, again minor delays. In the city, that westbound crash on Coronation Drive at the William Jolly Bridge has cleared. Riverside Expressway is heavy inbound, but it's easing now outbound towards the Captain Cook Bridge. And the Gateway Motorway has a small but heavy patch northbound through Bracken Ridge. For traffic every 10 minutes, I'm Jimmy Clark on 882 4BC.
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2: Partly cloudy for the evening ahead, getting down to 12 degrees overnight. Tomorrow, chance of morning fog, then mostly sunny. Top of 24 in the city, 25 in the west, 23 on the bayside. Mostly sunny Thursday and 23. Slight chance of a morning shower Friday and 22. On Moreton Bay, variable winds below 10 knots, seas below half a metre. Right now it's 17 degrees in Holland Park. I'm Amy Drew, and there'll be more news at 7 on your news leader, Brisbane's 4BC.
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5: Great to have your company, however you are listening to GB4BC, the app, the Sports Today podcast. Some breaking news surrounding Laurie Daly and his position as coach of the New South Wales State of Origin team. News Corp Media is reporting that Laurie has coached his last game for the Blues due to a health battle. So we obviously wish Laurie all the best. Your health comes first, certainly over a game of footy. We'll get to that story a little bit later on. But I guess the obvious question going forward is who takes over from Laurie Daly? 131873 for your thoughts. 0460 873 873 is the text line. You can send us an email at the websites 2GB and 4BC. Laurie Daly going out on top as a series-winning coach. He's a Blues legend. He deserves nothing less. Good on you, Lozza. Now, rarely has there been more interest in the NRL's team list Tuesday. Would Adam Dewey be recalled by Benji Marshall after he walked out on the West Tigers last week? Would he be picked to play halfback, his favourite position, or would Benji try his luck again by naming him at lock, which didn't work out too well last week? Well, Adam Dewey has got his wish. He has been named in the number 7 jersey for Sunday's clash with Parramatta. So many different layers to this. In my view, Dewey should never be moved to halfback in the first place, but when the team loses by 50 to the Raiders, and it seems obvious you've got to bring Dewey back into the side at halfback, then there's the other side of it. Dewey walked out and his teammates, whether it was a dummy spit over selections or to take a stand over, I don't know, players vaping in the gym, he still walked out on his teammates. Listen to any former player and they say it. It's the biggest no-no in the game. Team comes first. So by bringing Dewey straight back into the team in the position he demanded to play, Benji runs the risk of looking like he's caved in. I really like Benji Marshall. I really want him to be a success as a coach, but this looks like if you have a tantrum at the Tigers, you'll get your own way. On last night's episode of 100% Footy on Nine, league legend Paul Gallen was also questioning the wisdom of bringing Dewey straight back into the team.
6: What's Benji do now? Apparently he's coming back into the side this week. It's going to be very interesting to see where he plays. If he gets put straight back in the halfback, it's like he's throwing his toys out of the cot and he gets everything he wants. I think the whole situation is embarrassing. I thought the club should have at least breached him, if not fined him. But what he's done here is absolutely unacceptable.
7: It's unacceptable.
6: And if I'm one of his teammates, I'm almost saying, mate, I don't want you to play.
5: Yeah, strong words there from Gal. I guess if Benji did put Dewey into New South Wales Cup for a week, which probably what I would have done, then Dewey's management might agitate for a release like they usually do these days, and then he loses his third playmaker in 12 months. So Benji was really in a tough spot. Damned if you do, damned if you don't. So without doubt, this is the toughest period of Benji Marshall's early coaching career. He's speaking to the media tomorrow. That'll be fascinating to see how that plays out. I reckon the Tigers should get Adam Dewey there to stand alongside him. He turned up at training today, Adam Dewey, all smiles. Sunia Taruva put him in a bit of a headlock. There was laughter all around. Jerome Luai was getting around jokingly saying, we're all off him. But, you know, the cameras were only there for 15 minutes and they got booted out. So who knows what happened after that. Maybe there was a bit of tension. We won't know. Maybe it'll come out later. It seems to leak out pretty regularly there at the Tigers. I'll go through the rest of the team news a bit later on for round 22, but there is a big change to the Panthers. Blaise Talangi dropped to the reserves. So the Panthers' left side defence has had issues in recent weeks and Blaze has paid the price. We're also going to have to take a look at the Broncos' dramatic fall from grace because it now seems apparent they won't be playing finals footy. So there were some fascinating insights from a couple of Queensland legends I'll bring to you. I'll also catch up with Cowboy star Jeremiah Nene ahead of their round 22 blockbuster with the Roosters on Thursday night. The Sydney Super Cup kicks off tonight with English heavyweights Chelsea taking on the Western Sydney Wanderers at a Coors Stadium. Tomorrow night, it's Sydney FC hosting Tottenham Hotspur at Allianz Stadium. I will chat with Sky Blues coach Patrick Kisnorbo a little later in the program. And how about this? We have three family passes. Yes, three family passes to give away to that match tomorrow night, Sydney FC versus Tottenham Hotspur at Allianz Stadium. Just give us a call, any subject you like, and you could be off to the game. I've got a panel to judge our three best callers. 131873 is the number. The Sydney Super Cup is here with London superstars Chelsea FC and Tottenham Hotspur live. Tickets at sydneysupercup.com.au. Also coming up tonight, we'll check in with the Giants. Their AFL finals hopes are hanging by a thread. And the Glasgow gold rush continues. Australia has 26 gold medals after the first 4 days of competition. England is next with 8. We saw Newcastle runner Rose Davies claiming gold in the 10,000 metres in Glasgow. Australia's first gold in the event in Commonwealth Games history. Adam Hawes with you this Tuesday, the 28th of July. Welcome to Sports Today. Round 22 of the NRL kicks off with an absolute belter. The Cowboys hosting the Roosters on Thursday night at Queensland Country Bank Stadium. Both teams are in form. I can't wait for kickoff in this one. And I'm thrilled to say I have one of the Cowboys stars on the line with me, Jeremiah Nene. Welcome to Sports Today.
1: Hey, thank you very much for having me on the show. Appreciate it, mate.
5: No, pleasure, mate. Hey, before we talk about the Roosters game, that was a bruising win over the Broncos. How'd you pull up?
1: Yeah, that's all. It was a pretty intense game, tough and fast game. So it's always one of those games against the Broncos, big rivalry. So a lot of emotions, a lot of physicality. So it was good to get the win against them. And yeah, definitely showed on Saturday, and the body's a bit sore still, so which was good. So, yeah.
5: Mate, the atmosphere looked amazing. 25,000 packed in there. They were loving it. What about the players? What does it mean to win the Queensland Derby?
1: It's always good. It's always an honour, you know, to play in one of these matches. It's been a long rivalry, like I said before, and, you know, a lot of boys always excited, you know, when we rest the Broncos at home. Definitely always have that, you know, ticked off on the calendar, and, you know, we always make sure we turn up. So it was good to have the crowd too, 25,000. Also, like you said, packed our stadium, which helped. So it was good. So,
5: yeah, out of interest, Jeremiah, look, I've been praising your coach, Todd Payton, for his comments, which added extra interest to the game. He said everyone hates the Broncos. There's going to be lots of Broncos haters there. I mean, did you think as a player, gee, that's going to fire up the Broncos, or did it help get you guys ready for a big game?
1: Yeah, well, you know, yeah, obviously, you know, we had to back it with actions, and, you know, I think he had his fun saying that, and, you know, the boys ended up turning up last Saturday, which was six, which was good, so yeah. Good to see. So, but, yeah, it's always firing when, you know, your head coach does say that, and, you know, you got to make sure you back it up and make sure, you back it up with actions.
5: Yeah, sensational. Hey, tell us about Tommy Chester. I love watching him play. He's become a real crowd favourite. He seems to go from 0 to 100 in the blink of an eye, and he runs straight into the defence with no fear.
1: Yeah, oh, man, I love playing with Chester. You know, he's obviously had, you know, major setbacks, and he's come out this season, you know, firing, and he's probably one of our best players on the field there on the park. So it's good to have Tommy Chester playing, you know, some great footy out there. So hopefully he stays injury free at the end of the whole season, and you know, he's been a massive part of our team going on.
5: I'm speaking with Jeremiah Nene from the Cowboys. Jeremiah, do you guys take confidence also from the fact that you're winning without Tom Dearden, who's such an amazing player? As we know, you guys seem to have some pretty good depth this year.
1: Yeah, definitely. I think, you know, it's a massive loss that we've lost Tommy for a couple of weeks now. And, you know, Jake Clifford and Jackson Purdue, you know, been outstanding in the halves. You know, they've really stepped up, especially Jake Clifford. When he came back last week, he's definitely, you know, took on that role, and he's been firing. He's been on fire lately. So it's good to have those two. Bit of depth there, and, you know, it's good to have the team going forward with those two in the halves. So, yeah.
5: In terms of making the finals, mate, I'm not sure if you look over your shoulder much, but the Bulldogs and the Raiders, they're finishing pretty strongly. You've got to keep winning, right? Do you feel that pressure?
1: Definitely. It's pretty close draw this year, and, you know, a few teams on the same points. You know, we're just going to make sure we just keep preparing well, and make sure that, you know, we do everything right. You know, doing video, you know, small 1% is off field, making sure we get training right and make sure we're getting our body right, you know, each and every week, you know, for each game we get. So, yeah, you know, we just got to tick the little boxes. We got a hard game this week against Roosters at home, which is good, massive plus, but we just got to make sure we prepare well and make sure we're ready tomorrow on Thursday night.
5: Yeah, mate, the Chooks are flying. 5 in a row, they're second on the ladder. James Tedesco's in sensational form, hat-trick last week. You have already beaten them once this season. I think that was a magic round. Do you take confidence from that?
1: Definitely. Yeah, you know, the boys, you know, we just got to make sure, like I said before, you know, take a lot of confidence out of that game and make sure we turn up this Thursday again with the same mentality and you know, bring that physicality too, like we did last week against the Broncos. So if we can do that, then I think we can go a long way.
5: Well, Jeremiah, thanks again for coming on the show, mate. Really appreciate it, and best of luck against the Roosters.
1: Thank you very much, mate. Appreciate it. Thanks for having me.
5: Jeremiah Nanae there from the North Queensland Cowboys. Looking forward to that match on Thursday night. Just off the back of that, you would have heard me mention Tommy Chester during that interview. He's got blinding speed, the Cowboys centre. He seems to hit top gear so fast. When he gets into the open spaces, shut the gate, he's gone. Who's the quickest player you've ever seen in rugby league? Who's the genuine speedster that you used to love watching? 131-873 is the number. 0460-873-873 is the text line. Love to hear your nominations. There was a fellow with Parramatta years ago, a Botany Bay gift winner, Shane Werrett. He could really motor back in the day. But we'd love to hear your suggestions for the speediest league player of all time. Don't forget, we've got some prizes up for grabs too. Three family passes, in fact, to the Sydney Super Cup clash tomorrow night. In fact, we've got Sam calling in from Botany. G'day, Sam.
7: G'day, Horsey. How you doing?
5: Good, mate. You going to the game?
7: Well, I'm just driving back from my son, my 8-year-old son's soccer training.
5: Yep.
7: And we're a bit of a soccer mad house at my place. The daughter also plays, and I heard you talking about the game tomorrow and some tickets. So I thought I'd bring through. And your receptionist there has put me through. So just wanted to talk about the game.
5: Yeah.
7: I think it's great for the city and having two Premier League teams here. After the World Cup, I think it's fantastic.
5: Are you a fan of Tottenham or Chelsea?
7: I think my son, Zach's in the car with me. I think he's a Chelsea fan. He supports all the players there.
5: Yeah.
7: They're real mad Premier League fans. So
5: it's a great occasion. It's going to be huge. So, mate, you are well and truly in the running for one of those three family passes. Sam, thank you so much for calling in. He's pumped up for the game tomorrow. And don't forget, we've got Patrick Asnorbo, the Sydney FC coach, coming up very shortly on the show. So give us a call, 131-873. We've got three family passes to that match. You don't want to miss out on that one. I've got heaps of text messages coming in as well. And I'd also love to hear your nominations for the genuine speedsters of rugby league, because Tom Chester is impressing me at the Cowboys. In fact, let's take a call now, shall we? We've got Stuart calling in from Balmain. G'day, Stuart.
8: G'day, how you doing?
5: Good, mate.
8: I always thought Martin Afire.
5: Yeah, Chariots.
8: Yeah, different era, but there was no one could catch him.
5: Yeah, he was lightning, wasn't he? Had a foot race with Lee Odenrine from Parramatta, which was very controversial because Lee got the jump on him. There's all sorts of stories about that one. But, yeah, Martin Afire, he was a showman. He was great to watch. Great call, Stuart. Thank you so much for that. We need to get to a break, but we've got plenty more on the other side.
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9: Riverside Expressway heavy inbound has an outbound crash towards Captain Cook Bridge with minor delays. In Bridgman Downs, we've got a southbound crash on Bridgman Road. It's just after Beams Road with minor delays there. A westbound crash on Compton Road and Runcorn is cleared. In the city, a westbound crash on Coronation Drive at the William Jolly Bridge is also cleared. Gateway is delay free both ways from Bald Hills to Stretton. The Western Freeway heavy outbound from Toowong to Victory Pocket. With traffic every 10 minutes, I'm Jimmy Clark on 882 4BC.
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5: Deep Heat injury report time. And for the Storm, Jack Howarth, their centre, he's injured his shoulder at training, so he's out of Friday night's clash with the Bulldogs. For the Broncos, Preston Rickey, their front rower, he will have surgery to repair a syndesmosis injury, which he picked up last week against the Cowboys. So he is out for the rest of the season, because that's about 6 or 7 weeks, that recovery, so he won't be back. In the NRLW, the Dragons have confirmed forward Madison Mulhall is out for the season after suffering a ruptured ACL in that loss to the Bulldogs on the weekend. So that's bad news there for Madison and the Dragons. Just repeating that story from earlier, Laurie Daly, according to News Corp Media, Peter Bedell has reported that Laurie Daly has quit as New South Wales Origin coach amid a health scare. He's ended months of speculation, privately informing his closest confidants he will not be coaching New South Wales in 2027. He was cryptic last week about his future, but Daly has coached his final Origin game. The 56-year-old has battled health issues throughout this year's series, and that is a factor in Daly's decision to walk away following 2 months of incessant criticism of the Origin and Test legend. So doesn't specify what those health issues are, but we certainly wish Laurie Daly all the very best and congratulate him once again on what he did with the Blues this series with a 2-1 win over Queensland against the odds. It was expected he'd walk away, and that seems to be the case according to News Corp. Oh, the switchboard is lit up, so let's go there. And we've asked for, your fastest rugby league players. Let's go to Reg from Concord. G'day, Reg.
19: Yes, how are you?
5: I'm very good.
19: I'd like to nominate someone from my youth who was an ex-Olympian, ex-politician, so forth, Michael Cleary on the wing.
5: Yep, Mike Cleary, yeah. Yeah, he was also in politics, wasn't he? What a player. I think he was a dual international as well. Mike Cleary, one of the legends. Thank you very much for that one, Reg. Let's go to Jackson, who's called in from Carlingford. G'day, Jackson.
20: Hi.
5: Hello, mate.
20: I think the three fastest NRL players
5: are
20: Kicker Ferguson.
5: Oh, yeah.
20: Josh Adokar.
5: The Fox.
20: And the Hammer.
5: The Hammer, yeah, the Hammer. But people overlook the Hammer because he glides. He looks effortless, but he's very quick.
20: Yeah.
5: And I love watching the Fox run. I wish he'd do a bit more of it at Parramatta. They need to get him a bit more footy. Jackson, how old are you, mate?
20: I'm 10 years old.
5: Good on you, mate. Thank you so much for calling in. That's a great call there from Jackson from Carlingford. We'll take one more. Tony from Eastern Creek. G'day, Tony.
21: G'day, mate. How are you?
5: Good, mate. Who's your nomination?
3: So back in the day, Larry Corowa from the Tigers was the quickest.
5: Yeah, on the wing. Yeah.
3: They actually had a competition at Leichhardt Oval, and it was sort of like the football players' mini Olympics. And there was goal kicking and passing comps and whatever, and they did a sprint, and he beat Russell Gardner from Manly.
5: Wow. Yeah, I hear a lot of great stories. Gary Jack tells me all the time about Larry Corowa, and there's a few on the text line too that agree with you. Rob saying, hi, Adam, Balmain flyer Larry Corowa could motor back in the day. So thank you very much for that call, guys. Keep them coming. Outstanding work. Now, the Broncos, we sort of need to have a look at what's happened to them this year. Barring a miracle, they'll become the first defending premiers to miss the final since the West Tigers in 2006. In fact, they could finish the lowest of all four Queensland clubs. That'd be a first. Look, on the back of last year, the Broncos looked on the verge of a dynasty. So how has this happened? Have a listen to Darren Lockyer on Nine's 100% Footy, followed by Billy Slater on his podcast.
21: I think there's been a learning curve for a lot of players this year because you just can't turn up and expect to win even when you've got a talented team. You've got to put the effort in every week.
22: I could see right at the start of the season that they individually and collectively, they didn't have a great preseason. Mm. That's where it all starts. You've got to be fit in this game. The game's too hard to play when you're not fit. And there were too many individuals that, you know, whether the success got to them a little bit off the back of last year, whether they relaxed a little bit. It's human nature to relax after you succeed.
5: It sounds pretty clear what they're saying there. Broncos players got carried away after winning the premiership, didn't do the hard work. I mean, that's Darren Lockyer and Billy Slater. They aren't pesky journalists stirring up trouble. They're Queensland legends. Lockie, in fact, is on the Broncos board, so we should listen to what they have to say. And Broncos management will have to ask some serious questions in the off-season. Yes, they've had a lot of injuries, like a lot of teams, but they were right off right from the start. They're clearly too reliant on Reece Walsh. When he caught fire last year, the Broncos were unbeatable. When he came back to the pack this season, the Broncos struggled. They're averaging just 18 points per game at attack, and that's with a host of attacking weapons. So Michael Maguire, I notice he's dropped Gemet Shibasaki for this week's clash, so maybe we'll see more changes in the coming weeks. We'll have to keep an eye on that one. Now, news coming through out of the Tigers, maybe they listen to this show, Sports Today, because I suggested this should happen, and yes, it looks like Adam Dewey is also going to speak to the media tomorrow, along with Benji Marshall, which is what I suggested off the top of the show. Otherwise, it's just going to fester. So it's better to get this over and done with, get them both up there, talk about it, we move on, because it's taken up way too much time. And that is a good sign if Adam's going to speak. Okay, let's have a look at the text line here. Scott says, hi, Adam. So Benji has been over, so to speak, and put old mate back at halfback. I feel sorry for Javon Andrews. Imagine how he feels. And my guess, he'll be looking for another club. The Tigers are shot again as usual. They are a hopeless case, and Benji's actions haven't helped. He should have stuck to his guns. And thanks for the Cowboys interview. No problem at all, Scotty. Yeah, we had Jeremiah Nanae on earlier. Stuart says, Adam, a young Steve Rogers, the first 20 metres was quick. That's for your fastest players. Darren says, Billy Slater. Yeah, he could move, couldn't he? Yano, g'day, Horsey. We are always dominant in the swimming in the comm game, so how about more bragging and less bagging? Okay, who's bagging? I wasn't bagging them, was I, Yana? Oh, I stand corrected. I don't think I did. Michael from Caboolture says, Dale Shearer was a speedster that used to love to watch. Yeah, he was great. A really good mover, rowdy. And Peter says, Adam and team, do you feel a captain as coach situation would work for the Blues? No, I don't, Peter. I wouldn't be going down that path. I wouldn't be doing that at this stage. What I will be doing, though, is getting to a break, but we'd love to hear from you this Tuesday evening. Don't forget, three family passes up for grabs to see the Spurs take on Sydney FC. Just be one of the three best callers. 131-873. Back straight after this.
23: 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Got something you want to say? You're in the right place. This is Brisbane's 4BC. Give us a call on 133-882.
9: Riverside Expressway is heavy inbound with an accident before Alice Street. It's untroubled though outbound and across the Captain Cook Bridge. In Bridgman Downs, we have a southbound crash on Bridgman Road just past Deems Road with minor delays. Western Freeway still heavy outbound from Interpilly to Fig Tree Pocket. The Gateway Motorway delay free both ways from Bald Hills to Stretton. Logan and Ipswich motorways are fine for your east-west trips, and that's a good run to either coast on the M1 and Bruce Highway. For traffic every 10 minutes, I'm Jimmy Clark on 882 4BC.
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5: 25 to 7 o'clock this Tuesday evening. Adam Hawes with you on Sports Today. Well, the Giants are walking the tightrope for the AFL Finals. On Saturday night, they take on Port Adelaide at Adelaide Oval. Pleased to say I have one of the Giants on the line, Xavier O'Halloran. Welcome to Sports Today.
30: Hi, Adam. Thanks very much for having me, mate. How are you going?
5: Good, mate. Thank you so much for joining us. Hey, the Swans too good in the Sydney Derby last weekend. What do you take out of that game?
30: We took a fair bit, to be honest. They obviously taught us a great lesson in a few areas. So, we've reviewed over the last couple of days and, we'll move on with that and go ahead and head into Port Adelaide and hopefully, learn our lessons and deliver them to Port.
5: A blow coming out of that game, mate. Finn Callahan to miss the rest of the season with an ankle injury. That doesn't help.
30: Yeah, it's been the story of our season, unfortunately. But we know and everyone knows, unfortunately, injuries are a part of footy. And it just so happens to be that we've had quite a few this year, which is unfortunate. But, we back whoever we put on the field on the weekend to get the job done. So hopefully we can go out there and, resolve our last couple of weeks and do it against Port.
5: Okay, so this match against the Power, clearly must win for you guys. Have you spoken as a team about what's required to make the finals from here?
30: We've definitely, spoken about what it takes, but we just need to sort of, take each week as it comes. As you said, it's do or die from here on in. So I think most boys would be aware of that, regardless of whether we had the conversation as a club or not. So I'm certainly aware of it. And I was, a couple of weeks ago before we had these couple of losses to Essendon and the Swans as well. So yeah, it's definitely no holds barred from here.
5: And Xavier, you guys are shame. When you get it right, you can beat anyone. You beat the Dockers, you beat the Lions. Is there still time for everything to click?
30: Oh, I hope so. We have to show it pretty quickly. It's just been an issue of consistency for us this year. So hopefully that changes this weekend. And we'll be doing everything right during the week to enable that. It's just a matter of whether we deliver on Saturday. So wait and see.
5: Xavier, random one. I'm asking my listeners tonight, who's the fastest man in rugby league? Who's the fastest guy in AFL? Who's the speedster?
30: Well, there's a young man on our side called Darcy Jones. I don't know if you've heard of him. He's lightning quick.
5: Yep.
30: He'd give most boys a run for their money. We've actually got a few. Callum Brown's got, or so he claims, has the highest top speed. We've got a few candidates.
5: Okay, beautiful. A few greyhounds. Nice. Hey, Xavier, once again, mate, thanks for coming on the show and all the best against Port Adelaide.
30: Thank you so much, Adam. Appreciate it, mate.
5: No problem. There he is, Xavier O'Halloran from the GWS Giants. They've got their work cut out to make the finals, but we'll back them in. Let's go to the open line now. Plenty of nominations for your speediest rugby league player of all time. Patrick's called in from Parramatta. G'day, Pat.
0: Yeah, hi. I thought I'm going to make my nominations and I'll just have a quick chat about Parramatta.
5: Sure.
0: I'm also a fellow Parramatta fan.
5: Good.
0: So, along with yourself. All-time speedster would be Ken Irvine. And then over 30 metres would be Ryan Pappenhausen.
5: Yeah, Pappenhausen. Yeah, that's right. He is sharp, very sharp. He should come back. I reckon the Perth Bears should sign him. What did you want to say about the Eels?
0: Just as a long-suffering Parramatta fan, luckily I'm old enough to have been in my late teens during the 80s, and I've got a very good memory. But what do you think of the Luau buy? I'm just hoping that it's whether it's Dr. Jekyll or Mr. Hyde, which one turns up next year. If it's the premiership-winning player and he gels with Moses and he mentors young Islander kids, he could be great. If he switches off like he has with the Tigers over the last few weeks, it could be a dud. What do you think?
5: I think he just nailed it. I think he will work well with Mitchell Moses because we saw how he worked with Nathan Cleary, and I think if he has that dominant organising halfback next to him, that's when we see the best of Jerome Luai. So I have high hopes, and he certainly combined well with Moses at State of Origin level. So I hold good hopes that those two will combine nicely next year for the Eels. Pat, thanks so much for your call, mate. Keep the faith there with the blue and golds. Greg, he's on the line from Blacktown. G'day, Greg.
7: Evening, Adam. They've all pretty much been mentioned. Don't forget the Pearl.
5: The Pearl. Yes. Just ask Ricky Walford, who chased him all the way to the try line in the 1992 Grand Final.
7: <That's right. laughs>
5: Couldn't catch him. Thanks, Greg. That's a good one. Steve Renoff, of course. Phil from Winston Hills is on the line. G'day, Phil.
8: Oh, g'day, mate. E.T., phone home.
5: Man.
8: Now, he scored a try in the State of Origin in the quickest. I mean, he was just a flash.
5: E.T.
8: was there, and then E.T. was gone, and he was in the try line.
5: Jack Gibson, I think, said he's so quick, he'd turn the light off and get into bed before it got dark.
8: Absolutely.
5: Yeah.
8: Absolutely.
5: He was a star, wasn't he? Thank you.
8: That's my nomination.
5: Good on you, Phil. Great one. I really enjoyed that one. E.T. from back in the 80s and 90s. Fantastic. A couple of quick texts here. Paul, hi, Adam. I'm a Tottenham fan that saw them 50 years ago in 1976. Would love to win the tickets for tomorrow night, please, if possible. Also love the show. Good on you, Paul. I did ask for the best callers, mate, so jump on the line, 131873. Neil says, hi, Adam. Can't remember his name, but who was the guy who was an Olympic sprinter who actually played for one of the NRL teams? Wouldn't he be classified as the fastest? I think he might be talking about Darren Clark. Darren Clark back in the 90s with Balmain came in under Alan Jones. Didn't play first grade. Might have played a few trial matches, but certainly, yeah, he was very quick. Steve Geeran says, Scotty, thank you for that one. Darren says, Adam Rea speedster over 20 metres. Steve Slippery Morris would have to be up there. Well, the nickname says it all, Darren, doesn't it? And Steve from Newcastle, Adam, my speedster nomination would have to be Brett Dallas. Yes, Brett Dallas. He was quick, the redhead for the Bulldogs, the Bears, and also the Maroons. We're going to get to a quick break, but we've got plenty more on the other side.
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9: 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The Logan and Ipswich Motorways fine for your east-west trips. Pacific Motorway moving to speed north-south, and it's a good run to either coast on the M1 and Bruce Highway. With traffic every 10 minutes, I'm Jimmy Clark on 882 4BC.
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5: 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Thank you for tuning into Sports Today. Adam Hawes with you this Tuesday evening. Well, the Sydney Super Cup gets underway tonight at the Core Stadium. Chelsea are here to take on the Wanderers. Tomorrow night, the action is at Allianz Stadium with A-League Grand Finalist Sydney FC going up against the might of Tottenham Hotspur. Delighted to say I have Sky Blues coach Patrick Kisnorbo on the line with me. Hey, Patrick, thanks for your time.
32: Thank you for having me.
5: Pleasure, mate. How exciting is this, going up against such a famous English club?
1: Yeah, look, you know, I think it's great for our sport. I think it's great for our state and the country. And I think it's a great opportunity for our players to play against, you know, some of the best players in the world and obviously, you know, coach against one of the best managers in the world.
5: Yeah, what do you think of the squad the Spurs have named?
1: Yeah, well, it's a big one. Look, but we know the quality they have. We know the world-class players. They're such a big club. And they'll be taking, you know, tomorrow seriously because, you know, obviously their season starts soon. So, look, they've brought in some great players. But, you know, what a great opportunity for us tomorrow.
5: Yeah, and you guys are underway, of course, in the Australia Cup. You had a win last week over in Perth. What are you doing? You're going full-strength team here. How are you taking this game?
1: Yeah, look, I think it's for me, it's a competitive game and, you know, we'll try and play our strongest team. There will be some moments where, you know, some players will get, you know, I guess some minutes. But, you know, for me, it's, you know, again, preparing for the Australian Cup, preparing for the season and, you know, why not have a game in between that against Tottenham?
5: Yeah, and what would it mean going into a new A-League season if you could take a scout like Tottenham?
1: Yeah, look, I think there's, you know, some things that you can take from it. For me, it's number one is performance. Performance is the main thing, especially, you know, we've only been, you know, in pre-season, you know, about a month. So performance and fitness for me will be number one. And hopefully the players, you know, can take some confidence, you know, out of some things we sort of do tomorrow. But for me, as much as a result is always nice. The performance is number one for me.
5: Yep, absolutely. But not great news this afternoon, Patrick, unfortunately. Your Spanish striker, Victor Campuzano, has ruptured the ACL on his left knee during a training session.
1: Yeah, you know, been there before. It's really unfortunate for, you know, Victor. He's such a great guy. He's been training really well. You know, we're behind him and we hope he makes a speed of recovery very soon.
5: Actually, I need to ask you before you go. I mean, you played plenty of football over in England. What did you think of Tottenham back then?
1: Yeah, always known as a big club. I played in the FA Cup against them. I went to two leagues. Look, as you know, again, Tottenham have great support, have known to have always great players, a big team or club, you know, in London. And again, has a big history in terms of, you know, being in the Premier League. So, and Ange Postecoglou, our very own, you know, Australian coach there. So look, there's a lot of good memories and about the club, and you know we know much about them. We watch them a lot. But for me, it's just the opportunity for the players tomorrow night to showcase, you know, their skills.
5: Yeah, and a big one for the fans too. I'm sure they'll have a real treat getting out there to watch that one. Patrick, really appreciate your time. Thanks so much for coming on the show.
1: Appreciate that. Thank you very much.
5: There is Patrick Cusnorbo, Sydney FC coach. Still tickets available. Just jump on Ticketmaster.com to get your tickets to the Sydney Super Cup. Plenty of calls still coming in for the quickest rugby league player of all time. Steve from Canberra is on the line. G'day, Steve.
2: G'day, Adam. How are you going?
5: Going well, mate. Who do you reckon's the fastest?
2: Well, I was watching back in the 80s, was Parramatta against Balmain with the Lithgow Flash playing for them. And he'd busted through Parramatta's line from about 65, 70 metres out from the Parramatta try line. He was going straight for the goalpost. The commentator's saying all that he's gone. That's a try. Now, the top corner of the TV screen, Eric Groth comes in and runs him down like a XPT hitting a koala on the railway tracks.
5: Yeah, very graphic stuff. Thank you, Steve. But yeah, the guru, but he could fly. We all talk about his damaging running, but he was also very, very quick. We've got Paul on the line from North Rye. G'day, Paul.
4: G'day, Adam. I've got two. One is back in the late 70s, Mitch Brennan, who played with the Dragons, but probably my number one choice would be Steve Slippery Morris.
5: Yeah. Yeah, Slippery's getting a couple of votes, Paul. Yeah, he was very good for the Dragons and also at the Roosters there. Thank you so much for your nomination. They are coming thick and fast. What else we got here? Pat says, g'day, Adam. Love the show. Thanks, mate. All the best to Laurie Daly. Great effort to get us the series win. Rod Silver had a bit of speed. He had a blinding sidestep too, Pat, didn't he? Dogs need a miracle to make the eight. I think our for and against is too far gone. Thanks. Have a great night up the Dogs and the Winnie Magpies. Thank you, Pat from Peterborough. Dave the bus driver, Neville Glover Yeah, the late, great Neville Glover. He had a bit of toe. This one, no name, 786, says Lee. That was Lee Odenright, I assume, was from Parramatta. Very underrated. He's a handy winger, Lee Odenright. He played for the Warriors as well. Glenn at Penrith says, g'day, Adam. Speed says, for me, a Larry Corowa, Russell Mullins, Mark Harris and Bob McCarthy in the 67 GF with an intercept and ran the length of the SCG untouched to score. Yeah, absolutely. Thank you. No name on this one. Reece Wesser, quickest player. When he played, he was quick. Watched him destroy my bunnies. He went end-to-end three times at Shark Park one night. Reece Lightning, baby. Yeah, he was quick, Reece. And Thomas Jenkins has just overtaken his try-scoring record at the Panthers. John from Penhurst says, I recall Lee Odenright beating Martin Chariots of Fire in a match race over a length of the field. Yes, that was 1992. It was halftime entertainment. How good. England, Great Britain were out here playing, and Parramatta played him in a midweek match. And Lee got the jump. Literally, and went on to win that one. Mick says, hi to Mick from Ballina. Fastest player was Stan Gordon, winger for St George in 69. They used to call him Flash Gordon. Yeah, Flash Gordon. Sounds quick. This one, Jason Saab. That's Sean from Fairfield. Yeah, Jason Saab is quick. If you give him any space, he's gone. You're not going to catch him. All right, let's have a look at the team, shall we, for round 22 for the Cowboys. Sonny Luke starts at hooker because Reed Marnie's out with concussion. Thomas McCailey will start in the front row because Griffin Neame is suspended. John Bateman's back from a hamstring injury on the bench. For the Roosters, Tommy Talau is on the wing because Daniel Tupou is out with a shoulder injury. Hugo Savala's in the centres because Billy Smith has an illness, so he is out of that side. That's Thursday night. The Dragons play the Dolphins on Friday. Dragons, same 19, no changes for the Dolphins. Jack Bostock's back from concussion. And Isaiah Katoa is named on the extended bench as he looks to come back from a wrist injury. They'll want him for the finals, that's for sure. For the Storm, Jack Howarth out with a shoulder injury. Harry Grant's out with concussion. Hayden Watson's on the bench to make his NRL debut. Kurt Mann is back from a facial injury for the Bulldogs. He's been named on the bench. Saturday's action, Gold Coast v Warriors. AJ Brimson back from concussion. Curtis Moran back from a leg injury. Charles Nicol Klukstar will play for the Warriors at fullback because Tane Tuipiki has a foot injury. That game is sold out at Cbus Super Stadium. How good is that? The Titans going for three in a row. For the Panthers, still no Dylan Edwards. He's out with that shoulder injury, so Jackson Edgar holds his place at fullback. Jack Cogger is the new 5'8", shade of 2023, the GF. Blaise Talangi dropped by Ivan Cleary. He's gone back to the extended reserves list. For the Raiders, Owen Paddy is starting at hooker after serving a suspension. Broncos v Knights, Grant Anderson's on the wing because Gemet Shibasaki's been dropped. Preston Rickey is out with syndesmosis. Va'a Semu will start in the front row. For the Knights, a few changes there. Kalen Ponga is back from a calf injury. So is Dane Gagai. Sanders Smith will start at halfback because Dylan Brown's out with that ACL. Jermaine McEwen is back from a hammy. Dylan Lucas is out with that ankle injury. Sharks v South, big game this one. Tom Hazelden back from a back injury for the Sharkies. Sean Kepi back from a thumb injury for the Rabbitohs. Talis Duncan's been named on the extended bench. He's been out with a hamstring. And Tigers v Eels, as we mentioned, Adam Dewey has been rushed back into the side. He'll start at halfback for the Tigers. And for the Eels, Junior Barlaw. Junior Barlaw is on the bench, the inspirational front rower. He's back from a knee injury, has not played since round 11 for the Eels. Quick break, and we're back to wrap things up and announce the winners of those three family passes to the Sydney Super Cup straight after this.
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9: 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It's the same on Centenary Highway and the Western Freeway. The Logan and Ipswich motorways are fine for your east-west trips. The Pacific Motorway moving to speed north-south. And it's a good run to either coast on the M1 and Bruce Highway. For traffic every 10 minutes, I'm Jimmy Clark on 882 4BC.
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5: Well, it's a ball over in the pool at the Commonwealth Games with Meg Harris edging out Molly O'Callaghan as the Aussies went 1-2-3 in the 100 metres freestyle. They're too good. Harris has told Seven she can't really believe it.
26: I mean, it's always fun. Well, always. I've never done this before. But I knew I had to go out hard. Molly always throws me down, so I was hoping just once I'd be able to hold her off.
5: Yet we are loving what the Aussies are doing over there. They're smashing records and winning golds all over the place. On the text line, so Steve from Erina Heights says, Usain Bolt was pretty quick. He played for the Mariners. I forgot about that. He did too. Thank you, Steve, for that one. We do now have to, we have to award the passes, the three family passes to the Sydney Super Cup tomorrow night, Sydney FC v Tottenham. Sam from Botany, a mad football fan. He was coming home from soccer training, so he gets the tickets. Jackson from Carlingford. Young Jackson, good on you, Jackson. He loves the Fox, seeing the Fox run. And Stuart from Balmain, who nominated Martin Afire as the quickest man in rugby league. Thank you so much for all your calls and texts tonight. Very busy show. I'll catch you tomorrow with J-Mons.
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27: Good evening, I'm Jamel Wills. The federal opposition says Labor will need to scrap carbon taxes for its proposed oil refinery project to succeed. $4 million is being set aside to fund early investigations into building a new facility in Western Australia. Nationals leader Matt Canavan says by backing an oil refinery, the Prime Minister is admitting to failing on net zero.
28: How is that consistent with net zero? Well, if it's good enough to back oil in Western Australia, it should be good enough to back coal here in Queensland, because we need all of our energy horses running to get our economy firing again, and most importantly, to lower power prices and the cost of living.
27: Anthony Albanese has congratulated Ben Carroll on becoming the new Premier of Victoria. Mr Carroll has been sworn in as the state's 50th Premier after Jacinta Allen stepped down. Anthony Albanese has wished the outgoing Premier well.
29: She's someone who can be proud, I think, of her achievements over a long period of time, and I wish her well for her future. This will have been a very difficult day.
27: A former Melbourne organised crime kingpin who was deported in 2023 has been sentenced to life in jail in Iraq. Iraqi authorities say Kazem Hamad imported large quantities of drugs into Iraq and Australia. He's been a key person of interest in the firebombing of Victorian tobacco shops and businesses. Three teenagers have been charged over a stabbing at Newtown in Sydney's Inner West. A 17-year-old boy suffered multiple wounds to his head and back on Saturday. An 18-year-old man previously charged with affray is before the courts. A Queensland woman has been charged with serious animal cruelty. Kate Carlisle reports.
1: Police investigating the welfare of animals attended a rural property in Tara last week. Officers allegedly discovered around 100

0: 70s comedy trio The Goodies. In finance, one Australian dollar buying around 70 US cents.
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0: Collingwood coach Craig McRae says plans are in place to help Nick Dykos in Thursday's clash against Geelong. He'll be tagged by Cats specialist Asheen Mullen. McRae says he's counting on the other Pies players to support their star.
2: I think we're getting better at it in terms of trying to support him around what that looks like. And he's going to another level. His game's gone to another level. His running capabilities like nothing I've seen. And so that's a challenge for opposition.
0: Disgruntled NRL player Adam Dewey's back into the West Tigers team for Sunday's clash with Parramatta. Coach Benji Marshall has named him in his preferred position of halfback just days after he walked out when asked to play lock. Tennis stars Novak Djokovic and Aryna Sabalenka are set to form a super pairing in the upcoming US Open mixed doubles. West Indies all-rounder Justin Greaves has bowled a remarkable spell of 5-for-none in the first test against Pakistan. That's news and sport.
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4: It's quiet on the majors as you make your way from to and through the River City. The Gateway Motorway is delay-free both ways from Bald Hills to Stratton, and the Riverside Expressway and Inner City Bypass are trouble-free in and out of the city. It's the same on the Centenary Highway and the Western Freeway. Logan and Ipswich Motorway is fine for your east-west trips. Pacific Motorway moving to speed north-south, and it's a good run to either coast on the M1 and Bruce Highway. I'm Jimmy Clark on Brisbane's Traffic Leader, 882 4BC.

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3: Possible showers overnight, getting down to 12 degrees. Tomorrow, morning fog, then mostly sunny with a top of 24. Thursday, mostly sunny, 23. Possible showers on Friday with a top of 22. Saturday, possible showers and a top of 21 degrees, a shower or two forecast for Sunday. On Moreton Bay, variable winds below 10 knots, seas below half a metre.
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6: Yes, good evening. Welcome to the program. I'm James Willis, and it's tremendous to have your company across our listening area and radio network as a starting point tonight. And I hope for our listeners, this is a serious information piece more than anything else. I want to share the details with you of an amazing story that is unfolding on the other side of the world where Australians are leading the charge. We're about to introduce you to the Aussies that are taking part in the global race to secure rare earths and critical

0: critical minerals, the materials which are vital for electronics, robotics, defence, artificial intelligence, and the energy sources of the future that are coming at us at a million miles an hour. The Australian and United States governments only recently announced a massive partnership with stronger ties, supply chains in this very space around discovery of critical minerals and rare earths, acknowledging that China was indeed dominating critical minerals and rare earths. And on some of these materials, China has 100% of the global market. Well, one of the Australian companies doing remarkable work in this field is known as Ellipsis Mining. They are involved in critical mineral exploration in West Africa at the moment and have made some extraordinary progress with the assistance of artificial intelligence. Their CEO, Clayton Cross, joined me on the program earlier.
1: So we're fast-tracking discovery and we're heavily invested into AI. And we're, you know, focused on Australia and also West Africa, particularly Mauritania and the Moroccan Sahara. We're basically, the biggest opportunity for us is redesigning mineral discovery around AI. So we're not adopting like the traditional exploration process, because that just makes it slightly faster. What we're doing is just bringing enormous amounts of fragmented geological, geochemical data together. And we're identifying relationships that a human may miss.
0: Why is that region of Africa, why is that so crucial in the race to obtain critical minerals? Just tell us about that part of the world for those that don't know in Australia.
1: Australia and Canada, we're sort of very well covered in a sense. So if you can think about it this way, we've sort of ambled over the surface of Australia and Canada, and we've essentially identified nearly all the discoveries that are going to be made at surface. So all the easy wins, for want of a better description, have been discovered. Now, I'm not saying there's not some more to come, but essentially we're looking for elephants and there's very few elephants left in Australia. So if you want to go elephant hunting now, you go to West Africa.
0: Now, take your time to explain this, but what materials, what critical minerals, rare earths are you looking for and why are they so vital for what we need now and what we'll need into the future? Just explain that for a moment.
1: One of the, under this exploration in Mauritania, we've undercovered a rare earths discovery. And rare earths are very simply, there's 118 elements and 17 of those elements are rare earths. But those rare earths are critical going forward for robotics, for missiles, for defence. They're an integral component of, you know, most of the critical infrastructure machinery for the future. So think of rare earths like they're like a muscle in a robot and they're super powerful. So they're like a muscle on steroids. So you can make a robot without rare earths and it'll be the size of, say, King Kong, or you can make a robot with rare earths and it's only like a metre tall, but it's the same strength as King Kong, if that follows. So that's why everyone's chasing rare earths.
0: Understood. Now explain why China dominates this space at the moment.
1: Right. So rare earths, these 17 elements, are very chemically similar. And as a result of their similarity, when you discover them, what the hardest part is actually processing them and separating them. So I think of them like Siamese twins. It's incredibly complex to separate these 17 rare earths from each other. And they actually, to, you know, separate some of these rare earth processes or discoveries, it takes up to 800 processes, separation processes, to actually break them apart, for want of a better description, so you can use them in modern manufacturing. And that's why, you know, you can invest like $1 billion into a deposit, and many companies have done this. Molycorp in the USA, which is now MP Materials, but Molycorp went under, they spent $1.7 billion to try and process their rare earths, and they couldn't make it commercial. So it's a really big dollar game, and it really needs government support to get it across the line. Of the 17 rare earths, China actually processes 94% of all rare earths in the world. So they completely dominate the space. But certain rare earths, like yttrium, they have 100%. And say for yttrium, you need yttrium for missiles. You need yttrium for key components of like the US military defence. So the irony of the rare earth situation is that until the Western world creates a process where they can refine and create their own rare earth magnets, then we're reliant essentially on China, for certain elements to 100%. And yttrium, for example, is the difference between a missile hitting a school or hitting a strategic park, the actual target. So the US military needs it, but the reality is they don't produce it, and they're completely 100% dependent upon China for it. And that really translates to a large number of rare earths.
2: Right.
1: So even if you look at, Elon Musk with Tesla and his Optimus robots, for him to produce those numbers that he states he's going to do, he needs an incredible amount of rare earths from China, and they're not releasing that amount to the US for his, production numbers to be met. So it's a real contradictory situation. Like China simply controls it, and and I don't know where it goes from there, but everyone's sort of dependent on China at this point in time.
2: Let me just ask you this without notice, because you're an Australian, but you spend a lot of your time overseas. What is Australia's own personal production of rare earths, and are there more opportunities in our own backyard that need to be explored or prioritised by government, given how serious this is?
1: There's only one other sort of company in the world that's doing it, and that's Lynas, which is Australian. So about 2012, the rest of the world, China cut off the rest of the world from rare earths and for a period, and that was the first time they sort of scared the world. What happened then was Japan and Australia and USA agreed to essentially back Lynas and develop a Western world production line, refining process for rare earths. After about a year, America forgot about the problem and disappeared. The Japanese supported it, and essentially we got Lynas, but they only produce several of the elements, not all 17. And as indicated, it's like a multi-billion dollar investment process. It can take 5 years to learn whether a rare earth deposit can actually be refined, and you might lose all your money in that period. So that's kind of why it needs incredible government support so the Western world can develop their own opportunity. But besides Lynas in the world, there's nobody. There's lots of talk about it, and there's lots of investment into the space, but actual production, it's Lynas.
2: You're listening to Money News with James Willis. We need to take a break in a moment. More with the CEO of Ellipsis Mining.
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4: It's quiet on the majors now as you make your way from to and through the River City. 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It's the same on the Centenary Highway and the Western Freeway. The Logan and Ipswich motorways are fine for your east-west trips. The Pacific Motorway moving to speed north-south. And it's a good run to either coast on the M1 and the Bruce Highway. I'm Jimmy Clark on Brisbane's Traffic Leader, 882 4BC.
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5: My name is Kate Reid. I am the founder and co-director of Lune Croissanterie. I think recruiting the best people is crucial to the successful growth of a business. 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So if you can define the values of the business early on and then roll the values into the recruitment process to ensure that you're bringing on people that share the same values as you and your business, first of all, you're going to be getting the best staff and then there's much more chance of keeping them. I think then, crucially, onboarding and good training and creating an environment where they feel supported, where there's opportunity for growth, will ensure that you get to keep those really good people.
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0: Thank you for tuning in. 131873 is our open line number. Welcome back to Money News and our special interview with the Australian who is mining for critical minerals on the other side of the world, which will be vital in future potential wars and conflicts. And are crucial in the unfolding arms race between America and its allies, including Australia, against China, surrounding artificial intelligence, which is unfolding before our very eyes. Here's part two of our chat with Clayton Cross, the CEO of Ellipsis Mining, operating out of West Africa from a little earlier today.
1: And the reality is because we've been able to find the minerals we need essentially in, you know, first world jurisdictions, we haven't really spent the effort into, you know, put the time and effort into Africa or South America. You know, people now looking at deep sea mining. We've sort of discovered a lot of these easy discoverable resources, and now we're now going to be pushed to the limit to try and discover what's needed for, you know, to fuel the economies of tomorrow.
2: I'm assuming you spend a little bit of time in that part of the world. What are the conditions like on the hottest days or the coldest days?
1: The coldest days are just beautiful. So just imagine a lovely summer day in Sydney. But the hottest days are, oh, gee whiz, you know, I've been out there in 62 degrees. So that's the Sahara Desert. That's the biggest HSE issue over there. People talk about, you know, other areas of concern, but it's purely heat. You can, you know, if you've got two cars, you get two flats, your air conditioning goes down, you'd be dead within 3 to 4 hours.
2: Unbelievable. Unbelievable. Yeah. How do you keep cool every day?
1: It's where you want to be, though. It's where you want to be. You try and do most of your work, you know, during that heat season, the hot season. There's about 4 or 5 months where it's like this, you know, at night, mornings, and then you've got to get undercover for the key part of the day. But I have to say, I'm a bit of a wilting flower over there, but, you know, fortunately we have a lot of warriors and they seem to be able to do it, whereas I'm not as, you know, I'm not as strong as some of those boys.
2: Hey, just for a moment, Clayton, I'm very keen to understand some of the amazing things that you've used AI for recently and how that has saved you a lot of time with this discovery process.
1: Yeah, sure. So as I said, the biggest mistake in mining is using AI merely to change or make the traditional exploration process slightly faster, you know, producing reports more quickly or drawing better maps. And that's actually possibly, you know, a significant problem in Australia. That's how we're looking at it. We're looking at it at the moment, how to use AI in this, you know, what we did yesterday. What we're doing is we're redesigning, you know, mineral discovery around AI and where it looks to in the future. And where we're having massive wins is really on imagery and reviewing massive data sets and finding outliers. But, you know, one of those examples were we were doing a soil sample program in Mauritania, doing holes every, you know, 400 metres apart, about, you know, 40, 50 centimetres deep. And when we put it through Atlas, the name of our geological AI, who's trained in geology, he came back overnight and told us that we'd, congratulations, we'd passed the anomaly. Now, we didn't know what it was talking about at the time. So when we went back and queried the AI and investigated it, it managed to pick up the change in soils through the photos and the location mapping on the imagery. And as a result, because of that soil change, it had seen where we had crossed the mineralisation and the anomaly. So the senior geologist ticked it off, but within 24 hours, we were able to tighten the soil grid program and then we've now made a rare earths discovery. So it's fast-tracked that discovery through imagery and new ways of looking at data. So it's an incredibly powerful tool used correctly.
2: And is Atlas like a human-designed robot? What does Atlas look like?
1: I know Atlas is completely in the cloud. So Atlas is a voracious reader of all geological textbooks, everything to do with we've trained this particular AI on geology in West Africa, and then we also feed it the relevant data, and we grade that data with, you know, numbers. Like, so, you know, a report from James, for example, from yourself would be 100 out of 100, but a report from me might only be 60 out of 100. So every document that gets graded and then gets fed into Atlas, so it can you know, give weights to the value of that documentation.
2: Given, you know, how significant that was, just explain how much time you believe that saved you, that process with what AI found that humans and previous tech couldn't. I think you said to me 12 months.
1: Yeah, that would have saved easily 12 months because previously we would have had to bring the data back to head office, review it, arrange another expedition, another couple of $100,000, you know, lost plus 12 months in time. So it not only saves, you know, time, it saves substantial amounts of money as well. So, yeah, AI, you know, we can use it to elevate humanity, and that's what we're trying to do, and it's brilliant out in the field there for us, you know, people seeking discoveries.
2: Given that example, is it possible that the mining maps and the mining research all over the world could be recompleted with AI? Is there an opportunity there?
1: Where the massive opportunity, I think, is because where we have a limit in human power is in pulling together fragmented geological data. So where the massive win for the world is, in a way, is AI can bring evidence together and identify relationships that a human may miss, and it continuously can re-rank targets and help, you know, determine where the next exploration dollar and drill hole should go. And it sort of takes out loudest voice or, you know, the boss's opinion. It makes it far more objective. So it streamlines that. But where it's winning for us is it can see pathfinder element. So sometimes you get results that don't have, say, gold in it, but it's got pathfinder elements in there where you don't see that relationship with the next, discovery or the next sample down the road. Whereas AI can pull that together and then it can make a vector for you to, make the next discovery. So as a result of that, in West Africa, we've identified a 30-kilometre long coherent gold anomaly.
2: Amazing.
1: It's going to be district scale. We've got to drill it, but it's all pointing in the right direction. So that would have taken years and, we've done that in probably 12, 14 months. So everyone's going to be different and approach it differently, but where we see the wins is in, finding the outliers in vast data sets and pulling that fragmented information together.
2: Clayton, because of that result and because of the productivity that is clearly on display with AI like Atlas, what does it do for jobs and the people that would have, might have been experts in that field, maybe have gone to university, decades of experience that have previously been tasked with the exact same job, but in this case you've shown that AI saved you 12 months. So what does this do for jobs in mining and every field, I guess?
1: I have a different view on that. I have a view that you still need the expert to sit across AI because essentially, the LLMs like Anthropic and Claude, they are text-based, and that means they're probabilistic and not deterministic. And when I say that, so it's the wrong word to say they're guessing the answer, but they're working off text. So what we've introduced into our organisation, which I'm strongly encouraging the government to do as well, is we've got a human review guarantee. So we let AI give us the recommendations, fast track and everything, but ultimately a human has to be responsible for implementing, its recommendation, et cetera. And that might come to me and I might disagree with the senior geologist, but ultimately the experts are required. Where I think the problem lies is ironically not in the experts, it's going to be in the graduates. Do you need a graduate?
2: Yes.
1: So the experts are 100% needed. And as you know, I think the graduate, issues that we're seeing in America, which will flow through to Australia, are real because we're unfortunately training the universities and education system aren't meeting the jobs that are needed for tomorrow. So,
2: which is sad one way or another, because at one point in time, Clayton, we were all graduates or apprentices.
1: That's correct. And I don't think there's been enough work done on that generally. And I'm, like you a little bit, we're all stressed about that part. So the experts are, as far as I'm concerned, they're rock solid and safe. They're required. But the training and that sort of upskilling and education process, I'm a bit stressed by.
2: Just lastly, and I really appreciate all the time you've given us today, Clayton, but given Australia is on this journey with a $360 billion AUKUS deal to produce 6 nuclear submarines in the next 10, 15, 20 years. Now, nuclear subs do need critical minerals, but based on what we've seen from Ukraine and Russia and some of the actions in the Middle East as well, I'm keen. You're at the front line of this. You know what materials are needed. In light of what we know about potential future wars, is defence on the right path in your mind, and that is the Australian Defence Department, or do they need to parry and invest more in these critical minerals and smaller scale products as well?
1: Well, it's what's becoming really clear, and this is it's a massive discussion point with us overseas and particularly in the Middle East, is that what you now need is you need core quality, small core quality, and then you need what I call spines around you. And what AI is delivering is the fact that I, as one individual, can now power 20,000 drones, which is the equivalent to 20,000 humans. So numbers of humans now don't matter. And when I say that, you know, I'm talking to the guys, we talk a lot to the guys on the front line in Ukraine, and, you know, they've got a couple of units there, a couple of battalions. One of them hasn't had a loss of life in about 3 months, and they're sending 700 Russians either to their death or to the infirmary a week. And they're all doing that by drones and by autonomous warfare. So the biggest takeaway now is that this heavy investment into submarines or the Hunter, you know, frigates and et cetera, I would be, you know, if I was in charge, I'd be reducing the volume in that because they become ironically easier targets, and I'd be investing much more heavily into autonomous elements or warfare, because that's the deterrent. Like, you know, the reality is nobody thinks America's going to win the war with Iran, but Iran can't beat America. But the way autonomous warfare works now, you know, it's almost impossible for the USA to beat Iran unless they put you know, thousands of troops on the ground, and then they become such easy targets. It's a really, it's an incredible game now, because before AI, communications and weapons were linked, and now with AI, weapons and communications are not necessarily linked. So you can get, if you can get an autonomous drone near the target now, even if you block comms, it can still hit the target because it's trained. So it's a very interesting change in modern warfare that we're all witnessing at the moment. So it's fascinating.
2: But Clayton, that was a very fascinating chat on a number of fronts, and I didn't expect it to go in a few different directions, but I'm glad that it did. I appreciate your time. Safe travels. We love what you're doing on the other part of the world. It is fascinating. We'll need to talk again to you. Thank you.
1: Stay safe out there. Go get them.
2: Clayton Cross, the founder and CEO of Ellipsis Mining, joining us on Money News tonight.
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22: And now on Money News, the market wrap.
0: Yeah, it was another strong day on the local market. I think the fifth strong day or positive day in the last six sessions. The ASX 200 finished up by 53.8 points or 0.61% to 8,947 at close. Nine of the 11 sectors saw positive growth and the Aussie dollar is buying 69 US cents. But meanwhile, there is very important inflation data out tomorrow morning, which will be vital for the RBA's decision on interest rates in the coming days. And during a major speech today, the Reserve Bank Governor, Michelle Bullock, warned if underlying inflation remains too high, the bank will be prepared to raise interest rates again.
23: What it's going to come down to is whether or not the board thinks that interest rates have are at a level that they're restrictive and that they are going to bring inflation down sustainably within a reasonable time period. That still will remain the decision the board's making. But if it looks like that inflation is not coming down, then I think the board have some difficult decisions to make in terms of raising interest rates.
0: So what do the money markets make of all of this? Tony Sycamore is a market analyst at IG Australia. He's on the line for us tonight. Tony, great to have you on the show.
24: Thank you very much.
0: Let's talk interest rates. First up, what's the market predicting at this stage?
24: Well, we heard some fairly hawkish tones at the top line from RBA Governor Michelle Bullock today, but underneath there was a little bit of a more dovish tinge. She mentioned that the housing market has softened more than they thought. The labour market has eased a little faster than forecast. And what that did was to see the rates, the Australian interest rate market, move from about the 10 basis points or the 40% chance of a rate hike for the August board meeting, down to about 20 to 22%. So what we are now watching for is whether these inflation numbers tomorrow come in hotter than expected, because if they do, it would increase the chances that we get this rate hike coming through, which the market started to discount a little bit today. But overall, we're looking for the quarter two. Remember, the RBA really prefers to focus on those quarterly numbers at around 3.7% year on year. That's well above the RBA's 2 to 3% target band, and it would leave the RBA in a very uncomfortable position heading into the August board meeting. So we really want to see a softer number there, around 3.5% or less, and that would help keep the RBA on the sidelines until at least September.
0: Now, web travel was one of the standout performers today, which is interesting because travel has been in a lot of trouble over the last few months with everything occurring in the Middle East and networks and major routes being blocked off. But web travel surged 16% to its highest level since before the Middle East conflict began in February. What can you tell us about web travel?
24: An outstanding performance today. The company announced a share buyback of up to $90 million. And more importantly, it guided to first half underlying EBITDA of $80 to $86 million. Given the uncertainty around the travel backdrop, we're all been trying to work out how we can get to Europe without going through the Middle East. It is a sensational performance. And the market really liked the guidance. It liked the capital management. And it pushed the stock back up to levels we haven't seen since before the conflict. So good news there for web travel.
2: Reporting season is here, Tony. Rio Tinto expected to report tomorrow. Run us through broadly what we're expecting with Rio Tinto.
24: Yeah, well, that's right. Rio Tinto is the official start of earnings season here in Australia. The market's going to be focused on how the strong first half volumes translate into earnings, where the cost guidance holds up given higher diesel prices, and any updates on Simandou, which is the giant mine in Guinea, as well as the lithium business. Now, consensus is looking for underlying earnings of around US$6.6 billion and an interim dividend of roughly US$2.17. So this is certainly going to be a very early barometer of what this August reporting season looks like.
2: Tony, a lot to discuss in the coming weeks. We appreciate your time tonight on the program. Thank you.
24: My pleasure.
2: Tony Sycamore, market analyst at IG Australia, joining us for the market wrap. As we say, the Aussie dollar buying 69 US cents. 9 of the 11 sectors today on the ASX 200 saw positive growth. The ASX 200 up by 53.8 points, or about 0.6% to 8,947 at close. On the text line, 0460 873 873, Melinda says, thank you for that fascinating interview with the CEO of Ellipsis Mining, Clayton Cross, regarding rare earths and minerals and their links to defence. I had no idea. Yes, some great work from an Aussie overseas. We'll take a break, back soon.
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0: And we thank our good friends at NAB for their support of Let's Talk Business every week here on Money News. We've spoken to some amazing, inspiring small businesses on the front line across the country. But we do know that the fallout from the federal budget in May is continuing for months now. And I think people are really only starting to realise how it affects them one way or another. And this is, of course, unfolding alongside the conflict in the Middle East, stubborn inflation, the cost of living pressures. And of course, we've already had interest rates rise three times since the start of the year. Both businesses and Australian households everywhere are still trying to navigate a very turbulent economy. And it's been interesting to read this week that NAB have been looking into data from Google Trends to see what Australians have been searching since the budget was handed down in the first few weeks of May. I wanted to have a check in with Sally Ould, who's NAB's Group Chief Economist and a regular on this program. She's on the line for us tonight. Sally, many thanks for your time.
1: A pleasure. Good evening.
0: It's interesting to hear and to understand, and I know NAB's been looking at this, what Australians have been searching for since the budget. Just tell us, firstly, what are some of the most common things people are searching when you look at the Google Trends data?
1: I think really, in a basic sense, just try to understand some of the changes to taxation arrangements that were announced in the budget. So really asking about, in particular, negative gearing, what can be negative geared, what is under the new rules no longer able to be negative geared. So that's sort of one. Also, I think people trying to understand the change in taxation of capital gains. So the regime behind that has shifted quite significantly. It just used to be a really simple 50% discount. And from the 1st of July next year, we're moving to an indexation arrangement. So they're very different. And I think people trying to understand the difference between those two regimes. And then I think also from a business perspective, just trying to get a better understanding of some of the measures that were announced, particularly for small business in the budget. So around the loss carryback and then the making the instant asset write-off for $20,000 permanent as well. So a whole variety of things, but I think the basic idea being just trying to get a better understanding of some of these really quite significant changes to tax policy, particularly as they relate to investor housing.
0: Now, searches around rent vesting and new residential builds have also spiked significantly. Sally, what does that say about how investors are repositioning themselves in response to the changes you've just outlined to negative gearing and capital gains tax?
1: Yeah, that's right. So this whole notion of rent vesting is where you buy a property somewhere that's not where you live, and so you own it as an investor or a landlord and you yourself rent a property basically where you live. And the interest in new residential builds, I think, is basically because these properties are still able to be negatively geared. So the government's view was that if we allow investors to buy new builds and negatively gear them, that will basically increase demand for new residential property and therefore increase the supply of that. And overall, that's possibly a good thing for the housing market. So I think the combination of that plus this idea of rent vesting, you know, which is basically a way for people who are possibly not able to afford to buy where they need to live in order to work, but they can buy somewhere else, you know, possibly out of a major capital city. And of course, if they do that by purchasing a new residential build, then they will get the benefit of negative gearing.
0: I guess the wider question here, Sally, is does NAB expect all of these, you know, in terms of investing in both the stock market and the property market, are these short-term glitches or are they permanent changes to the way that you think Australians will invest? And what does it mean for the broader economic picture in this country?
1: Yeah, that's right. It's a really interesting question because I think what it tells us is that, you know, it really confirms our suspicions that some of the changes that were announced on budget night are some of the most significant changes to taxation arrangements that we've seen in Australia for at least, I think, a quarter of a century. And so it's not surprising in that context that investor behaviour is changing. And I think what people are doing, whether they're investing in shares or whether they're you know, investing in property, is they're having to rethink what the after-tax risk-adjusted return is of deploying a dollar of their investment capital either into residential property or into the share market. And those calculations are now different under this new arrangement for taxation than they were prior to the budget. And so I think this is why, you know, we're seeing a lot of searching. So people are trying to learn and accumulate information and trying to make informed choices about, you know, where that best after-tax risk-adjusted return is for their investment capital. And I think this will take a while to play out. You know, these are structural changes, and this is the new, I guess, regime that investors have to operate in. And I think it's probably going to take, in our view at least, a while. You know, like not, I don't think it's a matter of months, but possibly a matter of quarters before investors feel a bit more comfortable with, I guess, that investment opportunity set in the new taxation regime.
2: That was very well explained. The voice you're hearing is NABS Group Chief Economist Sally Auld. Sally, if I can just ask you as well, because this is the million-dollar question that people often ask when we have these discussions, and you've got a variety of different factors in relation to, you know, the global price settings with the Middle East, what we've seen with the oil price, inflation, which was sort of an issue, a persistent issue in Australia before anything happened with the Middle East, three interest rate rises already, and then these tax changes, which some people have assumed or expected will have an impact on rents, but also potentially on the cost of new builds as well. So what's your view, and what's the bank's view? What's NAB's view on what will happen with interest rates for the rest of this year, next year? Do they have to go up a number of other times before they come down? What say you at this stage?
1: Yeah, so I think, you know, you summarised it really nicely. There is a lot going on at the moment. So we've got sort of domestically generated narratives playing out, and that's around those three interest rate hikes. We are yet to see the full impact of those on the overall economy. We've got the changes to taxation, which is clearly being reflected in lower auction clearance rates, falling house prices in most major capital cities. I don't think that dynamic is near to completion just yet. And we've got, as you said, an inflation story that's still challenging. Inflation's too high. And we have, obviously, ongoing conflict in the Middle East, which is putting upward pressure on energy prices and just sort of reinforcing the challenge around inflation. So there's a lot going on. We also have a labour market that is showing signs of starting to soften a little bit. So the unemployment rate has gradually risen over the course of this year. And I think when we put all of those things together against the backdrop of an economy which is gently slowing over the course of 2026, we think it's more likely than not that the Reserve Bank are on hold for the rest of this year. Having said that, they're going to sound hawkish. And what I mean by that is that they are not anywhere near the point where they're willing to entertain rate cuts. They're still going to talk about if they do anything this year, it's more likely to be rates up rather than down, but we just don't think the data is going to push them over that line to hike interest rates again. I guess the silver lining in all of this for households and for businesses is that once the economy, you know, has undergone a period of below trend growth and once we have a bit more slack in the labour market, then I think we've got the sort of conditions that will make the RBA a bit more confident that inflation's coming back into the target band and doing that in a sustainable fashion. So i.e. it's going to stay in that 2-3% target band. Once they've ticked all those boxes, then I think that really opens up the door to rate cuts. So we do think the next move in rates is down, but we do think that everyone is just going to have to be a little bit patient on that call, and that probably won't be a story until the middle of 2027.
2: Great to chat, Sally. We really appreciate your time tonight.
1: Our pleasure. Thanks for having me.
2: Sally Auld, NABS Group Chief Economist, joining us on Money News tonight.
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2: 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It's been great to have your company across 3AW Melbourne, 2GB Sydney, 4BC Brisbane, 6BR Perth, 2CC Canberra, and our network stations. I'm James Willis. We'll catch you tomorrow night.
28: Warner, Wynnum, Westlake, Woodridge. 4BC is Brisbane.
29: Good evening, I'm Jamel Wells. The federal government says it's investigating the best location for a new oil refinery in Western Australia. The Prime Minister has announced a $4 million feasibility study. Australia currently has two oil refineries, one in Geelong and one in Brisbane. Federal Resources Minister Madeleine King says the study will look into where a third should be built.
30: That's why we're having this study, to figure out exactly what the best site is. But it is Western Australia, that's for sure. It may be the Midwest, it might be on the North Coast or in the South. So that's a sensible thing to do, go through different options as to where it will be.
29: Pauline Hanson has updated her parliamentary register of interests, declaring that billionaire Gina Rinehart paid for her recent flights between London, Rome and Sicily. She says Miss Rinehart also gifted her an invitation to a Dolce and Gabbana fashion parade. The One Nation leader says she paid for her own accommodation, meals and daily expenses. Ben Carroll has pledged to call a royal commission into the construction industry in his first act as the new Premier of Victoria. He's been sworn in as the state's 50th Premier after Jacinta Allen stepped down. An inquiry's heard senior New South Wales Liberal Party members sought financial backing from now Federal Opposition leader Angus Taylor. Former Liberal staffer Dylan Whitelaw has given evidence to an inquiry into illegal party donations. He told the ICAC a text about shaking down Angus for $10,000 probably referred to the Federal Liberal MP. Mr Taylor is not accused of any wrongdoing. Harvey Norman and Latitude Finance have been ordered to pay $55 million in penalties for misleading customers. Jefferson Shaw reports.
4: Harvey Norman ran an ad campaign in 2020 and 2021 for products with no deposit and were interest-free for 60 months. However, the advertisement did not disclose a requirement to sign up for a high-limit credit card and pay associated fees. The federal court found customers entered a fundamentally different financial arrangement than promoted. Harvey Norman has been ordered to pay $35 million in penalties and the credit company Latitude Finance Australia to pay $20 million. Jefferson Shaw reporting.
29: In finance, one Australian dollar's buying around 70 US cents.
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0: Leo feedback. I'm sure, you know, you'll learn from it. They'll both learn from each other moving forward.
1: Western Bulldogs coach Luke Beveridge expects defender Buku Kamis to remain with the club next season despite interest from Carlton. The Wallabies are spending the week in Sydney as they prepare to head to Japan this weekend. Meg Harris has upset Molly O'Callaghan to win gold in the women's 100-metre freestyle at the Commonwealth Games. And in Major League Baseball, Australian infielder Curtis Mead has been traded to the Red Sox. That's the latest news and sport.
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1: Possible showers overnight, getting down to 12 degrees. Tomorrow, morning fog, then mostly sunny with a top of 24. Thursday, mostly sunny, 23. Possible showers on Friday with a top of 22. Saturday, possible showers and a top of 21 degrees. A shower or two forecast for Sunday. On Moreton Bay, variable winds below 10 knots, seas below half a metre.
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10: Good evening, everyone. Welcome along. Welcome to this Tuesday night. There's a lot to talk about in our news hour, and we'll be talking finance and superannuation also in our next hour. But there is some news through that what they're describing is a very large 7.1 magnitude earthquake has hit Japan. Now, there were tsunami fears there. It hit Kumamoto, which is on the southernmost island of Kyushu, said there was an ancient castle there. The walls have been sent tumbling. I'm reading this report there on news.com.au. Power's been cut to tens of thousands of homes. They say it was 6 miles below the sea surface. And the Japanese Meteorology Agency was talking about the possibility of a tsunami. That warning has now been lifted, but they are talking about the power. They have checked all the nuclear plants. Of course, plenty of those in Japan. And so they are unaffected by this. So that's all happened just in the last hour or so. No abnormalities at the nuclear power plants. No deaths, no major damage. There has been some...

0: pretty spectacular image of an ancient castle with the walls tumbling. There has been some damage, but that's the news, and we'll keep across that for you. That's just happened in the last hour. There's also, of course, been seismic events in Victorian politics today. Quite weird, because there's a new premier. This is Ben Carroll. And for those in the northern states, I didn't actually know what Ben Carroll looked like till today. And I think that would be the case with most people outside Victoria. And apart from the fact that he's an absolute dead ringer for the comedian Lawrence Mooney, and if you don't believe me, just Google search it. Just, I reckon they could both walk into a room and you'd be trying to work out which one was which. They look almost identical, very similar hair, square jaw. But besides that, he's a fairly wooden performer, and he is declaring that he's going to have a royal commission into the corruption involving the big bills, it's called there, in the CFMEU. And he stood up and said, well, I'm not Daniel Andrews, I'm not Jacinta Allen, effectively trying to say, well, I'm sweeping aside all of that. I'm a new broom. It's a change of government. Now, whether that's going to work, we'll find out. I've got a NewsHour guest joining me. He is, of course, from the Liberal Party. The coalition, based on a poll only 2 days ago, was in the box seat to win the election in its own right in Victoria, with that One Nation vote starting to track down, and they don't have any candidates or public figures associated with them at all in Victoria. Will this change all of that? You may have some views. I know plenty of you listen to us, of course, in Victoria and in Melbourne. You might like to throw your 2 cents worth in. 131873 is the number. We also had some news today. This is an ongoing story of the Iran war. There's no sign of an end to that. We've had international and global fuel supplies affected. And one person we've kept in touch with regularly on this program is John Blackburn, going all the way back to 2013. He's a fuel security expert. He's written reports on this. He was working with Jim Molan on it in terms of our fuel security. And, of course, today the government has said they're going to have a feasibility study for an oil refinery in Western Australia. Now, this was flagged last night when I first mentioned this on the program. A few of you are asking questions, well, why WA? What's the practicality of this? How would it work? And so I thought we'd get a quick comment, because this person's the expert in all of this, with John Blackburn, who's written these reports. He knows the stuff inside out. I spoke with him earlier today to find out what he thinks about this proposal, which was unveiled today.
1: Well, it's interesting. It's the first time in about 15 years I've heard anyone in government even contemplate looking at the refining sector to invest in a refining industry. And I think it's important, because we don't want to discount that. What this war has shown us is our resilience problems and our vulnerability. So if we can ensure that we've got the oil supplies, then looking at how we process it, distribute it, WA needs this as well, makes sense. There's a long way to go from doing the preliminary study to actually building it, but I'm glad to hear they're looking at these options.
0: One of our listeners, quite a few of them, were saying, well, why would you do it in WA? I think there's a refinery in Queensland. We've got a couple of refineries, I think, on the East Coast. Is that right? And nothing across in WA?
1: We've only got two refineries. So there's one in Geelong, Viva's, and the other one is Ampol's up in Brisbane. We had a lot more. Remember, we had 7 or 8 15 years ago. Well, WA had a refinery that closed down a couple of years back, the BP one at Kwinana. They're an interesting situation. They're a state with the largest amount of oil resources of any state with no refinery. So it does make sense, because you want to be able to produce refined products in distributed sense, whether it's a full large-scale refinery or smaller. But if you do this, I really suspect to make it viable, the government would have to commit to subsidising it, because a small refinery would have difficulty in competing against the large refineries in Asia. The problem, why a lot of our refineries closed.
0: And so if you subsidise this one, the other two, are they, I'm assuming they've got some sort of subsidy already, Geelong one in Queensland?
1: Yeah, absolutely. So what happened in about 2020, I think it was, Angus Taylor, when he was Energy Minister, offered subsidies to the four remaining refineries, because he could see the essential nature of having a refining capacity. Only two took that subsidy, the ones that remain today, and the Labor Party extended that subsidy in the last few months, I think. So currently the subsidy contracts go out till 2030. What happens after that, who knows? But if we lose our refining industry, what it means is that you can't import oil as well as refined fuel. At the moment, about 5% of our transport fuels come from Australian oil through the two refineries. About 20% of our transport fuel is imported oil to the two refineries, and 75% comes in as refined fuel. That's not adequate enough for resilient purposes. The issue does, if we look at that in WA, we've got to make sure that our oil resources beyond what's on the North West Shelf, I understand the remaining life of that resource is about 7 years. We need to see what other resources there might be.
0: Yeah. And with the North West Shelf, you've mentioned that the crude there could be refined into diesel. Is that right?
1: Yeah, well, it's a light sweet crude, and at the moment, because of its location, it's taken to Singapore and the Asian refineries for processing. The refineries that we have left were not optimised for that type of light sweet crude and would have to be modified to use more than a small amount of it. But again, it was more economical to export it there. Could we switch those refineries to light sweet crude totally? Well, I'm not sure what the cost and time delay of that would be, whether that makes sense. But if we're going to put something in place in WA, let's make sure it can use the oil resource we have.
0: You've talked, you've written lengthy reports, and I'll reference them again so our listeners can go and look them up. You've got them there. They're on your website about the consequence of this big change in what's happening in the world with the Iran war. It's continuing as well. Our supply chains, our vulnerability, our fuel security. This is a kind of a small step, obviously a welcome one, but there's still a lot more we should be doing.
1: Oh, absolutely. So what's happened is we quite often in this country react to a problem pretty well, but we don't prepare. The next thing that happens is we'll do all things in pieces. We'll have this piece here with EVs and we'll do this bit over there. We're not taking a system view. This is a very complicated problem with our transport energy and our supply chain. And you need to sit back and you know what? We don't even have a proper risk and vulnerability assessment for this because the last National Energy Security Assessment was 2011. And I've been advocating for years. Look, let's understand our risks and vulnerabilities and then we can plan this, have all these pieces fit together. And we still haven't done that.
0: Just a final question, following on from what you've just said. Had that been done and then they war game, all right, what are the possibilities? Might we have to set up another refinery potentially down the track? We wouldn't need, would we, this feasibility study. That had all have been done now. You just flick the switch. Would that be right?
1: Well, you'd want it running, and you have to make sure, if you're importing oil, it gives you a diverse source apart from just refined fuels. If you've got your own oil resources, which Queensland's trying to look at now, it makes a lot more sense. But governments for the last 15 years, the feeling was, look, it's cheaper to import refined fuel than have your own refineries. And I did point out to those people that that gives you a just-in-time delivery system. We want a just-in-case. Now, in the past, there have been some energy ministers interested in looking at it, but the general line, certainly that was coming out from the Liberal Party when they were in power, was, look, this is not an election issue. We're not going to go to that huge amount of investment to do it. But the consequence of that, of not looking ahead and investing in our resilience, is the situation we're in right now, because regardless of when that strait does or doesn't open, the next few years are very turbulent.
0: Appreciate your time. Let's have a longer conversation in the next week or so. Thank you.
1: You're welcome, John.
0: Yes, John Blackburn. Look, there's a number of different reports. If you just Google John Blackburn fuel security, you can find a number of the organisations he works with, and there's some very detailed reports on fuel security, supply chains. Our NewsHour guest knows all about this. Our NewsHour guest is a prominent member of the Victorian Liberal Party. I think he'll have thoughts on that. He'll have thoughts on what's happened today in Victoria. I'm sure he'll also have thoughts on what's happening in Iran, because one of you just sent me a note, some of these stories suggesting that some of the American stockpile of weapons has been run down, and that's one of the reasons they're slowing down in relation to what they're doing in Iran. Could that be possible? We'll find out shortly. 131873 is the number. Lots of feedback coming in. I'll get through all of that for you at 17 past 8 now.
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0: 20 and a half minutes past eight is the time. A few people saying it'd take 10 years to build a refinery. Might as well build a couple of nuclear coal-fired power stations as well. A lot of people making the point that you're talking about feasibility studies and long-term plans and everything takes so long to build. I will make this quick observation, and I'm going to, later in the show, if I can fit some time in, just give you a potted history of why we take so long to do things. In 1986... the Hawke government set aside some land at Badgerys Creek for a second airport for Sydney. And in fact, I'm sure it was the 1993 budget. I actually broke the story ahead of the budget that afternoon, that the budget would provide the first funding for some work to be done, the scoping work on the Badgerys Creek Airport. And that was 33 years ago. And it was supported and canned and then supported and then canned and then modified and then all sorts of hurdles put in its place until 13 years ago, Tony Abbott actually said, it's got to happen. And then there are all sorts of other hurdles that had to go through, and the things actually operated, and some freight planes were operating through the night. And I'm seeing some reports from people who are under the flight paths because it's a 24-hour airport. But the story I want to focus on, how long it's taken us to get here, and maybe that's a story of how long it takes to get things done in this country. Let's go to our news. Our guest, Keith Wallahan, of course, is a former Liberal MP. He's now working as a barrister, as a member of the Liberal Party. He's also a member of the Defence Forces, did a number of tours in Afghanistan. He's got a range of interests, and he joins me on the line now from Victoria. Keith, good evening to you.
14: And good evening to you and your listeners.
0: Let's just kick off, because just your thoughts, because I know you've got an interest and you look at the supply chains and vulnerabilities from the defence perspective and our fuel security as well. How confident are you when you hear us talk about scoping and doing some planning for a new oil refinery?
14: Well, I'm glad we're talking about it, but as you have pointed out, this isn't the first time this idea has come forward. I wish these scoping studies were done many years ago so that we could actually action it rather than kick the can down the road. But look, it's better than nothing, and it took a fuel crisis for us to to look at this. It shouldn't take a fuel crisis for us to realise that we should be self-sufficient.
0: Yeah. And the other one, because you're never sure what's coming out of Washington, but there are people in some of the defence industries that have been saying that their supplies of missiles in particular have been degraded by the constant war with Iran. Then you've got Pete Hegseth saying that they're going to try and rebolster industry and try and get more of these things built. And the implication was, well, maybe we need more. And then Donald Trump saying we've got enough. What do you make of that? Because I suppose you can only throw enough missiles at Iran. They've got to start running out at some point, don't they?
14: They do. I mean, it's hard to read the tea leaves on this because it feels like, you know, we're witness to a negotiation on a settlement that, you know, one day it's all out total destruction and war. The next is peace in our time. And you see the markets go up and down. You see airlines change their flight paths. You see people rushing to fill up their diesel. But I think most of this is the language of a negotiation. And it's hard to tell what's really happening in the US supply chains. But it points to a broader issue, which is we get distracted in conflict by the actual combat, but it's the industry behind the equipment that matters most, and that can be a vulnerability.
0: Now, at 24 and a half minutes past eight, quite a week, and everyone's focusing now on Victoria, so let's do that. You are a Liberal from Victoria. You were a member of the Federal Parliament, I'm assuming. You want to run again. The Liberal Party would certainly be hoping that you run again, but you're working now as a barrister, but you do talk about these things. You do talk to people in your own electorate. So the week began with a poll showing the One Nation vote starting to tail off, down below 20%. The Coalition in an election-winning position, still 52-48, but the Coalition's got to win 16 seats, but it would be quite a feat for the Coalition to win an election and get back into government in Victoria. Obviously, the Labor Party's panicked. They've got rid of their leader, and it's fair to say the new leader's got up and said, "I'm cutting everything that's happened in the past. I'm the new broom. You can effectively treat it as a new government." That's what he's trying to do. I've got someone here on my feedback line saying, "Isn't he like he says he's not Jacinta Allen. He's not Daniel Andrews. He didn't rob the bank. He just drove the getaway car." Before I get your comment, because he did appear, I was quite surprised because most of us north of the Murray probably didn't even know what he looked like. But he seems very dull. Can we just have a quick listen? This is Ben Carroll speaking after he became Victorian Premier. Have a listen.
15: Good to be here with the new Deputy Premier, Gabrielle Williams.
0: I'm going to try and hear this. We've got Ben Carroll. We've got that there. This is Ben Carroll, the new Premier. Let's see. All right, we need to track this down. We need to find Ben Carroll, the new Premier, because we haven't got that here at the moment. So I want to get it and let people have a listen because it did happen. What about between 10 and 11 o'clock this morning, Keith? So I was actually watching it. A lot of people were at work. People would have gone to work today and found they had a new Premier. Have you had any interactions with this Ben Carroll?
14: A few. I've met him at various different functions when I was a member of Parliament. I found him to be a pleasant person, but the idea that this is same but different won't wash. He sat around the cabinet table during the Daniel Andrews era, during the Jacinta Allen era, and to then say that this is the change you have been looking for, Victoria, that's a bit yep. cheeky. Look, I don't mind that our state leaders might be dull. That doesn't bother me. I think what matters is you want them to be competent and people of character. Now, I'm not going to question his character, but he's been part of a government that has collectively shown poor character, even if he individually might be a decent person. But also, this government has shown gross incompetence. I mean, when you look at, even he knows it, for him to list his three line items as integrity, crime, and business, he knows that all three of those measures are the worst in the country and the worst for decades. The $15 billion big build corruption scandal, it's almost too big to comprehend. It is the most egregious corruption scandal in Australian modern history. And I think when you add so many zeros to it, it's hard to imagine that sort of money in a brown paper bag. you wouldn't have enough brown paper bags in Australia to visualise it. But what it effectively means is for every bridge, tunnel or road, there is a 30% premium in Victoria that doesn't just go to the CFMEU, it goes to organised crime.
0: Yep.
14: And that is a scandal of epic proportion.
0: Yep. Well, let's just try that again, because I want to hear this two bits. I should hear the bit about the Royal Commission, because in relation to the Royal Commission, you're talking about something where this has been reporting, particularly by Nick McKenzie, the Herald, the Age, almost week after week. We see this and we see the summaries of it, $15 billion involvement of the CFMEU. So if you're the Deputy Premier in a government that's essentially mishandling that, and suddenly you're the Premier and you're saying, well, we need to have a Royal Commission. Were you saying that privately? Were you saying it last week? Were you saying it a month ago? Were you saying it 6 months ago? That's the question, isn't it?
14: It is. I mean, I take from that he was, and it's been a source of disagreement. But there's Royal Commissions and there's Royal Commissions. I mean, the Royal Commissions are only as good as the terms of reference that a government gives them. So it's one thing to announce it, but let's see what the terms of reference are for this Royal Commission. I remember the Royal Commission into the hotel quarantine stuff up in Victoria. It was wholly inadequate. And when it got to the point of asking the proper questions to the proper people, being the Premier's Chief of Staff, it closed up shop. It said, oh, we're done here. I hope that doesn't happen again with this Royal Commission, and it's given wide-ranging powers. Because if it doesn't, if the coalition win in November, I think they're entitled to revisit that and to give it the powers that it needs or start again.
0: Okay. I'd hear the Royal Commission bit, if I can. Just have a listen.
16: In my government, integrity will not be optional. Whether in business, politics or the union movement, there will be zero tolerance for those that misuse their positions. That is why my first action as Premier will be to call a Royal Commission into the construction sector.
0: Okay, and look, I'll just bring you again. This is the presentation because there are gaps, and again, as I say, he's not charismatic, but of course, as you say, Keith, that doesn't necessarily mean you're not going to do a good job. So just have a listen again to him because he's really distancing himself from the past.
15: To be here with the new Deputy Premier, Gabrielle Williams.
16: I am honoured and humbled to be elected unanimously as the new leader of the Victorian Labor Party and serve as the 50th Premier of Victoria. Yesterday, a group of colleagues approached me and informed me that Jacinta Allan no longer had the support of the caucus. They asked me to put my hand up. This was not an easy decision, but the stakes at this election are too high. Polling says Victoria is on track for Australia's first Liberal One Nation government. A Liberal One Nation government that will cut hospitals, cut schools, and cut frontline services. A Liberal One Nation government that will cut childcare, cut free TAFE, and so many other services Victorians rely on every day. This election, only Labor can stop the risk of a Liberal One Nation government.
0: Yeah, so look, that's the approach they're taking, Keith. They're saying that they're not going to get in unless they've got support from One Nation, One Nation to be part of that government. The poll yesterday doesn't suggest that would be the case, but that'll be part of the conversation in the days ahead.
14: It will, and what you're seeing is also a trial run of the campaign that Prime Minister Anthony Albanese will run in the subsequent federal election, which is that instead of arguing the merits of policies and people in the coalition, they want to attach the coalition to One Nation and every particular candidate or policy that's distasteful and say, well, you get one, you get the other.
0: All right, so with this, and I guess there'll be polling done, he's saying he's not the other two. It's quite a different approach to what we've seen in the past, where the most recent example, I guess you'd say, you had Kamala Harris, who was in a situation where she couldn't really say, look, the bloke I was working for in the last year at least was barely coherent. I'm not going to be falling asleep in debates. I've got a different approach to a whole range of issues. So you've got to, if you've got a deeply unpopular government, you've got to say, I'm different. I'm taking a completely different approach. But that's going to be hard to keep that up, isn't it?
14: It is hard. And this is a stale government. So out of the last 27 years, 23 in Victoria have been this government, so the Labor government. I mean, that is extraordinary. And really, it's not healthy for democracy. I'm obviously one-eyed about party politics, but I'm a citizen of Australia and resident of Victoria first. And I don't think that's healthy for any democracy for one party to dominate 23 out of 27 years. If the shoe was on the other foot, I would like to think I would say the same thing. There's a point at which even, I think, Labor Party members quietly whisper that they wish they could have some time in opposition so they could refresh and renew.
0: Yeah. If we remember, of course, when you've got someone who's blasted out of the job and really wasn't happy about it, Jacinda Allen's obviously not happy about it. Plainly, she's unhappy that she's been dumped. We know Kevin Rudd was deeply unhappy. And then we had leaks, famously, about things she said and did in cabinet meetings, conversations she'd had with Kevin Rudd that were then leaked. So that's going to be, I guess, the next week. If, for instance, he's had anything in his closet in relation to the Building Royal Commission, some of these issues, what his position was privately, it's going to come out. It has to come out because there's a lot of enemies there.
14: And it's quite clear that the outgoing Premier, Allen, is very bitter and angry. She, in her press conference when she resigned, said, well, I'm not going to put this to a ballot of the members because I wouldn't put the party and the state through that. But then, as it turns out, she was one of the 15 caucus members who signed Kilkenny's nomination to run anyway, which would have put the party and the state through the very process she said she didn't want to put them through. So it just completely inconsistent and obviously very angry and bitter and prepared to put revenge and spite ahead of even her own party's interests.
0: Yeah. With you're a lawyer, with a royal commission, and I've been observing these things for a long time, it's a few months to go, so it's tokenism, isn't it, saying I'll have a royal commission. But the royal commission, it's hard to imagine it's going to be up and running before the election. It'd be very brave to do that. And if there's a change of government, they can just change the terms of reference and change it, can't they?
14: Look, one of the quickest royal commissions I've seen up and running is the Anti-Semitism Royal Commission. That seemed to have hearings very quickly. But even that took several months. So given we're only a few months to the Victorian election, I don't see how even the quickest Royal Commission would get up and running.
0: Yeah.
14: You'd probably find there would be, they have to hire staff, they have to have a venue, they would get their counsel, instructing solicitors, and then would probably have an opening and saying, here's the website for submissions, and then now we're in caretaker mode, we'll see you after the election.
0: All right. Look, I've got a lot of feedback here. I'll go through that feedback shortly. I want to just ask you also, because I know you've got some strong views on the unions, the union involvement in disputes in WA, maybe the rise of union activism, maybe to try and fend off what's happening with AI, and union involvement with this government as well. So I want to come back in a moment. I'm wondering whether that is a factor now at the ballot box, or might be. We've got Keith Wallahan as our NewsHour guest here tonight, 23 to 9.
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0: 20 minutes to 9 is the time, and we are talking news of the day with Keith Wallahan. There's a lot to talk about, and the issue of living standards. I want to get to that, and also the unions. But the opposition in Victoria, again, north of the Murray, Jess Wilson, if you follow the news closely, she's, I think, 34. She's in her first term of Parliament. She's had a very impressive start. This is a little bit of what she was saying about the Royal Commission. Just have a listen.
29: The big build is the creation of this government, and the new Premier now owns its legacy. He sat at the same cabinet table as Premier Allan and Premier Andrews, signing off on the system that enabled CFMEU corruption and misconduct on the big build. He sat around the cabinet table while $15 billion was siphoned into the pockets of bikies and organised crime.
0: Yeah, so that's a, I guess, a sense of her style, as I say. You got this Ben Carroll. He's 51, got a union background, worked at, I've had a look at it, he's got a legal career, worked in the unions, worked in politics. Jess Wilson, I think she's a lawyer as well, but it is her first time in Parliament. So your view, Keith, is you think she's still an underdog, do you?
14: Well, I do, because, again, when you look at history, out of 27 years, the coalition has only had one term. So it's hard for Liberals to win in Victoria. I know that from personal experience from the last election. It's just hard. It's not a naturally Liberal state. It's Labor consider it their home ground. So I think Jess is doing an outstanding job, and she will be very competitive. But this is still Labor's election to lose, and they will be calculating that this change to Ben Carroll has put them back in a competitive position again.
0: All right, we'll find out, I guess, in the next week. And I think there's also, I do believe there's the question of leaks against him from within his own party, which can be lethal. Just on the union question, because last time you were with us, you were talking about a union action that was being taken in WA. Unions, of course, for good reason, are concerned about AI. Anything that comes up that's going to reduce jobs. We saw it with the driverless trains in Sydney. If you go back far enough, it was, I think the buses were on strike here for 6 weeks. Those of us who are old enough to remember had to walk to school because the double-decker buses had the conductors taken off them. So if any time there's a reduction, and AI is a big threat. So do you think unionism and unions, and particularly outfits like the CFMEU, are they going to become an election issue?
14: I'm not necessarily anti-union. I think unions have a role to play if they are focused on the interests of their members. I think where unions trip over themselves is when they become more interested in their own power and their own interests. And a good example of that was the car industry, where the demands of the union ended, saw that industry leave our shores, and all of their workers lost their jobs. That was an example of a union acting against their members' interests and for their own short-term interests. This particular strike in WA concerns me because it is one of our most important export sectors at a critical time. And we have an advantage in the world at the moment, but that isn't going to last into the future. China is exploring new sites in Africa, South America, Canada. So the idea that we have this monopoly advantage in resources isn't guaranteed. And we could find, even in mining and resources, we make the same mistakes that we made in the car industry in previous decades.
0: 16 to 9. Now, Keith, the question of, we talk about GDP, which is the economic growth, the growth of the economic pie, and we can grow that. And you've got some strong views on this because we talk about the worst decade for living standards growth since World War One. I know it's been discussed and pulled apart extensively on our Money News program, but you know how this works. The ABS put out figures and we say, oh, GDP's gone up and our economy's growing, but that's overall. What really counts, isn't it, and what you talk about is the bread and butter of GDP for individuals who go, well, I'm not sharing any of that growth. And that's what's coming through increasingly, isn't it?
14: It is. And we've had this. Treasury has always focused, whether it's a coalition or a Labor government, they've always focused federally on aggregate GDP, which treasurers love because it makes it look like they're doing a great job. But what really matters and only matters is GDP per person. And so when Australians feel like they're poorer than they were 10 years ago or 5 years ago, they're not imagining that. It's real. And so recently, the ABS brought out statistics of GDP, real GDP per capita by decade. And they went through each decade. And sadly, and I take no joy in this, this current decade is the worst in Australian history. We've never had flatlining GDP per person like we've had in the last decade. And that is a recipe for managed decline. And this great nation of ours has to have more ambition than just managing our decline, because people won't just feel poorer. We actually will be poorer. And Australians deserve better than that.
0: You, of course, still talk to people in your own electorate, which was the seat of Menzies, lost by that tiny margin. All the evidence is that the people who voted Labor at the last election have had buyer's remorse. All the qualitative polls show that. What do people tell you? Because obviously you're saying to them, well, you're going to vote for me. You must be people saying, well, actually, I'm going to go One Nation. You must be getting that from some people, surely.
14: Some people do say that. Some of it's frustration with the Liberal Party not winning. And they feel like, well, if you can't win, I'll go to someone else who might be able to win. That's why I think this state election in November is really important. I think it will give hope, not just to Liberal Party members and supporters, but send a message to the wider public that we're a serious party that is competitive again. And that's on the Liberal Party to earn that trust again. And I think that's why November matters.
0: Can I just, at 13 minutes to 9, this story popped up just before I was coming to air. And this is to do with, because I know crime's a big story in Victoria. Right across the country, we've had the tobacco wars, and they've been particularly, literally deadly in Victoria. The Australian reporting that Kazim Kaz Hamad, he's the exiled underworld boss, branded Australia's most wanted man, the mastermind behind Melbourne's deadly tobacco wars. He's also been implicated in some of the attacks on Jewish institutions in Australia. Innocent people have been injured and killed in some of the attacks that he has organised from jail. But he's now been sentenced to life in jail by an Iraqi court. Now, they've ordered the seizure of all his movable and immovable assets. He's been sentenced on charges of drug trafficking. Now, I know you served in Afghanistan, but I can't imagine life in Iraqi jail is going to be all that pleasant.
14: No. But then again, I'd like to think, whatever terms of his service are, that he doesn't have the ability to still run his empire from a jail.
0: That's right. It's incredible that he can, yeah, isn't it?
14: It is that he was, he's quite young, yet he was running this massive criminal syndicate from Iraq, and causing huge damage and injury and loss of life to people from over there. So I would like to think foreign affairs officials would check in to see that he doesn't have access to internet or phone in his jail.
0: I mean, he's orchestrated, I'm reading from The Australian here, nearly 200 firebombings, murder of former bikie Sam the Punisher, and a fatal arson attack that killed an innocent house sitter. So, but that suggests that there are dozens of people who he's got working in his employ in Victoria and other parts of Australia as well. You know how the legal system works, I guess, you know, shorter sentence in return for fingering the people here. How does that work?
14: Well, one of the last cabinet meetings that Jacinta Allen has had premier was where the police commissioner was there begging for more resources. And instead of approving the plan, that they marched him out and had a chat about politics. So I think it's time where we took this seriously. And if the police need more resources, well, then give it to them. But also make sure that when the laws are there to make sure if someone's found guilty, it's not just a turntable where they're coming straight back out.
0: Look, I think you think about these things, you work in the field of law. The thing that disturbs me about it is you read that it goes through a number of different hands and then ends up being contracted out on the dark web, and then whoever buys the hit or whatever it is on the dark web sells it to someone else. By that stage, it's gone through about five or six hands, and it's some mule teenager that thinks, oh, well, I can go and set fire to that tobacco shop, I'll get $5,000. And so they're doing it, and they're doing the business for this bloke who's a coward.
14: And often they find vulnerable people who might have breached conditions of their visa, and they say, well, if I now have proof of you breaching your visa, you keep acting for me as one of my employees, or you'll be out of the country. So it's this horrible connection between organised crime and the migration system that really needs to be clamped down upon.
0: I want to take that up with you in just a moment at 10 to 9. Our NewsHour guest here on this Tuesday night is Keith Wallahan. Lots of feedback coming here as well. Let's come back in a moment. But that issue of immigration, I was going to take up some of what you've just said, because there's a point here and it does go to policy and it is quite important.
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0: 6 to 9, of course, we've got our TV guru joining us after 10 o'clock and, of course, the network's reigning and resident expert on superannuation matters, Joel Hardy from Jacaranda, joins us in the next hour. It's compulsory listening for all of you who need to know about your superannuation, so he'll be in the house in the next hour. Just on those comments you made about the illegal immigrants that are in that have exhausted all the avenues of appeal. At one point it was as high as 100,000, Keith Wallahan. It's now, we think, maybe 70,000, 75,000. A lot of those people disappear in the community, get exploited by criminals and others. Pauline Hanson, I think a week and a half ago, said that she would expel the illegal immigrants and have a mass deportation. But Angus Taylor outlined a policy, 2 months ago, and it had a lot more detail, saying exactly the same thing, that if you're not here legally, you should go.
14: Well, and there shouldn't be anything controversial about that. We're either a sovereign nation that has laws that are enforced, or they don't mean anything. If you cannot deport someone who has broken our laws and doesn't meet the criteria, then what's the point of them? And that Kazim Hamad, who's just been in prison in Iraq, he's a classic example. He was born in Iraq in 1984 and came to Australia, and clearly was not adding value to our country, became a criminal, a serious criminal, and was deported. No one marched in the street saying that was some sort of injustice. I think any reasonable person would say, of course you would do that. It's a privilege, not a right, to come to Australia. And so if we could do that for him, if there's others like that, well, off they go. It's just a matter of moving through the red tape and the bureaucracy. I think another part of it, though, is that there's an incentive built in for appeals and constant appeals to the administrative system to clog the courts and the tribunals for many years. So we've got to try and make that more efficient.
0: Yeah. All right. So that is true. And that requires, well, you know better than I do, get the courts moving more quickly. And for those of us looking on the outside, when we hear that there's a case, the trials will start in 18 months' time, we often go, why? Because the courts are clogged, I'm guessing, and they move very, very slowly.
14: Look, the courts are doing their best in difficult circumstances, but I think where there's a category of appeal where the prospects are, 1% are successful in their appeal, that sounds like the process itself is the outcome has been sought, rather than a legitimate appeal.
0: Keith, as always, great to talk to you. We'll do it again very soon when you're in Sydney, where we're broadcasting from. Come and see us in the studio. Thank you so much for that tonight.
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31: Good evening, I'm Jamelle Wells. The head of the Reserve Bank is warning interest rates could rise again to combat stubborn inflation. RBA Governor Michelle Bullock has delivered a speech in Sydney ahead of CPI data due out tomorrow. She's warned real wages won't increase without a lift in productivity. Ms. Bullock says the outlook for the economy remains uncertain.
32: While this makes the task of monetary policy more complex, our objectives haven't changed. The board remains focused on delivering price stability and full employment.
31: The Prime Minister says a new oil refinery in Western Australia will increase Australia's resilience. $4 million is being put towards a feasibility study for the project. Anthony Albanese says WA is the ideal location.
33: This will be, if it is successful, the first new-scale petrol refinery built in Australia since the 1960s. It would create a major boost for local jobs and manufacturing, along with our sovereign capability.
31: New Victorian Premier Ben Carroll says things changed weeks after he declared support for Jacinta Allen. Mr. Carroll has been sworn in unopposed as the state's 50th Premier after Jacinta Allen stepped down. He says she no longer had party backing.
34: The circumstances are a delegation, not made up or not including me, went to the Premier and told her she'd lost the support of the party room.
31: Origin Energy says around 900,000 customers had their information accessed in a recent security breach. The provider says it's finished the first part of a review into the incident. US pharmaceutical company Johnson & Johnson will pay almost $8 billion to settle 76,000 claims alleging its talc products caused ovarian cancer. The company maintains the products are safe. The deal must be accepted by 95% of the claimants to be finalised. Back home, a group of mayors in southeast Queensland are considering the future of air taxis for the state. Moreton Bay Mayor Peter Flannery says they want to be prepared ahead of the Olympics.
2: People thought electric vehicles and driverless vehicles wouldn't be a thing. They're happening now too, so we just want to be prepared. We want to plan for it. We want to get ahead of the game and not try and catch up later on. And with the Olympics and Paralympics coming, there's an opportunity to have that started here in southeast Queensland, and why not be the first part in Australia to adapt this and be prepared for it.
31: In finance, one Australian dollar buying around 70 US cents.
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31: Collingwood coach Craig McRae has put his hand up to lead South Australia's Origin team in 2027. The concept has been locked in for the next 3 years, with South Australia returning to take on Western Australia in Perth next February. McRae says he'd be open to coaching his state.
4: I'd be honoured if that was the case. Growing up watching South Australia play as a young lad at Footy Park on the silver seats and Kieran Hand kicking 10 goals, all those

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10: Possible showers overnight, getting down to 12 degrees. Tomorrow, morning fog, then mostly sunny with a top of 24. Thursday, mostly sunny, 23. Possible showers on Friday with a top of 22. Saturday, possible showers and a top of 21 degrees. A shower or two forecast for Sunday. On Moreton Bay, variable winds below 10 knots, seas below half a metre.

0: Now it's back to John Stanley, right across Australia.
1: Good evening, everyone. Welcome along. Welcome to our big hour coming up later on. We do health and this business of long COVID, it is real. And there's some work being done on long COVID. So I'll bring you some news on that. We've got our TV guru joining us next. And, of course, our network's resident expert on superannuation. I know right around the country. I know people mid-North Coast, everywhere, they tune in on Tuesday night with their pens and notepads. Get the information you need, our little superannuation clinic, as I talk, as I refer to it. We're doing that shortly. We'll keep across what's happening in Japan. There has been these earthquakes. They are saying that there hasn't been no impact on the nuclear facilities. In fact, no injuries, but given the history, there's obviously concern. So we'll keep across all of that for you. And thanks for all the feedback also in relation to the conversation we had with Keith Wallahan. You can find that on our website as a podcast. Keith is always one of our sought-after guests in the news hour, and I'm looking forward to talking to him again about some of those issues, particularly on the immigration one and illegal immigration and exploitation of people, which is unconscionable. 131873 is our number, 0460 873 873, 9 past 9 right now.
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1: Yes, the man with all the answers, Joel Hardy from Jacaranda, with us. Of course, been doing this for years. You, before that, we had, of course, Brett

0: where we used to have some fun talking about gambling and the like, but it's been a long tradition here on a Tuesday night. So if you have got any questions at all, 131873, you can text 0460873873. As we do say, we are providing here tonight general advice and information only. Always encourage listeners to get personal advice to ensure their personal objectives, overall financial situation and needs are considered. All of that said, Joel, good evening.
1: Hello. How are you?
0: I've got one. Look, we've had a lot of volatility. There's a lot to talk about in terms of news, but I want to go straight to something. I'm getting two different messages from our listeners about the comments that were being made by the Prime Minister. He had this gathering with a lot of very rich people involving the head of the Commonwealth Bank and others, and he was talking about superannuation, the big, big pool of funds there, and the possibility of accessing those funds for nation building, you know, pushing the funds into investing in some of these big nation building projects. Now, people are saying, well, what if I don't want to do that? What if I don't want to have my money invested there? It's my money. So what's your thought on that? And if people want to avoid it, if it does happen, can they?
1: You certainly can avoid it, yes. So in any case, you're going to have choice. And I've heard what the Prime Minister said in the past about this in terms of nation building. And I think there was one idea at one point to build more homes as well, John. So there was a housing supply element to this as well. But essentially, yes, you do have choice. You have choice with anything when it comes to super. And you may choose to set up your own self-managed fund. You may choose to invest in a larger fund just in specific types of areas. It might be international shares, domestic shares, that sort of thing. Where you would have this sort of, I don't want to call it a mandate, but where you would have funds that are then used to put into these nation building type projects would be in a large pooled fund where they have a blended portfolio, might be balanced, might be diversified, might be growth, something like that. And the fund, the investment team of the fund makes the decision to go and invest directly as a pooled investment into one of these nation building projects. You know, if you don't obviously want to be a part of that, then you could obviously go in and choose and select your own individual assets and investments, and that would be done in accordance with your wish.
0: So that's where you think it's likely to go.
1: Well, I don't know exactly what will come out of all of this, because the whole housing one sort of came and went.
0: Yeah.
1: And then now you're hearing about nation building. I'm assuming they're talking about infrastructure and things like that. Look, it's super funds have a really clear mandate under what's called the SIS Act, and they refer to a thing in the SIS Act called the sole purpose test. The sole purpose test is designed to basically ensure that a member's money is invested in the most prudent way, beneficial way, and it has to directly align to the benefit of the member and their beneficiaries. Mm. Now, it would be hard under the sole purpose test to have a sort of a band-aid, or not a band-aid, but, you know, a catch-all when it came to infrastructure and nation-building projects, I would think. So it's probably easier said than done. But if you do want choice, then certainly you have that choice.
0: Yep. All right. There's a nation building project comes to mind, which I might raise in a moment, but Chris is on the line. This is one of these questions that comes up a lot, and something that I think is one of those things we need to keep stressing. Chris, off you go.
2: Okay. I'm /8, over 80 years of age. I've just recently retired. Now, I haven't been able to put anything into super of my own contributions since the age of 75, and I think that's grossly unfair, because my employer is still contributing to super, and in fact, as an aside, I'm still on long service leave for the next year and a half, but which I'll get full pay for. But you know, it just seems that I would have liked to have perhaps put a bit more in, because I had to take some out of super to rescue a property development that went wrong, and not through my fault, I was cheated. But anyway, that's the way of it, and I would have liked to have made that back up again.
1: Yeah, it's a tough one, Chris. You know, and that's
2: why do they do it? That's what I want to know. Why?
1: Look, my understanding is they do it to essentially not deprive you in those latter years, but deprive people of a tax concessional environment. Really, when you look at the way that minimum pension payments are paid out of super, as you get older, you're forced to take more money from it. When you get to 85, you're going to be forced to take even more out. So the idea is to run down the balance sheet over time, and therefore not then pass that money on to beneficiaries. That's the intention of the way the whole thing was designed. So it is, look, it certainly is frustrating, and I hear it across the board from people. It is frustrating for people who can't contribute to super anymore. The only exception would be downsizing your primary place of residence if you do choose to do
0: that. Have you accessed, Chris? I think that's one you can do. I think the 300.
1: The 300,000, the downsizer contribution, yes.
0: Yeah. You're aware of that one, Chris?
2: No, I'm not. I'm sorry. I don't have a primary place of residence.
0: Yeah. Right. So,
1: do you own a property, Chris, and you've owned it for longer than 10 years, and have you lived in that particular investment property or something like that, external to maybe where you live now?
2: No, I don't. Okay. I'm going to have to go into a... some sort of facility, I think, because...
0: So you know what, Chris's point? Can I say this? I reckon this is a loophole that they haven't thought through, because what Joel is saying about, you know, essentially you've got to run down your super, but there are going to be increasing numbers of people still working past 75, as Chris has, who they don't want a huge amount. He just wants to be able to put some in super. That's what you're saying, isn't it, Chris? You want to be able to put something in there.
2: I'm no millionaire. I just have a regular job, you know, like... That they always talk about the top 5%, which I'm nowhere near that. You know, I'm a very ordinary person.
1: Yeah.
2: I don't own a property, unfortunately. I was chipped out of it, and I would have liked to have made life just a little bit of bread, because I've got to find somewhere to live that I could afford to live, and that'll be probably one of those miserable double garage things that, that'll be it. But, I would have liked the opportunity at least.
1: Look, hopefully it doesn't come to that, Chris. But I think one of the problems with the system as it stands is it was designed back in 1993, where there was probably very few people working beyond particularly 70, 75, and even 80. Whereas now, either through cost of living or through just people's longevity improving, health improving, maybe in older age, but also of course. They get fulfillment from work.
0: Yep.
1: And all of a sudden you're coming up against these rules that were written 35 almost years ago. So that's probably part of the challenge that maybe the system needs to be re-looked at.
0: Just in relation to Chris, can I say, if you were advising someone like Chris and he said, I'd like to build up a pot 100, 200, 300, 400, so we're talking in that band, say under 500,000, if you invested to generate something of an income, combine it with a pension, the tax on the would it be, what would the tax situation be with that, leaving aside the fact that he can't put, it's not in super, it's outside super?
1: It would really depend. I mean, you've got things like investment bonds, which can be invested into at any age. They have concessional rates of tax when you hold those bonds for longer than, say, an 8 to 10 year period. They can actually have quite favourable tax concessions beyond 8 to 10 years. That they're an alternative to super in some respects. Outside of that, it would just be purely investing in your own name if you don't have a great deal of taxable income and you have franking credits in the mix, John, with, say, Australian shares and that sort of thing. That can be a reasonably good avenue to invest in as well. They're not going to be as tax effective as super, but it really depends on your circumstances.
0: Can we say, if he wants to ring us back, because he's gone now, and he sounds a bit despondent, but from what you're saying, there are things you can do to minimise your tax and do it outside super that may be able to be done.
1: Yeah, there are.
0: If you wanted to ring us back and give us an email, maybe give us a bit more detail of what his circumstances, he doesn't have to, and we'd keep it generic and maybe get an answer next week about, because there might be more people like that in that situation.
1: Oh, it probably would be. I mean, we've taken a few calls over the years, or not even over the years, over the last few months on this sort of topic. And, it's very restrictive beyond that 75-year
0: I think that's an outdated limit, because I think there's, as you said, there'll be people who got to keep topping it up and topping it up, but then there are people who just need to get something there, and they look and think, well, I think I've missed the boat here, and why can't I? Because of just the fact that I'm older.
1: Yeah, and particularly people who have owned businesses.
0: Yeah.
1: And I see it all the time where you've had people who have owned businesses, they haven't actively put money into super because they've concentrated on growing the business. They've concentrated on maybe paying down their mortgage and all that sort of thing. And then it gets to a point where they're retiring out of the business, but they don't have all this time left to be able to whack money in, like we all did as employees, for example. So it does create a dilemma. Yeah,
0: and it does reinforce something that you must meet people all the time who say, oh, you can't put money in super after 75, apart from the downsizing.
1: Yeah,
0: and so it's worth what we do here is we keep saying 75's the cutoff. You need to know.
1: Yeah. Even some of my own clients, you know. I mean, I've got a handful of clients who are over 75 and they would love to put money in super.
0: Yep.
1: And they can't.
0: Yeah. If we get his details, and maybe he could email us a bit more and you can have a look, see what might be available, because I think that could be something for quite a few listeners. And you do get the impression it's one of those holes in policy, and there probably aren't enough people like that for any of the seniors organisations to take it up for them, because they're still trying to sort out aged care and all the rest.
1: It's a lot of different competing interests.
0: Maybe they're listening to us in Canberra.
1: And you never know.
0: and maybe a bit of common sense.
1: You never know.
0: Just on the markets, because and after the break, I want to get your thoughts, because you met quite a few people today. You had a daytime seminar, but the market's still very, very volatile. So, and there are, I mean, AMP's been going well. SpaceX not going so well. So, what's your assessment today?
1: Yeah, the markets are volatile, and there's, I mean, a number of factors at play at the moment. There's obviously things like the oil price shooting up and down. You've had obviously, the RBA worried about where inflation's going as well, and some of Michelle Bullock's comments today around inflation, also falling living standards in the economy and productivity or lack thereof. So it's a range of these things. It's obviously then too, John, the whole AI race, and are companies putting in too much money into the infrastructure? Is it going to pay off over time? Are these businesses going to generate the profits and the revenues that they think they need to generate, and so on? So it is volatile. But when you look at a long period of time, a long window of time, and don't forget we're in the fourth year of this bull market really as it stands, you do see a very, very clear trend of where you invest in growth businesses and growth assets. It tends to outperform others over time. I mean, the US share market's a great example of that. It's just shot the lights out. So, if all things come in equals, then you should have a continuation of the bull market. But any one of these things can tip things over the edge, like what we've seen with the oil price, for example.
0: All right. Now, here's one for you. People are getting a job in PNG tax-free.
1: Yeah.
0: So
1: I heard
0: tax-free.
1: About that. I heard about a couple of famous names.
0: Yeah, you're being paid $1.4 million to play rugby league, and it's tax-free. Now, I have noticed a bit of talk about this, and this question's come from Tony. So it's tax-free in PNG. You're not paying any tax there. But if you, say, do 2 years there, or if you're Zach Lomax, you probably do 6 months. So you might you might come back with 700 grand for your 6 months, tax-free.
1: Yeah.
0: But then you come back into Australia with your 700.
1: Yes.
0: Do you pay tax on that?
1: No.
0: That you've earned? You don't?
1: No, you don't. No, because you've earned it in a foreign jurisdiction, and it's ordinary income. So,
0: because a lot of people on Facebook, I think, have been saying, oh, these people are going to get hit with tax.
1: It's the same as if you went and worked in Dubai, right? And let's say you worked in Dubai. I know a handful of people who worked over there earned US dollars tax-free for quite a few years. And that money is, if there's no tax earned on ordinary income in the jurisdiction that you're a resident of at the time, that is what it is. Okay, it becomes savings in a bank account or investments or capital in nature, because you save that money up over time. Then that's if you bring that back to Australia, that's a slightly different matter. But the income itself that you've earned is not. No, it's taxed in the jurisdiction that you're based in.
0: Can I ask a question? Because popular cliche. I wouldn't even know what the place looks like. But we all know about the Cayman Islands. So I assume the Cayman Islands are pretty well, anything goes, no rules in terms of the Cayman Islands.
1: Yeah, well, that's my understanding. It's a lot of shell companies operate.
0: So you didn't
1: out of
0: look
1: the...
0: to me like you knew very much about it, and that's a good thing.
1: Yeah, I don't know much about it. It's a completely different part of the world, but a lot of shell companies run out of the Cayman Islands. A lot of companies do shift profits through the Cayman Islands as well, and that's obviously a tax haven. Mm. These things, we call them tax havens, yep. Right? So I don't know if PNG is actually a tax haven. I think, haven't they done a deal with the league players?
0: It's a deal with the
1: rugby league players.
0: Yes, yes. It's a deal that they've done directly. So, yeah, yeah. But I think under those circumstances, they're not paying Papua New Guinea tax. They don't have to pay tax here.
1: Well, there you go.
0: Unless someone is an accountant that reckons under the circumstances and under the terms of the deal, because they're living in a compound, I think they're clear. I think they'll be right. Look, your seminar today, you had a daytime seminar.
1: We did, yes.
0: Lots of people came along. Yes, yep. You just go along to the seminar, tea and biscuits, and then all that we talk about here in much more detail.
1: That's right. That's right.
0: So you're having your next one on the 18th of August?
1: 18th of August. It's a 6 p.m. start this one, so it's back to an evening. And it's at Pitt Street, so 123 Pitt Street, jacarandafp.com.au to book for that, or 1-800-40-2610, completely free to attend.
0: Easy as that, at 25 past nine now.
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0: We are talking superannuation and finance here with Joel Harty from Jacaranda Financial Planning. Look, there's a couple. This is an interesting one because this is a 45-year-old working full-time in the public sector, has 420K in their super account. it's all in high growth with aware. Mm-hmm. So high growth is second highest, is it, in terms of growth? Or
1: it's of their blended funds, it's the highest level.
0: Okay.
1: The only higher levels would be if you go direct shares. So you say, okay, I just want international shares and nothing else.
0: He says, should I be looking to switch some or all of my super to maximise return before I retire? I plan to hopefully retire at 70. So he's saying he's asking whether he should even turbocharge the high growth.
1: Well,
0: he's 45.
1: I mean, high growth's pretty high. I mean, if we look on a risk spectrum, you're typically looking at somewhere between 95 and 100% of your money is either in Australian shares, international shares, infrastructure or property. So you're already really at that aggressive level. Their high growth fund, I just had a look, it's returned 9.2% annualized over the last 10 years. It's a pretty good return. Now, if I do some simple maths, and you then say, okay, well, if you get that same thing for the next 25 years, so simple interest, not compound here, simple, your balance is going to be around $1 million by the time you get to 70.
0: That's 420 without any extra contributions.
1: Without any extra contributions, which I would
0: be
1: shocked.
0: You've left out the 30K.
1: I've left out everything. Yeah. And so I'd be shocked if there was no contributions nor taking into account compound interest. So really, already where you're situated is an aggressive fund. The only way you could go more aggressive would be to move directly into things like international shares and have a purely international share-based portfolio. Mm. The only risk with that is that there's currency in the mix. So if the US dollar falls against the Australian dollar or vice versa, or our peer currencies and the trade-weighted indices, that can have an impact on the return, and it could be a negative impact. So, look, I mean, a high-growth fund that's run by a professional team there, it's already very aggressive. So, and again, I mean, it's 25 years to work. I would think that that's probably where you want to be anyway.
0: Anthony from Ashgrove, paid excess concessional contributions by 7765 for the second year in a row. So they've put 30,7765. That's for the last financial year. So 7765 over. My super balance is over 600,000. I've lodged my tax return for 2025-26. So can they get the money back?
1: Normally you have an option, Anthony. So normally you have the option to A, withdraw the excess and take it out of super completely. So you get it back. You pay the difference in the marginal tax rate between what you would have paid and the 15% in super. The other alternative is you have the option to leave it in super. It gets treated as a non-concessional contribution. And again, you still have to pay that tax difference. So the ATO should write to you and give you an option of the two. Do you want to withdraw it, pay the tax, or do you want to keep it in super, treat it as a non-concessional contribution, and pay the tax?
0: Okay, all right. Hopefully that helps with that one. Then there's this one here just talking about in 5 years, as Elon Musk has made a prediction, in 5 years, 1 billion AI robots will replace most human jobs. Money will flow to humans free to give us all great lifestyles. I think that was part of his conversation he had with the Financial Times, saying there'll be no credit cards.
1: Yeah.
0: In 5 years' time, no credit cards, because money will just be flowing to all of us and the robots will be doing all the work. Is there any evidence that Elon's premonitions could come true? Well, who knows?
1: Well, he's had premonitions before. I mean, some of them have come true and some of them haven't. So this one would rely on a lot of things stacking up all at once, I would think. So you'd have to have industrial scale factories. You'd have to have abundant energy. You'd have to have all sorts of things, I imagine. But look, he's very bright. Never underestimate him.
0: Yeah.
1: If anyone can get it going, it's probably him.
0: Well, Reg might be a lawyer. I don't know. Reg might be a lawyer who's decided that in 5 years' time, he's going to run a class action on behalf of all the people who decided, well, I don't need a super, I don't need a house, because I'm going to have just money flow and I'll be able to live my life and everyone will look after me.
1: Yeah.
0: And so he'll take class action against Elon Musk because he told them you won't need a credit card.
1: Well, it's interesting. I mean, on a different note, the outgoing CEO of Macquarie Bank, she's been, I think she's either been, not gifted, gifted's not the right word, but she's received $880 million worth of Macquarie shares. And I was having a conversation with someone today that said that they said, oh, she doesn't own a house. She rents. So she rents and then obviously has all her shares and money tied up in it. And I just sort of stood there for a minute and thought, gee, that's going against the grain, isn't it? It's, I mean, any. I guess the point I'm making is anything can happen to anyone at any time, and you know, smart people are smart people.
0: They are. Macquarie Bank, of course. We were talking earlier about public infrastructure and public investment in infrastructure. So maybe what around about 2003, you might have thought Macquarie would be a good investment because they've just done a deal to buy Sydney Airport, which they bought monopoly, and the Howard government gave them, you know, sold it, and then they did a deal where if there was ever a second airport in Sydney, they would have to build it. And so, you know, they weren't going to build one that was going to be competing with them, and that took about 10 years to unpick. And so, and they're no longer involved in Sydney Airport, but Sydney Airport, cash cow, well, the money they charge for parking.
1: Yeah, but even a less sexy thing that they've done is simply move into, in a fairly aggressive way, into the mortgage markets and rode that rising tide of house prices, and then to back that up, really place attractive rates on deposits.
0: Yeah.
1: You know, I'm a big fan of Macquarie. I think that they've run a really good business, and certainly there's a lot of things going
0: done
1: right.
0: Very well.
1: Yeah.
0: Just quickly, the budget top-up tax, this is all the continuing conversation about what's happened in the wake of the budget. What's the latest
1: there? It mainly affects retirees where you have no taxable income, and in the new world where 1 July 2027 rolls around, you start to generate gains in that new regime I talk about on the show. Basically, over time, because there's a floor of 30% tax for those gains from 1 July of 2027 next year, then over time what will happen is if you're retired earning no taxable income and you sell, say, $20,000 worth of shares, and assume you made those shares, you bought the shares for a dollar and you sold them for $20,000 a share, for example, you would pay, currently you would pay almost no tax on the gain because it's below the thresholds and there's a 50% discount and all that sort of thing. But beyond 1 July of next year, that 30% floor in tax will apply. So that $20,000 gain, assuming you made it all under the new rules, well, then you would pay, what, $6,500 in tax, something like that. So it is a bit of a sneaky thing in there that's going to affect people, like all of these budget changes will affect people.
0: Of course, of course. Okay, look, as always, it's been fantastic tonight. Anthony from Ashgrove's happy. We're going to try and see the fellow with the post-75 contributions. I think there's a broader question that he might be representative of, so we might try and just get some examples of what you can do outside super for him and others if they want to try and do that. And your next seminar, Tuesday the 18th of August, that's a 6 o'clock one at Pitt Street in the city.
1: That's correct.
0: Yep. Easy. 131873 is the number. A couple of things just quickly as we finish up here. Someone's saying here that, where is it? Someone's saying that in America taxes all expats' earnings on top of the country's tax system. So saying that this is a different.
1: Yeah, they tax on citizenship though. So the US and Eritrea are the only two countries in the world that tax you based on citizenship. They also look at worldwide income. So if you're an American citizen living here in Australia, they will count your income derived here for the purposes of the federal taxes based back there. So all it's right. a bit different.
0: We'll do this again next week.
1: Thank you, John.
0: Thank you so much. There he is, the superannuation expert here on our network. He's been doing it for many, many years. Joel Hardy from Jacaranda Financial Planning back with us next week. And if you've got any questions, more complicated ones, shoot them through on the email and then we can do them next Tuesday night in our superannuation clinic. 23 to 10 now.
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0: 131873 is the number. We talk about your financial health, of course, with our finance clinic every Tuesday night with Joel Harty. And we then talk about your physical health. And tonight, I just want to touch on long COVID. Now, there are people who say long COVID actually isn't a thing. I know enough people who've been very badly debilitated by long COVID, and some work's been done on all of this. And I spoke earlier to one of the researchers in all of this. This is Professor Byrne. This is Anthony Byrne. He's at the St Vincent's Hospital, University of New South Wales. So they put this research out showing that 70% of people have had COVID say long COVID's negatively affected their physical health. It's affected their mental health. One in three of these people, this is vulnerable Australians, have experienced symptoms for more than a year. Then you've got things like breathing difficulties and cognitive impairments. So this is long COVID. So I spoke with them about all of this earlier today just to find out what we're talking about here, whether you can identify it, and critically, what you can do, because it doesn't sound like there's a cure. So this is the conversation I had with Anthony Byrne earlier this evening.
25: Good evening, John.
0: Just kick off with long COVID. Like, how do you know, or can you tell whether what you've got is long COVID?
25: Yeah, you can know. I mean, there is a case definition that's been around for about 5 years now. So if you've had COVID and basically you haven't gotten better, and you've got persistent symptoms of more than 3 months, and they're not otherwise explained by something else, then that's long COVID, essentially. And there's some common symptoms that we can talk about.
0: Yeah, just go through those for us, please.
25: Yeah, so the most common would be fatigue, and lots of your listeners would probably be fatigued at this time of the day if they've had a hard day at work. But what we're talking about is something that's over and above what people usually experience day to day, and it's overwhelming fatigue. You know, it really impacts on their day-to-day ability to do things that they want to do. So fatigue's the most common. Breathlessness is another really common symptom, shortness of breath, breathlessness, difficulty breathing. And then, you know, difficulty concentrating and, you know, so-called brain fog, but it's cognitive dysfunction. It's an inability to manage complex tasks. And if you're someone that's doing complex tasks in your work or other day-to-day activities, that can be a big deal if you can't do that. So they're probably the most three most common symptoms.
0: Look, I mentioned this cough that I've had. To me, it's a chest cold, and it feels like a chest cold, and these things, they can linger for a while after you've had them while you're trying to recover. So, because I don't want to understate what you've just described, because overwhelming fatigue and the inability to do complex tasks, that can be quite debilitating.
25: Absolutely. Yeah, and cough's another common one, as you say. So SARS-CoV-2 virus, it's a respiratory virus. It affects the inside of the airways and the lungs, and that inflammation can typically cause a cough and sputum production if you've got acute COVID, but it can persist. So the virus goes, but the inflammation stays, and it can end up causing cough and problems that last for, as you say, weeks, but in fact sometimes months. And it can flare other common respiratory conditions. Some of your listeners will have asthma or COPD. And so this is a virus that can flare those conditions up. And it can also create those conditions, or at least asthma. So people can end up with asthma that they had, you know, maybe as a kid. They sort of thought they grew out of it, and then they get COVID, and then it flares up their asthma, and they have this chronic cough. So that's certainly something that we see a lot of, and we have seen for the past five.
0: So it will be someone who's got COVID, and there'll be people saying, well, what about people who've had the vaccine, they then get COVID, and would that be a factor as well?
25: Yeah, absolutely. So, I mean, having COVID previously and having vaccination previously does offer you some protection. And luckily, we're not getting as many people who end up in hospital with severe COVID and respiratory failure, hypoxia, pneumonitis. That's not happening as often. Still happens, though, I must say, but not nearly as often. But what can happen is that you end up with these sort of respiratory symptoms or other whole body symptoms. And that's what this new research that's come out is showing, that you know, one in six vulnerable Australians experienced long COVID symptoms that had a significant impact on both their mental health and their physical health.
0: Yeah, and I guess like COVID, there are different degrees, but at its worst, and I know one person who's been completely smashed by it, but very, very difficult for a very long time. So the obvious follow is, if you think you've got long COVID, what can you do? Is there a treatment? Is there a way of dealing with it?
25: Well, the first thing to do, I guess, is to think about when you've got a respiratory infective illness. And, you know, it's good to get a diagnosis if you're crook. So think about getting a rapid antigen test, go along, get PCR tested if you're able to do that. And then you can access care if that's appropriate initially. But, yeah, if you've got these symptoms that have persisted, certainly go and have a chat to your healthcare professional, maybe a GP, and someone that's interested in your health. And you've obviously got interest in your health, but you want to sort out what's going on. And there can be some simple tests that can be done to work out, you know, why you're fatigued. Have you got iron deficiency? Have you got diabetes you didn't know about? Have you got kidney problems? Or is it unexplained? And in fact, you had that COVID a couple of months ago, and maybe it's persistence after that.
0: If it is COVID persisting, does that then show up in PCR tests or rapid antigen tests? Whether it does or whether it doesn't, the other part of that is, can you treat the COVID specifically? Can you do something to restrain it?
25: Yeah, so acutely you can. So if you've got acute viral infection with COVID and you're eligible based on PBS prescribing, then there might be some interventions and antivirals that can be prescribed at that point. But the problem is that if you don't know about that, you don't get that diagnosis, then you have to sort of think 2 to 3 months later, ooh, could I have had something 2 or 3 months ago? And you've sort of missed the boat a little bit. But nonetheless, you can still get some tests done. The PCR test won't be positive at that point in most people because the virus is gone. And where the symptoms come from, and this is something that some people don't understand, I guess, but that the virus is gone, but the immunological response, the body's immune response, is changed. And so it's that persistence of this immune response in some individuals that's contributing and causing the symptoms of long COVID.
0: All those other things, diabetes, you may have problems with different parts of your body, you get all that checked and it's found that the cause of what you are feeling is long COVID. I know there are antivirals, but is there something, or are you just stuck with it?
25: It's something that certainly requires more research, and there is a lot of research going on, but it's very tricky. There's some pathways that have been identified in the research that are overactive. So, for example, some of those pathways involved in histamines, they're overactive, and so some people have looked at maybe some treatments that target those pathways. But there's no sort of a thing to tell your listeners, I guess, is that there's no one diagnostic test. So you actually need a healthcare professional or a doctor to think about, take a history and come up with a diagnosis. And then how do we treat it? Well, we have to think about all those things that could be in your health and that are happening now that are contributing to your symptoms. So one common one, particularly in young people, is it affects their sleep and they get fatigued. So they start sort of having an altered sleep-wake cycle. They start sleeping in the afternoon and they can't sleep at night. And so if you don't have a good sleep routine, for example, that's going to make you fatigue worse. Yeah. If you've got underlying sleep apnea that you never knew about, that's going to be a factor as well. So there's lots of things that can be done to make you feel better, although they're not specifically prescribed and targeting the long COVID itself.
0: So still trying to work out what to do about the long COVID and how to fix it, in inverted commas, as we lay people would say. But just knowing that what you're going through might be long COVID, maybe a combination of things, go and get medical advice, because some people might think, well, long COVID is not a thing. It is a thing and they should go and get advice.
25: That's exactly it. So what this research has also shown is that the people that were vulnerable didn't think they were. That's one thing. They didn't recognise that they were actually at risk. And that's just, sometimes it's based on your date of birth. So if you're over 70, that actually puts you in that category. And the other thing to say is that they also had difficulty accessing care. So that if you don't have a healthcare provider that believes you, that makes your life a lot harder. Or if you've got difficulty in where you're living or how you get in and see your health provider because there's a long waiting list, that makes it tricky as well, obviously.
0: Anthony Byrne, great to talk to you. Let's hope we're talking maybe down the track when we're always looking for the silver bullet in the media, of course, but I guess you'd like to have one too, wouldn't you?
25: Oh, I'd love a pill to take to fix this problem. It'd be good.
0: Thank you for your time.
25: Thanks so much.
0: Yes, Professor Anthony Byrne. So, look, I went through a lot of that, but the answer, I think, for people who are dealing with this is you get a diagnosis, you get some sort of treatment, but ultimately they're still trying to find a way to stop it, which, if you are going through that, would be an absolute nightmare. 10 and a bit minutes to 10 now.
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26: Hi, Mum.
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1: Dad?
8: He went to Gilmore's and finally replaced those dreadful old shoes.
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0: 7 minutes to 10 is the time. Look, we just talked about long COVID, which does affect a lot of people. And we were talking earlier in the hour when we talked superannuation with Joel Harty, just about the people, for instance, people who might have got to 80, they've only just retired, got next to nothing in their super, and they can't put any more in because of the rules. So often when there's not a lot of people affected, relatively speaking, there isn't as much action. I mention it because I've been wanting to do a bit on this, and I know on Sunday night, 60 Minutes did a story about sarcoma. Now, this is Sarcoma Awareness Month, and I know we talked about this last year, but the Cooper Rice Braiding Foundation, a good friend of mine, is always giving me a little bit of a needle about this because it's a very tragic story about a young man who was full of life, playing sport, had everything ahead of him, and then was diagnosed with this this very rare form of cancer, and he battled to the end, and now his family has set up this foundation, which means they have to relive all of this. But they're doing it to try and raise money and raise awareness of what is a relatively rare cancer so that others don't have to go through the journey. So, as I say, I know Peter Overton is very much involved with this. There was a story on Sunday night on 60 Minutes. And so what I can do, and they've got a website, the Cooper Rice Braiding Foundation, which has videos and stories of this young man, things that are being done, because ultimately we talk about a lot of dreadful conditions that affect people, but when it's one of these rarer ones, it is very hard to get as much money as you can for the research to try to deal with it. And so they want to essentially deal with something that, as they say here, changes lives in the blink of an eye. They want to raise awareness of sarcoma. I hadn't heard of it till it was brought to my attention by my friend, and then, you know, 60 Minutes now talks about it. They want to fund clinical research to find a cure for sarcoma. And when you hear it, you think, well, surely we're a big enough country to be able to put enough money into research. But then you think about brain cancer and motor neurone disease and all these other conditions, and breast cancer and prostate cancer. So all competing for funding for research. So I bring it forward. You can have a look. CRBF, it's a website that has so much information there. You can go and have a look. At the very least, it increases awareness. And if you can do anything to help, and we'll try and keep in touch with them because they are doing some really, really good work. And they've got a program now to help those who are diagnosed and their families as well, which again is really important because those people can feel very alone, not even knowing what they're talking about. So it is the Cooper Rice Braiding Foundation. You hear the story of this young man, you hear the family's tributes to this young man, and you hear of the efforts being made again to deal with this another wicked condition that does claim young lives too early. One day all of that might be gone, but right now we do have to live with it. So as you say, CRBF, the Cooper Rice Braiding Foundation, is the name. 3.5 to 10 now.
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0: We have the news. We have the brain game coming up. Very interesting brain. I've run my brain game question past half a dozen people here. They don't know the answer. There you go. Let's see if you can come up with it. Plus, our TV clinic coming up straight after this.
17: Jindalee,
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17: Griffin,
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20: Good evening, I'm Jamelle Wells. The Federal Opposition says Australia will need to drill for more oil if a proposed new refinery is to succeed. The Federal Government will fund a feasibility study into building a new facility in Western Australia. It would be the first new oil refinery in Australia since the 1960s. Liberal leader Angus Taylor says environmental protections will need to be stripped back to make it viable.
21: We do want to see more fuel self-sufficiency in this country, but that means you've got to get the full suite of policies right. You've got to be prepared to dig and drill and approve. This government's brought in an Environment Protection Act, which is making it harder to drill.
20: Prime Minister Anthony Albanese has congratulated Ben Carroll on becoming the new Premier of Victoria. Mr Carroll has been sworn in as the state's 50th Premier after Jacinta Allen stepped down. Anthony Albanese has wished the outgoing Premier well.
22: She's someone who can be proud, I think, of her achievements over a long period of time, and I wish her well for her future. This will have been a very difficult day.
20: The Commonwealth has settled a workplace lawsuit that threatened to reopen the fallout from the Brittany Higgins saga. The proceedings were launched by Fiona Brown, Chief of Staff to former Liberal Minister Linda Reynolds. Ms Brown alleged former Prime Minister Scott Morrison failed to let her defend herself against allegations of a political cover-up. The terms of the settlement are confidential. A former Melbourne organised crime kingpin who was deported has been jailed for life in Iraq. Iraqi authorities say Kazem Hamad imported large quantities of drugs into Iraq and Australia. He's been a key person of interest in the firebombing of Victorian tobacco shops and businesses. Three teenagers have been charged over a stabbing at Newtown in Sydney's Inner West. A 17-year-old boy has multiple wounds to his head and back. An 18-year-old man previously charged is before the courts. A Queensland woman has been charged with serious animal cruelty. Kate Carlisle reports.
2: Police investigating the welfare of animals attended a rural property in Tara last week. Officers allegedly discovered around 120 animals, including 32 dogs, 18 goats and 16 cats, along with chickens, budgies and other birds, guinea pigs and a pet rat. The animals were provided with immediate care and arrangements made for their ongoing welfare. A 48-year-old woman has been charged with one count of serious animal cruelty and will appear in Chinchilla Magistrates Court next month. Kate Carlisle reporting.
20: In finance, one Australian dollar buying around 70 US cents.
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20: Three Australian athletes have qualified for the men's 800-metre semi-finals at the Commonwealth Games. Peter Boll, Peyton Craig and Luke Boys are through to the next round. Boll snatched first place in a thrilling down-to-the-wire heat. The middle-distance runner admitted afterwards he had pre-race jitters.
4: You've got the country on your back, you've got the family on your back, so you just internalise everything, but it disappears as soon as you're on the track, so it's nice to finally get in.
20: That audio thanks to Channel 7. Collingwood coach Craig McRae says plans are in place to help Nick Dacos in Thursday's clash against Geelong. Dacos will be tagged by Cats specialist Asheen Mullen. Disgruntled NRL player Adam Dewey is back into the West Tigers team for Sunday's clash with Parramatta. That's news and sport.
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10: Possible showers overnight, getting down to 12 degrees. Tomorrow, morning fog, then mostly sunny with a top of 24. Thursday, mostly sunny, 23. Possible showers on Friday with a top of 22. Saturday, possible showers and a top of 21 degrees. A shower or two forecast for Sunday. On Moreton Bay, variable winds below 10 knots, seas below half a metre.
11: Now it's back to John Stanley, right across Australia.

Evening, everyone. Welcome along. It is now 7 minutes past 10. It is Tuesday night. We've got our TV clinic about to start. Have you done what I've had my producers essentially flooding Rob McKnight with text messages and notes and emails, trying to distract him, hoping he doesn't remember something. So I know some of you might have an idea about this. This could be unbearable. So I'm hoping he's been. He is a very busy man. He'll be joining me very, very shortly. There's also a there's another poll. I'm only mentioning it because Sky every couple of weeks brings out their poll on voting intention. So for what it's worth, they've got Labor's primary vote on 28%, still very low, but significantly they've got One Nation slipping to 25 and the Coalition rising to 25-22. It's only really a position where the Coalition needs to claw itself back up ahead of One Nation. And if they can get ahead of One Nation, and in most of the polls they're still a long way behind, then they harvest the One Nation preferences and that could help them even win elections. That's certainly the story in Victoria. So that's the latest for what it's worth. That's the Sky News YouGov poll that's just been released. And we were talking in the previous hour about long COVID and the fact that you get brain fog. And where's this? I had brain fog, so I got some windscreen. My glasses, I remember. We've got a lot of comedians listen to our program, so thank you very much for that feedback as well. A reminder also, we did mention in the last couple of hours that southern Japan's been hit by a couple of earthquakes. Now, there has been some damage. All the nuclear facilities are fine. There hasn't been any injuries at the moment. And there was for a while a tsunami alert, but it's been a big scare. There has been some damage, but we are keeping across that and letting you know what's going on. I'll give you more information on that in the next hour as well. 131 873 is the number now.

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1: Now it's time for John Stanley's Brain Game. Call now, 131-873.
0: Now, tonight, of course, we talk television, so I try and weave a television question into this. And I know people were talking about the goodies. I hadn't seen much of the goodies. It was a British TV show. And I'll ask my guru about this in just a moment. But I then went and had a look at all the list of all the what are the best sitcoms of all time. And most of them have The Simpsons either on top or close to the top. So I thought I'll ask you questions about The Simpsons. And The Simpsons creator was Matt Groening. So my question here, and you might know this answer, so you can jump on the phone, 131873, and our prize tonight is a 2GB or 4BC prize pack with lots of goodies, plus the John Stanley Mr. Magoo mug. Matt Groening, the creator of The Simpsons, I need you to tell me what his father's name is. Obviously, that surname, Matt Groening. So what's his father's name? Now, there's a reason why I'm asking the question, so you might be able to work it out, and it might even have a link to the a very long movie that people are debating all over the place at the moment as well. So that's all I can give you. What is his father's name? It's part of a more interesting aspect of Matt Groening and The Simpsons. You tell me his father's name. First person to call through with the answer I'm looking for, which is the correct answer. You win the prizes tonight at 10:12.

0: Right, 12 minutes past 10. Matt Groening is the creator of The Simpsons. What's his father's name? Laurie.
1: I think it's Homer.
0: It is Homer. It is Homer. His father's name's Homer. His mother's name is Margaret, as in, well, Marge. And his sisters are Lisa and Maggie. So he's used the family. So there you go. Well done. Hang on there, Laurie. You've got the prizes tonight. You're going to get, I think, yeah, you get the 2GB prize pack, cap, all sorts of goodies as well for our prize cupboard, plus the famous John Stanley, Mr. Magoo mug. And I was hearing that famous TV theme from that wonderful show, Cheers, and I was thinking, I've got, well, Diane and Rebecca are outside. Woody's here pushing the buttons. Cliff Clavin's about to join us for our TV segment. And if anyone sends me a text saying, oh, you must be coach, no thanks. 12 minutes past 10.
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3: Good evening and welcome to television.
0: Yes, 14 past 10, Tuesday nights. I love this. We never quite know where it's going to go. Who knows? We might talk about the Today Show and Samantha Armitage, and you may have an idea of a TV show. You may have seen some sort of snafu on TV. Our man might have seen one as well. Mr. Rob McKnight, very, very busy man. He's the co-founder of TV Black Box. He's an experienced TV producer. He's been involved in all of the big shows on all of the networks, I think, just about. Rob, good evening.
4: You called me Cliff.
0: Cliff Clavin. No, you're not Cliff Clavin. You're not Cliff Clavin. If someone calls me
4: Cliff
0: coach, that's it.
4: So maybe you're right. Cliff was a know-it-all.
0: No, that's right. Anyway, coaches, well, coach, didn't coach retire at the end of last year? Oh, dear. I shouldn't have said that. My mate. 131873 is the number. 14 minutes past 10 is the time. Can I just kick off just with the with television? And we talk a lot about morning television, and it's out of proportion with the viewership of morning TV, but it's important because everyone tells me they make lots of money out of morning TV, the TV networks.
4: Yeah, they do.
0: Sunrise has been a phenomenon for Channel 7. Today makes a lot of money. And we know that Sam Armitage is sitting there in that chair on the Today Show at the moment and having some say over who she's sitting with. What do you make of all that?
4: Look, Sam is an amazing performer and I have just loved seeing her in the morning again. Really, it's been a breath of fresh air. Now, do I think she's with the right person? Well, that's another issue. But look, if Sam was hosting the Today Show with the right person, I think they would be a real challenger to Sunrise. Then if you've got the right team, what do you do on the producing front? But I'll put you up on something. The ratings-wise, it reaches around a million people a morning each show. So today's probably about 800,000, Sunrise about a million. And you can't judge Sunrise and Today on the same metrics as we use in other programs. We use an average because the person who sits down to watch a reality TV show is most likely to sit there and watch it for the whole time. With Sunrise and Today, they're designed that you only watch them for 15 minutes. So it's like radio in some ways. So, yeah, they've got about a million people watching in the morning.
0: Okay. All right, so you, if you were in charge, they should get you in. If you were in charge.
4: Oh, my God, if I was in charge of the Today
0: Show. You'd
4: have
0: her doing it?
4: Sam would be in the chair. I'd be reformatting the whole show to have a point of difference to Sunrise because, to be honest, Today has always been a cheap copy of Sunrise. Now, Today had been doing its thing for 30 years or whatever before Sunrise came along. Sunrise reinvented the breakfast format and Today has just been playing catch-up ever since. They had a lot of success with Carl, but even that didn't propel them to number one. So what can you do with the things you can control? Well, you can control the format. I would make it more of a panel discussion format in the morning to have a point of difference to Sunrise.
0: Okay. All right. Very good. 131873 is the number. I mentioned the goodies, and we had of course, one of the members of the Goodies. I started to think about whether I'd actually watched much of the Goodies. I used to watch the Young Ones, I think, came out a bit later, which was quite a wild show of these blokes living
4: very
0: in a house.
4: Very different shows.
0: I know, it was very different. Different shows. So I don't think I ever watched any of the Goodies.
4: Right, so I'm 53. So kids of my generation, not to say that you're older or anything, but kids of my generation would see the Goodies on ABC TV in the afternoons. You'd get home from school, you'd put on the afternoon show on the ABC, and they ran repeats of the Goodies, Doctor Who. There's these institutions that we used to see. And in fact, the Goodies was never a big show in the UK. It was much bigger here in Australia thanks to the repeats. And in fact, the Goodies, and by that I'm talking Tim Brooke Taylor, Graham Garden, and of course the recently departed Bill Oddie, they would come out and do tours in Australia and say they are much bigger here than they are in the UK. Now, Bill Oddie, though, was slightly different because he really found his fame in the UK with these wildlife documentaries he was doing. So he used to do things like Bill Oddie Goes Wild, Spring Watch, Autumn Watch, where he would do these bird documentaries, and he became known for that in the UK. So if you have a look at a UK obituary to Bill Oddie and an Australian one, the Australian one will start with the Goodies and the other stuff will be mentioned. The UK will start with the bird watching programs and make a mention of the Goodies because it was just never as big.
0: Yeah, and they were a team that would go out and do things and take on jobs and do really weird things, wouldn't they?
4: Had the best theme song, and they would ride around on a three-person bike, and it was slapstick, it was crazy, no idea was too crazy. And Bill Oddie used to do all the music for it. So he was this subversive sort of musician, but they were all very different characters who worked very well together. And I'm sure there are listeners who know this show, who watch this show. I'm surprised that you're not that aware of it, John.
0: Oh, look, I was aware of it, but it was probably at the time I was watching all the political shows and getting myself immersed in politics. So it's interesting because there are some shows you don't watch, and I looked it up today, and it was interesting. Interesting also, though, that it didn't get a lot of... It was repeated a bit on the ABC, but it was largely released through DVDs, and I don't think it's been on...
4: No. It was the ABC where it really found its fame.
0: No, I'm talking about later. Repeated. I'm talking about later on.
4: Oh, sure. Okay.
0: So these shows you've got, for instance, I can talk to Rebecca and Diane, as I've named them now, out there. I can talk to them about a show like Cheers, which came out before they were born, and they can sit and watch it, and it's all there. And
4: but you watched that pilot episode of Cheers. It is the best made piece of television you will ever see. Every joke lands perfectly. Every beat, the setup. I mean, it is worth watching that pilot episode
0: just
4: again.
0: That one, yep.
4: Just for the sheer beauty of it.
0: Mm. But now,
4: I am Cliff. I sounded very nerdy there.
0: I know you really, yeah.
4: John,
0: hang on. Before we get to it, I know what's coming, so I'm trying to put it off as long as possible. I did have one of our listeners who wanted me to go and watch The Odyssey, 3 hours of it, in 70mm. And I'm reading mixed reviews about it.
4: As Nolan intended.
0: What?
4: They have this thing on the internet that you've got to see The Odyssey as Nolan intended, because Christopher Nolan wants you to see it the 70mm IMAX projection. So you're not a true fan of Nolan if you go and see it in a normal cinema. You've got to see the IMAX.
0: Yeah. Well, John says he loves DVDs, but I haven't seen it in 70mm. I haven't seen it. And I know that's my homework, but there are other things I have to do, and it's 3 hours, and the more reviews I read, I think I might watch it at home. That is The Odyssey.
4: Yeah, I quite like Christopher Nolan films, but this one hasn't grabbed me, but it's doing very well at the box office.
0: All right. I need to ask you, because I've got a couple of text messages coming in. It was written up in the media section of The Australian, the claim that Sam Armitage was going to be paired with the Brisbane newsreader Joel Dry on Channel 9, doing very well, and that she said, no, I'd rather be on with Mike Willacy Jr., who I think's doing. Is that correct? Can that happen?
4: That's correct. Look. I've got to be honest. And look, the reporter, Steve Jackson, is someone I greatly admire, and he's usually very much on the money. But it's a big call for a fill-in presenter to start determining who she's going to sit with. I when I read that in the media column on Monday in The Australian, I was very perplexed about that, because that is certainly throwing some weight around when you have just entered the building, so to speak.
0: Yep. Okay, now, last Tuesday, you spent a fair bit of time boasting about the fact that you'd managed to select Spain to win the World Cup. Now, they were equal favourites with France, so it wasn't... It was like...
4: See what you do there?
0: No, I'm saying
4: you
0: it was...
4: See how you bring my achievements down by saying, well, they were the favourites, you know. We had a large field of countries. It could have been anyone's game. Hungary could have easily won, but no, Spain did, which just happened to be the team I picked.
0: You did pick them. I'm lucky. I don't know whether it was when you were working at Studio 10 when Black Caviar was going around and saw you coming in Monday. Oh, I took Black Caviar again. Oh, thanks. Thank you, Scoop. The point is, I've got people now sending me notes because after you selected Spain, they got in on the joke and they said, could he give us a number for the Thursday night Powerball? Mm. Now, I said last week that I won't come in. So can we just go back and have a listen again? What happened last week? Congratulations, Rob, on Spain. They were the favourites. Can you continue your winning streak with some numbers on at least one number for the $40 million Powerball this week? One. Well, actually, that's not bad. He's asking you to pick just one number, all right?
4: 27.
0: Okay. I'm writing that down.
4: Could you imagine?
0: If 27 comes out, I'll not be here next Tuesday, I can assure you.
5: 2 days later.
6: Welcome to tonight's Powerball draw number 1575. First out tonight, we have 12, followed by 27.
4: You'll be right with McKnight.
0: Right. There's another draw on Thursday night. Can you give us two numbers this week? Two.
4: You can't do this. So hang on, we're going to build up to the full round of numbers, though.
0: Yes.
4: Maybe I should actually go and have a game before I give numbers to everyone.
0: Give us
4: else.
0: Two. I'll give you a few minutes to come up with two, all right?
4: No. I'll give them to you right now. 13 and 28.
0: Okay. Oh, dear. I definitely won't be
4: here next
0: week.
4: They're the two numbers that sprang into my mind.
0: I definitely won't be here next week if they come out. take a break. Come back in a moment. Got questions for you. We've got a bit of television news. We've got some interesting snafu that happened today at the – we can't call it Sky News anymore. It's now News 24. So we'll get to that shortly. 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And Witsby, it's W-I-T-S-B-B. 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
0: 131873 is the number. 29 and a half minutes past 10 is the time. Look, I've just got a note here from somebody saying, I can't understand how those presenters on the Sunrise Show are more popular than Carl, so, and being critical of Matt Shervington. The truth is, there's a very big weight of numbers of both shows. Sunrise has a much bigger number, but it doesn't mean there's not a lot of people that prefer the Channel 9 one. That's right. That's right, isn't it?
4: Yeah, but in fairness, Sunrise is way ahead of Today and that number has grown since Carl left.
0: Interesting.
4: Can I say something, John?
0: Oh, yeah, okay.
4: I think I've done myself in because the numbers I gave you, I just realised the Powerball numbers that they put in that audio was 12 and 27. And all I've done is add one digit to each number. I've given you two numbers for the Powerball, 13 and 28.
0: Well, stick with it.
4: Oh, I'm sticking with it. But here's my caveat. The first number that popped into my head was 27 again. But I went, no, I've done 27, can't do it. So I'd do 13, 27 and 28.
0: You're covering three numbers now. All right.
4: No, I'm actually doubling down and saying that in the next Powerball you will get 13, 27 and 28.
0: You're too embarrassed to ask me to play it, aren't you? You're too embarrassed.
4: No.
0: You think to yourself, oh, I'm too embarrassed to ask him if
4: you
0: got to play it.
4: It was noted that you didn't play
0: it. Play it now. Go on, play it now. Do it quickly.
13: You may be wrong for all I know, but you may be right.
2: McKnight was right.
0: All right, let's just get to, because live television and live radio is hard enough. You've got a big event happening. You've got to jump from place to place. And when there's a political leadership spill, and we've had a lot of them in Australia over the years, just covering it in radio, you've got to have someone near the door who's going to hear the announcement. You've got to have someone else in another spot where there may be a information slipped out. You've got to be in about four different places at once. Television is even harder because, of course, you've got cameras and pictures you need to deal with. Now, Sky News has transitioned to become News 24. They've got all these news sets. And so today, I actually was watching today, and then I, when I realised it was going to be a bit drawn out, I switched over and watched the baseball. So I didn't see all of this. But apparently, because they have ads on News 24 as well, so they have to go to ad breaks. Mm. And so you're telling me that there was an advertorial or an ad break they had, which then was still running when they confirmed that the new premier had been anointed.
4: Yeah, so we had the big spill in Victoria today where Jacinta Allen was replaced. There was a caucus meeting where the new leader of the Labor Party was chosen. Sky was, or News 24, was covering it all morning. Now, look, they usually do a great job with breaking news, but they had a few issues today. First of all, they had an audio issue. Suddenly their crystal clear audio started sounding like this and it was really hard to hear,
14: mm-hmm.
4: right? So that went on for 6 minutes 48.
14: Really?
4: Okay. 6 minutes 48 before they fixed the problem. Now, if you want to hear what happened, it's all on Media McKnight on YouTube. Just go to the McKnight Tonight YouTube page. But, John, the biggest travesty was that they were in commercial break when the announcement was made about who the new leader was. Now, there's a couple of issues here. Everybody knew that they had to make the announcement before midday because Parliament was in session at midday. Sky News took a commercial break at 11:54 a.m. Now, their commercial breaks are long. They go about 5 minutes, maybe more. So they're in commercial break at 11:57 when the person comes out of the caucus meeting and announces the new Premier of Victoria. It was embarrassing. And the thing that gets me is, how did no one tell the line producer who is the person who runs it, how did they not tell the line producer, we're expecting the announcement a few minutes before midday? Probably not a good idea to go to a commercial break.
14: Mm.
4: Breaking news, you don't know when things are going to happen, but that was one element where there was a known quantity where you knew what was going to happen.
14: Yeah.
4: And I say again, usually Sky News, now News 24, are on top of everything. They do a great job. And here I'll leave you with this little tidbit. You know the news logo of News 24 that News Corp uses? That's Rupert Murdoch's handwriting, him writing the word news.
14: Really? Wow.
4: Mm-hmm.
14: Okay. I could use that as a trivia question tomorrow night. You've just taken it away from me. So News 24.
4: Well, you didn't know it.
14: That's actually Rupert Murdoch's handwriting. Wow.
4: Well, why don't you do it as the trivia question tomorrow so that people who were listening to this segment have a leg up?
14: But it's actually quite a neat little news. Now, here's my question for you.
4: Mm-hmm.
14: Did he offer it up and said, "Here's why don't I give you my handwriting? Here it is." And they've all gone, sure. Or, because it doesn't look bad. It's not like it's something that's like a dreadful, stinking thing that they're thinking,
4: no,
14: I'll have to do because he owns us. It looks good.
4: So I don't know how it happened, but I would imagine they were talking logos maybe for News Corp, and he said, oh, we just need something like this, and he's written it down, and one of his lieutenants has gone, that's it, that's Rupert. We'll immortalise that forever. I don't know. I'm just making that up, that part.
14: It's incredible, yeah. So, because you talk about logos, just with logos, I was watching, and again, I know we're talking about the minutiae of television. I was watching the other night Channel 7, and their renaissance really started, 20 years ago, just plus, with Sunrise, and they had a couple of blockbuster shows, and they had some bloke doing all their promos during the tennis. I don't know who he was. But they've now got this red branding, and a 7, which has got a little clip in the top of it. It looks, you can see it's been designed quite cleverly by a graphic artist, that 7.
4: Yeah.
14: 9's always had the 9 with the 9 dots. And at some point, someone decided, how many years ago was it? 9, they thought, get rid of the 9 dots because they thought, we'll try and change
4: that. That was around 2004. And the big joke was that 9 had lost its balls. That was the joke within media industry because they got rid of the 9 balls. But if you go back historically, 9 didn't always have the balls. It was just the 9 logo. Then at some point they introduced the 9 dots, which you could put those 9 dots up anywhere and you knew it was the 9 logo. You actually didn't need the 9 next to it. So it was quite a bizarre decision when they dropped the balls. It was just a big backlash. It didn't work from a marketing point of view. And they eventually, a year or two later, made the decision to bring the balls back.
14: Yep. James was the person who asked you to give him the Powerball numbers. He's saying here, 24 hours a day of news except for ads. That's from James. Also, just go through some of this. If you're always right, the next Star Wars film, Starfighter, will be a flop or any good? Come on.
4: Flop?
14: You're saying it'll be a flop?
4: Do you know what, though, John? I'm not always right. I'm just mostly right. But that's an uneducated guess. I haven't seen the film. Yep. I haven't seen a trailer. So I actually shouldn't be flippant and give an answer on that one.
14: Okay. Anna wants to know, there's a Paramount series called Dalliance. Can you tell us anything about that one? It's a new show on Paramount.
4: Isn't that coming out soon? Look, I haven't watched it yet, but to be honest, I don't know much about it. I'll be completely honest.
14: Okay, well, look, you're not gonna pretend. Well done. One here, and a lot of people say this also. The television ratings. The television ratings scam, how inaccurate the ratings are. You must get this a lot. So we just go through it again, how they're done, and respond to what that person's saying.
4: So they reckon it's statistically accurate. So there's about 1,200 boxes in Sydney. It may even be more now. And what these boxes do is they connect to TVs at homes around the city and in the suburbs, and they're of different demographics. So one might be in a family of five, one might be with a single woman, you know, all those kind of things, and different ages. And so basically these people log when they're watching the television, and it keeps track minute by minute who's watching the TV, and that's how we get it. Now, 1,200, 1,500 people in a city of Sydney, which is what, 8 million people now? May not seem like a lot, but they say it's statistically accurate, especially the way they do it. And at the end of the day, it's the only thing we've got to go on, except for the fact we now have the broadcast video on demand figures, which are included in the ratings. So if you go and watch a show, or if you go and watch 9 Now or 10 Play or 7 Plus, you are actually counted as a viewer. So you watching through the apps actually counts you as a viewer of those shows.
14: Yeah. And, well, here's something. So Sky News, now News 24, when they go through Foxtel on the cable and through the satellite dishes, they can't tell how many people are watching, can they? But when they're streaming, so I watch it on Binge, because you go to Binge and you get all the live channels, so you can watch Sky News on Binge. They would know
4: how
14: many people
4: are watching. They can certainly follow that. And Foxtel used to be part of the ratings and so part of OzTAM, but they're not anymore, and they don't give out any ratings. So the only time they will tell what the ratings were is when they've got a big number, like in a big football game or something like that, to skite about.
14: Right. Let's take another break. Someone telling me that Eddie Maguire was the boss when Channel 9 dropped the ball. So he had that time as CEO.
4: I think that might be correct, actually. Yeah.
14: Let's take a break, come back in a moment. We're talking the world of television. There's a bit more to talk about, including, I'm not going to play trigger warning. The Kyle Sanderlands thing is going out on his own. I want to ask you about that, because he's essentially wanting people to pay for his product. So we'll see what you make of that, because there's one aspect I did want to ask you about at 20 to 11.
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14: 16 to 11, we talk television and a lot more things here in this hour with our TV guru, Rob McKnight. Rob, if you sent this one in, why in the world would anyone watch mainstream media nowadays? YouTube has got so much content, it's all I watch. Now, look, you've got your own show, which is on YouTube, but YouTube has got the Piers Morgan program, which is a phenomenon, and I would urge anyone who wants to see a show where they talk about freedom of speech and anything goes. He has views from every end of the spectrum, and they debate each other. It is really, really worth watching. I don't mind plugging it. He's done a lot. He's done really well out of it. And there's all sorts of stuff on YouTube.
4: Yeah, I mean, I'm not sure that Piers Morgan needs more plugging, but there's a show called McKnight Tonight, which does some hot topics. I give you my views, and there's always a feature interview and a bit of fun. 8 o'clock nightly.
14: Same time as I'm on. Thank you very much for that. But just in relation to that, so Cole Sanderlands, he's obviously got to get an income. So he's launching these little clips of his, essentially his life. I think they're 20-minute clips. And then he's going to launch his TV show or his radio show, which will be streamed. I don't know whether it'll be on YouTube as well. I'm not sure. But they're saying you'll be able to subscribe to it. And it's $99 for a year. Now, this is a question. Are people going to pay $99 to watch it for the year? Because my sense is that if he'd said, all right, it's $8 a month, which isn't a lot, and you can subscribe and you can cancel at any time, the fear then would be, well, they might drop out after the first month. But if I get $99 from them, they're in for the first year and I've got a lump of cash to keep going with.
4: Yeah. It's funny, when you go to the subscription page on Kyle's website, you only have the choice of taking out a yearly membership. So you can't do it monthly. And I think that's dangerous. Yes, you can get some more money through the door from Kyle's perspective, but it makes you stop and think. If you want to try it and see what it's all about, $8-$10, you go, okay, I'll try it for a month, you know, and you may end up subscribing for the whole year. Okay. But he's asking people to take a big leap of faith by locking them into $99. I think that's a marketing mistake. They've obviously got their reasons for it, but it stopped me from subscribing.
14: Yeah, so that's the whole point. If they said to you, well, you can only get Netflix if you pay for the whole year, you'd say no. Well, I'll have it monthly.
4: Correct.
14: I'll suck it and see. That will be interesting. But they obviously want to get the money through the door to keep things going.
4: Yep.
14: All right.
4: Well, he's obviously trying to cover the costs of setting up, and setup costs would be quite a lot. There's salaries to be paid.
14: Yep.
4: So, and look, $99 for a year isn't unreasonable. It's just that it, how does that compare? What does that work out per month, John?
14: Yeah, well, I think it's roughly not much more than $8 a month. So you get,
4: which
14: not
4: is
14: much
4: reasonable,
14: more.
4: But you can get Amazon Prime Video for the same kind of price. And instead with Kyle, you're getting one show. Now, having said that, I think there's a lot of people, a lot of fans who would pay for it. And I would have taken a look if I didn't have to lock into $99 for a year.
14: Yeah, and the thing there is you get 10,000 people, that gives you $1 million. That's what they're saying. They're working on that basis, I think, at the moment. 131873, if I've got those numbers wrong, someone's going to tell me. So let me, someone says, I'd rather hit my thumb with a hammer than watch Kyle or listen to Kyle. Thank you very much for that. Also, something at Glenbrook. This is in the Blue Mountains there. Would you know what they're filming in Glenbrook? There's 10 to 15 TV studio cars. Something to do with Home and Away. It's at Glenbrook. So, look, I don't know. Someone might know.
4: Well, if it's Home and Away,
14: he's thinking. But I'm assuming the filming crews for Home and Away don't have Home and Away on the vehicles.
4: Here's the thing. There's so much production happening, so you never fully know what it is. Home and Away is a good guess. But the actress from The White Lotus, whose name is escaping me right at the moment, the older lady who was in American Pie, who played Stifler's mum, she's in Australia at the moment. She was filmed in Bondi today,
14: right,
4: doing some shopping. So that could be a production she's part of.
14: Maybe. We'll check on that. And you've done it to me now because the name's just drifted out of my head. We all know who she is. Some of us talk about White Lotus, you think about Stifler's mum. Very, very good. Let's, at 11 minutes to 11, come back in a moment.
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30: That's new.
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14: At 8 minutes to 11, 131873 is the number. Yes, there is an ad for Audible being done by Jennifer Coolidge. Channel 7 had the story tonight, so she's here. She's doing an ad for Audible. Maybe she, who knows? She is someone who I think in private is exactly as she is in the...
4: She seems to be, doesn't she?
14: The movies that she does. Why does morning TV have to be from 5.30 to 9? Paul says they're basically repetitive all morning. They're not designed to be watched, I think, for 3.5 hours, are they? Or are they?
4: No, they're designed for 15-minute chunks. Basically, people getting up, seeing what's on the news, maybe hanging a bit longer. You're not meant to watch 3 hours or 3.5 hours.
14: Xander Maguire is part of Channel 7's sports coverage. He's Eddie's son, isn't he? He works for Channel 7, Xander. Mm-hmm. So he does look like a chip off the old block. He's pretty good as well. Marcus says he'd pay $200 a year for the back catalogue of Stan Zamanek radio shows. There are some CDs I might dig up, actually, and we do a bit of nostalgia on Wednesdays, and I'll talk to Marcella if we can't find them. So I'll try and do something for you there.
4: There's an idea. There's an idea for Tapped Media. Why not pull out all the old recordings of some of the bigger stars and have them available on demand for a fee?
14: It's not a bad idea, actually. All right. Okay. You'll want to cut for that too, won't you?
4: Yes, thank you, Tom Malone.
14: And can I also then just mention this, because just in the last 15 minutes, in America they've got the Today Show, they've got Good Morning America, and they have Fox and Friends. So Fox and Friends is the Fox version of breakfast TV. Donald Trump's the most, I think he's the most interviewed and media, well, media, not media friendly, but he does a lot of media. So he just rings in. So he's been on the phone. I just had a look. I think he's been on the phone 15, 20 minutes. Could be a war about to start. So they've got their show. They plan their whole show. They've got guests, people in the green room. And the phone rings, Mr. President. And he just, so they have ads they have to dump, I assume. They have people they have to tell, hey, listen, none of you are supposed to be singing a song for us. You'll have to go home. Because he just talks and it's all.
4: Well, that's the thing. Donald Trump can talk underwater. And in the early days, networks were like, we've got President Trump on the phone, yahoo. But now it's a bit like, it's good to have the president on, but we've got to get to this interview and that, and he doesn't wrap up.
14: No. But well, you can't wrap him up. You don't want to. Anything could be said.
4: That's true. But the other thing is, he is the only president that has given his personal mobile phone number to the press.
14: That's right.
4: The press can literally ring him if they've got a question about what's going on. And he said, there's a lot I'll ignore, but sometimes I'll just answer a random call and see who's giving me a call.
14: And sometimes it comes from some person in a very, very remote part of America, but I'll get to talk to him. So it is fascinating. If only we could do that here. But then again, do you really want to be able to hear from them all the time? Yeah,
4: it's not the same. It's not the same. There's a big, big difference between a Prime Minister of Australia and the President of the United States.
14: Okay, look, once again, we've had a fantastic hour. Just a reminder to our listeners, those two numbers that you're predicting for the Powerball draw this Thursday night, they are 13 and 28.
4: And I'd still throw 27 in there.
14: Oh, God. All right. So you're giving us those three numbers as the basis for your pitch. I won't ask you to tip football or anything else like that. We'll just say you go this time, and you may become not just our TV guru, you may become the seer, and I'll have a little,
4: Robster dramas.
14: All of that stuff. And don't forget, it was TV Black Box, the website. That's where you can go and have a look at the ratings, the details of the ratings. I know a lot of you are sceptical about the ratings. And he's got his TV show, McKnight Tonight, on YouTube as well. You can see that. You can catch up with that anytime. So watch it.
4: Have to watch it live listening to John, but you can have a look after.
14: Yeah, good on you. And we'll do it again next week, mate. Thank you.
4: Thank you, my
14: there
4: friend.
14: There he is. Cheers. Mr. Rob McKnight, 4 minutes to 11 now.
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14: We have the news coming up soon. We'll have tomorrow's headlines. There's a few stories that you'll want to hear. Also, the fallout from what's happened in Victoria, where there's a new premier, and there's already a few little snippets emerging that may be some landmines for that new premier. Also, just the ongoing Brittany Higgins, Bruce Lehrman case and Fiona Brown, and there's a settlement in that case which has been taken out against some of the Liberal Party people in Scott Morrison's office. I'll give you the details of that coming up shortly. That'll be in tomorrow's papers as well. All of that after this, the news.
33: North Lakes, Woolloongabba, Mackenzie, 4BC is Brisbane. BC News.
13: Good evening, I'm Jamel Wells. The West Australian Greens have criticised a plan to build a new oil refinery in the state. Prime Minister Anthony Albanese has announced a $4 million feasibility study for the plan. He says it will help reduce reliance on foreign fuel imports. Greens member Sophie McNeill says it isn't a long-term solution.
15: What this is actually about is the Prime Minister and the Premier trying to make it look like they're doing something just before petrol is about to get really expensive. So they're up there cosplaying in their hi-vis and their helmets, trying to make it look like they're helping everyone, whereas actually what they should be doing is helping industry get off diesel and get onto renewables, because that's how you get energy security.
13: A senior Labor figure says a leadership change in Victoria is the only way to avoid a complete wipeout at this year's election. Ben Carroll has been sworn in as the state's 50th Premier after Jacinta Allen stepped down. The change follows recent polling showing dissatisfaction with Miss Allen had reached record levels. Former federal Labor leader Bill Shorten has told the ABC Mr Carroll is the right man to turn the ship around.
16: As much as people don't want to hear this in Labor, I think they were facing extinction-level results worse than 1992 when Jeff Kennett wiped out Labor. Having said that, I think he can move them from the low 20s to at least into the mid-30s. But I know Ben, he's a fighter.
13: Pauline Hanson has updated her parliamentary register of interests, declaring that billionaire Gina Rinehart paid for recent flights between London, Rome and Sicily. She says Ms. Rinehart also gifted her an invitation to a Dolce & Gabbana fashion parade. The One Nation leader says she paid for her own accommodation, meals and daily expenses. A man's been fatally stabbed at Gosford on the New South Wales Central Coast. Emergency crews called just after 7 p.m. treated the 22-year-old before he was taken to hospital. He died a short time later. A crime scene has been set up. Harvey Norman and Latitude Finance have been ordered to pay $55 million in penalties for misleading customers. Jefferson Shaw reports.
1: Harvey Norman ran an ad campaign in 2020 and 2021 for products with no deposit and were interest-free for 60 months. However, the advertisement did not disclose a requirement to sign up for a high-limit credit card and pay associated fees. The federal court found customers entered a fundamentally different financial arrangement than promoted. Harvey Norman has been ordered to pay $35 million in penalties and the credit company Latitude Finance Australia to pay $20 million. Jefferson Shaw reporting.
13: And a 7.1 magnitude earthquake in Japan's southern Kumamoto prefecture has knocked out power to thousands of homes. People are trapped in a partially collapsed shopping mall. In finance, one Australian dollar buying around 70 US cents.
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13: Australia remains on top of the Commonwealth Games medal tally, boasting 59, including 26 gold. Day 5 is already delivering, with three Aussie athletes charging into the men's 800-metre semi-finals. Sydney Roosters coach Trent Robinson is dismissing reports the NRL club will re-sign Sam Walker to a mega 10-year contract. The Maroons' Origin halfback is a free agent from November the 1st. Western Bulldogs coach Luke Beveridge expects defender Buku Kamis to remain with the club next season, despite some interest from Carlton. You're up to date. That's the latest news and sport.
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4: Possible showers overnight, getting down to 12 degrees. Tomorrow, morning fog, then mostly sunny with a top of 24. Thursday, mostly sunny, 23. Possible showers on Friday with a top of 22. Saturday, possible showers and a top of 21 degrees. A shower or two forecast for Sunday. On Moreton Bay, variable winds below 10 knots, seas below half a metre.

Good evening, everyone. Welcome along. It is now 7 minutes past 11, final hour of our show for tonight. I'll have tomorrow's headlines for you. There's a lot happening. And for those who've been listening to some of the stories through the day, there is now going to be a stage play of The Castle. When you think The Castle came out in 1997, and in the space of 30 years, it's become really part of our culture. It does lend itself to being a stage play, you would think, The Castle, but with the conversation about The Castle today, a few people were asking me, you can actually, if you want to see The Castle, you've got to have Stan. You may have a DVD version of it, but it's on Stan, The Castle. I can't see it anywhere else. I think it might be, you can buy copies of it. It may be on YouTube as well. So if you want to go and have a look and revisit that little bit of Aussie history, that's where you find that one. There's also been a story, and again, these are the stories, sometimes they pop up and it's just happening too often. So this has happened, this is on the Central Coast, Mann Street at Gosford, a couple of hours ago. This is police went to a pub. A 22-year-old man had been stabbed. He was treated at the scene, taken to Gosford Hospital. And a short time later, police notified the 22-year-old had died in hospital, 22 years old. So there's a heavy police presence has been through the evening outside the Gosford Hotel. So that's happened tonight. There's a bit of other worrying crime news that I'll share with you shortly when we get into tomorrow's headlines, and a lot more coming up in this hour. 131873, our man who keeps us in touch with the movies, Dale Sinden. Well, he's still doing his world odyssey. And we did have people last week who wanted me to go and watch Odyssey and give you my review of, well, I haven't had time to see it, 3 hours, and you've got to go along Cremorne Orpheums where you can see it in 70mm. If you've seen it, you might like to tell us, give us your review. Give us your review. You give it the thumbs up, the thumbs down. If you've seen it, you might like to send me a note. You can do it, 0460 873 873, or you might come on with your voice and give us a review as well. 131873 is the number here at 10 past 11 now.

Now, front pages, as you can imagine, most of the publications tomorrow do have extensive coverage of the leadership change in Victoria and the political ramifications of that. I'll just kick off, though, with the Brisbane Courier-Mail. They have across their front page.

0: page a coloured photo of the female members of our swimming team who are on track for a record medal haul at the Commonwealth Games. They're doing very, very well, and I don't think we can ever understate how good our female swimmers are, in particular the way they carry themselves. They are a credit to the nation. The whole swim team does so well, and that is the front page there of the Courier Mail. But on the other side of the coin, at the other end of the spectrum in terms of news, there's this story. Headline says, "I will kill my family. Accused murderer allegedly told psychiatrist." And it says the behaviour of a man accused of boarding a plane after murdering his wife and baby girl has been laid bare in witness accounts as evidence from the man's father also sheds light on his state of mind before the killings. Dennis Cox is one of five family members cross-examined in a committal hearing in the Rockhampton Magistrates Court for Matthew James Cox's two murder charges. Father of the man, this is Dennis Cox, has revealed what a treating psychiatrist was concerned about 11 months before the killings. Comments made in text messages were quite concerning as a father. Messages about the fellow and some of the things he was saying and what his state of mind was. Mr. Cox is saying he was kind to people growing up. And then they're saying that there were changes in his behaviour. He was urged to seek psychological help. He improved but didn't return to his old self. His evidence was his son wasn't his usual enthusiastic self about the AFL Grand Final. Was in a mental health ward in 2022. And then there's evidence that the psychiatrist, when he visited that ward in September 2022, raised concerns that Mr. Cox had disclosed his desire to kill family members. He'd raised this with his son, who told him it was a cry for help and he wouldn't kill them. And then there are comments here about an Alcoholics Anonymous meeting. And again, it's a very sad tale of mental health issues, how they're dealt with, and obviously in this case not dealt with in the way that would have prevented this absolute horror. So that's the front page of the Courier Mail, and it's also in the Townsville Bulletin magazine. The Daily Telegraph in Sydney, probably no surprise. I think everyone's expecting that Laurie Daly wouldn't be continuing as the New South Wales Origin coach. I think that was pretty well a given on the night of New South Wales victory. But until now, he's kept that open, the formal announcement. And so he's talked about a health scare. He's ended the speculation. Well, I'm not sure there was speculation. I think it was an expectation. There's a picture in there, victorious, with the players behind him. There's a picture of Laurie Daly with his jacket there. It says, "Victorious New South Wales Origin coach ended speculation. He quits the job amid a health scare." Their main story, though, goes to this question of criminals and crime in our community. Josh Hanrahan has this one. The headline says, "Burbs go kaboom. Cops discover cache of legal weapons, including grenades, automatic rifles and ammo." There's a picture of a hand grenade there as well on the front page. It says, "Live hand grenades, automatic rifles and enough ammunition to service a small army have been uncovered in a safe house in Sydney's suburbs in what police say is a worrying sign of the high-powered violence in which underworld gangs are now willing to engage." This is a story, and I say Josh Hanrahan, Mark Morey, they've done a really, really good job of being on top of the difficult picture of this extraordinary gang battle in Sydney, where it doesn't make a lot of sense that they're out there killing each other, and it's turf wars, drugs, tobacco, whatever it might be, and obviously they've got a lot of illegal weapons, including things like hand grenades. So this has been found by the police in what they describe as a safe house, where they plainly feel this is somewhere they can go, but the police are onto it, which is good news. So that's the front page of the Telegraph in Sydney. They've also got Jennifer Coolidge, who we mentioned earlier. She's been in White Lotus. She was in the American Pie movies. It says here, and I haven't got the story, but it just says, "Icon or weird?" She's very out there. She's very eccentric, and she's someone who's very loud. I think that's how she is. Could be listening right now. Give us a call, 131873. So that's the front page of the Telegraph in Sydney. The Sydney Morning Herald And I'm keen, you may, well, may be someone who's affected by this, because Sydney Airport, the new Sydney Airport at Badgerys Creek, through the early hours of this morning, so we're talking now 24 hours on, the first night of 24/7 flights. So the Herald's got some comments here from people who live in, there's an example here, someone who lives in the Oaks, which is in MacArthur in southwest Sydney, 3 o'clock in the morning, the muffled sound of roaring engines. I thought that's not a truck, that's an airplane. She rolled over and opened the flight radar app on her phone. So, of course, you can see what's there and you can work out what the plane is. It was the first night of 24/7 cargo flights departing and arriving at the new Western Sydney International Airport. There was a freight plane owned by the logistics company Team Global Express travelling to Adelaide. And there were 12 flights departing the airport and 9 arriving. There were a lot. They say there were 8 planes took off between 1 a.m. and 5 a.m. And there's a mixed response. There are people who say it's louder than they expected. There are other people who are saying, in fact, there's a Luddenham Progress Association. Their president says he was expecting the noise to be worst in Luddenham Village. A kilometre from the airport, was surprised to hear very little. You've got Melissa McIntosh, who's the member for Lindsay. She is someone who's been concerned all along about all of this, saying that those numbers weren't all that flash. So we'll see what comes of all of that. It's been a long, long haul, this, going all the way back to 1986. When the Hawke government identified the land for the Badgerys Creek Airport, the first sod was, the turning of the first sod was in the 1993 budget. And then it's been a long, long saga of obfuscation, of changing minds, of campaigns to and from, Macquarie buying Sydney Airport at the time, paying what people thought was more than they needed to. Then, of course, they made truckloads of money. We all know we parked there. You go to Sydney Airport. And then 2013, Tony Abbott finally bit the bullet and said it has to be done. And it was finally being done in this way. The original plan, the Howard government set up a memorandum. When they sold Sydney Airport, the Howard government said, well, you can buy Sydney Airport, and we're putting in a memorandum of understanding if there's a second airport, you build it, which of course meant that guaranteed a new airport wasn't going to be competitive with the existing airport. That had to be unpicked, I think, by the Turnbull government, and we've finally got this airport underway later this year. It's been a long, long saga and a classic example of how long it takes to get anything done in this country. We could probably add a lot of them. So that's, look, the Sydney Morning Herald's covering all of that, covering the leadership change in Victoria, and they've also got the fallout from the ICAC inquiry. There's a comment here they've got on their front page talking about 270,000 students in Catholic schools across New South Wales all have good cause to be disgusted by the evidence of financial abuse and breathtaking entitlement aired during a major corruption inquiry today, and a right to demand answers as well, because the ICAC is investigating the Catholic Schools New South Wales Chief Executive as part of a broader probe into the New South Wales Liberal Party's relationship with the fugitive developer Jean Nassif. And so you've got kids going to the Catholic schools, which have a fantastic reputation. You'd be wondering how the school and the umbrella group for the school got tied up with this rancid, toxic mess. Now, at 23 past 11, front page of The Australian, they do cover the change of leadership in Victoria. We've got a new premier. This is Ben Carroll, the former deputy, who got up and said, yeah, I'm going to have a royal commission into the building industry rorts. I'm not Daniel Andrews. I'm not Jacinta Allen. So he's trying to draw a line and say it's a change of government. I'm not going to be like them. And let's see whether that works. Premier's poll scramble to repudiate Andrews and Allen. ALP's bold new vision, clean up its own mess. A full report on all of that. Then they've got some commentary here from various commentators. Can Carroll survive the political payback that's awaiting him? Jacinta Allen's speech, her retirement speech, mentioned no mention of business. Only passing reference to the economy. It was quite a weird speech, and it did look like she was essentially in total denial. Now, this is an important one at 20 past 11, going back to the whole Brittany Higgins saga. Commonwealth has settled the explosive lawsuit brought by the former Liberal staffer Fiona Brown, sparing the former Prime Minister Scott Morrison and his senior advisers the embarrassment of a trial over allegations they prevented her from responding to false allegations by Brittany Higgins that destroyed her life. Ms Brown's revealed how she was made to take the fall for the Morrison government as it sought to deflect Labor's false accusations of a cover-up, ruthlessly cast aside by her Liberal Party colleagues when she became to them a liability. She's been kind of a bit player in all of this, but the Australian's had a number of stories on her showing that she has been a victim of this, and the people who have caused her to be a victim should be ashamed of themselves. It said, Mr Morrison looked set to head a list of witnesses called to give evidence, including over claims that he misled Parliament if the case had gone to trial in March next year as scheduled. Would have also raised the conduct of the Albanese government in pursuing false allegations against Ms Brown and her boss, the former Liberal Minister Linda Reynolds, and renewed questions over its quick $2.4 million settlement with Ms Higgins. Now, what's interesting here, it says the government took a hard line against Ms Brown in the case, hiring top silk Kate Eastman to defend the matter and only filing a defence in June, more than 6 months after Ms Brown lodged her Fair Work claim in the federal court. So it's been settled, this case. You do have to wonder whether and hope that Fiona Brown has got satisfaction. Her reputation should be rehabilitated, and she should have got some satisfaction for the way she was treated by both sides of politics. But it does raise questions about whether the case had gone ahead, would you have had some examination of the government's handling of all of this, as well as Scott Morrison's handling of it, and also the quick $2.4 million settlement with Ms Higgins, which could have been examined there. So anyway, that's where that one stands. And there is some comment here from Stephen Rice, who's been around for a long time. Hypocrisy of the Albanese government and its treatment of former Liberal staffer Fiona Brown is staggering. It says the Labor government was happy to hand Brittany Higgins a $2.4 million settlement without ever consulting Brown or her boss Linda Reynolds. By contrast, the government's put Brown through hell as she fought for her day in court, resisting her Fair Work claim tooth and nail, hiring an expensive legal team and piling on the pressure. She should never have been forced into this kind of battle. So, implication there, you've got a huge legal battle ahead of you, and so you settle. So that's the front page of the Australian. I suspect we might hear more of that particular story as well. And they've also got the story on the front page talking about how the RBA is flagging more rate rises to cool inflation. And the front page of the Financial Review newspaper, this is Ben Carroll. He's inherited what they call the state of disarray, described by Labor MPs within the caucus as a debacle, unhinged, wild, sad and chaotic. And the subject of their scorn was Allen and her allies. She's not very popular, Jacinda Allen, within the party, but she seems to have been locked into a bubble today and unaware of just how parlous her situation was. So she's gone. And that's some of the things people are going to be talking about tomorrow across the front page of the papers. There's also reported both in the Herald and the Australian. This is Gina Rinehart, who is now revealed. I think this was suspected. She's now revealed to have funded Pauline Hanson's European flights and her fashion tickets. So this is in her parliamentary register. She updated it today, Pauline Hanson, confirming that her fashion parade ticket, and that was a pretty ritzy, expensive one, and return flights in mid-June to Europe were covered, quote, courtesy of Gina Rinehart. Pauline Hanson paid for her own accommodation, meals and daily expenses after she insisted the European trip came at no cost to the taxpayer, which, based on that, is true. It didn't come at any cost to the taxpayer. And that's what people are going to be talking about tomorrow, 25 past 11 now.
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0: 131873 is our number. It is 27 and a half minutes past 11. Let's go to the UK. Channel 7's correspondent there, Ben Downey, joins me. Hello, Ben.
7: G'day, John. How are you?
0: Well, probably a bit better than you because, normally when we talk about the UK and everyone there complaining about the heat, Australians go, really? But it is very hot right across Europe at the moment, isn't it?
7: Yeah, we're in our fourth consecutive heat wave for the year. The fourth one just landed today. So temperatures around 32 degrees in London. I'm from Queensland. I know 32 isn't big to Australia.
0: Exactly.
7: No building's got air conditioning. No building here's got air conditioning. Everything's double brick and absorbs heat like crazy. So we're all sweltering through. But, I mean, spare a thought. The Brits have it somewhat bad. Spare a thought for the poor French and Spaniards. They have some absolutely astonishing wildfires. I think Macron today, the French president, said that France and the group are the worst wildfire crisis since the end of the Second World War and have undergone the biggest peacetime evacuation in the nation's history because they've evacuated more than 300,000 people near Bordeaux, which is, you know, usually this time of year people are flocking there, now they're fleeing there.
0: That's right.
7: Such as the power of the wildfires, about 250,000 consumed. And in Spain, there's wildfires encircling Madrid, a bit over 100,000 people evacuated there as well. I think it was at least a dozen deaths or more. So it's a really, really grim situation. They were trying to get a handle on these fires across the weekend and yesterday before this heat wave lands. But when you're literally talking to me, it's sort of, you know, 2:30 p.m. in the afternoon. So the first blow of this heat wave has struck now. So firefighters are right now experiencing some of the worst conditions they'll see until these fires are extinguished.
0: Yeah, and we talk about this is the time of the year. You mentioned places like Spain, which is, I think I've seen figures, whether this is still the case, probably the biggest tourist magnet in the world. People love going to Spain. So there's a big economic hit when people cancel their plans, apart from the fact that the place is burning and people's lives are at risk and houses are at risk. Economically, it's got to have a huge impact as well.
7: Massively. I mean, these economies, I mean, France is a bit different. They've got a huge industry, but Spain's not as diverse an economy. Tourism plays a much bigger role and sort of trade on other things like that. Like, you don't see many people rolling around in Spanish cars. They don't make sort of, you know, large industrial things. They make a little bit of wine, but nothing like France or Italy. So tourism is huge for them. And it's Brits usually going to escape a miserable Britain, going to Mallorca or Benidorm, these kind of Ibiza, these kinds of destinations. But right now it's actually Madrid, the capital as well, yeah, which is obviously a huge destination. That's on a fire in a very literal sense. So, look, yeah, homes been lost there. They are saying there might be a light at the end of the tunnel with some potential rain, but, look, it's the kind of disaster where you're going to keep feeling the effects of this for months, if not at least a year to come, really, with the cleanup and everything like that.
0: Right, and look, there's another one. I mean, you've got a new Prime Minister doing things. So this is kids are going to have get technical education from the age of 14, things like manufacturing and AI, so to try and get them doing practical things.
7: Yeah, that's right. This is Andy Burnham. This is very much in his vein as this sort of Prime Minister of the North, where a lot of Britain's industry is. Burnham, ironically, he's a Cambridge-educated. He's educated in English and arts. But he wants more people not just to be going into university, he wants kids to be entering technical college. And so he's basically in his sort of as a social media sort of influencer PM that England finds itself with, or Britain finds itself with. He's throwing away a sort of a diploma hat and then putting on a hard hat because he wants kids to have this pathway to technical college, because there are a lot of, you know, if you're going to be cutting down migration, which Britain massively is right now, I think they're down 200,000 people compared to last year letting people in because they have this crisis, you need to start funding these skills. So they've got kids from 14 fast-tracked through to technical colleges, teaching them trades and other things, and as well as AI. I mean, the problem is no economy in the world can seem to grow right now. Everyone's pretty anemic. And so the way you sort of find your way out is you innovate your way out in sort of this plan. Yep. Start teaching kids about AI now. Hopefully, once it becomes completely ubiquitous, the more so than it is now, which is a scary thought, they'll be well-positioned, because unlike Australia, they're not really capable of setting up these data centres and other things. So
0: yeah, of course,
7: they've got to use people power. Yeah.
0: Very interesting. All right, mate, lovely to talk to you. And I'm trying to imagine some of your mates listening on 4BC and the rest of our network stations. Danny's complaining about 32 degrees. So you're going to cop it. You know you're going to cop it.
7: Got a reputation as a whinger, mate. Fine.
0: Good on you. Well done. Thank you. Ben Downey there, Channel 7's Europe correspondent. You'll see images of, I guess, Poms taking their shirts off in Hyde Park trying to get cool. But those wildfires through Spain and France are just absolutely dreadful and very, very frightening. And they are continuing. You can only hope that maybe there'll be some rain. 131873 is our number. 27 minutes to 12. Of course, that means 27, 5, 32, maybe 33 minutes away. Phil O'Neill will be launching himself onto the airwaves. How are you, mate?
8: Good. Your timing is as good. Trying to work out the chimes is as good as me trying to work out the daylight saving times. It took me 2 weeks. By the end of it, I had it down pat.
0: It's coming up in October. We'll be able to get back to that. It'll be terrific.
8: John, I thought you'd like this. In 1963, Capitol Records, to coincide with the release of the Beach Boys' Little Juice Coupe, they sent all of the DJs on the radio back in 1963 some hot rod terms. So when you were talking about the songs, you could throw in some hot rod terms.
0: Oh, what are they? Have you got some problem?
8: Have I ever? That's one of the big sounds of the drags.
0: Of the drags?
8: Of the drags.
0: Yeah.
8: There's a go, go, go kart. This is real Ward Pally Osman stuff, isn't it? That one's a hot rod. This one up.
0: This is all sounding, because tomorrow night we do our nostalgia bit. We go back and find old radio, and I think there's some stuff going all the way back. There's a guy called Ugly Phil used to be the music jock. He used to
8: I don't think I ever did that.
0: Playing the platters that matter.
8: No, I never played the groovy platters
0: that
8: matter.
0: The platters that matter.
8: Stacks of wax and loads of platter chatter. That was never me, John.
0: Tomorrow morning, is there a tag for tomorrow morning?
8: Well, no, Dr. Carl Krusineski answers your questions, and one of the questions from our listener, Darren, is can plants think? And again, Dr. Carl knows, and you'd be surprised by the answer.
0: Can you disprove it? Can you say they don't?
8: Well, can you say they do? I don't know.
0: Well, didn't the king used to, when he was the prince, Prince Charles, didn't he used to speak to plants?
8: Yeah, look at him now. He's king.
0: But I'm asking you the question, how do you know they don't?
8: Well, I don't know, do I? I'm
0: if
8: not
0: you
8: a
0: walk
8: plant.
0: Past a plant and pull a flower off a bush.
8: What, you think it might go, ouch?
0: Well, it mightn't say it, but it might feel it. How do you know?
8: I don't know. Not do plants have feelings. Let's not get confused here. Can plants think? That's what we're talking about. Have you ever seen the thing, John, and it's on YouTube, where plants give out vibrations? So they put electrodes to the leaves of the plants, put a little speaker on it, and they hear the sounds of the plants, which is very musical, surprisingly. So that's coming up a bit.
0: Day of the Triffids, very frightening.
8: Well, terrible documentary. There were some tough days those days. And also, what is a sleep debt? How can you pay it back? We'll talk about that. And also, with the support for, on a serious topic, our support for Lebanon wanes, we're going to look at people like Hezbollah and Hamas and their attempts to try and legitimise.
0: Quick one, if I can, because I don't want to see. The new Premier of Victoria, Ben Carroll.
8: Yes.
0: Now, you've seen him today. Is he not an absolute dead ringer for Lawrence Mooney? Now, Lawrence Mooney, the comedian, used to do Malcolm Turnbull.
8: Right,
0: now,
8: yes.
0: Now, this bloke looks just like Lawrence Mooney. If I was doing a breakfast TV show, I'd get the two of them in because, Mooney had that short-lived impersonation he did of Malcolm Turnbull.
8: Yeah.
0: There was also...
8: He certainly milked that, didn't he?
0: He did. And there was, but then Turnbull's gone. And then there was a comedian who was doing a very good Kevin Rudd. His meal ticket went when Rudd went.
8: That's
0: And I think he's got about 3 months.
8: Just, oh, so you think Mooney might make a comeback?
0: Maybe. Wow. I'm just telling you, go and have a look. They look exactly alike.
8: Do you know what I'd love to, but I just don't have time for that.
0: Now, you know you brought in a wig the other day.
8: Yes, I brought in the wig that Graham brought back from Scotland. That's Graham, who's Scottish. You've got a wig. It's a Donald Trump wig.
0: It is. It's not bad, is it?
8: It's fantastic.
0: You've got no idea where it's being combed from.
8: Where have you found that then?
0: I got it for Halloween a couple of years ago to go out as Donald Trump. And all you do is a white shirt and you have a red tie that is basically down to your ankles.
8: Yeah, of course. That is easy. That's the thing about Trump.
0: And orange face powder.
8: But the thing about Trump is he's so well known around the world, you can have a caricature or just the outline of somebody that looks like Trump and immediately he's the greatest marketer in the history of marketing.
0: Incredible.
8: And so you're going to wear that tonight when you go to the singles bar, is that right, after the show?
0: Go to the singles bar? What are you talking about? I'm going home to my wife and son.
8: Right.
0: Okay.
8: Do they know that you masquerade as Donald Trump in your spare time?
0: I know I've got this here. If I told you about some of the items that have been worn at Halloween.
8: You're a mystery man, John Stanley.
0: Turn your hair. All right, thank you for that. About 25 minutes from now. There he is, Mr. Phil O'Neill.
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0: 131873 is the number. Just on the feedback, I've got Cozzy. Odyssey was very loud, but it was very good. 3 hours went fast, but bottle of water, 500 mils inside, was $6.48 for the bottle of water. Remembering, the bottle of water you buy in the plastic is no different to the bottle you get out of the tap. And it's always intrigued me. People, we spend weeks talking about the price of milk. So people will complain when a bottle of milk goes up in price, and sitting next to that bottle of milk in a fridge will be a same size bottle of water that they're charging more for. And that's just come out of a tap, or generally out of a tap. Sometimes it might have come out of some sort of spring, as opposed to a cow has to be raised and fed and milked and then, but just unbelievable. We do complain about that. 131873 is the number. So we've got Odyssey, very, very loud, very good. You're paying $6.48 for a bottle of water. Another person, Michael, stuff going to a three-hour movie. I'd rather be outside bushwalking or playing golf, each to their own. We did earlier in the program, we were talking about people making predictions, and if you listen to this show regularly, some people say I jinx things, but we have got the Commonwealth Games at the moment, and tomorrow there'll be the semi-finals and the final of the 100 metres on the track, and there are three Australians in the semi-final, which is then run later in the morning, and then the final in the 100 metres. Always very competitive, the 100 at the Commonwealth Games. But Lachie Kennedy is the fastest Australian. He's run under 10 seconds. And I've mentioned this a few times. It's 64 years since an Australian man stood on the dais in either 100 metres or yards, as it was then. You've got to go back all the way to 1962. Mike Cleary finished in the bronze medal position in the Commonwealth Games in Perth. The great Mike Cleary, who represented Australia in rugby union, played for South Sydney in rugby league and played for Australia. He ended up becoming a minister in the Rand government, minister for sport and member for Coogee. But he's the last man to, in that short blue ribbon event, over 100, to be on the dais. And he won the bronze medal, so that's something Lachie Kennedy might change later this morning. We've got two others as well, Rowan Browning. So let's see what happens tomorrow. And if they don't win or don't get on the dais, don't blame me. I haven't jinxed them. I think they are extraordinary talents. Let's hope they can do it later in the morning. If you want to stay up and watch that, I think it'll be much later in the morning at the Commonwealth Games there in Glasgow. 16 minutes to 12 right now. Yeah, someone's saying here they remember when Ugly Phil used to play the hits, because he, in a different life, he was a jock. as they call them. Used to talk very quickly. Now it's now very balanced and very, very calm. This one from Tim says, surprising there's a heat wave in London, only 16 degrees in Glasgow, the joys of a Scottish summer. That's what Tim's saying. And they are saying in this weather that I've been given that the UK has been gripped by this heat wave, but there's a north-south split. And there's clouds and outbreaks of rain in Northern Ireland, Scotland and Northern England. So the southern part of England is copping this very, very hot weather. And, of course, we know what's happening across in other parts of Europe. 131-873 is the number. And just this one, because, again, the vote's still holding up for One Nation. There's another poll tonight. This is the Sky News, or we're now calling it the News 24 fortnightly poll. It's done by YouGov. Labor's on 28% of the primary vote. One Nation has slipped a point from 26 to 25, still very high, but the coalition's gone up 2 points to 22. Again, as I mentioned earlier, the job for the coalition is to, first of all, get itself ahead of One Nation and then start to farm some of those One Nation preferences. This poll suggests that they are making some ground on that front. But on the other hand, when I did the front pages a moment ago, and I was talking about the Brittany Higgins saga, we have got the behaviour of Scott Morrison and the advisers in his office toward Fiona Brown and others. And then, of course, we know the way the government has dealt with this one in relation to Fiona Brown. And you get this note here. Higgins, Albo's influence, Morrison. They wonder why we're all going to go and vote for Pauline. And I will also just briefly mention something, and this was in Crikey. They published this afternoon. It's in relation to political donations and the big dinner that everyone's been talking about and how the Labor Party was just trousering huge amounts of money from lobbyists and others at their conference, buying essentially, it's a corrupt process. You buy access to ministers or shadow ministers, both sides do it. And the public donate, the both of them have agreed there needs to be real time disclosure. So in other words, if someone donates in real time, you'd be able to see, well, who donated money at the conference? It's all listed. Now under there's a transitional approach, so the information will be released later in the year. So it isn't released straight away. Under the old rules, it wouldn't be released until the beginning of next year, beginning of 2028. I think under the transitional rules, it gets released in the early part of next year. But why can't they just release it now? There's no reason why they can't. There's just no transparency at all. And again, that's the sort of thing that people will say, well, that's why I'm looking for an alternative. And you might say One Nation is being funded to a large extent by Gina Rinehart. But what Pauline Hanson will say is, well, the plane wasn't done secretly. Everyone knew who gave me the plane. She did. And they've now adjusted the register of interest today. She funded her trip to Europe and to the fashion show. So she's actually doing it in real time. Why can't the rest? 12 to 12.
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0: 9 minutes to 12. We have had a few people talk about Stan Zemanek, and he did have a CD of crazy callers at one point, so we might try and track that one down, because a few of you have been asking, have a bit of fun tomorrow night when we have our nostalgia hour that's coming up tomorrow night. Also, we'll talk cars tomorrow night. The people from Costa Car, Sean Mackle, he's here, along with Trent Nikolic. So if you've got a car that you want valued, that comes up tomorrow night. We might look into this one as well, where the Automobile Dealer Association, they're forecasting the China's share of the new car market will get to 58% by 2035. It's going up. The sales of BYDs, MGs and other electric cars are going up, and they're saying that electric vehicle sales just under 36% in June, that latest data on the rise of electric cars in this country, and particularly the Chinese brands, which are hard to keep track of. We'll go through that for you, chapter and verse, tomorrow night. 7 to 12 right now. We'll finish with some music shortly coming up.
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0: 1318 73 is the number now at 5 minutes to 12. We were keeping an eye on what Donald Trump has had to say. He did this long interview with Fox and Friends. I can't see any reporting because he was on Air Force One earlier, and he was saying that that Iran was in fact reaching out and wanting to negotiate. But Iran and the people speaking for Iran now are saying, well, no, they don't want to negotiate. They're happy to talk through intermediaries. And now there's this to-ing and fro-ing over whether Iran is now hoping that Donald Trump can't risk more disruption within the Middle East and more disruption to world oil markets, because his midterm elections are coming up and he's got historically low approval ratings. And then you've got Benjamin Netanyahu, who was the bloke who talked Donald Trump into doing it. I'm thinking it'd be over in 3 or 4 days. He's arriving tomorrow. He's going to tell him, we'll finish it off and get back in there. So anything's possible to emerge, particularly from Donald Trump and those talks with the Israeli leader. He might even tell him to get back in his box. Who knows? So that's going to be pretty important, that meeting that'll be held in the next 24 hours. Who knows? We may get some more coming out of the United States as well. If there is, Phil will be right across that. I thought we might finish tonight this song. This fellow's actually having a birthday in the next couple of days. So it's an old song, but it's a beautiful Australian song going back quite a few years. We'll finish with this.

0: Yes, that's Doug Ashtown celebrating a birthday this week. Phil's next. Have a great Wednesday.
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2: Hello, I'm Nelson Scott. The head of the Reserve Bank is warning interest rates could rise again to combat stubborn inflation. RBA Governor Michelle Bullock has delivered a speech in Sydney ahead of CPI data due out on Wednesday. She warns real wages won't increase without a lift in productivity. Ms. Bullock says the outlook for the economy remains uncertain.
3: While this makes the task of monetary policy more complex, our objectives haven't changed. The board remains focused on delivering price stability and full employment.
2: Prime Minister Anthony Albanese has congratulated Ben Carroll on becoming the new Premier of Victoria. Mr. Carroll has been sworn in as the state's 50th Premier after Jacinta Allen stepped down. Anthony Albanese has wished the outgoing Premier well.
4: She's someone who can be proud, I think, of her achievements over a long period of time, and I wish her well for her future. This will have been a very difficult day.
2: The Commonwealth has settled a workplace lawsuit that threatened to reopen the fallout from the Brittany Higgins saga. The proceedings were launched by Fiona Brown, Chief of Staff to former Liberal Minister Linda Reynolds. Ms. Brown alleged former Prime Minister Scott Morrison failed to let her defend herself against allegations of a political cover-up. The terms of the settlement remain confidential. A man's died after being stabbed on the New South Wales Central Coast. Jamel Wells reports.
5: Emergency crews called to Gosford overnight found an injured 22-year-old man. He was treated by paramedics before being taken to hospital but died a short time later. A crime scene has been set up. Police are urging anyone with information about the incident to come forward. Jamel Wells reporting.
2: A former Melbourne organised crime kingpin who was deported has been sentenced to life in jail in Iraq. Iraqi authorities say Kazem Hamad imported large quantities of drugs into Iraq and Australia. He's been a key person of interest in the firebombing of Victorian tobacco shops and businesses. Three teenagers have been charged over a stabbing at Newtown in Sydney's Inner West. A 17-year-old boy suffered multiple wounds to his head and back on Saturday. An 18-year-old man previously charged with the fray is before the courts. A Queensland woman's been charged with animal cruelty after police found 119 animals on a property. Dogs, cats, goats, chickens, birds, guinea pigs and rodents have been assessed and given care. The 48-year-old will face court next month. US pharmaceutical company Johnson & Johnson will pay almost $8 billion to settle 76,000 claims alleging its talc products caused ovarian cancer. The company maintains the products are safe. The deal must be accepted by 95% of the claimants to be finalised.
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2: Australian boxer Jai Dixon is guaranteed at least a Commonwealth Games bronze medal. The 21-year-old has won the men's 55 kilos quarterfinal in Glasgow after slugging it out with his older opponent from Bangladesh. On the track, three Australian athletes have qualified for the men's 800-metre semi-finals, among them Peter Bowl, who snatched first place in a thrilling down-to-the-wire heat. He admits to having some nerves heading into the race.
6: You got the country on your back, you got the family on your back, so you just gets internalise everything, but disappears as soon as you're on the track, so it's nice to finally get in.
2: That audio, thanks to Channel 7. Disgruntled NRL player Adam Dewey is back into the West Tigers team for Sunday's clash with Parramatta. Coach Benji Marshall has named him in his preferred position of halfback.
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7: Hey Bob, I followed your advice.
8: Yeah?
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7: Yeah?
8: Yeah, since 1919.
7: Huh. 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
4: Around the country, Canberra, a shower or two expected, a top of 11 degrees. Melbourne, showers and 13. Sydney, mostly sunny, a top of 18 degrees. Brisbane, morning fog before a sunny afternoon and 24. Perth, mostly sunny and a top of 20 degrees. Adelaide, a shower or two and 14. Hobart, showers and a top of 10 degrees. Darwin, sunny and 31.

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1: Morning, how are you? Hope you had a good day. Here we are. It's Wednesday, July 29, and they're giving some feels-like temperatures on the temperature gauge too. Normally I wouldn't bother, but when you see the feels-like, well, I think, well, how can you hold back and resist a temptation like that? So 7 degrees in Canberra, but it feels like 3 degrees. Don't have any feels-like for Brisbane, 15, so I imagine it feels like 15. And in Sydney, 12 degrees, and it feels like 9. Today, with the moon is in Aquarius. I feel like I should just burst into a show tune there. Today is a high energy day, a good chance today to give way to temptation, persuasion, or laziness. Three of my favourite hobbies. Today, the food of the day is paprika, and also nettle as well, and your spleen is active. So if you feel like venting spleen, you've come to the right place. 131873 is the phone number. 0460 873 873 on the text, overnights at 2gb.com. On the email, we're here all night. It'd be great to have a chat with you as well about anything in the world that you want to talk about. Peter just won himself some money on the Oz Lotto, 60 cents. Well, that's how it starts. If you put that in the bank, you'll have $1 million by the time you turn 1,016. In the Iran war, the conflict, today is day 151, which by my maths is pretty close to 5 months, a little bit longer than President Donald Trump anticipated it would continue. Lot going on the international stage, though. Airstrikes have paused with that. The Strait of Hormuz, also, Iran has announced it will maintain strict control. And there's an update as well from Oman, who said that they've got a proposal to Iran for joint management for the Strait of Hormuz with voluntary fees that would ensure Tehran does not exercise sole control of the waterway. I don't know how Donald Trump will feel about that, the fact that they going to allow Oman to take control of the voluntary fees. Maybe he would be quite happy with that. Donald Trump, in the meantime, says Washington's having very friendly talks with Tehran, but also suggests he's not prepared for prolonged negotiations. A lot going on in Washington. You've got Vladimir Zelensky there hoping to convince his US counterpart to help finally drag an end to the war that's been going on in Russia 5 years now. Can you believe that? And we think of the length of the conflict in Iran, 5 months, and we think, that's a while. But 5 years that's been going on in Russia. So Zelensky's hoping that they can bring an end to that. Same probably can't be said of Benjamin Netanyahu, the Israeli Prime Minister, who's also in Washington, and he believes a full-scale resumption of the war with Iran is the only way to topple the Islamic Republic's regime. So let's bring you up to date on a little bit of that, including Benjamin Netanyahu and his visit to Donald Trump.
2: Benjamin Netanyahu has a lot he wants to talk with President Trump about, not least Iran. It means Iran remains a danger, and he is not happy about where the US president has parked the war.
3: Iran took a beating over the last 14 days, and they asked us very nicely, please stop, let's meet. And that's what we are right now.
2: Netanyahu.

0: will likely be pushing Trump over what he sees as unfinished business. Iran's nuclear ambitions, its ballistic missiles, and more. He may try to tempt Trump to greater action. And
1: right, we'll talk more about that and that audio a little bit later on this morning. Phil, Mick just says, did you realise it's a buck moon? No, I did not know that. Is it a buck teeth moon or a bucking as in bucking rodeo moon? Donald Trump was on Fox News talking about Iran and also Lindsey Graham. It's the funeral of Lindsey Graham today in Washington. Here's what he had to say.
2: For some reason, we can be in the midst of a beautiful discussion and they'll come out and say, we're not talking, or we didn't discuss nuclear. Well, that's all we discussed, because they'll never have a nuclear weapon. They understand that.
1: Now, there was a 7.1 magnitude earthquake that hit Japan. They've had a few in Japan lately, haven't they? They've sparked tsunami fears across the region, and we'll talk about that throughout the morning. They've got audio recordings of the former US President Joe Biden's interview with his ghostwriter, and there was some very interesting audio, to be honest. They've got some audio that asserts that Biden retained classified material after leaving the vice presidency and struggled at times to recall dates and key details. Now, if you think about that and the blowback from the Democrats when you had Donald Trump with his documents that he'd taken to Mar-a-Lago, this isn't too dissimilar, is it? Here's some of the audio of Joe Biden.
3: Early on in 09, I just found all the classified stuff downstairs. I wrote the president a handwritten 40-page memorandum arguing against deploying additional troops to Afghanistan on the grounds that it wouldn't matter, that the day we left would be like the day before we arrived.
1: It seems that everything that the Democrats have been accusing Donald Trump of in terms of his speech, though, sounds very much like what you've just heard there with Joe Biden, doesn't it? The One Nation leader, Pauline Hanson, went on News 24 with my mate Paul Murray, talking about the future for One Nation.
4: There is a weight of responsibility, and a number of people come up to me all the time, please don't give up, keep going. You're our last hope for the country. People feel in despair that they don't know what the future holds for their children and their grandchildren. And yes, it is. But, you know, in a lot of ways, Paul, I feel vindicated because I've stuck to my guns, my consistency. I've believed in myself. I believe in my country, and I believe in doing the right thing by the people of Australia, my fellow Australians, hopefully I'm getting a lot more people on board, and we're pushing this, having a voice. Mm. That's what people want, just to be heard.
1: So, Pauline Hanson has revealed the 100-point plan that they've got going into the 2028 federal election. Let me run some of this by you as well, because I'll be interested to see and hear your feedback on this. So, with the 100-day plan, she's identified cutting immigration, reducing government spending, rewriting energy policy. She's going to reduce immigration to 130,000. While keeping visas for occupations facing workforce shortages like doctors and nurses. She also said the second priority of her government in government would be to reduce government spending. So we're going along the lines of Elon Musk with his Doge here. She said that the spending has driven up inflation and increased cost of living pressures. Government's been wasting and spending too much money, and we'd all agree with that. She also said One Nation's government would reduce spending on the NDIS by targeting waste and also abolishing Aboriginal Affairs departments. The third priority would be to scrap the Climate Change Department, abolish net zero policies, withdraw Australia from the Paris Agreement as well. She said One Nation government would reduce or even remove what she described as international agreements that are holding us back concerning our sovereignty as a nation. And she also revealed her plans for the 2028 election, including the intention to run party candidates in every single seat. Well, we've got an idea now of what Pauline Hanson wants to do. What are your thoughts on that? 131873, or as I said, anything else that you'd like to talk about. I thought that the alert on the phone would be the villain of the week. No. It's come and gone. I saw very little in the news about that. I went through trying to find the statistics of how many people got the text, the alert text, because I didn't get it. Francis didn't get it. Hudson with the H, did you get it? Yeah, well, okay, he got it. Well, that's one out of three of us. But I saw no statistics at all. So the phone alert system that, in my opinion, was largely ineffective, well, it's not going to be the villain of the week. Okay, maybe we have a villain of the week, and let's get to it straight away.
5: They came bounding over.
1: Hello, Chris. It'd be a good day for you.
6: Oh, look, it is a good day. No, Bill.
1: You're not happy?
6: Jacinta Allen, can we stop the crap and the nonsense? Well, I've had enough of it. She's going out of office now, trying to find some sort of a legacy for women. The problem with her is maybe she's too focused on women. Maybe that she thinks that women are going to provide the answers to our problems. Well, if that's what she's trying to show, it's failed.
1: Look, yeah, but you've been unhappy with Jacinta Allen now for as long as we've spoken on the phone. Now you've got some new, a new leader there. Ben Carroll, what do you think of him? Not happy?
6: No, not at all. I think, I hope it's implosion by the Labor Party, but that's about the best thing that can happen to it. They've lost their focus. They're not the party for work. They can brag about their socialist policy. But there's no point having any policy if the economy's been running to the ground. If you've got a government that's allowed or involved in rorting and corruption. If you've got a government that can't make decisions and needs to pay more and more advisors and consultants to tell you what decisions to make and to help you sell them.
1: Yeah, but you've been unhappy. You've been unhappy with this Victorian government and the Premier now, as I said, for a good couple of years. And you know, they've been in complete disarray. Here's a chance to get some fresh blood in there with the election coming up in November. You're not swallowing that at all.
6: No. Look, I'm more convinced than ever now, like it or not, we need to get rid of this government, vote One Nation, at least that way we'll make sure we get rid of the government and we punish the opposition. The problem with the two-party system is we get one party and no matter how bad it is, it can stay in for as long as we keep it in until we've had enough and dump it.
1: When did you decide?
6: Nothing. No way.
1: Chris, when did you decide on One Nation? Because, you know, you weren't always pushing the One Nation barrel there for a while.
6: Look, I shouldn't really air my concerns with One Nation. There's always concerns, and there should always be concerns about any politician or any political party. But for me, it got to the point where, now, I personally suffered twice under Labor government. They do destroy wealth. They do destroy prosperity. They don't distribute or provide any sense of equity. If you're on the so-called, they make use of the their so-called socially deprived or underprivileged, and I really can't understand that, given that some of these so-called deprived and underprivileged are probably earning more money and living better than others that have spent their lives working hard, paid their taxes, have something aside for later time, later life, and they're being punished for achieving an independence from welfare.
1: Okay, well, how is Pauline Hanson, how is One Nation, if they get in November, how is it going to change your life then?
6: What it will do, it will give me a sense of satisfaction that we've put a stop to this two-party monopoly, that Libs have failed to hold the government accountable, the government has been an absolute failure, the worst ever. I don't think you'll find a worse government in Australian history. And for the Premier to go out and think that she's going to encourage more women into Parliament, well, doesn't that go against the gender issue of equity? I mean, she's on some issues which don't do us any good. They divide us more, and that's what Labor have done.
1: Yeah, okay, all right. But we've got the retribution that you wanted, but what is One Nation going to do for you? Because you wanted...
6: Yes, I'm getting to that. Look,
1: all right, go on.
6: What the nation will do for me is it'll provide the change that is needed. The government will go, good, we've got rid of that lot. We're not going to put in the opposition because they failed. So they can stay in opposition. Hopefully, they'll learn something from it. If not, they could stay there. Now, I don't care what Pauline Hanson or One Nation or those that get in do. What I know is that they'll provide a much-needed change. Hopefully, the two other parties can come to their senses. Labor's drifted from what it used to be, the party for workers. The Libs have become a party that stands, abandoned mainstream. They have a, they're not a, a party of conservatives anymore. And our values are in conservative. Now, the Labor Party had some of that conservatism in them. Not so now. We've got the most extreme left-leaning government we could ask for in a democracy. Look at the results. We're broke. We're bankrupt. There's rules. There's corruption. There's public works that the government brags about. But at what cost? The taxes, the levies, the charges. Look at social cohesion. They're dividing it. They're not bringing us together. Quite the opposite. There's nothing good socially, morally, or economically from this Labor government. And like I've said, I've had it happen to me once before, and there was a comparison in on the internet with the previous Kane Kerner government. This government is even worse. They've left us a terrible legacy, Bill.
1: All right. Good to talk to you, Chris. Thank you so much. Well, Chris, who we've been talking to for, oh, God, a good couple of years now, who has been trying to get rid of Jacinda Allen, she's resigned as the Victorian Premier. So that, what you just heard, was Chris in a happy mood.
7: Hi, Grace. I really have to thank you.
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8: 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I get all my shoes from Gilmore's now. Do you reckon you're up to walking the museum?
7: I am now. Let's Van Gogh.
8: Oh, dear.
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1: 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Hey, Phil, Chris from Laylaw makes so much sense. I can listen to him for hours and not get bored. Well, you know what? The thing about Chris is he hasn't changed in the 2 years we've spoken to him, and he's passionate about his politics. And that's good. I don't have a problem with that. At first, with Chris, I didn't quite know how to conduct a chat with him, because it just became basically Chris would tell me everything he thought, and then at the end he'd hang up, and it was more of him giving me a speech or to all of us a lecture. And I mean this in the nicest possible way. He's going to send me a text in a minute going, what do you mean by that? But then I realised that the only way to actually interact with Chris is to interact forcefully, and then you can get to the point. But I do like Chris. He's been with us for a while. And Bruce says, you know, Chris shouldn't hold back like that. Well, you know, as you heard, he was in a good mood. Hello, Joy. We need to get rid of that whole Victoria Labor government run by unions and thugs. Carol was Jacinta's deputy. Wasn't he how we got Vicks coming up here in hundreds? That's what Joy says on the text. Tim, who comes in on a different name, but I'm not sure how to say it, says, may I say we're not interested in political parties or the government, as we don't have any financial interests in them. Can we talk about our interests in our pockets? Well, as you know, on this show, you can talk about anything you want. We're here every night for 5.5 hours, and we cover every single topic you would like to talk about. You have carte blanche here. There's no agenda. You surely get on the phone, pick it up, give me a ring, we'll have a chat. Narelle says, I agree with Chris. Will says, I think Chris needs to tell us exactly what he thinks. John says, when was the last time we annoyed Aussie Frank? Not for a couple of days. Let's think of something we can annoy him with. Or maybe we'll just let it happen organically throughout the morning. We'll taunt him. Maureen said, Hanson has got to get some more reps. We've got to get a Vic state election in November. Well, we've got a Vic state election. You're right. We'll talk more about Pauline Hanson as well throughout the morning. Bruce says, with the earthquake in Japan, their nuclear power stations are safe. Australia has the most stable country in the world, so future nuclear power stations would be safe here too. Breaking news in the UK from Anna. I had to open up the link. I've got Aussie Frank to do that. And the link is that a French Navy patrol boat has carried out a handgun shooting exercise without warning in the English Channel. Apparently there were 17 shots, but no warnings from the boat approximately 300 metres away. So it could be an intimidation tactic to stop us covering migrant crossings, they said. Well, that's the last thing you want, isn't it? Migrants and people trying to find refuge, but with handguns. What else have I got here? And then I'll get to some more of your calls. Siv, how are you? Oh, I see Siv's on the phone. I'll get to him in a minute. But Siv says there'll never be peace in the Middle East while the radical Islamists have control of that part of the world. Well, you know what? Later on this morning, Siv, and I'll get to you in a sec, we're all going to get a bit of a lesson, basically, in the Middle East, if you're not aware of the difference between Hezbollah and Hamas. And also, as the support in Lebanon wanes, Hezbollah faces a difficult decision about their future. Will they try to legitimize themselves like Sinn Féin did? And also, I think, both Hamas and Hezbollah are now looking at trying to get some legitimacy. And I'll talk to Professor David Flint about that a bit later on this morning as well. Hello, Pam. How are you this morning?
16: Excellent.
1: Lovely to hear from you.
16: Pauline Hanson, that echo in that line. What have you done to your earphones?
1: No, I've turned it down there, so when you talk, you won't hear that. Sorry, Pam, carry on.
16: Is it only me? Yes, as Pauline says, she plans to run candidates in every seat. Well, that's a tall order. Being able to select the appropriate people, sort out, and the like. There's a long way yet before the election, but nevertheless, I agree with Chris. We have the worst government in my living memory. But then, I don't think they have a clue what they're doing, but nevertheless, extreme left or right wing is not the answer. And for some reason or other, conservatism has become like a dirty word. You know, they're unrealistic, they're right-wing. No, being conservative is middle of the road. And knowing what has gone before and building on a solid base to go forth. And I think that is the only sensible way. And, I mean, I know the coalition has somehow lost its way. I think things had changed since Malcolm Turnbull was leader. It removed the essential liberal values. But, I'm a fan of Matt Canavan, and the combination then with Angus Taylor, if they work closely together, perhaps they can then strengthen and emerge as a unified force. If they get rid of, you know, the objectors and the woke ideas and the like, and go back to the basics, because the country needs practical and, you know, practical people that will bring it back to the centre, build on what is good, in expand the resources, the productivity, and encourage, you know, really look after business, look after investment. I can see just in my area, sale signs going up everywhere, particularly on unit blocks. There may be a case in some instances where people are over, you know, they can't afford to maintain mortgages and the like. I sense it's primarily investors wanting to get out. Now, those units aren't necessarily going to go to investors, but ultimately to homeowners, which will end up a terrible shortage of rental properties. Mm. And I don't think if owner-occupiers buy in, they'll in fact be first-time owners either.
1: Do you know what? You make a really interesting point, though, and that is the division between the politics, between the right and the left, because you're right, it has become extreme right and extreme left, and that's the way Australia's catching up with the rest of the world, too, that centrist politics no longer has a place at the moment, and that's because people, it's become tribal. It's that people are now being driven to the extreme positions of the left or the extreme positions of the right, and we don't have a good middle ground. And this is, you know, applicable to a lot of the politics around the world as well. People aren't interested in centrist politics anymore because they feel that they've got to go to the extremes in order to get things done.
16: I look at the last few elections and wonder just what motivated people to vote as they did. Because to me, it makes no sense. We have the disparity between the rich and the poor, and that is growing. And there is so much a case of handouts, what's in it for me, rather than looking at the overall picture of what is good for the nation. And the building of the nation, there's so much opportunity and resources in this country that if we get back to a sensible government that has the will, the conviction to build for the betterment of people, where there's a standard of living, it lowers crime, it gives a peace of mind to people. And then, of course, the economy grows. And if the economy is good, then the people are much better off.
1: Well, that's it.
16: Than simple handouts.
1: Well, that's exactly why it ends up in the situation where we are now. Because if we were in a good economy in the world, if we were all being financially secure, then we wouldn't find ourselves in the situation where people are veering towards the extremes of politics. Because if you have a centrist political party now, they are going to be seen as being fence sitters, or they're going to be seen as being woke. And that's why people are going to the extremes out of frustration around the economy. And when you have situations like the economy that we've got at the moment, and also all of these, you know, fractious occasions around the world with wars, then people are going to start going to extreme parties because I think maybe they even feel safer with people who appear to be leading, you know, even from a populist direction.
16: Exactly.
1: Pammy, always good to talk to you. And by the way, I got a text here from Joy who says, haven't heard from you in ages. She's glad to hear you back on the radio.
16: Thank you.
1: Bless you, Pam.
16: I'm a bit tired, so yeah. I'm not thinking quite straight. Nevertheless,
1: no, always great to hear from you,
16: Pam. I'm passionate about it as well.
1: Thank you. Nice to hear from you again.
16: Bye.
1: Bye, Pam. 131-873 is our number.
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1: 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Hello, Stephen. Stephen at Avoca Beach says One Nation is the party that Liberal voters have been driven to. And similarly on the text from Bridget, who says, I watched Pauline Hanson on Paul Murray Live with the live audience. She was asked many questions for an hour and she answered them all. She explained a lot of her policies, which were all common sense. She's not extreme. She's vetting 1,200 candidates in Victoria at the moment, and I'd definitely be voting for her. She was great, said Bridget. Although I disagree with you a little bit, Bridget, insofar as I said before, the world is very fractured at the moment, and people are gravitating to what they see as an extreme alternative or an extreme answer previously to what we would have if the economy wasn't in the state it's in, if we weren't so concerned about cost of living, if we weren't so concerned about immigration, if we didn't have wars in every corner of the world. But as I've said before, you know, society abhors a vacuum. So if a vacuum comes along and it's filled by what society deems as is necessary at the time, then it's not going to be, you know, it will be an extreme, won't it? Because, you know, unless, of course, we go the other way and we have two extremes, extreme left, extreme right. Again, society abhors a vacuum. We don't have centrist politics. Then maybe that will be the void that will be filled. But not now. Not right now. And not for 5 years would be my estimate. Hello, Anna. How are you? I really enjoyed listening to Pamela. Yes, she's lovely, isn't she? Susan said, yep, beyond true there, Phil, no middle ground. And let me get to a couple more, and then I'll get to the phones. Hey, Phil, maybe Chris should lead the Victorian One Nation Party in the next election. Well, I think so too. That's a good idea. Are you listening, Chris? Albo getting the bad smell about him, that royal dinner, maybe because, you know, who else was there? Dan Andrew. I heard he used Andrews to run the election campaign last election. Now he's back. Maybe the villain of the week then could be the dinner. It's not sexy enough for villain of the week, but it's Wednesday, so we really should start digging deep to find someone too. Hello, Maureen. How are you? I like listening to Pam with her sound input, on the important issues to get the country back on track. And we need to vote out the Albanese government. Always good to hear from you too. Robin, 131-873. I've got Siv on the phone. I've got old mate Nicholas. Malcolm's calling through from Ballarat. Paul, is this a good day for you living in Melbourne or not? Good morning, mate.
0: Good morning. Every day is a good day if you see the sun come up.
1: Well, there's that, you know. Yeah, exactly. If you can have a hot shower, you can go and have a decent meal, you can go and have a walk in the sunshine. Well, there's that. But we forget about those things. What about politically for Melbourne?
0: I've got a theory about that. But just for your last caller, I slightly disagree. Liberals have about 50,000 paid-up members across the country. Labor has 55. That's historically low in this country. If you think about the Western Bulldogs or the Fremantle Dockers, they have more paid-up members than Carlton, Collingwood and Richmond, when they're winning, have about double that. There's very few people are engaged in politics.
1: Yeah, but can you equate the numbers for a political party with the numbers of followers of a football team? Because that's surely chalk and cheese.
0: Well, I'm trying to give some perspective that the whole Liberal Party has fewer members than the Fremantle Dockers. But I think what we feel, this hyper-partisanship, you can't have two things true at once. One, we can't have everybody complaining about the Uni Party and they're both the same, whilst at the same time saying that we're hyper-partisan and divide neither sides. And I think a lot of that simply goes to the internet with bot farms. Every time you make a comment, you know, there's going to be 3, 5, 8 bots are going to start arguing with each other. So it appears that we're very divided. If you ever check out Dead Internet Theory, that will probably give you more information on that.
1: Yeah, well, we've talked about that before, and you're right. I do agree with you there.
0: With regards to what should happen in Victoria, Labor's got record taxes, record debt, record crime, and record small business closing, and they're cooked down here in about 18 weeks. And that's not me saying that. The Labor Party themselves just rolled their premier today, and you don't do that if things are going rosy. They know they're cooked. But my problem is, and I think a lot of other Victorians are in the same position, the state Liberal Party here is completely useless. And, you know, they are so divided and so clueless that, you know, it's always a sign down here in Victoria, when the Liberal Party here changes their leader, change the smoke alarm battery. That's about the right time to change the smoke alarm every time they roll a leader. So what I would love to happen is Liberals to not reach a majority, or at least not get a majority in both houses in the state election, which means they're going to have to enter into a supply and confidence motion with One Nation. And I want One Nation, when they're negotiating that, to have Deputy Premier, which would be tradition, and also their pick of portfolios. And I want them to take Attorney General, Education and Police, and get to work on those, because I think they'd be very keen to get to work on those. I think Victorians would benefit having a right or hard right approach to law and order, at least, from what we have down here. And I don't trust the Liberal Party to run things very well. I've been listening to Jess Wilson, and the more I listen to her, the more I understand that this is someone who does excel at media training and not answering questions. You ask her about a coalition with One Nation, she says, I'm going to govern myself. This was on a 3AW interview. Second question was, will you shut down the the suburban rail loop? Because we'll look at it when we get in. Third question, was another just non-answer, and so was the fourth. And I listened to that interview and thought, well, that's great, Jess, but you've committed to nothing, you've said nothing, you've not informed me of any single position that you're going to do. Now, maybe she's playing small target strategy, knowing that Labor's completely cooked and if she just keeps herself out of the headlines, they're gone. But I don't... The Liberals' record is so bad in Victoria, you just don't trust them. So I hope One Nation actually gets in and runs the actual serious parts, or the most urgent things get addressed by One Nation, then Liberals can go have their et tu, brute cabinet meetings and stab each other as much as they want.
1: Well, there you go. At least we've got the 100-point plan, though, Paul. Good to talk to you again, my friend. At least we know now we've got more of an idea with the 100-point plan. Mark says, it sounds a little bit like society's a bit bipolar, left-right. Yes and no. Because when you look at the bipolar, if you're talking about the literal interpretation of bipolar, that's extreme shifts in mood and energy. Whereas I think in terms of politics, people are less likely to vacillate between, whichever political party they want. At the moment, people are picking and sticking quite vehemently too, quite passionately too, which I guess isn't a bad thing. At least we're talking about the issues of the day, perhaps some more passionately than others. But anyway, Celia says, hey, Phil, Pauline's not extreme right. She's normal, as Elon Musk would say she is. Well, I don't know if you'd use Elon Musk as the barometer of what's normal and what's not. He is one strange cat of all the people. If you invited Elon Musk to a dinner party of 500 people, he would still be the weirdest person at the party. But, you've got to give it to Elon Musk. He's a guy who just lost $600 billion on the stock exchange with SpaceX. $600 billion. And he hasn't shrugged. I looked at my superannuation app today and it was down $2,000. And I almost sat in the corner in the, fetal position and had a cry.
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1: All right, you know how John a moment ago said that we should make fun? Was it John who said, when are we going to make fun of Aussie Frank? We haven't done it for a while. I'm not sure if that was you, John, but I did see somebody saying, when are we going to make fun of Aussie Frank? But we didn't really have a reason for it. Well, now we do. Can you hear me, by the way, Hudson with the H?
28: Yeah, I can hear you, yeah.
1: Right, Hudson for the H is back because Graham, who is Scottish, of course, well, who knows where he is. Do you know how we're trying to chase an interview with the working dog people?
28: Yeah, right? I've heard.
1: You remember fast forward and all that, and they're now doing Castle. I think they're going to make Castle a musical.
28: Okay. Right up Aussie Frank's alley.
1: Yeah, well, exactly, because he loves show tunes.
28: That's good.
1: And so I said to him, okay, well, why don't you send an interview to Working Dog, right? You know, Jane Kennedy and everybody.
28: As most producers do.
1: Well, good ones. And then he came back to me and said, well, I've just sent a request off. This is the third request I've sent off to Rob Stitch.
28: Oh. But that's not the name at all.
1: No, and I said, you mean, so who did you send it to, I said? And he said, Rob Stitch. And I said, you mean Rob Sitch?
28: Sitch, which is a stitch up.
1: Right.
28: Is Aussie Frank looking at you right now?
1: He's hiding under the desk because he's shamed.
28: I'm happy now that the listeners at home understand what you go through.
1: Every night. Every day.
28: Weeks on end. I mean, no
1: one. I tried explaining it to management. I said, well, you know, like, they go, how's Aussie? Well, actually, they usually go, how's Dale going? And I go, no, Dale left about a year and a half ago. Tom? No, he's gone.
28: No.
1: Who have you got now? Aussie Frank.
28: This bloke.
1: How's he going? And I go, well, have we got anybody else?
28: Did he lie as well? Did he say the interview was close to coming around?
1: Oh, you've heard that.
28: Because I've heard sometimes he says, oh, we're 90% there, that we're almost back.
1: Yeah. Yeah, he does. So you know that's a lie,
28: yeah,
1: too.
28: Yeah, I bet that's a lie, yeah.
1: Right, okay.
28: He's never close.
1: No. All right, good to talk to you, Hudson.
28: No worries. Aussie Frank, if you're looking, just... No, come on, fix that, buddy.
1: Yeah, that's Cheers. It.
28: Thanks, Phil.
1: Well, anyway, that's... he's not happy, Jan. Not happy, Frank. But anyway, yeah, that's where we're at. Have I got time to take Malcolm? Malcolm, what's the anniversary, mate?
29: 2 years today, mate. I was in hospital in Melbourne. And, 5 days. They put me in a coma for 5 days. And, anniversary was today. So
1: I didn't know that. How did I not know this about you? Why haven't we talked about this?
29: Well, it's something that's terribly well advertised because I feel ashamed, that's all.
1: Why?
29: Well, they lost me twice on the operating table, and basically what happened was I got bitten by a harmless snake. The venom went through my whole body. A male part of my male organ of mine swelled up about three times larger than usual.
1: Right.
29: And they put me in a coma for 5 days, in hospital for 5 weeks. And, when I came out of the coma, they said, oh, you're lucky to be alive. And I said, what do you mean? They said, we lost you twice in the operating table.
1: Wow. But this is through no fault of yours, though. You can't help getting bitten by a snake.
29: No, well, I should have known better. I should have had a snake.
1: Don't be ridiculous. I hope you're not carrying this for the last 2 years and blaming yourself.
29: No, it's just mentally. It's just that I'm starting to get me at all.
1: Well, no, mate, it's not your fault. Stuff like that happens.
29: Yeah, but it's just you know, being told that, you know, you're in a coma for 5 days, and it's like, okay.
1: Well, our other listener, Glenn Watts, so hang on there. Let's get to the news. We'll talk about this on the other side. Hang on there, Malcolm. We've got to get to the news update because it's nearly 1 o'clock.
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1: Gosh, I talked over the important part. Hey, Malcolm, hang on there a sec, and Nicholas as well, and of course Siv. I want to get back to you in just a sec. By the way, Siv, I did see the text you sent to John Stanley during his show too. Let's get to the news.
25: Stapleton,
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19: Hello, I'm Nelson Scott.
0: Australia has nabbed another two Commonwealth Games gold medals within the space of an hour, bringing our total to 28. Gymnast Brianna Scott has won the women's beam final, while teammate Jesse Moore stunned the field to claim gold in the men's parallel bars. Speaking after her event, Scott paid tribute to the Aussie squad in Glasgow.
3: I love those girls so much that we're so close, and it's been so great to share this whole experience with all of them. It means everything to happen there.
0: That audio thanks to Channel 7. The federal opposition says Australia will need to drill for more oil if a proposed new refinery is going to succeed. The government will fund a feasibility study into building a new facility in WA. It would be the first new oil refinery built in Australia since the 1960s. Liberal leader Angus Taylor says environmental protections will need to be stripped back to make it viable.
5: We do want to see more fuel self-sufficiency in this country, but that means you've got to get the full suite of policies right. You've got to be prepared to dig and drill and approve. This government's brought in an Environment Protection Act, which is making it harder to drill.
0: A senior Labor figure says a leadership change in Victoria is the only way to avoid a complete wipeout at this year's election. Ben Carroll has been sworn in as the state's 50th Premier after Jacinta Allen stepped down. The change follows recent polling showing dissatisfaction with Ms. Allen has reached record levels. Former federal Labor leader Bill Shorten has told the ABC Mr. Carroll is the right man to turn the ship around.
17: As much as people don't want to hear this in Labor, I think they were facing extinction-level results worse than 1992 when Jeff Kennett wiped out Labor. Having said that, I think he can move them from the low 20s to at least into the mid-30s, but I know Ben, he's a fighter.
0: Pauline Hanson has updated her parliamentary register of interests, declaring that billionaire Gina Reinhart paid for her recent flights between London, Rome and Sicily. She says Ms. Reinhart also gifted her an invitation to a Dolce & Gabbana fashion parade. The One Nation leader says she paid for her own accommodation, meals and daily expenses. A man's been fatally stabbed at Gosford on the New South Wales central coast. Emergency crews called just after 7 p.m. treated the 22-year-old at the scene before he was taken to hospital. He died a short time later. A crime scene has been set up. A 7.1 magnitude earthquake in Japan's southern Kumamoto prefecture has knocked out power to thousands of homes, rupturing roads and leaving some trapped and others presumed dead inside a partially collapsed shopping mall. The tremor was centered around Kumamoto prefecture, about 900 kilometers from central Tokyo.
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0: Returning to Glasgow, Australia remains on top of the Commonwealth Games medal tally, boasting 61 in total, including 28 gold. Day 5 is already delivering with three athletes charging into the men's 800-metre semi-finals. Sydney Roosters coach Trent Robinson is dismissing reports the NRL club will re-sign Sam Walker to a mega 10-year contract. The Maroons' Origin halfback is a free agent from November the 1st. Gold Coast has moved on from a heated verbal exchange between Christian Petrarca and Leo Lombard during their AFL Round 20 loss to Carlton. Utility Joel Jeffrey says tensions have eased.
18: They followed up after the game, and that's how it should be done. You know, players cop feedback all the time throughout the game. For an older player to give Leo feedback, I'm sure, you know, you'll learn from it. They'll both learn from each other moving forward.
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0: degrees. Melbourne, showers and 13. Sydney, mostly sunny, a top of 18 degrees. Brisbane, morning fog before a sunny afternoon and 24. Perth, mostly sunny and a top of 20 degrees. Adelaide, a shower or two and 14. Hobart, showers and a top of 10 degrees. Darwin, sunny and 31.
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1: 1:07. OK, I'll get back to the phones. Malcolm's still there too. Tony says on the text, bit of a long one, but so it cuts off halfway through. But the gist of it, Tony says, Phil, when you started doing overnights, you chatted about how long we should wait on the phone for some customer service. And I had a problem with my vacuum cleaner, searched through the machine's manual, found the service centre's 1800 number. To my surprise, the call was answered by someone in Manila. I requested the service centre's Sydney number and I was told they didn't have that number and that you couldn't contact the Sydney service centre anyway. Thinking outside the square, I rang Harvey Norman to see if they'd give me the number, but they couldn't. The individual actually solved the machine's issue, though. In total, over 24 hours, I spoke to three individuals, including Manila and Australian Post. Well, as I've said before, and as we put the law on how long should you wait on hold, we ended up deciding on 20 minutes, Tony. Do you remember we said, OK, if you're on hold for any longer than 20 minutes, hang up, because otherwise they've won. That, of course, there's one small, you know, thing that's one small caveat, and that is if you're on hold to talk to us, then you may be up to 45 minutes. But that's not my fault. That's Aussie Frank's. By the way, Colin says, Phil, on the email, to me, Phil, the Albanese government is a centrist government. Well, you probably be one of the few who thinks that, to be honest. I think a lot of the listeners believe that they are a far-left socialist government, Colin, on the text. By the way, Maureen says, who pays for the Commonwealth Games? The athletes, the airfares and the accommodation? A lot of them, I think, also have individual sponsors, don't they? But also, I think that the government also supplements some of that. Chris says, this is Chris from Laylaw. Phil, your last comment left me laughing. Chris is in a good mood. This is what I need. But also, he's happy with the response from our callers and he finds that the most satisfying considering everything else that's going on and considering he dropped everything to make the call and express his frustration and anger. Well, we enjoy that. That's why we like talking to you. Another text that came in from Joy. My mind's boggling. What the hell would you eat at a $10,000 a head dinner? That is a really good point. I've never thought about that too, Joy. You'd want some gold-plated oysters for that, wouldn't you? Keith, the truckie, is jumping on the pylon for Aussie Frank. He says, did you try and send an email to Rob Snitch? Maybe that will get through to him. Bruce says, the latest polling in Victoria has the Liberals at 71%, Labor at 25%. So it sounds as though Victorians really want a change. I think I'm pretty much gone to everybody. Let's get back to Malcolm. Malcolm, now let's get back to your story. But can I say that, you know, that you mentioned that you got bitten on the...
3: Actually, I got bitten on the hand, but the venom settled down my scrotum.
1: Right, because I want to tell you that this has piqued the interest of a celebrity, so you can take this away with you. My radio girlfriend, Prue McSween, said, well, don't be embarrassed about this. She wants to know more. But I probably, now that we know it was in the hand, it probably won't be such a thing for you know. But, I mean, you know, at least you can make light of it, and at least you're still here with us.
3: Well, that's the main thing. But the main thing also is that I just want to let people know, gentlemen our age, like I'm in my 50s, and we were always told as a kid, never cry in public, never show your emotions. And I just think that for anyone who's got a problem with their mind, to tell someone about it, because if you don't, you get in a rabbit hole.
1: Yeah. And it's,
3: the rabbit hole is not very nice. I'm halfway down there now. It's a struggle, but something you've got to get used to, and something you've got to talk to someone about, and stuff like that.

0: like that, you know what I mean?
1: That's it. You know the Beyond Blue number too, don't you? Have I given you that?
0: Oh, yeah, no, I spoke to them a couple of times. They've been really good.
1: Excellent. And, you know, once society's changed, that men don't have to be stoic like we used to, you know, and society doesn't frown on people who, men who cry anymore. And that's good. It's good that we've moved in that direction too.
0: Well, that's it. But if I can get just one person to seek medical help in regards to the way they feel mentally,
1: of course,
0: I've achieved something.
1: Yeah, exactly right.
0: That's not nice because you get people around you trying to help you out, and all you want to do is just be like a clam and not say anything.
1: No, you've got to talk about your emotions, mate. And the other thing, of course, is it's like a pressure valve. You know, when you do that, you can release some pressure. There's a couple of numbers. 131114 is the lifeline number, 131114. And Beyond Blue, 1300224636. So you don't have to go through things alone. But I'm glad you're feeling better anyway. And at least a good thing, of course, out of this is that you can still talk to us on the radio and, you can still wake up in the morning and have a hot shower.
0: Well, that's it. But what got me was that going into the coma, I naturally thought that I was asleep for about, maybe 2 or 3 hours.
1: Mm.
0: And then I got told, no, you've been asleep for 5 days.
1: Yeah, I can't imagine what that would be like, because that's what happened to Glenn. I don't know if you've ever heard Glenn. He's fallen downstairs. He's gone into a coma, and then he came out of the coma. I think he was in the coma for weeks, and you wouldn't have any idea, would you? Did you have any idea where you were, what day it was, any of that?
0: But I must admit, the good thing about the hospital was going for the operations. I had 10 operations, and the operating room was really icy cold, and I learned so much about it. It was just amazing.
1: Mm.
0: I also had a brain aneurysm also, thanks to the venom.
1: Yeah.
0: And I got about 7 or 8 stints in the brain also. So
1: did you have to go through the MRI, by the way?
0: Did all that.
1: Yeah.
0: The neurosurgeon explained to me what was going on in regards to where they put the stent. They often you go cut into the brain and put the stent in that way to get rid of blood clot.
1: Yeah, of course.
0: Or going through your wrist or going through your groin.
1: Yeah, that's it. Well, yeah, because when I spoke to Glenn about this, he was petrified too because he had swelling on the brain, and they said to him that they might have to remove the top of the head, and he was petrified. And then eventually what they ended up doing was they ended up drilling through and releasing the pressure, and I imagine that's probably something similar to what happened to you.
0: Yeah, well, basically I saw the x-rays, and these x-rays of the brain was in 3D, and I tell you, absolutely amazing. I was just fascinated by what was going on and stuff.
1: Yeah, it's incredible, isn't it? Whenever they do MRIs with me and then they say, you have a look at... But the images are quite hard to determine, but when you have a look at them and you think, crikey, that's amazing. When they did... I had once this issue with my throat, and they said to me, okay, we're going to stick a camera up your nose and down your throat. And would you like to see it? And I said, are you kidding me? No. And they said, no, this is fascinating. And so, looking at my sort of voice box while that camera was up the nose and down the throat, for them it was entertaining. For me it was terrifying. It's interesting to see something like that, inside yourself, but I would rather not.
0: Well, when I had the operation of the blood clot or the aneurysm, it was done by a robot.
1: Really?
0: It was keyhole surgery, yeah. And the strange thing was going into the operating room, it was just like icy cold. And I said to the doctor, I said, how come it's so cold in you for? And he says, oh, because bacteria can't survive.
1: Right.
0: And
1: so how cold do you reckon that was then?
0: About 3 degrees.
1: Wow.
0: But I was absolutely loving it, because every time you have the operation, you come out of the anesthetic, and you start talking in your sleep, and it's like, if I've been talking too much in my sleep, going on?
1: Yeah, that's what I said. I said that to when I go to the dentist and he does sedation, because I'm a coward, and so he gives me sedation for anything. And I said to my dentist, I said, jokingly, I said, well, if I you know, admit to killing anybody, you know, you can't go and tell the cops. And he said, that's all right. He said, it's inadmissible in court anyway. And I said, oh, you know, I was joking about this. But then I said, do people say anything when they're under? And he said,

0: said all kinds of things. He said you wouldn't believe it.
1: Yeah, it can be scary because, like I said, being on the operating table, I had 10 operations, and they lost me twice on the operating table. The first time, they said my blood pressure went from normal down to extremely low within minutes.
0: Wow.
1: And it wasn't for one of the nurses who realised what was going on. She says, I would have been dead within about half a minute.
0: Wow. And yet here you are 2 years down the track.
1: Yeah, yeah. But sometimes I lay here in bed and I think, man, you know, what's going on? You know, no one told you anything. No one said anything in the operating room or the hospital that I was in a coma. No one said anything about it.
0: Mm.
1: I literally broke down about three times in the hospital. And it just got to me really badly because I had too much time on my hands.
0: Of course.
1: And, it just got to me, that's all.
0: But God has a purpose for you on this planet. Otherwise, you wouldn't be here, my friend.
1: Well, yeah, that's it too. But, yeah, man, look, thanks for listening. And,
0: no, anytime,
1: thanks,
0: mate.
1: Thanks for the offer about seeing someone. But like I said, it's something that I've got to get used to the idea, and I've got to open up and talk to a psychiatrist about it because it's just really dragging me down big time. But
0: give yourself a break, Malcolm. Give yourself a break. You know what? You're doing really well. You're 2 years down the track here, my friend.
1: All right, mate. Thanks, anyway.
0: That's right. You call any time. You know that.
1: Yeah, thanks very much.
0: Good on you, Malcolm. And happy second anniversary, right? Here we are.
1: Yeah, thanks very much, mate.
0: All right, good on you, buddy. Kim in Brisbane. Oh, hang on. I haven't even got your intro ready. Hang on a second. Don't say anything yet. How do you feel about the threat of AI? Because I know we talk about all kinds of, you know, paranormal stuff.
2: Look, I think it's frightening because I think it was yesterday I heard on the news that people that are on Facebook, which I'm not, need to be very careful of the photos they are putting on there because AI is getting hold of it. Well, people that are obviously using AI know how to use it and are into getting people's faces and putting other bodies on.
0: Oh, yeah. Oh, yeah, that's been going on for a while.
2: These,
0: yeah.
2: You know, really rude photo, naked photos and that.
0: Not only that, they've had people who've, for all kinds of reasons, they've taken somebody's image and they've put it on the head of somebody or even just taken their image and put it on a dating site. They've used people's images. To sell cars, they put somebody's image in, you know, sitting in a car saying, well, Mary from such and such is really happy and Mary from such and such is actually Pam from somewhere. She's seen the photo and gone, hang on, that's me. Well, the reason I asked is because next week we're going to have on the people that I spoke to a couple of weeks ago in Berkeley, and their whole purpose of their company is to warn the world about the dangers of AI. I mean, they're a legitimate company, but they also, you know, look at the advances of AI and the danger of it. If you have a question, give me a ring because we're going to have them on the air with us for about an hour and we're going to answer questions as well. So anything that you want to ask.
2: So will it be live?
0: Yep, live next week,
2: Next week. Oh, thank you, Phil. I'll have my questions ready.
0: Please.
2: Look, I just want to say all the best to Malcolm. I hope he's listening. He was on just before me and he's been through so much. I think 10 operations, did he say?
0: He had, there were a couple there. He went into a coma. He said 10 operations, 2 comas. Yeah. And if you're still listening, Malcolm, I've got so many people sending you texts who, including our radio girlfriend, Prue McSween, and Paul as well, who says you're really brave. There's loads of people here who are saying that you're really brave. So, you know, you've got friends here, buddy.
2: Yeah, and I just hope Malcolm phones up again on a regular basis and keeps us updated. And all the best to Malcolm.
0: Yeah, if he doesn't, we've got his number. Don't worry, we'll be ringing him.
2: Oh, that's good.
0: You know, there's no escaping us. As you would well know, you give us your number, there's no escaping us. If we don't hear from you, we ring you back, as you well know, Kim.
2: Yeah, well, I'd originally phoned up to say how wonderful it was to hear Chris's voice. Chris from Layla.
0: Yes.
2: Because I haven't heard him for a long time.
0: Months. And that's the thing, you know, as our little radio family here, you know, and when people don't ring up, because I speak to everybody more. I mean, I speak to you, Kim, more than I speak to anybody else in my family, apart from my wife. But that's the same with everybody else, you know. And when you don't hear from people for a while, like Tracy and Lana, then you start thinking, well, hang on a second, I hope they're okay.
2: Exactly, absolutely. And also it was lovely to hear from Pam. I enjoy listening to her too.
0: Yeah.
2: And she's such a wise lady.
0: Everybody is. That's what I like. Everybody in their own way has something to contribute.
2: Exactly.
0: You know?
2: And I love listening to David Flint. I think he's got one of the loveliest, wisest voices.
0: He's like a wise owl, isn't he?
2: He is. Absolutely.
0: He does. He looks a bit like an owl. He's probably listening and he's not going to like that. But, he's got some really interesting things to talk about with his latest article. That's coming up later on. Can we catch up later this week, Kim?
2: What is he going to be on this morning, Phil?
0: Yep.
2: I didn't hear that.
0: Yeah, 3 o'clock, just after 3.
2: 3 o'clock, all right. I'll try to stay awake. And, yes, and I hope Tracy rings up in the near future soon. So I haven't heard her lately either.
0: Yep. Bless you, Kim. Good on you.
2: Oh, thank you, Phil. All the best.
0: Thank you. Talk to you tomorrow. 1:22. 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
0: Hey, Malcolm in Ballarat, got another nice text for you too from Melinda, who said that you're doing really well and you have a great attitude, and she wishes you all the best because you're very inspiring too, which is very nice. Also, I got an email too, which is overnights@2gb.com with Andy, who's got a question for Nicholas when we get to Nicholas, but...
10: They're coming to take me away, haha, they're coming to take me
0: away. I saw the text, Siv, that you sent to John Stanley during his show.
11: I knew you would.
0: Yeah, you didn't get away with it.
11: I knew you would. I knew that. That's why I sent it, you see. I take notes of everything. Even your radio girlfriend, I have memories of her career too.
0: Oh, Prue McSween, yeah.
11: Yes. She actually did I was thinking of this as you were talking. She ran a nighttime program on the then TUE when it was a talk station. And on Friday nights, she used to have a karaoke segment where people sang really badly and she'd fall about laughing. That was kind of the attraction.
0: Good. Very Stan-zamonic, that was, too.
11: It really was. And I don't know what the prize was, whether it was a bottle of, you know, Dom Pignon Blanc or whatever it
0: Crikey,
11: was.
0: Crikey, something
11: you know,
0: expensive, then.
11: A pack of CDs or something. I don't know what it was.
0: Yeah.
11: But it must have been a good enough prize because people sang really badly and she fell about laughing.
0: No, so, it's more than we've got to give away.
11: Everyone
0: now.
11: Was a winner.
0: Do you know what? I really enjoyed our conversation and I was thinking about it. I don't know how many other people were thinking about the chat we had yesterday, but I was thinking about when I got home and I thought that was a really, really interesting conversation we had yesterday and I really enjoyed it.
11: Well, yeah, okay. I'm glad you found it interesting. It's I don't know how much of the rest of the world found it interesting, but I'm glad you did.
0: Well, I found it interesting because we were talking about they've got this because you are blind. We talked about how there's this blindness, there's a possibility that they can restore blindness. And I said to you, you know, anticipated.
11: Would
0: that
11: I want it back?
0: Yeah, I anticipated that you would. And then you said no because you're happy with who you are and the way your life has progressed. And I thought that was really amazing that you said that. And I'm very proud of you for having said that, to be honest.
11: I just thought about it. Number one, yes, that would be lovely because I could, you know, it'd be much easier to chat up chicks. You know, I could use all the dirty pickup lines.
0: Okay.
11: And then I thought, I don't really want to go all the way back to infanthood and read the picture books and read the, you know, the cat on the mat type books again and colours. I don't really want to do all that. I'm quite happy where I am and I'll grow old disgracefully. You know, so, I don't really care. It's great.
0: I've never asked you this.
11: Bruises on my forehead.
0: Yeah, of course. I've never asked you this. How old are you?
11: I'm 42 this year.
0: 42. So you've been blind since birth?
11: Pretty much.
0: Yeah,
11: pretty much. I mean, it was a cataract operation. Well, actually, the story is that my mum had German measles rubella, and she had me, and I had cataracts. And the doctors overseas time. See, with cataract operations, for those who've had them, you can't have them in both eyes at once. And you can't have them when you're very, very young as I was. I was a baby.
0: Mm.
11: And what they did, because the doctors wanted to bugger off for a holiday somewhere, and this is true, but we actually found this out. What they did, because the doctors wanted to go off on leave, they did it in both eyes when I was a baby. And screwed things up. So that's the story. That's exactly how it happened.
0: Wow.
11: And it happened overseas, so I don't think I'm going to be able to get any huge payout and get myself a nice mansion overseas somewhere, but that's exactly the story.
0: I'm sorry to hear that, mate.
11: No, that's cool. Yeah, it happened 42 years ago, man. I can't do anything about it.
0: Yeah, of course. Because, you know, and the thing is, that I was sort of thinking about it, is that you would then have to relearn everything, wouldn't you? Because, you know, and I was thinking about this, right, because you wouldn't know what an apple looked like.
11: I'd have to relearn how that would, yes. I mean, things like that, yes. So, yeah, I don't really want to go through that. That would just be too much for my brain and, you know... I need to use it to, you know, think and philosophize and provide you with the wonderful prose which I've provided by AI, by the way. I heard that discussion, by the way, about AI. You know, there's an article I don't have a subscription to this, but there is an article in the Financial Times, and they're talking about, the title of the article is The Product, let me get this right, product that's now going to be a premium. Well, basically, it says that the product that's now a premium is books written by real people.
0: Yeah.
11: And so, and the article goes on to talk about how there's a discussion in the publishing world, and there's a division in the publishing world between the authors who will use it to actually write their books and take things word for word, whatever AI says to them, and the real authors who do their research, who don't really touch AI, who go back to source documents if they're writing non-fiction and using their own creativity. And really, the line is so blurred that
0: yeah.
11: you can never really work out what's real and what isn't.
0: Well, now that they're trying to pulp books too, they're pulping books and they're giving, you know, all of the information of these classic books to AI. And my fear is if it goes onto Kindle, then you don't have, you know, a complete replication or an authentic replication of what the book is.
11: I didn't hear the pulping books thing.
0: Yeah.
11: I didn't hear that.
0: Yeah, that's what they do.
11: That's a tragedy if that's going on.
0: Oh, absolutely.
11: That is an absolute tragedy if
0: it doesn't,
11: that's the case.
0: It doesn't go to the extent of Fahrenheit 451, as my wife was at great pains to explain to me last night when I said,
11: I'd like to meet this wife of yours and find out from her whether you know the old days when you used to talk very quickly. I'd like to find out from her.
0: Oh, bless you, Sid.
11: I'll never leave that alone. And Tim McSween now knows that I'll be bringing up her days on 2UE whenever I meet her.
0: Yeah, of course.
11: So
0: no, that's
11: She'll know to avoid me like the plague.
0: Well, you know, the thing is, because I love books, right? You know, there's very few. Yeah. I got very little in my life. But, you know, for me, one of the most exciting things I can do. What's that?
11: I mean, I haven't noticed you've got very little in your
0: Very life. Little, that's it. This show, it's you and my wife and cats and books. That's it. That's the end of it. But, you know, when I go to bookshops, I love books, love them. Yeah. And, you know, I just, for me, books are, you know, again, sacrosanct. You know, when I get a book, I open it, I sniff it, and all that. And I, you know, and then I saw they were pulping these books, and I said to my wife, I said to Sam, oh, gee, my heart sank when I saw that. And she goes, don't be stupid. And she said, look, they're chopping off the spines of books. She's not doing that of all books. It's not Fahrenheit 451. And then, because I know my place. I knew when to shut up. But, you know, I love going to bookshops.
11: Sam, you are a legend. I don't know how you deal with this, man.
0: No, I don't know. But, you know, for me, a perfect day for me is to go into Dimmicks or a bookshop and I could be surrounded by books. And if I can walk out with two or three, for me, that is New Year's Eve.
11: You would enjoy places like the State Library and things like that.
0: I don't like libraries. I prefer bookshops, to be honest.
11: Actual bookshops.
0: Absolutely. I love bookshops. And if they ever get rid of bookshops, I refuse to have a Kindle. I want a book. I want to hold it. I want to touch it. I want to smell it. I want to have my fingerprints on it, a bit of chocolate from a biscuit I'm eating. And then when I finish with the book, she says, throw them out. You've read them. I go, nope. No, we're never going to read them again. I'm not going to throw them out.
11: You're Phil O'Neill, and that's the story, and you're sticking to it.
0: That's it. Siv, love you, mate.
11: Good talk to you, Phil.
0: Take care. See you, buddy. All right, let's get back to more of your calls after this, 26-2, and we should get our footy tipping out of the way too.
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0: 22 minutes to 2. Great to have you here with us on this. It's a Wednesday morning. And the Professor David Flint's coming up. And also, Ask Dr. Carl. Here's a question, actually, that came in from Maureen, which we can probably get on next week. Ask Dr. Carl. No, it wasn't from Maureen. It was Doretta. Hello, Doretta. How are you? Sorry, I didn't mean to call you Maureen when you are obviously Doretta from the Central Coast. Do you know why July and August have 31 days? I don't know. But we can ask the listeners, and we can even ask Dr. Carl Krusineski. It's a good question. And she also says, all the best to you, Malcolm, as well. Doretta is listening to, had to listen to you before, and is wishing you all the best too, my friend. You have friends here, Malcolm, as you know. So when are the real authors, says Paul, when they do the real research, how do they know the material they research is not AI-generated? Is a good question. Prue, my radio girlfriend, Prue McSween, says, Siv, thank you for the memories. The karaoke segment was the highlight, best laugh ever. Phil, why don't you do it? Oh, I don't know if we need singers ringing up and doing karaoke or non-singers. I mean, sure, I'd like to hear Chris from Laylord do a song. And while we're at it, Nicholas, who I believe does do the occasional bit of singing. And Siv as well. I think it's probably the coercing that's going to be the hard part. On the subject of you, Siv, Melinda finds you inspiring. Despite your daily challenges of not being able to see, you sound like the jolliest fellow who lifts the mood of everyone with your witty comments. And I absolutely agree with you. Another fine member of our family, to our overnight family, Melinda, as are you, my friend. Have I got to everybody? I think I do. Because I want to get to Nicholas. I've got a question for him. We've got to get our footy tipping out of the way. And by the way, Roger hasn't sent me a text yet to besmirch our footy tipper. But the night is but young. Hello, Tony. How are you, mate?
20: Good. How are you?
0: Yeah, good, buddy. What's going on?
20: I just telling Francis, I don't know how we're going to stop Trump getting out of tariffs, how he's going to hit hard with the tariffs.
0: Yeah, I'd forgotten about the tariffs, and maybe he'd forgotten about the tariffs, and that's why he thought, well, I better bring those back in then.
20: Yeah. Also, too, I heard you set up, reading is very therapeutic.
0: Oh, I love it. I love it. You know, at the
20: Me
0: moment...
20: Too. I love going into bookshops and browsing and picking up novels and dramas. It's so in the... therapeutic.
0: It is, mate. I love it. And do you sniff the book as well?
20: Yeah, I do the same. I make sure it's up and tight like you do. I tried up reading from the chapters and working out that I'm putting a marker in when I've read a certain section.
0: Yeah, and you know what? I never have a decent bookmark. It's always got to be a receipt or something.
20: Yeah, that I use a little card.
0: What are you reading at the moment, Tony?
20: I'm reading on a crime segment from the 70s, 80s.
0: Oh, okay. I'm going through a period of sort of 50s, 60s, and even 40s pulp crime fiction too. Who are you reading?
20: Well, the gang wars that were late 60s that were in Sydney when we had the crime wave there for back when the gangs were prevalent in Sydney.
0: Fantastic. So some true crime stuff. Who wrote that?
20: Yeah, well, the therapeutic. It's in there knowing what Sydney's like. I mean, you walk around the city looking at the fancy venues, and you think that's been a scene of something in the late 60s that much news stories don't hear about.
0: That's right. We had Stuart Coop on recently. He wrote the story of King's Cross and Abe Saffron. During that particular period, that was a fascinating book too.
20: Yeah, in my years at Upper Security Guard, I'd done a lot of work at King's Cross, and I tell you what, Phil, knowing what Sydney's rotating in, it reminds you of a mini Las Vegas.
0: Well, that's right. You know, and a lot of people, when they, you know, had the gentrification of the of King's Cross when we had those lockout laws, and then they've completely it really changed King's Cross. Some people say for the better. I think, actually, for the detriment of King's Cross, because it was a contained area where you would go. I mean, obviously, it was unsafe for the young fellas too. But,
20: they,
0: you know,
20: they put it down to that. It's the heart of Sydney's soul. If you ever wanted that on what history of Sydney, it's just only and King's Cross will pop up every time.
0: Yeah, and you've got these areas around the world, you know, like Soho in London's a great example of that. You know, you've got the red light district in Amsterdam. These areas are segregated, but they are a place where you go, where you also have so much history. And the King's Cross of 2026 is not like the King's Cross of the 80s going back to the 60s. And it's a shame in a way.
20: It's basically pining and pining an era, but it'll always be there. If anything ever rises in the next 10 to 5 years or dead or something, it'll come up in something. It'll involve Sydney's, that part of Sydney.
0: Yeah, amazing history. And the other part of Sydney that's got great history is the Rocks too. And, you know, fortunately they've managed to preserve that.
20: I think the intent of that comes in with the, when they have the Oktoberfest, that a German thing in it that relates for the wine festival they have there. I think it's October.
0: Yeah. There's that. There's a pub there, and I can't think of the name of it. It's a military pub. Somebody will know the one I'm talking about. And it's
20: Royal Arms.
0: That's it. And you know what? Whenever Motley Crue, Iron Maiden come to Australia, they always go there because, you know, they're very much into military as well. And that's Iron Maiden's favourite drinking pub in Sydney.
20: Didn't they have albums in the 60s, Iron Maiden?
0: I think 70s.
20: Bands of the 60s had done a lot of concerts when the Horton Pavilion was open.
0: Yeah, no, more 70s, I think, Iron Maiden.
20: Yeah.
0: Terrific band.
20: Deep Purple and all those Dead of 20 bands.
0: That's it.
20: Or like Pete Garrett's Midnight Oil.
0: Yeah, that would have been, I think, probably more 80s. And, you know, a lot of those venues as well. That's the other thing is, you know, not just pubs, but live venues. You know, when you start taking those away.
20: There's not many of them left now. They're sort of defading now.
0: Ripping out the heart of Sydney. That's such a shame.
20: Yeah.
0: Always good to talk to you, Tony. Tony, you won't hear this from anybody else, mate, but keep sniffing books.
20: as long as you and Sam can get up, we'll join the club. We'll have a private sector ourselves.
0: She won't. She won't sniff books. She's a Kindle, and then the closest she reads Kindles, the closest she'll get to it is she taps the book with her fingernails, and she goes, yes, feels good. But she won't get involved in sniffing.
20: That secret between you and me, then, eh?
0: Yeah, it's just our little secret.
20: Yeah.
0: Good on you, Tony.
20: All right, mate. You have a great week, and I'll keep on top of some topics and find out any stories
0: Please.
20: For you.
0: I love it. Good on you, Tony. Thank you so much. We should start our own little book club, shouldn't we, really? Okay, it's 1:45. Let's get back with Nicholas, who's on the phone. I've got a text about him, an email, actually. And also, we've got to talk about the footy tipping as well.
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0: Coming up to 11 minutes to 2. Hello, Steve in Riverston. How are you, mate? Hey, Phil, Civ's great. You're listening to the Civ? The Civ fan club is out in force tonight. I've been listening to Civ since he was on 2UE and 2GB when he started calling in many years ago. Hard to believe he's actually 5 years younger than myself. Makes innumerable contributions always. Absolutely. He's a good little member of our family, as is you, Jerry at Sutherland, who says, Phil, I'm worried about your obsession with AI. Are you worried about your fears being the ultimate betrayal when you discover that several of your regular callers are merely AI bots? I doubt that very much. I think that because of all the really unusual quirks that we've all got in our idiosyncrasies and our frayed at the edges lives that we've got, you know, you couldn't replicate that, Jerry, with AI. But, you know, AI would come across too much like a clean skin, I think. But nonetheless, I have had some thoughts about AI. About something else I want to talk to you about after the news at 2, because I think I'm going to end up contradicting myself again. And also Chris says, Phil, I never throw books away, technical, but all that is printed, unlikely to be removed, changed to make politicians more favourable with time, says Chris. Let's get to my mate, who is the legend of the footy tipping competition. How are you, Michael?
26: Good, thanks, Phil. Morning. Phil, morning. Listeners?
0: I know it's a late night for you, so thanks for hanging around. I've got to get to work tomorrow. All right. Well, I haven't heard from Roger, but that's probably because he's on the back foot, because we are within striking distance of Mick Mack, that cheat, Michael McLaren.
26: Talking about AI.
0: Well, that's it. I mean, can you believe he's using a listener for his footy tipping. Again, I don't know.
26: I lose sleep over it sometimes.
0: You should.
26: I can't believe it.
0: You should. Yeah. You know, it's like football for us is supposed to be, I know I use the word sacrosanct and sometimes I use it just willy-nilly, but when you're talking about footy tipping, you know, seriously, blasphemy to try and use somebody off the phone.
26: Yeah.
0: When
26: you have the same tips as me, so what can we do about that?
0: Well, there you go, exactly.
26: Yeah.
0: And on the subject of, you know, you and I having the same tips, what am I tipping for Cowboys v Roosters?
26: We are tipping, this is going to be a good game, actually. This is going to be a close game. Roosters.
0: Roosters?
26: Yeah, Roosters by 6. Not much.
0: Ooh, okay. Gee, if there was money involved in the actual, you know, prediction of the score. Whole other world. Mm-hmm. Well, that's on Thursday. Friday, we go to Wollongong, Dragons and Dolphins.
26: Yeah, Dolphins.
0: Okay. Right. What about on Friday as well at Amy Park in Melbourne, Storm and Bulldogs?
26: This is another good game. I have gone, Storm have got Harry Grant out and Munster, so I'm going Bulldogs.
0: Bulldogs. Okay. Mm-hmm. What about, I've got to write this somewhere where I remember in the morning because I have to email it off and I go, oh, God, where did I write that? Okay, so Saturday, 1st of August, good start for the month on the Gold Coast for either the Titans or the Warriors.
26: Titans 1-2 in a row. I'm actually going to go, I'm going to go Warriors.
0: Warriors come out and play.
26: Yay. Titans win, yeah.
0: Okay, so we're taking the Warriors there. What about also on Saturday? This is in Mudgee. Panthers and Rangers.
26: Yeah, it should be a big crowd there. I'm going to go for the close one, Panthers.
0: Good for the people in regional areas to go and see some decent footy, but it'll be cold.
26: Exactly.
0: Right, okay, Panthers there. And also Saturday we're going to Brisbane, Suncorp, Broncos and Knights. Your boys are at home, but they're playing so badly. This is the worst season in ages.
26: Yeah, I know. What can we do about that? So, yeah, we won the premiership, so we can talk. We can have that. That's about it.
0: Right.
26: So I'm going to go Broncos at home.
0: Is this a sympathy vote?
26: Yeah.
0: Because we haven't got time. We're in a serious part of the season
26: here. I reckon we'll sneak out. They've got a couple of injuries in their nights too, so I'm going Broncos at home.
0: Okay.
26: Home ground advantage.
0: Sunday, this is in Cronulla, Sharks and Rabbitohs.
26: Sharks are on fire, Sharks.
0: Sharkies. Okay, and then we've got one more because the Seagulls have got a bye, and we'll get to that in a sec. Sunday, Tigers in Parramatta, Combank Stadium, Tigers and Eels.
26: Tigers. Haven't shown me anything, so I've got to go the Eels.
0: You're going to go the Eels?
26: Yeah, Eels nearly rolled Panthers last week, so I've got Tigers are slipping.
0: Right, so the slippery Eels are moving into that spot.
26: Slippery Eels are slipping in, yep.
0: Roosters, Dolphins, Bulldogs, Warriors come out and play. Panthers, Broncos, Sharks and Eels.
26: That's it, Phil.
0: Did you hear Michelle last night?
26: Yeah, poor thing. Hey, that's all good. Fozball's dead. What can you do? But you know,
0: you're going to keep doing it. You're going to keep giving the Fozball the kiss of death.
26: Yeah, they've got a bye, so we've got a bit of chance, Dad. Just tell the truth. This is bad.
0: Bad for Foz. She totally disagrees with you.
26: Yeah, well, of course she's not. She's a Manly supporter.
0: Mm.
26: Yeah, but you got to face the facts. All the teams have got left coming up this rest of the season. There's no chance. It's like 10th, I think.
0: Right. Okay.
26: Four points out of the eight.
0: She's obviously not listening because otherwise she'd be on the phone here and she would be taking umbrage with you at the moment. All right, Michael, you're a legend, mate. Thank you so much. Hopefully this time next week we'll get even closer to that cheat, Mick Mack, and we'll be edging towards the number one spot, my friend.
26: And as long as we get Maynard and Gaia, we'll be happy.
0: Yeah, that's right. Siv, by the way, wants to know if the Roosters will make the eight.
26: Roosters? Yeah, of course they will.
0: There you go, Siv. You've got it from the man who knows. Good on you, Michael. Cheers, buddy.
26: Thanks, Phil.
0: Thank you, man. All right, it's 6-2. I've got Wendy on the phone, wants to talk about Fahrenheit 451 and books. And Nicholas is still there, wants to talk about all kinds of things, including, I think, the new 24, which is the new Sky News channel. So we'll get to him in a sec, coming up to 5-2. Also on the way, ask Dr. Carl Krusiniski, who we wanted to get to a couple of weeks ago, but we couldn't because he wasn't able. And we've got a question from Darren about whether or not plants can think, which is a pretty clever question when you think about it. We were discussing that with John Stanley last night, and he said, well, plants can feel things. And I said, yeah, maybe, but can they think? But does that also mean that they're sentient? And so, Dr. Carl, if anybody we know, will have the answer to that. And yes, it's Wednesday morning, which means the smartest man in the room, the great Professor David Flint, joins us after three. And just after two, I want to talk to you about something that, you know, I'm in a bit of a quandary, and I'd like you to make my mind up for me if you could.
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0: I didn't realise I was back on. I went off to get a cup of coffee, 2 o'clock coffee. And by the way, we're going to talk about sleep a little bit later on this morning and how you can bank sleep and sleep debts for everybody that's having their early morning coffee this morning. And I just had a biscuit there too, because there's some decent biscuits here for a change. Sitting there, you know, having this coffee, eating a biscuit, and I suddenly realise I'm back on the radio. So here we go. Coming up, we're going to talk about, with Dr. Carl Krusiniski, can plants have feelings? It's a lot coming up between now and 5:30. And also, I've got Helen on the phone. I've got to get to Wendy. I've got Nicholas as well. Let's get your news update now. It's coming up to 2 o'clock.
31: Chermside, Birkdale, Oxley. 4BC is Brisbane. News.
32: Hello, I'm Nelson Scott. The head of the Reserve Bank is warning interest rates could rise again to combat stubborn inflation. RBA Governor Michelle Bullock has delivered a speech in Sydney ahead of CPI data due out on Wednesday. She warns real wages won't increase without a lift in productivity. Ms. Bullock says the outlook for the economy remains uncertain.
33: While this makes the task of monetary policy more complex, our objectives haven't changed. The board remains focused on delivering price stability and full employment.
32: The Commonwealth has settled a workplace lawsuit that threatened to reopen the fallout from the Brittany Higgins saga. The proceedings were launched by Fiona Brown, Chief of Staff to former Liberal Minister Linda Reynolds. Ms Brown alleged former Prime Minister Scott Morrison failed to let her defend herself against allegations of a political cover-up. The Prime Minister says a new oil refinery in WA will increase the nation's resilience. $4 million is being put towards a feasibility study into the project. Anthony Albanese says Western Australia is the ideal location.
1: This will be, if it is successful, the first new-scale petrol refinery built in Australia since the 1960s. It would create a major boost for local jobs and manufacturing, along with our sovereign capability.
32: Harvey Norman and Latitude Finance have been ordered to pay $55 million in penalties for misleading customers. Jefferson Shaw reports.
10: Harvey Norman ran an ad campaign in 2020 and 2021 for products with no deposit and were interest-free for 60 months. However, the advertisement did not disclose a requirement to sign up for a high-limit credit card and pay associated fees. The federal court found customers entered a fundamentally different financial arrangement than promoted. Harvey Norman has been ordered to pay $35 million in penalties and the credit company Latitude Finance Australia to pay $20 million. Jefferson Shaw reporting.
32: Origin Energy says around 900,000 customers had their information accessed in a recent security breach. The provider says it has finished the first part of a review into the incident. A former Melbourne organised crime kingpin who was deported has been sentenced to life in jail in Iraq. Iraqi authorities say Kazem Hamad imported large quantities of drugs into Iraq and Australia. He's been a key person of interest in the firebombing of Victorian tobacco shops and businesses. A Queensland woman's been charged with animal cruelty after police found 119 animals on a property. Dogs, cats, goats, chickens, birds, guinea pigs and rodents have been assessed and given care. The 48-year-old will face court next month. Three teenagers have been charged over a stabbing at Newtown in Sydney's Inner West. A 17-year-old boy suffered multiple wounds to his head and back on Saturday.
31: 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Brisbane's 4BC.
32: Australian lawn bowler Aaron Wilson has finished fourth in the men's singles in what may be his last ever Commonwealth Games. The two-time gold medalist lost 9-2 to Northern Ireland's Gary Kelly and says he plans to evaluate his future after speaking with his family. On the track, three Australian athletes have qualified for the men's 800-metre semi-finals. Among them, Peter Bowl, who snatched first place in a thrilling down-to-the-wire heat. He admits to having some nerves heading into the race.
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32: Sydney Roosters coach Trent Robinson is dismissing reports the NRL club will re-sign Sam Walker to a mega 10-year contract. The Maroons' Origin halfback is a free agent from November the 1st.
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32: Around the country, Canberra's shower or two expected, a top of 11 degrees.

0: with Phil O'Neill.
1: Yep, here we are. It is Wednesday morning, July 29. Hello, Pam. Pam says on the text, send my best wishes to both Siv and Nicholas, but I will be asleep by the time Nicholas comes on. Well, Nicholas is there. I'm going to get to him in just a moment because he doesn't mind hanging on. Thank you for the photos you sent me, David, from Shanghai. And also Tony said, just getting back to him being on hold. The point I was making that no one, not the three in Manila, the one at the Australian Post or the one at Harvey Norman, were able to give out a contact number so he could fix, what was it? It was a vacuum cleaner, wasn't it? He's concluded that due to an increase in abusive calls, companies these days only give out a 1-800 number. Well, there you go. Tony. By the way, on the subject of Tony and your wife, Jenny, who has MS, and also for Lana, our listener, and for me too, while we're at it, I've got some new information from the MS Research Advocacy Cure about the new lab-grown mini brains that they're growing in searches for way to repair MS damage. So I'm going to get them on the phone, and that'll be in the next couple of days too, Tony, so maybe Jenny will be able to hear that, or you can tell Jenny the information, and for anybody else that's interested in that as well. I think I've got to most of the texts here, so I should get to Wendy, who's on the phone in Brisbane. How have you been, Wendy? Haven't heard from you for a while. Everything all right?
2: Yeah, not too bad, thanks, Bill.
1: Good.
2: I was intrigued to hear that you love books so much, because I have always loved books as well. Probably comes from the fact that I come from a poor Greek background growing up in Adelaide. But I was also interested to hear you say the Fahrenheit 451. You mentioned the book. Mm. We studied that in Adelaide, and there is a movie. Have you ever seen the movie?
1: Yeah, I did. They did a film, yeah. And then they did a remake of it as a miniseries starring Michael Shannon.
2: Oh, no, I never saw the series, but, yeah, the old movie was great, yeah. But also, have you ever heard of John Steinbeck?
1: I have. Yeah, and I'm just trying to think, what's the classic book that he wrote?
2: Grapes of Wrath.
1: There you go, yeah.
2: Yeah, and if you ever get a chance to see the old movie that Henry Fonda was in, it's about the...
1: Right.
2: It's about the, what is it, in the 1929, the Great Depression, yeah, and they take Grandma with them across America, and she dies, and they've still got her on the old bucket. I mean, it's a classic, but I love that movie. It's just one of my favourite old movies, but the book was wonderful, and he's written East of Eden, and there was also of Mice and Men, but, you know, the stuff that he's written is just, yeah, he's probably one of my favourite authors, as well as Mockingbird as well.
1: Yeah, of course. Yeah, Gregory Peck.
2: Have you seen that one?
1: Yeah, Gregory Peck, the remake of those. Sometimes the book adaptations to the movies don't do the movie or the book, justice, because they just veer away. But a lot of a lot of writers say that once you sell your script to Hollywood, or once you sell your book to Hollywood, you've got to let go of it, because they're just going to do whatever they want with it, and it'll break your heart. So if you're prepared to do that, you know, and oftentimes you don't get a good adaptation. But other times you do, you know.
2: Yeah, but the black and white Killer Mockingbird was good. I've never seen the latest one or whatever they've done with it, but the original one with Gregory Peck was fantastic, you know?
1: Yeah.
2: And
1: it's so important that we keep these books alive too, because, as I said, you know, I want it in book form. So if they turn it into Kindle or AI, then, you know, they have the ability to rewrite it, and anybody can get in there. I mean, this is me being conspiratorial again, but, you know, I think anyone can get in there and change the whole direction of the book. And I don't want to see that. I want to hear that.
2: Yeah, well, I've got a little 10-year-old and 12-year-old little grandsons, and the 10-year-old, he loves books, so it makes me so happy.
1: Well, that was the good thing about when, you know, Harry Potter was released. You had a billion kids around the world reading books, and that was terrific.
2: Yeah, although our daughter didn't really like Harry Potter, even though her cousin did and was besotted with it. But now my little grandson, he's now into it big time, so it's really great. Yeah.
1: Sometimes, though, when they remake the film from the book, the film's better, because when, like the case of the Maltese Falcon, I've tried to get into Dashiell Hammett, and I just cannot get into his writing or his books. And I've tried three or four now, and I just cannot get, you know, I don't really enjoy his writing. But, you know, Norman Mailer, on the other hand, they remake a lot of Norman Mailer books, like Tough Men Don't Dance, and I preferred the book. So I guess it's horses for courses, though, isn't it?
2: Yeah. Oh, but

0: it's a great relaxation, to be able to read, you know what I mean?
1: Absolutely. We should start a little book club, shouldn't we?
0: Yeah, that would be good, actually, because then, people can, like the, how can we say, the old Oprah thing that she did.
1: It was a really good idea. Although she had a book by a guy, and I can't remember, I think his name was Daniel Frey or something like that. I think the surname was Frey, and he wrote a book called A Million Little Pieces, and it was a terrific book, but then it turned out that everything he'd written in the book was supposed to be, you know, a story of his life, and it turned out that it was all, he made it up. And Oprah cried when she went on he came on the set, and he said, you know, look, I made it up, and she was so disappointed, she cried.
0: Oh, no, there was actually, I went to a book launch or something here in Brisbane, and Andrew Lofthouse was actually the MC for it. It was at the Marriott Hotel or whatever. And then this lady was there selling this book that she'd written, and it turned out that she was fake, and it was all about how she was abused over in one of the Middle Eastern countries, and it was all lies. She got away with it, and then she was found out. I thought, oh, goodness, people that get away with that stuff. And then, anyway, at least she was found out in the end, because people had bought the book and everything on the day.
1: That happens a lot. Yeah, that does happen a lot. Yeah. And who's your favourite author, do you think? John Steinbeck?
0: Yeah, he's probably one of my favourites. Yeah, Mice and Men. If you ever want to see a movie that's because of Mice and Men, it's about dreams, because there's two guys that are getting around, and it's like depression, during the depression era, and they're trying to get jobs. You know, jobs in America, work on the farms, and one of them, and I just can't remember his name. Is it George? Yeah, so the one that's not really, you know, he's a little bit disabled and that. He keeps talking about what they're going to do when they get their jobs and they get the money and whatever. And it's all about just keeping that dream alive, you know, and that's why it's just a stunning, stunning book. It's only like 90 pages or 100 pages, not very long.
1: Yeah.
0: But it's just the moral of the story, you know.
1: And you know what? There are some authors that you can go to and you can guarantee, like Ian McEwan's a good example, you can guarantee you're going to have a terrific read. And, you know, Martin Amis is another one of the authors that I really like too, that you know what you're going to get. And you're never disappointed. But then you've got people like James Patterson, and I don't understand why he has to now write all of his books with co-authored with other authors. I know he's giving them the opportunity to get a book out, but, you know, here's a guy who wrote some of the amazing books, you know, Along Came a Spider and books like that, and then he's now, I feel like he's, you know, prostituting himself in a way by, he's helping other writers get a foot in the door, including Hillary Clinton, of all people, but it's like, no, write a book on your own for a change.
0: Yeah, it's probably like the singers that have done duets and stuff, because they're getting other people involved, so it's just like another angle, if you know what I mean.
1: Exactly.
0: You know, coming from another angle. Yeah, just to maybe saw more books and things, but I think it's great to be able to sit back and read a good book. I think it's great.
1: Are you a book sniffer too?
0: Sorry?
1: You're a sniffer?
0: Yeah. Yeah, look, honestly, if I go to the bookshops with my little grandson, honestly.
1: Oh, well, I don't sniff them in the shop because I'm not a pervert. But, you know, but when I take them home, I can only sniff a book twice. I'll sniff it when I first start reading it, and then, you know, and then the second time I read it, it still deserves a sniff. But then after that, you know, I can't sniff again.
0: Look, my oldest grandson is 12, 13. He's just gone on a school camp, right? And his mum, our daughter was packing stuff with him the other day on the Sunday. And what happened was he decided that he was going to take a book. And my daughter said to him, so which book do you want to take with you? So he goes and gets the biggest book. Oh, too heavy. You've got to carry this all on your back, you know. She's like, no, you're going to weigh yourself down, because they've had to go hiking and all this stuff.
1: Oh, brilliant. Brilliant.
0: But it's really gorgeous that he wanted to take the biggest book, you know, and lug it around.
1: Yeah, it was probably a show and tell thing too.
0: Oh, no. He when he gets hooked into stuff like that, he's really, because he's mad on, what is it, Mario and Pokemon and all that stuff.
1: Oh, bless. You know what I mean?
0: So he's right into that. Yeah, so it's good.
1: Lovely.
0: Yeah. Anyway, I won't hold you up anymore, but thanks very much for your
1: No, you're welcome. It's always good to hear from you, Wendy. Thank you so much.
0: Yeah. That's okay. You have a good night. Or good morning.
1: Yeah, hang on. I'll put you back to Aussie Frank. Hang on there a sec. And by the way, Jen just sent me a text, says, I worked in books as a young person and newsagents and I loved it. They're still around. I read Agatha Christie. It was a favourite of mine when I was young. That's been another fantasy of mine when I give up this radio career. Because let's face it, it's not doing me any good. And if I don't live in a lighthouse, I've always romanticised about working in a bookshop. I think I like that. And I could be foppish, you know, even though I don't have the hair to be a Hugh Grant foppish type. But I could sit there and read books all day and then argue with people when they come in about books. But anyway, and Seb also says, does anybody know what percentage of books are ghost written? That's a good question. That is a question for Dr. Carl. And what percentage of books are written by the original author? Seb, we'll take a photo of that for a screenshot. So when I won't do it with Dr. Carl this morning, but next week with Dr. Carl, we'll certainly do that because that is a very fine question. How are you, buddy? How are you, Nicholas?
2: Good morning. Very good at the moment. I'm got a bit of nostalgia going. There's a movie on free-to-air television. It's a movie version of the British comedy Man About the House.
1: Oh, yeah.
2: Do you remember that?
1: Yeah, I did. Well, and so that was with George and Mildred, who then went off.
2: George and Mildred was a spin-off.
1: Yeah, it was a spin-off.
2: Comedy series. But in essence, the dialogue isn't very good, but you get great photography, great shots of London in the 1970s and the changing architectural landscape. But there is a cameo appearance of about 60 seconds by Spike Milligan.
1: Oh, yeah.
2: And his dialogue is more or less a monologue, overrides the quality of the whole movie.
1: Mm.
2: It's just amazing how intense that performance was, just the one-minute performance in that movie.
1: Of course.
2: I think it was a modification of one of the radio show, Goon Show classics.
1: Mm.
2: It played in character from the Goons, so to speak. But that one-minute cameo appearance really saved the film in terms of its dialogue.
1: I've got to try and find it. It was awarded something by Prince Charles, but Prince Charles wasn't there. And I think it was Jonathan Ross who awarded it to Spike Milligan. And I think he said a swear word which begins with B, but I think I can probably broadcast it on the radio.
2: That'll be interesting.
1: Very, very funny.
2: But anyway, it's on, if you want to watch the movie, it's actually on now on free-to-air television. It's a repeat from the daytime schedule, and they usually play the repeat of the movie at this time of the morning.
1: Original cast?
2: Yes, all original cast.
1: So yeah, it was just a movie adaptation of the... Yeah, because I remember I used to watch that, and the premise, of course, was that he had to pretend to be gay because, you know, the landlord didn't want a single man living with two women in an apartment.
2: No, not at all, no. Not from the movie. He plays a straight guy living with two women, and he's trying to be intimate with one of them, and he's got a friend who lives close by.
1: Was that right? Because that was the premise of the whole TV series, was the fact that he had to pretend to be gay, because George, I think Mildred didn't care, but George didn't want that, you know, he didn't want a single man, living in an apartment with two women. And that was...
2: Not according to what I remember, and not according to this movie. Are you sure you got the same...
1: Man About the House, right? No, hang on. Which one? Man About the House?
2: Man About the House, early 1970s.
1: I'm sure. Hang on, I'm Googling this now. Man About the House. I'm sure I'm talking about the right TV show. If anybody can correct me, by all means do. It's definitely the same one. Trials and Tribulations, one man and two women flat sharing in the 70s, after a particularly wild party, blah, blah, blah, blah, blah, one of them has nowhere to go. And I'm absolutely certain that Richard O'Sullivan, who played Robin Tripp, the reason why he was able to live in the house was under the pretense that that was the storyline. I'm absolutely sure about that.
2: The movie is certainly different, and I can't recall that being the case. Maybe I wasn't aware of it at the time because it's been such a long time since I've seen the actual series. I wasn't aware that there was that premise, but certainly it doesn't come out through the movie version.
1: I'm absolutely sure of that.
2: have no objections to the you know, the bloke living with two women in the same building.
1: Someone's going to direct. Someone will know exactly what we're talking about here, and will text me and let me know. Anyway. By the way, can I just say quickly too? I got an email about you, and this one. Well, I'm just going to try and find it. This one's from Andy, who says, very much looking forward to Nicholas coming on shortly, but could you ask him a question about the personal invitation that he got to go to the Queen's funeral, and why didn't he go?
2: Did I get a personal invitation?
1: Well, I don't know. It was the first I'd heard about it.
2: Goodness gracious, I don't know. No,
1: I mean, you'd remember that, wouldn't you? That you got an invitation to go to the Queen's funeral.
2: Of course. No, I didn't get an invitation unless it's
1: in the mail.
2: some sort of joke that he's trying to play, but I don't know. No, I didn't get an invitation.
1: No, I didn't get that either.
2: I would have been honoured to be invited because I am an Anglophile and I do support the notion of the monarchy and the role that it plays in transcending murky politics.
1: Mm.
2: No, I didn't get an invitation there.
1: Oh, that's curious, isn't it? And also, I've heard that Nicholas is extremely wealthy.
2: No, certainly not.
1: He must be thinking
2: of off a mortgage, for God's sake.
1: Yeah, well, there you go.
2: But in any to
1: I don't know. I feel like you're brushing over this, so let's go back to this just very quickly. Maybe he thinks you're some kind of Viscount, or, you know, because a lot of us have this image of you living in a castle, and don't take this the wrong way, but you do come across as Dracula to some people.
2: Oh, well, Dracula, perhaps in a broad sense.
1: Yes. Not saying you go around biting people and turning them into the undead, but, you know, there's an element of Peter Cushing or, you know, Vincent Price where, you know, you have a cape and, I mean, I'm not saying you have fangs, but you see where I'm going with this.
2: I suppose it's a combination of 20th century existentialism and 19th century Byronic or Byron type contemplative isolated individual.
1: All of the above. All of the above.
2: Possibly, but look, advertising blitz of the new format news program.
1: Mm-hmm.
2: 24/7.
1: I tell you what, hang on there, because I want to play an ad break, because I'll get that out of the way.
2: Yeah.
1: And by the way, Jerry says he wants to you on the other side of this to prove that you're not an AI bot. So I think about that for a sec, and hang on. Back with more from Nicholas after this. It is 24 past two.
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3: All right, Nicholas, thanks for holding on. Before we get to you proving to Jerry that you're not an AI bot, I am right. Richard O'Sullivan, a man about the house, that was the character that he played. Thank you, Wayne, who sent that through, and I think Melinda as well, and Paula Wilcox and the beautiful Sally Tomsett. I think Sally Tomsett was the blonde one. I know that because I had a crush on her when I was a kid. And also Melinda says you are Count Nicholas, incidentally. And Richard O'Sullivan, I don't know if you know this, Nicholas, he wrote the Rocky Horror Picture Show, the guy who's the male star in Man About the House.
4: Oh, really?
3: Yes.
4: Oh, I didn't know that at all.
3: Neither did I. Can you prove to me? Can you prove to Jerry that you're not an AI bot?
4: I don't know whether I can do that over the phone. It's just simply that I am who I am.
3: Here. Thank you, Popeye.
4: And I'm not entirely predictable, and the fact that you can ask me a question out of the blue and I'll try to answer it would prove that I am human.
3: Not necessarily so, because Sam has chat GPT, and it's like there's a real person on the other end, and that responds to you as you're the technology is that far ahead. But I want to talk about technology in a sec, because I want to run something by you. What do you think of the new what are they calling themselves? News 24?
4: 24/7. Look, I don't know whether it's going to work or not, but I think it's to have a program based so much on featuring one particular one particular field of endeavor, to have that 24-hour news cycle, it means that the energy is going to be dissipated. It's going to be reaching a point where they're producing what essentially is filler, rather than a whole, rather than specific program, so to speak, that may focus on one particular feature of the news or a particular perspective. So it's going to weaken the whole format, I feel.
3: Hmm. Well, the website looks good.
4: I just have rather puzzled by the whole notion of having 24/7 television news program. I know that ABC has a 24/7 news radio program, but that's...
3: Does it differ from CNN or Fox News, though? Because I haven't had a good look. I looked at the website. That was okay. But that's essentially it, isn't it? It's a 24-hour news channel. Is that right? Am I got that right?
4: With Fox News? I don't
3: know. No, the Sky News one. Is that what you're talking about?
4: Yeah. Well, but what they're focusing on is the fact that it's 24/7 news. Are they going to create a new format, or it's just a new name for the format that they've already got? I don't understand. The whole premise of the print advertisements, at least, seem to indicate or allude to, a new type of news format or a new type of program. If it's simply a name change and they're sticking to the old format, then the whole advertising campaign seems to be somewhat deceitful, don't you think?
3: Oh, well, I can't give you an honest answer, and I can't speak to this yet because I haven't seen it. All I've done is have a look at their website. Can we talk about that in 24 hours?
4: Yeah, sure.
3: Okay. Here's
4: I need to find out a little bit more about it.
3: Yeah, me too. Here's my predicament. Okay. Now, we're talking about AI. Now, I talked about this last week. I went down a rabbit hole and I found a bloke called Arthur Hayes, who's a so-called, apparently a 71-year-old former janitor who was broke, lived on the streets, went on America's Got Talent, did an amazing song. He looks like an old bedraggled gentleman. Looks a bit like Cat Weasel, if you remember Cat Weasel. Fingerless gloves. He looks like somebody who has been living on the street. Comes out, sings a song. Song's amazing. Okay? And I want to play you a bit of the song because you right to hang on a sec and have a listen to this song?
4: Yes, you did play. Yes, this is the song that you then found out was a production of AI.
3: A production of AI. Now, I have an issue here. Hold on, because I want to play it, and I'll play a little bit of it. I'm going to play about a minute of it to you. Have a listen to this, and then I want to tell you about the predicament that I've got. So this is Arthur Hayes, Do You Hear Me, Lord? Now, we know that it's AI. The image is AI, the music is AI, the voice is AI, everything is AI. The actual person doesn't exist. Here's a bit of the song, okay? Follow me on this.

0: Can I make a comment about it?
1: Yes, well, I'm going to tell you my predicament, but firstly, you have a comment about it. That's Arthur Hayes, do you hear me, Lord? Totally AI, everything.
0: Okay, let's take out the context of AI. And for me, that performance was just a perfunctory amalgam of different styles that you find on FM radio, and it's a completely boring. I just don't dislike it.
1: Okay, now here's where you and I disagree, but we also know that music is subjective, and everybody's taste in music is better than everybody else's taste, and that's good. See, I think it's a terrific song. I think it's amazing, and what now the predicament I have is that I know it's AI. So therefore, I know that this isn't a human being making this music. But here's the predicament I've got. It's also art. So when Andy Warhol makes a painting of a soup can and everybody goes, well, that's ridiculous, and he goes, no, it's art. Does that also, can that be considered art? Because it is made with an artistic interpretation of a song, okay? Can that be considered art?
0: Insofar as it comes from a mechanism that is based on computer-generated devices, it can't be considered truly creative.
1: But that is creative. I don't want to defend AI, but that is creative insofar as somebody has used a computer to create something which is emotive, which sounds really good. And don't get me wrong, I don't want to be going down this path. You know, I want to defend musicians writing and music to be real. But in terms of a standalone project, which is, in my opinion, quite good, could that be considered art? That's my point.
0: Well, insofar as the original input for the information that led to this AI-generated performance was had its origins in some form of human involvement. I mean, there's human involvement in setting up AI. You could argue that the very genesis of it, the source of it, it's still human in the sense that we as humans have created this AI. Mm. Perhaps in that respect, you could see it as art.
1: What about, and somebody else, Elsie Frank mentioned this, you know, the bloke that put the banana, placed it on the wall with a bit of tape, and that was called art. So
0: That would be more of a gesture of defiance. Whether or not you consider it as art, it depends on how wide you wish to determine the meaning of art.
1: Okay.
0: For some people, it's just a piece of junk. For other people, it could be a gesture of defiance against the art world, which is artistic in itself.
1: Okay, you know what, I'm going to have to go because we're going to get to another break and got to keep going. Let's talk about it more because what is art, because we're never going to get an answer to that because it's in the eye of the beholder. By the way, Prue McSween says News 24 is a rebranding of Sky. So it's not just news, but it's opinion. So there are different shows with different hosts and different opinions, including Prue McSween, who's on there too.
0: Oh,
1: You leave her alone. She's my girlfriend.
0: No, hang on a minute. Hang on. I just wanted to thank her for pointing that out to me.
1: No, but you're also going to make some, you know, sleazy comment about my radio girlfriend.
0: Oh, come now. You know that I have a fundamentally spiritual mind.
1: Yeah, it's not. That's in the gutter.
0: Oh, come now.
1: All right, mate. Talk to you tomorrow.
0: It's in the form of an ethereal cloud, creating a beautiful homage of.
1: When you say it just sounds sleazy to me. I'm sorry.
0: All right, we'll agree to differ then.
1: All right, good to talk to you, buddy. Let's get to where we're at. 21 minutes to three. We've still got to get to Dr. Carl too.
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1: 18 to 3, Gillian said, be nice to Nicholas. Oh, you know I'm only kidding with Nicholas, Gillian. Mark says, I write my own lyrics. Prue says, to Nicholas's point, by the way, it may be a gesture of defiance to the music industry. Well, that's what made great music, didn't it? You know, from the beginning with rock and roll from Elvis through to the cyclical things of, well, punk rock and even grunge, everything was a protest to the previous generation. So in a way, Prue, you've got a point. Maybe this is a protest to the generation before that. If you look at it in that way, in that context, when you talk about AI music. Anna said the late Queen's funeral was the ultimate in pomp and ceremony, and Her Majesty deserved all that she got and more. The funeral slow march was beautifully hypnotic, and there'll never be another funeral like it. Wayne says, I bet Milli Vanilli wished they had AI back in the day. Do you know, though, they did... they got the guy from Milli Vanilli on stage, Milli Vanilli. His name's Rob something. And they said to him, you know, can you sing? And he said, yes. And they went, well, why don't you then? So he did, and he sang at the press conference, and he was magnificent. And I was really surprised. He actually can sing. Prue also said, I love that song. Phil, you've introduced me to amazing music, even though it's AI. Vicky also said, I really love that song, although I haven't heard it before. Anna says, why don't we have a book club? You love books. Everybody loves books. Why don't we have a book club? We should definitely work on it, I think, too. And also Vicky says, further to what Prue was saying to you, Nicholas, it's a name change. I've watched Sky News for years, and it's the same as it always was, but you've got the name change now, and I guess with a few different colours thrown in too. Most of us had a crush on Sally Thompson back then, says Wayne, when we talk about Man About the House. I think she must be in her mid-70s now. Yeah, I had a real crush on her when I was about 15 on Man About the House, more so than the other dark-haired star of the show, whose name I can't remember, so there you go. Hello, George from Earlwood. Can you ask Nicholas, is his coffee order the short black? I'll have to ask him about that because he's gone. Hello, Keith the Trucker. How are you, my friend? Good to hear from you as well. You sent me a couple of texts. I'm going to try and get back to those in just a moment. John says, hello, John from the South Coast. Man About the House, great weekend watch when I was a teen. Chrissy told George that Robin was gay, so she let him stay. And then Mildred found out and she used to flirt with him. Yeah, it was a good, innocent show, you're right. Phil, it's from Steve in Brisbane. You're a bit of a ghost writer yourself, Phil. I've noticed that almost all of my messages, you change them around, sometimes losing my meaning. By the way, you're my favourite. See, I am a ghost writer because you didn't actually mention that, did you? Let's get to some music news. I'm going to do this early because I want to get to Dr. Carl in just a moment. So let's talk about things that have happened on this day musically. July 29. For example, Prince trademarked his name in 1992, but nobody knew how to pronounce it because it was just a symbol. And, you know, if you did try to pronounce a symbol, you would have ended up with something like... On this day, 1979, the Boomtown Rats released a song called I Don't Like Mondays. On this day, 1973, Deep Purple released Smoke on the Water. On this day in 2009, law enforcement officials told the newspapers that Michael Jackson's personal doctor administered a powerful anesthesia, that's right, to help him sleep. Authorities believe this is what killed the pop singer. Michael Jackson's personal lawyer, although personal doctor. Although I did speak to Michael Jackson's personal doctor, Conrad Murray, and he said it wasn't his fault. It was the people that turned up, the paramedics.
13: What I described with the paramedics in the book is the way that they performed, which was absolutely less than I would expect. They were very incompetent, but they're not responsible for Michael's passing.
1: So do you think that Michael could have been saved?
13: Depends on when he was discovered. It depends if you find someone quickly after cardiac arrest or anything of the sort, the earlier the better. So if you get there and let's say he was out for about 3 minutes, that means for every minute he's out, there's a 10% chance of mortality. It would have been a 30% chance that he would die. 70% he would survive. But what if he is out for 15 minutes or even 20 minutes before I discovered him? The chance of mortality would have soared over 100%.
1: I imagine you would have been in a difficult situation where he was asking for the propofol.
13: The very first time he asked for propofol, I was very surprised that he was using something like that. I didn't like it. Propofol is not addictive, but what I had to do was to get his mindset. You don't need this. You need to get rid of this. I had to gradually lower the dose until he was off. And right. We succeeded at that up to 3 days prior to him passing.
1: Do you believe that Michael Jackson was a drug addict?
13: Oh my gosh, there's no question about it. If you look at the short part of his medical records as clear testimony in the trial, evidence. And it showed that on 7 days, Michael Jackson was receiving as much as 975 milligrams of Demerol. 975 milligrams? That means he's an addict.
1: There you go. That was Conrad Murray. But on this day, July 29, 2009, his personal doctor, Michael Jackson's personal doctor, Conrad, administered a powerful anesthetic, which helped him sleep. So there you go. That's what killed him. Did I say anesthetic right before? It just doesn't seem right that I'm still saying it the way I am. Okay, 12 to 3. I've got one more bit of music news. And seeing as we're all on the same page with music, I've picked a song that I think you're going to love after this.
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1: Nearly 8 to 3. All right, I'll get to more of your texts in a second. Here's the song I want to play. Music news from July 29, 2015. The Eagles played their last concert with Glenn Frey, and this happened in Louisiana. And so I thought, why not play a song from the Eagles? And I thought, well, I'm going to find something that I know, because we're all music snobs and we're all on the same page here. I thought you'd really like this, because this is one of my favourite Eagles songs. I think it's fantastic. It'll sound really good late at night, which is where we are right now. So here we go. The Eagles, I Can't Tell You Why.

0: What a song, right?
1: Wow.
0: Eagles. Wayne loved it. Melinda thinks it's fantastic. Julia loved it. Prue McSween loved it. Nicholas rang up. He loved it too. Hudson with the H in the studio next door. He loved it. I love it. Terrific song. Guess who didn't like it? Ozzy Frank. He said, oh, couldn't you have played a different Eagles song? What, like Hotel California? Like, we haven't heard that enough times. Fantastic. Can you send Ozzy Frank a text and just tell him to grow up? Eagles. Music anniversary for today. What a terrific song. I can't tell you why.
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0: I got an email from Jeffrey. We'll talk about art again in just a moment. And the great Professor David Flint and more of your texts coming up.
13: Chapel Hill, Forest Lake, Nunda.
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15: Hello, I'm Nelson Scott. The federal opposition says Australia will need to drill for more oil if a proposed new refinery is going to succeed. The government will fund a feasibility study into building a new facility in WA. It would be the first new oil refinery built in Australia since the 1960s. Liberal leader Angus Taylor says environmental protections will need to be stripped back to make it viable.
16: We do want to see more fuel self-sufficiency in this country, but that means you've got to get the full suite of policies right. You've got to be prepared to dig and drill and approve. This government's brought in an Environment Protection Act, which is making it harder to drill.
15: A senior Labor figure says a leadership change in Victoria is the only way to avoid a complete wipeout at this year's election. Ben Carroll has been sworn in as the state's 50th Premier after Jacinta Allen stepped down. The change follows recent polling showing dissatisfaction with Ms. Allen had reached record levels. Former federal Labor leader Bill Shorten has told the ABC Mr. Carroll is the right man to turn the ship around.
1: As much as people don't want to hear this in Labor, I think they were facing extinction-level results worse than 1992 when Jeff Kennett wiped out Labor. Having said that, I think he can move them from the low 20s to at least into the mid-30s. But I know Ben, he's a fighter.
15: Pauline Hanson has updated her parliamentary register of interests, declaring that billionaire Gina Rinehart paid for her recent flights between London, Rome and Sicily. She says Ms. Rinehart also gifted her an invitation to a Dolce & Gabbana fashion parade. The One Nation leader says she paid for her own accommodation, meals and daily expenses. A magnitude 7.1 earthquake has struck Japan's Kumamoto region, forcing 300,000 residents to evacuate. The quake has caused an explosion within a shopping mall, leaving an unknown number of people trapped and others presumed dead. Soldiers are being deployed to assist with search and rescue efforts amid widespread building collapses, power outages and the suspension of bullet train services. A man's died after being stabbed on the New South Wales Central Coast. Jamel Wells reports.
17: Emergency crews called to Gosford overnight found an injured 22-year-old man. He was treated by paramedics before being taken to hospital but died a short time later. A crime scene has been set up. Police are urging anyone with information about the incident to come forward. Jamel Wells reporting.
15: US pharmaceutical company Johnson & Johnson will pay almost $8 billion to settle 76,000 claims alleging its talc products caused ovarian cancer. The company maintains the products are safe. The deal must be accepted by 95% of the claimants to be finalised.
13: Wherever you go, take the stories that matter with you. 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Brisbane's 4BC.
15: Australia has nabbed another two Commonwealth Games gold medals within the space of an hour, bringing our total to 28. Gymnast Brianna Scott has won the women's beam final, while teammate Jesse Moore stunned the field to claim gold in the men's parallel bars. Speaking to reporters after his event, Moore had his sights set on the ideal celebration.
18: Congratulations, you've done the country proud. Well done, and how are you going to celebrate tonight?
19: A couple of beers.
18: We love that. Enjoy those beers.
19: Thanks.
15: That audio, thanks to Channel 7. Western Bulldogs coach Luke Beveridge expects defender Buku Kamis to remain with the club next season despite interest from Carlton. Tigers coach Benji Marshall has named Adam Dewey in the side for Sunday's clash with Parramatta despite his walkout last week, and the Wallabies are spending the week in Sydney as they prepare to head to Japan this weekend.
13: With the 4BC app, you have the power of 4BC in the palm of your hand. So add it to your phone now. Brisbane's 4BC.
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15: Around the country, Canberra, a shower or two expected, a top of 11 degrees. Melbourne, showers and 13. Sydney, mostly sunny, a top of 18 degrees. Brisbane, morning fog before a sunny afternoon and 24. Perth, mostly sunny and a top of 20 degrees. Adelaide, a shower or two and 14. Hobart, showers and a top of 10 degrees. Darwin, sunny and 31.
0: Right then. Nearly the end of July, can you believe it? Wednesday morning, here we are.
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0: Yeah, I was about to say July 29, but I didn't need to, but I'll say it now. Well, there we go.

that caliber every morning. Well, do you know what? I don't take it lightly, the opportunity to do this, Julia, having worked at radio stations for at least the last 40 years, where the music that I played was dictated to me by people who really didn't have the same love of music as I do, or the listeners do, but that's a whole other story. So I don't take it for granted the opportunity to play you a song every morning, and I've really put a lot of thought into the curation of the song, and I try to make it something that, you know, is evocative, to use one of Nicholas's words, but something that, you know, really stirs an emotion in us with the song. So that's what I do with that, in terms of that. Never just grab a song and throw it on like FM radio does. Also, Margaret says, Phil, are you sure that Nicholas isn't AI? Not entirely, but at the moment I think possibly he's still human. But anything could change between now and tomorrow. Just on the subject of everybody liking that Eagles song, except Aussie Frank, got a text here that says, Aussie Frank, go home. To which, when I told him that, he said, well, if you go home, who's going to do the show? And I pointed to the studio next door where Hudson, with an H, works, and it's quite good too. Quite a few people enjoyed that song we played as well. By the way, I got one text here from Michelle, who says, just to answer the question that Nicholas had about the new Sky News 24, it now starts at 6, so I get up at 5:30 and it's the UK news until 6, and then Pete Stefanovic starts. So that's the only change that I can see so far, says Michelle. And Jean says, Phil, did you hear about the big warehouses of rare books and others where they cut the spine off and each page is scanned for AI? Yeah, we talked about that last night. And I had, I didn't have an argument with my wife because I can't do that because she'll win and I always get told off. You know, she's always right. But I said to her, oh, I despaired when I saw them cutting the spines off the books. And she said, don't be stupid. They're not going to, like, throw all the books out. This isn't Fahrenheit 451. And so I knew to cut my losses before I even went any further with that. So I said, you're right, honey. And then I went and sulked for a little while until she came and said, well, do you want any dinner or not? Jeffrey says, Andy Warhol, getting back to the whole conversation about art, Andy Warhol, Phil, was living with his mother and working as a commercial artist in New York City. So for lunch every day, he'd have a can of Campbell's soup. And this was central to his daily life before he became famous. Warhol was a product of bland mass consumption in the modern era. And Warhol's soup cans are art in exactly the same way as religious paintings were in the Middle Ages. So getting back to that whole argument about whether or not that AI song that I played was actually art. And you know what, though? I hate to say this, but, you know, our generation no longer own the world. You know, we've had to pass the baton to the next generation. So it's not ours anymore. In the words of the Rolling Stones, unfortunately, we failed to paint it black. But now the next generation have come along and they have their own art and they're entitled to their art. So maybe we've all just turned into our parents and we're just grumpy because, you know, we don't like AI music when, in fact, it's the next generation's art. I don't know whether that's right or not. Hello there. Who's this? Hello, Zach. How are you? Zach says, I have some randomness for the morning. I made a chicken salad yesterday. Turns out they prefer grain. See what you did there. Julia says, Phil, do you have 3 staff? No, I don't have staff. I'm not in a position to have staff per se. I have the people that they give me to work with, and I don't have any say in it. Although, having said that, of course, Hudson with an H is good, and Graham, who's Scottish, is good. But in terms of Aussie Frank, well, you know, he turns up. What am I supposed to do? You know, I don't pay him, so you just have to take what you get. Crazy Love, that was the song, Will, that I was thinking about from Poco. Wow, that's amazing. And you know another song I heard the other day, Will, that I hadn't heard in ages? Lindisfarne. Do you remember them? Run From Home by Lindisfarne. We should have a segment where we dig up a song that we haven't played in ages. I know that Mike Jeffries, who also does The Overnight Show, has a segment where he plays sad songs. You know, we should do that. We should dig up a song that we haven't heard in ages, and we'll just put it into the mix, and then we'll play one. And Crazy Love by Poco would definitely be right up there too. Another top Eagles song, says Steve from Blacktown too. Let's get to John before we get to the

0: good Professor David Flint. How are you, John?
1: Yeah, look, I just wanted to mention something about the Moog synthesizer.
0: Yeah, go on.
1: Yeah. Mike Oldfield's Tubular Bells was totally done on the Moog synthesizer, and everyone loved it. And we loved it also because we knew that Oldfield was there at the synthesizer, the keyboard, making that sound.
0: Programming it, that's so right.
1: It's almost AI, but not quite. So I think if you take the human element out of it, it's pretty kind of off putting, you know.
0: No,
1: if
0: you're
1: we
0: right.
1: knew that was just some garbage, it would have been garbage if Oldfield wasn't there making it. You understand?
0: No, you're absolutely right, because they felt the same way about synthesizers when it came in and they were making synthesized trumpets and things like that. And people were going, hang on, you know, synthesizer, this is computer music, this isn't real. And then you've got bands like Kraftwerk who were making an art out of it. And like you said, Tubular Bells. So, yeah, you've got a good point.
1: Yeah, okay.
0: Good on you. Thank you, mate. Nice to hear from you, John. Cheers, mate. Thank you. And also Gary just says, could you tell us why your offsider is nicknamed Aussie Frank? Well, oh God, I know it feels like picking on Aussie Frank night, but I've got to be honest, and truth is my defence. He kept bringing American guests to try and get them on the show. And every time he rang up, he said, hi, I'm Francis from Australia. And they said, nobody's called Francis in Australia. You've made that up. And I said, well, look, and then they'd hang up on him. And I said, well, why don't you just call yourself Aussie Frank? Because if you say I'm Aussie Frank, people in America you're trying to get on our show will go, oh, well, that sounds like a name that somebody in Australia would have, because nobody's called Francis in Australia. But Aussie Frank, well, that makes absolute sense. And since he did that, he's had nothing but success trying to get people on the show. So that's the backstory, Gary, for Aussie Frank. Before I go to Professor David Flint, I'll get the ad break out of the way and I'll get to Professor David Flint, just the mention again of Tubular Bells by Mike Oldfield. Who can listen to this who's seen the film The Exorcist and still not be freaked out about this music? Because every time I hear it, it still immediately makes me think of the movie The Exorcist, which scared the living SH out of me. Terrific music. But I can't stop thinking about, you know, Beelzebub. Spoiled it for everyone. Sensational bit of music, though, isn't it? But like John said, you know, at the time, people were going, well, that's not real, is it? It's not real music. It's all being programmed into a synthesizer. And Greg just said, Phil, do you remember Golden Earrings, Radar Love? Yeah, we played that the other morning, actually, Greg. We should have a segment where we go and find songs we haven't heard in ages and we play them. Listen to this piece of music, though. This is truly amazing. That's excellent. He played not Mike Oldfield, but they had the music of Tubular Bells here recently too, didn't they? All right, it's 16 past three. Let's get to the good professor after this. David Flint joins us.
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0: 20 minutes past three. Hello, Will. On the text, says Phil, I love Poco. I've got quite a few of their albums, including The Rose of Cimarron, and with both Randy Meisner and Timothy B. Schmidt, who came from Poco but then joined the Eagles, as you know. Terrific. I hadn't heard this song, and I'll just quickly play a bit of it. Crazy Love by Poco. Haven't heard this in probably 30 years, to be honest, Will. Terrific song, though.
15: Tonight I'm gonna break away just to wait and see.
0: You like this one, Hudson with the H?
15: I'll never be imprisoned by a
0: I bet you hate it, Aussie Frank. Memory. Yeah? Oh, you like this one? Okay.
15: Just when I think I'm over.
0: Terrific. By the way, Steve just sent me a text going, Mike Oldfield played at the Capitol Theatre, Haymarket, 1982. This would be, I don't know if I mentioned this, would definitely qualify for what they call yacht rock now. But back in the day, yacht rock wasn't a thing. Crazy Love.
15: It happens all the time, this crazy love of mine.
0: Got to play that. What was that? Oh, yeah, Aussie Frank liked the harmonies on that. However, hang on, Margaret says, Phil, no more mushy music, please. In the words of the Big Lebowski, a.k.a. the dude, hate the Eagles. Well, what can I say, Margaret? But the dude abides. All right, it's 21 minutes past three. Let's get to the good professor, because after all, we need to have the smartest man in the room.
14: Now on Overnights, Professor David Flint analyses the important events of the week.
0: Morning, David. How are you?
16: Well, thank you. How are you, Phil?
0: Good. I've just been reading through your latest excellent article for The Spectator, The Anti-Australia Axis, How Labor Hates Our Genuine Heroes. And you started off with the villain of the week last week, which was Barnaby's dog.
16: Yes, Barnaby's dog. It's extraordinary how that has just grabbed the media's attention. And I think Peter Malinowskis's intervention was just so wrong, because he said, if you can't govern your dog, you can't govern your country. But that is precisely what Barnaby did. He governed his dog, and that was the objection by some people who were very nervous about yelling at dogs, not knowing what goes on in the country.
0: Well, that's what you said to me when we spoke about it last year. You said, Phil, are you from the country? Because that's how people talk to their dogs in the country. But it became quite a perfect metaphor, didn't it, for the week last week?
16: It was really what was far worse. I mean, that it wasn't bad. I mean, it was just extraordinary that it became so interesting. But what was horrifying was the ABC saying that the torture, rape, and murder of Gina Rinehart was just satire. Just satire. I mean, this is a call to commit a crime. And if you don't think that's a call, what happened in relation to Bondi? That followed from the practice of the Minns government and the Albanese government to tolerate anti-Semitism.
8: And this allowed a lot of people to then proceed with their anti-One Nation narrative, didn't it?
16: Oh, yes. We're a civilized society. This is one of the oldest continuing democracies in the world, although it's a young country. And we got that way not by accepting the ideas of some people coming into the country or some people already in the country, ideas which are completely antithetical to democracy and the rule of law and so on. All of those things are part of Australian values, which are essentially the values of the English-speaking democracies and the values of the West.
8: So how have you pieced this narrative, this story, to the story that you've written?
16: Well, an extraordinary thing that happened at the ALP conference, and it was very much not a democratic conference, strangely, but because ALP conferences used to be vigorous democratic exchanges. But I think really I'd have to award a cap from President Sukarno, because it was really guided democracy, where you prearrange the whole thing, like those openings of election campaigns. Once upon a time, when I was a little boy, openings of election campaigns, especially ones by Menzies, were so rowdy. Everybody listened to them on the radio, and that was mainly because Menzies was so brilliant when there were interjections, and he usually handled them with such panache and humour that the whole audience, including his opponents, were almost in the aisles laughing because he'd been so funny and amusing about that. But now everything seems to be prearranged and theatrical, and they've turned the conference. The ALP conference, which was a vigorous thing, it's all pre-ordered and pre-arranged, and they let through an extraordinary addition to the platform, and that was in relation to Israel and that part of the world in which they've completely removed the conditions they put on Hamas at the time they decided to recognize Palestine as a state, and presumably there being a government there. And they said at that time that Hamas had to become democratic and not engaged in terrorist activities. That's all been taken out. Apparently the ALP now approves of what's going on in the Middle East in relation to terrorism, and that's a shocking thing. And that was obviously done, I assume, according to the Australian, it was done so as to get the right and left to agree, and the leader of the right decided to accept that. But it's a shocking platform, and there was no need for them to do that when they decided, quite ridiculously, to recognise a state of Palestine when it doesn't have a government, doesn't have a precise territory, doesn't have a precise population, isn't a state. They decided to recognise it as a state, but then they put those conditions on it, at least. But now they've abandoned the conditions. Quite shocking, quite shocking.
8: Later on this morning, we're going to be having a chat to an academic who is going to talk about the situation with Hamas and Hezbollah, who seem like they are now trying to legitimise themselves. Do you think that would ever be possible?
16: Well, terrorist organisations have legitimise themselves. That has happened in the past. Mm. But they have to reform. They have to enter civilised society, which would involve some recognition, although we recognise powerful regimes, which are dictatorships and sometimes terrible dictatorships, doing all sorts of awful things. They are recognised. The Soviet Union in its worst days was recognised, as was before the war. The Hitler regime in Germany was recognised. But for a terrorist party, a terrorist group. They really have to get the government of a country to be recognized as a, you know, as an authority in the world. And even then, they would have to be on a condition that they become at least partially civilized. See, that's the whole thing about the West. We are the civilized part of the world. We have our weaknesses, but we fundamentally believe that all men are equal and that they're endowed with unalienable rights. That is to say, by nature, they have these rights and they can't have those rights taken away from them. And these are especially liberty. And that's what we believe in, and that's what Australian values are really all about.
8: So in the case of Hezbollah and Hamas, and we'll get back to the article, but do you think that they would look at a model such as Sinn Féin and see that they could perhaps follow that particular path?
16: Well, if they want to be accepted in the world, Sinn Féin, for example, as you rightly pointed out, has abandoned, as far as we can see, its terrorist past. And notwithstanding the objections of people in the United Kingdom, particularly those who've been affected by the terrorism, they've been accepted in the international community to the extent that in forming a government, they're not rejected or not ostracized, particularly as they're not now engaging in terrorism. But they would really have to reform.
8: Because that taint would
16: never... And that would mean new people coming in.
8: Yeah, that taint would never really leave you, would it?
16: No, it could not. And there would be different generations, as there always are. And presumably the next generations, if they decided to wish to become legitimate, would have to behave. But we do recognize all sorts of governments in the world. The communist government of China, for example, engages in taking people's organs and killing them and selling the organs on the international trade in organs. And that's a punishment they reserve for people who step out of line.
0: I'll get you to hold on, David, for one moment. We're talking to Professor David Flint for his regular Wednesday morning segment about the latest article in The Spectator. Back with more with David and your texts after this at 3:30.
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0: 27 minutes to four. Keith, the truckie, how are you, says that Aussie Frank probably didn't like that song because he doesn't. He thought it might be a Boys to Men show tune. The point you're trying to make there. I'm not even sure I read that right. But yes, well, I see the point you're trying to make, Keith. If it was a Boys to Men show tune, then Aussie Frank would have liked it. A couple of things, too, from Kevin. The young don't want AI music any more than we do, as Triple J certainly doesn't want it. And it was Richard O'Brien, not Richard O'Sullivan, who wrote the Rocky Horror Show, by the way. You're absolutely right. Yes, because he had the bald head. And I was thinking that because I thought, I can't imagine Richard O'Sullivan with a bald head looking like the guy that wrote Rocky Horror. So there you go. Ruth, yes, Rob Zammit is still away, the pet vet, but I promise to you he will be back next week. And Julia says every day is a school day. Never heard of the band Poco till this morning. We've got to bring that segment in, I think. Bands we haven't heard from and songs that we haven't heard from in ages. And I don't know if I mentioned your text before, Steve. I think I did, that you said that Mike Oldfield played at the Capitol Theatre Haymarket 1982. And Philip said, going back to what the professor, David Flint, was talking about in his article, as opposed to the Conference of Labour, the Conference of Chronic Sickos, he called it. Well, let's talk about that with Professor David Flint. Let's get back to your article. And you mentioned the Labour Conference had the shadow of One Nation behind it in this article that you've written. Do you think that we've ever seen anything like this before, where you've had, you know, the shadow of some other party that's overshadowed the conference for Labour?
16: They were fearful, of course, of the coalition. When the coalition, particularly when the coalition was dominant, for example, in the Menzies years, they were very much fearful of Menzies because he kept on winning elections and winning them legitimately, but mainly because of the split in the ALP, or much of it, because of the split in the ALP, the formation of a separate party, the DLP, the Democratic Labour Party, anti-communist, which was part of their original title, and their decision to give their preferences to the Liberals. And that kept Menzies in power in a few elections where he would otherwise have lost the election. And they were fearful of him, but also very much annoyed with the DLP, but that was ultimately cured. But what was interesting with this conference is that what they're terribly worried about in relation to One Nation is not that apparently the polling is showing that 48% of intending One Nation voters come from the coalition. Well, what does that matter to Labour? It doesn't matter to anything, does it? In fact, they rather like that because it will break up the opposition really into two parties, a coalition with the Nationals, formerly a separate party, but really the Nationals normally working with the Liberals, and One Nation, and they rather like that. But what is something which obviously terrifies them, and that is that 16% of intending One Nation voters, according to one of the latest polls, come from Labour. They voted Labour in the last election. That's a simple question to put when you're doing an opinion poll, but it's extraordinary. 16% is a big portion of Labour voters. And if they went across and voted for One Nation, you are putting Labour very much in a difficult position in the next election if that holds. Now, I've taken the view, I think many people would agree with me, that the tradies, the tradesmen are in a very special position in relation to Labour. They can see a party which used to be the Workers' Party, now it's the party of the elite intellectuals, the middle class in the cities, who have very good paying government jobs, who work from home and so on. That's the Labour Party. But the tradesmen are small businessmen. Now, the hard left throughout the world, led by the hard left in communist China, have realized that you can't get rid of the market. If you try to run an economy as a state-run economy with government ministries deciding how much would be produced, the whole thing breaks down and it never gets anywhere, and you lead to famines and all sorts of terrible things, as they found in China. In China, reputable historians mostly agree that in the years of Maoism, about 65 million Chinese died, either killed in purges and liquidations, but also killed in famines because they were just running the base so badly. They could have copied what they saw in Hong Kong. They decided to copy that part of Hong Kong which related to the market, but they decided to keep their outrageous powers, their dictatorial powers. But what we're finding is that communist parties, far left parties, hard left parties, socialist parties now all accept the market. But that part of the market they really like is friendly big business. They like monopolies and they like big business, and that's how the Chinese economy runs, provided, of course, those big business people are friendly to the Communist Party, even members of the Communist Party, extraordinarily. The enemy of the ALP government now is small business. Small business because they don't control it. And a lot of the tax measures will particularly hit small business. Those small business people who build up some new thing, some new enterprise, some new product, and what they think, well, we'll build this up, we'll work 100 hours a week for many years, and then we'll sell it off as we're in retirement age, and we'll use that money to live on for the rest of our lives. That's quite often the plan. And the Labour hates that because these people aren't controlled by the Labour Party. They're not doing what Labour expects them to do, and they're making their profits out of capital gains, and Labour's put a stop to that by putting in some of the highest capital gains taxes in the world. And they've launched this attack on small business. They're forgetting that among their habitual voters, people who just normally vote Labour, tradesmen, for example, are realising that the ALP has declared war on them.
8: That's right.
16: And a large number are moving to One Nation. I think that 16%, this is my theory. I have no facts to prove that apart from the fact that Labour's declared war on small business, and that includes tradesmen, because tradesmen have to run their businesses at a profit. If you're a tradesman, if you're a painter or what have you, you've got to make a profit. Otherwise, you just have to give in and go bankrupt.
8: Well, with your
16: that's what's happening. 16%
8: Yeah, that's a lot.
16: Has gone across, and they're terrified of that.
8: You mentioned in the article, and going back to Barnaby, one of the bylines of Barnaby you mentioned was the innuendo-loaded question about whether or not Pauline Hanson possesses the intellectual capacity to lead the country. And you also mentioned that Henry Kissinger, when he was asked about this, said that there's no special point of intellectual capacity because that's an obvious baseline, but far more is required. So with that in mind, having known Pauline Hanson as you do, does she have the other characteristics that are required for her to be a good leader?
16: She's very reasonable. She's very pleasant. She is a very nice person. I've known her for a number of years, not well, but sufficient to be able to talk to her. But she talks to anyone, but hence she talks to me. But Pauline has obviously the intellectual capacity to lead. She's been leading a party for years, and now she's leading this surge, which is she's gone ahead at times in the opinion polls, even of Labour in some of the opinion polls. So she's become, in some, the most popular party in Australia, in others the second most popular party in Australia, and she's run rings around the coalition. The coalition has made for too many years, the mistake of trying to walk on both sides of the street, trying to thinking, oh, we better be careful about this, and we better accept what Labour wants, and this is reasonable. They're always making compromises with Labour, and that has not gone down well with the rank and file, and that's why people are embracing One Nation. And there's a feeling in the country, I think, among a large number of people, we'll give them a chance. The others have made a mess of it. Why not give One Nation a chance? And people are disappointed with what's happened to the Liberal Party since John Howard. It was very good under John Howard. He ran a very tight ship, as did Hawke and Keating. Performed well as Labour leaders. I think one of the things I would be very critical, or I was very critical of them, is that they ignored the need to move water around this country. One of the very fundamental things we have to do. I saw somebody saying the other day, talk back, saying we've got to move people to the country. We can't have everybody in the cities. You can't encourage people to move around this country unless there's water in the places that they're going to move to. We would have a fantastic agriculture, even far better than we have now, if we had regularity and knew that there wouldn't be the likelihood of droughts across the country, because we know from Dorothea McKellar, the great poetess, as we used to say, we know that this country is a country of changing weather and of droughts and flooding plains, and we have to overcome that. And what is essential, rather than building these monstrosities, these wind farms, these hopeless wind farms and solar farms, which then have to have these power lines going through our best agricultural country and wrecking it, what we need is to build dams across the country. And that was, I think, the weakness of Hawke and Keating, in that they really started this craze that we have now of building no more dams, which is extraordinary.
8: Yeah.
16: We stopped it because of the Tasmanian dams case, and now there's no wish to go ahead with dams. If we hadn't built, if our predecessors, I was a little boy at the time when they were building it, if we hadn't built the great dam outside of Sydney, we wouldn't be able to support the vast immigrant population that Mr. Albanese is cramming into the city.
8: If the mountain won't come to Muhammad, then Muhammad may have to go to the dam. The article says that if Australia is to return to its true trajectory instead of going backwards, then it's crucial the next election is won by common sense patriots, not the anti-Australian axis. How Labor Hates Our Genuine Heroes is the title of this. It's available in the Conversation on Thursday and on your X page. Always a pleasure, David. Thank you so much.
16: And thank you, Phil, and thank you for entertaining me throughout the whole week.
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0: All right, coming up for the news at 4, 10 to 4, we'll have a look at the front page of the newspapers as well. Kevin, thank you for your text that you sent through. He said also, good choice for a song would have been Lying Eyes by the Eagles. And Diane says, Barnaby was talking to a dog, but he yelled at the wrong dog. And on the subject of dogs and also pets, pet vet next week, probably Wednesday morning, Ruth. 131873 is the phone number, 0460 873 873. Lindsay Graham's funeral has been happening in Washington. That is now over. We'll pick you up to date with where we're at in the newsroom in just a moment in terms of America. Firstly, let's start with Japan. There was a huge 7.1 magnitude earthquake sparking tsunami fears across the region, and that quake struck Kumamoto, I hope I'm saying that right, in the southern part on the island of Kyushu. And the Japanese Meteorological Agency said the tsunami warning was in place, measuring up to 1 meter, 3.28 feet. And there were lots of issues there. 45,600 homes without power after the quake. Been keeping an eye on the news throughout the morning. It doesn't look like that tsunami has eventuated. In the meantime, as I mentioned, a lot of people arriving. Dignitaries had arrived in Washington and in America for Lindsey Graham's funeral, including Vladimir Zelensky. In fact, you've got Vladimir Zelensky, who wants one thing from Donald Trump, and you've got the Israeli Prime Minister Benjamin Netanyahu, on the other hand, who wants something entirely different. Zelensky is hoping that the US will be able to finally bring to an end the fighting that's been going on for nearly 5 years in Russia. So he's hoping for that. In the meantime, sort of conversely, Benjamin Netanyahu wants the full-scale resumption of the war with Iran because he believes this is the only way to topple the Islamic Republic's regime and end the nuclear weapons system. Both of the men were in Washington to attend the funeral of Lindsey Graham, who was arguably Ukraine's biggest ally in the Senate, but also a cheerleader for strikes on Iran as well. Here's the update on Benjamin Netanyahu's trip to Washington to meet up with Donald Trump.
9: Benjamin Netanyahu has a lot he wants to talk with President Trump about, not least Iran. It means Iran remains a danger, and he is not happy about where the U.S. president has parked the war.
11: Iran took a beating over the last 14 days, and they asked us very nicely, please stop, let's meet. And that's where we are right now.
9: Netanyahu will likely be pushing Trump over what he sees as unfinished business. Iran's nuclear ambitions, its ballistic missiles, and more. He may try to tempt Trump to greater action in Iran with Israel's intelligence assessment, expected to include Pickaxe Mountain.
0: That report from CNN and Pickaxe Mountain still on the agenda with Donald Trump as well, who got on the phone to Fox News to talk about the situation with Iran and also Lindsey Graham.
12: For some reason, we can be in the midst of a beautiful discussion and they'll come out and say, we're not talking, or we didn't discuss nuclear. Well, that's all we discussed, because they'll never have a nuclear weapon. They understand that. And we have had some very good talks, and very interesting with Lindsey. He was very much a hawk, as you would say, on Iran. And over the last few weeks, I would say that he became like, if you could make a deal, it's better making a deal in this case than just destroying the rest of the country.
0: Donald Trump there talking on Fox News. Now, the Lindsey Graham casket arriving at the National Cathedral, in Washington, as that funeral has come to an end there as well. And I guess now what continues in Washington is business. A lot of people wanting to be talking about that. The other story that's come out is they've found audio tapes of the former US President Joe Biden. And this is Joe Biden talking to his ghost writer. And they've said that this also shows the state, unfortunately, of Joe Biden just before he lost the election, and shows that his mental acuity certainly wasn't at the level that they think that it should have been for him to be the president.
13: Early on in 09, I just found all the classified stuff downstairs. I wrote the president a handwritten 40-page memorandum arguing against deploying additional troops to Afghanistan on the grounds that it wouldn't matter, that the day we left would be like the day before we arrived.
0: Right, so Joe Biden there with the audio that's come to light, which, as I mentioned before, if the Democrats were complaining about the state of some of Donald Trump's speeches, then have a listen to that, was their response to that. Incidentally, sorry, I misspoke, Senator Graham's casket now arriving at the National Cathedral, so that funeral is still happening. In the meantime, we have the new Sky News, News 24, where Paul Murray, our mate, caught up with Pauline Hanson, who was talking about the new 100-point plan that she's got ahead of the upcoming elections.
14: There is a weight of responsibility, and a number of people come up to me all the time, please don't give up, keep going. You're our last hope for the country. People feel in despair that they don't know what the future holds for their children and their grandchildren. And yes, it is. But, you know, in a lot of ways, Paul, I feel vindicated because I've stuck to my guns, my consistency. I've believed in myself. I believe in my country, and I believe in doing the right thing by the people of Australia, my fellow Australians, hopefully I'm getting a lot more people on board, and we're pushing this, having a voice. That's what people want, just to be heard.
0: And I'm sure that a lot of the news media outlets, including this one, will dissect the Pauline Hanson 100-point plan that she's put ahead of a 2028 federal election as well, which she hopes will get her elected. Let's get to the news after this, then the papers.
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7: Hello, I'm Nelson Scott. The head of the Reserve Bank is warning interest rates could rise again to combat stubborn inflation. RBA Governor Michelle Bullock has delivered a speech in Sydney ahead of CPI data due out on Wednesday. She warns real wages won't increase without a lift in productivity. Ms. Bullock says the outlook for the economy remains uncertain.
8: While this makes the task of monetary policy more complex, our objectives haven't changed. The board remains focused on delivering price stability and full employment.
7: The Commonwealth has settled a workplace lawsuit that threatened to reopen the fallout from the Brittany Higgins saga. The proceedings were launched by Fiona Brown, Chief of Staff to former Liberal Minister Linda Reynolds. Ms. Brown alleged former Prime Minister Scott Morrison failed to let her defend herself against allegations of a political cover-up. The Prime Minister says a new oil refinery in WA will increase the nation's resilience. $4 million is being put towards a feasibility study into the project. Anthony Albanese says Western Australia is the ideal location.
9: This will be, if it is successful, the first new-scale petrol refinery built in Australia since the 1960s. It would create a major boost for local jobs and manufacturing, along with our sovereign capability.
7: Harvey Norman and Latitude Finance have been ordered to pay $55 million in penalties for misleading customers. Jefferson Shaw reports.
10: Harvey Norman ran an ad campaign in 2020 and 2021 for products with no deposit and were interest-free for 60 months. However, the advertisement did not disclose the requirement to sign up for a high-limit credit card and pay associated fees. The federal court found customers entered a fundamentally different financial arrangement than promoted. Harvey Norman has been ordered to pay $35 million in penalties and the credit company Latitude Finance Australia to pay $20 million. Jefferson Shaw reporting.
7: Origin Energy says around 900,000 customers had their information accessed in a recent security breach. The provider says it has finished the first part of a review into the incident. A former Melbourne organised crime kingpin who was deported has been sentenced to life in jail in Iraq. Iraqi authorities say Kazem Hamad imported large quantities of drugs into Iraq and Australia. He's been a key person of interest in the firebombing of Victorian tobacco shops and businesses. A Queensland woman's been charged with animal cruelty after police found 119 animals on a property. Dogs, cats, goats, chickens, birds, guinea pigs and rodents have been assessed and given care. The 48-year-old will face court next month. Three teenagers have been charged over a stabbing at Newtown in Sydney's Inner West. A 17-year-old boy suffered multiple wounds to his head and

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0: Australia continues to dominate the Commonwealth Games medal tally, sitting on 61 total medals, 28 of them gold. Gymnast Brianna Scott and Jessie Moore added to the haul today, claiming respective golds in the women's beam and men's parallel bars. Meanwhile, weightlifter Kiana Elliott narrowly missed out on a medal in the women's 63 kilograms category after failing to secure her final lift. More swimming finals will soon get underway in Glasgow, with Australia well positioned to add to its trophy cabinet. Gold Coast has moved on from a heated verbal exchange between Christian Petrarca and Leo Lombard during their AFL Round 20 loss to Carlton. Utility Joel Jeffrey says tensions have eased.
2: They followed up after the game, and that's how it should be done. You know, players cop feedback all the time throughout the game. For an older player to give Leo feedback, I'm sure, you know, you'll learn from it. They'll both learn from each other moving forward.
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0: Around the country, Canberra, a shower or two expected, a top of 11 degrees. Melbourne, showers and 13. Sydney, mostly sunny, a top of 18 degrees. Brisbane, morning fog before a sunny afternoon and 24. Perth, mostly sunny and a top of 20 degrees. Adelaide, a shower or two and 14. Hobart, showers and a top of 10 degrees. Darwin, sunny and 31.
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2: Yeah, a little cooler this morning than usual, I feel. A bit of chill in the air. Hello, Tiffy, how are you? Thank you for the email. Tiffy, who's been saving hard for the hot water heater not long ago now. And no, I did not forget that your birthday is coming up this Saturday as well. Also, hello, Jean. Please let people know on August the 1st, there will be meetings in various towns and states to help the Brumbies as well. That's on the text on 0460 873 873. Hello, Mick, who has now designated himself as my

But it's bloody cold outside. All right, so nearly 8 minutes past four. We will talk about sleep, and we'll talk about the SAS sleep techniques and the various other techniques to get to sleep a little bit later on this morning when we talk about sleep debt. But now let's have a look at the front page of the newspapers. And as we always do, let's start with The Australian, and their headline is that the RBA flags more rate rises to cool inflation. With the story, Reserve Bank Governor Michelle Bullock has warned the economy must cool further to bring inflation back to target, vowing to hike interest rates again if necessary. That's The Australian. Let's get to the front page of The Age. Ben and gone. There he is, Victoria's new premier, who has less than 4 months to rebuild Labor's fortunes before a November election that threatens to sweep the party from power. After 12 years. In his first major move after Jacinta Allen stepped down yesterday, Ben Carroll announces a royal commission to examine corruption exposed by The Age on the state's multi-billion dollar big build. And as John Stanley pointed out so accurately, I thought last night, the new Victorian premier looks a lot like Lawrence the Moon Man Mooney, who made a fortune, of course, with his impersonation of Malcolm Turnbull. So, this is good news. Mooney's got a new gig. He'll be back in work. Also, The Age has this story. It falls to Carroll to show that the government is capable of the contrition, accountability and transparency that Victorians expect. So, that's the front page of The Age. Let's get to the Sydney Morning Herald. Fires raging across Europe and North America and the rapidly developing El Nino in the Pacific have Australian bushfire authorities looking to the coming fire season in the country, and one that, after that, with increasing dread. Western Europe, as we know, is facing its fourth heat wave since May, with June being the hottest record in recorded history. And I'll have an expert on tomorrow morning who's going to talk about that, about the effects in Australia for the upcoming season of summer, whether or not the El Nino effect will have a terrible effect on bushfires and how we're preparing about that. That's tomorrow morning. Front page of the Herald Sun, it's not Dan Andrews and I'm not Jacinta Allen, says the new Premier Ben Carroll, who's also talking about his hit list of things that he wants to do, sweeping review of the suburban rail loop, fast-tracking the airport link and reopening police stations are on his list. Who is Ben inside Carroll's rise to power? One of the stories in the Herald Sun as the headline is Stop This Train Wreck. Herald Sun there, Courier-Mail. Let's go to Brisbane. The funding agreement put to Queensland's Hospital and Health Services 3 months ago before the state budget was revoked and rewritten to include less cash. The funding of hospital and health services, dominated by Health Minister Tim Nicholls in the estimates yesterday, promoted the government's record $35.5 billion spend. That's the Courier-Mail. And filling the pool with gold. Dolphins on track for a record medal haul. There are the swimmers, Molly O'Callaghan and the others, after their 4x200 freestyle relay victory yesterday. Not a lot of talk about the Commonwealth Games, is there? Let's get to the front page of the Adelaide Advertiser. Delaying interest rate hikes will only make things worse, Reserve Bank boss Michelle Bullock has declared, in the clearest warning yet that more mortgage pain is on the way for home buyers. Getting to the Telegraph. This is a curious story, this. Burbs go kaboom, according to the Daily Telegraph. Live hand grenades, automatic rifles and enough ammunition to service a small army have been uncovered in a safe house in Sydney's suburbs in what police say is a worrying sign of the high-powered violence in which underworld gangs are now willing to engage. And they have a photo, and I only hope that this photo they've got of a hand grenade on the front page of the Telegraph is an AI reproduction and not actually a legitimate hand grenade that they found. Because I can promise you, looking at this photo, it's terrifying. It looks like a hand grenade held together with bits of a sock wrapped around it tightly. And if that's what they found, and that's actually a photo of it, the danger of that hand grenade is probably in the person's house at the moment.
It's an incredible photo and an amazing story, frightening story in the front page of the Telegraph. One more for you, and this is the financial review. The country's two remaining oil refiners are

0: pushing for a big increase in federal government subsidies to keep operating, despite a multi-multi-million-dollar surge in profits this year amid conflict in the Middle East. Ampol and Viva Energy are locked in discussions with government officials over the terms for long-term support that would go well beyond the current subsidy, which limits losses and instead guarantees a certain return. So that is your front page of the newspapers. At coming up to 4:15, we'll go to the newsroom in just a moment, about 15 minutes' time, to get the update on that. And also coming up this morning, Hamas and Hezbollah are now trying to legitimise themselves. But how possible will that be, given the history of the two? So I'm going to catch up with a lecturer in security studies at the Macquarie University to talk about its support in Lebanon, Hezbollah, now facing a difficult decision about their future as that support in Lebanon wanes. We're going to talk about sleep debts, and right after this, we will finally catch up with the good Dr. Carl Krusineski. I've got a question from Darren, which I think is really good. We'll find out the answer after this.
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0: All right, nearly 18 minutes past four. Mick wants to correct me because I said, when I was talking about the Ukraine conflict, I said 5 years. Well, I meant to say almost 5 years. And Mick just got on the text and said, you actually said 5 years, Phil. You can check the logger tape. Do we have a logger tape? I don't know if we do. Crikey, Mick, it's not like I've been talking non-stop for 4 hours since midnight, but you're absolutely right. And I hope this doesn't work to President Zelensky's detriment. when he talks to Donald Trump later on, and he talks about the almost five-year conflict, and then Donald Trump says, well, I'm sorry to interrupt you here, but I heard Phil on the radio say it was exactly 5 years. And then the whole thing falls apart. Then it's my fault, Mick. Thanks. And also, this came through from Jason. Albo, the master distractor, is back at it again. Phil, Albo, the fossil fuel hater, is going to build a new refinery. What a complete joke. His coalition partners, the Greens and Teals, will never let this happen. And all the media moves on from this billionaire tax avoider and the dinner. Well, there you go. Well, we won't let it go. Don't you worry, Jason. Will says, I saw Lindisfarne, the band. I heard you talking about them earlier, Phil, along with Status Quo and Caravan on the same bill. All for a couple of bucks a few years ago. Wow, that'd be going back a bit too, wouldn't it? And another one from Peter who says, just woke up and I heard David, Professor David Flint, talking sense. Albo, why are there people out to destroy jobs and businesses under the heading of Labour? Is there a hidden evil agenda? We don't know what's going on here. You know, like, let's scrap this census, Pauline, if you're listening. Let's move on with all this government waste, Pauline Hanson, says Peter, if you're listening. I don't know if she is, because she had a late night last night. She was on News 24 talking to our mate, Paul Murray, and she unveiled the 100-day plan for a one-nation government, which, Peter, you'll be happy to know, will do such things as cut back some government waste. She says she's going to do that. She says government's been wasting too much money, which increased the inflation, certainly created it. Her priority would also be to scrap the climate change department. Other priorities are going to be things like immigration. She's reducing annual immigration if she gets into 130,000, keeping visas nonetheless for occupations facing workforce shortages like nurses and doctors, and a few other things that she said as well as she prepares her party for the 2028 election, including the intention to run party candidates in every single seat. That was Pauline Hanson who spoke to Paul Murray on News 24 last night and unveiled her 100-day plan for the One Nation government. And again, we'll be dissecting that, I'm sure, throughout the day today here on the radio station. But now, at 21 minutes past four, time to catch up with our good friend Dr. Carl Krusineski to answer any questions that you may ask for our segment Ask Dr. Carl, which is including this one that came in from Darren, Dr. Carl. He wants to know, and I think this is actually quite a good question, can plants think?
7: Yes and no, and yes, kind of.
8: Right.
7: They definitely can pick the difference between day and night.
8: Really?
7: They do different things in the daytime and the nighttime. They know the difference between up and down from when they are first seized, putting out a shoot. They've got little gravity sensors in their cells. And so they put their shoots out, not down to the center of the earth, not parallel to the ground, but up towards the light. They can detect temperature and they behave differently with water. They can definitely sense their environment. They can talk to each other.
8: I thought I'd read that somewhere, that they can communicate.
7: Yeah, there's a different ways of doing it. Either they put smells out through the air that get carried by the wind. So if one bunch of trees get attacked by an insect, well, they haven't got legs. They can't run away. So the way they defend themselves is chemical warfare. And they start putting out these chemicals into their leaves. And trees nearby that have not yet been affected by these nasty biting insects, they start making the same chemical.
8: Right.
7: And in some cases, it's due to the chemicals wafting through the air. But sometimes they talk via a thing called the, have you heard of the wood wide web?
8: I think there's a branch of it near me.
7: Yeah, well, it's everywhere. Hollow cylinders that fungi put underground, and they talk to each other and they send each other signals and food, and the trees tap into this.
8: Right.
7: And so there's been cases of where trees at one end of a field with the wind blowing in such a way that information cannot come from another tree that has been attacked. Even though the wind is blowing any chemicals away from them, the trees at the other end of the field start making the chemical to fight off the insects. And this happens via the wood wide web. Also, the trees have got some degree of compassion. So if you're a tree of the same species and I just happen to be closer to the sunlight and I overshadow you, I will send you some glucose that I've made with sunlight through the hyphae of the fungi and to you, and you can get some extra food.
8: Wow. That is amazing.
7: So they don't think like we do, like they don't have a favorite equation or identity. They can learn. So if you get a tree and then you do some sort of relatively harmless stimulation to it and the leaves do something, if it turns out that it's harmless after a while, well, the trees go, bugger this for a joke. I'm not going to respond. It's just a joke. And so they've learned to not respond to something that is not a threat. And trees can make complex responses. They can grow to the light instead of away from it. They can go around an obstacle. They can allocate resources to this branch or that branch, and they'll adjust their chemistry, you know, to defend against threats. But actually thinking in the way that we do and having consciousness, well, straight away, we don't know how we do consciousness. So did you know that anaesthetists don't know how anaesthetics work?
8: No, I didn't know that. I just trusted the doctor because they said, trust me, I'm a doctor.
7: Yeah, they know how to use the anaesthetics, and they know that if you've got this sort of reaction against this drug or you're taking this other drug or you've got a past history of paroxysmal hypothermia or whatever, they know how to make you unconscious and bring you back alive. And that's maybe 15 years of training. But nobody knows how the anaesthetic gases take away your consciousness. So we know that when you take penicillin, that the penicillin, the active ingredient in the penicillin, looks a bit like the cell wall that bacteria have, but we don't. And you have penicillin flooding your bloodstream, and then the bacteria grab this penicillin and use it to make their cell wall, which then disintegrates. Or we know other antibiotics work on this part or that part of the bacterium, and we know the exact chemical pathway where you've got cyclic AMP, adenosine monophosphate, blah, blah, blah, and a whole bunch of fancy chemicals. But when it comes to making you unconscious, we don't know where in the brain they do that. So we don't even understand human consciousness. So what chance have we got of trying to understand plant consciousness, even if they have one? But then think about this. A thermostat will, you know, sense a temperature and then, you know, do something to the air conditioning, but you don't say that the thermostat thinks.
8: Right.
7: And plants are more complex than thermostats, but we still have no proof that they go, oh, I don't like you or I like you. But we do know that they can process information, they can adjust their behavior, that they'll respond to the world, but do they have a mind like we have? We don't know. The simple answer, we do not know, and certainly we don't even know how we think.
8: Isn't that incredible? Have you ever seen that thing where they attach electrodes to plants because plants give off vibrations and they make music out of it?
7: Yeah, but you can get the same thing out of a lump of wood as it expands and contracts in the sunlight or the shade.
8: Ah, is that right? I didn't know that.
7: Yeah, but it's not as complex. Because you've got a living creature, you've got more complex responses. And then you've got this thing where our brains try to find patterns. And then you go for, oh, yeah, I can hear music there. The creature is telling me, the plant tells me that it loves me. I know that because I think that.
8: You know what? There's a band in this, Things of Plants and Wood.
7: Oh, mate, I think I'll go and dance to their next gig.
0: You ready for a science joke? Because remember I told you last week I'm going to finish every segment now with a science joke?
7: I'll follow after you. Take it away,
0: okay.
7: Dr. Phil.
0: I know yours is going to be better, but anyway. Why is a ship named 3.14?
7: 3.14, pi, part of pi, half a pi, a small part of pi, irrational, don't know.
0: Because it's full of pirates.
7: Oh, okay. Thank you so much for taking me further down the pathway. Okay, I'll give you one now. You ready for
0: Please,
7: it?
0: Please, hit me.
7: This is a physics joke, so it might not work in the same way that a plumbing joke might not work on you.
0: Yeah, remember who you're dealing with here.
7: You got these three physicists in heaven. You got Pascal, who's a genius, and Newton and Einstein, who are all geniuses, and each day they come up with a different plan on how to spend the day. And then Einstein says, I know, today let's play hide and seek, and I'll close my eyes and count to 10, and whoever I find, when I get to 10, they're in next. And so they say, okay, let's do it. So Einstein goes, 1, 2. Now there's all these clouds around the place, 3, 4, and Einstein does nothing but Pascal, he conjures up a cloud and then immediately vanishes over the horizon, getting smaller and smaller. So that's got to make him hard to five. Einstein's still counting 3, 4, 5. And then Newton's still thinking 5, 6. And then he gets a bit of, he conjures a bit of chalk and then conjures a bit of pavement. And then he draws on the ground a little square, 1 meter by 1 meter, and he sits in the middle of it. And then Einstein goes 8, 9, 10, opens his eyes, and he sees Newton sitting on the ground. He says, aha, Newton, I see you. And Newton says, no, you don't, because 1 newton per square meter is a pascal.
8: I like
7: yeah,
8: it.
7: Yeah, I know, I know.
8: No, it's
7: yeah,
8: very good. I'm just trying to figure out why Bert Newton was hanging out with these people.
7: Ah, he was a genius and sadly underappreciated.
8: Yeah, that's right. What he didn't know about gravity ain't worth an apple. I'll talk to you next week, Dr. Carl.
7: Peachy Keen, catch you then.
0: There he is, our good friend, Dr. Carl Krusineski. If you have a question for him for next week's Ask Dr. Carl, send me a text on 0460 873 873. Coming up at 4:30. Before we get to the 4:30 news update, Donald Trump currently delivering the eulogy at Lindsey Graham's funeral, live on all of the channels that we've got up here in the studio, Sky, Fox and CNN. So let's just take a short bit of this from CNN to have a listen to the president delivering the eulogy at Lindsey Graham's funeral, live on CNN.
9: Swept to an easy victory, Lindsey quickly became a master at maneuvering in one of the world's great legislative bodies. He secured record funding for our military as a budget committee chairman. He delivered the largest investment in border security in history. And last year, he shepherded the passage of the largest tax cuts in American history.
0: That audio there from CNN, Donald Trump delivering the eulogy at Lindsey Graham's funeral. It is 4:30, and let's get more news from the newsroom.
6: And now on Wake Up Australia, news today.
0: And in the 2GB Sydney newsroom, good morning to Dusty Fitzpatrick.
10: Good morning, Phil. An investigation's underway after a fatal stabbing on the New South Wales Central Coast. Emergency crews treated a 22-year-old man at the scene in Gosford before he was taken to hospital, where he later died. Police say they've uncovered live hand grenades, automatic rifles and large amounts of ammunition in Sydney's southwest. The discovery was made by Task Force Falcon detectives during a routine firearm prohibition order search at Glenfield. And the New South Wales government's being asked to review the way licences are issued to kill protected native animals. A parliamentary report has found 650,000 of the licences were granted in the state in 2023, more than any other jurisdiction in the country. Thanks, Phil. That's the latest from Sydney.
0: Thank you, Dusty. And on the subject, incidentally, you mentioned there a moment ago, the front page of the Telegraph as well, the cops discovering a cache of lethal weapons and this grenade. And you've said that the grenade that they have the photo of on the front page of the Telegraph is, in fact, a legitimate photo of it.
10: It's the one that the police had there when they uncovered what they found there at that house in Glenfield, Phil, was one of those grenades wrapped in that
0: So that's
10: bandage.
0: An actual photo. It's not even like a bandage. It's like wrapped in an old sock. Mm. That looks terrifying. You know, you don't want that.
10: No.
0: I wouldn't want that in my house. All right, thank you, mate. More news coming up from the newsroom in 28 minutes' time. Let's get your sports update.
6: A sports update. 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
0: FIFA World Cup's only just wrapped up, but there's been quite a few managerial changes at the international teams. 17 of the 48 teams that competed have already parted ways with many, and they're now trying to find new and permanent managers. So a lot of managers have gone by the wayside. The first appointments have been made with the former Liverpool manager Jurgen Klopp, appointed to lead Germany, while the French superstar Zinedine Zidane was announced as France's head coach. Good to see Zinedine Zidane back on the international scene as well. A terrific player. Let's just hope he doesn't headbutt anybody this time. Italy's announced their new head coach, with the former manager Roberto Mancini returning to the top job. Italy failed to qualify for the World Cup. The first test of the new managers will be the UEFA Nations Championship next year, before Euro in 2028. 28 minutes to five. There's your update. More news on the way in about 28 minutes' time.
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12: Hi, Mum.
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12: 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Be around soon.
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5: Coming up to 24 minutes to 5. Just an ad in that ad break there talking about Odyssey. I still have no desire to go and see it. It doesn't, the 3-hour thing doesn't bother me. I'm quite happily sit through a 3-hour film. I sat through Christopher Nolan's Oppenheimer, I thought was a terrific film, but that must have been about 3 hours long too. But I just don't have any desire to see Odyssey whatsoever. But now I feel like I'm missing out because everybody keeps talking about what a terrific film it is. Is it worth it, though? Have you seen it? Would you recommend it? And I don't particularly want to go and see it on the huge screen, although that people have said that's the only way to really get the full, you know, impact of the film. But for me, I'd go and see it, but I just don't feel like I have the desire to see it, and I don't feel like I'm missing out. But now I feel like I'm missing out because I've got FOMO for not missing out. So is it worth going to see? Let me know on the text 0460 873 873. By the way, Steve just wanted to respond to Will when I said it's almost 5 years of the Ukraine conflict. Will says, well, you did say it was 5 years. Well, Steve says, actually, Will, it is now in its fifth year. So there you go. And another text here, the new refinery is a puff of smoke, Phil. Smoke and mirrors just to get them through the next election, whatever it takes, I'm sure. Whatever distraction you can come up with again, I'm sure too. And it was Scott that sent me a text before going, I can't sleep. What can you do? How can you help? Well, of course, a lot of us that work shift work would be well and truly familiar with that whole issue of not being able to get sleep and the whole lack of sleep as well. There are several different techniques that you can use. I know that one of them is the SAS sleep technique. I haven't heard how that works. I don't think you have to run through a bush with a dodgy hand grenade. But I caught up with Amelia Scott, who's an honorary affiliate and clinical psychologist at the Woolcock Institute of Medical Research. Basically, her job is sleep and more of it. And I wanted to know about a sleep debt that she wrote an article about. But also, I wanted to know whether or not a lack of sleep actually is quite dangerous for you.
6: It's an interesting question you ask, because I know that your audience are probably aware that sleep is such a precious commodity. And they're probably hearing a lot from people about how if they go without sleep for so long, they might be at risk of poorer memory, pre-diabetes, putting on weight and so on. And look, there is some evidence to show that if you are consistently not getting enough sleep over months and years, that you are at risk almost across most system in the body. But fortunately, for most people who try their best to get the sleep they need, going for a few nights here or there without sleep isn't as dangerous as some of the alarming headlines suggest.
5: Oh, that's good.
6: So I would say to any listeners to protect it, but not to worry so much.
5: A lot of us have fractured sleep. A lot of the people that do the overnight show with me, they have 2 or 3 hours here and then they're woken up, and then we'll go back and have another couple of hours here, and then you'll try and put together enough sleep that sort of resembles 6 to 7 hours. Mm-hmm. How unhealthy is that?
6: It's a good question. Look, it's not ideal. The best quality sleep we have is when it's stitched together into, you know, at least one block. It's very normal to wake up overnight. It's also helpful, though, as well as having it in one block, to have it regularly. But for some people who are, say, shift workers, or they're engaged in work that's really meaningful, that does mean their sleep is fractured, it's a trade-off. And sometimes for people, pursuing meaningful work is more important than their sleep. And so I encourage them to look to other areas of their health that they can take care of, and to kind of accept that maybe sleep doesn't look as good as that textbook 9 p.m. to, say, 5 a.m. type of sleep that some people get.
5: A lot of us are doing it the other way around. We're doing 5 a.m. to 9
6: 5
5: p.m.
6: To 9.
5: Yeah. For a lot of us, when we get to the weekend or whenever we have time off, we then try to turn it back so it's some semblance of normality. Is that healthy?
6: Weekend catch-up sleep is such a hotly contested area in terms of what the research says. So on the one hand, you have studies showing that if someone's gone with really poor or next to no sleep during the week, then catching up on the weekend is a really sensible thing to do. In a sense, they're paying down some of that sleep that they've accumulated and restoring their systems back and protecting their health. But for some people who may have only missed out on a little bit there, here and there, it seems almost better for them to prioritize regular sleep, not having big sleep-ins. And that idea of helping their body clock to stay regular is almost more important than the sleep-in. So I think it really depends on how sleep-deprived are you. If you're seriously sleep-deprived, then yes, use your time off to catch up. If you're not so sleep-deprived, maybe prioritize a regular wake-up time and get out and get on with your day.
5: So for me on the weekends, and I'm probably speaking for a lot of people that do shift work, you get to the end of the week and it's the weekend. You tend to have a 16-hour sleep and then you'll wake up for a few hours and then you're exhausted again, then you'll have another 8 hours sleep. What are the ramifications of that?
6: Well, I think what your body's doing there is trying to recover from the cumulative nights during the week that you have had, you know, sufficiently less than you need, much less than what's sufficient, I should say. So you've got a kind of a bodily system there that's so hungry for sleep that you are essentially accepting its invite to sleep more. So I'd say you're probably protecting your health there by having a little bit more of a lie-in. The trade-off of that, though, is that you aren't giving your body clock or your circadian rhythm a good clue as to what time it is when. And that is the key struggle of shift work, is that we have this clock inside our brains. It loves us to be regular across 24 hours. It likes us to do the same things at the same time, such as getting up and going to bed. For some of us, it's just not possible. So when it comes to that, it's about doing what you can to catch up and to stay healthy in other ways, in my opinion.
5: You talk about the sleep debt. Does that work the same way as if you owe a debt, that, you know, you've got to pay it back? Is that how the body works?
6: In some of the ways, yes. In others, no. So sleep debt is trying to be a symbol or a metaphor for this idea we have in sleep science called sleep pressure. So the longer you go without sleep, the longer you're awake, the more pressure there is on your body to return to sleep again. And so if you're doing shift work or pulling all-nighters, eventually your body gets so indebted or so hungry for sleep that it essentially forces you into a recovery sleep. Anyone that's tried to do an all-nighter or two will have the experience of nodding off, you know, involuntarily, because they've got such high sleep pressure, they've just got to start paying off some of that debt. So that's where the debt metaphor works really well. Where it doesn't hold up is the idea that you could be accumulating, you know, dozens or hundreds of hours of debt if you've had a lifestyle that, you know, robs you of an hour or two here or there. So I've had lots of young parents, for example, or lots of insomnia patients who I see in my clinic who say, wow, I must have hundreds of hours of sleep debt. How can I ever pay it down? So what we know about recovering from sleep debt is based on experimental studies. When you take people and you restrict their sleep for a week or two. And what we tend to see happen is that people, when they're given a chance to recover, will have maybe 2 or 3 days where they get really good quality, deep sleep and long sleep as well, you know, maybe 3 or 4 hours more than they usually would. But then after that point, the debt seems to be cleared and they tend to recover other functions in ordinary sleep timing.
5: What about the opposite to that then, as opposed to a debt? Can you bank sleep? Can you have which is what I try to do on the weekends once I've paid off my sleep debt, is I try and bank some sleep for the week ahead.
6: Great question. And yes, it seems like you can. In fact, I was reading a study recently that showed that if people do try and bank a little bit of extra sleep, they're a little bit less vulnerable to some of the effects of shortened sleep on subsequent nights. So a really sensible strategy there to try and catch a little bit of extra in the way of early nights or sleep-ins if you know you're about to head into a run of short nights.
5: How would you do that? How much sleep do you think, or does it just depend on the individual?
6: It really depends on the individual. And that's the funny thing about all of this is that we all need different amounts of sleep and it's really hard. There's no way that we can get a true number as to how many hours you need uniquely. And what you need today might be different to what you need in a year, depending on your lifestyle. But in general, if people are aware that they're about to have a run of short nights and they think that if they head to bed early, they're likely to fall asleep, then I'd encourage people to bank a few early nights or maybe not to set their alarm so early for a few, say, weekend days and then allow themselves to have those short nights if they're going to. But I would say that a lot of people who struggle to fall asleep, who are trying to bank sleep, often they end up just lying there tossing and turning. So I'd recommend banking sleep if you know you have the capacity to. But if you're someone who struggles to fall asleep, then you're probably better off just doing something relaxing out of the bed and resting in another way.
5: And apart from the obvious, don't look at your phone and things like that, we often see on the internet there are things like the SAS technique to fall asleep and things like that. Are there any proven things that actually work for people who are desperately trying to get back to bed, trying to get back to sleep?
6: I'll give you two. So don't look at your phone is sensible. It's based on how if we get a lot of light through our eyes, it tells our brain to be awake and it's daytime. But do you know that actually getting a lot of good light during the day is a better signal to the brain come nighttime that it's had a full day and it's ready to switch off? So that's useful. Instead of being strict with your screen curfews in the evening, you can get a lot of sunlight during the day as a healthy sleep habit. For anyone who struggles to fall asleep and who's lying in bed fighting a battle, what I would recommend to anyone is to not try so hard. You know, effort is the absolute enemy of sleep. And there are some old clinical trials that show actually if you give people with insomnia the instruction to try and stay awake, they're actually more likely to fall asleep than if they're lying there trying to sleep. So these sleep military methods and breathing rituals and counting sheep and so on can be helpful, but sometimes people use them almost too desperately to try and muscle their way into sleep. And for those people, I'd say maybe it's important just to get out of bed and wait till you feel sleepy and have another try later on.
5: Because there's nothing like that desperation of lying in bed and you make it worse and worse and 2, 3, 4 hours go by. So I'm going to try that. Next time I can't sleep, I'm going to go, well, that's good. I'm not tired. I might go for a 5-mile run and then bang, you know, I'm on to sleep for like the next 2 days.
6: It's often a better use of your time to just get out and do something that you'd find enjoyable than to spend hours essentially in that cycle of not sleeping and feeling anxious about the fact you're not sleeping and that makes you more awake and so on and so on.
5: I feel like you've been reading my diary. All right, well, we'll give that one a try. Amelia, great to talk to you. Thanks very much.
6: My pleasure. Thanks for having me.
5: Amelia Scott is the clinical psychologist and a sleep expert at Macquarie University. A couple of texts coming through as well. This one from Nick says, it sounds very complicated, Phil. The issue about sleep, if you're not doing one thing, you should be doing something else. And if you're not doing that, you should really be doing something else. Really, though, it's an explanation about how we should get more sleep and survive. It's very simple, but then again, it isn't. Well, that in a roundabout way says, well, let's hope we can all get some sleep too. But this one that came in from Michael, who said, it is very hard working on the night shift against your natural body clock, known as the circadian rhythm, and the mismatch forces your body to stay awake when it expects to rest, which causes serious stress over time. I still work with people who don't drink coffee on the overnight show, and I can't believe it. Graham, who is Scottish, is a good example of that too. Doesn't drink any coffee, and I just think, how on earth do you manage to get through the night? 11 minutes to 5, back with more of your texts and an update on what's going on with the meetings between the President of the USA, Donald Trump, and also Netanyahu and Zelensky. I've got an update for you on that after this.
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5: 8 minutes to five. Hello, Michelle. How are you? Phil, the Odyssey's on Prime Video. Really? Already? Okay, I'll have to have a watch on that. Smaller screen, though. But nonetheless. Hello, Marty at Werribee. Nice to hear from you. Paul, in terms of getting some sleep, takes the 10 milligrams of creatine as a good example of a good night's sleep. Well, I hadn't heard about the creatine, but I know the magnesium's good too, by the way. And hello, Denise, nice to hear from you too. So what's going on in the world? Well, mostly it's coming out of America, where, as I mentioned before, the Lindsey Graham memorial's happening at the moment, the funeral's going on there. But the Israeli Prime Minister, Benjamin Netanyahu, departed the White House earlier on after concluding a meeting with the President, Donald Trump. And also the President Zelensky was there as well. So they both essentially caught up with Donald Trump before he went to Lindsey Graham's funeral. And the White House Press Secretary Carolyn Leavitt mentioned on X that Donald Trump concluded the meetings in the Oval Office with both President Zelensky and the Prime Minister Benjamin Netanyahu. Both meetings were positive and also very productive as well. An Israeli official briefed on the Netanyahu-Trump meeting echoed the White House comments, saying it was a very positive meeting and conducted in a good spirit together with senior members of the administration. The excellent chemistry between the two leaders was evident, the official said. The leaders also reiterated the shared objective that under no circumstances should Iran be allowed to have nuclear weapons. And the two also discussed the partnership between Israel and the United States, which is stronger than ever, and the various opportunities in the Middle East were some of the things that they talked about. Conversely, of course, you know, one going to essentially, as I mentioned before, Netanyahu to try and continue the military operation that they've got, as opposed to Zelensky, who would have gone there and is trying to scale back the situation that they've got with the war in Ukraine. So two different types of meetings that Donald Trump would have had to have dealt with today. In other news, you probably heard that Victoria has a new premier. Jacinta Allen has resigned.
14: Yesterday, Mum sent me a message that just said, "Hang in there, Jacinta." My whole life, Mum taught me to never give up.
5: Well, she did give up. She did leave. And the Prime Minister had this to say.
16: Oh, look, I want to pay tribute to Jacinta Allen as the Premier of Victoria. I worked closely with her, both as Premier and previously as Infrastructure Minister in previous governments from 2007. Jacinta Allen is someone who I think is a very decent human being, someone who's motivated by her passionate belief in the lifestyle and in education, health, transport of Victorians.
5: Meanwhile, the new Premier of Victoria is Ben Carroll. Here's what he had to say.
17: Good to be here with the new Deputy Premier, Gabrielle Williams. I am honoured and humbled to be elected unanimously as the new leader of the Victorian Labor Party and serve as the 50th Premier of Victoria.
5: Meanwhile, the opposition leader, Jess Wilson, says it doesn't matter who the Premier is.
18: It doesn't matter who the leader of the Labor Party is, because it is the same corrupt government, the same record levels of crime, the same crippling debt, the cost of living crisis, the same potholes. Whether it's Jacinta Allen or Ben Carroll, Victorians don't need another unelected Labor Premier.
5: In the meantime, they're all marching towards the November election, which will be happening in Victoria. 4 minutes to five. More news on the way.
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5: Nick says on the text, isn't that a poison chalice in Victoria, being the Premier? He was elected unopposed because nobody else wanted that job. And also Jimmy said, Phil, don't take the creatine before you go to bed. You'll sprint to the gym.
4: Redcliffe, Redland Bay, Redbank Plains, 4BC. 4BC News.
25: Good morning, I'm Dusty Fitzpatrick. Multiple people are feared dead after Japan was hit by a 7.1 magnitude earthquake. The powerful tremor hit the Kumamoto Prefecture, causing damage to sites including a large shopping centre. Japan's Prime Minister says a major search and rescue operation is underway. The federal opposition says Australia will need to drill for more oil if a proposed new refinery is going to succeed. The federal government will fund a feasibility study into building a new facility in Western Australia. It would be the first new facility built in Australia since the 1960s. Liberal leader Angus Taylor says environmental protections will need to be stripped back to make it viable.
26: We do want to see more fuel self-sufficiency in this country, but that means you've got to get the full suite of policies right. You've got to be prepared to dig and drill and approve. This government's brought in an Environment Protection Act, which is making it harder to drill.
25: The Commonwealth has settled a workplace lawsuit that threatened to reopen the fallout from the Brittany Higgins saga. The proceedings were launched by Fiona Brown, Chief of Staff to former Liberal Minister Linda Reynolds. Ms Brown alleged former Prime Minister Scott Morrison failed to let her defend herself against allegations of a political cover-up. The terms of the settlement remain confidential. A former Melbourne organised crime kingpin who was deported has been sentenced to life in jail in Iraq. Iraqi authorities say Kazem Hamad imported large quantities of drugs into Iraq and Australia. He's been a key person of interest in the firebombing of Victorian tobacco shops and businesses. Harvey Norman and Latitude Finance have been ordered to pay $55 million in penalties for misleading customers. Jefferson Shaw reports.
27: Harvey Norman ran an ad campaign in 2020 and 2021 for products with no deposit and were interest-free for 60 months. However, the advertisement did not disclose a requirement to sign up for a high-limit credit card and pay associated fees. The federal court found customers entered a fundamentally different financial arrangement than promoted. Harvey Norman has been ordered to pay $35 million in penalties and the credit company Latitude Finance Australia to pay $20 million. Jefferson Shaw reporting.
25: Also making news, a man's been fatally stabbed at Gosford on the New South Wales Central Coast. The head of the Reserve Bank is warning interest rates could rise again to combat stubborn inflation. And major childcare provider Good Start Early Learning has banned class photos due to concerns about child safety. Checking the markets, the Dow Jones trading up 601 points, the Nasdaq trading down 21, one Australian dollar buying 69 US cents.
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25: Australia has now secured a total of 31 Commonwealth Games gold medals at Glasgow. Gymnast Brianna Scott won the women's beam final, while Jessie Moore stunned the field to claim gold in the men's parallel bars. Speaking after her event, Scott paid tribute to the Aussie squad in Glasgow.
6: I love those girls so much. We're so close, and it's been so great to share this whole experience with all of them. It means everything to happen there.
25: That audio thanks to Channel 7. Collingwood coach Craig McRae says plans are in place to help Nick Dacos in Thursday's clash against Geelong. Dacos will be tagged by Cats specialist Oisin Mullen. Disgruntled NRL player Adam Dewey is back into the West Tigers team for Sunday's clash with Parramatta. And tennis stars Novak Djokovic and Aryna Sabalenka are set to form a super pairing in the upcoming US Open mixed doubles. That's news and sport.
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25: Around the country, a shower or two in Canberra and a top of 11 degrees. In Melbourne, showers a top of 13 degrees. Mostly sunny in Sydney today with a top of 18. Cloud clearing in Brisbane with a top of 20. For Perth today, a mostly sunny day and 20 degrees. In Adelaide, a shower or two and 14. Sunny in Darwin, heading for a top of 31 degrees. Showers increasing and 10 degrees on the forecast today for
5: right,
25: Hobart.
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5: 7 minutes past five, getting ready for Sydney's best breakfast with Ben Fordham on the way on 2GB. At 5.30 on 4BC, Jason Matthews coming up as well. On the text on 0460 873 873. Hello, Marie. Phil, she says, if we turn our body clocks around and sleep all night, then you'll be all there by yourself. And we can't let that happen. I will be, you're right. I'll be sitting here going, anybody want to talk about anything? Anybody? Anybody? 131873 is the number if you do want to get involved. 0460 873 873. There'd been a push underway to fundamentally change the rules of renting in Australia's dearest city. For our listeners in Sydney through 2GB, you would know we're talking about 2GB. Mind you, of course, in Brisbane as well, through our listeners at 4BC, there's also issues with renting. So the Greens in New South Wales pledged to cap rents. The party argued that the soaring housing costs in one of the world's most expensive cities have left many households choosing between paying the landlord and paying for essentials. And that's true. So the New South Wales Greens launched a campaign to introduce rent controls, hoping that maybe this proposal will try and stop the rental

0: thing, like a one-bedroom flat as well. So I wanted to know about what Garth Davis, who's a real estate and property expert, thought about this, because he wrote a really interesting article about the rent freeze that could be on the way, and I wanted to know what he thought and how that's being received as well by not just people trying to rent, but also by people that have properties who may not necessarily think this is a good idea.
1: Well, I'll tell you what, they have been very well received at all by investors and also sort of property owners in general. It's created a lot of confusion. People are not quite sure what's going to be happening and what those sort of side consequences are going to be, side effects from these announcements that are going through the Senate, and then we'll probably get through Parliament quite soon. So it looks like it's all going to be happening, but it's there's so much going on in the property space, Phil, and too many moving parts at the moment for property market to really have some confidence.
0: So you mentioned in the article that the government should stop meddling. What is it they're doing that's throwing the spanner in the works here?
1: Well, the biggest problem here is it seems like it was all a lot of these property plans or property proposals, these changes that they've brought in, they were kept sort of in secret up and right until sort of budget night. And what's been thrown out is like, okay, we've got these changes to the negative gearing. We've got these changes to the capital gains tax, and in the washout from that to get the votes of the Greens, obviously now they have brought in some self-managed super funds, so some super changes. So there's just too many moving parts that destabilizes, and it's affecting the confidence. So firstly, they should have had much more time for people to plan, and all because we're talking about real estate here, all the real estate bodies come together in consultation together fairly, not rushed, not trying to push things through, have discussions, what is the right way, what's going to be the side effects, what is the modelling, and allow for things to be challenged by smart people that work in this industry every day and have for a long period of time, try and avoid problems that may come out of these rushed decisions which have now happened. They've, and that's the problem, Phil, is they've fast-tracked them through. They have not been means tested or modeled properly. So some numbers have been thrown out. But so what sort of happens in this situation is even there's a lot of people in the property industry that are actually not even sure themselves of what all these rules mean. And no one's sure about what's the impact's going to be. Are investors going to stop buying, which then affects the supply of rental properties on the market, which then affects rents and renters. So it's basically going to affect everybody in some shape or form, whether you're an owner-occupier or you're an investor or even if you're a renter.
0: Why do you think they've made it so overcomplicated, the government? Do you think they're trying to show some sort of initiative, but they've just grasped onto all of the options they've been given and all of the suggestions, and rather than whittling them down, they've just thrown them all out together?
1: Well, I think what they're trying to do, and this is what we're trying to get clarity on, they are trying to stop the acceleration of property prices the way they have been. So they keep telling us that they're trying to do this for the next generation, and they're trying to make houses more affordable for first-time buyers. They've tried to But the big issue here, Phil, is that this does not affect supply. It's not producing more supply of properties in Australia. That is the solution. So the solution is to have more housing, more properties, more affordable properties. It's a big task, and it's something that has not been done well for a long period of time now, not just the current government, but governments before. So it's like this train wreck that's been happening in slow motion, like versus the migration that we have coming in and the properties that we are able to produce in Australia, there's been this continuous shortfall. So the way out is actually not to try and stop demand. It's more about creating more supply, which is what we definitely need. And what they've done with this budget is said, okay, well, look, the supply side, it's going to take too long. It seems too hard for us. So why don't we just go and hit the demand on the head? So they've tried to chase the investors out of the market, really. They're trying to move them towards the new builds. I don't have a problem with that. That's fine. But they've basically chasing the investor market away from the established market. These changes with the negative gearing, it affects As I say, affects confidence. Another self-managed super fund, which does not make sense to me at all, because that the self-managed super fund purchases of residential properties, those properties cannot be lived in anyway. They have to be rented out. And those properties would have definitely be going into the rental market. So one

0: One thing is for sure. One thing is by eliminating the self-managed super fund purchases of residential property, it's actually going to decrease the number of properties in the rental market. As you decrease the number of rental properties, rents go up. So renters out there, when your rents go up, you can thank Jim Chalmers and the and Labor team.
1: And you mentioned that the Greens wanted to adopt changes so people can't buy residential properties with their self-managed super funds, which you've called a bribe by the Greens. What did you mean by that?
0: Well, this was never on the table by the Labor. This was never part of the original federal budget announcement that they were and pre-budget, they weren't going to be making any changes with the self-managed super funds. And so what happened was to get these other things through with the capital gains tax changes and the negative gearing, to get the votes of the Greens, which they needed to get those things through through the Senate, what they've had to do is adopt what the Greens wanted, which was to stop the residential properties being bought in the self-managed super fund. Now, that accounts for 1% of the residential market only. So it's not like they're driving this massive demand of 50%, but it does affect how people's retirements are now going to be shaped. And these are hardworking mum and dad Australians that had the self-managed super fund, a lot of business owners, and they're trying to buy a property in their self-managed super fund, maybe only one. Some people lucky enough to get two in their self-managed super fund, maybe. And that's part of their retirement. It's been angled that it's the rich and wealthy were using this as a big tax-wide, reduce their tax. And that's actually not the case. There's so many hardworking mum and dad Australians that were using the self-managed super fund to buy residential property, which comes with risk. It's not just you buy property and it just goes up in value. Properties can drop. You have all the issues around tenants or maybe tenants not paying. So there's a lot of risk with owning an investment property, and there needs to be some reward for that. Otherwise, people won't buy it.
1: And if you had the chance to sit down with the Treasurer, Jim Chalmers, what would be the one piece of the policy that he really needs to address right now?
0: Well, look, I think with the changes that came about, they should have made it very clear and they should have allowed for proper time. It was rushed through. We've got some very smart people that represent a lot of, the senior bodies around property and real estate, and they're smart people and they've been around a long time. We just wish there'd be more consultation to actually, to clearly talk through these changes and what are the potential risks side, because every time you play with a free market, so property performs well in a free market condition. What does that mean? It means when you've got willing buyers and you've got willing sellers, they will determine between them what the market price is of a property. And same with rents. You just want willing property owner, investor, and a willing renter. And between them, they determine what the rental price will be. So fair market forces, and that's how they should be driven, and least government interference and incentives or disincentives as possible. Because we've seen in the past, every time that governments get involved, like we've just had this 5% deposit scheme, which they rolled out around the country. Now, all that did is created inflation in property prices. It pushed property prices up because so many more people that were going to be buying, let's say, in the next year or next couple of years, suddenly bought forward their buying and started buying properties this year, and we're all competing for properties up to that threshold. So, this is the problem when you're trying to help the first home buyers. We kind of understand that, but what you've driven is you've just pushed all the properties priced up. So the first home buyers for next year now are disadvantaged. So I just think the bottom line is these things need to be consulted. We've got to be responsible as a country that we're doing the right thing for the population and not just doing what's good for our voters of a particular political party.
1: Always good to talk to you, Garth. Thank you so much, mate.
0: Thank you, Phil. Really appreciate it.
1: There he is, Garth Davis, the real estate and property expert. Any thoughts on the text on 0460 873 873? Well, I've got a couple from John who said if you cap the rent, then basically you're telling the landlords to sell. That will make the situation worse. And he said the idiots on the left expect landlords to wear the increasing costs. Meanwhile, also Siv said on the text that rent controls have been tried before and, they never really work. But, the situation has to be addressed at some particular stage because, the rents are going up. Nobody can afford them, and you're squeezing a lot of people out of just being able to find somewhere to live, especially in a city the size of Sydney. 19 minutes past 5.
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1: 5:22. Hello, Peter says, Phil, the most ridiculous thing of all time is the legislation that changed in the residential property area for negative gearing. And simply, that's really hurt every police officer, fire brigade, AMBO teacher or government employee that's previously used negative gearing to get ahead to grow wealth for themselves in their retirement and reduce the burden on the government, taking away negative gearing and a tax. So there you go. That's one of the texts that came through from Peter. I just saw Ben Fordham getting ready for Sydney's Best Breakfast on 2GB, rushing into the studio with a face of determination. So there's obviously something going on this morning that Ben Fordham will be bringing you after 5:30 in Sydney, followed by Mark Levy on 2GB. 4BC, 5:30, you've got Jason Matthews for breakfast and then Gary Hargrave following the news at 9 o'clock. Let's have a look at the petrol prices, still fluctuating around about 10 cents, a little higher than they were this time a couple of weeks ago. $1.88 for Sydney in the ULP, 91 in the capitals. Melbourne, $1.94. Brisbane, $1.91. In Perth, you've got $1.83. Adelaide, $1.90. Canberra, $2. Hobart, $1.93. And in Darwin, you're looking at $2. A bit more expensive in Darwin this morning.
12: Now on Wake Up Australia, a finance update
1: And in the Australian share market, closing higher yesterday, traders pared back the expectations on the August interest rate after the Reserve Bank of Australia, the Governor Michelle Bullock, said the housing market had softened more than expected. So you've got the ASX 200 index advancing 53.80 points, all by 0.6% to 8947.80. It's its highest close in 6 weeks. Currently, $1 Australian buying 70 US cents and 52 British pence. Coming up to 25 minutes past five.
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12: Good morning. There's a breakdown for the Logan Motorway heading eastbound just before Paradise Road in Larapinta, off to the shoulder, not causing delays. It's building on the M1 northbound around Logan Home and also in Slacks Creek, and slow as well for Mount Lindsay Highway northbound in Boronia Heights. Delays also building on the Ipswich Motorway inbound through Redbank, and slow on the Bruce Highway southbound delays around North Lakes and Gympie Road southbound in Chermside. With traffic every 10 minutes, it's Olympia on 4BC.
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1: Coming up to 28 minutes past five, getting ready for Sydney's best breakfast with Ben Fordham coming up on 2GB. And as I mentioned before, he has the look of determination. So something's going on this morning that he may break in the news this morning on the 2GB breakfast show. And of course, on 4BC, Jason Matthews coming up as well. Vincenzo sent me an email and said, Phil, the rental cap would result in landlords not being able to cover the costs. And this would mean no investors and also fewer rental properties. And John also said the left-wing clowns should look at Canada, whose left party have been successful in reducing rents. A few angry texts about that from John, so I think it would be quite safe to say that he's not happy John. People will probably be breaking down, I would imagine, and dissecting a lot of the Pauline Hanson appearance last night on the new News 24 with Paul Murray, where she talked about her 100-day plan and also the choice of perhaps revealing for the 2028 election, the intention to run party candidates in every single seat. That's one of the big news stories of the day. You'll hear about that across the radio station today. We have a podcast. If you want to go back and listen to some of the things that happened between midnight and now, go to the website. You go on the Phil O'Neill page, click on my face. Sorry about that. And you can get the podcast. All right. Thanks to Hudson with an H and Aussie Frank for getting us through the night. Have a fantastic day. And I'll catch you back here at midnight tonight. Ben Fordham's next.
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22: It's 5:30. Good morning. I'm Chloe Affleck. One person has been killed and two others are fighting for life following a horror crash in Ipswich. It's understood a ute and a car collided on the Centenary Motorway in Ripley just before nine last night. A 35-year-old man died at the scene, while a 30-year-old woman and an 18-year-old man were transported to hospital. A man accused of stalking and assaulting young girls in Brisbane in Redcliffe will face court today. Kate Carlisle reports.
23: The 50-year-old from Deception Bay has been in custody since June. Detectives allege on two separate occasions, on June 9 and 28, the man approached a 15-year-old girl and a 13-year-old girl near Roma Street Railway Station before travelling with them by train to Deception Bay, where offences allegedly occurred. The man is due to appear in Caboolture Magistrates Court today on multiple child sex and drug charges. Kate Carlisle, Brisbane.
22: Overseas, a 7.1 magnitude earthquake in Japan's southern Kumamoto Prefecture has cut down power to thousands of homes and damaged roads. People are trapped in a partially collapsed shopping mall. The West Australian Greens have criticised a plan to build a new oil refinery in the state. Prime Minister Anthony Albanese has announced a $4 million feasibility study into the plan. He says it will help reduce reliance on foreign fuel imports. Greens member Sophie McNeil says it isn't a long-term solution.
24: What this is actually about is the Prime Minister and the Premier trying to make it look like they're doing something just before petrol is about to get really expensive. So they're up there cosplaying in their high-vis and their helmets, trying to make it look like they're helping everyone, whereas actually what they should be doing is helping industry get off diesel and get onto renewables, because that's how you get energy security.
22: A Brisbane tattoo shop has been targeted by arsonists twice in just 2 days. Around 1 a.m. on Tuesday, CCTV footage shows a man smashing the front window and throwing a burning object at the CB Inc. tattoo studio in Lutwyche. Detectives allege a similar incident took place at the business the night prior. Anyone with information is asked to contact police. And the march of fire ants across southeast Queensland is being slowed, and the main infestation has reduced in size for the first time. The National Fire Ants Eradication Program is aimed at wiping out the super pest. Invasive Species Council Advocacy Director Rhys Pianta says today's announcement is significant.
25: There's going to be around 160,000 hectares that will be coming out of the suppression zone and moving into the fire and eradication area, which is the first time in about 20 years that we've seen this substantial movement in the fire and eradication zone.
22: In finance, one Australian dollar is buying 69.8 US cents.
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22: The gold rush continues at the Commonwealth Games with more Aussie medals on day five. Jenna Forrester taking the women's 200-metre individual medley, while Flynn Southam won the men's 100-metre freestyle. Meanwhile, rain has been pelting down on the athletics tracks in Glasgow. Sprinter Georgia Harris telling Seven it feels like she's in the pool.
26: Look, I didn't expect to be swimming today, especially in lane one. I haven't actually raced in lane one before, and I knew that was obviously going to be the lane that was most affected by the rain.
22: Lions defender Ty Gallop has been suspended for three games after pleading guilty to serious misconduct. The AFL Tribunal found Gallop's contact with Mitch Georgiadis during Brisbane's win over Port Adelaide was startling and unsportsmanlike. The 20-year-old will next be available for finals. It's 26-6.
21: 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From Ipswich to the Bay, Bow Desert to Bribie, 4BC is Brisbane. 882 4BC.
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22: There's a breakdown for Logan Motorway eastbound before Paradise Road in Larapinta and some debris on the Gateway Motorway northbound in the left lane just before Nunda Creek going through Nudgee. Delays are building on the M1 northbound around Logan Home and also in Slacks Creek and the Mount Lindsay Highway slow northbound in Park Ridge and Boronia Heights. Delays also on the Bruce Highway southbound, near North Lakes and Mango Hill, and a bit slow as well coming into the city on the Captain Cook Bridge. With traffic every 10 minutes, it's Olympia on 4BC.
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22: Sunshine over Brisbane today with some early morning fog around, reaching a top of 25 degrees in the city and in Ipswich, 23 on the Bayside. Looking ahead, mostly sunny tomorrow with a top of 23, partly cloudy on Friday 22 and grey skies with showers on Saturday. On Moreton Bay, variable winds below 10 knots. Right now, it's 12 degrees at North Lakes. I'm Chloe Affleck with more news at 6 on your newsleader, Brisbane's 4BC.

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1: Oh, so good to be here. Welcome to Wednesday, July 29, 2026. We are doing it live today from O'Reilly's Discovery Centre. Thanks to O'Reilly's 100 years of escape, experience and connect. And boy, we did some of that yesterday afternoon and last night here at O'Reilly's. It's an absolute pleasure to be here, and we'll share some of that with you throughout the morning this morning. Big show coming up. Hello to our listeners through 4BC in Brisbane and all of those listening via the App Store. I will tell you, we had some reports yesterday that there were some issues for those listening via the 4BC app. I'm telling you, they're all fixed. So that is working today, so there'll be no issues. There was something to do with something. I don't know. They drop in these big words and my eyes glaze over. But she's good to go today. If you haven't downloaded the 4BC app, go to the App Store if you've got an iPhone, or Google Play if you have an Android. Big show, lots of guests, lots of news to get to this morning. It's Donate Life Week. Tina Coco, State Manager, joins us this morning. Evan Lucas with Finance. Have we got inflation figures coming out today? And I'm telling you, we're going to get an interest rate hike on August 11, which is not good. Not good right now, but Evan will chat to us about that this morning after 6.30. Shane O'Reilly from O'Reilly's will join me before 6.30 this morning. Again, this is a wonderful place just to come to escape craziness and busyness. And by the way, we'll just chuck in some fresh air and lots of wildlife as well. We'll have a chat to Shane soon. Daniel Federico, what about this champion? He has walked. I feel like the Proclaimer song is now in my head. I will walk 500. You got that, Rubes? I reckon we could cue that up this morning. He's walked 600 Ks in a month for a great cause, raising money for Cancer Council. And there's a real personal message behind this. As well, and a unique way that he's actually done it. Where he's walked is quite, I think it's bizarre. Anyway, we'll have a chat to Daniel later on this morning. Ben Hunt, he's the big name today. There's a lot of news around him this morning. He has been named on the bench in the 17 jersey for the Broncos this week, but there's reports he might not play. Unless there's an injury to Mam or to Rano, he might not be playing. Plus, he's going to answer those calls from Corey Parker for him to retire. We'll get to Benny after 7.30 this morning. John Collins, formerly a Powderfinger, joins me after 8. Of course, I'm going to ask if they're going to get back together again. But there's some more serious stuff we need to chat about. It's Queensland nightlife economy. He is the commissioner. There's a new action plan out. And we'll have a chat to JC about that just after 8 o'clock this morning. There's more. Andre Knott, Managing Director from Focus Property Group. Are new builds the best investment? We'll find out from him this morning. I've got prizes galore, a double pass to Kuzar from Cirque Soleil, a family pass to the Ecker. And what about this? Every caller to my program today, tomorrow and Friday, if you make it on the air, which, let's be honest, everyone does, you will go into the draw for a three-night stay here at O'Reilly's. So give us a call, 133-882. That is our open line. We do that with thanks to Watch Smoke Alarms, 0499-880-882 if you want to send a text. Or you can email as well, breakfast@4bc.com.au. The rumour file coming up at 8.25 this morning. We have got a doozy for you. We've received on email. If you want to add to that, use that email address as well. And as I say, we are celebrating O'Reilly's 100th birthday here. Wonderful place. More details on that this morning. Olympia's got traffic. Chloe's got your news covered as well. Let's rip into it. Yeah, as I said off the top of the show, Ben Hunt has been named in the 17 jersey for their match against the Knights this Saturday at Suncorp. Now, as I said, Ben will join me after 7.30 this morning. But I also want to get his reaction to Corey Parker's comments on his radio show. This is what Corey had to say about Ben Hunt.
2: I am just concerned and worried about the legacy that he leaves, him wanting to play on. Now, he has been offered a contract from the Brisbane Broncos, which he's taken up his offer. But if there was no offer, do you think Ben would go and play anywhere else?
1: And I know Ben heard that and has actually listened to Corey Parker's comments. And they are ex-teammates at the Broncos. We'll see what Ben has to say about that after 7:30 this morning here on 4BC Breakfast. 18 to 6, Australia is experiencing an unexpected surge in divorces, occurring alongside a parallel decline in couples choosing to wed. Data from the Australian Bureau of Statistics shows that 49,158 divorces were approved in 2025, marking an increase from the year prior, whereas registered marriages experienced a minor drop to 118,804. Why aren't people getting married? And why are people getting out of marriages? It's got me concerned. And roughly speaking, this equates to approximately one divorce for every 2.5 weddings celebrated nationwide last year. I have no doubt my wife has thought about this herself. I've got no doubts whatsoever. I haven't, because I've got it easy. But I have to talk to her. But even with this upward trend in divorces, couples seem to be enduring troubled marriages for longer periods before separating. So they're staying in the marriage. And that might be for kids. Maybe they don't want it. They just maybe giving it second or third chances. But it's official. The 7-year itch is over. It's finished. Apparently, the new itch is 9.4 years. So we've got to start using that now because we're staying in marriages longer. So I guess that's a positive. I don't know why. And for those who do choose marriage, the commitment is happening later in life. Now, the typical groom is now nearing 33 years of age, and the typical bride is 31. And it underscores a broader, I don't know, society shift towards delaying marriage. Why? What's wrong with marriage? You know what I think it is? I think our Gen X's, not Gen X's, Gen Z's and what's it, Y's? I don't know, whatever they are. Millennials, they're too fussy. I reckon they're way, I don't know. So we know what I want to do this morning. I want to celebrate great marriages. What makes your marriage so great? How good is your marriage? How's it survived all these years? And again, I have a patient wife. That's the only way mine has survived. You know what we should do? Let's give these young kids something to look up to this morning. What do you reckon? 133-882 is our open line for Watch Smoke Alarms. What makes your marriage so great? How's it surviving for so long? Is it the kids? Is it the fact that you still do date nights? I don't know. Let's do something positive off the top of the show. 133-882. You can also text 0499-880-882 and breakfast at 4bc.com.au. I just worked out why mine's success. I'm never home. Maybe that's the reason. I go to work at 3 a.m. Maybe, I don't know. Give us a call. 4BC Breakfast. It's 6:15. Welcome to Wednesday. 133-882. Good morning. Who's this?
3: Michael.
1: Hello. Michael, how are you, mates?
3: Yeah, good, thanks. Look, I'd just like to give, I'm a cancer patient at the PA Hospital, and the people at Fresh Sensations at Carindale, Nick and Andrew, found out that I'm at home now, and they sent me a beautiful parcel of fruit and vegetables from Carindale to Springwood. Yes, they are absolutely wonderful.
1: Oh, mate, that's brilliant. What a great shout-out. How are you, though, mate? How are you feeling?
3: I'm feeling a lot better. I'm getting on top of it slowly but surely. And, Jason, you have a fantastic program.
1: Oh, thank you, mate. Very nice. That's very nice of you to say. That's a wonderful call to kickstart the show this morning. And, mate, I'm glad to hear you're feeling better. I tell you what, because you've phoned through and you've gotten on the show, you're in the draw for that 3-night stay here at O'Reilly's, okay?
3: Thank you very much, Jason. I really appreciate it.
1: No worries, mate. You take care of yourself. 4BC Breakfast, 133-882 is our open line for Watch Smoke Alarms. As I said, welcome to Wednesday.
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4: There's a breakdown for the Logan Motorway eastbound before Paradise Road in Larapinta, not causing any delays, and some debris in Nudgee on the Gateway Motorway northbound in the left lane just before Nunda Creek. Delays on the M1 northbound Logan Home to Snacks Creek. Slow for the Logan Motorway westbound in Druvale. The Mount Lindsay Highway northbound in Boronia Heights. And building on the Ipswich Motorway inbound in Redbank. And the Bruce Highway slow southbound in North Lakes. With traffic every 10 minutes, it's Olympia on 4BC.
1: Now, a tattoo parlour in Lutwyche has been targeted twice in two nights. We'll get to that with our frontline wrap next here on 4BC Breakfast. 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
1: 133-882 is our open line here at 4BC. By the way, I forgot to mention the banger. We've got to play a banger before 6 o'clock this morning, our breakfast banger. Have you got a suggestion for a song? 133-882 is our open line. John's on the line. Good morning, John. Hello, is John there? No, we'll come back to John. What about Rob? Let's go to Rob on the open line. Good morning, Rob. No one wants to talk to me. It seems like the lines aren't working. Can we try Paul, perhaps? Is Paul on the line? No, nope, having some issues with the phones. That's fine. Let's get into the frontline wrap here on 4BC. The Forensic Crash Unit is investigating a fatal two-vehicle crash at Ripley just before 9 o'clock. A Ford Ranger collided with the Hyundai i30 on the Centenary Motorway. The driver of the Hyundai, a 35-year-old Plainland man, was declared deceased at the scene. The passenger of the Hyundai, a 30-year-old man, and the other driver, an 18-year-old man, were both transported to the Princess Alexandra Hospital with life-threatening injuries. Police are investigating an arsonist attack at a Lutwyche tattoo studio 2 days in a row. CB Inc. Tattoo Studio was targeted a second time around 1 a.m. Tuesday with a man smashing the front window and setting a fire inside. Both blazes were contained by emergency services without any reported injuries. Authorities are appealing for anyone with information to contact police. A 48-year-old woman has been charged with a serious animal cruelty after allegedly finding more than 100 animals on a property west of Brisbane. Police will allege 119 animals were found on the Tara property, including 32 dogs, 18 goats, 16 cats, 38 chickens, 6 budgies, 3 quails, 1 parrot, 1 dove, 3 guinea pigs and a pet rat. The animals were provided with immediate care and further care has been arranged. The woman is due to appear before Chinchilla Magistrates Court next month. 9 away from 6, 133-882. We're working on that open line for you. Every call that makes it to air over the next 3 days here on 4BC Breakfast goes into the draw for a beautiful prize as we celebrate O'Reilly's 100th birthday. Three-night stay here in one of their off-the-grid rooms. Fantastic. Beautiful. Checked it out. You actually see the tour of it on our social media page. It's incredible. Just go to 4BC on Facebook or Instagram. 8 to 6, we'll get back with the Breakfast Banger next here on 4BC Breakfast.
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4: There's a breakdown for the Logan Motorway eastbound before Paradise Road in Larapinta in the left shoulder, not causing any delays. And there's some debris on the Gateway Motorway northbound in the left lane before Nunda Creek in Nudgee. Delays are building for the M1 northbound from Logan Home to Snacks Creek. Slow for the Pacific Motorway inbound around Upper Mount Gravatt. And delays for the Logan Motorway westbound in Druvale, also in Ellen Grove. And Centenary Highway inbound in Springfield. Delays also for the Ipswich Motorway in Redbank. It's Olympia on 4BC.
1: Thanks, Olympia. If you own a business, you'll know that money goes out just as fast as it comes in, and a lot of the time it's hard just keeping your head above water. I want to give back to the engine room of the Brisbane economy. Those are small businesses. You, in your ute, going to your first job this morning. 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
1: All right, looks like we've rebooted the computer. We'll get your calls after 6 o'clock this morning here on 4BC. But Janelle and Toowong, you're a legend. Here's our breakfast banger for Wednesday. T-Rex, get it on 4BC.

0: How can you not be fired up after that song to kickstart your Wednesday morning? It's 4BC's Breakfast Banger. Thank you, Janelle in Toowong, for that suggestion. We'll do it again tomorrow morning from 5:30 after the news at 6 o'clock. We're going to catch up with Shane O'Reilly, owner of O'Reilly's, and Evan Lucas. Finance today, we're expecting interest rates to go up in line with inflation. We'll get to that after 6:30.
1: Castledine. Griffin. 4BC is Brisbane. BC News.
2: It's 6 o'clock. Good morning. I'm Chloe Affleck. A major search and rescue operation is underway in Japan after a powerful earthquake hit the region. The 7.1 magnitude tremor hit the Kumamoto prefecture, causing damage to sites including a large shopping centre. Multiple people remain unaccounted for. Back home, police are investigating a fatal crash in Ipswich overnight. Lachlan Gray reports.
3: A Ford Ranger and a Hyundai i30 collided on the Centenary Motorway near the Ripley Road roundabout just before 9 last night. The driver of the Hyundai, a 35-year-old man, was declared deceased at the scene. His passenger, a 30-year-old woman, and the other driver, an 18-year-old man, were both taken to the Princess Alexandra Hospital with life-threatening injuries. The Forensic Crash Unit is investigating the circumstances and is appealing for anyone with relevant information or dashcam footage to come forward. Lachlan Gray reporting.
2: Police are investigating reports of an arsonist targeting a Brisbane tattoo shop twice in 2 days. Footage shows a man smashing the front window and attempting to throw a burning object into the CB Inc. tattoo studio in Lutwyche early on Tuesday morning. A similar incident occurred the night prior. No one was injured and the fire was contained. Queensland firefighters and rural volunteers will be equipped with a fresh fleet of trucks and satellite communications for this year's bushfire season. Crews are expected to face challenging conditions in the months ahead, with hot temps and reduced rainfall forecasts. Rural Fire Service Assistant Chief Officer Matthew Smith says it's vital the community remains vigilant.
4: These conditions may heighten bushfire risk. In particular, you know, fire activity across northern Queensland is likely to increase from July. We've got elevated grass fuel loads and warmer than average temperatures.
2: Meantime, the state government has confirmed the Queensland Fire Department won't be using the new AusAlert emergency warning system this bushfire season, opting to continue using the existing text alert system. The Australian Securities and Investment Commission has found banks don't always correctly link offset accounts to home loans. Following a report to ASIC between 2023 and 2025, banks were forced to pay more than $55 million in compensation. Over 3 million Australian households have a mortgage, with around $350 billion held in offset accounts. And some weight loss drug users are reporting a sunburn sensation so severe it can make wearing clothes or driving unbearably painful. The complaints described include debilitating skin tingling, extreme sensitivity to touch, and temperatures on the body and scalp. To finance, one Australian dollar is buying 69.7 US cents.
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2: In NRL team news, West Tigers coach Benji Marshall appears to have settled things with Adam Dewey, naming the veteran at halfback for Sunday's game against Parramatta. Elsewhere, the Broncos have named Vijay Semu in place of Preston Rickey to face the Knights on Saturday. And veteran John Bateman will make his injury return when the Cowboys kick off round 22. Against the Roosters tomorrow night. Coach Todd Payton says Bateman's experience is invaluable.
5: He was really important to us, you know, in those 3-4 games he played in the middle of the field. Kept things tight and tidy, provides a different body shape in the middle also. So, yeah, I like what he gives us.
2: And FIFA has announced plans to seek private investment to fund its major competitions, including the World Cup. It's 6:04. That's the latest news and sport.
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2: In Nunda, there's a crash on Sandgate Road just near Leighton Street, causing delays in both directions. Some debris for the Gateway Motorway northbound in the left lane just before Nunda Creek in Nudgee. Delays on the M1 northbound from Logan Home to Slacks Creek. It's slow on the Mount Lindsay Highway northbound in Boronia Heights. And the Ipswich Motorway inbound delays in Redbank. So as well on the Bruce Highway southbound from North Lakes down to the Pine River Bridge. With traffic every 10 minutes, it's Olympia on 4BC.
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2: Sunshine over Brisbane today with some early morning fog around, reaching a top of 25 degrees in the city and in Ipswich, 23 on the Bayside. Looking ahead, mostly sunny tomorrow with a top of 23, partly cloudy on Friday, 22, and grey skies with showers on Saturday, 21. On Moreton Bay, variable winds below 10 knots, seas below half a metre. Right now, it's 12 degrees at Holland Park. 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
0: Welcome back to the program. We are doing it live this morning from O'Reilly's. They're celebrating their 100th birthday and they want you to discover what makes it a place that's made great memories for generations of Queenslanders. Oh, I tell you what did it for me yesterday was the sunset. Absolutely stunning. Almost brought tears to your eyes. Just the vista and the sunset, amazing. You can escape to great accommodation, the famous 100-year-old retreat where we stayed last night, the Mount Villas, the safari tents, the Stockyard Creek. It was actually nice driving around the sunset tents last night and a whole bunch of strangers just to get together around a wood fire. It's what it's about, right? Getting out and just doing different stuff. There's the Stockyard Creek, the homestead, or the luxury off-grid Pat's Farm chalets. In fact, every call on the 4BC Breakfast Show from now until Friday will go into the draw to win a three-night stay in a Pat's Farm chalet. If you want to see what it looks like, just go to 4BC's socials, either Instagram or Facebook. I did a sort of a tour yesterday, and it's amazing. That's the actual prize. So go and check that out. It's O'Reilly's Escape, Experience and Connect, and it's great to be here this morning. 133-882 is our open line. We do that for Watch Smoke Alarms. Rob's in Rothwell. Good morning, mate.
12: Good morning, Jason.
0: How are you? Now, I was talking about, I just want to reset this for our listeners just joining us now. Before 6 o'clock this morning, I've got some good news and bad news about marriages. Well, less people are getting married, more people getting divorced. That's the bad news. The 7-year itch is over. It's now 9.4 years. So if you're in that mark, you might be going, oh, maybe. So people are staying together a little bit longer, whether they're happy or not. And I just wanted to find out some great marriage stories this morning so that we can give the young'uns some tips on how to

0: All right, mate. Happy anniversary today, 54th anniversary. What's your wife's name?
1: Di.
0: Oh, well done. Good luck. Have a great day to you and Di, mate. Congratulations and thanks for calling us. You're in the draw for that three-night stay. See you, mate. There you go. Wow, 54 years. I can just see my wife crying at home right now. I think we've made 28. Poor thing. Here's a text, 0499 880 882. None of my daughters are married. One was, and she reckons never again. I'm after good stories. Here's a good one from 967. Please put your name on the text. I'm Gen Y, born 1988. Been married for 16 years this year to my wife. That's great. And have a beautiful little three-year-old boy. It's Gen Z and younger Gen Ys that are picky, not us older Gen Ys. And, of course, if you are a millennial, which is Gen Y, 1981 to 1996. Love it. Oh, and Joseph, thanks for your text, mate. Yeah, O'Reilly's, we've had a great time, and it is a great spot. You're right. Oh, and he's got a suggestion for a banger tomorrow. Keep your thoughts coming through. 133-882 is our open line. As I said, every caller that makes it on the air will go into the draw for that three-night stay. You can text us as well, 0499 880 882. Coming up after the break, we're going to catch up with Tina Coco. This is interesting, and it's going to be a wonderful chat, this. State manager of Donate Life Queensland. It's Donate Life Week this week. Let's find out what they need next here on 4BC Breakfast.
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3: In Nunda, there's a crash on Sandgate Road northbound at Leighton Street, causing delays in both directions. A breakdown for Logan Motorway eastbound before Paradise Road in Larapinta, and some debris on the Gateway Motorway northbound in the left lane just before Nunda Creek in Nudgee. Delays on the M1 northbound, Logan Home to Snacks Creek. The Gateway Motorway is heavy northbound from the M1 to Mackenzie, and building on the Eastern Tenery Highway inbound in Jindalee. With traffic every 10 minutes, it's Olympia on 4BC.
0: Thank you, Olympia. 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
0: Heading for a top today at 25 degrees. 25, winter, please. How good is this? A patchy morning fog, clouds clearing into a sunny arvo, light winds, perfect winter's day. Why would you live anywhere else?

0: 5.8 degrees in West End this morning. 133 882 is our open line for Watch Smoke Alarms. 14 past 6. You know, it's one of those conversations a lot of us put off, but it's one of the most important ones you can actually have in your life. This week is Donate Life Week, the major public awareness drive to encourage Aussies to register as organ and tissue donors. Right now, there are around 2,000 Australians sitting on a wait list hoping for an organ transplant. That's an incredible amount of people. And another 14,000 on dialysis for kidney failure. While most of us support the idea of organ donation, surprisingly, only one third of Australians are actually registered. So we talk the talk, but we don't walk the walk. And we need to help bust some myths and explain why taking just 60 seconds to register could save a life. We're joined by the State Manager of Donate Life Queensland, Tina Coco. Tina, thank you for your time this morning.
1: Thank you, Jason.
0: Now, you've spent more than 30 years in the organ and tissue donation sector and actually established the statewide agency here back in 1999. Are we seeing an increase at all, or is it something? I feel like it's something that's just, I don't know, it's not talked about much anymore.
1: Oh, well, you're right. It's not talked about very much, but I think it's becoming more normal in the community the more we make donation and transplantation awareness campaigns, just like Donate Life Week, which is what the week we're in now. It's important for people to understand that making that donation decision is just as important as all your other end-of-life decisions that you make. And the reason for that is that you don't want to leave your family in any doubt about your decisions if you are one of those people who are actually able to be a donor and help save lives of other people.
0: And I mentioned that 2,000 Aussies are waiting for a life-saving transplant right now. I mean, what's that like for those patients and their families waiting for a vital organ?
1: Well, it's life-changing just actually being on a transplant waiting list in the first instance. But it means that they can't move on with their lives because of their illness, of course, but they sometimes can't work, can't go on holidays because they need to be close to the transplant hospital in case that call comes. And they can wait a long time for that call, and sometimes that call doesn't come at all. So that patient may not survive being on the transplant waiting list. But for a recipient, I mean, they have, I guess, the emotions that go through a recipient's mind when they get the call is the fact that my opportunity to have my life saved has arrived. But at the same time, someone has lost someone they love and they've made this selfless decision to donate. So there's this two sides of the coin for the transplant recipient when they get that call.
0: And even if you are registered, your family has the final say, right, after your passing. And I find that incredibly surprising. So you've got to make sure that you have it actually in your will, right?
1: Oh, no. We always tell people, doing the will is actually something that happens a long time after someone passes away. But registering on the Australian Organ Donor Register, it's managed through Medicare. That is all the register does. It does nothing else but register your decision. And so that's where you actually put your decision. But your family, it's part of our legislation, but the family need to support the decision that you've made during your lifetime. But if they didn't know what you wanted, they often don't say yes to donation because they don't want to go against what your wishes might have been. So that's the importance of having that conversation with the person you love to say, this is what I've done. I've registered yes or I've registered no, but I'm telling you what my decision is.
0: Yeah, nice. One organ donor too, by the way. Again, another great stat, can save up to 7 lives. I mean, could you imagine the impact that would have on another family and other families?
1: Well, absolutely. For the donor family in particular, and every time we talk about donation, I think it's important to acknowledge all those families who've already said yes to donation and helping save so many thousands of Queenslanders and Australians. But when they make this decision, they are supporting the wishes of their loved one, or they make this decision knowing this is what they may have wanted if they've not discussed it. But a lot of families tell us they find a lot of comfort knowing that their loved one has left a legacy here and they've helped other lives. And that's really important for families because, you know, you would know if you've lost someone yourself, there's a big hole in your heart when you lose someone near and dear. And having something that gives you some comfort is very important for families.
0: It's almost that feeling, well, this is how I see it, is that your life continues with someone else. And I think that's a really nice thing to think about, right?
1: That's correct, yes. It is for them,
0: Okay, so people are getting their way to work and getting ready for work today. How do I register?
1: Well, Yeah, I can tell you it only takes about a minute to register. And the easiest way is go to the Donate Life website, QR code, takes 1 minute to put in your details and say, I'd like to be an organ donor and help save the lives of many Australians.
0: Sounds pretty straightforward to me, Tina, and I hope people listening to this morning jump on that and do that today. Appreciate your time. Good luck with Donate Life Week as well.
1: Thank you, Jason, very much. Good morning.
0: Tina Coco joining us this morning on The Breakfast Show. It's, I don't need it. It might as well go to someone else who could use it and they can continue to live. I think it's a wonderful thing to do, but each their own. Donatelife.gov.au. Thank you, Tina, for joining us. Hey, listen, up next here on 4BC Breakfast, it's 20 past 6. Shane O'Reilly, the boss here at O'Reilly's, joins us just to give us a bit of sneak peek of what happens here on 4BC Breakfast. Good morning.
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3: In Nunda, there's a crash on Sandgate Road northbound at Cameron Street, causing delays in both directions. Some debris on the Gateway Motorway northbound, the left lane just before Nunda Creek in Nudgee. Delays on the M1 northbound from Logan Home to Slacks Creek. Slow for the Pacific Motorway inbound from 8 Mile Plains to Tarragindi. Logan Motorway westbound heavy in Drewvale and heavy as well for the Centenary Highway inbound from Darra to Jindalee. And the Captain Cook Bridge is slow into the city. With traffic every 10 minutes, it's Olympia on 4BC.
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0: 24 past 6, welcome to Wednesday. Lockie Kennedy just ran a 9.85 seconds in the 100-metre sprint. New Aussie record. We'll have more details on that for you soon. And details on 4BC's Shouts edition of Drive. Carla Binaska will be broadcasting her show live from Sanford Hotel, proudly welcoming locals in the heart of the Sanford Valley since 1986. Not Carla, but the pub. Carla will be there from 3. First 20 people there will shout your drink. You cannot miss that. That's tomorrow on Drive on 4BC. Shane is the CEO of O'Reilly. Shane, first of all, thanks for having me and this motley crew out here. Mate, what a beautiful place you have here.
8: It's a nice place, Jason, and I'm glad we put on an excellent sunset for you last night.
0: Mate, sensational. And can I tell you my favourite part so far? The eco lodges, the totally off the grid. Those lodges are the most beautiful thing I've seen. We've got a post up on our social media, 4BC. You can check them out. And, of course, we've been talking about it already this morning that everybody who phones the show, goes on the show over the next 3 days, will go into the draw for a three-night stay. That is magical, mate. Absolutely magical.
8: Yeah, it's a nice place, and it's very private, and you've got everything.
0: And it's a working dairy farm, right? I mean, that's the history of this whole place, isn't it? It was a dairy farm to start with, is that right?
8: Well, that's correct, yeah. We just breed them now, but it's been a labour of love, and it's still going.
0: If you're a bird lover, oh, my God, isn't there some bird life around here that you can just watch? I've seen people last night sitting on their decks enjoying a nice quiet wine, eating a cheese platter and just talking to the birds.
8: Yeah, there's a lot of birds, and it's one of our main attractions, of course, and people come from all around the world to see the colourful birds we have, but also some of the rarer ones as well.
0: So what generation are you, third generation?
8: Yes, I might look a bit older, but I'm still third.
0: And it all started, what, was early 1900s? Was about 1912, 1911?
8: Well, they came here in 1911, but
0: South Welshmen too, I believe.
8: Well, yes. we got reminded of that recently, but the resort itself didn't open until Easter 1926.
0: If you're planning a holiday or a weekend escape to O'Reilly's, or you just want to grab the kids and, you know, do some outdoorsy stuff. You know, I love the fact that my room doesn't have a television. I know you've got villas that do, and they're perfect for families, by the way. But I just love the fact that you have wonderful free activities, beautiful walking trails, gorgeous sun. That sunset last night, fair dinkum, was the greatest sunset I've ever seen over the hills. I mean, if you want to bring a family to come here, what would you recommend?
8: The big attraction, I think, for families or for parents is that the children are taken away from their screens. They're working with other kids and playing, and they're experiencing nature, whether it's glowworms or whether it's something physical like the flying fox or whether it's just feeding the birds, interacting with them. The parents really love that. And because we run eco rangers during the school holidays, so there's children aged 4 to 11, they have their own ranger, and they looks after them every morning and every evening, and they have their own dinner. They do their own tours to things like the glowworms.
0: That's incredible.
8: And the kids just learn so much together. The parents get a little bit, sometimes a bit shaky at first, thinking their child is going off somewhere without them and you know, are they going to be safe? But after a day or so, the parents are going, you know what? The kids are having a great time. Leave them be.
0: But it's also educational for the parents and grandparents. Like, you know, what a wonderful family thing to do.
8: Yeah, we have a lot of family reunions, a lot of birthdays up here.
0: Mate, absolutely beautiful this. And it's been an honour to actually spend the evening here. The food's great. I mean, absolutely outstanding. Like, the problem is you're not going to get me out of here. Can I just continue to set up 4BC here and we'll just leave it like that? I mean, who's going to know?
8: Well, I think we get a fair few of your listeners here, so it might be a good thing.
0: You know what I love? 2 hours from Brizzy, or even depends where you live, south side even closer, an hour from the Gold Coast. It's such a wonderful place to come and a beautiful drive. Absolute beautiful drive. Thanks for having us. I mean, we've still got more of the show to go. We're not packing up yet, all right? So don't kick us out. Buffet breakfast, 9 o'clock. We're still good?
8: Yes.
0: Oh, God. How good's bacon? Eh? How good is bacon? Thanks for having us, Shane. I've loved every minute of it, and I'll certainly be back with my wife and kids. Thank you.
8: Thanks, Jason.
0: I do like bacon. 29 past 6. News coming up with Chloe in just a moment. And then after 6:30, we'll get to Evan Lucas. Inflation figures out today. They probably won't be any good. And what impact is that going to have on interest rates come August 11? We'll get to Evan Lucas after the news at 6:30. More of your feedback. 133-882 is our open line. You could be staying here for 3 nights. by simply coming on the air here on 4BC Breakfast.
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9: It's 6:30. Good morning. I'm Chloe Affleck. A large-scale search and rescue operation is underway after a major earthquake rattled Japan. Nine's foreign correspondent, Reid Butler.
10: The shake came on hard and fast. Japan's meteorological agency registering a 7.1 magnitude earthquake hitting Kyushu Island in the country's south. There was chaos inside supermarkets, and at one shopping centre, a suspected gas explosion caused the collapse of the second floor. Search and rescue crews have remained there through the night looking for survivors. At least 10 are reported missing. There are fears too for workers at a paper factory. Bridges have been destroyed and at least one freight train derailed. Damage everywhere across Japan's second most populous island. Reid Butler, Los Angeles.
9: A horror crash in Ipswich has killed a driver and left two other people fighting for life. Investigations indicate a car and a ute collided on the Centenary Motorway in Ripley last night. A 35-year-old man died at the scene. A 30-year-old woman and an 18-year-old man were taken to hospital with critical injuries. A man accused of stalking and assaulting young girls in Brisbane and Redcliffe will face court today. Police allege the 50-year-old sexually assaulted a 15- and 13-year-old girl on separate occasions in June. The man has been in custody since his arrest. Australia's corporate regulator is concerned millions of mortgage holders with offset accounts are missing out on promised savings. ASIC has released a report after reviewing the offset practice of eight banks representing 70% of Australia's home loan market. Chairperson Sarah Court says some banks are not making sure offset accounts are properly linked to loans.
11: And what that means is that many consumers may be missing out on the interest savings that they were expecting.
9: Australian authorities say they're growing increasingly concerned about the upcoming bushfire season. Large blazes are burning across Europe and North America, forcing the evacuation of hundreds of thousands of people. An El Nino weather system is forming in the Pacific, bringing the potential for warmer temperatures and reduced rainfall. And we're being encouraged to sign up as organ and tissue donors this Donate Life Week. Just one in three Australians are registered to donate. Donate Life Queensland manager Tina Coco has told Jason Matthews it takes just 60 seconds.
1: The easiest way is go to the Donate Life website. QR code takes 1 minute to put in your details and say I'd like to be an organ donor and help save the lives of many Australians.
9: To finance, one Australian dollar is buying 69.8 US cents.
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9: In breaking sports news, Lachlan Kennedy has smashed the Australian men's 100-metre record. The Brisbane local claimed silver in the men's Commonwealth Games final with a blistering time of 9.85 seconds, finally breaking the long-standing record set by Patrick Johnson in 2003, as heard on 7.
12: He's run 9.85. It was extraordinary stuff. We've never had a Commonwealth Games final like it, and we've never had an Aussie sprinter like that young man you can see there.
9: And there could be more records to tumble in the women's 100-metre final. Tori Lewis smashed her national record earlier this morning with a semi-final time of 11 seconds flat and will run for gold at 6:40. Also at the Games, Kai Robinson has delivered more Aussie gold in the men's 10,000-metre final, while over at the pool, long-distance swim queen Lani Palliser has just taken out the women's 800-metre freestyle. It's 26-7. That's the latest news and sport.
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9: In Nunda, there's a crash on Sandgate Road at Cameron Street, causing delays in both directions. In Nudgee, some debris on the Gateway Motorway northbound left lane just before Nunda Creek. Delays on the Bruce Highway southbound from North Lakes to Mango Hill. Slope of Gympie Road southbound approaching Beams Road in Castledine. The M1's heavy northbound from Logan Home to Slacks Creek, and Pacific Motorway inbound, 8 Mile Plains, also through Wollongabba, then onto the Cap'n Cook Bridge into the city. With traffic every 10 minutes, it's Olympia on 4BC.
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9: Sunshine over Brisbane today with some early morning fog around, reaching a top of 25 degrees in the city and in Ipswich, 23 on the Bayside. Looking ahead, mostly sunny tomorrow with a top of 23, partly cloudy on Friday 22, and grey skies with showers on Saturday. On Moreton Bay, variable winds below 10 knots, seas below half a metre. Right now, it's 12 degrees at Grange. I'm Chloe Affleck. More news at 7 on Brisbane's 4BC.
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0: Welcome back to it, 23 to 7. What a beautiful Wednesday on the way. 25. It's not a typo. Your hearing's not affected. It's winter. Dead smack in the middle of winter, and 25 for Brizzy today. How good's that? By the way, we're live this morning from the Discovery Centre, O'Reilly's Rainforest Retreat this morning. Whole bunch of people have just gone out for a wander to do some bird watching. There's like 130 different varieties of birds up here at O'Reilly's. Beautiful stuff. They're celebrating their 100th birthday, by the way, and they want you to discover what makes it a place that has made great memories for generations of Queenslanders. You can escape to the great accommodation. You've got the famous 100-year-old retreat where we stayed last night, the mountain villas, the safari tents. You've got the Stockyard Creek, the homestead, or the luxury off-grid Pat's Farm chalets. These are magnificent. They are beautiful. You got your little wood fire inside as well. Oh, by the way, you got your 38-degree private pool just out the front of your chalet as well. Well, every caller on 4BC Breakfast Show from now until the end of the show on Friday, well, 8:45 roughly, will go into the draw to win a three-night stay in Pat's Farm chalet. If you want, you can take me as well, but that's up to you. O'Reilly's Escape Experience and connect. 133-882 is our open line.
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0: I wonder if economic futurist Evan Lucas can go into the draw for this day as well. He's technically called in, so maybe you can, Evan. He's also the host of the podcast Exchanges with Evan Lucas. You've got to take me, though, mate. Sorry.
17: That's all right.
0: Hey, Liz, can we talk about some serious stuff this morning? RBA Governor Michelle Bullock delivered a grim warning yesterday, declaring that slowing the economy is part of the plan and keeping the door open for more rate hikes. With critical quarterly inflation figures landing today, what number would actually force the RBA's hand when they meet August 11.
18: And trim mean, so that's the core inflation figure, that's probably above 3.6% would force their hand. Some would even argue above 3.4% for the second quarter of this calendar year. It's almost binary, I think, is also the way to Jason, in terms of where it's at. I also, the reason I'm more pessimistic than optimistic about a rate hold, so more likely a hike, is the speech yesterday was pretty telling that at the moment inflation is running too high, that in the board's opinion they need to do more. At the moment there is no sign that they're actually getting it back into a level that makes it sustainable. All of that language was what she used at the Anika Foundation talk yesterday, that would, it more leans to even a figure above 3.4 could probably say that we will get one on August 11th, unfortunately.
0: Okay, and she also admitted that the central bank was caught off guard by how fast the housing market is cooling down. I think we've all been caught off guard, haven't we?
18: Yeah, we have a little bit. Again, there's a question that comes to what's been so resilient about the housing market, particularly in the post-COVID world, but even before that, you can go all the way back to 2018, is that everybody in our world would always talk about this idea that affordability will slow the housing market down. So the ability to actually service debt with the wages that we have would slow down the house rise because, you know, the serviceability, the affordability of it would have crashed into house prices and slowed them down. That hasn't happened. And I think we spoke about this last week, you know, since 2020 to now, Brisbane's gone from a rate income of 5.5. So that's the income to debt ratio has gone to from 5.5. So that's 5.5 years to service the debt that you have to 9.5. So that is an incredible rise. You now need 9.5 years to pay off your entire debt without taxation, without everything else to do in between. So this is the affordability thing that's also part of the question of why housing now is rapidly slowing, because affordability has finally crashed into price.
0: Yeah, right. Well, some say we're not even there yet. We're not even at the bottom yet.
18: Agreed. Yeah. So, and again, you need to look at it. Brisbane actually hasn't, you know, contracted. Queensland as a whole hasn't contracted. It's only really Sydney and Melbourne that's showing signs of going backwards. And I agree, there's an argument to be made that we haven't hit the bottom yet, because outside of the two largest populist cities in this country, the Australian housing market's still at peak.
0: Yeah, there you go. All right, mates, markets today, what can we expect?
18: So it's a bit of a topsy-turvy lead from the US. So just to give you an exact, the NASDAQ's interesting at the moment. It's on a touching distance with a correction. Now, a correction is losing 10% or more. It's down 9.4%, whereas the Dow last night is up. So the NASDAQ was down slightly, then the Dow is up. So our futures are pointing up as well, but the NASDAQ's one to watch. The AI crumble is sort of really starting to hit its straps at the moment.
0: All righty. All right, mate. Appreciate that. Enjoy your day. Evan Lucas, economic futurist and host of the podcast Exchanges with Evan Lucas. Thanks for your time, mate. Oh, he's gone. Okay. He joins us every morning at 6:37 here on 4BC. Mike says on the text on 0499880882, he says, NDIS-flation. Yeah, well, we are, spending $70 billion a year on NDIS? That was a big talking point, wasn't it, a few months ago? And that's one of those things that has just died off now, absolutely died off. Gary says on the text, we're talking about organ donor earlier this morning. He says, I recently found out that the final decision is up to the surviving family. Gaz, we talked about that this morning. He says he's a registered organ donor, but you really got to let your family know, no, this is what you want. This is what you want to happen, and hopefully they follow through with your wishes. And Patrick's been on the text. Can we ban Patrick? Can we put him in the bin, put him on report? 10 in the bin, and you're on report, Patrick. He says, rumour has it, and we will do the rumour file at 8:25 this morning. He says, Jason will be banned from the buffet after today. You know what? Maybe 5 in the bin is probably half right on that. 133-882. Don't forget, every caller who goes on the breakfast show with me between now and Friday will go into the draw for a 3-night stay here at O'Reilly's. The rooms are amazing. It's Pat's Farm. The chalets are amazing. Stephen's in East Brisbane this morning. Good morning, Stephen.
19: Yeah, hey, Jason. How are you, mate?
0: I'm good, mate. I'm good. Well, life is pretty easy up here at O'Reilly's. I can tell you that much.
19: Well, I'm going to do something that's really going to rile you up. There's a play on words. mate, the Reserve Bank and inflation and interest rates. We've got some pretty big highfalutin law firms out there that go with class actions. What about every mortgagee holder sign up to a class action to take this bloody federal government to task to say it is your reckless spending? NDIS is a perfect example because they didn't put the constraints in the beginning. You know, $132 million for a bloody 10-second alert signal the other day. All this reckless spending that's going on that is actually causing the inflation, because I tell you what, it is not you and I out there that's causing the inflation, and we're the ones that's paying for it with the increase in mortgage interest rates. How about we get a class action going to get these bastards in line?
0: Yep, Stephen, you are a fighter. You reckon I'm going to get riled up? I think it's you, mates. Oh, look, I can't disagree with that. I cannot disagree whatsoever with anything he said there. And it's not us spending the money. It's clearly not us. I mean, there's no way I have as much disposable income as I had before. And all families are feeling the pinch at the moment. Stephen, very good point. I hope you're okay. It's hard to get angry when you're at O'Reilly, so I can tell you that much. It is 6:45. I've got a great story next. One Brizzy bloke has walked every train line in Brisbane. You know why he can't? Because the trains aren't working. But he has done it. Well, is it out of necessity? It's for a good cause. We'll find out who this bloke is and why he has done it next. Here on 4BC Breakfast, 6:45. Welcome to Wednesday.
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9: There's a break down the old Cleveland Road northbound off-ramp from the Gateway Motorway in Belmont, and some debris still for the Gateway Motorway northbound in the left lane just before Nunda Creek in Nudgee. Delays on the M1 northbound, Logan Home to Snacks Creek, and Pacific Motorway inbound, 8 Mile Plains to Tarragindi. Heavy on the Gateway Motorway northbound from Callumbale to Mackenzie, and the Eastern Tenere Highway inbound, Darra to the Jindalee Bridge, and slow on the Captain Cook Bridge into the city. With traffic every 10 minutes, it's Olympia on 4BC.
0: Thank you, Olympia. 6:46, a new era of news for Australians has arrived, and it's called News 24. 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
0: Welcome back to the program. It is 11 away from 7. We are doing it live from O'Reilly's here this morning. What a great... There are tougher places to do a breakfast show from. Ben Hunt will be on 4BC Breakfast this morning just after 7.30. He will answer those calls from Corey Parker about him stepping down and should retire. And also we'll get his feedback on being put on the bench, but not in the 14 jersey, on the 17... in the 17 jersey as cover for Renault or Ezra Mann. We'll get Benny Hunt on the show just after 7.30 here this morning. Just in some breaking news, Torrey Lewis just broke the women's 100-metre record, running 10.99 seconds. We'll have more details in the news for you right here on 4BC. Just on the text, 0499 880 882. Tony says, I agree with Stephen. And Tony, a lot of us do, mate. A lot of us do. This government is the cause of inflation and the debt. You want to be that lady this year, our PM is asked to resign. Just like, oh, you'd want to be that lady this year. Our PM is, I don't get that. Just like Jacinda Allen. Oh, and Keir Starmer. Hey, we're going to talk about that a little later on the program. It's going to, I tell you, the star of who said what after 7 o'clock this morning is what happened in Victoria yesterday. Interesting stuff. 133-882, that's our open line. Keep your thoughts coming through. Well, actually, it's 600 Ks, but that's the closest we could get to the distance this young bloke has walked over the past month. If you were sitting on a Queensland Rail train or standing at a station platform, you know, or squashed into a Queensland Rail train, you might have spotted a 23-year-old bloke pounding the pavement alongside the tracks. His name is Daniel Federico, or Freddo, to his mates. He's a uni student from St. Lucia who set himself a mammoth winter challenge to walk the entire length of every single train line across southeast Queensland. In just 30 days, Freddo logged nearly 600 Ks on foot, clocking 25 to 30 Ks every single day. What an effort. And you know why? He did it to raise 10 grand for the Cancer Council in honour of his late brother, Julian. Freddo, Daniel joins me now. Good morning, mate.
3: Good morning, Jason.
0: Hey, well done. 600 kilometres on foot in 30 days. How are the legs feeling? And did you add up your blister count?
3: Yeah, thank you. Legs are on the recovery now, feeling good. Didn't have as many blisters as I thought. I got like 4 or 5 blisters.
0: Yeah. Well, that's not too bad. I mean, you've done 600 Ks. Mate, take us back to the heart of the reason that you actually did this, and obviously in honour of your brother, Julian.
3: Mm-hmm. Yeah, so he passed away a few years ago, and ever since then I've been trying to do as many fundraisers and raise as much funds as I can towards people currently struggling with cancer, and also money towards cancer research, because would love for them to be able to find cures within my lifetime. That's my biggest goal.
0: Yeah. Did you feel Julian was with you on the walk, keeping you going?
3: Yeah, definitely, especially when I was feeling buggered. Definitely helps with the motivation.
0: Mate, you walked from the Gold Coast all the way up to the Sunshine Coast. Once you finished walking a massive 140-kilometre line up north, did you catch the train back home or did you walk back?
3: Yeah, definitely caught a lot of trains, but it was good to, like, see all parts of southeast Queensland and some lovely views from all the way up towards Gympie.
0: Yeah, fantastic. Did you get any feedback from passengers along the way?
3: No, not really. I think people were just confused as to what I was doing, but a lot of nice messages online, which was nice.
0: Mate, I love what you've done, and I love the fact that you've done it out of the love for your brother, Julian. Can people still donate? Where do we go if we can do so?
3: Yeah, there's still time. You can just type in Freddo Trainline Trek or Freddo Cancer Council. There's an Instagram and there's a Cancer Council page, and you should find the details.
0: All right, mate. So you're trying to raise 10 grand. You're at 6 at the moment, right? Is that right?
3: Yeah, that's correct. Yeah, but every dollar counts.
0: Mate, let's get you to that 10. Mate, thanks for joining us this morning. Daniel Federico, who walked the train lines around southeast Queensland to help raise some money for cancer research. Thanks for your time.
3: See ya. Thank you.
0: See ya. There he goes. What a great effort. What an absolute great effort. What a legend. As I said before, Ben Hunt will join us on 4BC Breakfast after 7.30 this morning. We'll get all the latest news and how he's feeling on possibly being dropped for the game against Newcastle this weekend. 6 to 7, 4BC Breakfast.
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9: There's a breakdown on the Gateway Motorway heading northbound on the Old Cleveland Road off-ramp and delays are currently back to Callanbale. Heavy on the M1 northbound, Logan home to Slacks Creek and slow for the Pacific Motorway inbound from Upper Mount Gravatt to Tarragindi, also through Woolloongabba, then onto the Captain Cook Bridge into the city. Ipswich Motorway slow inbound around Redbank, then from Wacol to Oxley, and Centenary Highway inbound from Darra to the Jindalee Bridge. With traffic every 10 minutes, it's Olympia on 4BC.
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0: Welcome to Wednesday. It's 3 to 7, top today of 25 degrees. That's right, it's 25 winter schminter. A patchy morning fog, clouds clearing into a sunny afternoon. 12.8 degrees in Springwood right now.
20: Now on 4BC Breakfast, time for sport.
0: Geez, I tell you what, the Aussies are killing it at the Melbourne Commonwealth Games in Glasgow. Our athletes are rewriting the record books. Aussie sprinter star Lachlan Kennedy has just run the race of his life in the men's 100-metre final. Kennedy shattered the Australian record with a scorching time of 9.85 seconds to claim silver. While he was just pipped at the finish line by Cameroon's Emmanuel Essien, Kennedy's blistering run finally breaks Patrick Johnson's long-standing national record that has stood since 2003. And the history-making didn't stop there. Tori Lewis has just broken her own Australian record in the women's 100 metres, stopping the clock at a blazing 10.99 seconds. Fantastic. Meanwhile, our Aussie gymnasts have once again stolen the show. Brianna Scott put on an absolute masterclass to win gold in the women's balance beam, pulling off a high-risk routine to dominate the field. The gold medals, Australia's got 34, 17 silver and 27 bronze. The rest of them just pack up. Have a listen to the moment caught on Channel 7 when Brianna Scott nailed her dismounts.
1: doesn't let up the difficulty with the dismount either. Round off and double pipe. Brianna Scott on balance beam. The top qualifier delivers.
0: Good on you, Brianna. Fantastic. Another gold at the Commonwealth Games for the Aussies. We're just killing it. Absolutely. I think the Premier said yesterday in a post, if Queensland was a country, we'd be leading the medal count. That's, yeah, that always happens. News coming up with Chloe in just a moment. I'll tell you which state minister should get out of their job and get out of the way next.
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9: It's 7 o'clock. Good morning. I'm Chloe Affleck. Police are investigating a fatal crash in the Ipswich overnight. A car and a ute collided in Ripley just before nine. A 35-year-old man died at the scene. His passenger, a 30-year-old woman, and an 18-year-old male driver were taken to hospital with life-threatening injuries. Overseas, a desperate search is underway in Japan, with more than a dozen people missing in buildings which collapsed due to an earthquake. The powerful 7.1 magnitude tremor hit the Kumamoto Prefecture, causing damage to busy sites, including a shopping centre and a paper factory. More than 60 aftershocks have been recorded. Authorities say there are multiple deaths confirmed, and Japanese Prime Minister Sanae Takaichi says their focus is on saving as many people as possible.
10: I have instructed relevant ministries to assess the damage, work closely with local government under the policy of putting human life first.
9: That translation thanks to Al Jazeera. A man accused of killing his wife and baby in Rockhampton has been ordered to stand trial for their murders. 30-year-old Taylor Black and her 11-week-old daughter, Murphy, were fatally stabbed in 2023. Matthew James Cox has not entered any pleas to the charges. The main infestation of fire ants in southeast Queensland has reduced in size for the first time. Since aerial suppression treatment started in 2025, colony densities have been reduced by an average of 86%. Invasive Species Council Advocacy Director Rhys Pianta says it's a significant investment and it's paying off.
11: Over the last 3 years, we've seen a much larger investment in fire ant eradication work. So that's more teams on the ground, more helicopters doing treatments, and also the enhanced fire ant suppression program that was announced by the new government early last year.
9: Australia is one step closer to a full year of paid parental leave. The federal government plans to double the current 26-week scheme, putting an extended model on the national agenda. Chief Executive of the Parenthood, Georgie Dent, says the milestone is close.
12: But what this says very clearly is 12 months of paid parental leave is where we're headed. It's no longer just a pipe dream of parent advocates like myself. It's actually the reality that we need to be heading for.
9: A new data points to an increase in the number of marriage breakups in Australia. The Bureau of Statistics says more than 49,000 divorces were granted in 2025, up on the previous year. The number of marriages registered dropped slightly to just over 118,000. To finance, one Australian dollar is buying 69.7 US cents.
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9: Another 100-metre final, another Brisbane sprinter and another record broken this morning. This time it's Tori Lewis making history as the first Australian woman to break the 11-second barrier. Lewis ran 10.99 to claim Commonwealth bronze behind New Zealand Zoe Hobbs and set a new personal best as heard on 7.
26: She's run 10.99. It's all your Christmases coming at once in so many ways. Under 11, breaks the Australian record twice within 2 hours and gets a bronze medal. The first Australian female this century to win a medal in the 100 metres of the Commonwealth Games.
9: It follows an incredible 9.85 run from Lockie Kennedy to win silver in the men's final and breaks the long-standing national mark set by Patrick Johnson in 2003. Australia currently sit atop the medal tally with a total 34 golds and 76 medals. It's 7:04. That's the latest news and sport.
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9: The lights are on flash after an earlier crash on Sandgate Road, and the right turn lane is blocked northbound onto Cameron Street. It's being repaired in Nunda. There's some debris on the Gateway Motorway northbound. Left lane is just before Nunda Creek in Nudgee. Delays on the M1 northbound in Snakes Creek. It's on the Centenary Highway inbound from Dara to the Jindalee Bridge. And Moggle Road is heavy inbound in Kenmore. Delays also for the Pacific Motorway inbound 8 Mile Plains to Tarragindeen. With traffic every 10 minutes, it's Olympia on 4BC.
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9: Sunshine over Brisbane today with some early morning fog around, reaching a top of 25 degrees in the city and in Ipswich, 23 on the Bayside. Looking ahead, mostly sunny tomorrow with a top of 23, partly cloudy on Friday 22 and grey skies with showers on Saturday. On Moreton Bay, variable winds below 10 knots. Right now, it's 12 degrees at Greenslopes. I'm Chloe Affleck. 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
0: Yeah, 7 past 7. What you'll get to learn about me as we get to know each other is I love food, and in particular, bacon. I mean, even the bush turkeys are starting to look like pigs that are wandering around outside. I had to duck down to the toilet during the news, and I side-glanced the buffet, and too many people are eating bacon. Can you please save me some for after 9 o'clock this morning? I'm concerned about the amount of bacon consumption here at O'Reilly's. Of course, we are doing this today till 9 o'clock from here. Every caller that comes on 4BC gets the chance to win a three-night stay here. It is a beautiful joint just to escape the madness and just suck in some fresh air and see some beautiful wildlife and go for a walk. Every caller who comes on the air goes into the draw for that. We'll draw that on Friday. 133-882 is our open line. In fact, let's go to Wendy in Redcliffe this morning. Good morning, Wendy.
30: Oh, good morning, Jason. Look, you being up at O'Reilly's, I was just saying to the producer that brought back memories. My mum used to come up in the 70s. She raised a large family pretty much by herself, and she's in hospital at the moment. She's not real well, but she used to get away up there to just, you know, chill out and take some time for herself, and she always came back feeling very alive and refreshed. And, mum just loved it up there, and I think, when she does pass, I think we'll try really hard to get up there and just, you know, have a few days and just think of her. And, such a tough time at the moment. But, I just wanted to share that with everybody and just say what a beautiful place it was. We actually have been up there the one time, but Mum used to come up there all the time. So,
0: Wendy, I'm sorry to hear that about your mum this morning, but you're right. It's just a beautiful place to come and connect. You know what I mean? You can amount of people just sitting around, even in the bar last night, just having a chat. Just sharing a slice of pizza, having a chat, sitting around a fire. It's just one of the – if you can do it, just take some time out for a weekend or a couple of days and just get up here and reconnect with yourselves. Good call, Wendy. Appreciate you sharing that with us this morning. Let's go to Wayne in Kingston. Good morning, Wayne.
1: G'day, buddy. How are you, Jase?
0: Mate, I'm good. We were talking about organ donation earlier this morning, and, mate, you're a person who needs organ donation. You're waiting for your second transplant now.
1: Yeah, that's right, mate. Yep, the luck of the Irish. But I'm in a good position to get.

0: session.
1: Mate, that's taxing. I saw my mum go through that, and it's so taxing on your body, mate. Hey, listen, you're not getting rid of that easy, Wayne.
0: Yeah, mate.
1: You're not going to get rid of it. No, hang in there, mate. Let us know. Can you let us know, Wayne, please, if that changes?
0: Yeah, of course.
1: Duty, mate. Appreciate your call and sharing your story this morning on 4BC Breakfast. And don't forget, too, when it comes to donating organs, donorlife.gov.au, it is Donor Life Week here. Make sure you tick the right boxes. It'll take a minute to do because there's people like Wayne, you know, who need a second chance and need vital organs to continue in life. And it's a pretty important thing to do. Donorlife.gov.au. Keep your thoughts coming through. 133-882. That's our open line for What Smoke Alarms. 11 past 7.
2: People you know. Opinions that matter. News you can trust. And now, Jason Matthews comments.
1: Yeah, you know what? Queenslanders were promised a record investment in health under the LNP. Billions of dollars, big headlines, big promises, you know, slogans. We always get those. But here's what concerns me. Evidence heard during estimates suggests Queensland's hospital and health services were initially given draft funding agreements in March that included more growth funding to cope with rising demand. Terrific. I was on board. I thought, this is great. Then, just 3 months later, as the June budget was finalised, those agreements were rewritten with less money. Let's call it what it is. Hospitals weren't suddenly treating fewer patients. Emergency departments didn't suddenly become quieter. Ambulance ramping didn't magically just disappear. The demand didn't fall, but the funding did. If our hospitals are already under pressure, why would you reduce the growth funding designed to help keep them up? That's a question every Queenslander deserves an answer to today. And then there's this other issue. Health Minister Tim Nicholls has apologised after failing to respond to the heartbreaking letter from a 22-year-old Kirsty Burke. She was battling cancer and pleading the minister for support for a youth cancer centre. She died before receiving a response. The minister says he wasn't aware of the letter. But here's the problem, Minister. This isn't the first time Queenslanders have reached out to Tim Nicholls and felt ignored. I think about the mums in Toowoomba who wrote to the Health Minister and the Premier detailing their concerns about the treatment and care they received in the maternity ward at the Toowoomba Hospital. I covered this extensively earlier this year on mornings on 4BC. It was disgraceful, and now there's an investigation happening at the moment. It's a box-ticking exercise. They were asking for someone to listen. They deserved answers. And I know there's more stories like this through colleagues at 4BC who have written to Tim Nicholls twice asking for help. Guess what? Duck eggs. People don't write to ministers because they have nothing better to do. They write because they're exhausted every other avenue. It's their last hope. They write because they're scared, they're desperate, they're hoping that someone in power will finally hear them and help them. And when those letters go unanswered, it sends a message that their voices, you know what, just doesn't matter. You're not important. Queenslanders don't expect miracles, but their health minister, they understand we can't get miracles from him, but they just want him to listen. They do expect honesty, they expect accountability, and above all, they expect someone who will listen, and it's not happening. Cutting growth funding while hospitals struggle is difficult enough to explain. Failing to respond when Queenslanders are crying out for help is even harder to defend. And if your heart isn't in fighting for the health of Queenslanders every single day, then perhaps, Minister, it's time to ask a simple question. Is this really the portfolio for me? My opinion, I don't think so. 133-882, that's our open line this morning for What Smoke Alarms. If you want to have your say, or you can shoot a text 0499-880-882 or email breakfast at 4bc.com.au. 7:15.

0: But we know those whinging Pom cricket fans who always accuse us of cheating. Oh, they never give up, do they? Well, it's time for them to have a look at themselves. We'll get to that next on 4BC Breakfast.
1: 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Got something you want to say? 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
2: A crash earlier hit the traffic lights and Sandgate Road right turn lane is blocked onto Cameron Street in Nunda. The M1's heavy northbound Logan Home to Snakes Creek and delays from an earlier breakdown for the Gateway Motorway northbound from Stretton to Mackenzie. Slow as well in the Ipswich Motorway inbound in Goodnam, then from Waco to Oxley, the Centenary Highway inbound from Richlands to the Jindalee Bridge. Slow on Gympie Road southbound in Castledine and the Bruce Highway southbound from North Lakes to Griffin. With traffic every 10 minutes, it's Olympia on 4BC.
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0: Welcome back to the program. Before 9 this morning, I've got a pass to give away to Kuzar. Cirque du Soleil's new show pays tribute to traditional circus traditions in all its splendour. Your chance to win a double before 9 this morning here on 4BC. 133-882 is our open line for Watch Smoke Alarms. Harry's in Maruka. Good morning, Harry.
5: Good morning, Jason. You know, I was just listening to you talking about the minister. You know, I think ministers have forgotten what they're elected to do. They're our mouthpiece between the community who's elected them and the bureaucrats who run the departments. And a classic example was when my mother had a stroke. I sent a letter to the minister and rang the minister's office and said, this is the facts, this is what we need. And Lawrence Springboard, to his credit, intervened, rang the hospital, liaised with the hospital, and they opened up another stroke bed for my mother. So we had an extra 18 months of good life. You know, and these are the things that the ministers have got to do, you know. We give them so much power, and then it just disappears into the air. And they think they're above God, some of these ministers, and they really shouldn't even get a job as a bloody garbo. That's how bad they are.
0: Harry, well said, mate. Appreciate your call. 133-882. We'll put him into the draw for the stay here at O'Reilly's, by the way. Every call that gets on the air goes in the draw for that. Dave says, Jason, trust you well. Well done for keeping Tim Nichols in the headlights like a startled deer. My view, Dave, is if you can't do the job or you don't want to do it, bugger off. Let someone get in there who can and wants to do the job. We're talking about health here. Kirsty's in Hawthorne. Kirsty, you want to talk about organ donation as well?
6: Yes, I just hearing you this morning, I just wanted to mention that unfortunately my father passed last year, and the PA called myself and my mum 2 days after his passing, which we thought was obviously quite sudden considering that we just lost him. But he did actually want to do organ donation, and although it's a hard thing when you've just lost someone in a couple of days, he wasn't able to offer his heart, his kidneys or his liver, unfortunately, because he had everything had shut down before his death. But they wanted his eyes, and although it's probably quite a tough thing to think, I don't want to give my father's eyes away, but he's given sight to someone else, and that was really important to obviously honour his wishes.
0: And how do you feel about that? You must be so, so proud.
6: Absolutely. Yeah, it's coming up to a year now since it's happened, but I know that that's obviously what he wanted, and you've just got to remember that that's what they want, even though for a family member it's hard to think you want to give something of your family member away, but it's giving something to someone else, and that's what's important.
0: Kirsty, thank you for sharing that story with us, and it is Donor Life Week this week, and if you want to ensure that you are donating your organs and vital tissues, the place to go is donorlife.gov.au, and make sure that happens when you pass. I know it's not the greatest topic, but just what Kirsty just said, that's given someone else a continued good life. That's a wonderful story. 133-882, that's our open line here on 4BC. Yeah, you know what? We're used to this chant from the whinging Poms around summer. Yeah, well, they try and beat us with a chant, but they can't beat us on the field. And a wild cheating scandal has hit English club cricket after video surfaced of a player pulling off a very sneaky trick on the pitch. Footage from a match in Yorkshire appears to show a fielder clicking his fingers. It's the first slipper, right? Right as the ball passes the bat to mimic the sound of an edge. Now, the umpire was completely duped and gave the batter out caught behind, leaving him utterly baffled with the fielders, while the fielders just celebrated the wicket. I mean, it's cheating, but it's pretty clever as well. You know what I mean? Now, the video's gone viral online, with cricket fans quickly dubbing the anonymous fielder Clicky Ponting. It's great. Since the clip blew up, other rival clubs have come forward claiming the exact same trick was pulled on them earlier this season. Incredible. I mean, how soon are the... I mean, is this the problem? Maybe it's not the coach for the English men's test team. Maybe they need to bring in some old-fashioned clickers at first slip. Maybe that will help them win. The local cricket league has now launched a formal investigation into the match following an official complaint. It's been called one of the worst cases of cheating in local cricket, proving Sandpapergate. It's not even in the same field, is it? It's incredible. Oh, at least the Poms are having a crack. I think that might make the men's team. 133-882 is our open line. Ben Hunt joins me after 7:30 on 4BC Breakfast. But up next, let's get into Who Said What here on 4BC. It is 23 past 7.
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2: There's some debris on the Gateway Motorway northbound, left lane just near Nunda Creek in Nudgee, and the lights were hit earlier in a crash on Sandgate Road northbound, and the right turn lane is blocked into Cameron Street in Nunda. Delays on the M1 northbound, Logan home to Snacks Creek. It's over the Centenary Highway inbound Richlands to the Jindalee Bridge, and the Western Freeway is building outbound in Fig Tree Pocket. So as well on the inner city bypass inbound from Hurston onto Hale and Townsend Streets. With traffic every 10 minutes, it's Olympia on 4BC.
0: Thank you, Olympia. 24 past 7. 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
0: 27 past 7, Transurban's traffic team tells us drivers are saving up to 15 minutes this morning using Clem 7, an airport link from the Gabba to the airport. 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

0: Thank you, Gary Hargrave. Hey, yesterday we bid farewell to Jacinta Allen, Premier of Victoria. And the PM, well, he had a bit to say.
1: I want to pay tribute to Jacinta Allen as the Premier of Victoria. I work closely with her. Jacinta Allen is someone who I think is a very decent human being, someone who's motivated by her passionate belief in the education, health, transport of Victorians and delivering for Victorians. She's someone who can be proud, I think, of her achievements over a long period of time, and I wish her well for her future.
0: Didn't hear the word unions in that speech from the Prime Minister. Fair dinkum, when I first saw that online yesterday, I thought, is he talking about Mother Teresa? I was a little confused. And now it's time to meet the new bloke. This is what he had to say just over a month ago, the new Premier.
2: Try and get the Premier's job tomorrow?
3: No.
2: Are you going to ask her to step aside?
3: No.
2: Can you look her in the eye and say that?
3: I can look you in the eye and say that, Premier.
0: That's Ben Carroll, the new Premier of Victoria. And this is what he said yesterday. And I just got a feeling he's been borrowing lines from the Prime Minister's playbook.
4: Let me make one thing very clear. I am not Daniel Andrews. I am not Jacinta Allen.
0: Well, thanks for clearing that up. It's clear you're not Jacinta Allen. But I got it. Ben Carroll, the new Premier of Victoria. Thank God we don't live there. 133-882, that's our open line for What Smoke Alarms. All callers who get on the radio between now and Friday, 8:45, going to the draw for a three-night stay here at O'Reilly's. It's sensational. After 7:30, though, the man of the moment, Ben Hunt. People calling for him to retire. He's been moved down the bench this week for the game against the Knights. He joins us next.
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6: It's 7:30. Good morning. I'm Chloe Affleck. One person has been killed and two others are fighting for life following a horror crash in Ipswich. It's understood a ute and a car collided on the Centenary Motorway in Ripley just before nine last night. A 35-year-old man died at the scene, while a 30-year-old woman and an 18-year-old man were transported to hospital. Queensland's Nightlife Economy Action Plan will be unveiled this morning to help reinvigorate the hospitality scene for the 2032 and beyond. The roadmap will involve red tape reductions, incentive for more live music at venues, and practical support to help businesses thrive. Mortgage holders are being advised to check their offset account is properly linked to their home loans. Australia's corporate regulator has found an increasing number of banks failing to manage offset accounts. ASIC chairperson Sarah Court says it's costing mortgage holders millions of dollars in promised savings.
7: And to date, we know that $55 million has been compensated to customers where banks have failed to get these linkages right, and that amount is increasing.
6: Overseas, a 7.1 magnitude earthquake in Japan's southern Kumamoto prefecture has cut power to thousands of homes and damaged roads. A major rescue mission is underway. Pauline Hanson has updated her parliamentary register of interests, declaring billionaire Gina Rinehart paid for her recent flights between London, Rome and Sicily. She says Miss Rinehart also gifted her an invitation to a Dolce & Gabbana fashion parade. The One Nation leader says she paid for her own accommodation, meals and daily expenses. A first-of-its-kind study is highlighting how common pregnancy loss is across Australia. Research by the Australian Institute of Health and Welfare shows 3 in 10 women who gave birth in 2022 previously had at least one miscarriage. Around 10% had two or more. Spokesperson Deanne Elderidge says the study also highlights the needs for better data to improve care during pregnancy.
8: Our study identified 4 main data gaps. These relate to how often pregnancy loss occurs across Australia, access to and quality of pregnancy loss care, impacts of pregnancy loss on quality of life, and access to trustworthy and appropriate information.
6: And some Ozempic, Mounjaro and Wegovy users are reporting a sunburn sensation so severe it can make wearing clothes or driving unbearably painful. Experts say the reports don't necessarily mean the weight loss drugs caused the condition because other factors may have contributed. To finance, one Australian dollar is buying 69.8 US cents.
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6: Both Australian records in the 100-metre sprint have been broken this morning at the Commonwealth Games. Lachie Kennedy ran at 9.85 to win silver in the men's, breaking Patrick Johnson's time from 23 years ago. Kennedy told Seven he always believed he could do something special.
9: I knew I had it in the legs, and I mean, to come here and come away with that time against a quality field, like, I mean, there's not much more you can say. I don't know, I'm pumped.
6: Just minutes later, Tori Lewis became the first Aussie woman to break 11 seconds on the way to winning bronze, an incredible hour in Glasgow, then capped by Australia's taking out the mixed 4x100m medley relay and the Dolphins gold medal haul to 28. And NRL team news, the Broncos have named Vijay Simu in place of Preston Rickey for Saturday's match against the Knights. It's 26-8. That's the latest news and sport.
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11: In Whiteside, there's a crash on Daybra Road just after Young's Crossing Road and debris still for the Gateway Motorway northbound, left lane just before Nunda Creek in Nudgee. Got the lights on flash on Sandgate Road northbound. The right turn lane is blocked into Cameron Street in Nunda. Delays on the M1 northbound from Logan Home to Slacks Creek. Pacific Motorway inbound, 8 Mile Plains to Tarragindi and Centenary Highway heavy inbound from Darra to Jindalee. With traffic every 10 minutes, it's Olympia on 4BC.
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6: Partly cloudy over Brisbane, reaching a top of 25 degrees in the city and in Ipswich, 23 on the bay side. Looking ahead, mostly sunny tomorrow with a top of 23, partly cloudy on Friday, 22, and grey skies with showers on Saturday, a top of 21. On Moreton Bay, variable winds below 10 knots, seas below half a metre. Right now, it's 13 degrees at Hamilton. I'm Chloe Affleck with more news at 8 on Brisbane's 4BC.
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0: So good to be here this morning, coming to you live from O'Reilly's. We're doing it from the Discovery Centre at O'Reilly's Rainforest Retreat this morning. And of course, O'Reilly's are celebrating their 100th birthday and they want you to discover what makes this place special and great. And memories for generations of Queenslanders. Escape to the Great Accommodation, the famous 100-year-old retreat, the Mount Villas, safari tents, the Stockyard Creek, the homestead, or the luxury brand-new off-grid Pat's Farm chalets. And, of course, there's the bacon. Every caller of 4BC Breakfast from now until Friday, about 8:45, will go into the draw to win a three-night stay in a Pat's Farm chalet. If you want to know what they look like, they are special. Just check out 4BC socials and you'll see me doing a little room tour like a real estate agent yesterday. You'll see that it is magnificent. Try and get past my buff head and you'll see how beautiful it is. And the views, my God, they are stunning. O'Reilly's Escape. Escape, experience and connect. 133-882. That is our open line. Just on the text and email. Email from Christine from Carindale, who's now in Kilkenny in Ireland. Listening to 4BC via the app. Thank you so much for your nice words this morning. Bridget, same to you as well. Love your text. Tony says, Jason, cheating Poms and clicking. That was the reason Skippy couldn't play in the slips. We'll put that down as a bad dad joke. We'll move on. I'm not going to put you in the bin for that, Tony. 133-882. That's our open line. Righty-o, let's get to the man of the moment.

0: I tell you what, it was a ripper of a game on Saturday night. It would have been pretty fast playing out in it, I'd imagine. Benny Hunt, welcome, mates.
1: Yeah, thanks, mate. It was a ripper of a game, but unfortunately we're on the wrong side of that one. But, yeah, cracking game up there.
0: Mate, this Saturday you've got Newcastle home, another tough one. I mean, mathematically, you can still make the finals. I mean, I've had the abacus out. I've had the whiteboard. I've been trying to work it all out. Look, it can happen. All you got to win is just got to win every game. That at the end, just hope some, you know, results fall into your lap. Yeah. It's going to be tough, but, you know, you just got to keep plugging away. I know you join us on the program every week, and, mate, I don't want to start our relationship. This is our second week. But, mate, you've been in the news a lot. Corey Parker on his breakfast show the other day said this, and I want to get your thoughts on this as well.
2: I am just concerned and worried about the legacy that he leaves, him wanting to play on. Now, he has been offered a contract from the Brisbane Broncos, which he's taken up his offer. But if there was no offer, do you think Ben would go and play anywhere else?
0: What are your thoughts on that, mate? Should you be retiring?
1: Oh, look, I appreciate Cos's concerns. And look, for the legacy piece, like I've never been one huge for legacy or anything like that. I just enjoy playing this game and I feel like I can still contribute. And look, he might be right, but for me at the moment, I feel like I can still contribute to this team. And that's not just on the field on the weekends, that's in and around the club, my leadership and what I can give. I feel like that's still very valuable. And imagine the club still think that as well. So I'm still keen to keep playing.
0: So the body's okay. You can front up to another pre-season at the end of this year and go one more.
1: Yeah, mate. I generally have, you know, through my career, been very lucky with my body. And I've never had any major injuries. Yeah, you get sore and stuff after games and everything else. But, you know, I'm still really enjoying the training. I enjoy coming in here every day, working hard and doing all those things. So I don't see why not.
0: Okay. Thanks for answering that, honestly, Ben. I appreciate that. You're in the 17 jersey this week. Did that come as a bit of a shock to you, or did Madge give you the heads up?
1: No, Madge gave me the heads up, mate. It's not a huge change. I'm still in the 17 there. It's just, you know, a few things obviously going off the team at the moment. We need some wins, and, we've got another couple of injuries on the weekend, you know, so we're sort of reshuffling a few things, but it's not a surprise to me, mate, and it's all systems go still.
0: Knights are tough, aren't they? They're good opposition. They've had a bit of an up and down season, but they're going to be some pretty tough competition for you guys on Saturday.
1: Yeah, definitely, mate. It's amazing what one off season can do to a team. You know, they've been, you know, night and day ahead of where they were last year, and they're playing some really good footy. And, you know, they're probably a bit unlucky on the weekend. They had a couple of injuries, so they got a couple of stars out. But, you know, they're definitely going to be a tough game on Saturday. And, you know, they're, you know, just as desperate as we are to play some good footy to get into the finals as well.
0: With Billy Walters coming back, and I think he's wearing the 14 jersey, I think, this week. He'll be cover at dummy half with your role. As Madge said to you, Benny, I want you to be cover for Reno or Ezra Mann this week. Yeah, that's right. Okay.
1: Yeah, mate. Yeah, he's made it clear to me that you know, Bill's going to be a bit of cover there at nine, and I'll be the cover for the halves and possibly a stint in the forwards there as well to help us out there as we're a bit thin.
0: And I said this on air on Monday morning, Benny. I was standing up for you, so you know that's I'm loyal, mate. I'm very loyal to my guests.
1: Appreciate
0: on my program.
1: It, mate.
0: But mate, I think you play a key role next year with young Pezzett, who's coming to the club. He's still a young player, and I know Reno's going to be there in a coaching capacity, but it's different when you get out on the field, and you're going to be someone he's probably going to be leaning on in those tough moments to use your experience. I mean, you can't just let all your experienced players retire at the same time.
1: Yeah, that's it, mate. And that was part of the conversations that I had with Madge and our staff in here with going on next year, that, you know, Reno's obviously not going to be out there. We just still want some more experience. You know, we've got Jonah coming. We've got young Tom Duffy here. And then you look at Walshy and Ezra. They're all a very young group still. You know, I know they've played in some big games, especially Walshy, but it's still a very young core of players. So part of me staying on, is having that leadership role and helping those guys out. And, you know, whether I'm playing or not, I'm going to be all hands on deck trying to help, you know, guys like Pezzett and Duff, you know, be the best players they can be if they're going to be the halfback, because I want them to succeed.
0: Yeah, good on you. Benny Hunt, appreciate you responding to Corey's comments this morning and just clarifying a few things for us. Go well Saturday against the Knights at home. Benny Hunt, thanks for joining us, as you do every week, mate. Cheers.
1: I appreciate it, mate. Love the chat.
0: Thank you. Benny Hunt joining us. I mean, what are your thoughts? Should we lift the Band-Aid off it, Broncos fans? I mean, do you want Benny Hunt to continue? I still think he's got a lot to offer the club. I really do. If Reno didn't have his dodgy hamstrings, he does as well. But I'm concerned with the young players coming to the club and the young halves combination. I think if you lost Reno and Hunt in the same off-season, then who's going to be that person they can lean on as a leader next year? What are your thoughts, Broncos fans? I'm a Bunnies fan. But I I've got no skin in the game. I love Madge. I love Benny Hunt. But I want to know what you think this morning as a fan. Should Benny hang up the boots? Or do you reckon he can go around another year? 133-882 is our open line for Watch Smoke Alarms. Or you can send us a text 0499-880-882. If you're like me, you're someone you know uses Ozempic. Yeah, I'm probably not a good advert for it myself. But apparently it's time to reach for the sunscreen if you use Ozempic. Is this another BS bit of research that's come out by a sunscreen company today? Find out why next on 4BC Breakfast Plus. I've got that double pass to Cirque Soleil to give away before 9 o'clock here on 4BC Breakfast. 7:45.
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4: In Whiteside, there's a crash on Daybra Road after Young's Crossing Road and debris on the Gateway Motorway northbound, the left lane before Nunda Creek in Nudgee. Nearly a crash hit the traffic lights on Sandgate Road northbound. The right turn lane is blocked into Cameron Street in Nunda. Delays on the M1 northbound from Logan Home to Snacks Creek. It's slow for the Gateway Motorway northbound from Callanvale to Mackenzie. And Beaudesert Road heavy northbound from Parkinson to Callanvale. With traffic every 10 minutes, it's Olympia on 4BC.
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0: Welcome back to the program. 133-882 is our open line for Watch Smoke Alarms. Don't forget, by just calling the program and getting on the air, you could score for yourself a fantastic three-night stay here at O'Reilly's. That's where we're broadcasting from this morning. Andrew has sent us a text on 0499-880-882, and he says Hunt deserves his spot in the team. Daniel says Hunt's good for another year. So I don't know what Coz is on about. Over at on his breakfast show at SEN. But there you go. The fans want to see Ben Hunt go around for another 12 months. What are your thoughts? 133-882. That is our open line. Dozens of Australians. Dozens? Well, I suppose there might be something to this. Using popular weight loss drugs like Ozempic, Wegovy and Mounjaro are reporting a painful new side effect. Patients describe it as a severe drug-induced sunburn sensation that makes everyday tasks like putting on clothes or driving extremely painful. Really? I mean, full disclosure, I take Ozempic, and I take it for type 2 diabetes, and it does have weight loss benefits to it as well. But I've never felt sunburnt. I mean, are they drinking it? Is that the problem? Perhaps don't do that. Medical experts say the condition is known as allodynia, where a completely normal touch triggers severe pain across the body and scalp. Australia's Therapeutic Goods Administration has already received dozens of adverse reaction complaints linked to these medications over the past couple of years. A recent international trial found that while higher doses of the drugs lead to more weight loss, they also bring on a higher risk of these painful skin sensations. Really? Maybe I'm just lucky. Fortunately, health experts say there's currently no evidence that the condition causes any permanent damage. However, doctors are advising anyone experiencing these symptoms, and I know there is a serious side to it as well, to visit their GP to rule out other nerve-related issues like shingles. That's something you don't want. I had that last year. That is horrible. And you get it. I mean, you're a bigger chance of getting that when you hit over 50. Any side effects? You take that? Do you cop any side effects? Give us a call, 133-882. That is our open line. Oh. Hey, I've got a double pass to give away to Kooza. We've got prizes galore here on 4BC Breakfast. It's incredible. The most prizes on breakfast radio in Brisbane. Well, let's go with it. It's a breathtaking return to the origins of Cirque Soleil. Kooza pays tribute to traditional circus traditions in all its splendour with nail-biting acrobatics and bold slapstick comedy. This is my night out. And our winner yesterday is taking his six-year-old son who does gymnastics. They're going to be blown away by this. It was Tim who won the tickets yesterday. Rightio, do you want a double pass? I've got it right now for you. 133-882. Give us a call. If you'd like to win this double pass, it'll be all yours. That's Double Pass to Kooza by Cirque Soleil. It hits Brisbane from August 1. 133-882. We'll take caller number 8 right now here on 4BC Breakfast. 9 to 8, Lions player Ty Gallop has been sent to the sideline for a spell by the AFL. We'll get to that next here on 4BC Breakfast.
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4: In Whiteside, there's a crash on Daybra Road after Young's Crossing Road and some debris on the Gateway Motorway northbound left lane just before Nunda Creek in Nudgee. The lights are on flash after an earlier crash on Sandgate Road northbound. The right turn lane is blocked onto Cameron Street in Nunda. Delays on the M1 northbound from Logan Home to Snacks Creek. It's slow for the Centenary Highway inbound Darra to Jindalee and the Western Freeway outbound from Toowong to Fig Tree Pocket. With traffic every 10 minutes, it's Olympia on 4BC.
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0: Welcome back to the program. 133-882 is our open line for Watch Smoke Alarms. Don't forget, every caller that goes on air who wants to have their say on the open line will go into the draw for that three-night stay here at O'Reilly's. It's magnificent. 0499-880-882 is also the text you can send through. Ben Hunt to stay on, boo to Corey Parker. I love that. Renault will be back next year. And Ben Hunt should be an immortal. Hey, traffic dude, give us a road condition report to O'Reilly's. Tell us how long it takes to drive 25 k's there from Canungra. It was about 45 minutes, I think, from Canungra yesterday, 48 minutes to be precise. There are some roadworks. There you go. There's your O'Reilly's traffic update this morning. Here on 4BC. 133-882, Deb's in Morayfield. G'day, Deb.
12: Hello.
0: Hello. How are you?
12: I'm very good.
0: That's good.
12: Yes, I'm great.
0: You're on your way to work?
12: I am, yes.
0: Good on you. Hey, listen, I'll tell you what. I'm going to make your day better because you've just scored yourself a double pass to go and see Kooza by Cirque du Soleil. You're welcome.
12: I've never done this before. My first time.
0: Oh, well, I'm glad the first time worked out for you then, Deb. So who are you going to take? You've got a big decision. You got one spare ticket.
12: Oh, look, honestly, I'm not going. I will babysit the grandchild and let my son. His birthday today and his wife is 4 weeks from delivering number two. So I would love for them to go and I'll do the babysitting for them.
0: What a wonderful mum-in-law. Well done, Deb. Congratulations. You've got those tickets. Thanks for listening to 4BC Breakfast.
12: Thank you. Thank you very much. Thank you, 4BC. Thank you.
0: No worries, Deb. Enjoy your commute to work. 133-882. We'll give away another double pass after 9 o'clock this morning with Gary Hargrave here on 4BC.
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0: Yeah, look, let's get into this story, which I said earlier in the week I thought was a dog act. Brisbane Lions youngster Ty Gallup has copped a three-match suspension at the AFL Tribunal following that ugly, completely unnecessary attack on Port Adelaide's Mitch Georgiades. The 20-year-old was found guilty of serious misconduct, after pinning Georgiades and forcefully slamming his head face-first into the Gabba turf long after the tackle was completed. The board moved on. And as I said, it was a dog of an act. He wasn't expecting that. And he did that to Georgiades, who was just returning from concussion. Now, the AFL hit hard at the tribunal last night, declaring Gallup treated his opponent with total contempt, bringing the game into disrepute with a dangerous act that could have caused a severe concussion. Now, I think Gallup's defense was, he pulled my sore finger. A fair dinkum. And that's a reason to slam someone's head into the turf when they're not expecting it? Grow up, mate. I know you're 20 and you've got a lot of growing up to do, but he pulled my sore finger, so I thought I'd ram his head into the turf. I mean, who thought of that as the defence? Oh, you've got a dodgy finger. Let's mention that. And I hope the Lions do some work on this bloke. That is unacceptable. And he needs to know why that is unacceptable. In an era where we are really concerned about head injuries in all types of sport, to do that is reckless. And I hope Ty Gallup is feeling remorseful for this, and I hope he does learn from it. Because we don't want to see that in the game. It was an ugly incident which shouldn't be in the game. You might have your views. 133-882 is our open line. John Collins, formerly from Powderfinger, joins me after the news at 8 here on 4BC Breakfast.
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14: It's 8 o'clock. Good morning. I'm Chloe Affleck. Police have cordoned off the waterfront section on the Gold Coast as they try to stop a man from scaling a crane. Emergency services received reports of the incident on the Esplanade in Burleigh Heads around 6 this morning. Motorists are advised to seek alternative routes. An investigation is underway into a fatal crash in Ipswich overnight. Lachlan Gray reports.
15: A Ford Ranger and a Hyundai i30 collided on the Centenary Motorway near the Ripley Road roundabout just before 9 last night. The driver of the Hyundai, a 35-year-old man, was declared deceased at the scene. His passenger, a 30-year-old woman, and the other driver, an 18-year-old man, were both taken to the Princess Alexandra Hospital with life-threatening injuries. The Forensic Crash Unit is investigating the circumstances and is appealing for anyone with relevant information or dashcam footage to come forward. Lachlan Gray reporting.
14: A long-term roadmap set to supercharge Queensland's hospitality and entertainment scene will soon be announced. The Nightlife Economy Action Plan will remove restrictive conditions for extended trading hours and will create more opportunities for local musicians to thrive as part of the government's bold plans to reinvigorate the state's nightlife scene ahead of 2032. Overseas, a search is underway in Japan with more than a dozen people missing in buildings which collapsed due to an earthquake. The 7.1 magnitude tremor hit the Kumamoto Prefecture, causing damage to busy sites, including the shopping centre. The White House says talks between US President Donald Trump and Israel's Prime Minister Benjamin Netanyahu were positive and productive. It was the first time both leaders met since launching their joint war against Iran. Former Pentagon adviser Jasmine El-Gamal is told today it's likely Mr. Netanyahu held less sway over President Trump than when the conflict first broke out.
16: This time around, the president's ears are not as receptive to Prime Minister Netanyahu's messages that he should continue the pressure on Iran and potentially even go back to full-scale war.
14: Australian banks are being criticised for not correctly linking offset accounts to mortgages. A two-year ASIC investigation found 8 banks not properly managing offset accounts. Between 2023 and 2025, around $55 million was paid out in mortgage holder compensation. And the latest data suggests an increase in the number of Australians getting a divorce. The Bureau of Statistics says more than 49,000 divorces were granted in 2025, up on the previous year. The average marriage now lasts 9.4 years before separation. To finance, the Dow Jones has closed up 537 points at 52,747. One Australian dollar is buying 69.8 US cents.
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14: Broncos veteran Ben Hunt has batted away a former teammate's suggestion that he considers hanging up the boots. Corey Parker claims father time could tarnish Hunt's legacy if he plays on next season with Brisbane. But the Brisbane star has told Jason Matthews he's got no plans to step away.
1: For me at the moment, I feel like I can still contribute to this team. And that's not just on the field on the weekends. That's in and around the club, my leadership and what I can give, I feel like that's still very valuable. And imagine the club still think that as well. So I'm still keen to keep playing.
14: And more gold for Australia at the Commonwealth Games this morning. Eleanor Patterson won the high jump with games record of 1.96 metres, while Kai Robinson took the men's 10,000 metres. It's 8:04.
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14: In Whiteside, there's a crash on Dayboro Road after Young's Crossing Road and delays on the M1 northbound from Logan Home to Slacks Creek. It's slow as well for the Pacific Motorway inbound, 8 Mile Plains to Tarragindi. And delays for the Centenary Highway heavy inbound from Richlands to the Jindalee Bridge. Western Freeway also slow outbound Indooroopilly to Fig Tree Pocket and inbound from Mount Cutha to Toowong. And delays on the Intercity Bypass heading inbound from Hurston. With traffic every 10 minutes, it's Olympia on 4BC.
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14: Cloudy skies over Brisbane this morning, reaching a top of 25 degrees in the city and in Ipswich, 23 on the bay side. Looking ahead, mostly sunny tomorrow with a top of 23, partly cloudy on Friday, 22, and grey skies with showers on Saturday. On Moreton Bay, variable winds below 10 knots, seas below half a metre. Right now, it's 13 degrees at Sandgate. I'm Chloe Affleck with more news at 8:30 on Brisbane's 4BC.
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0: Welcome back to the program. We are doing it live from O'Reilly's. It's their 100th anniversary. It's so good to be here. What a wonderful place. If you just want to come and get away from everything, this is the place to come. By the way, every caller that gets on the air will go into the draw for a three-night stay here at O'Reilly's in Pat's Farm. It is wonderful. It's an ecosystem. Everything is off-grid. These beautiful lodges. And there's only six of them. And you know what you do? As you sit on your balcony, you can actually look at the dairy farm in front. Cows just wandering around. They'll come up to your villa as well. But anyway, all callers between now and 8:45 Friday, 133-882 is our open line if you want to have your say this morning. Let's go to Sonia in Regent's Park. Good morning, Sonia.
22: Hey, Jason. Great to be listening to you. And
0: Thank you.
22: I'm good. Thank you so much. And you're just doing an amazing job. I just wanted to say it's been great listening to you this week. And I'm very jealous of where you are. That's O'Reilly's. Gosh, I've been there so many times as a kid. Stayed there a couple of times with my partner for a nice, you know, up near where the restaurant is. But that Patch Farm, I saw it on Weekender or something like that, one of those weekend shows right. last year, and I was like, that is on the bucket list. That looks sensational.
0: Sonia, it's so good. We just went up yesterday. We went on a tour and had a look, and we got to, you know, witness a beautiful sunset yesterday. And then we came back and...
22: I was just going to say that sunset would have been divine. Oh,
0: mate, unbelievable. And then we just went upstairs and we're just talking about what we're going to do this morning. And the bar was packed, the fire was going, and just people were connecting. No one had a phone in their hand. And that's what I loved.
22: Enjoy, my friend. That just sounds amazing.
0: Well, Sonia, you're in the draw for a three-night stay here, so good luck to you. Thanks for calling.
22: Yeah, no worries at all. Have a good one. Thanks, Jason. Bye.
0: You too. See you, Sonia. 133-882 is our open line if you want to have your say on anything this morning here at 4BC. Just on the text, Peter says, O'Reilly's would take cream down to Kerry by horse and would be turned into butter. So to stop that, they found if the can was filled to the top and fixed the problem. Peter, I don't quite get what Pete's saying there, but a bit of history there at O'Reilly's. And I like this text from 090. Must be cranky today. Is there something in the air? Does Ozempic affect your speech like you boshed a six-pack of Red Bull before 7 a.m.? Luckily, I don't know what you mean. Get out of the emu's lazy chair and go for a long walk or for short jetty. Wow, someone hasn't had their happy pills this morning. 133-882 or 0499-880-882 if you want to send us a text. Thanks to Watch Smoke Alarms. I find that hilarious. Queensland's nightlife is set for a massive overhaul after dark. The state government has just unveiled its first ever nightlife economy action plan, setting out a long-term roadmap to revamp our entertainment precincts ahead of the 2032 Olympic

0: main vision behind this new nightlife economy action plan?
1: I think overall, you're sort of modernising the conditions we face with the regulations and the way we sort of go about our licence venues right across Queensland. I think if you look at other states around Australia, we have some regulations that they have had in place and have dropped. So I think it's just overall aligning with that. And also, you know, to me, for too long, the nightlife's been sort of being seen as a nuisance, and it's not. It's a massive contributor to Queensland's overall economy. So I'd like to make sure that people see the nightlife as an investment and an opportunity. So, yeah, just change the narrative a little bit as well.
0: So what could it mean? We saw recently we had extended trading hours when Australia was playing in the World Cup, and a lot of people got behind that. And I get it for events, but how could this look week to week, JC?
1: Yeah, I think trialling those things is really the key. I think, you know, we come from, you know, what we've had really pretty harsh restrictions in the way we trade. And I think having like something like Soccer World Cup and seeing that nothing broke, you know, is a really good start. And like, I'm really keen on trialling pilots and getting the government on board and getting the confidence back in the nightlife economy as well.
0: So what are the benefits to businesses? Because some people would say, and fairly, there's also an added cost to business because obviously wages, and it's an expensive time, particularly on weekends, after hours to employ people. What will the benefit be to businesses, to musos, and more importantly, to the community at large?
1: Well, I think it's up to the individual, you know, business operators to see what it's worth. I mean, we've seen with restaurants, for instance, you know, they're not open after 9 o'clock because, unfortunately, there's no one going to the dining at their places after 8 o'clock. So it's really up to them to weigh up what is worth it and to chase it or, you know, or to remain closed. But I think it's trying to build a framework that people can trade later. And for Queensland who do want to go out later, not everyone wants to get up at 4 o'clock and go to the gym. That's great, but people do. But, you know, I think we need to build a nightlife economy or an economy of a Queensland state where we can have choices. And that's what it's about for me.
0: I'm just going to be really honest here, JC, and I love what you're doing, by the way. I see if you want to stay up until 6 a.m. in the morning, then go for it. I think the current system is old, and I think we need to we're 24 hours a day. We're a major city in this country. And the fact that you can't go out and shift workers as well, JC. My biggest concern, mate, and no doubt you've given this a lot of thought, is safety. And to be honest, places like the Valley can be quite sketchy after hours. I mean, what do we do around people's safety?
1: Look, all the recommendations in the report, there's 62 of them, have all been considered with the safety guys over. We need to make sure that we're not making our precincts any more dangerous than they were. You know, we've seen data from New South Wales that extending trading hours, opening up things has actually increased vibrancy. When you have increased vibrancy, you get increased safety. So they've had longer trading hours and had less instances of alcohol-fueled violence. So to me, it's about looking at the data. And look, I'm not suggesting we should become a 24-hour economy. That's not the report. It was not sort of, you know, wasn't what the industry was calling for. They were just looking at, let's trial some different actions, maybe extend trading to four, something in the Valley or some of the safe night precincts around the state. And because the police also don't mind that because they get a staggered exit. You don't have everyone coming out at the same time, putting the pressure on the same taxis, same Ubers, if there's any transport. So, you know, staggered exits, just a lot more easy to control and easy to resource. So I think it's about piloting these ideas and seeing where we land instead of just saying that doesn't work. Because I do believe Queensland is a different Queensland than it was in 2016. I think
0: 100%,
1: young people's 100%. Habits have changed. We know that.
0: Yeah,
1: we know we had to do what we did in 2016. I'm not debating that. But I think we've put the needle so far one way. I think we need to find the balance, and that's what I'm looking at, finding that balance.
0: Yeah, right. Okay. Well, ideally, how does it look? What is a good close time for you?
1: Look, to me, it's like having different bars, different risk profiles. You know, if you're a small bar, you know, you might only want to open to two. That should be up to the bar. Yeah. But if you want to extend the trading to four, then you have all these different protocols about safety and, you know, which they do in New South Wales. If you're a bigger venue with high risk, then they put in the scanners, they put those protocols in. And I think that's what we just got to look at. And I haven't got definite answers, but I'd love to sit down with the people in the industry and the government saying, what can we do? Where can we go? What can we trial and see where we land? I think that's a really important part that I'm not coming and saying, we do this, do that. I'm just asking the government to the table, talk to the industry and have these conversations because what we've got now is a 1992 Liquor Act and it's not fit for purpose anymore.
0: So let's...

0: Get some consultation going on. JC, I've got to ask this question. Can we just get Powderfinger back together for one gig, please, mate? That's just a selfish question.
1: Oh, no. I've got a job, mate. I've got things to do.
0: Mate, we're talking about a side hustle here.
1: Big job. Yeah, that
0: John
1: would,
0: Collins.
1: Wouldn't that be nice?
0: Queensland Nightlife Economy Commissioner. I really appreciate you jumping on. You're welcome anytime.
1: Thanks, Jason. Really, really appreciate that, mate. Have a good day.
0: Cheers. You too, buddy. Cheers. JC joining us. What are your thoughts on that? Are you for extended trading hours on a regular basis when it comes to bars and restaurants and nightclubs? And should it just be limited to the city? Should we go out into the burbs? What are your thoughts? 133-882 is our open line here on 4BC. We told you earlier this week about the miserable 213-0 defeat for local AFL club, the Maruka Roosters. I told someone who saw the game, I've been told that they've called through. They want to get on 4BC Breakfast this morning and take us there into the moment. We'll do that next here on 4BC Breakfast, 17 past 8.
2: Traffic. There's the Queensland we love and the one we fear. And it takes an unwavering resilience to call both home. 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Resilience never rests.
3: In Nunda, there's a crash on Nudgee Road at York Street, causing delays in both directions. Also in Nunda, some traffic lights are being repaired on Sandgate Road northbound, and the right turn lane onto Cameron Street is blocked. In Sheldon, there's some debris on Mount Cotton Road at West Mount Cotton Road. Delays on the M1 northbound, Logan Home to Slacks Creek, and Centenary Highway heavy inbound Richlands to Jindalee, and the Bruce Highway southbound delays North Lakes to Griffin. With traffic every 10 minutes, it's Olympia on 4BC.
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0: Welcome back to the program. 133-882 is our open line. I talked about this the other day. Remember the Maruka Roosters, the reserve grade men, lost their game by 213-0. To nothing. And that was after the senior men copped a 112-point loss, getting rolled 150-38. It was a tough day for the Maruka Roosters, although the ladies, well, the senior women, they won 53-2. This is AFL, by the way. This is not soccer or anything like that. But we've heard from the Maruka Roosters side. Remember, this has gone to the Diamonds netball team at the Commonwealth Games. They're worried about the Maruka Roosters. They offered words of encouragement yesterday on our program. Calum is the vice captain of Redcliffe Tigers. Saw the 213-0 thumping, I guess, Mates, welcome to the show. How bad did it look? Was it carnage?
9: Hey, mate, thanks for having me. It was a good day out for both reserves and senior men. So, not so good of a day out for the Maruka Roosters. But we'll take that with the strides. And, leading into the finals, we'll take any good win.
0: I'm concerned about the Maruka Roosters and how they would be feeling. But you watched the game. You were there. You played in the earlier game. But you watched this game and, how bad was it?
9: Obviously with the club at the moment, we're in really good stead. We have really good depths through the seniors and twos and some up-and-coming players. So the boys rolled out there with high confidence, them being on the bottom ladder as well. So, it looked like they were just doing a training drill out there. But, credit to the...
0: That doesn't make it sound good. You know that. Did you ever think about just taking it easy and maybe sending out five less players? I mean, like, just to even it up.
9: Well, that was them taking it easy, mate. So if we did put our head down, it could have been a lot higher than that. But, we're pretty confident going into the finals in the next few weeks. We've got a couple of regular season games left. We're feeling pretty confident.
0: All right. Kadam, I appreciate it. He's from the Redcliffe Tigers, and he witnessed that thrashing of 213-0 on the weekends. I don't know. I feel sorry for the Maruka Roosters. What's Ty Gallop doing for the next 3 weeks? He's been suspended by the AFL. Maybe that Lions player can go out and do a training drill with the Maruka Roosters and help them with the development. If I was the Brisbane Lions players, I'd be going out there and helping them. I mean, someone, please, come on, give him a hand. Maybe sneak an odd, AFL player in the team this weekend. Put a wig on him. I don't know how you fix it. Vanessa says, my brother actually volunteers at the Maruka Roosters and does the hooter. God, there would have been some pressure on him on the weekend. Did he fall asleep, Vanessa? Oh, my God. There would have been so much added on time in that game. Did anyone else witness it? 133-882 is our overline here at 4BC. 8:23, the rumour file. It's back for another day. I know we've got one doozy and possibly two really good ones today. If you've got a late contender, you want us to get it on the rumour file where you could win $50,000 cash at the end of the year, call now, 133-882, 8:23. We'll get to that next.
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3: In Nunda, there's a crash on Nudgee Road at York Street, causing delays in both directions. Also in Nunda, the lights are on flash and being repaired on Sandgate Road northbound, and the right turn lane is blocked onto Cameron Street. In Sheldon, there's some debris on Mount Cotton Road at West Mount Cotton Road. Delays for the M1 northbound, Logan Home to Slacks Creek and Pacific Motorway inbound 8 Mile Plains to Tarragindi, and delays for the Bruce Highway southbound North Lakes to Griffin. With traffic every 10 minutes, it's Olympia on 4BC.
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0: Welcome back to the program. It is 27 past 8. Top today of 25 degrees. Winter? You're kidding. Patchy morning fog. Clouds clearing into a sunny arvo. Light winds. We've got 15.5 degrees in Chermside.
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0: Rightio, let's get into it. The 4BC rumour file. Thanks to Watch Smoke Alarms. The lines are open. 133-882. The best rumour of the week will win a Watch Genius smoke alarm, professionally supplied and installed. Plus, at the end of the year, the weekly rumour file prize winners are in the running for 50 grand. 50,000 bucks. Imagine what you can spend that on just by doing a little bit of research for us here at 4BC Breakfast. Rightio, let's get into the number one rumour this morning. Rumour has it, Inala residents woke to a loud bang around 1 a.m. this morning, resulting in the internet cutting off. Interesting. I wonder what it was. Maybe you've got some more info on that you want to share with us. 133-882. That rumour could win 50 grand at the end of the year. Also happening in the burbs overnight. I love these. Rumour has it residents near Poinciana Avenue in Victoria Point heard gunshots just before midnight last night. We've gone from bangs to gunshots. Wow. You got some more info on that for us as well? I'd love to hear it. 133-882, 50 grand on the line with 4BC's rumour file. That's what we'll be giving away at the end of the year for all of our winners of the weekly prize. Watch smoke alarms. Up to 7 in 10 people don't wake to standard smoke alarm sounds. 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Choose Genius by Watch Smoke Alarms. Rumour file back again tomorrow morning at 8:25 here on 4BC. Marriages. Apparently, the seven-year itch is over, ladies and gentlemen. It's now a 9.4-year itch. We're staying married longer, but are we happy? But at the same time, people getting married, well, those rates have tumbled and more people getting divorced. I reckon we need some advice for the youngins, for the millennials and the Gen Xers to keep them happily married. We'll get to that after the news at 8:30 with Chloe right here on 4BC Breakfast.
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3: It's 8:30. Good morning. I'm Chloe Affleck. Brisbane's nightlife scene is set to benefit as the state government unveils a roadmap to 2032. Queensland's first nightlife economy action plan will introduce a new special event trading framework and reduce red tape for hospitality and entertainment venues. A man has scaled a crane on the Gold Coast, causing chaos for police. Emergency crews received reports of the incident happening on the Esplanade in Burleigh Heads just after 6 this morning. A small section of the street was sectioned off while officers responded. Overseas, a large-scale search and rescue operation is underway after a major earthquake rattled Japan. Nine's foreign correspondent, Reid Butler.
14: The shake came on hard and fast. Japan's meteorological agency registering a 7.1 magnitude earthquake hitting Kyushu Island in the country's south. There was chaos inside supermarkets, and at one shopping centre, a suspected gas explosion caused the collapse of the second floor. Search and rescue crews have remained there through the night looking for survivors. At least 10 are reported missing. There are fears too for workers at a paper factory. Bridges have been destroyed and at least one freight train derailed. Damage everywhere across Japan's second most populous island, Reid Butler, Los Angeles.
3: An independent MP argues the government's proposed new petrol refinery does not necessarily align with market shifts towards EVs. The WA facility, which would be the nation's first in six decades, is aimed at shoring up supply into the future. Wentworth MP Allegra Spender has told Today the Middle East conflict has largely reshaped how Australians view petrol cars.
15: If they want energy security, they're getting solar, they're getting batteries, and they're getting electric vehicles. And that's good on them, because that gives them more certainty over their energy bills. And when you have these overseas price spikes, they've got that certainty.
3: A study shows 30% of women who give birth in Australia have previously experienced at least one miscarriage. The Australian Institute of Health and Welfare has released new analysis on pregnancy loss. The Institute's Deanna Eldridge says the data highlights how common miscarriage is.
16: Among women who gave birth in 2022, almost one in three had previously experienced at least one miscarriage, and 10% had experienced two or more miscarriages, based on data from five states and territories.
3: And the main infestation of fire ants in southeast Queensland has reduced in size for the first time. Since aerial suppression treatment started in 2025, colony densities have been reduced by an average of 86%. To finance, one Australian dollar is buying 69.7 US cents.
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3: The Cowboys are out to end the Roosters' five-game streak in tomorrow night's Top 8 clash. North Queensland scored a gutsy six-point win when they last met at Magic Round. Jeremiah Nanai has told Sports Today they'll be confident against Sydney.
17: Take a lot of confidence out of that game and make sure we turn up this Thursday again with the same mentality and bring that physicality too, like we did last week against the Broncos.
3: Lions defender Ty Gallop has been suspended for three games after pleading guilty to serious misconduct. The AFL Tribunal found Gallop's contact with Port Adelaide's Mitch Georgiadis last week was startling and unsportsmanlike. And both Australian records in the 100-metre sprint have been broken at the Commonwealth Games this morning. Lockie Kennedy ran 9.85 to win silver. Tori Lewis with a 10.99 to claim bronze. It's 26-9.
2: 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From August 17, 4BC's Jason Matthews will be broadcasting live from the legendary Hamilton Island Race Week.
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3: In Nunda, there's a crash on Nudgee Road at York Street. Delays there in both directions. Also, the lights are on flash and being repaired in Nunda on Sandgate Road northbound, blocking the right turn lane onto Cameron Street. There's some debris on the Cunningham Highway northbound in the right shoulder just before Aberdare Street in Newcham. Debris also on Mount Cotton Road at West Mount Cotton Road in Sheldon. Delays on the Bruce Highway southbound in Mango Hill and heavy on the Captain Cook Bridge into the city. With traffic every 10 minutes, it's Olympia on 4BC.
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21: Cloudy skies over Brisbane this morning, reaching the top of 25 degrees in the city and in Ipswich, 23 on the bay side. Looking ahead, mostly sunny tomorrow with a top of 23, partly cloudy on Friday 22 and grey skies with showers on Saturday. On Moreton Bay, variable winds below 10 knots, seas below half a metre. Right now, it's 14 degrees at Carindale. I'm Chloe Affleck with more news at 9 on your newsleader, Brisbane's 4BC.
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0: Welcome back to the program, 23 to 9. Gretchy sent us a text. He says, I was at the Redcliffe-Maruka game. And to be fair, Redcliffe were just a much better side. Credit where credit's due. Going by the scoreline of 213 to zip. There you go. Come on, Maruka. Can we park that for a minute? Because we need to do something to get the Maruka Roosters back on track. We need to call on, I don't know what we've got in reserve here at 4BC, but we'll brainstorm it after the show today. Today I'm broadcasting live from O'Reilly's Rainforest Retreat. What a beautiful spot it is. And O'Reilly's are celebrating their 100th birthday, and you're invited to the party. Discover what makes O'Reilly's the place that's made great memories for generations of Queenslanders. And you know what? I'm getting so much feedback from you this morning with your O'Reilly's stories. It's amazing. You can escape to great accommodation, the famous 100-year-old retreat, the Mount Villas, the safari tents, Stockyard Creek Homestead, and the luxury off-grid Pat's Farm chalets, which I did a tour of yesterday, and you can see it on our social media. Just search for 4BC on Instagram or Facebook. There's walks, there's dining and adventure in the Lamington National Park, and the Lamington National Park, the drive up here. Unbelievable. It'll leave you speechless. We're doing it live here from the Discovery Centre. By the way, every caller that gets on air between now and 8:45 Friday is in the draw for a three-night stay at Pat's Farm Chalets. It is stunning. 133-882. Let's go to Patrick in Greenslopes. Good morning, Patrick.
23: G'day, mate. How you going there?
0: I'm in heaven.
23: My dog.
0: Oh, don't do a Barnaby on us.
23: The only way to train a dog, but tone of voice, mate. O'Reilly's, yeah, mum and her sister and grandfather gave Bernard and the other people a hand to look for that plane that went down in 1937.
0: Yes, yeah.
23: Mum said Bernard O'Reilly was a lovely, lovely man.
0: Yeah, terrific. I mean, the family. I mean, what are we up to now? Third, fourth generations, and it's great.
23: I couldn't tell you.
0: Mate, but yeah. I tell you what, and you know what? If you come up to O'Reilly's, there's actually Kyle who works here. He was telling me that you'll find bits of that plane in the library here. There's history everywhere, mate. So, thanks for sharing that with us, Patrick. I'll put you in the draw for three-night stay. Cheers, mate.
23: Have a lovely day.
0: Have a good day. Yeah, you too. 133-882 is our open line here on 4BC.
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0: Now, sometime in the next 21 minutes, I'm going to give you the chance to win a family pass to the Ecker with 4BC Sounds of the Ecker. This is the sound you've got to be listening out for. Oh, come on. Am I meant to name the bird? What type of bird is that? Is it a parrot? Is it one of those bin chickens? Oh, it's a canary. Oh, okay. It's a boring bird, isn't it? Anyway, when you hear that before 9 o'clock this morning, 133 882, we'll take caller number 7 to win that family pass to Sounds of the Ekka. The Ekka, Country Spirit, City Heart. Visit ekka.com.au for more details, or if you want to buy some tickets. Australia is experiencing an unexpected surge in divorces, occurring alongside a parallel decline, I should say, in couples choosing to wed. Data from the ABS shows that 49,158 divorces were approved in 2025, making an increase from the year prior, whereas registered marriages experienced a minor drop to 118,804. Now, roughly speaking, this equates to around about one divorce for every 2.5 weddings celebrated nationwide last year. Now, even with the upward trend in divorces, there is some good news, I guess, if you really want to scrape the barrel and find some. It seems couples are hanging around in marriages for longer. The traditional notion of that, you know, that 7-year itch, well, it's gone. It's been replaced with the 9.4-year itch. So have a think. How long you been married for? Have a think about that for a second. Now, for those who do choose marriage, the commitment is happening later in life. The typical groom is now 33 and the bride 31. I think I was 27 when I got married. I think my wife was 23 or 24. So we're quite young. Now, it worries me that millennials and Gen Zers are not getting married till later in life. Are you afraid of commitment? I mean, are you still testing the fields, so to speak? I mean, you know what I want to do right now? We started this earlier this morning. I want to celebrate great marriages. What has made your marriage so successful? How good is it? How's it survived? Mine, I don't know how. Honestly, my wife is a saint. Like, it's incredible. I'm as happy as Larry. I don't know about her. I can't really say. But we've been married for about 28 years. So I think we're rock solid. But what is the success to your marriage being great? I want to hear this morning. Let's finish the show on a positive note. 133-882 is our open line for Watch Smoke Alarms, or 0499-880-882 if you want to send us a text. Up next, Gary Hargrave, who's got a successful marriage. I bet you he has an O'Reilly story he can share with us as well. He'll be joining me. But before we do that, Melanie's in Agnes Water, great part of Queensland. She's joining me on the line. Hello, Melanie.
1: How are we? Hello, Jason.
0: Good. We're very good. Now, you've been married for a long time.
1: No, I've never been married.
0: Oh, you've never been married.
1: No, but I'm 67 years old and I'm getting married for the first time.
0: Fair
1: Maybe
0: income.
1: I need to have my head read. Yes, so I know, like I said.
0: Can I ask you a personal question? Obviously, you've had like long-term relationships. Well, you just haven't found the right bloke up until now?
1: That's right. Well, he was an old school boyfriend and we rekindled after 48 years. And, this is it. You know, we've sort of decided. Mind you, he's been married twice before.
0: Oh, and it's third time lucky.
1: Obviously. Yes. Well, that's right. That's right.
0: Well, I hope not.
1: No, he's his boyfriend.
0: Yes.
1: Anyway,
0: wow. It's meant to be.
1: Yeah. It is. We just laugh every day, you know. This is the thing. We just keep laughing. It's like being at school again, you know. It's really nice. It's a lovely feeling. Yeah. Yep.
0: Good on you.
1: And because I've been listening to you, you know, you're at O'Reilly's, and I'm thinking, oh, wow, that sounds a really nice place to go and have a honeymoon.
0: Well, it is, and you're into the draw for that 3-night stay. Go onto our social media. Go onto Facebook and Instagram. Have a look at the little tour. I was pretending I was like a real estate agent yesterday. Yeah. I'm lousy at it. But have a look. You'll see where you would be staying if you went. It's absolutely magical, and I couldn't think of a better place for a honeymoon. Melanie, good luck with the wedding, and congratulations. Getting married for the first time at 67. Wow. I never expected that to be on the bingo card today. Well done.
1: Thank you. Thanks, Jason. Love your show.
0: Thank you, Melanie. Melanie calling us from God's country, Agnes Water. What a great part of the world. Okay, what's so great about marriage? I want to hear your stories. 133-882. Gary joins us next here on 4BC Breakfast.
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3: In Nunda, that crash is now cleared from Nudgee Road at York Street. And also happening in Nunda is the lights on flash and being repaired on Sandgate Road northbound. The right turn lane is blocked onto Cameron Street. There's a breakdown for the Pacific Motorway heading inbound in McGregor in the left shoulder just before the Kessels Road overpass. That's causing some minor delays. Some debris in Newchum for the Cunningham Highway northbound just before Aberdare Street. Also debris on Mount Cotton Road at West Mount Cotton Road in Sheldon. With traffic every 10 minutes, it's Olympia on 4BC.
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0: 12 to 9, I want to know, what's the secret to a successful marriage? Dave's in Kingston this morning. G'day, Dave.
9: G'day, how are you, Jason?
0: Good, mate.
9: We've been married 56 years. It's been, you know, good times, bad times, but we've stuck together. We've worked together in a business, and you know, we just love each other. That's how it is. And we're going to try and celebrate if we can. O'Reilly's. We've never been there. We've often heard about it, but yeah, I'm always. You're always sort of thinking of your wife all the time, and you try to do the right thing by her and everything else. That's how it works. I mean, 56 years is a long time.
0: It is, mate. It is, certainly. And thank you for sharing that with us. And enjoy your trip to New Zealand. I will put you into the draw for this 3-night stay here at O'Reilly's. David, thanks for sharing that with us. Robert says, morning, Jason. Thank I have you, a happy, mate. Successful, thanks, mate, marriage, because my wife doesn't live with me. I reckon that's why I'm going strong. I'm never home. She lives in New South Wales and looking after her mother, who is 90 with dementia. So I'm as happy as Larry. Oh, come on, Robert. 133-882. We've got Kerry. Came to a family reunion at O'Reilly's. Anyway, listen, secrets to a what's your secret to successful long-term marriage? Love to hear them. 133-882 for Watch Smoke Alarms. Rightio, he's in after 9 o'clock this morning. Gary Hargrave has mornings on 4BC. Gary, hello, mates. Oh, Gary's not in the studio. All right, well, hopefully he'll be coming in shortly. We can have a chat to him. Still on the text. Morning, me and my hubby have been married for 30 years and have been together for 38 years, says Janice. Clearly no 7 or 9.5 year itch there. I can tell you that much. Well done, Janice. We've read Robert's outs. Jeff says from Golden Beach, I was married at 20 and have been married for 50 of the best years. Good on you, Jeff. See, there are some successful marriages out there. 133-882 if you want to add to the conversation this morning here on 4BC. Rightio, what's coming up on Gary's show?
4: You're looking good there, Jason. Beautiful.
0: Thank Gary. Thank you, mates. Yeah. What is the success to a long-term marriage?
4: Well, I don't know, but they're going to name a mountain after
0: you. Don't know.
4: It's going to be Mount Jason. What's the success for a long-term marriage? Give and take.
0: Yeah, so you take.
4: Yep.
0: And your lovely wife gives.
4: She does. It's true. It works. It's the old joke, but it's true. Tolerance and acceptance, mainly from my wife's point of view. Tolerance and acceptance. She's a very forgiving person.
0: Gary, you know what?
4: She was raised with four brothers too, mate. She knows how to hurt if she has.
0: Oh, yeah. Well, there's the secret. Mm. Mate, you know what? I think a lot of us blokes talking about this and listening about this right now, I think we're all in the same boat. As our two wives.
4: We're mere males, mate. What do we know? Like, yeah, seriously, you know, we're high-profile MMs, mere males.
0: Rightio. I don't know about the high-profile bit, but, yes, I'll take the MM. Hey, what's coming up on your show this morning, mate?
4: Riley's, of course, high-profile. Mate, I think we've got too many politicians. We're going to go for quality over quantity. And the politicians want more, so that's a good reason why we want less. I think we should be right now. This is the election cycle where we've got a demand from some political party to commit to having fewer members of parliament and make the ones left work harder. I'm going to put the case today, and we're also going to talk to some people who have some serious thoughts on how this is going to happen. Why should we allow politicians to decide how many of them there should be? It's wrong.
0: Yeah, that's a broken system. Gary, I'll enjoy the program as I drive down the mountain after 9 o'clock this morning.
4: Thank you, Zane. Take your time.
0: I will be taking my time. You have no choice. I want to take in the scenery and the fresh air. Gary, after 9 o'clock this morning here on 4BC.
4: Well done, mate.
0: Canary. There's a canary in the woods. Is that the right saying? 133-882. That is the sounds of the Echo. If you want to win a family pass, be caller number 12 right now. Let's do this. 133-882. A family pass up for grabs. Sounds of the Echo. The Echo, country spirit, city heart. If you want more info, visit echo.com.au. It's 7 to 9.
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21: In McGregor, there's a breakdown for the Pacific Motorway inbound in the left shoulder just before Kessels Road, and the lights are on flash on being repaired on Sandgate Road northbound, blocking the right turn lane onto Cameron Street in Nunda. In Newcham, there's debris on the Cunningham Highway northbound before Aberdare Street. Debris also in Sheldon on Mount Cotton Road at West Mount Cotton Road. And delays on the Captain Cook Bridge heading into the city, and Centenary Highway inbound Darra to the Jindalee Bridge. With traffic every 10 minutes, it's Olympia on 4BC.
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0: 4 to 9, Gary Hargrave in after 9 o'clock this morning here on 4BC. I've got a family pass to the Ecker to give away, live from O'Reilly's Discovery Centre, by the way. Thanks to O'Reilly's 100 years of escape experience and connect. Let's go to Brisbane Downs. Good morning, Judy.
24: Good morning.
0: How are you?
24: I'm very, very, very well. Thank you very, very, very much.
0: You are very, very, very excited. Hey, you've been married, before we talk about the Eckertes, you've been married for 61 years. Well done. That's outstanding. So my wife's only got another 33 years to go to catch up.
24: Tell her to hang in there. It'll be all right.
0: Wow, great bit of advice. Okay, let's get into the Ecker. Family pass up for grabs, Judy. You want to give them to your grandson who can take his two kids. Geez, that's generous.
24: I'm sure they'll love it more than I will.
0: All right.
24: No, well, listen, I'd love it too, but I'm sure they will love it all.
0: Yeah, okay. I know where you're going with this, Judy. Congratulations. You got the family pass.
24: Thank you so much. Thank you, Bobby
0: G. No, thank you, Judy, for your advice as well. Just hang in there.
24: Not a problem.
0: Okay. See you, Judy. More chances to win Ecker passes after 9 o'clock with Gary Hargrave this morning here on 4BC. And if you want more info about the Ecker Country Spirit City Heart, check out ecker.com.au for all the info. Now, on the text, Jess says, love hearing the stories of long marriages, especially because I'm getting married to my partner of 9 years in November. Good on you, Jess. We never asked each other. We never asked each other. It was more of a mutual conversation one night. I told the team at 4BC Breakfast how I proposed to my wife, and it didn't go down well. I typed a note and left that with the ring on the kitchen table. And I didn't type the note because I didn't know how to use a computer back then. I'll get into that another day. Dan says, Jason, been happily married for 35 years. My husband lives in Broome. Haven't seen him for 25 years. Oh, that's Vicky. Blissfully happy. I don't know if that's the secret success to a happy marriage is not seeing your husband or wife. Stop giving my wife ideas. Jason, I believe marriage is like a dance. You have to be both in the same step and not ask for too much. I've been married for over 50 years. Have a good day, Lynn. Some great advice for our listeners on 4BC. Hey, thanks for all your feedback today from O'Reilly's. It's been a blast. Thanks to the team at O'Reilly's for looking after us as well. Gary Hargrave will look after you from 9 here on 4BC. Have a great day.
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12: It's 9 o'clock. Good morning. I'm Chloe Affleck. Queensland's Nightlife Economy Action Plan has been announced to help reinvigorate the hospitality scene for 2032 and beyond. The roadmap will involve red tape reductions, incentives for venues to host more live music, and practical support to help businesses thrive. Police are investigating a fatal crash in Ipswich overnight. A car and a ute collided in Ripley just before nine. A 35-year-old man died at the scene. His passenger, a 30-year-old woman, and an 18-year-old male driver were taken to hospital with life-threatening injuries. A man is due to appear in Caboolture Court today on child sex charges, but police believe there may be more victims. Kate Carlisle reports.
14: Detectives allege on two separate occasions in June, the man approached a 15-year-old girl and a 13-year-old girl near Roma Street Railway Station. They further allege the 50-year-old then caught the train with them to Deception Bay before assaulting them. The man has been in custody since his arrest. Investigators say the alleged nature and circumstances are extremely concerning, and while he is no longer in the community, there may be other victims. They encourage anyone who's experienced similar behaviour or who has information about similar incidents in the Brisbane or Deception Bay areas to contact police. Kate Carlisle, Brisbane.
12: The US military claims Iranian missiles have been launched at American bases in the Middle East, describing it as an attempted surprise attack. Military officials say all of the missiles were successfully intercepted. There had been a multi-day pause in hostilities, which the US president has said was to allow for peace talks to take place. Australian researchers are warning of a major political shift in urban areas due to the effects of AI automation in the workplace. The study found the 30 most exposed electorates were in our major cities, reversing the disruptions most felt by regional areas over the last two decades. University of Sydney Professor Clinton Free says in seats where One Nation is polling ahead of the major parties, AI had little influence.
15: Where One Nation is strongest are the seats that are least exposed to AI, and where Labor, Teals, Liberal Party strongest, we see by far the strongest AI exposure.
12: And some weight loss drug users are reporting a sunburnt sensation so severe it can make wearing clothes or driving unbearably painful. The complaints described include debilitating skin tingling, extreme sensitivity to touch, and temperatures on the body and scalp. To finance, one Australian dollar is buying 69.8 US cents.
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12: Both Australian records in the 100-metre sprint have been broken this morning at the Commonwealth Games. Lockie Kennedy ran a 9.85 to win silver in the men's, breaking Patrick Johnson's time from 23 years ago. Just minutes later, Tori Lewis became the first Aussie woman to break 11 seconds on the way to winning bronze, as heard on 7.
16: She's run 10.99. It's all your Christmases coming at once in so many ways. Under 11, breaks the Australian record twice within 2 hours.
12: To NRL, where West Tigers coach Benji Marshall and Adam Dewey will front media this hour after the veteran was named for round 22. Elsewhere, the Broncos have named Vijay Semu in place of Preston Rickey to face the Knights on Saturday. Dean Mariner has moved to centre with Grant Anderson back on the wing. And up north, Sonny Luke replaces Reid Mahoney in the Cowboys side to face the Roosters tomorrow night. It's 9:04. That's the latest news and sport.
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3: In McGregor, there's a breakdown for the Pacific Motorway inbound in the left shoulder just before Kessels Road, just causing some minor delays. And in Nunda, the lights are on flash and being repaired on Sandgate Road northbound, blocking the right turn lane onto Cameron Street. In Newcham, there's some debris for the Cunningham Highway northbound before Aberdare Street. Debris also in Sheldon on Mount Cotton Road at West Mount Cotton Road. And delays on the Centenary Highway inbound Darra to Jindalee. It's Olympia on Brisbane's traffic leader, 4BC.
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21: Cloudy skies over Brisbane this morning, reaching a top of 25 degrees in the city and in Ipswich, 23 on the Bayside. Looking ahead, mostly sunny tomorrow with a top of 23, partly cloudy on Friday 22 and grey skies with showers on Saturday. On Moreton Bay, variable winds below 10 knots, seas below half a metre. Right now, it's 16 degrees at Chermside. I'm Chloe Affleck with more news at 10 on your newsleader, Brisbane's 4BC.

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1: How cold must it be for that bloke who's up a crane at Miami on the Gold Coast? He's got no clothes on. Just about naked. Little things like that shouldn't worry you. It'll be cold along the coast this morning. Anyway, he's there, maybe enjoying a bit of sunshine, maybe it's hot work being a bit difficult. Police are trying to get this bloke down off a crane construction site at Miami. We'll know. We'll find out. We'll keep an eye on all of that and a whole lot more. Do we need more politicians in our parliament? Can we afford it? I'm going to have my say shortly. And we'll also have a chat to the executive director of the Samuel Griffith Society. Now, the Samuel Griffith bloke, the bloke himself, Sir Samuel Griffith Drive, where all the Magic Mountain television stations are here in Brisbane, the seat of Griffith in the federal parliament, Griffith University, all named after Sir Samuel Griffith. He was Queensland's first Attorney General. He was also one of the original drafters of the Australian Constitution. So Samuel Griffith Society is pretty special. We'll have a chat to the executive director a bit later on. We'll also learn about the groundbreaking research, again from Griffith University, on Gulf War syndrome. It's finally been recognised as a genuine medical condition. These are people who went off to war. Remember when Saddam invaded Kuwait? Been to Kuwait. Looks pretty nice. Lots of water, nice green surrounds, all using water that's been won out of the Gulf. But what if that was your only supply of water? That's what a lot of the soldiers, sailors went through during that Gulf War, and the health problems they've had. Well, we'll get into all of that a bit later on, and we'll talk to a bloke who actually served on the HMAS Brisbane during the conflict. Our weekly Ministry of Common Sense returns, and we're going to cut through the bureaucratic red tape and political spin to find some solutions which just makes sense. So today we're going to talk a little bit about the Oz Alert. Did you get the alert? Did you not get the alert? Apparently the 6% who didn't get the alert are no longer needed in Australia. I think that's simply the message out of the government. You're not wanted. And also, what about the state government's commitment to the nightlife economy? When can we get involved in this? I'd like to be the nightlife commissioner. It means you can go out, trip the light fantastic, do the fundango, hop in an Uber. It is all tax deductible if you're the nightlife people. What state public servant came up with the concept of this? And are they hungover this morning? Am I inferring anything? Yeah, I guess I am. But you're welcome to join us. Of course, the Broncos, they're playing tonight, Saturday. At Suncorp, we'll have a double pass to give away as well. And we'll also give you the chance to win a family pass to the Ecker, 4BC Sounds of the Ecker. And, of course, we're really excited about the Ecker. It's not long before it starts. And if you hear this sound... Hello, I'm Mr. Ed. I just honestly went there. But anyway, the sound of a neighing horse. When you hear it, call us, 133 882. Thanks to Watch Smoke Alarms, you could be the winner in the Sounds of the Ecker. The Ecker, of course, country spirit, city heart. Visit ecker.com.au for all the info. Chloe will have the news. Olympia will have the traffic. And if you're anywhere other than in southeast Queensland, be

elections ever. No, not every one of them, but too many of them. They're about as useless as an ashtray on a motorcycle. And the one thing most people in politics seem to be united on, though, is having more politicians, because it's all about them. It's hardly ever about us. I think we should go for quality over quantity, and we shouldn't allow politicians to tell us their electorates are too big. Because if size matters, then surely quality must matter too when it comes to the representative of any electorate. The seat I represented had 101 square kilometres. I think Malcolm Turnbull had about 5 square kilometres. Others have got millions of square kilometres. I get it, but we, the people, we are the ones who should decide the optimal size of government, not the politicians. Because they just have one on every corner. We'll call you politicians, when we want you. We have the technology, otherwise just leave us alone. I say smaller parliaments, mainly because they say bigger. The Prime Minister wants more. He wants more members of parliament. Now, back in 1984, the federal politicians of the day increased the number of MPs from 125 to 150 in the House of Representatives. The Senate, it grew from 64 to 76. So we ended up with 226 when it should have been still about 190. I mean, it's time to make every one of them work harder. Now, politicians will argue more representatives are needed to match the population growth of the country. What a lot of rubbish. They say we need to have more politicians to ensure adequate community representation. It is total rubbish. Australia cannot afford it. We need fewer politicians, not more. You vote for them, you'll only encourage them. We need quality and efficiency of representation over sheer volume. It's far more effective. Expanding parliamentary numbers is often championed by, wait for it, the leftists, the Greens, the minor party factions. They argue larger parliaments allow for more diverse array of voices and lighter committee workloads for members. Oh, poor diddums. They find it all too hard. Great place to work if only people didn't want us to make decisions. Have a look at the Australian Capital Territory. This really is a political lab at the moment. Labor and the Greens have been running that for 20-odd years, and they want their legislative assembly increased from 25 to 35 members. I mean, this is the Canberra City Council. They do roads, rates, rubbish. It used to be 17 members. Now they want 35. And here in Queensland, well, the parliamentarians decided to expand from 89 to 93 seats ahead of the 2017 election. It was a trade-off. It used to be 82. It used to be fewer than that as well. But all of these expansions were for political self-interest, and the adjustments to boundaries, the creation of new seats, it always seems to coincide with minority government negotiations or crossbench deals. It's deals. You do this, I'll do that. Politicians want to expand the political class size to suit their own strategic needs rather than the good of us. And there are several core reasons why expanding the number of politicians can be counterproductive to good governance. Every additional politician brings a significant financial burden. It extends far beyond just their base salary. Taxpayers have got to fund electoral allowances, the good bloke money they have, the staff salaries. They've got 4 or 5 of them now. 5, I think, federal members. Travel expenses, always at the pointy end. Got to have a certain office space. Human resources dictate that it must be a certain size. And, of course, things like superannuation and other entitlements. I mean, when the parliament expands in size, the compounding cost redirects tens of millions of dollars away from essential frontline services like healthcare, education, infrastructure. And the argument regarding population growth, I think, requires a linear increase in politician ignores the realities of modern communications. Have they not heard of the mobile phone? Have they not heard of online correspondence? In the digital age, representatives have unprecedented tools to engage with, listen to, and address the concerns of large constituencies
efficient.

0: You can have your office in Dalby, and people out in Birdsville can still contact you. Adding more voices to a chamber, well, it can often lead to legislative gridlock, longer debates, less substance, an increase in hyper-partisan grandstanding rather than practical problem-solving. And then there's the quality issue. Australia is already, and this is the part that should frighten us, annoy us. Australia is already one of the most governed nations in the world relative to our population. We have three distinct tiers of government. We citizens are controlled by this vast matrix of regulations, laws, representatives. And adding more politicians to state and territory assemblies risks further complicating the legislative landscape and adding more unnecessary red tape. And ultimately, the health of the democracy, our democracy, depends on quality, not quantity. A smaller cohort of highly capable, accountable, dedicated representatives is vastly preferable to an expanded chamber filled with backbenchers, because they primarily just vote along party lines. You walk into the chamber, which way am I going? Where's the whip? Oh, well, I'll go over there. You could have 20, you could have 200. They're still going to get the same result relative to the opposition. So if parliaments are compact, individual politicians would carry greater responsibility. They would face higher public scrutiny, which would encourage a greater focus on national and state issues and interests rather than just factional survival. So instead of expanding the size of the parliament's prime minister, the focus of electoral reform should be on maximising the efficiency and integrity of the existing system. Because true political representation has got to be measured by the outcomes delivered to Australia and to our local communities, not by the number of leather seats filled into some sort of legislative chamber. So by resisting the urge to expand the political class, Australia could foster a leaner, more effective government which prioritises the needs of the public over the expansion of the bureaucracy. It's pretty simple. And I think bottom line is, though, politicians think there's safety for them in numbers. They can hide themselves in the crowd. After all, we're the ones that really need protection from them. 133-882, thanks to Watch Smoke Alarms. It's 19 past 9.
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2: In McGregor, there's a breakdown for the Pacific Motorway heading inbound in the left shoulder just before Kessels Road, just causing some minor delays, and a breakdown also in Woolloongabba for the Pacific Motorway heading outbound in the left shoulder at exit 5 to Cornwall Street. In Nunda, a traffic light is being repaired on Sandgate Road northbound, blocking the right turn lane onto Cameron Street. There's some debris in Newcham for the Cunningham Highway northbound before Aberdare Street. It's Olympia on Brisbane's traffic leader, 882 4BC.
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0: At 23 past nine, busy morning ahead, so stick with us because I really think this debate about the number of politicians we have is one that we should be having. Stuart says there shouldn't be any expansion of politicians' numbers without a referendum. After all, we're the ones who pay for them. I like the way you think, Stuart. Government should make decisions. We should judge them. But I think the time has come. This is the election cycle where somebody's going to say, vote for me and there's going to be less of us. Vote for me and I will reduce the size of the parliament and everything that accompanies it and leave you alone a whole lot more. That's just a tip for somebody. Peter's at Alderley. Peter, what do you think? Do you think we should have more politicians?
6: No, definitely not. I just don't think a lot of them are actually even delivering. If it was a private business, a lot of them would probably be sacked for not meeting KPIs, if you look at the state of the economy and living standards. So, you know, if they can't basically meet goals, get tasks done, you know, if it was a private business, a lot of them would just be sacked.
0: Maybe that's why they're staying in Parliament. Maybe they're just looking after their mates, saying, hey, come on over, the water's fine.
6: That's right. Don't worry about dealing with the real world. Just come into the unreal world down in Canberra and that'd be done. You can come over here and we won't ask you to actually deliver on anything. So, yeah, I'm with you guys and with Stuart, with you, Gary and Stuart. So, yeah.
0: All right. Thanks, Peter. Good on you. That's Peter Alderley. The number of people should be matching the need for the people we should have. In other words, what's the task? What do you want them to be done? How many people do we need? I mean, why don't we have 25 people in the run-on side for a football team? That'd be a good idea. That might get us, we might be able to win a game. Well, there are rules. And I think that's kind of where a lot of people are at. Mark says, the problem with everything government does, any increase doesn't seem to be based on a budget. This is the point. What can we afford? That's the point. How can we spend hundreds of millions of dollars more on having more politicians just because they say, oh, it's a bit too hard. This political game's great if only people would stop expecting us to do things. And if the committee workload is so bad, make decisions, have fewer meetings, be efficient in your use of time. Oh, by the way, pass fewer laws. Pass fewer laws. Have fewer taxes. Have fewer changes. Stop mucking us around constantly thinking, As I see a lot of government backbenchers do, and it's both sides do the same thing. We've had a successful week in Parliament because we've passed 20 new laws. That is not the performance measure I want. Steve's at East Brisbane. Steve, you're excited about more politicians?
8: Oh, mate, isn't it great? It's like having a frontal lobotomy.
0: Or a bottle in front of me.
8: Yeah, I'd like to see a KPI on every one of them. And if they don't listen to their constituents, they get thrown out, not re-elected, just summarily dismissed if they don't meet their KPI on listening to their constituents.
0: So what's your key performance indicator concepts? What KPIs would you set for politicians?
8: Number one, listening to their electorate. Not their party line, their electorate. Number two, have a look at what they're actually spending and how much of it is frivolous and how much of it is wasted. So they're the two key ones. Bowen would get thrown out in a heartbeat, and Bowen and Burke and Wong and Chalmers would be right on their heels.
0: Yeah. Well, that's your take on it, Stephen. Appreciate hearing it. He wouldn't be on his Pat Malone there. Yeah, I don't know, frontal to bottom of me or a bottle in front of me. It's the old gag, isn't it, really? Michael says we have enough politicians already. We should have less politicians. And it all should be performance-based. Don't perform, out you go. Well, that's what elections are meant to be. You've actually got to make a judgment. Now, we're kind of to blame. You know the old bumper sticker about don't vote, you'll only encourage them? Well, you do have to vote. I'm not telling you not to vote. You've got to get your name marked off the roll. But there is something in that. The challenge for me as a former member of parliament is I'd have people come up to me a week before the election and say, oh, if you don't do this, I'm not going to vote for you. I say, well, look, come and see me the Monday after the election. Let's talk about your issue. Put me to work for the next 3 years. Never saw them. Not very often. Some I did, some I didn't. And that's kind of it. But you've got to have an attitude that says, I live here. I feel like I am accountable to everybody here. People kind of know where you live. You kind of bump into them at the shops. You'll get ostracised if you're not doing the right thing. I always used to say when social media came out, don't put anything on social media you wouldn't put on a billboard out front of your home or in the middle of the biggest electorate intersection in your electorate. Well, there's a whole lot of dopey pollies now. I've seen every time they go and get a cup of coffee, they've got to prove to Queenslanders they consume, what do we call it, Tony? Adult juice. Here I am drinking another cup of adult juice. Here I am running along the foreshore at Cairns. Aren't I having a great time? Sorry about you poor people in the electorate. I'm a politician. And I am really fed up with this sort of food porn they keep posting. I'm having a great time. You might be having a bugger of a time. You may not be able to afford a cup of coffee or a nice fancy cake or a gym membership, but I can because I'm a politician. Do they not actually understand how much hurt they're creating by the nonsense of some of these social media posts? And so I just think they are KPI'd out the door. Just do your job. And with technology, and they know how to use it because they're always filming themselves, pretending they're sort of a cross between Julia Roberts, George Clooney, Brad Pitt. You know, they just do in their mind, oh, I'm going to look beautiful on camera. I'll put the Audrey Hepburn lens on, a smear of Vaseline across the lens. I'll look pretty. Just do your job. People, let people talk about you. You don't have to talk about yourself. And, you know, this is the problem. Mark makes the point. The problem with everything government does is they just don't seem to do any increase based on a budget. If they did a budget in regard to the number of members of parliament and then said they're going to increase the numbers inside that fixed budget, well, that's fair. So in other words, this is how much we'll pay the group of you. Everyone's going to take a pay cut because we need more of us. That would be fair because that's what's happening everywhere in the real world. In the real world. And, of course, every time you hire one, in federal sense, you're hiring five other people. You're paying for their travel allowance. You're paying for their accommodation costs. You're paying for their superannuation, whatever. And I'm not talking about defined benefits. I'm just saying superannuation. Everything that gets added on to the employment of somebody, it's one of the reasons why there's a growth in the size of the public service. And then on top of that, well, you've got to have a whole lot of extra bureaucrats to administer them all. So I am filthy mad about this. And I just say somebody in politics, I don't know who it is. I don't think it's going to be Albo. I don't think it's going to be the Greens. I'm not sure it's going to be Angus Taylor. I know it's not going to be Matt Canavan's running the Nats, isn't he, these days? I'm just don't know whether it'd be Pauline Hanson. I don't know if anybody would be game enough to say, vote for me and I'm going to have fewer politicians and the ones that are left are going to have to work their backside off. Lynn says, Gary, I agree with you. Voters should tell Albo, keep your fingers out of workers' pockets. We're under too much financial stress now. I was under the notion that AI, that's not Albo, it's AI, was going to reduce the number of people needed to do the jobs. You know, Lynn, could you replace some politician? Maybe this is a great experiment. We could replace a quarter of our elected members with AI. And the three quarters that are left may have some actual intelligence, which is another form of AI. No more politicians in Parliament, says Jill. They have more staff, more devices, more support than ever before, and productivity's gone down. And the trouble, Jill, is that they measure productivity by the number of times they show up to vote. Now, I spent a dozen years in the Parliament as a member, half a dozen years. Prior to that, I was learning the ropes. So basically for 18 years, every time the bells rang in federal Parliament, you'd see a green light or a red light. Kids would say to me, Mr. Hargrave, what does the green light mean? What does the red light mean? Well, when the green light means the House of Reps, the red light means the Senate. I used to say, well, what does it mean on the road? The green light means something's going, and the red light means something's stopping. It was a bit of a joke. But every time I hear the bells ring, it's like Pavlov's dog. I start grabbing for the beeper and racing towards the chamber. I'm no longer a member. I just wish the quality was there, not the quantity. We don't need more bad. We need more good. 133-882. Want to hear your view. Thanks to Watch Smoke Alarms, 27 to 10.
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0: At 23 to 10, Clayton says, Gary, is this time slot 9 to midday good for you? Because I can't catch the whole conversation while there are people annoying me at work. I feel like I'm on Clayton's sort of side piece. Clayton And we can sort of, in doing this a little bit, look, there's a podcast, mate, if that helps you, right? You can catch today's podcast at the 4BC app. So if somebody says, what are you doing? Oh, I'm just researching. Mate, I appreciate the struggle, the effort, but seriously, get the 4BC app and look for the podcast. That's another way of doing it. But like how you think, Clayton, yeah, I'd feedback from you. Rather enjoyed. What about the Commonwealth Games overnight? Lucky Kennedy, he's a local. He's just set a new personal best. Most of these athletes, PB is the big thing. GR's great, Games records, Commonwealth records, all of those things are great. But, wow. But a PB is something they all aim for. What this guy's done, Lachlan Kennedy, he's run 9.85 in the men's 100-metre final at just 0.02 milliseconds behind the lead runner. That is just amazing. And he set a new Australian record at the Commonwealth Games in Glasgow. Well done to him. The CFMEU inquiry is continuing today, and man, oh man, is it getting thick on the ground. Some of the stuff we're hearing, the bully boy tactics, we're all seeing it in our wallets. Try getting a cubic metre of concrete delivered. Try getting steel, anything involving construction. It all comes back to, and they hate when I say it, the CFMEU tax. It's the impact of the CFMEU, the feather bedding they had on work sites and what they've done. They've heard about people peeing on a bathroom floor to demonstrate a plumbing issue, kicking up concrete dust to generate fake silica health warnings. I mean, it's nonsense stuff, but we are finding stuff. Talk about opening up the kimono on the CFMEU. Corrupt approach, small c corrupt approach, maybe big C, I don't know. And, of course, the Reserve Bank Governor, Michelle Bullock, she is really upsetting Jim Chalmers. Makes her a good person. She says interest rates are going to be hiking up to rein in persistent inflation. The key thing about what Michelle Bullock is saying in a very codified way is the thing that upsets the Treasurer. Government, stop spending money. Stop spending money. Government is spending so much money, it's increasing the price of everything. The mere fact that they'd like to even talk about more politicians does my head in, and seemingly also yours. 133-882. But it's true, we're overgoverned. Politicians keep trying to expand their numbers. The federal expansions back in 84, which saw an extra 37 between senators and members being put into the parliament. And we've done the same thing here in Queensland. The ACT, the Canberra City Council, the Assembly, has gone from 17, they want to go to 35. And they reckon, oh, the population's growing, we should have more politicians. No, we don't. We've got an era of sort of instant digital communication. Why should we be paying for more backbenchers who just follow instructions and vote the way they're told? So let's break down the cost. The constitutional reality, the state of Australian governance. Mia Schlitt is the executive director of the Samuel Griffith Society. And, of course, Samuel Griffith was the guy who was at the heart of writing the Constitution in the very first place. Mia, it's great to talk to you. Thank you for your time today. This nonsense argument we keep hearing that we need more politicians means better community representation. All the extra add-on costs that come with them, what do you reckon? Does this make sense? So Samuel Griffith would be rolling in his grave, I think.
19: Good morning, Gary. It's great to be with you. I have to agree with you. I think that, look, the right problem has been identified. Certainly, there is a problem with political representation at the moment. I think increasingly Australians are feeling more and more disconnected with their elected representatives, but certainly just adding more politicians to the mix is the wrong solution. Increasing the quantity does not mean that we will increase the quality of that representation. And you're right, Sir Samuel Griffith would be rolling in his grave, because the whole idea when the Constitution was drafted, when we set up the different arms of government, the idea was that the parliamentarians are meant to sit there as a check and balance, putting the pressure on the government of the day. But increasingly what we're seeing is we've got these MPs who go out and campaign on certain issues, they're elected, they then go into parliament, they join this Canberra bubble, they're sucked into the Canberra bubble, and they start representing their own career interests, climbing that Canberra ladder, and they're sucked into those party lines, and increasingly it's the communities who voted them in who are left out in the cold.
0: I would have hoped that anybody, and it's a high honour, I was there for four parliaments, high honour. There was only about 900 of us elected when I was elected. There's probably about 1,300 now over the period of the 125 years of Australian history. But I would have thought anybody who was elected as a local member would first and foremost be thinking about, as Sir James Killen used to say to me, the parish, my boy. It's about your local community and bringing those values to the national task.
19: Well, I think that's the idea, and certainly that's what we'd hope that most of our parliamentarians would carry that value with them. And I think, look, I can't speak to the intention of all parliamentarians. There might be many who do hold that value, but what we're seeing in practice is as soon as they're sucked into this Canberra bubble, it seems to be community interests that go out the side. And I will say that I think there is a problem that if the number of parliamentarians were expanded, it's very likely that those extra politicians would be put in the fastest growing states. That would be, you know, Victoria and New South Wales. And it's even more likely that when those electoral boundaries are redrawn, it's likely that it's the inner city seats that would receive more parliamentarians. And I think we can all agree that the last thing we need in government right now is more politicians who represent the inner city interests of the elites. Those interests are the ones that are driving policy at the moment, and too frequently it is regional communities or our smaller states who are being left out of the conversation.
0: 100% agree with that, because me, I think of the seat of Maranoa. Now, Maranoa has been around a long time. It's named after the mighty western districts of southern Queensland. It expands a huge part of Queensland. I think it ends up in Longreach. We've got people listening to this broadcast in places like Roma and Gundawindi and Kingaroy, all within the seat of Maranoa. It's huge. And nothing is going to fix the geography of that reality. There are constituents in Thargominda and Birdsville and Quilpie and places like that. Technology is the tool that makes it possible. We've got, you might have heard of these things, mobile phones. We've got satellite links. We've got all of this technology that wasn't around in 1901. And yet members of parliament in those days could do the job. Why can't members today?
19: Well, exactly. I think what's happened is with this rise of technology, it is true that parliamentarians should be more connected to their electorates than ever. But I think the problem that we're seeing is they've got parliamentarians out there who are more focused on creating 30-second little funny TikTok dancing videos than they are actually using that technology to go out and actually speak to their communities and then translate what those communities want into parliament. And when they're actually drafting policy, they seem to be using technology for entirely the wrong reason. And I take the point that, yes, some of these regions are geographically very large and they are growing. But as you say, it's been done in the past. Technology should make that easier. And so I see no reason why that adding more parliamentarians should address that issue. I mean, yes, we've got the one issue that they're claiming that the regions are too large to travel to, but they're also claiming that the workload is too great. I mean, we are seeing the public service grow to a size, bloat to a size that we've never seen in Australia's history. I would have thought that the workload on parliamentarians has never been less. We've seen this rise of unelected public servants who are doing the work for them. So I don't take the point that this would in any way increase the representation of these parliamentarians.
0: Yeah, those funny little 30-second videos, I call it food porn. They're always having a coffee or a coffee scroll or something and saying, here I am, I'm eating, I'm drinking. This is just insane stuff. Look, I pointed out how the seat expansions seem to coincide when there's, say, a minority government. They're doing wheeling and dealing with the crossbench and so forth. The deals, the what works for the politicians kind of stuff. Again, I would have thought the Constitution, while probably mute on this, was never about people doing deals to advantage themselves. It was always about service to the nation. We've got this whole thing back to front now.
19: Yeah, exactly right. I mean, you look at the way the Constitution was drafted, there's specific provisions in there to protect things like federalism and this idea that all the states need to be equal, so they should have equal representation so that they can advocate the priorities of the state and contribute to the national conversation in that way. Now, that was the concern of the drafters of the Constitution. It's certainly wasn't about expanding the number of inner city politicians who can go around advocating, not even for inner city values or preferences, but their own, and making sure that they can stack government in a certain way that will favour the major parties, or dare I say, the Union Party this day. So certainly, this was never the intention of the drafters of the Constitution.
0: Good on you, Mia. Great to talk to you. Mia Slick, she's the Executive Director of the Samuel Griffith Society, one of the blokes who drafted the Constitution. She might have a few thoughts. What do you think? 1-3-3-8-82-13-10.
18: 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Got something you want to say? You're in the right place. 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
2: There's a breakdown on the Gateway Motorway northbound before Old Cleveland Road in Belmont, and delays are back to Mackenzie. There's also a breakdown for the Gateway Motorway southbound in the left shoulder at the Miles Platting Road on-ramp in Rochdale, and a breakdown as well in Berrinbah for the Logan Motorway westbound in the left shoulder just before Wembley Road. In Nunda, the lights are being repaired on Sandgate Road, and the northbound turn heading right onto Cameron Street is still blocked. It's Olympia on Brisbane's traffic leader, 4BC.
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0: We're still looking for those key performance indicators for members of Parliament. 133-882 if you want to send it. Thanks to Watch Smoke Alarms. Jeff said, suggested politician KPI come up with at least 5 existing laws and regulations that can be taken off the books. See, this is what people want. Less government interference in our lives, more trust of the people. If they don't trust you, they'll tax you, legislate you, regulate you, levy you, fee you. Oh, by the way, that's what they're doing. And they want more of them because they're frightened of us. That is actually what you want. You want government scared of us. Why are we scared of people? 0499 880 882 if you want to send us a text. I'm actually excited about this new segment. It's the first airing, the Small Business Clinic, thanks to RedZ. Now, they're the people who do loans for Australia's self-employed business owners. I went through this with a friend of mine the other day. He said they went off to get a credit card from a bank they've been banking with for 40 years, and they said, oh, you don't have a group certificate. How can I lend you this? Can you prove your income? Can you prove who you are? potentially millions of dollars in the bank. Oh, no, that doesn't matter. We just want to know what your income is. This is crazy. The Red Z people, the Chief Sales and Marketing Officer, Natalie Irvine, is now going to join this program to answer burning questions about managing money and finances for small businesses. So if you're navigating cash flow issues, investment decisions, understanding the best financial options, the Red Z people, they're actually here to provide some expert advice to help your business thrive. So if you have a question, you can get some practical tips on everything from budgeting to making smarter financial choices. You can call 133-882. Natalie's on the line now. Natalie, great to talk to you. I mean, let's face it, it's confusing out there. Small business people getting punished. What about those who've gone into, say, self-managed super funds? This sort of borrows against your super to invest in residential property. The system's kind of beating you up at the moment.
19: Yeah, hi, Gary. Great to be on. You are right. Yes, we took a bit of a blow a few weeks ago with the government making changes to self-managed super fund and how we lend to those. And so we didn't see that coming. So we've had to pivot pretty quickly. And you can imagine that self-managed super funds really are the retirement vehicle for many of our self-employed small business owners. So it's a big shock to the system, but we are pivoting and we're actually supporting people in that space. And so we're seeing some really interesting trends after that announcement. So, yeah, our volume here in applications has definitely increased. And part of that is that, like you were talking about before, some of the big banks are stepping away from products like this that support small business. And this is really where we specialise. So we look at how do we help the small business owner and the self-employed actually build wealth. And so with that, we know one major bank has written to their customers recently and just said that their self-managed super fund loans are going to be closing and they'll need to seek alternative lending. So we're picking up quite a number of those customers, which is great news. But even better for those businesses, you know, one customer we saw recently was paying over 10% in their self-managed super fund loan. And we've been able to refinance that here at Red Z with rates starting at 6.94. So, you know, that is no, that's no small fee that's saving our customers. So, you know, that works out potentially around $2,000 a month in saving that can go towards the retirement plan for our small businesses.
0: I mean, of course, it would knock residential commercial property investment decisions around all this stuff.
19: Yeah, it is interesting. We have been petitioning really hard to actually have this legislation re-looked at because some of the initial data that we saw coming out of government said that this was, you know, a very small impact and wouldn't actually affect too much of the community. But that really isn't the case. Many, many self-employed small businesses use self-managed super fund lending for residential property to actually build their wealth over time. And so this does change the game. And we really want to make sure that we're supporting those small businesses. So there is a Senate review on this that's happening and we're hoping to lobby really hard to actually have this legislation overturned.
0: I mean, that's the point. People gear themselves a certain way. Think, I'll do this. I want government out of my life. I'll go and look after myself. And then government says, oh, hang on a second. There's a bit of money over there. I'm after it. That's the part that upsets me. If you're a foreign super fund investing in Australian housing, you get to take the profits out for just 15 cents tax. That's not the case here. This is really wrong.
19: Yeah, it's really tricky. And the thing is that there's just also incurred costs that people, you know, weren't expecting. So they're going to have to kind of change their whole plan. And it really does change the game for people. So we just want to try and support the small business. You know, they are the backbone of the company of Australia. They provide jobs, they create innovation, they support our local communities. Yep. And so for us, it's just really important that we're their voice and that we continue to, you know, speak and advocate for the things that they need.
0: Well done to you, Natalie. Well done to Red Z. They do these loans for the self-employed. They offer simple, fast and fair homes, self-managed super funds, commercial loans to help Australia's self-employed business owners achieve their ambitions. They're good people. It's 4 to 10.
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0: Gulf War veterans, they have particular health issues and they've finally been recognised by the Department of Veterans Affairs. We'll get into all of that and a whole lot more next hour. Drew reckons KPIs for politicians keep people irate. Funny.
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30: It's 10 o'clock. Good morning. I'm Chloe Affleck. The state's first nightlife economy action plan has been unveiled to reinvigorate evening entertainment for 2032 and beyond. Georgia Kondek has the details.
31: Additional vibrant entertainment precincts, incentives for more live music at grassroots events, and new opportunities for local artists and business is the framework being put forward by the Crisafulli government. The action plan includes practical reforms, making it easier for events to thrive across the state, while removing restrictive conditions for extended trading hours. The plan will work with retaining the existing Safe Night Precinct framework and is being welcomed by industry representatives as a major boost for local economies. Georgia Kondek, Brisbane.
30: Police have spent the morning negotiating with a man who scaled a crane on the Gold Coast. Emergency services received reports of the incident on the Esplanade in Burleigh Heads around 6 this morning. There are reports the man's been requesting to speak with a lawyer. More police and fire crews are on the scene. Australian banks are being criticised for not correctly linking offset accounts to mortgages. A two-year ASIC investigation found 8 banks not properly managing offset accounts. Australia's steel will be used to build America's Virginia-class submarine fleet. BizAlloy Steel has received a purchase order from US shipbuilder General Dynamic Electric Boat valued at $2 million US dollars. Defence Industry Minister Pat Conroy has told Nine it's a significant milestone for the AUKUS submarine agreement.
2: Aussie workers producing Aussie steel to go into US submarines. So this is another milestone for AUKUS.